0: judging panel and the public to qualify for the final. Five countries have boycotted this year's Eurovision after organisers allowed Israel to compete. There have also been protests in Vienna, the host city.
1: In rugby league, the Maroons are licking their wounds after losing the Women's State of Origin series for the second year in a row. The Blues prevailed 14 points to 10 in the second round at Lang Park in Brisbane last night after clinching the first game a fortnight ago. Queensland prop Jessica Elliston says the loss is tough to take.
2: It's our errors, unfortunately, you know, and that's on us. Like, we've been given, you know, that 7-week block prior, and the coaches have given us absolutely everything, and we had that, but fortunately it was us that didn't complete.
1: Queensland's weather, isolated showers in eastern districts and in the state's far west, partly cloudy elsewhere, including the state's southeast, Brisbane, Logan, the Gold and Sunshine Coasts, 24, Ipswich, a top of 25 degrees, Toowoomba, 20. 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
4: Hello, we are in the garden. Are you in the garden today? Maybe you're sitting there having a cuppa. Maybe you've got your hands dirty, you're weeding. I need to do some of that at my place. What are you working on today? You can join in the conversation this morning. I do love to hear from you. The best way to get your question answered is to call through, and this is the good old number you need, 1300 630 222, 1300 630 222, or you can send through a text on 0487 993 222.
5: From your porch to Parliament House and the world beyond, news you trust, conversations that count. ABC Far North.
4: Thanks for being with me this morning. And today, the gardener is Yvonne Cunningham. And if you've got a question, call through 1300 630 222. The lines are open and the lines are free now. Good morning, Yvonne.
6: Good morning, Susan, on this miserable wet day, cold and rainy.
4: Oh, it's sort of unseasonable, I guess. A bit of an unseasonal sort of rain that's been happening lately. How is your garden doing with all of this wet around?
6: Amazingly. I just can't believe how resilient some of the plants are. We had extremely heavy rain last night, and this morning I thought everything would be flat. And the little broccoli is picking up, and the zucchini's got female flowers. Oh, my God.
4: Well, it's a good thing. It's a good thing that we're enjoying. Are there particular projects, I guess, since it's a little bit wet, maybe not out in the garden so much, but have you been working on any particular projects this week?
6: Well, just keep controlling fungal problems. Because we've had so much rain at night, fungi just love that, and they explode. And because we haven't had any sun through the daytime, it just adds to their the best sort of situation for fungi to have. They like it wet at night and overcast in the day, and they say, hoo-hoo, we'll have fun in your garden. So you just need to monitor and make sure that when you spot something, you either cut the leaf off and burn it, or get out the old wettable sulfur and spray around, except for the cucurbits. Cucurbits are allergic to sulfur.
4: Ah.
6: So you would use phosphoric acid, which is another really good, friendly fungicide to use. And you can use that particularly on avocado trees. When it's wet like this, it's good to give a fungicide spray on things, and add a little bit of seaweed. The seaweed helps because it's full of trace elements, and that will help the immune system of the plant.
4: Okay, well, we will take note of that, and I'm sure a lot of people have lots of questions for their garden, whether it is starting to deal with some of those cold conditions that are coming through for some parts of Queensland, other parts dealing with the rain that they perhaps weren't expecting at this time of the year. Let's have a check in with Ali. Good morning.
7: Hi, darling. How are you today?
4: I'm good, thank you. What's your question this morning?
7: Love, I'm just wondering, I've got a problem with bush turkeys in our area, and having awful sorts of trouble just trying to keep them at bay. I've tried lots of different remedies with mirrors.

0: teddy bears, even I've had suggested. I've put down different herbal sprays and what have you, but I just can't seem to keep these buggers away.
1: Oh, yes, Ali, I know. Been there, done that, had all the problems. Yep. When you live with the rainforest around you, you've got to take the bad with the good. And when we try to take over their land and their feeding grounds, they will take revenge. So found the only way with the veggie garden was to have a fence around and over the top. And over the top, you can put netting, netting that won't trap little birds. So put fine netting, get special bird netting, and you can sit that over the top and it lasts a couple of years and then you'll have to replace it. But that's the only way. You need exclusion measures to keep them out. If you have a boundary fence that can keep a little Jack Russell, where the turkeys can jump over, anything like that can jump over the fence, but the Jack Russell can't. That's the ideal way. Yes.
0: Yes, well, I'll give it a try. It's going to include a lot of fencing, obviously. I have tried to be very harmonious and share, but they are more gluttonous.
1: Oh, yes. And it's the digging too, particularly with the orange-footed scrub fowl. The digging does get...
0: They've upended the pots, they've done, they're not even eating, they're actually just destroying things, just checking it out, I think. They're digging, but yes, we've got to try to work with them, I suppose.
2: Oh, yes. Keeping you on your toes though, Ali.
0: Oh, definitely, darling. Absolutely. Precious little creatures they are.
2: Oh, well, maybe some exclusion fencing will give it a bit of a hand and who knows? Fingers crossed.
0: Yes. Yep, thank you very much for your time today.
2: Thanks so much, Ali. And you can call through too. I can tell you the lines are free. So the number to give us a buzz on and give us a buzz now, 1300 630 222. That's 1300 630 222. Yvonne, something that I've been working on at my place is pineapples. My son is very keen to get into the garden. He's 9, and we recently had a very delicious pineapple, very sweet, not too sour, and it had two heads on it, two spikiness tops on it. And so we've managed to extract them from one another, and we're trying to get them into the pots. And we've managed to get some roots on them, and we're getting ready to plant them into the garden. Is there something that my son needs to be focusing on as he prepares to get those from the little water pot that we've got them into the ground?
1: Oh, you've rooted them in water, have you?
2: Yes.
1: Okay, so anything rooted in water is problematic.
2: Oh.
1: The roots that develop are very soft and tend to rot. But if you, a sandy mix is important, I would suggest you put them into a light seed-raising mix first in another pot so the roots harden up before you actually put them out into the ground, and harden them up a week before you're going to put them into the ground, you harden them up with full sun.
2: Yeah.
1: So that they don't burn. And a good sandy mix and a raised bed so that their roots are out of the water in full sun. It will take 2 years for the pineapple fruits to develop on your offsets from the top of the pineapple, But if you have offsets from the pineapple itself, then they will fruit in 12 months. The rooted top will take 2 years.
2: Okay, noted. Well, that's great. I'll share that with Joseph. He can listen back on ABC Listen or online, because you can listen back to episodes of Gardening that way. Thank you very much for that, Yvonne. And if you've got a question this morning, do give us a buzz, 1300 630 222. Earlier, we were chatting about bush turkeys and how they like to make their way into our garden. Wayne has called through and has got some tips. Morning, Wayne.
3: Hello, how are you going?
2: I'm good, thank you. Have you got some friendly advice about how to keep those bush turkeys out?
3: Yes, well, this will only work in a particular situation that I had. I had a 72-acre block, and

0: Over a period of years, they slowly started making their way down to the house area. And so what I did was two things. I had already befriended a large goanna. And so whenever he turned up, I fed him. And the other thing I did was that every afternoon at around 4 o'clock, I would drive my mower about 100 yards up into the bush with some seed. And they got to know the noise of the mower. As soon as they heard the mower going, they all bolted up to the back. And the other thing too was that as soon as they saw the goanna in the house yard, they went. Because the goanna is the natural predator of the nests. Mind you, you've got to have your chook yard fenced top and bottom, and also your veggie garden. But I ended up having only one pet in the yard. The other 40 or 50 were up in the bush.
1: There we go. That's a bit of a Pavlov's kind of theory happening.
0: Yeah, but it worked.
1: Well, if that works, thank you very much, Wayne. Tried that one before, Yvonne?
2: I do have a number of sand goannas here, very large ones, in fact, and they are horrendous with the chickens. They will eat through the chicken wire and get into the cage, so you really need strong wire on your chicken coops if you have goannas around. And goannas can be very dangerous as well. Mm. But good luck to, what was his name? Wayne.
1: Yes.
2: Because... you know, as I say, goannas can be very dangerous, and their teeth they feed a lot on dead meat, and so they can have a real dangerous toxins within their tooth mate, yeah. If you do get bitten. Mm.
1: Very, very nasty bacteria in there. Thank you very much for that, Yvonne, and thanks, Wayne, for the call. You can call through too on ABC across Queensland. It's 10:15, 1300 630 222. That's the number if you've got a question or a suggestion for other gardeners around the state. Pat's called through from Mount Louisa in Townsville. Good morning.
3: Morning.
1: What's going on at your place, Pat?
3: Well, I every year I grow quite a successful vegetable garden with quite an array of veggies. I noticed in the last 2 years, mainly, we're getting little critters, little mites underneath the leaves of the cucumber and the bok choy. Now, I've been using a natural garlic type of spray. I know you can't say brand names, but I'm a bit of a wit's end because you're forever at them spraying the whole under every plant.
2: Yes, well, there's a wide range of pests, particularly active in these long, long summers that we've been having. The summers go on, and the nights have been quite warm as well, allowing for repeated reproduction of grasshoppers and a wide range of other leaf-eating insects and moths. This is why it has changed. It's called global warming, and it's allowing all of these pests to have a much longer reproductive cycle, and it's going to get worse as the summers get longer and hotter. We've got perfect conditions for them to multiply. So, Wayne, Pat, what I have found is that neem oil sprayed onto the foliage, and you can add a little bit of seaweed in with the neem if you wish to help strengthen the plant. And that leaves a flavour that the grasshoppers don't like. It's most probably grasshoppers or could be a white butterfly, the cabbage moth. But either of those will deter them. And a chili spray rather than a garlic spray is more efficacious in these cases. You can make your chili spray up yourself. It's quite easy to make a chili spray up. Just get if you've got a blitzer, a blender, stick your chilies in and put a little bit of oil in with it. And then you do need to sieve it to get it out. All of the little bits and pieces, so you have a fine chili oil coming through. You can save some for your kitchen put on your tucker, and put the rest in the spray to spray your plants. Try Pat.
3: It's not the grasshopper, it's the little black mite type of thing underneath the leaf of the

0: cucumber, but I've been using the garlic and chili spray concentrate. And that's been successful, but you're forever at them, you know. I'm looking at it now. I sprayed it yesterday afternoon, and I've just lifted some of the leaves and the little black buggers. They're only very small, not even a millimeter, under the leaves, not on top. Grasshoppers, yes, I don't have much of a problem with.
1: You find your grass, your chili and garlic spray is a knockdown. It will knock them down, particularly grasshoppers. Their exoskeleton is very delicate, and when you spray them with chili, it will actually damage that skeleton and kill them. With the beetle as well, if they're very small and have a soft exoskeleton, it will do the same. So you do need to make contact with them, and spraying under the leaf is very difficult, but you do need to get that spray down and spray under the leaf. But the neem oil, what it does actually leaves a coating on the surface which is unpalatable to these insects, and it will last much longer. But the other what you're using now is just a once knockdown spray. It doesn't have any ability to last longer than that.
0: Okay, well, I'll give that a go, but I'm just very curious what these tiny microscopic things are, because they're just
2: cheeky little things.
0: Yeah.
1: There's a wide range of little insects that are active in your garden. There's thousands of species. It could be a mite if it's as tiny as that. There's also a wide range of little other pests that get in. So, but they will all be affected by the neem, Pat.
2: All the best with it, Pat, and fingers crossed neem helps out there for you. It is 20 minutes past 10 on ABC Across Queensland. Susan with you this morning. Yvonne Cunningham is with me answering your questions. It's a bit of turkey talk back today, and also talking about other things that are happening at your place in your garden. You can call through 1300 630 222. Vivica from the Pioneer Valley, good morning.
3: Good morning, how are you?
2: I'm good, thank you.
3: I just want to talk about the pineapple. Like, I came to Australia in 81 from Denmark, and everyone was telling me, you know, how to do with different things because everything was different. I have always done with my pineapples, you know, pull the bottom, when you take the top off, pull the bottom leaves off, stick it in water, and when it's got roots, you just stick it in the garden and you put a bit of rocks around to keep it upright, and it's never failed.
2: Oh. So maybe we've taken a too hard path.
1: You have been lucky, Nemeka. The thing is, water will make soft roots. And when we have adverse weather, when we have adverse weather, as we've been having along the East Coast for the last 68 days, with rain every night and everything soggy, soft roots will rot. So it's the circumstances we have at the moment, and they are promising us that it'll be finer next week, but it is always better to harden soft roots up in some seed raising mix before you plant them out, and root in a seed raising mix as well rather than water. You may have been successful, and that's just good luck, but really it's a 50-50 go. So it is much better to give them a better chance in life by firming up their root system.
2: Vivica, you might have the special touch, you know.
3: I appreciate that. No, I don't think so. It's been over like 45 years and I have not failed with one.
2: Oh.
3: But look, I don't know. I just wanted to put it out there, but I appreciate what Yvonne is saying, definitely.
2: Yeah, it's good to know that there are different options out there to try that other people have found effective, but I take the thought that with all of this wet weather around, yes, we need them to be nice and tough, and especially when a 9-year-old wants them, the pineapple to happen straight away. 1300 630 222, that's the number you can call if you've got a question or something to add to Turkey Talk Back and Gardening Talk Back today. Let's have a chat to Glenn, who is also adding to some of the suggestions that we have for the turkey situation we've been discussing this morning. Glenn, what's your comment this morning on the turkey situation?
4: Hey, Susan.
2: Yes. Yes.
4: Now, I've heard all these solutions about the turkey, right? You know what the best solution is?
2: Is it a humane solution, Glenn?
4: Roast turkey.
2: Oh, goodness me. I wondered if we were going there. Glenn, thank you for the sound effects, and also thank you for the suggestion. Thank you very much, Glenn. You are on ABC Across Queensland. I'm speechless. I was not expecting that. Thank you very much. You've made my day, Glenn. Let's dash to Phil from Cairns. If you've got a question, join in the conversation, 1300 630 222, or send a text on 0487 993 222. Phil, any sound effects from you today?
5: Oh, I'm just talking on my my phone.
2: Oh, yes, okay. Well, you're not going to do the turkey gobble as our previous caller did, Phil.
5: No, we've got lots of bush turkeys up here in Kent.
2: Yes, no doubt. But what else is happening in your garden? What's going on?
5: Well, we've had rain up here for about 2 months, lots and lots of rain, even so bad that all the mealworms are coming out of the garden, like hundreds and hundreds of them, and they go in my pool. But that's not the problem I've got. I've got a lemon tree, which is about 18 months old, and another plant. I don't know the name of it, but it's got the big broad leaves, and it has these beautiful white flowers that put up a lovely, lovely aroma. I don't know the name of it, maybe.
1: It would be possibly a peace lily, would it, Phil?
5: No, when I've trimmed it, the white sap comes out when I've trimmed off the branches.
1: So is it a tree or a shrub or...?
5: It's a shrub, but they grow into bigger trees. Well, my neighbour has a huge one, and I've got some cuttings off it, which I planted, and it has these beautiful white flowers that have a lovely aroma.
1: A frangipani, possibly a frangipani?
5: That's the one, the frangipani. Yep.
1: Okay, so what happens with a frangipani at this time of the year? It's deciduous, and it starts to lose the chlorophyll in the leaves, so the leaves lose their strength, and it is susceptible to a wide range of fungal problems, particularly frangipani rust. Is that what's happening with your frangipani at the moment?
5: Yeah, on the top of it, there's all these white spots on the top of it, and underneath the leaves, I've been spraying it with a bug killer, which hasn't had any effect. And there's these little yellow dots, lots of these little yellow dots underneath it.
1: Yes.
5: I don't know what they are.
1: They're pustulates of the frangipani rust. So, it's deciduous. It's going to lose all its leaves with these long nights. That's when they lose all their leaves. They're deciduous, totally deciduous. So it will have bare branches within the next month. No need to spray. Just pick up all of those leaves, collect all of those leaves and burn them or put them into your bin. Don't put them into the compost. So it's a natural thing that's happening. It's lost the chlorophyll. It's lost the strength. It's shedding its leaves. It wants to do that. You're just wasting effort and spray by spraying it. There's no need to do that with frangipanis coming into the winter months. So just clean up all around the tree and make sure you don't leave any dead leaves. Then when the sun comes out, one day it's going to come out again, I hope. and when the sun comes out, spray the whole bare branches. This is when it's lost all its leaves. Spray every branch and the ground around the tree with copper oxychloride and do that a couple of times. And when the new leaves come in spring and the flowers pop out in spring, you should have a lovely, clear, healthy tree. So give that a go, Phil.
5: Well, what was that one you said? Copper what, sorry?
1: Copper oxychloride. A copper spray, yeah.
5: Oh, you can just buy that from Bunnings or something, can you?
1: Yes, yeah. You can.
2: It's very available, Phil, and there's lots of options, I think. Thank you very much for calling through. That's one we hear pop up as well when we talk

0: about mangoes a lot, isn't it, Yvonne?
1: It is. It's a very good fungicide, particularly good for anthrax nose in mangoes and frangipani rust in frangipanis. But there are a number of plants that have an allergy to copper. Uh-huh. You can never use them on bromeliads, for instance, or aroids. Aroids and bromeliads have a phyto... it's an allergy. Hmm. It's phytotoxicity. You can kill them. You can kill your broms straight out with a copper spray.
0: Wow.
1: And certainly damage your foliage on your aroids.
0: Phil, thanks so much for calling through this morning for Gardening Talkback. You are on ABC Radio across Queensland, also online and on ABC Listen. Well, it is 10:30. Still 30 minutes remaining in the program. Still plenty of time for you to call through. This is the number you need to call through, 1300 630 222. Deborah's on the line from Innisfail. Good morning.
2: Good morning. Yes, I understand how wet it is, so that's a tricky conversation.
0: Yes. I think a lot of people are praying for some sunshine, Deborah. What's going on at your place?
2: I'm noticing that the citrus trees have the lichen growing on the branches and the trunks, and what do I need to do about that?
1: Well, lichen is not a parasite. It won't hurt the tree. It doesn't penetrate the bark. It just adheres. It's just an advantageous plant that any surface it will grow on. It's not hurting the plant, but it will, if it covers all of the bark of the tree, it will interfere with photosynthesis. A little brush, one of your banister broom brush, some soapy water, and you can just remove it if you think it's excessive. But really, I love lichen.

0: and soapy water. A little tiny teaspoon of chlorine wouldn't go astray, and that will help clean up your branches. But don't spray too heavily. You don't want to damage the bark of the trees, Deb.
1: Yeah, okay, perfect. Thank you for your help.
2: Thank you, and let's hope for some more sunshine in the meantime. Deb, thanks so much for calling through. Have a great weekend. If you've got a question this morning for Gardening Talkback here on ABC Queensland, give us a buzz, 1300 630 222. Carol from Ayr, good morning.
3: Hello.
2: Hello. What's going on at your place?
3: We're having a lot of trouble with our pawpaws.
2: Oh, no.
3: We've got a massive amount of pawpaws, and when they ripen, it's right on the stem, and it's actually, you can't pick a pawpaw, it leaves part of it there. And we've Googled it. We've sprayed it several times with wettable sulphur, but it's not. And even and then the skin, as you try to let it ripen, it more rots. So.
0: Mm. Carol, when did you last apply dolomite?
3: Oh, I haven't put dolomite. I've put fruit and citrus, what do you call it?
0: Okay. So the chemical-based fertilisers, was it an organic fertiliser or a chemical-based fertiliser?
3: Well, that's a good question. It's like Rich Grow, one of those it was.
0: Anyway, we won't mention the names.
3: I've got it in a packet.
0: Yeah, but if it was the chicken manure base or type, or if it was like little white granules, with some of the chemical-based fertilisers, they release very quickly because of our high humidity. They are supposed to be slow release, but when you live with 99% humidity most of the time, certainly in far north Queensland, and high humidity in the 70s in the mid and southern parts of Queensland, these slow release fertilisers are calibrated for about 50 to 40 or less than that humidity. And so the plastic coating on them releases very quickly up here. And you can damage the plant. You're better to use an organic fertilizer on a chicken manure base, which has seaweed, fish meal, sulfate of potash and blood and bone in it. It is available under a number of brand names. But dolomite is essential. Dolomite corrects the acidity in the soil. And this year, with all the rain we have been having, rain acidifies the soil. And pawpaws like it sweet. And the beauty of dolomite, it has magnesium in it as well. So dolomite lime will help to strengthen the plant. They need the calcium and the magnesium to strengthen the skin on the plant, the growth of the plant. Now, I would suggest you do a fungicide spray. You've used sulfur and it hasn't worked. Try using phosphoric acid and spray all of the foliage of the tree and the trunk of the tree. So that's PhosJet. It can be purchased under. It's phosphoric acid. But you must spray everything. But apply the dolomite every 3 months. You need about, for a big tree, you would need a cupful around broadcast around the whole base of the tree. Don't concentrate it just around the trunk. Sprinkle it around the drip line of the tree and water that in, or let the rain do it, and you will see the fruit should strengthen up. And use a little bit of seaweed with the phosphoric acid to help promote strong growth on your tree. So that's dolomite and phosphoric acid. Should clear that up very shortly. Carol?
3: Having so many pawpaws on, we've tried to pull them some off. It's just jam-packed. It's hard to get them out. They're sort of really jammed into each other. Could that be part of it?
0: Well, with the overcast weather that we've had, certainly it's a precursor for fungal problems because they're not drying out around the stalk, and that's where you do get the problem. But the phosphoric acid should fix that up. And they should. Some pawpaws do not have that space between the flowering

0: stalks. So as it gets older, you will see them lengthen. But it's great that you've got so much fruit on. But yes, get the dolomite on it now. And when you do fertilize, use an organic fertilizer and the phosphoric acid now to clean up that fungal problem.
1: Okay, thank you very much for your help.
2: Thanks for the call, Carol. Have a good weekend. You're on ABC Across Queensland. Just over 20 minutes remaining in the program. Still lots of time for your call. I've got Clem next from Atherton and then Margaret after that. Then it's time for your call, 1300 630 222. Call through now and make sure you get in line. Clem, good morning to you. Oh, let me make sure I click the right button to get Clem on the line and then we'll talk to Clem. Clem, good morning to you.
3: Good morning.
2: Oh, well, we've got a bit of a dodgy line there, Clem. See if that's a little bit better. You're sort of dropping in and out.
3: Can you hear me now?
2: That's a bit better. Yes, go for it.
3: The gentleman with the insects under the cucumbers, mites.
2: Yes.
3: Okay, so fine talcum powder, sulfur.
2: Okie dokie.
0: You can't use sulfur on cucumbers, Clem. They're allergic to sulfur, so that is a problem. But certainly, it could possibly be mites. But he didn't have any webbing at all. So it was just the mites, just the little insects. It could be white fly or a range of things. Soil splash too will cause problems with this heavy rain. But yes, you've got to be careful with cucumbers with sulfur. The plants have an allergic reaction to sulfur sprays.
2: And Clem, I think Clem also had maybe a solution for bush turkeys. What was your idea around bush turkeys, Clem?
3: Bush turkeys and also swamp hen. When you buy your mulch hay and they come in round bales, use the netting. You can wrap the netting because it's all flexible in and out of your plants. And up here, people used to have a lot of tree ferns. You can put a liberal fern prongs down. Especially around roses and stuff, and that'll keep them out.
2: Ah, the palm fronds, did you say?
3: Ferns.
2: Ah, the ferns, yes. Oh, Clem, great.
0: That's very good, Clem. Even better than palm fronds, if you have cycads growing, what I use is the fronds of the cycads because they're very prickly and that does interfere with their digging when they're digging in the ground and scratching. You've got to be careful of that netting from the hay bales because it's very wide and it will catch birds. Ooh. You've got to use bird-friendly netting, Clem.
2: Lots of ideas and lots of important things to think about. Clem, thank you so much for calling through this morning for ABC Queensland Gardening Talkback. If you've got a question or a suggestion that could work, that maybe has worked at your place, you can call through to 1300 630 222. Margaret, good morning to you.
4: Good morning.
2: Good morning. What's going on at your place?
4: Oh, well, we keep replanting citrus trees. I've phoned you before and you said to put compost in where they get planted. We put bags of potting mix in the hole. We replanted a blood orange and a mandy, and 6 or 8 months later they don't grow and eventually they just die. What's going on? They get water and fertiliser.
0: That's very bad luck. Margaret, when you they've grafted trees, have you looked at the graft? Is it an A1 graft and how tall, at what part of the plant is the graft?
4: Oh, well, it's where the normal graft grows.
0: Are they at least 40 centimetres high, the graft?
4: That.
2: Say that again, Margaret, sorry.
4: They're taller than 40 centimetres.
0: good. So that's a mature. See, I have seen a lot of citrus trees for sale with they've been grafted onto immature rootstock. And also, if the graft is too low, it will get soil splash and you'll get canker on the graft. So as you're saying that you've got really A1 grafts up at least 40 or 50 centimetres high, and yet they're still not surviving. Okay, so when you is your the hole that you're digging, is it in a low area? Is it possibly being waterlogged? Is the water table coming up around that area?
4: 26 years, and everything we planted grew initially, but the last four citrus trees we put in just sit there and don't grow and eventually die.
0: Okay, so what fertiliser have you? Do you know the pH of your soil?
4: Yes, the pH is right.
0: Okay, because they like it slightly sweet, neutral to slightly sweet citrus.
4: Yes, the pH is right.
0: Okay, so you've checked your pH.
4: Yes.
0: Whereabouts were you, Margaret?
4: Farnborough, just north of Yeppoon.
0: Right, so you shouldn't have any problems with Phytophthora down there. And you water them regularly after you've planted
4: them?
0: Yes,
4: they get water and they get fertilised. They get TE Blue and potash.
0: Okay, what about a stray whippersnapper or lawnmower?
4: Not a problem.
0: Sometimes they're over-anxious.
4: Yeah, there are nearly 30 trees in the orchard. Everything, initially when we planted the orchard, everything grew, not a problem. But just these, we put in two limes, and they both died. And then I rang you, and then we put in potting mix in the holes, but they still won't grow and they just die.
2: Goodness me.
0: Okay, so replanting where something has died is always problematic. You planting back in that same position as you planted before?
4: Yes, back in the same hole, but with potting mix in the hole.
0: Yes. Well, I think you have a real problem there, and the only way to get rid of the pathogens that are in that area is to put wet manure. You really do need to get some wet cow or chicken manure or sheep manure, whatever you can get, not aged, but nice and wet, fresh and hot, and dig that in. Plant something like your mustard greens around that area and leave it dormant for 1 to 2 years and keep growing mustard greens in it seasonally. You'd have some serious fungal problems there, and the wet compost, the wet manure will, and the mustard greens will help it over time, but it will take 1 to 2 years. It sounds like Phytophthora that has got into that area. It's most unusual for Yeppoon, but you will need to treat that seriously, Margaret, before you plant again. And it could spread in the soil. It's a mold, water mold, carried by water moving through the water table. And so anything lower than that may be affected as well, Margaret.
4: Right.
2: Mm.
4: Okay, well, we'll give it a try.
2: Give it a break, and hopefully you've got some. Give it a break. Give it some love, and hopefully, in a couple of years, you'll have some success.
4: Yes.
2: Thanks so much for the call, Margaret.
4: Thank you.
2: Thank you. All the best with it. Oh goodness, they really do try to keep us testing us, don't they? If you've got a question this morning, 15 minutes remaining in the program, call through now, 1300 630 222. Let's go to Rocky now. Michael's on the line. Good morning.
5: Good morning. How are you?
2: I'm good, thank you. What's going on at your place?
5: Oh, you don't want to know.
2: Well, tell me about your mulberry tree then.
5: Okay, well, this poor old mulberry tree, it's here looking pretty tattered and, you know, stringy and no leaves hardly and all dried out and everything. I suppose it's the time of the year, but when should I prune and when would I be likely to get fruit again if I did prune?
0: Oh, yes, you can't do without a mulberry tree. Everybody needs to have a mulberry tree. Do you make mulberry pie, Michael?
5: Oh, no, I can't get to them before the birds do, the little buggers.
2: Oh, no.
5: Well, the first year was great, and then I made jam and everything, and then after that, a little bit.

0: just found them and they get there and yeah.
1: Well, the word got
2: get
1: out.
2: Get a couple
0: the
2: of
0: word
2: tall
0: got out,
2: bamboo.
0: right.
2: Yep, find some tall bamboo poles. If you know anybody that has bamboo, you can cut a couple of tall bamboo poles and stick some netting up over it, and you'll be right for next year. But yes, if it's looking sad now, it's because it's doing its own thing. They are deciduous. They drop all their leaves in winter. So that's just the right thing to do at this time of the year. Prune it back hard now. Prune it back. You've always pruned back after they finish fruiting, and so it's the time now to give it a severe prune. They fruit best on new growth, so give it a good prune. Find some poles that are ready for spring and your crop in spring, and throw a little bit of dolomite around now because they do like sweet soil. So just a one cupful for a large tree sprinkled around the drip line will do the job. And when spring comes and once the fruit is starting to set, put a complete organic fertilizer down, the chicken manure pellets, or you're in cattle country down there, you'll get plenty of cow manure in cattle country. So go out and see it, find a cow, Michael.
0: I got a guy that's a feedlot, and they the young bloke needs a bit of extra cash, so he bags all the manure up. I've always got a good supply of that, and they've always got them covered with straw and everything. So if I cut just a third, cut back, or cut right down to my height, your normal height, man height, or what
2: if
0: you think?
2: If you haven't cut it before, you can cut back, leave it, say, about 2 meters high. That'll be fine.
0: Really?
2: And yeah, and cut out your laterals so it's open inside. And the more light that gets in, the more room for the new growth to start in spring, Michael.
0: All right. Well, thank you so much. I'm really, it's really worrying me when if I cut them off, but I won't get any fruit next year or this year. But, no, I'm very happy. All right, mate. Thank you very much.
1: Thanks for the call, Michael. All the best with it. You are on ABC Across Queensland. 10 minutes now remaining in the program. Still lots of time for your call. Terry from Mackay's next. Then the lines are open. 1300 630 222. Terry, g'day.
3: Hey, g'day. How's it going?
1: Hey, good. What's your question today?
3: Yvonne, I'm looking for some flowers to brighten up the place here in Mackay. Will a viburnum grow here? It's like a hydrangea type of thing, but a bit smaller.
2: Yes, you can grow beautiful viburnum in Mackay, Terry. Lovely white flowers, so you'll be pleased to grow that. But there's a wide range of plants. Do you want shrubs, or were you looking for more annuals or small low-growing things like the New Guinea impatiens?
3: Well, low-growing, not as big as a hydrangea, but I get into native bees, and I'm looking for sap and honey and the flowers for those as well.
2: Oh, the native bees.
3: Anything that flowers, Yvonne, you know.
2: Okay, well, for native bees, there's one plant that they absolutely go crazy for, and that's the little cuffia. It's very high in nectar, and the native bees love it. Mine are just covered in native bees all the time. But native plants, you know, there's a wide range of native plants that you could grow, and flowering through the winter months, you've got leptospermums, particularly the one that is up from here, the cardwell pink or white leptospermum, the small astromyrtus. So you can look around and see, go to your nursery and look for low-growing natives and or the exotics like you were talking about, the viburnum or New Guinea impatiens. They flower prolifically, but you do need to keep the water up to them. So in the dry season, that can be problematic. But they are magnificent flowers. So there's a wide range of things that you can try, Terry. Go to your local nursery and see what they have.
3: Okay. Yvonne, what was that one that you said they covered it, they're all over it,
2: okay.
3: your particular plant?
2: Yeah, it's commonly called Mexican heather, C-U-P-H-E-A. Cuvier or cuffia?
3: C-U-P-H-E-A.
2: H-E-A, yes. And there's a wide range of colours in it. Lavender, white, purple, and a yellow one as well.
3: What did you say it was? Mexican what?
2: Mexican heather is the common name.
3: Right, okay, Mexican heather. Good on you, Evan. Love your work.
1: Thanks so much for the call, Terry. You're on ABC across Queensland. Less than 10 minutes remaining in the program today. If you've got a question, 1300 630 222. Let's dash to Anne now from Bundaberg. We're going everywhere today. Anne, good morning.
4: Good morning. How are you?
1: I'm good, thank you. What have you got to add this morning to this beautiful conversation we've been having?
4: Well, I've been listening to your program this morning because I'm incapacitated. I've got Ross River fever.
1: Oh, gosh.
4: It's bad, I tell
1: it's
4: you.
1: It's nasty, but, yeah.
4: Anyway, what I'm ringing about is the man that rang about the problem with the things eating his leaves and everything earlier in the program. I think he comes from further up north.
1: Mm-hmm.
4: You told him to spray with neem oil and something else to keep the grasshoppers and the bugs off.
1: Mm-hmm.
4: Well, I've experienced it myself. You get an aluminium dish or a pan or something that's aluminium, and you slice a cucumber up and put in it, and it

0: when you put the cucumber on the aluminium, it forms a reaction which gives off some sort of a fume, I would imagine. And you put it underneath the tomato plants, and it keeps the bugs away. But you don't leave it there when you water the plant, of course. You take it away, and when it dries out a bit, you renew it. But I've had really good success with it. And as far as the grasshoppers go, I've had really those big, browny, fawny-coloured grasshoppers. And the best treatment I've found for them is you get, you catch them, you kill them and put them in a bottle and put them in water and leave them there for a few days till they sort of go into the water. Then you strain it out, put it in the bottle and spray it on your plants. And that's sort of an antidote. It keeps them away.
1: Anne, that's lovely. You've got a whole range of old-fashioned cures. That's absolutely wonderful. Keep going.
0: Well, the other thing is a problem I've got. I've got a friend out at Branyan where I've got a bit of a garden, and I have a problem in one particular area of it where there have been palm trees growing. There's been lots of palm trees all over this property. They were dug out many years ago, but there are still those roots in it that are like dreadlocks in the ground, and I'm not physically able to dig them out. But I've put plants in there, and nothing, particularly in one spot, nothing grows very well in it. I had a rosemary and a basil plant in there.
2: Nothing's growing where the palm trees were because of all of the roots in the ground.
0: I figure that there's something in the roots that's doing something to the soil.
2: What do you reckon, Yvonne?
1: No, the roots are just so hungry. The palm and grasses, they're really hungry and they take all the nutrients. Plus, there's no room left for the roots of the other plant to grow. So you need to, what you can grow underneath a palm is something that has very little surface roots. Grasses, so there's a wide range of grasses that you can plant, even lamandra, but also lilies that have a bulb. So you can put in some new soil and plant a range of lilies, and they will compete. Lilies and grasses will compete underneath a palm, and also cycads as well. But the big problem is the seeds of the palm. You do need to collect them because they will shoot in around the base of the palm and create a real problem. But I love Anne's suggestions. And the only problem here with the tray of cucumber slices is the nighttime rain. We've been having so much rain. Well, all day, it's raining again now, believe it or not.
2: It'd end up in a pool.
1: 68 nights of rain we've had so far.
2: Wow.
1: So,
2: wet tropics being the wet tropics.
1: Oh, yes.
2: Thank you very much for your call this morning, and hopefully that gives you some ideas of things to perhaps try at your place. Thanks again and have a great weekend. Let's see if we can squeeze in Georgia from Agnes Water, who's got a question about her lychee trees. See if we can chat just before the news. Georgia, what's going on with your lychee trees?
3: Hello. I've got lychee mites on my lychee trees, and I'm just wondering what Yvonne suggests to help get rid of them.
1: Oh, brown felting mite is a real problem. It just looks like little bits of velvet all in underneath the leaves. And it's endemic, and you'll find it in the rainforest and everywhere. A copper spray is the best to use for that, Lynn.
3: So copper spray, you just... Okay.
1: Yes.
3: Okay, thank you. And just one quick one. The little on a mandarin tree or orange citrus, mainly my mandarin tree, has the little dots, you know, on the fruit. How do I sort that out? How do I stop that happening?
1: How do you mean,
3: have they been stung by a fly or something? Is that what's doing that, do you think?
1: Is this on the skin, or are you talking when you peel it?
3: On the skin, sorry.
1: I've never seen that before. Do you mean, are they brown spots or...
3: Yeah, well, they just...

0: it off. Yeah, like little brown spots on the actual skin of the mandarin. Yes, I've got an imperial.
1: Right, it is a fungal problem. You do get it on a wide range of citrus, and it doesn't harm the fruit so much unless it's overripe. So you do need, again, a copper spray will clean that up. Get it on early next year to prevent the reoccurrence of it. And when you do spray the trunk and prune out, it likes, particularly mandarins, like plenty of ventilation. So get rid of all the laterals and so that the air can flow through and the sun can get into so that the flowers can be pollinated and set. That will be the best way, Lynn.
2: Thank you very much for the call, and thank you very much to you, Yvonne, for having a chat this week. And I should, given all of the turkey talk back that we've had today, remind you that brush turkeys, all of those sorts of things, are protected. So make sure you're aware of any legislation and not moving them and touching them and those sorts of things, because the penalties are quite severe. You can check more of those details on the state government website. Thanks for being with me. Have a happy and safe weekend. And it is 11 o'clock.
3: ABC News. Good morning, I'm Maria Hatzakis. The Prime Minister and Federal Opposition Leader have begun their post-budget campaigns, spruiking rival tax plans. Political reporter Adam Langenberg has details.
4: Announcing that the 250,000th person had accessed the government's 5% home deposit scheme, Prime Minister Anthony Albanese has continued to defend his negative gearing and capital gains tax changes as necessary to allow young people into the housing market.
5: Well, we've taken hard decisions this week.
4: In an unusually bold budget in reply speech, Angus Taylor promised to index income tax brackets in line with inflation.
6: We'll end the inflation tax.
4: He says the plan would cost $22 billion over 4 years, and claims it's funded by a crackdown on welfare payments to non-citizens and cuts to government programs.
3: Police are gathering evidence after a serious bus crash on the Bruce Highway in North Queensland. Joshua McIntosh reports.
7: Police say the vehicle with 29 people on board was travelling from Cairns to Airlie Beach yesterday afternoon when it rolled at Gumloo north of Bowen. One passenger has died. Several others, including the driver, have been taken to hospitals in Townsville, Eyre and Bowen. Queensland Premier David Crisafulli says it's a tragedy.
8: I just think about the friends and family and all of those people involved. I think of the emergency services personnel.
7: Police say most of those on board were overseas tourists.
3: Superintendent Dean Kavanagh says officers are focusing on contacting the overseas passengers' families.
9: We have a really conscious effort to make sure that we don't have dribs and drabs of information reaching these people. You can imagine the concern that would raise. So we work with our partner agencies, we work with the Department of Home Affairs to make sure that all of the information is contained, contact, support and welfare is maintained, and then when that is assured, then we'll release that information to the broader community.
3: A crime scene has been declared after a woman's body was found in a unit on the Gold Coast. Police were called to the home on Scarborough Street in Southport about 9 o'clock this morning. Officers are appealing for anyone with information or footage that could assist their investigations to come forward. Commuters are facing more potential disruptions to train travel after Queensland Rail failed to stop unions taking industrial action during the NRL Magic Round in Brisbane. A long-running dispute over pay and conditions has seen train services cut across southeast Queensland. The Fair Work Commission has knocked back QR's bid to stop the industrial action during Rugby League Festival, which runs until Sunday. Nev Conway from Queensland Rail says the ruling is disappointing.
10: Taking protected industrial action is legal. We accept that. We accept the union's right to do that. We will just continue to do all that we can to get back to running full services as soon as possible.
3: Australians frustrated by flight delays, cancellations and refund battles could see stronger protections within months. Here's National Tourism reporter Christy Sexton-McGrath.
11: The federal budget has put nearly $40 million behind a previously announced government plan to establish a new watchdog and complaints system that could lead to airlines facing fines and paying compensation to passengers if flights are cancelled or delayed. The Aviation Consumer Protection Bill is currently

0: shortly before Parliament and is expected to pass within months. Similar protections have existed in Europe for decades. Consumer advocates say the laws will finally deliver fairer outcomes for travellers, but both Virgin Australia and Qantas say the measures will push up the price of airfares.
1: Australia has qualified for the grand final of the Eurovision Song Contest. Delta Goodrum performed her song Eclipse in the second semi-final this morning, marking Australia's 11th appearance in the competition. Nerves were high in the host country of Austria as the qualifiers were announced.
2: Joining them in the grand final will be Australia! First time through to the finals in a few years, our golden girl.
1: The weather for Queensland, isolated showers in eastern districts and in the state's far west, partly cloudy elsewhere. Cairns 28, Townsville and Mount Isa 29, Mackay 26, Rockhampton and Bundaberg a top of 25. In the state's southeast, partly cloudy with showers, Brisbane, Logan, the Gold and Sunshine Coasts 24, Ipswich 25, Toowoomba 20. Looking ahead, partly cloudy with showers tomorrow. ABC News.
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11: Our thinking minds like to tell us that we can have a plan for life, that we can be in control of how it all turns out. But when you step back a little, it might become clear just how much is up to chance, to forces beyond our intellectual understanding. And in fact, this not knowing can actually be wonderfully liberating and spacious. Lindy Lee embraces the energy of not knowing in her work as an artist and in her life as a Zen practitioner. As a little girl growing up in Brisbane in the 1950s and 60s, Lindy always felt different. It took her many years to find the power and meaning in that difference. Hi, Lindy.
12: Hi, Sarah.
11: You work with different materials in your artwork, including bronze. Tell me where you go to do that, to handle the bronze.
12: Oh, I go to Urban Art Projects, which is actually a very large factory on the outskirts of Brisbane, and they have a wonderful foundry and they let me play around with molten bronze, which is kind of dangerous and wonderful.
11: When you say molten bronze, how hot is it?
12: 1200 plus degrees centigrade.
11: So what do you have to wear to keep yourself safe?
12: Thank you for asking. No, I love the ritual of leathering up. So I've got to wear leather trousers, apron, jacket, this snood, this kind of hood that you have to pull over your head, plus these goggles and this mask and these huge gloves. So I look like a kind of polar bear by the end of the dress-up.
11: And the bronze is bubbling away inside its kiln. What's it like at the moment that you open the lid?
12: That's an amazing moment because the sound of the foundry actually permeates the entire factory. So there's this low hum. And as soon as you open up the lid, it goes, and then whoosh. And it's just like, it's very dramatic. And then all these sparks and this redness, this glowingness just emanates. And it's time to start.
11: And what do you do next? What's the process?
12: Normally I've spent a couple of minutes just quietening myself because it's for a number of reasons. Because it's a meditation practice for me. And B, if I'm not quiet in myself, it's very dangerous. Okay, so if one little drop of bronze drops onto the surface of what I'm wearing, it can burn straight through and, you know, it burns straight through to bone. So you have to be very careful.
11: And once you have you've had your moment of quiet and you've got a ladle full of bronze, what do you do?
12: Well, I kind of receive the ladle. It's very heavy. It can be up to 15 kilos. And then I kind of have to, it's hard to describe, but it's from the moment I receive the ladle, it's just however I am in that stance is going to dictate how the rest of my body is going to flow to toss the bronze. So it's kind of like from the moment my hands are on the ladle,

0: The trajectory of the toss is already determined, not by me, but just by circumstance.
1: So you don't go in with a particular plan for what you want the shape to be?
0: I can't. I mean, what do you do? Anybody tried tossing a glass of water and trying to determine the shape? It doesn't happen that way. And that's the whole point. The practice is actually based on this ancient Buddhist calligraphy technique called flung ink. And what the practitioner would do was sit quietly, meditate, to quiet and still the mind, and then take up a flask of ink and then just toss it onto paper or silk. And it was understood absolutely that the resulting mark is the condensation, the distillation of absolutely everything that has happened in that moment. Everything in the universe in that moment has conspired to make that mark.
1: You went and studied calligraphy in China. Is that where you learned this technique?
0: Sort of. Okay, so the funny thing is that, you know, I am Chinese and I felt I had a duty, and especially as an artist, then I should go and study calligraphy. Seemed to make sense. So I managed to get an Asia Link fellowship, and I found a studio in Beijing, found a calligraphy master who was absolutely fantastic. He was saying all the right things that a young Zen student wanted to hear. You know, that this is the good stroke and this is the bad stroke. The bad stroke is bad because it's all over the place. It is not focused, it's not concentrated. It's just chatter, chatter, chatter. The good stroke is just this, you know. So he was saying all of these wonderful words to me, and I'm soaking it up. And then I take all my tools away and I start, I grind the ink, and it's all a process. And I love this. And about 4 seconds after I begin, this huge, like, no, mustn't, can't, shouldn't. And I'm going, what? I've just, you know, like, I won this fellowship for 5 months. I was supposed to be studying calligraphy.
1: The no came from within you.
0: Yeah, it was an absolute, complete prohibition. It's like, no. It's like, it was in calcitrant. It was just like, nah. You must not do this. And I went, what the is that about? But I do have these kind of intuitive responses, and I guess it's this place of not knowing. And when that no or that thing rears its head, I have to listen. I've just learned over decades. And then I have to unpack the no.
1: What did the calligraphy master make of your strong intuitive no?
0: Didn't understand it. because, you know, I'd up front paid for the classes and stuff, and in conversation, clearly I was understanding something. So he was very surprised that I couldn't continue. But what I ended up happening was I then started to splash paint, and I was thinking, but this feels authentic. And I was thinking, this is, so I'm having this 5 month argument with myself, splashing paint, going, why is this more valid than learning my strokes, my calligraphy strokes? And I quite like repetitive work, so it's not about, you know, the boredom or anything like that. It was just like, no, I mustn't do it. Anyway, on my second last night in Beijing on that trip, I met up with a young artist, and he was Chinese, and he was showing me his work, and he was saying that this was really Chinese, and I kept thinking when he was describing his work, that it was traditional calligraphy, painting of flowers and streams and, you know, that sort of thing. But when he showed me his work, it was scenes from nightclubs and, you know, lots of dancing and partying. And I said, I mean, that's interesting, but why do you call it traditional? Because the subject matter isn't. And he just held up his brushes and he said, this is the tradition. So his work was evolving from Chinese watercolour, and somehow in that second I just realised this wasn't my tradition. You know, we may be genetically Chinese together, but my background and my relationship with Chinese art history is very different to his, and that was why this huge no came up. I said, no, this is not your tradition as it is, I have to reinvent it.
1: Paying attention to the way things look, the nature of shape and of colour, the play of light, how early on in your life, Lindy, do you remember taking notice of that sort of thing?
0: Oh, I remember when I was 3 years old, and we lived in Kangaroo Point in Brisbane, and it was an old Queenslander house that

0: looking up and just seeing these dust motes just dancing merrily in the sunlight. And, you know, as a child, when you first see something and it is pure magic, and I remember that moment, and I just remember thinking, because I was drawing at the time, I was thinking, oh, if only I could draw that. And in some weird way, after more than 60 years, I'm finally doing it.
1: So your impulse right there from the start was wanting to make a record of that, or to make a response to it? What's the impulse, do you think?
0: Good question. I think what I wanted to record was that moment of engagement when it becomes magical. You know, when you have, instead of an intellectual experience of something, you have this direct experience of something that is really vivid and true, and you can't describe it. I wanted to capture that. And something in the absolute direct and immediate connection with those dancing dust motes, I kind of think in retrospect carved my career.
1: You say you started off life in an old Queenslander at Kangaroo Point. What kind of images do you have in your head about life inside that home?
0: Oh, it was probably orderly chaos. So I have very vivid memories of my mum cooking all the time, of the old Ringer washing machine, which she thought was just the most fantastic thing, even though, you know, today, of course, it still means quite a lot of work. I remember my dad making furniture in his workshop out in the backyard, because he had a furniture factory. I remember mum with my sister strapped to her back painting the backs of glasses to make mirrors. Dad was making furniture, and he was making these buffets, and the glass was actually for the backs of the buffets. So it was that kind of childhood where mum was just always there, and there was just the sort of the chaos of that interaction, all that working.
1: And did you speak Cantonese at home as a little girl?
0: I think before I started to go to school, I spoke mostly in Cantonese, but as soon as I started to go to school, I lost it. Pretty quickly, because my parents, because they were talking about a time in the 50s, and Australia is still very much entrenched in the white Australia policy. And my parents and a lot of immigrant families felt this way too, that it was better not to take up my mother tongue, because they felt that that was going to make life harder for me if I was bilingual. It's a bit weird to think that way, but when there's a lot of prejudice about and you want to protect your children, that's what you do.
1: So were you aware from an early age then that the way other families looked and behaved in those other houses around you was maybe quite different from what was happening at your home?
0: Yeah, I think I was, because it was the experiences within the family are just different if you're from a migrant family. But I do remember, actually, now that you bring it up, Sarah, that the people I loved most were the Italian family who lived next door, curiously. I remember vividly swapping Maria's penne with mum's black bean sauce beef and rice stuff, you know, over the fence. It was that typical inter-migrant interaction.
1: They had two very good trades on both sides, I think we
0: all won.
1: Take me back to your parents' story, Lindy. How did your mum and dad first see one another?
0: I love this story. So the story goes, my mum loves the story too. So apparently my mum's sister had eaten too many cakes and had a stomach ache. So my mum was sent down to the herbalist to pick up some stomach herbs. And then as she was running towards the herbalist, she heard some music from a gramophone, and she looked up, and in that moment she saw a man who looked down at her, and their eyes met, and that was that moment. And then the next day, Mum says that man came and she was asked to serve tea with him and his uncle. And afterwards, my mum's mum then said, you liked that man? And I always have to do the Chinese accent. She said, you liked that man? And my mum says,

0: him quite good looking. Him okay. And then her mother says, you want to marry him? And she say, well, okay. Just him okay. But that was it. And then they got engaged and they stepped out for a year and then they got married.
1: How old was your mum then, Lindy?
0: About 19. So it was one of those stories of, you know, it's a movie. She looks up, he looks down, eyes lock. Who is this mysterious person? Dad tries to find his Cinderella and he finds her.
1: On Conversations today, my guest is artist and Zen practitioner Lindy Lee. What sort of life did your mum expect or would have been expected after marriage back then?
0: Both my parents came from relatively well-off landowning. They were farming people, but they were landowners, so they had wealth of some kind. Mum loves to contrast her life before the war came and everything was lost. So before then, you know, my mum says she just played mahjong all day. You know, she just, yeah, everybody come feed her, nothing to do, everything to play, you know. So that was the life that she was expecting, and it was not the life that she was eventually to live out.
1: Well, what changed for them when war broke out in China?
0: Well, Japanese invasion, you know, that was a pretty harsh thing. It was World War II. China was in turmoil. It was about to go into revolution. There was no money. There was huge poverty. And my grandfather had been in Australia for a number of decades. But at some point, he decided that it was time for him to return. So when he decided to return to China, it was then possible for him to kind of nominate unofficially who could replace him. And my father decided that it should be him. So my dad should come and replace his father-in-law. And that was a really important decision in the life of my family. But it was also, I think, very, very hard for my mum because I just always remember this photograph, and I've used this photograph in my work, and it's of my parents, my mother and my father, my oldest brother and my mother's sister. But in the photograph, my mum is 6 months pregnant. And it's a really poignant photograph because it's the day that Dad is about to step off China onto a boat and come to Australia. And every time I see that photograph, I can only think what it would be like to be a woman, to be 6 months pregnant, to say goodbye to your husband when you know that revolution is imminent and not to know how long it will be, if ever, you're ever going to see your husband again, and to give birth to another child in that situation. You know, that's incredible.
1: How did your mum help support her family financially after your dad came to Australia?
0: I think my mother is one of the most brilliant people who's ever walked this planet. She became a gold trader, as you do.
1: What did that entail?
0: Oh, well, I think one of her uncles used to go, I don't know, it was a black market or something, would sort of, and somehow, you know, secret my, you know, my mum into these gold dens. Anyway, mum just says, you know, I just look and I just learn up and down gold, up and down, up and down. I just learn, I sell den or I buy then, you know. And so she just learned to trade gold. And so over time, she accumulated quite a lot of gold.
1: How did she carry it about on the streets? You know, as you say, revolution is happening. It would be dangerous even in peacetime.
0: So my mum got her cousin to make a suitcase with a false bottom, which is, like, hilarious. Well, it gets even more hilarious because she manages to take this suitcase eventually from China, from Guangzhou, into the new territories in Hong Kong.
1: How did she use that gold to help save your grandmother?
0: One of the things about being the daughter-in-law of a Chinese family, if you know, it was understood that you were the slave of your mother-in-law. So mum's duty when she married dad and when dad left for Australia was to look after her mother-in-law. But by this time, the revolution was in full swing. And so my grandmother, her mother-in-law, was imprisoned by the Chinese communists because she'd been of a landowning class. and sort of disreputable. And, you know, in that time, my grandmother was actually tortured, so she was hung up by her thumb and her big toe and beaten. Anyway, Mum had enough gold to bribe the guards, and eventually my grandmother was released.
1: When your mum decided she needed to leave China, that it was too dangerous, how did she make her way out with these two young boys?
0: My mother very cleverly forged a letter from her uncle in Hong Kong. The letter said something like, "My niece is needed urgently in Hong Kong for whatever business. You know, it's a matter of life and death." And she forged this letter. She hired a trishore driver to take her to the border, and she presented this document to the border officials, and she was let through with my two brothers and this, you know, suitcase of gold.
1: And then she finds herself in Hong Kong, still without your dad. Where did she live?
0: For a long time, she lived on the shop floor of her uncle's place. So that would mean getting up before dawn every morning and tidying things up so that the shop could open for the day, and just spending the days like that until eventually Dad could find a way to bring Mum and my two brothers to Australia.
1: As you say, Lindy, this is extraordinary strength and will and talent that you see now as an adult. Were you aware of that growing up, that kind of heroic nature of your mum's backstory, or was she just Mum?
0: Well, of course she was just Mum, but the thing is that as I grew and grew older and became more reflective about my parents, I began to see actually how strong she was. She didn't speak a lot, but through her actions, somehow she embodied and demonstrated the best way to hold your life. And even though you will never get everything that you desire, not everything that you even need, Mum always demonstrated capacity to embrace it and to turn it around. So she just has this willful, it's not even optimism, it's pragmatism and joy.
1: Tell me about the rooftop garden she created, which seems an illustration of what you're describing.
0: Yes, I love this story. This sums Mum up so perfectly. We lived in St. Lucia for my teenage years. Mum and Dad built a block of units, and we lived on top of this block of units, and there was this big rooftop, and Mum made this garden. And she was so proud of it. So one of the things that she loved and continues to love is gardening. And it was her pride and joy, and it was her solace. Dad was a very difficult person, very patriarchal. He really did try to put Mum down. Anyway, he was both jealous and proud of the fact that she had created such a beautiful garden. Part of his criticism was, you know, he would criticise her and say, "Oh, the tenant underneath complaining about the water, you know, too much water, breaking up the cement," all this sort of stuff. It was partially correct, but in truth, he was also niggling at her, trying to kind of break her a little bit. So one day he said, "You know, garden have to go. You have to destroy the garden." He was really strong about this. And I saw Mum sort of crumple and go into a very dark corner for about 30 seconds. After about 30 seconds, she came out and she said, "Okay, I only got one thing to say. Cactus. I'm gonna make the cactus garden. No water. You can't complain. Okay?" That's Mum.
1: And I bet she made the best cactus garden ever.
0: She made the best cactus garden ever. It was her pride and joy. There was no way in the world that just because she wasn't told that she couldn't have a garden, she would just make it happen anyway.
1: So you have this strong, creatively independent mother and a father who, it sounds, had pretty strict ideas about who should be in charge. What was expected of you growing up?
0: I think that Dad was actually very disappointed that I was, I'm going to say this, as bright as Mum. because he loved mum, but he didn't appreciate her capacity to shine, and he didn't like my capacity to shine. So he tried to school it out of me. Well, no, he was a bit tougher than that, actually. You know, he'd set up things like he wanted me to

0: My dad gave up. He just wanted me to be a, you know, to have a traditional life.
1: How were you pushing back against that?
0: Well, you become rebellious for a start, but, you know, I wasn't a rebel in any outrageous sense, but I had a very strong sense of what was just. So justice was really important to me, and fairness. So it, instead of pushing me down as he tried to do, it just gave me grist for the mill. I just wanted to not be the best. I didn't even know what I wanted to be, but I knew that being told to be other than what you are was not right. And I guess that's his gift to me, that I had, I don't know, he gave me the reason to step up to myself.
1: You'd love drawing and been drawing since you were such a little girl. Were there women artists that you saw around you or looked up to and thought, okay, this is a model of what I might be?
0: You know, I tried for the first 10 years after I left high school not to be an artist. Mostly, in fact, entirely, because there were no artists, women artists on my horizon. There was Betty Churcher. She was my art history lecturer. And there was Davida Allen. We're talking in Queensland. But we're just talking two possible role models to deny history, you know, in the face of history. So I found it really, really hard to come to terms with my desire to be an artist.
1: You trained as a graphic designer. What kind of work did you get after finishing that?
0: Oh, I didn't finish graphic design. I splendidly failed. because the graphic design was not graphic design like we would think of it now. Graphic design was just doing very black and white drawings of things like irons, toasters, hair dryers, stoves,

You were on board a cruise ship linked to a deadly hantavirus outbreak and due to arrive home this afternoon. Four Australian citizens, one permanent resident and a New Zealander left the Netherlands yesterday after the MV Hondius was evacuated earlier this week. And Australia has made the final of the Eurovision Song Contest after a strong performance from Delta Goodrum.

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1: On Conversations today, my guest is the acclaimed artist Lindy Lee. Lindy, you say growing up there was no model for you of how to be an artist as a woman, and you didn't kind of think it was possible. What painting did you see in the Uffizi Gallery in Florence that changed your mind?
2: Yeah, it was a wonderful moment. So I'd left Australia and was seeing the world. And I really was this one part of me, and I was really, really struggling with the idea or the trying to commit myself or even entertain the idea that I could be a painter, because I just didn't think that women could do it. I mean, I didn't say that, but everything, every fibre in my being had been told that. Anyway, I was in the Uffizi, and I remember sort of walking down and just being engrossed in these incredible paintings and then being very attracted to this particular painting of a woman beheading a man. And I thought, oh, that's so brutal and that's so fascinating. Anyway, I went to have a look at it, and I looked down and I read the label, and the painting was by Artemisia Gentileschi. And I realised that it was a woman who'd painted it. And not only had a woman painted it, but it was an incredible painting. And somehow in that moment, I mean, it took a little bit of time, but there dropped the seed that said, you know, it is possible that you could be an artist, Lindy, because this person did it.
1: And the story of that woman artist is incredible too, her life story.
2: Yeah, Artemisia, she was an incredible painter, but she was also raped. And instead of her accuser being put on the stand, she was put on the stand and she had to defend herself, and to prove the accusation of that she had been raped was true, she was tortured to make sure she was telling the truth. So, you know, and that gives you some idea of why her paintings are quite so visceral. She was really expressing her own experience. And the more you look at those works and the more you understand her story, the more you think how powerful this woman was.
1: There were probably quite a few men she would have liked to have beheaded.
2: Totally. Understanding where she's coming from.
1: You then spent some time at art school in London, and this was in the 1970s. So were you a punk, Lindy Lee?
2: My nephew Nick would like to think I was. No, my boyfriend at the time was.
1: Why didn't punk stick with you?
2: Look, whatever people think of me or artists do, I live a very quiet life. I didn't go out to gigs a lot. I never really did. I used to be notorious for going to all these parties for about 10 minutes. So, you know, I would go there, make sure those people who needed to see me saw me, and I would just back out at 100 miles an hour. I don't know. It's just not me. That's all.
1: You came back to Australia, and this is then in the 1980s, and you've talked now just about thinking differently about how a woman might be a painter and the legitimacy of a woman being in that role. What about this other element of your identity of being a Chinese Australian? How did you start reconfiguring that part of who you are in your work?
2: The thing that is really important to me about being an artist is that I feel, not everybody feels this, but I feel you have to deeply explore your darkest wound. It sounds like a cliche, but you really have to go to that place that you

0: don't want to go to. And for most of my life, because I can be entertaining and I can be articulate and all these sorts of things, I could cover up the deep shame that I felt at being Chinese. And I remember, you know, I'd finished art school back in Australia, and my work was very quickly taken up. But first of all, people would find it odd when they'd meet me and say, oh, you're Chinese. Oh, and that was okay and fine. But I was absolutely in denial. I did not want to be Chinese. The last thing in the world I wanted to do was acknowledge my ancestry. Because I wanted to be understood as being Western and as much as possible, almost white. That sounds horrible, doesn't it? And I'm glad it does. It means I've grown. So I'd been making these works and they'd been taken up, and for some reason I was invited to speak at a conference about Australia's relationship with Asia, because it must have been around the Keating time when Asia was opening up. So, you know, I was invited to talk about me being Chinese and an artist. And I just kept thinking, I don't want to, I'm not Chinese like that. I'm not, you know, blah, blah, blah. And then I was speaking and I was on the podium and I was talking and I was saying, you know, the reason I'm mining Western art history in my work is because I want to declare that my horizon is Western, my allegiance is Western, that I belong to the West. And as soon as those words came out of my mouth, that I want to declare that I belong to the West, I just realised, bugger, I don't. Because if you have to declare, you don't belong at all, because if you belong, you never even question. And the fact that I actually had to make a space for me to belong, and that profoundly in that moment, it, you know, that billiard ball just went, flick to another trajectory.
1: Were the audience looking at you, listening to you, had any idea that you'd just had this epiphany?
0: No, they would just thought I would probably be a brat of some kind, you know, I don't know.
1: But it pulled you up short.
0: It pulled me up short, and I realised that I had to go deeply, and I had to actually understand that the reason I wanted to be Western was because I was ashamed of my Chineseness.
1: So what did you do once you'd had that kind of, as you say, dark, painful realisation?
0: Instead of using my art history, you know, I was using a lot of images, you know, like Artemisia Gentileschi, you know, I used a lot of her work. Instead of using these quite deliberate references to Western art history, I decided to look at my own family. So then I plundered the family photograph albums and then started to use these images. And I guess what I was beginning to do was interrogate the transition, you know, that my family made from China to Australia, from one culture to another, the sorts of ambitions, heartaches, everything about that.
1: What are some of the photos that you plundered, that you saw? What stand out for you as images that really spoke to you strongly?
0: I remember photographs of my sister and I playing at the Gold Coast in a Chinese restaurant, things at the Chinese club, which I both hated and loved, because I both felt I belonged and didn't belong. Actually, that's a good question, Sarah, because I think it was the photographs where I felt the split somehow, in retrospect. I mean, of course, at that time, I was just going for photographs that attracted me.
1: Tell me about your nephew, Ben, and how he inspired one of the most important works.
0: One of the interesting characteristics of being a Lee is cancer. Curiously, all of us, every single one of us, my parents, all my siblings, have had cancer. And my nephew, Ben, got cancer. And unfortunately, it was a cancer that was incurable. When he died, and he's 22 at the time, I decided to make a work called Birth and Death. And it was about, it was comprised of 100 accordion books. And on the accordion books was a print. Each book was sort of dedicated to a member of the family at different phases of their life. And if you can imagine that these books are sort of unwound, sort of, and set up, and it's like wave after wave, these accordions, wave after wave of family. And what I wanted to do for Ben, because the grief was so profound, I mean, when somebody young in the family dies, it is a very, very different thing. So what I wanted to do was somehow give Ben a place in the family, in the various tumultuous and hugely enriching transitions the family has had to do over five generations to come to Australia. And it's an important work just because it maps that for me. And it honours Ben, and I'm hoping it honours the lives of everybody in that grouping.
1: Your partner Rob took a photo of you with the work when it was shown at Campbelltown Art Gallery. What does it look like, that photograph?
0: So it's a photograph of me sitting in the installation called Birth and Death. So there are about 100 red and black accordion books that are surrounding me, and they're all this sort of face after face, wave after wave of images of people in my family. And it could be my grandmother of when she was 82 or when she was 43, or Ben when he was 6 months old and maybe when he was 20, just before he got really sick. So there's just this massive sea of faces. And in the middle of it, I'm sitting in Zazen or Zen meditation with my Zen robes on. And basically on that day, it was the opening day, and I just decided that rather than attend the opening, I just sit. So I sat in meditation for the entire day. So my husband Rob was there, and he came and took a photograph of it.
1: When you mention Zen meditation and this image, you know, in that shift where you decided that you were going to face this fact of your heritage and the history, incredible histories and culture and learning of the East as opposed to the West, and you began practicing as a Zen student, how did that impact the way you were thinking about self and identity? What shifted once you began studying Zen around that struggle?
0: The way I came to Zen, you know, a lot of people who take up this practice, not everybody, but a lot of, but you know, you're going through some difficulty and some hugely deep questioning about yourself, the validity of who and what you are. Who are you? And so I've been going through this struggle for a very long time. And in Zen, though, the question is a beautiful one. In this moment, it's not just who you are, but what is it that you are? So with the study of Zen, you know, it's not just who am I, and it's not questions of identity, you know, like me trying to describe that I am 5'4", that I'm Chinese, you know, all this stuff we know. So questions of identity are all about shoring up everything we know about each other or self. In Zen, that question explodes. It's not what you know of, you know, you, but to consider this self as this project that is constantly unfolding. The more you engage with the world, the more the world changes you and you change the world. It's this interface. Self is this interface between the interface of experience, you know. And so this was really liberating. I didn't have to any longer look for an identity, you know, something exactly perfectly fitting this as an outfit or whatever, but rather it became this really glorious question, well, what is it that I am in this moment? And it endlessly unfolds. And so it becomes enriching and it becomes expansive. And the boundaries of what you are through meditation, you understand, are not the boundaries of your skin. And so the world becomes this wondrous place, I keep saying, to play in or to interact in. You know, it's just a much more dynamic way of being in the world. But you have to go through, you know, you have to agree to look at this thing called self.
1: Artist and Zen practitioner Lindy Lee is my guest on Conversations today. that wonderful image of you meditating in the midst of these accordion books of

0: your family over many generations, which was taken by Rob, won the National Portrait Prize, Photographic Portrait Prize. Tell me about Rob, Lindy. What drew you to him when you met?
1: Rob was also a Zen student, and for the first three Zen retreats that I sat on, you know, in Zen you don't choose where you're going to sit during the week of retreat. You're placed. So anyway, I kept getting placed next to this guy, this man, and, you know, you don't talk to each other. So, you know, it's like, okay, this is curious, whatever. But after the third time, we both looked at each other and said, well, who are you? You know, like, you know, we've been placed together, you know. Anyway, we just started to talk. It turned out he moved to Lilyfield and I lived in Glebe, which is, you know, the next suburb. We had a cup of coffee, and then he moved in and then we got married.
0: It's the perfect Zen dating story.
1: Yeah.
0: What role did he have in your work? Tell me about the way the two of you collaborated.
1: Rob was very, very talented. He was a great musician. He could write. Actually, the problem with Rob is that he could do too many things and that confused him. But Rob also, you know, one of his many talents was he was a master printer, digital printer. And when I was doing the early works with images, and I was using this clapped-out photocopier that had already done a million copies before I'd bought it. So that's how clapped-out it was. But it was fantastic. It did exactly, because it was so crappy, it would smudge, it would do all these really exciting things, which I loved. It's the accident again, you know. But it died. And then Rob just said, oh, I think we can emulate this. Shall we have a go? And so he started to help me with the printing and the images. And, you know, Rob was a great photographer, a really, really good photographer. So he would often help to take images, photos of work. And so we worked in this way. And so we kind of mutually worked with each other in our own individual practices.
0: He passed away just last year. What's helped you in your grief?
1: I wasn't expecting this question, but it's a good question. The beauty of Zen practice is that it's an invitation to deeply experience your life, not to evade it. And I certainly can produce many ways to evade difficult situations. But Zen kind of helps to soften the heart and allows you to hold things that perhaps you didn't think you felt able to. There was a great Zen master, Hui Neng, and one of my favourite quotes from him, and I'm going to misquote him, but it goes something like this. There are bushes and grasses, stars, planets, mountains, rivers, good people, bad people, fantastic teachings, bad teachings. Every single one of these things is your original face. Every single one of these things makes what you are. Compassion is your capacity to hold everything, you know, the good, the bad, the delightful. But that compassion that allows you to hold even the most difficult and painful thing, if you can look at it and be with it with great tenderness, that's the thing that's going to help you through life. But it's also that if you can look at this in your own soul, then it's possible that maybe when you look at another soul, that empathy and connection is also going to be there in that relationship too. So, you know, it's just this, because Zen is the practice of just being open to every moment of your existence and not being afraid of that. Or if you are afraid, then saying, oh, God, I'm so afraid of that. And that's cool. That's okay. But, you know, death is going to happen to all of us. And the difficulty of loving somebody is that you will lose them. But to create a heart that's generous enough to hold everything is the only game in town, actually.
0: Given that you worked together so closely, is the studio a happy place for you at the moment, or is it a bit bittersweet to be in that studio space

0: without him?
1: Well, initially, you know, it was extremely painful to be there without him, because my studio is adjacent to the house that we lived in, and it sounds kind of naff, but it isn't if you experience it. As the time goes on, you know, I'm walking around the garden and the memories of Rob, you know, the house that we moved to 7 years ago really was our forever home. So everything reminds me of him. So there's a kind of transition of that when grief is so raw, it's like breathing razor blades. And isn't it a miracle how it softens and transforms to an appreciation and a bathing in the spirit and the beauty of what you had and you continue to have.
0: He was a great dog lover, and you've got a number of Scottish terriers. What kind of friends have they been to you over the last year?
1: Oh, they are the most ratbag Rastafarian Scotty dogs. They're fabulous. Rob's great love, and his greatest love, was his dogs. And he took some amazing photographs of them. It's a very Rob and Lindy thing, just to be laughing at the dogs all the time, because you've got four stubby little dogs who've got egos as big as and who are just hilarious. They're just funny.
0: You're in the process, Lindy, of working on a very big project for the National Gallery. What's it going to look like when it's finished?
1: It'll be based on the idea of a snake swallowing its own tail. So it's going to be called Ouroboros. So it's a spiral, basically. So there's a spiral

0: and it, the tail of the spiral actually enters the mouth of the beast. So it will be 4.2 metres tall, I think either 8 or 10 metres wide. Okay, so it's basically the size of a small house. It will be stainless steel and mirror polished. So what will happen is that in the daytime, it will receive the imagery of the world, okay, on that highly polished stainless steel. So it receives the imagery of, you know, passers-by, clouds, birds, traffic, all that sort of... So life is sort of enlivening it. It'll also be perforated with about 100,000 million little holes. And at night, it'll be internally lit and there'll be light sort of bleeding out to the world. So the way I like to think about it is that during the day it's receiving the imagery of the world and at night it's returning energy and light back to the world.
1: It seems to echo with that description of self that you were describing earlier. It's a few years yet before it's installed.
0: Two more years.
1: And do things feel on track for such a big project?
0: Yes, just today I had a very long meeting about the engineering of the project. It's a massive job. To explain it, it's like this 13-ton object anchored to the ground only in one place. It's cantilevered. It has no internal structure, so it has to be holding itself up. The engineering of it is award-winning.
1: The scale and the vision that you have for this work, it feels like you've well and truly left behind any questions or imposter syndrome or anxiety you had in the start of your career when you're photocopying bits of Western art. You just feels like this is such a powerful statement of presence.
0: Thank you. It is. I hope it is. That's so good. Thank you.
1: If you look back over your career to this point, how do you feel about where things are at for you in terms of what you're making in the world? Right back to that little three-year-old lying on a tummy, noticing the dust motes in the sunlight, to someone who's creating this engineering marvel of reflection and light. What comes up for you when you think about that journey?
0: Oh, what a journey, you know, because the self-doubt was enormous. Have you any idea? Oh, my God. But somewhere along the line, you, maybe it's age, maybe it's Zen practice, maybe it's all of this stuff, or maybe it's just maturity, you just realise you can only be what you are, whatever that is. And on the entrances of a lot of Zen temples in the world is something like, only enter if you are unafraid to meet yourself. And that's truly what Zen practice is. And I'm not trying to proselytize or anything. But I think what's happened for me was this extreme self-doubt. I was almost suicidal with this self-doubt because I just did not know how I could fit in. And so it's grown, it's changed, and I guess it's blossomed into this just acceptance that I can never step out side the web of cosmos. None of us can. You know, each of us is an integral part and holds up the sky in our own way. And that, no matter where that position is and what you are in that, is a beautiful and glorious thing to do. You cannot extricate yourself from the web and the matrix of this. So, you know, and because you can't, then enjoy it. You know, I'm just enjoying it now.
1: Lindy Lee, I've so enjoyed speaking with you. Thank you so much for being my guest on Conversations.
0: Thanks, Sarah. You're great to talk to.
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1: I spoke with artist Lindy Lee in 2022, and Lindy's beloved mum passed away peacefully in November last year. This episode of Conversations was made on the lands of the Yagara and Turrbal peoples. The producer was Nicola Harrison. I'm

0: ABC News. Good afternoon. I'm Michael Bausch. 10 people remain in hospitals across North Queensland in the aftermath of a fatal bus crash north of Bowen. Joshua McIntosh reports.
1: One passenger died and more than a dozen others were injured after the coach, operated by Flixbus, overturned at Gumloo yesterday afternoon. It was travelling from Cairns to Airlie Beach in the Whit Sundays and was mainly carrying overseas tourists. An investigation is underway. Police Superintendent Dean Kavanagh is seeking public help.
2: Even though if you believe it's a relatively small piece of information, please contact PoliceLink, provide that evidence, that information, an investigator will reach out.
1: The accident happened in the same area as a Greyhound bus crash that killed three passengers in 2024.
0: Stephen Miles expects he'll stay on as Queensland opposition leader no matter what happens in tomorrow's Stafford by-election. 41,000 voters in the North Brisbane electorate will choose a replacement for the late independent Jimmy Sullivan. The seat is Labor heartland, with the party winning 9 of the last 10 contests. Mr. Miles says it's the Premier who's under the pump.
3: The result of this by-election won't change the government and it won't change the Labor leadership, but this by-election will determine whether David Crisafulli is sent a message to reverse his cruel health cuts, including here in Stafford.
0: Police have charged a Queensland registered sex offender accused of fleeing overseas. Liz Gwynne reports.
4: Federal police allege the 57-year-old North Queensland man fled Australia on his yacht last year in breach of his Queensland-mandated travel reporting obligations. He was arrested in Thailand in April, deported to Australia, and arrested when he arrived at the Perth airport last Saturday. He's been charged with breaching his reporting obligations, which carries a maximum penalty of 5 years jail. The 57-year-old remains in custody and is expected to appear in the Perth Magistrates Court today.
0: Australia's major airlines say proposed new passenger rights laws that could see carriers fined over cancelled or delayed flights will force up the cost of airfares. Here's national tourism reporter Christy Sexton-McGrath.
5: The federal budget includes nearly $40 million for a new aviation complaints watchdog and complaints system for travellers. Legislation before Parliament could force airlines to compensate passengers and face fines in line with European laws. Both Virgin Australia and Qantas say the changes could lead to higher fares and say baggage handling and weather disruptions are beyond their control. Consumer advocates say the reforms are long overdue and will give Australian travellers fairer outcomes when flights go wrong.
0: Australian researchers say a new vaccination program has almost halved the number of babies hospitalised with the serious respiratory virus RSV. Caitlin Gribben has this report.
6: RSV, or respiratory syncytial virus, is highly contagious and can cause pneumonia and bronchiolitis. It's a leading cause of hospitalisation in infants aged under one, with 12,000 babies hospitalised annually. But a new immunisation program for pregnant mothers and newborns has almost halved the number of young babies admitted to hospital, according to a new report. Compared to 2024, last year there was a 44% drop in RSV hospital admissions for babies under 3 months. Sold. The study, which is under peer review, was conducted by three major research institutions and involved 13 hospitals across Australia.
0: In golf, Australia's Minwoo Lee is in a seven-way tie for the lead after the first round of the US PGA tournament in Pennsylvania. They're all three under, as Chris Mitchell reports.
7: Minwoo Lee says he's playing this tournament with a new attitude.
8: And I think just a little bit of a mindset change. I'm hitting the ball really good, so why not go at some pins?
7: A bogey at the first didn't shake his newfound faith as he drained five birdies on the punitive fast greens. No surprise the world number one, Scotty Scheffler, is also three under, but it is a shock to see the German Martin Keimer there. He last won on the PGA in 2014. The course is tough, but nobody expected Rory McIlroy to shoot four over. Cameron Smith and Jason Day finished at one under par, with Adam Scott at even.
0: Queensland's weather: scattered showers today for the far west, eastern regions, the north tropical coast and the southeast. Mostly fine elsewhere. Brisbane's heading for a top of 24 degrees. A similar forecast for tomorrow: Brisbane and the Sunshine Coast 16 to 24, the Gold Coast 16 to 25, Ipswich

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3: Good afternoon. How about some breaking news for you in the Country Hour today? The Federal Court has dismissed the Northern Cattle Industry's appeal on the scale of losses incurred following the decision in 2011 to ban the live export trade. Now, that happened 15 years ago, so it may not feel like breaking news. It's been 6 years since the Federal Court ruled that that decision was unlawful. But hundreds of people involved in the successful class action have yet to receive any compensation because the process has been bogged down in these legal matters. The cattle industry and federal government have both argued over the size of compensation. But today, the federal court has dismissed the appeal on that scale. The chief executive of the Northern Territory Cattlemen's Association, Romy Carey, says that ruling by the court is deeply disappointing. She spoke to Matt Brann a moment ago.
4: So today, the federal court dismissed the appeal case for the 2011 live cattle class action appeal. The reasonings for that dismissal are not yet public, and so we're now asking that we have the opportunity to review those decisions and consider what the options are and the next steps are moving forward.
5: Right, so even the NTCA hasn't been given the reasons for today's ruling by the federal court?
4: Correct. Right. So the federal court, when they signed in, it was dismissed and we are awaiting publication of those reasonings.
5: So this is the federal court ruling against the cattle industry's appeal that was launched last year. Can you explain to our audience a bit about what you were appealing?
4: Correct. So we were appealing the decision that no cattle would have been exported following 2011 in 2012 and 2013. And so evidence was provided to the courts from industry to that, and that is what has been dismissed today by the courts.
5: Because cattle exports to Indonesia did fall in the years after the ban, but obviously it's been difficult to prove that that was because of the ban. Yeah,
4: absolutely. As our understanding, and as soon as we have that information around the judge's decisions, we will be able to consider that and provide further information.
5: So this ruling's only just come out. How are you and people within the industry feeling?
4: Matt, we are deeply disappointed with today's decision. It's something that we were not hoping would happen, and we were hoping that the ruling would go in our favour. I think it's really important to reiterate that today's decision does not change the justice delivered in 2020, and that decision still stands, and today's decision does not change that historic win.
5: It will change the overall amount of compensation that the successful claimant group will receive, though. Do you have an idea on what that number now might be?
4: We understand it will be in the hundreds of millions of dollars, and there will be a court process now that will work out what that quantum will be.
5: Is it likely, though, to be much closer to the federal government's offer of $215 million back in the year 2022, rather than what the industry was seeking, something over $500 million plus interest?
4: That's my understanding, but again, it will be something that we will wait to receive advice on.
5: Okay. Is this the end of legal proceedings now? Is it over?
4: That all is determined by what that final judgment says, and the advisory panel who have been managing this case as it's been proceeding will await that final information before making a determination on what the next steps for the class will be.
5: Okay, so there still is room to appeal, is that what you're saying?
4: I believe there is a pathway to the High Court, but that's not something that I

0: understand will be considered at the moment. We will need to await all of that final information to allow that advisory committee to make an informed decision.
1: This case has been going for so long. As you said, it was 2020 that the federal court ruled that the ban of 2011 was unlawful. When the compensation eventually is paid, is it going to have a massive interest bill attached to it?
0: Yes, so interest has been accrued on the compensation and will be accrued, is our understanding.
1: In a perfect world, when do you think the hundreds of claimants will actually receive some money?
0: We would have liked to have seen this settled a long time ago, Matt. This is a case that has really dragged on and been dragged out. The Commonwealth have had ample opportunity to settle this case and they have not behaved as model litigants, and that is something that we are very strongly encouraging them to do so moving forward. We would like to see this settled in a timely manner as soon as possible to bring closure to those families. And importantly, we've got people who through this long and protracted process that we've lost along the way, and justice is something that they simply will never have had the opportunity to see.
1: So does the industry meet with the Attorney General anytime soon, or is this all being done through lawyers?
0: It's something that we will discuss with our lawyers and something that we'll receive advice on. I really just wanted to emphasise the model litigant point. I think we it's been awful to lose industry, people along the way who have fought so hard to see justice delivered in 2020 and who will never see that compensation paid out.
2: Chief Executive of the NT Cattlemen's Association, Romy Carey, speaking to Matt Brann, and that breaking news that the federal court has today dismissed the Northern Cattle Industry's appeal on the scale of the losses incurred following the Gillard government's ban on live exports to Indonesia in 2011. And still, it seems some way down the road to go on that case. You're listening to the Queensland Country Hour. It's 12 past 12. You can send me a message, 0487 993 222. You can also send me an email anytime, countryhour@abc.net.au. We're into the thick of event season around Queensland, and I'm very, very pleased to be able to share with you today some of the great events happening around the state over the next couple of days. Still going ahead regardless of the weather and the world. I'm really pleased to share some of those delightful stories with you this afternoon. And a little later in the program, we'll take a look at what's happening in China at the moment, what it might mean for Australian beef and the global grain market. That's all still to come on the Queensland Country Hour.
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2: Now, there has been a bit of unseasonable rain around Western Queensland and a bit more to come this weekend as well. Checking in with the Bureau on the latest movement of that trough, we'll see just how far it might reach into the southern inland. But in the meantime, farmers in that part of the state are calling for an official drought declaration after months of poor rainfall. Paddocks are running dry in a vast area and it's forcing producers to offload livestock. Meandara grazier Bill Plant says the family's herd has been more than halved and most of those sales were not planned.
5: In the last 3 months we've sold, I think it was about 640 cattle, and of that 70% would be forced sales, were cattle that we weren't planning to sell, but yeah, we've had to. We think it just doesn't look good, and yeah.
6: So how does that conversation go then?
5: Yeah, it's pretty tough because, some of us are more attached with our breeders because I suppose we've put a lot of time into them and, you know, the genetics that you want and the temperament. Temperament's probably a big thing. And also for when it gets to these dry conditions, what we are keeping are the best doing cattle because they'll cost us less to maintain in the drought. So it's a bit of a tough probably

0: subject, and I'd say if there was one family member that was deciding it, well, if it was, you know, I may say I might have only had 150 breeders by now, but it can go both ways. It might rain a fair bit in the next while. It's a big guessing game.
1: And prices have been decent, so that's one good thing. Tell us a little bit of...
0: Yeah, well, the when we first started probably offloading the cattle 2.5 months ago, the prices were very good and, you know, historically close to the top of what we've seen. 5-6 months' time, if it really starts to bite the weather and gets dry everywhere, we're still way ahead of what it could be, so...
1: And how do these conditions compare to previous years?
0: Yeah, well, like, certainly the last 5 years have been pretty good in this area. So, yeah, like, we've just had a pretty continuous time of a bit of rain falling sort of when you need it in the last 5 years. We've been pretty lucky. They haven't been, I'd say the years have averaged between 450 and 600 mil a year, which isn't extraordinary, but it's just we've got the rain, it's spread out nicely. But this year, yeah, it just seems to be a bit of the tap is turning off.
1: Is it, you know, why you're making these decisions now, so you still have some feed left?
0: Yeah, well, as far as I get, yeah, it is going to impact our cash flow in probably especially the next year. Like at the moment, because we've sold the extra cattle, we've increased our cash flow in the last 3 months to what it would normally be. But it's really going to hit home if it stays dry for another 4 or 5 months. Like that next year is going to be well down. And I mean, who knows how far it'll go, but the people who rely on dam water in these areas, like, it seems a fair chance of us running out of water. We haven't got a good bore. And that hasn't happened in 40 years. So, yeah, our income is going to be hit in the next while, I'd say, for sure.
2: Do you reckon you're in drought? Would you call this a drought for you guys?
0: Well, definitely. I thought personally we should be drought declared nearly now. Our area, and I know south of us, it's patchy, but I think, it's very dry. You know, it's the driest it's been for, you know, 6 years probably. Yep. So I think we're in drought now.
1: Sure.
0: I think they got to look into, they might be able to do it by shire, which they have other times, and it's going to cost them a fair bit of money, which I've heard the government doesn't want to spend too much more at the moment. But I think the state we're in at the moment, and plenty of people within 100 kilometres of us, and down south there's plenty of dry areas, I think going off past droughts, I think we're at that level that it probably should be called, and it would be a big help as far as freight subsidies go to buy in some of our, you know, cottonseed meal or whatever we sort of need to feed those stock, what we've got left.
3: Me and Dara Grazier, Bill Plant, speaking to Brandon Long and Dan McRae. And Primary Industries Minister Tony Perrott says the government is closely monitoring the conditions. He says if there's no significant rain this month, it's likely local drought committees would make recommendations or could make recommendations for drought declarations. And it's important to note too that you can apply for an individual property drought declaration, and the best place to get information about that is through QRIDA. If you just search for QRIDA, you'll get all the information you need on an individual property drought declaration in the meantime. You're listening to the Queensland Country Hour. It's 18 minutes past 12. Now, 5,000 sheep have faced the clippers at Diamond Downs and Greenlaw Station in some of the sheep heartland of Western Queensland. Yarrika grazier Harry Glasson said this year's shearing took 4 days, but he noticed the sheep have been behaving a little bit different than usual. He tells Crispian Yeomans he thinks it's got to do with wild dogs.
4: Yeah, shearing's been really good. We've got plenty of grass and the sheep are pretty good. They're doing sort of 1,100 a day in the ewes and plenty of staff to keep the wool clean and hopefully make some dollars out of it.
5: Yeah. How much of a wool clip are we seeing this year? How much have you shorn off the sheep?
4: Oh, we end up with about 100 bales sort of thing, I think.
5: Yeah. And where will you be sending those wool bales?
4: That'll go to Brisbane first up and then to Melbourne to be sold.
5: Yeah, wool prices have been a bit of an issue for a couple of decades now, and we're starting to see them tick up. But how much higher do we need to see wool prices go for your margin to return to something that's a bit more comfortable?
4: Yeah, where it's sitting at the moment, there's a few bob there, and consequently that's lifted the sheep prices, even though the sheep prices are pretty good. We're pretty lucky with the mutton market, but getting back to the wool, it's selling pretty well at the moment, but they seem to play a little game with it, take it up and bring it down a bit more than it went up sort of thing, but it is up there at the moment. Hopefully stay there, yeah. That would be nice to have a bit of certainty of what you're going to get, but that's probably the biggest problem. You've got to be able to sell like at the top of the market, but then you've got to have the cash to wait to sell it until it is at the top. And not a lot of people. You need the money, especially if we run into a drought. We're gonna need the money, that's for sure.
5: Yeah. We've also been talking a bit about wild dogs, particularly after flooding last year, which knocked down fences and a lot of wild dogs were able to move about. What kind of impact has wild dogs in the Yarrika district had on your flock, Harry Glasson?
4: Absolutely huge, Christian. Like they're the making of ragging of us, and we got a lot of dogs in when the fence went down. We lost about 20K sort of thing in the flooding, and we got it up, we thought, pretty quick. In a couple of months, 2 or 3 months, we sort of got it dog-proof. But we're still getting incursions because we've got 4 grids and there's a lot of pressure coming from outside, and consequently the sheep aren't able to settle properly. They're being chased and killed, and consequently, they should be a lot better condition than they are, and also grow more wool too, like that.
5: Yeah.
4: The cuts are not wool yet.
5: What were you hearing from the shearers who were shearing some of the sheep that have been attacked by dogs?
4: Yeah, the shearers are saying that they're mad sort of thing. They're very touchy, and they're doing a lot of kicking, and I think that's just they're unsettled and nervous sort of thing, but certainly had an effect on our wool cut, and you think you got all the dogs out, and then still got a couple there, and we had a disaster last year. There were 2 bitches we didn't get, and they had 9 or 10 pups, so that was a huge impost on our lambing, because I think we scanned 90%. Preg 97% pregnant, or 95% pregnant, not counting the twins, and we only marked about 58% of lambs, and the pups just got out and just chased everything when they were sort of first very little.
5: Yeah.
4: That's been our biggest problem at the moment. You know, you got feed and water, but can't make the most of it, but it certainly cost a lot of money, and since lamb marking, I think we're about at least 300 lambs short from when we lamb marked, when we lamb marked just before Christmas, that cost us a few bob.
5: Yeah, right. So you've lost 300 over 3 months as well. And you said that it's had an impact on your wool clip. Do you have a sense of how much of an impact it's had?
4: That's right, yeah. Your cuts will be down because they're not happy and growing wool. And probably we might even have lost a kilo per head sort of thing, which equates to a lot of money these days, the way the market is.
5: Brilliant. Harry Glasson from Diamond Downs and Greenlaw Station in Yarrika. Thank you for joining the Rural Report.
4: Thanks, Chris, and thanks very much. And I would like to actually mention something.
5: Yeah.
4: Appreciate the money that the government have put into Rapidan and the government have put into restoring the fences. Like, we couldn't have done it without that money that was put forward.
3: Harry Glasson speaking with Crispian Yeomans on the Rural Report, and you can catch

0: The Chores at 6:15 every weekday morning, or you can listen back through the ABC Listen app as well. It's coming up to 12:25. This is the Queensland Country Hour. Up next, it's one of my favourite times of year. It's not Halloween, but you're going to be seeing a fair number of pumpkins around the place if you're travelling to any of our local shows over the next few weeks and months. We'll take a look at what one community has been up to before we head off to the weather.
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0: And they've just wrapped up singing the national anthem at the grand opening of the Charleville show. If you're out there, say g'day to Crispin Yeomans, who's getting stuck in on the show circuit this year. It is one of my favourite times of year, and there are plenty of clever communities and clever committees coming up with new ideas and new ways to get punters through the gates for the local show. And in central Queensland this weekend, pumpkin season is in full swing as the Callide Valley show in Biloela gets underway. The giant pumpkin competition is the latest to be added to the events at the show, and Jessica D'Souza went along to find out more.
5: Hopefully there's a few more coming in today.
6: Yeah. It's the weigh-in Tara Pavey has been waiting months for.
7: What did you get?
5: Oh, gee, I don't know, 12 kilos.
7: 13 and a half.
6: The backyard grower from Thangall is one of the entrants at the Callide Valley Show's Giant Pumpkin Competition. The show is in its 90th year, but this is the first time the top pumpkins of the area will be awarded. Tara says it's been a bumpy journey to get to show day. To start, the summer heat kept killing off her vines.
8: I eventually got a good vine growing sort of late January, early February, and I just couldn't get any female flowers to come onto it. Eventually I got some female flowers and hand-pollinated them, and, I had a couple growing really well, and then I got a very early frost at the end of March, and, which cut my vines and stopped all the growth.
6: But can I just say, gorgeous colour. Are you happy with that colour?
8: Yep, if there was a colour competition, I'd win that for sure, yep.
6: Tara is entering an Atlantic Giant Pumpkin, a variety bred to get up to hundreds of kilos. Organiser Trevor Stringer says growing top pumpkins start early and take a bit of work.
9: They should be planted around Christmas time to be ready for mid-May. Got to fertilise them, water them, trim the vines, have one pumpkin per vine so that everything goes into that one pumpkin.
6: Crystal Muller's family are also entering the competition with Atlantic Giants of their own. They planted their seeds in her father-in-law's backyard patch on Christmas Day.
10: It was a bit of a hard season, I suppose. We had a lot of male flowers to start off with, so we had to wait for the female flowers to come. Then it rained, so that helped us, but then we've had to keep the water up to it, and we've obviously shaded it and put protection underneath so it doesn't rot from the ground, gave it some fertiliser and just let it be.
6: Like Tara and many other entrants, the Mullers grow the pumpkins as a hobby.
10: I suppose for a first attempt it's pretty good, but we've learnt some things that we could change for next time. But yeah, anyone that wants to give it a go, I suppose, just try.
6: Giant pumpkins aren't the only ones being awarded. There's classes for the smallest, the oddest shaped, and even decorated pumpkins, which Crystal and Tara's children are entering.
8: They're very excited about that. Can't give too much away yet.
10: I believe there's a chook, there's a donut, there's a grandma, and a frog, I think, off the top of my head.
6: Though Trevor is already looking ahead to next year, he has some high hopes for the heavyweights at this year's competition.
9: If we can get 200 kilogram one at the show this year, I'll be very pleased.
0: What a colourful pavilion. Callide Valley Show Pumpkin Competition organiser Trevor Stringer ending that report from Jessica D'Souza. If your community shows on this weekend, I hope you have a cracker. I hope there's a few blue ribbons getting around. I do love a wander

0: through a pavilion. It's almost 12:30. You're listening to the Queensland Country Hour. Up next, we'll check in with the Weather Bureau about the weekend ahead.
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0: Before 1 o'clock, a look at what all the conversation about China and the US and beef might mean for Australian producers, and we'll touch in on what's happening in the global grain market. Before I take you to another iconic Queensland event on this weekend, right now though, it's time to get the latest from the Weather Bureau. Phelim Hanafy's on duty for you this afternoon. G'day, Phelim.
3: Good afternoon, indeed.
0: How did things shape up over the past 24 hours in terms of rainfall for the state?
3: Yeah, indeed. So there's two particular areas. The North Tuple Coast, we saw falls, particularly around the Innisfail area, or between Tully, Innisfail, and just around Babinda as well. Falls of 50 to near 100 mil recorded there. Really just a tight band of showers just streaming in for a couple of hours this morning, dropping. Some areas had 50 mil in 1 hour from that activity, but the totals ticked up. Still got the showers up around the North Tuple Coast today, but they're a little bit lighter now. They've kind of broken up a little bit compared to what we saw this morning as well. And further south as well, southeast Queensland, with all that shower activity yesterday, we saw some, you know, pockets of 20 to 50 mil around parts of the southeast, particularly the northern Gold Coast area as well. Away from the east coast, though, very little of that activity actually filtered in across areas that needed it. That's over the southern inland south, particularly the Darling Downs and the Maranoa and Warrego as well. Now, the showers today are still around the east

0: past the weekend, Monday, before we get a real sense of where and what that cloud band's going to drop?
1: Yeah, indeed. So the cloud band, it's already developing. It's already beginning to throw some high-level cloud into the far southwest of the state at the moment. But the cloud band itself really consolidates tomorrow and starts to push in some widespread rainfall into parts of the far west as well, particularly around the areas of the northwest and the Channel Country. In the Channel Country, you could start to see falls 10 to 20 mil tomorrow, and then even more than that on Sunday as well. So over the weekend, the focus will be more west of Charleville to Longreach. That's where the main cloud band will be, and particularly in that southwest and parts of the northwest, south to Mount Isa, where we could see, falls broadly 10 to 20 or 30 mil, Channel Country maybe even 20 to 40 mil, or locally more here as well with the cloud band. And then the early days next week, then that cloud does move east, and we're looking at widespread rain areas spreading across interior parts of central Queensland, particularly south of Longreach and the southern interior and southeast as well through Monday and Tuesday. Some of the models, 10 to 20 mil, parts of southern and southeastern interior on Monday, even a little bit more by Tuesday as well, particularly the latter part of Monday and Tuesday. Looks like when we could see the probably peak of the rain spreading across some parts of the southeastern interior. And some of the models have, broadly 10 to 30 mil from that cloud band across parts of the Darling Downs. In fact, some of the models even have falls of 30 to 50 mil locally as well from the cloud band. And then, the focus with the band contracts more to the east, and by Tuesday, with the system probably begin to clear at some stage during Tuesday, and the focus then by that stage will be away from western Queensland. So western Queensland this weekend, and then southern and central Queensland the early part of next week.
0: And how are things looking for the coastal forecast?
1: Coastal waters, we still got fresh southeasterlies in play, particularly across the northern half of the state. So the tropical east coast, fresh southeasterlies today. We got strong wind warnings for the Peninsula and Cooktown waters. And they'll persist into tomorrow as well, though the winds will be on a slow easing trend over the weekend. The ridge, the really dominant high pressure system and ridge, does weaken, and the high pulls away from New Zealand late this weekend and early next week. And that just means the ridge really dials back along the east coast, and that allows those winds to ease. So we finally see the southeasterlies ease to the latter part of the weekend, early next week. And that means less showers then for areas, particularly the northern half around the northeast tropical coast.
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0: Phelim Hanafy taking care of you from the Weather Bureau today. Keep an eye on your local ABC Facebook page to find out if there's any storm activity you need to be keeping an eye on across the weekend. Of course, you will get the latest weather on ABC Radio as well, and the Bureau's app and webpage as well. We'll keep an eye on that, and hopefully by Monday we can have a chat about some decent rainfall for those that need it. 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It's 24 to 1. We'll take a look at beef and grain global markets before I take you to an iconic Queensland event. That's all going to happen before 1 o'clock on the Country Hour. Remember, you can send me a message 0487 993 222. 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And you can email me anytime, countryhour@abc.net.au.
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0: Now, speaking of the coastal waters and the fishing industry in particular, over the course of the past week, members of the fishing industry from 32 countries around the world have gathered in Cairns, and the theme has been future-proofing fisheries, hosted by the Fisheries Research and Development Corporation. Rhys Arangio is the General Manager of Science and Policy with Austral Fisheries, and he focuses on banana prawns, tiger prawns, snapper, toothfish and ice fish. He says the event sparked some really interesting conversations and highlighted the work that's been done to improve sustainability and reduce bycatch numbers, particularly in the prawn trawl industry, and including for Austral this banana prawn season, which they've just wrapped up in the northern prawn fishery.
6: In terms of the bycatch reduction devices, through the Marine Stewardship Council, there's been a grant for the northern prawn fishery. So to have the

0: Marine Stewardship Council at the event this week, and hearing about the success of these grants and how they can really facilitate change within the industry has been great to see.
1: Moving forward, you work in science and policy. What things are you working on to continue to improve the sustainability of the fishing industry?
0: My role specifically, I'm closely involved with our Southern Ocean Fleet, so dealing with the toothfish fishery and the ice fish fishery in Australia's sub-Antarctic around Heard Island. For example, the last few years we've been trialling a new trawl net to fish for ice fish. It's a demersal trawl fishery, so there is bottom contact, but the new trawl rig that we've developed, again with close consultation with the manufacturers and the skippers at sea, sees a lighter trawl net with a bigger mouth opening, so we're catching more ice fish, less bycatch, and for us that means a more efficient operation, burning less fuel at the same time. So those are the types of things that we're looking at in the future and currently to make our operations more sustainable and more energy efficient.
1: Yeah, and fuel has been a bit of a conversation that has gone on during this conference, and I think just in fishing in general in the last couple of months. So how have you been managing that at Austral?
0: Really hard to manage. Fuel is probably our biggest input cost. We have around 17 vessels around the country and in the sub-Antarctic burning diesel every year. So that's a big cost for us. The prawn season in particular this year was amazing. Lots of prawn and really close to port as well. So we chose to fish really close to Corumba this year, minimizing the distances that we had to be steaming to catch that prawn. And we also decided to cap our catches this year, work towards the market that we had available domestically, so we weren't stuck with prawn that we have had issues in previous years trying to get rid of that. So really managing what we wanted to catch and doing it as quickly and as efficiently as possible was our game plan this year.
1: And was that a bit of a new practice compared to years before?
0: Definitely. We've been trying to work on that over the last few years in terms of packing smaller boxes that were more retail ready. That goes against some of the historical, I guess, mindsets of just putting on tonnage. So that's definitely something that we've had to work on internally because it is a change. But as we look to the future, we need to be looking at what is the most profitable element for us. And if we can do that quickly and efficiently and then get out of there and stop burning fuel, that's what made sense to us this year.
2: General Manager of Science and Policy with Austral Fisheries, that's Rhys Arangio speaking to Sophie Johnson. And from pulling things out of the ocean to pulling things out of the land, infrastructure is one of several key recommendations of the Minerals Council of Australia's pitch to the federal government as part of an inquiry into the outcomes of the critical minerals industry. The Chief Executive, Tanya Constable, says without good infrastructure, the regions suffer.
3: Our pitch to government in the context of the inquiry is to make sure that we have a vibrant regional Australia. It relies very much on primary industries like mining and farming, but you can't do that unless you are plugged into communities and you're operating in a responsible, cooperative manner with those communities.
4: What sort of infrastructure would you say is necessary to support critical mineral development to be able to grow towns that rely on mining?
3: Well, there's a whole range of infrastructure. If I look across northern Australia, we have some rail that is operating in North Queensland, but it's not enough. You need to connect right from Townsville right across to Mount Isa and make sure the rail is connected, because if it isn't connected, then you can't transport materials. And it's not just about the mining industry. Anything that you do around rail is going to open up new industries, such as farming, such as manufacturing, such as defence. Those things are really very important. You need to make sure that we have the water, the power, the housing all in place to support new industries. There's no point in having new industries unless you have that sort of infrastructure to support the communities that are around it. And importantly, if you put that new infrastructure on the ground, you're going to get people wanting to live in those regional areas. That takes the pressure off cities, takes the pressure off Brisbane, off the Gold Coast, and moves them to great communities, great regions that we're, you know, wanting to make sure that we get vibrant towns and vibrant cities up and running.
4: Who do you think should be responsible for paying and developing these kinds of infrastructure? I mean, mining companies often are, there's a sense where mining organisations are expected to pay for part of the development. How much should they pay?
3: Well, it's really important that when you've got new activities occurring, that the funding of those activities is shared. It's always shared in a cooperative manner. Part of it will be government set expectations on what might be required on roads to get to hubs, and the industry does heavy lifting to suit that.
4: Are we talking like a 50-50 arrangement here? Or
3: You don't put figures on that. I think the discussions occur between governments and with projects, and then agreements are reached about how that infrastructure might progress. But the really large infrastructure, government need to be part of the solution on that infrastructure, such as rail, within arrangements to access that rail by various projects. And it just doesn't then rely on one project to fund it. It relies on a whole range of projects to be plugging into that new infrastructure, that new rail or the ports. So you get a sharing of costs by the community that is benefiting, by the projects that are benefiting, and again, that the revenue, the profits are then shared across Queensland.
2: Minerals Council of Australia Chief Executive Tanya Constable speaking with Crispian Yeomans. It's a 1:45. 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I've got a message through on 0487 993 222. It says, "Hi, I'm visiting your beautiful land, making a road trip. Krista." G'day, Krista. Drive safe. I hope you enjoy the wonderful sights Queensland has to offer wherever you are in the state. You can send me a message to 0487 993 222. Up next, exactly what Donald Trump's visit to China might mean for Queensland beef, and a look at the global grain industry before we hit another iconic Queensland winter event. That's all still to come on the Country Hour.
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2: Yes, the US president is in China this week, meeting with his counterpart Xi Jinping. And overnight, there have been mixed reports about whether China has agreed to take US beef again. It's been more than a year since China effectively shut the gate to US beef imports when it didn't renew export licenses for hundreds of American abattoirs. A few Queensland and Australian businesses that know what that's like. Simon Quilty is from Global Agri Trends, and he's been watching all of this very closely.
6: It seems it's a on-again, off-again arrangement with regards to America's access into China. So, Matt, it was 13 months ago that

0: China stopped renewing USBeef licenses, and it was all around the time of Liberation Day, and tariffs were being introduced left, right, and center. And no doubt this was part of the overall negotiation tactics by China. But Matt, they remained out of that market for the balance of last year and to date to this year. And then in the last 24 hours, suddenly China has moved and renewed those licenses. So then, Matt, within hours of doing that, it seems suddenly there has been a further brake put on that. So let's take a step back, Matt, and say,
1: Yeah,
0: well,
1: and sorry, just before you start there, I might just
0: yes.
1: explain to our audience that, yeah, the uncertainty is because the customs website for China went from upgrading the export licenses for all of these abattoirs in the US from expired to valid, but then quickly the status has gone back to expired. And that's what's created the confusion, I guess.
0: That's correct. So if we just look at the situation that they do regain access into China, and that at the end of this week of negotiations, that's the final outcome, then what does that mean for Australia? And interestingly, Matt, I see it actually as a positive, not a negative for Australia. And the reason is because it's going to require rediversion away from other markets, in particular Korea and Japan, to meet the needs in China. So effectively, shipments are very, very tight out of America because of the lack of supply due to the liquidation of the American herd, and it's at a 73-year low. So you put into this into place, America will want to perform into China. Therefore, the only option, because it's four-quarter meat that's required, is going to be taken from those two other markets. It just so happens Australia's access into China for this year closes because we meet our 205,000 ton amount of requirement, and within the next 4 weeks, that window closes. So this is a very nice fit for us because America ships into China and we fill the void in both Korea and Japan over the next 6 months while our access into China is limited. So, Matt, in actual fact, if this occurs the way we believe it will, it proves to be a positive for Australia. And the take-home message is there's simply not enough beef globally for everyone.
1: And meanwhile, Australian beef exports to China appear to be slowing down already. Is that because no one wants to be on the ship that triggers the tariff?
0: That's 100% right, Matt. So we had shipments the month before last at 32,500 tons, and then it fell to 29,500. What you'll find, though, Matt, is an increase in air freights in the final weeks before, I guess, we fill our allocation. So that's a much safer way in which to get your timing right. And so I think you'll see a dramatic increase in air freights into China to try and get the exact 205,000 ton allocation correct.
2: Meat analyst Simon Quilty from Global AgriTrends speaking to Matt Brann. It's 10 to 1 on the Queensland Country. I've got a follow-up message here from Krista. She says, I'm in a town called Bundaberg. Very nice. I'm familiar, Krista. It is very nice. Hope you're enjoying learning a fair bit about Queensland's beef industry today. You're about to learn a bit more about the global grain industry because adverse weather conditions across the globe are playing havoc with grain production. Nick Booth is a market advisor with Next Level Grain, and he says drought in the United States, rain in Canada, and frost in Russia are all influencing global supply.
3: In the US plains and what's traditionally the hard red winter wheat growing areas, they've had probably record low rainfall for this season, coming off a relatively light snowpack as well. So the states of Kansas, Oklahoma, Texas, particularly the western side of those states, is very dry. I think 66% of that region is considered in drought. And that's sort of manifesting itself as showing crop conditions at only sort of 31%.

0: good to excellent, which is historically low for this time of year.
1: So that's about 60% that are not good to excellent.
0: Yeah, that's right. And that really tells the story that there is a big percentage of those crops which are in poor shape. And analog years would suggest that, you know, crop conditions of this level at this time of year would manifest as below average yields.
1: What percentage of the total cropping amount would that be?
0: Hard red winter wheat is the, in terms of volume, is the dominant class of wheat. I think it's about 70%. So it's a fairly large portion of wheat that is produced in the States. To put some clarity around that, I think the USDA is forecasting a US wheat crop of around 44, 45 million tonne.
1: What would it be normally?
0: Normally around 50.
1: Well, that's a fairly significant drop. If we move further north, the Canadians are getting into their spring planting. Is mm-hmm. that going according to schedule?
0: It is. It's early days. There's been rain in the north. I think the southern plains are reasonably dry still. There has been some cold weather, which has probably delayed seeding a little bit. But this time of year, we are smack bang in the middle of what's called the weather market. The market loves headlines. And really, the wheat market is acknowledging that we're looking at smaller or lower global crop year on year. And so anything that threatens production this time of year tends to really reach out and grab your attention. And that's what we're looking at now. There's a number of things with the US crop. Russia, cold over there as well. There's been some late frosts there. So that's sort of slowing up their spring wheat.
1: With the US crop down, Canadians a bit late, the Russians are a bit late putting their crops in. What does that mean for the potential market for Australian growers?
0: I think we're seeing the futures market has been reflecting some tighter ending stocks. The IGC, the International Grains Council, is flagging significantly reduced crops in Australia, Argentina and the US year on year. So I would like to think that will manifest itself as higher prices, and certainly higher than what we saw last year. But it is important to put that in context too. You know, you look at Russia, and I think current estimates are still a 90 million tonne crop. So that's in line with last year. Europe is looking at slightly reduced from last year's crops as well.
2: Nick Booth, the Managing Director of Next Level Grain, speaking with Karen Hunt. And I put a message through on 0487 993 222 from Pete from Dirranbandi. Pete says, in regards to the farmer in Meandara having to sell his cattle due to the drought, surely the farmers that have contracts with the big buyers like Coles and Woolies would receive financial help from these buyers to help feed the cattle, to help them get through the tough times, instead of farmers having to sell their breeding herds. I don't know about your use of surely there, Pete, but appreciate the thoughts coming through. If you missed that story and would like to listen back, you can find it on the ABC Listen app or wherever you get your podcasts. Now, for more than 65 years, the tiny central Queensland town of Nebo has transformed into one of the state's biggest regional rodeo destinations. And this weekend, thousands are expected to roll back into town for another packed program of bulls, bands and bush hospitality. Preparations are already well underway. The fencing's gone up, stages are being built, and Reynolds Street is turning into the heart of an annual celebration that kicks off tonight with a street party. Nebo Hotel owner Kristen Mitchell-Moore says there's a real sense of excitement building across the community.
3: Preparations are coming along really well. We've got people in the street right now out there setting up stages and putting up fencing and getting everything in order. We're on track for another great event.
4: The Nebo Rodeo has become one of the biggest regional rodeos in Queensland. Why do you think it's struck such a chord with people?
3: I think Nebo Rodeo has a really good brand. It's been around for over 65 years and it's been run by the same committee for that length of time. So we definitely know what we're doing. And the rodeo committee are not just putting on a show, they're putting on an actual rodeo. A lot of the committee members are ex-rodeo competitors, so they know the brand, they know the sport, they know how to get it done. And with the addition of the Nebo Hotel coming on board for the street party and with that big, great brand that the rodeo already has, we're able to put on a really good show for the entire weekend.
4: The event started back in 1956. How much pride does the town take in that history?
3: It is our

0: biggest event in the Isaac area, so we take it very serious. We take a lot of pride in the history. We're very proud of everyone that's put it together. The fact that the event is still running, we've been through lots of ups and downs in the local area. The fact that the event is still running is a testament to everyone who turns up year in, year out to put it together and to run such a successful event, and we wouldn't want to have it any other way.
1: How did the hotel become so closely involved with the Nebo Rodeo Weekend?
0: Out in small communities like this, we all get in and pitch in and help one another out. And the Nebo Hotel, I guess the conversation and the idea came about with a beer, as all good ideas do. We sat down, it was actually around the COVID time where we were having those social distancing rules and we had to come up with a different solution. So we all put our heads together and we were able to adapt to the current situation and put everything sort of out onto the street. And from there, this is our 6th year now. And so from there, the event has just continued to grow and it's just continued to get better and better. And I think at the end of the day, it comes down to just local hardworking people that are contributing to help one another and contributing to put on a really good event for the not just the local community, but for the greater community, for the Isaac area. We're attracting people from not just within the local area, but from Queensland and now interstate. So I think we always put on a good show, and there's trust and loyalty there with our event goers that choose to come back every year. And we just have that really good brand that people want to continue and come and see, you know, when they turn 18 or 20, you know, Nebo Rodeo is on their list of things to do. So I think with that and the return event goer each year, yeah, it's a really, really good event, and it's just a good time.
1: The Friday night street party is what sort of kicks off the weekend event. What goes into turning a small town pub into the centre of regional event?
0: A lot of hard work, a lot of sleepless nights. But look, like I said, just a lot of hardworking people coming together. We could not do it without our local sponsors, without our local volunteers. Everyone pitches in and gets it done. And when you stand out in Reynolds Street and, you know, you're just looking at an empty street, and then seeing everything come together, everything turn up, the events start to come to life, if you will. It's really humbling and really exciting to see that come together.
1: In small regional towns, events like this often bring people together. Does the rodeo still play that role?
0: Yeah, definitely. I think it's really important in small communities to have that connection and bringing rural people together to have conversation, connection. It's all really important. It's who we are.
2: The Nebo Hotel owner, Karen Mitchell-Moore, speaking with Amy Michelin. And I can't resist. It's definitely not their first rodeo. Enjoy the weekend if you're in Nebo or anywhere else in Queensland. That's it for the Country Hour for this week. 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My name is Callie Buchanan. 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Your rural report's at 6:15 on Monday, and your local ABC news is right now. It's 1 o'clock.

0: News. Good afternoon, I'm Michael Bausch. The Prime Minister and opposition leader are out trying to sell their own competing tax ideas in the budget aftermath. Here's political reporter Adam Langenberg.
1: Announcing that the 250,000th person had accessed the government's 5% home deposit scheme, Prime Minister Anthony Albanese has continued to defend his negative gearing and capital gains tax changes as necessary to allow young people into the housing market.
2: Well, we've taken hard decisions this week.
1: In an unusually bold budget in reply speech, Angus Taylor promised to index income tax brackets in line with inflation.
3: We'll end the inflation tax.
1: He says the plan would cost $22 billion over 4 years and claims it's funded by a crackdown on welfare payments to non-citizens and cuts to government programs.
0: A 28-year-old man has died in a single vehicle accident in the Sunshine Coast hinterland. Police say his sedan veered off the Nambour Connection Road at Cullingore just before 8 o'clock this morning. It rolled down an embankment and ended up on railway tracks. The accident halted train services and also brought down power lines. An investigation is underway. Queensland police are working to contact the families of several overseas tourists caught up in a fatal bus crash. Joshua McIntosh reports.
4: The Flicks bus carrying 29 people rolled on the Bruce Highway at Gumloo, north of Bowen, yesterday afternoon. One passenger died, multiple others were injured, and about 10 of them remain in hospital. Police Superintendent Dean Kavanagh says most of the travellers were from overseas.
5: Really, really grateful that there weren't further fatalities as a result. We all need to deal with the one that has occurred, and that will cause significant harm to the greater community and family and friends.
4: He says police are focused on assisting the loved ones of those involved. The crash happened near the site of a 2024 Greyhound bus crash that claimed 3 lives.
0: Police are investigating the sudden death of an elderly woman on the Gold Coast. Emergency services were called to a Scarborough Street address in Southport at about 9 o'clock this morning. The woman's body was located at a unit. Police say a crime scene's been declared and an investigation is ongoing. Queensland's opposition leader has accused the state government of playing games with parliament rules. Stephen Miles yesterday apologised after the Ethics Committee found he'd deliberately misled the House in comments he made last year. Political leaders are rarely punished like this. The last time was in 2021, involving then-Premier Anastasia Palaszczuk. Mr Miles claims it was a political stunt by the government ahead of tomorrow's Stafford by-election.
6: The LNP abusing its big majority, wasting the time of the parliament, debating not healthcare, not education, not the important work of the government, but playing politics, personal attacks on the eve of a by-election.
0: Police are investigating a suspicious house fire at Logan, south of Brisbane. Emergency crews were called to the blaze on Thornside Street at Eagleby at about 4 o'clock this morning. No one was home at the time. A crime scene's been declared. In the UK, two possible challengers to Prime Minister Sir Keir Starmer are making moves towards a leadership contest. Catherine Diss reports from London.
7: As expected, the Health Secretary Wes Streeting resigned, declaring he's lost confidence in the Prime Minister, but he stopped short of making a challenge for the leadership. Then the Mayor of Greater Manchester, Andy Burnham, got his path back to Parliament when the Member for Makerfield in England's North West, Josh Simons, also stood down to make way. Mr Burnham is considered a strong contender for the leadership, but in order to make a challenge, he'll first have to win the seat in a by-election. Sakir says he's very sorry Mr Streeting has resigned, but so far is standing firm, with other senior cabinet ministers still backing him.
0: To the weather for Queensland, scattered showers today for the far west, eastern regions, the north tropical coast, as well as the southeast. Mostly fine elsewhere. A similar forecast for tomorrow. Brisbane and the Sunshine Coast, 16 to 24 degrees. The Gold Coast, 16 to 25. And at Ipswich, a low of 12 with a top tomorrow of 26. Looking further ahead, showers expected for the southeast on Sunday, Monday and Tuesday as well. On Moreton Bay, southeasterly winds, 10 to 15 knots, seas on the bay below 1 metre. For more news, head to news.abc.net.au.
8: And welcome to The World Today. I'm Rachel Mealy, coming to you from the lands of the Turrbal and Jagera people in Brisbane. This Friday, in the UK, leadership challenges line up as Prime Minister Keir Starmer digs in, insisting he's the best man for the job. And our Delta belts out her power ballad to land Australia in the Eurovision Grand Final.
9: I think this could be the biggest number that we've sent to Eurovision. Absolutely loving it. So excited that she's made it through to the final.
10: It is absolutely possible for her to win.
11: Hoping to just enjoy and do what I love to do and celebrate music.
8: First today, the opposition leader, Angus Taylor, has used his first budget in reply speech to outline a plan to index tax brackets to inflation. He's also vowed to reverse Labor's changes to capital gains tax and negative gearing if a coalition government is elected. Labor has described the plan as uncosted nonsense. Alexandra Humphreys reports.
12: The coalition is planning its own sweeping changes to Australia's tax system if elected. Opposition leader Angus Taylor's used his budget reply speech to outline plans to address tax bracket creep affecting workers by indexing brackets in line with inflation.
13: We want to get moving on the vast majority of taxpayers, which are in the lower tax brackets. That'll be about 85%.
12: Bracket creep is when inflation pushes people into higher tax brackets, meaning workers pay more tax even though their real purchasing power has not increased. Under the coalition's proposal, the lowest tax brackets would be indexed first from 2028-29. The plan to ensure income tax brackets keep up with inflation is expected to cost $22 billion.
13: So someone who is on, say, $70,000 will receive approximately $250 in year one and $1,000 by year four, and similarly for other people on similar tax brackets in those lower tax brackets, it'll be very similar in numbers. And this is about a tax back guarantee that will end the inflation tax and stop Australians being taxed simply because prices have gone up.
12: 3 years later, the higher thresholds would be shifted too.
13: And so we'll do it piece by piece.
12: Instead of indexation, the Labor government's introducing an annual $250 working Australian tax offset to reduce the burden of income taxes. Innes Willicks is the chief executive of Australian Industry Group. He's supportive of the coalition's proposal.
14: But the fact that people are losing money when they're moving into new tax brackets is a real problem for incentives. So we think it's positive that this has been raised by the opposition, and we're very pleased that they have raised it for public debate. The WOTO, as the government has described it, the Working Australians Tax Offset, is another way of addressing it in the short term. The question will be is whether that then gets indexed and goes up as time goes on or it loses value.
12: Pat Bustamante is a senior economist with Westpac and says indexing to solve bracket creep is a good idea.
15: I guess the opposition's approach addresses it like for once and for all, so to speak. It's if you index brackets, you won't have bracket creep again. The government's approach, it gives them flexibility to give away tax cuts over time, so through announcements, but it doesn't really address bracket creep.
12: Labor has described Mr. Taylor's budget reply as uncosted nonsense. Treasurer Jim Chalmers.
16: Ours is a plan to strengthen the economy. Angus Taylor's is a ploy to stave off One Nation. It wasn't a budget reply, it was a bin fire of higher deficits, more debt, more inflation and more division.
12: The coalition would also repeal all of Labor's negative gearing and capital gains changes, labelling them an assault on aspiration. Prime Minister Anthony Albanese was defending those changes on Melbourne Radio this morning.
2: I tell you what's not fair is people having such a gap between our tax on income earned from working and the taxation that's applicable for other forms of legitimate income raising, such as assets and wealth.
12: With One Nation still riding high after their recent by-election win in Farrah, Leader Pauline Hanson delivered her own budget reply in the Senate.
17: One Nation believes the government is there to serve you. This budget only goes to prove yet again that this government believes you are there to serve them.
12: But after speaking for her allocated 15 minutes, the upper house adjourned and Senator Hanson was cut off.
17: We are covering our land with windmills and solar panels and in turn delivering...
18: Senator Hanson, I'm sorry, your time has expired.
8: Alexandra Humphreys with that report. Another of the Coalition's proposals in the budget reply is a plan to restrict welfare and NDIS access to Australian citizens. The government says it's a plan to outdo One Nation. The Business Council of Australia has also expressed concern about the idea, saying Australia depends on skilled migrants to build homes, care for older Australians and keep essential services running. Multicultural leaders describe it as a recipe for racial hatred that would impact the economy. Isabel Massali reports.
19: Lena Orozco moved to Australia 7 years ago for her master's degree, but she fell in love with an Australian and began building her professional career here too. Right now, she's a permanent resident on parental leave, and if she couldn't get that support...
20: I will have to go back to my country, you know? I will have to leave my partner here, which, you know, I love. They will rob, you know, my baby to grow up in her country.
19: In her spare time, she's been helping women like her with their careers through the not-for-profit Professional Migrant Women. She struggles to understand the Coalition's proposal to stop non-citizens from accessing 17 different welfare programs and the NDIS.
20: We work, we pay taxes, contributed, build a family here.
19: In his budget reply speech last night, opposition leader Angus Taylor argued taxes paid by hardworking Australians should support Australians, and non-citizens were receiving handouts. Peter Dukas is disappointed by the Coalition's direction. He's the chair of the Federation of Ethnic Communities Council of Australia.
21: It would result in an insular and regressive migration policy which will translate into economic reversal.
19: He doesn't believe it's a serious policy from a party intending to be in government.
21: It's a cheap attempt to mirror or echo One Nation.
22: There's nothing wrong with talking about migration as a policy issue. It's clearly an important policy issue, but it's more how you frame that discussion.
19: That's Australia's Race Discrimination Commissioner, Giridharan Sivaraman.
22: We know that migrants contribute far more than they take, and messaging that scapegoats migrants or makes it seem like cutting benefits to migrants is the key ingredient in a recipe for economic success, it's actually a recipe for racial hatred.
19: Mary Croc agrees. She's a professor of public law at the University of Sydney and a specialist in immigration law.
23: It is likely to have a really nasty impact on the lives of people who have been here for a very long time.
19: Angus Taylor says there's a simple way for migrants to ensure they're able to access support, become a citizen.
24: If you commit to Australia, Australia will commit to you.
19: But Professor Mary Croc says the path to citizenship is a long one and may force people to make a tough decision.
23: Most of the countries surrounding us in Asia do not allow for multiple citizenships. If you take up Australian citizenship, you will lose the citizenship of your homeland. Now, if you have ageing parents, that can mean that you're restricted to short-term visas to go back and see and potentially to care for those parents.
8: University of Sydney Professor Mary Croc ending that report by Isabel Musali and Tanya Dendrinos. 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Subscribe to the podcast for all our stories. Just search for The World Today. Overseas now and in the UK, leadership challengers are positioning themselves as pressure continues on Prime Minister Sir Keir Starmer to relinquish the nation's top job. In the wake of the resignation of Senior Minister Wes Streeting yesterday, another firm contender has emerged from outside the British Parliament, with a sitting MP offering to vacate his seat in favour of the popular Mayor of Manchester, Andy Burnham. But Sir Keir is refusing to go without a fight, the knighted political leader valiantly insisting he's still the best man for the job. Nick Grimm reports.
25: After weeks of speculation and uncertainty,
1: Britons want the nation's leadership crisis resolved. If only anyone could agree how.
3: It's much of a muchness as to who's going to be a viable candidate, really.
4: I think they're all awful. I don't really have an opinion because I don't think there's anyone that's decent.
5: I'm really happy with Keir. He needs to be allowed the time to get on and deliver for us.
1: Sir Keir Starmer is facing a growing field of potential leadership contenders, including his former health minister, Wes Streeting, who resigned yesterday. Another name being floated, Angela Rayner, the deputy prime minister.
6: I would probably opt for Angela Rayner just because I think she comes from, you know, the right kind of background. Yeah, she gets things done.
25: I don't trust Angela Rayner. And Wes Streeting, I don't know that much about him, but he looks a bit of a slippery fish. Sorry.
1: Meanwhile, making an outside bid, the mayor of Manchester, Andy Burnham, has also entered the fray, revealing he'll make a run for the necessary seat in Parliament that would enable him to lead.
26: But he probably would be the best in terms of personality. I mean, I'm not saying I'd vote for him, but if I had to pick, that's who I'd go for.
25: I think Andy Burnham, I think. But I'm not quite sure because they're all a bit the same. That's the thing. They've all been in politics. They're all a bit the same group of people. So it's difficult to judge, really. But I do feel sorry for Keir Starmer. I think he's tried his best.
1: A former Labor minister, Andy Burnham, has made no secret of his ambition to return to the nation's parliament and serve as Prime Minister. But without a seat at the moment, he'd need to bank on a long, drawn-out leadership contest. Jonathan Tong is a professor of politics at the University of Liverpool.
27: There are plenty of people within the Labour Party, within Westminster, who want Andy Burnham to be the next Labour Party leader. And they would favour a very prolonged timetable for a new leadership election. In many ways, what they're hoping is that Wes Streeting would go for it and go for it alone. And they will then, the Burnhamites within the Parliamentary Labour Party would vote to keep Keir Starmer in, to buy Keir Starmer more time so that any leadership contest takes place in, say, 2028, by which time Andy Burnham probably would have found a seat and come to Westminster, assuming he can win that by-election. So there's all sorts of games going on.
1: And amid the behind-the-scenes horse trading and backroom deal-making, some suggest the best option for the British Labour Party would see Keir Starmer stepping back to take a senior role in the government more aligned to his talents and make way for someone better placed to hold off the Conservative juggernaut that swept last week's council elections across Britain.
8: Nick Grimm reporting. Thousands of right-wing nationalist Israelis have marched through Jerusalem's Old City overnight, and while many peacefully attended the event, others chanted violent anti-Arab slogans and harassed Palestinians in the area. It marked the anniversary of the Six-Day War, when Israeli forces seized control of East Jerusalem in 1967. Our Middle East correspondent Matthew Doran was there, and a warning, his report contains racist language.
28: In the shadow of Jerusalem's old city walls, an Israeli border police officer is hoisted onto the shoulders of a group of young men. He's enthusiastically waving an Israeli flag as people chant and sing and jump up and down in a circle around him. This is the sort of image the Palestinians living inside the city fear most. Police and right-wing nationalists arm in arm as thousands march through its ancient streets and laneways. The event is called the Dance of the Flags, an innocent name for a deeply divisive commemoration. Among the singing of biblical passages, songs with deeply racist tones. One declaring Jews have a soul, while an Arab is a son of a bitch. For Israelis, Jerusalem Day marks the moment the Holy City was reunified. But for Palestinians, it's the beginning of occupation. And in the hours prior to the march, usually bustling parts of the old city fell eerily quiet.
29: It's always advised for us to leave before they arrive here so that, you know, no clashes will take place.
28: Fayez Dakak is a third-generation Palestinian shopkeeper. His store is around the corner from the Church of the Holy Sepulchre, one of the most significant Christian sites in the world.
29: There will be hitting, there will be vandalizing, there will be breaking, you know, windows, breaking merchandises. That would be the worst-case scenario. So, you know, you have to do it the smart way and just leave before all that takes place.
28: Gathering outside his shop are a number of people acting as protective presence for Fayez and other Palestinians in the old city. They're effectively human shields.
30: If we don't show up, nobody will show up.
28: Rabbi Amichai Lau-Levi is an American-Israeli Jew and chair of the board of the organisation Rabbis for Human Rights. He says many in his community are fearful and dismayed at what they see as being done in their name.
0: Israel has become a leper in so many contexts because of the actions of the government and many of the people that support the government and the media. So we need to do better.
28: One advocacy group captured the moment a brawl erupted between the Israelis and some Palestinians, chairs and bottles among the weapons of choice. Many of the Palestinians in the Old City fear the nationalists, many of whom live in illegal settlements in East Jerusalem and the West Bank, have been emboldened by the right-wing Netanyahu coalition government. It has smashed long-established norms, such as the rules restricting worship in the Al-Aqsa Temple Mount compound only to Muslims. National Security Minister Itamar Ben-Gvir taking the provocative step of entering the precinct earlier in the day, brandishing an Israeli flag, something also meant to be banned.
2: The Temple Mount is in our hands. The Temple Mount is ours.
28: It wasn't long before the activists and the media were pushed out of the Old City with force ahead of the main event. We were shoved aggressively by police through Damascus Gate. Outside, some joining the march were prepared to publicly declare their desire for a Jerusalem without Palestinians. Among them is Atara Sawatian.
7: So yeah, I do hope they get harassed, and I hope they get so harassed that they leave Israel completely.
9: So there's no chance of being able to live side by side at all?
7: You don't live side by side with cancer.
8: Matthew Doran in Jerusalem with that report. After decades of court battles, the tide may be turning for Aboriginal fishing rights activists on the New South Wales south coast. A string of recent high-profile cases against cultural fishers have been abandoned by state prosecutors as a native title claim lodged in 2017 is being determined. But as they come closer to winning back their sea rights, traditional custodians are now fighting to save their sea country from ecological collapse. Vanessa Milton reports.
10: Just months ago, while Bunja diver John Carriage was facing a possible 10-year jail term for practising a cultural fishing tradition handed down by his father and elders, free diving for seafood.
11: I've been to court around four times with my face and name all over the media. It's not a good look for our culture, and it scares a lot of the next generation to do what we do.
10: Three generations of Aboriginal divers on the New South Wales south coast have faced heavy fines and imprisonment for exercising fishing rights that are now protected by Commonwealth Native Title Law, but still not recognised under state fisheries regulations. Now, their traditional saltwater culture is facing an even greater existential threat as the native long-spined sea urchin has exploded in numbers, transforming dive sites from lush kelp forests to a bare rock wasteland.
13: They don't just eat the seaweed, they eat all the sponges, all the other invertebrates, mussels, barnacles, even in really old barrens, they even eat the rock.
10: That's marine biologist Dr. Kane Layton.
13: With the loss of the kelp, you lose literally thousands of associated species that only live in and amongst our kelp.
10: There is a solution to this ecological crisis, and it marks an opportunity for Aboriginal custodians to take the lead in safeguarding their sea country. While the urchin causes mass habitat destruction for other sea life, its eggs, known as roe, are a delicacy in the USA and parts of Asia. While Bunja elder Wally Stewart says his people are perfectly placed to harvest these urchins for export.
14: You can see them in the water, they're just natural divers, growing up as culture fishermen, taught by culture fishermen, and they've never ever been given that opportunity to be part of an industry like this.
10: The New South Wales government has announced it will support plans for an Aboriginal-led sea urchin enterprise with a $1.48 million investment in sustainable sea urchin management and Indigenous-branded product development. It's a win-win. Removing the sea urchins allows other marine life to recover, and roe from the collected urchins is sold overseas. It's all happening in partnership with urchin diver and exporter Jamie Newman.
15: Every time we're taking a sea urchin out, we're allowing the weed to regrow. We should be able to then have more fish, more lobsters, more abalone and better quality sea urchins.
10: For young diver John Carriage, it's a chance to uphold the culture that has been handed down to him.
11: This is our sea country and we've always wanted to take care of it, and I'm very passionate for what I'm going to do.
8: diver John Carriage, ending that report by Vanessa Milton. And you can see Vanessa's report on Landline this Sunday at 12:30 p.m. or anytime on iView. With a belter from Delta, Australia has secured a spot in the grand final of the Eurovision Song Contest for the first time in 3 years. Performing her song Eclipse, pop idol Delta Goodrum climbed onto her grand piano on stage in Vienna to deliver the final chorus of her Eurovision anthem. Australia is now one of 25 countries set to battle it out for the glass microphone, awarded to the country voted to have best original song. Kathleen O'Connor reports.
12: Shadows in the moonlight.
16: In a display involving pyrotechnics and dazzling lights, pop idol Delta Goodrum had fans on their feet.
17: Woo! Oh my God! Effortless!
18: That's how you Eurovision effortlessly, exactly.

Australia's golden girl, Delta Goodrum, belting out a song she co-wrote called Eclipse in the world's largest and longest-running song competition, Eurovision. Dressed all in gold, she performs at a grand piano before climbing on top of it, ending the show hovering above the stage after a tiny platform pushes her.

0: The electric performance, stunning crowds and sending Australia into the grand final.
1: Delta's heart is beating. Ours is too, girl.
2: Australia!
1: First time through to the finals in a few years.
0: It's the 11th time Australia has appeared in the Eurovision Song Contest after gaining entry to the competition in 2015. Guy Sebastian, the first to compete for the country. Others to represent Australia over the years include Isaiah Firebrace, Kate Miller-Heidke and Dami Im. Five countries will also perform in this weekend's grand final, including Cyprus and Norway.

0: Delta Goodrem's performance has dramatically increased Australia's odds of winning the glass microphone trophy. Eurovision enthusiasts like Alfie Too, who flew to Vienna for the competition, say they're over the moon.
1: Absolutely loving it. So excited that she's made it through to the final.
0: Speaking earlier in the week at the turquoise carpet opening party, Delta Goodrem said it was an honour to be representing Australia.
2: I think for those who might have had my music many years ago in their hearts and they've just rediscovered it again, I hope that they would join me in this moment.
0: This year, the Eurovision Song Contest is celebrating a major milestone. It was founded 70 years ago as a way for Europe, divided after the war, to come together by celebrating its music. But it hasn't been without controversy. Five nations boycotting this year's event after the organising body allowed Israel to compete, prompting protests in Vienna. Jess Carneal is an associate professor in humanities at the University of Southern Queensland. She notes that even if Delta Goodrem were to win, the usual hosting honours wouldn't be granted to Australia.
3: We would have to partner up with a country in Europe because the time difference, as we know, getting up at 5 a.m. to watch it is too significant.
0: Those eager to cheer on Delta as she battles it out for Australia in the grand final will have to set an early alarm on Sunday morning.
4: Kathleen O'Connor reporting, and I'll be among those early risers. That's all from the World Today team for this week. The program supervising producer is Alison Schau. Associate producer is Barney Porter. Technical production by David Sargent and Joram Toth. We'll be back at the same time on Monday. I'm Rachel Mealy. Have a great weekend.

0: conversations that count and the stories you need to hear. We're your local voice for the big issues. 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
2: Hello, if you're just joining from regional Queensland, great to have your company this afternoon. 1:30. Feels like Friday, doesn't it? Oh, gorgeous. It's Friday with a capital F, and we're going to have capital F fun. Shout out to you if you're listening in Charleville or Gympie or in the Callide Valley, Ipswich, Blackbutt, Biggenden and Comet, because you are in show mode hosting your shows this weekend. Shout out if you are a part of the Embrace the Magic charity walk that's underway in Brisbane right now. Walkers walking 50 kilometres for mental health across Queensland's capital city. They started at 5:30 this morning. They'll finish at 5:30 tonight at Lang Park, just in time for the opening game of the NRL's Magic Round between the Sharks and Bulldogs. And participating in the walk, NRL stars Ryan Girdler, Tim Smith and Todd Carney. You'll also see boxer Jeff Horn if you keep your eyes peeled for a group of very healthy-looking individuals walking in a pack. All in the name of raising funds for mental health care. Give them a wave if you see them. If your hands aren't full, that's...

not going to be very easy. If your hands are full carrying shopping or just scrolling your phone, it'll be hard to give them a wave. But you know what? I'm going to encourage you to put down your phone and pick up something else, a crochet loom or a pair of knitting needles, because I would love for you to be part of the Knit a Beanie with Feeny Beanie charity drive this year. In a moment, you're going to hear just how easy it is to actually get involved when Pip Courtney joins you from Landline. Now, Pip Courtney comes from a long line of knitters. Her mum knits socks. That's how good she is. And Pip Courtney tells me she cannot knit a stitch. So we're going to try converting Pip to the wonder of a crochet loom and a tick, and you'll hear just how easy it is to get involved with the Beanie Drive. Don't forget, we've got karaoke from 2 o'clock this afternoon, a theme unlike any other. I don't want to go spoiling it now for you, but I can tell you that you're going to hear some of the most powerful music on the planet after 2 o'clock. And

0: On 612 ABC Brisbane, ABC Queensland. My name is Kat Feeney. Why has Palm Cove gone to the dogs? How come zombies are taking over Brisbane? And what about this Star Wars situation in Cleveland? You're going to hear more about what I'm talking about when the Queensland party line fires up in a sec. If you're responsible for an event, if you're involved with a happening in Queensland this weekend, why don't you jump on the party line? 1300 222 612 is the phone number. That's 1300 222 612. It works like the party line used to work. If you know what I mean by that, then you probably know what it means to make your own clothes. It wasn't all that long ago that if you wanted a nice scarf for winter, you had to jolly well make it yourself. But a lot of those skills have slipped through our fingers. The quest to bring back knitting and crocheting for a very good cause. With Pip Courtney of Landline after this.
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0: Hello, Philippa Courtney.
4: No one calls me that.
0: Except for when you're in trouble.
4: No one calls me that, no.
0: The thing is, Philippa Courtney.
4: Oh, no.
0: I'm going to give you permission to call me Catherine because I think this situation requires full names.
4: Old-fashioned names.
0: Yeah.
4: Given names.
0: Because you're sat in front of me. Can you just describe what you've got in your hands, please?
4: So I have some nice cream wool.
0: Yes.
4: And this frisbee with a big hole in it.
0: Yes.
4: Looks a bit like a spaceship.
0: Yeah, or a crown of thorns or, you know.
4: Something. Yeah, it's weird.
0: And you've got there a tool, a sharp implement.
4: Looks like a crochet stick, sort of.
0: Okay, so you kind of recognise a bit of what is in front of you because you do have a bit of experience, Philippa.
4: Yes,
0: with the crocheting, knitting community, don't you?
4: I do. My mum
0: yeah.
4: can knit socks, which is three needles with her eyes closed.
0: So, of course, she's passed this on to you, hasn't she?
4: Skipped a generation.
0: What happened, Pip? How come you didn't learn to knit?
4: She tried.
0: Yeah.
4: Tried with mahjong, tried with knitting. Didn't happen.
0: Didn't happen.
4: I'm a good cook.
0: Oh, that is true. Yes.
4: I'm not a completely hopeless homemaker.
0: No one said you were. Mm. In fact, I am hoping I will show you just how easy it is to crochet a beanie.
4: Okay.
0: Using one of these looms that you can purchase from any craft supply store.
4: Okay.
0: Right. And I reckon in the process you'll learn something about yourself. You know,
4: okay.
0: Something that will make mum proud.
4: Okay.
0: What I want you to do is pick up your thread, your yarn.
4: Yes.
0: And tie it on to the little sticky outy yes. bit that's horizontal to the rest of the spokes. And by the way, if you too struggled with knitting or crocheting, and if you think you would like to be a part of the beanie initiative that we're about to discuss, all you need to do is text beanie, B-E-A-N-I-E, to 046792612, and you'll get some details about what we're doing and how you can be involved. Now, Pip, take the thread that you have in your hands, the yarn, and just wrap it around a spoke.
4: Yep.
0: Yep. Just do a full loop around the spoke. Yep. And then go to the next one and wrap it around. And the next one and wrap it around. And all you're doing is wrapping a piece of wool around the spokes one by one. And you just keep going around the ring until you complete a full lap. Now, I'm going to bring into the conversation Yvonne Ritson of the Queensland Spinners, Weavers and Fibre Artists. Hello, Yvonne.
5: Hi, Kat. How's tricks?
0: Oh, tricks are okay. Pip Courtney reckons she couldn't crochet a beanie to save her life. Yvonne, do you think we'll be able to show her that she absolutely can by the end of this little five-minute segment?
5: Yes, we can.
0: Yes,
5: we've
0: we can.
5: The technology. Your explanation was absolutely spot on technique.
0: Thank you very much. Do you come across many people like Pip Yvonne Ritson who aren't confident in their crochet and knitting ability?
5: Absolutely. They've had a little bit of textile trauma at some point, often in either primary school or secondary school.
0: Yeah.
5: I was telling someone the other day, the first sewing I ever did was after I'd had a fight with one of my brothers, and I pulled off his shirt and popped a couple of buttons. So Mum sat me down and I had to sew the buttons on. And so that cured me for a while on doing anything textile-y or fighting with my brother. I forget what his punishment was, but then it breaks. And then I came back to it big time when I was in my teens.
0: Uh-huh. And of course, once you do come back to it, you realise if you're doing it on your own terms, and that's it, Pip, you've done one loop, so do another loop, go same thing all the way around. So we've got two layers of loops on every little spoke that sits on the wheel of the crochet loom. Pip Courtney from Landline doing a brilliant job live crocheting, and we will put the video up on the social media accounts. Don't change what you're doing. What you were doing was good. Just keep looping around, looping around. Yvonne Ritson of the Spinners, Weavers and Fibers Artists, when you get back to it, on your own

0: terms, you kind of start to realise that you perhaps are more capable than you first initially thought you were, don't you?
1: Absolutely, absolutely. With those particular knitting and crochet looms, they're a brilliant re-entry program because you can actually make the beanie in the full circle, or you can just go backwards and forwards, not quite completing a circle, and you've got a scarf or a huge wrap on one of the big ones.
0: There you go. All right, Pip, give us a status update. How are you feeling?
2: I feel like I'm making this look awkward.
0: Okay.
2: And like I've got my L plates on.
0: That's okay. Everyone has to start somewhere. It's okay.
2: A bit faltering.
0: Yeah, but you'll get... This is the first time you've had a crack at crochet since when, Pip Courtney of Landline?
2: Since ever. I tried knitting and failed. And I was kicked out of sewing for pretending to be stupid. And the teacher said, "You're taking the mickey." And Mum had been trying to help me with my pattern. And she said, "Well, I have to ring the teacher and say you actually can't visualise 3D things."
0: Oh, wow.
2: So I was kicked out.
0: Okay, well, there'll be no kicking out of Kat Feeney's crochet class this afternoon on 612 ABC Brisbane in Queensland. Of course, the reason we're doing this, Pip, is because we've got several charity partners lined up this year to help distribute handmade beanies across Queensland to people who really need it. Now, you've been a big supporter of the beanie drive in the past, and I know you're really keen to get behind it this year, though you've never actually had the opportunity to sit and make a beanie. And that's okay too.
2: Yes.
0: But this year maybe we will get a handmade Pip Courtney beanie as part of the collection.
2: Yes.
0: And if you're listening on 612 ABC Brisbane in Queensland and if you want to know a little bit more about the project and how you can get involved, text beanie to 0467 922 612. Okay, Pip, you've done your second ring around the crochet loom now. Perfecto. What I want you to do is pick up the little hook that is on the table.
2: Yeah.
0: See the little hook here?
2: Yeah.
0: Pick up your hook. Now, what you're going to do is take the bottom loop and lift it up over the top loop like that. That's your stitch. I'm picking up a loop and lifting it over the top loop, and there you go. You've got a stitch. You have started your beanie. And then that's it. You just keep going. Round and round. One winds on, the other lifts up Yvonne Ritson. Am I selling it correctly? Am I painting the right kind of picture? What else needs to be said?
2: I
1: think you've said everything. Oh, one suggestion.
0: Yes.
1: If you're using those looms, choose a slightly thicker yarn, soft yarn, because it's like the needle size is deliberately chosen to be larger on those looms. So a thicker yarn will give you a nice chunky kind of feel to the beanie and scarf.
0: We have a thick yarn that's just unravelled slightly on Pip Courtney's loom. And
2: I told you.
0: It's okay. You were saying it was a bit tight as well.
2: It was a bit tight.
0: Yeah, I should have given you that advice at the beginning. That's on me. That's not
2: loose.
0: You. Just to make it loose, Yvonne, otherwise it's hard to lift that bottom stitch up over the top, isn't it?
1: That's right.
2: A little bit.
0: Yeah, okay.
1: The first two or three stitches or rows is always a little bit tight, even for someone who's got experience doing it.
0: Yeah, she's doing
2: that makes
0: great.
2: Me feel better.
0: You are doing really well, Pip Courtney. Can you see that it's coming together? Can you see how this will work?
2: Yes. How about I do that one?
0: Okay.
2: A bit looser.
0: While Pip carries on, Yvonne, why don't you tell us about something? We'll give you a party line sneak peek. Shall we? Because you at the Queensland Spinners, Weavers and Fibre Artists, you had your fabulous Opa Day over the weekend and you were doing something with the Corinda State High School students. What's going on?
1: It's our turn to visit them. So they come to us with their animals and we're going to their place, their farm day, tomorrow with our humans. And so if anyone wants a lesson on how to do some knitting and crochet, we will have a fantastic team there doing some crafting. But the open day starts tomorrow from 10 o'clock in the morning, concludes at 2 p.m. It's a great family day out because you get to play with the animals. You can pat the alpacas and feed the cows and the chickens and the sheep. So it's a wonderful experience to see what they get up to. You've also got beautiful fresh eggs available for sale, produce straight off the farm that morning from the students, and you can also buy magnificent. Their tomato plants are superb, guaranteed winners.
0: Marvellous. Yvonne Ritson, thank you so much. Yvonne's with the Queensland Spinners, Weavers and Fibre Artists. The Corinda State High School Open Day from tomorrow, 10 a.m. on 612 ABC Brisbane in Queensland. I'm Kat Feeney. Pip Courtney, you're looking glum.
2: I can't get the
0: Can't get the bottom one over the top one.
2: I've made it too firm.
0: You know what I'm going to do? I'm going to start one off for you and I'll get you going. Why don't you give us a sense of what's happening on Landline this weekend? Because some of us might be sitting in front of the telly watching Landline and doing our crocheting. What's happening?
2: So we have a story that I've done. I went to Gundawindi to meet the cotton farmer who started the Gundawindi cotton brand 34 years ago. And he has built a new building in Gundawindi and a shopfront. And he was told by his accountant, if you base everything in Brisbane, it'll save $5 per garment. And he said, but I love my community and I want to have jobs here that don't depend on the rain. I want drought-proof jobs for people in the warehouse, for the girls in marketing and the girls who run the shop. And it's his first shop. He supplies 220 retailers around Australia.
0: That's wonderful.
2: And, yeah, we have a story about sea urchins, which are ruining the reefs off the south coast of New South Wales. And the traditional owners are training up divers to go and get them and bring them in. And the roe is highly prized, very expensive. And so they can save the reef and actually create an industry. And, yeah, so that's just two of the stories.
0: When do we tune in to watch Landline?
2: Well, 30 on Sunday and any time on iView.
0: Bring your knitting, Pip Courtney. Thank you so much. On 612 ABC Brisbane, ABC Queensland, if you want to get involved in the Beanie Drive, text Beanie, B-E-A-N-I-E, to 0467 922 612. We'll send you through all of the information that you need to take part. And, of course, your beanies will be distributed care of Uniting Care, the Salvos and Give It, helping make someone's winter a little warmer, someone who really needs a little bit of support in Queensland. I'm Kat. Here are the Kinks and then the Queensland Party Line.

0: Operator, may I help you? What have we done?
1: What number are you calling, please?
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1: What number are you calling, please?
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6: You've dialed the Queensland party line. This is your chance to let Queensland know about what's going on in your neck of the woods. 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And if you have something that you want to sell on the radio, now's your shot. Call 1300 222 612. That's 1300 222 612. On 612 ABC Brisbane in Queensland, I'm Kat Feeney. Welcome to the Queensland Party Line. Who have we got here? It's Dave O'Neill, comedian. Hello, Dave. What's happening?
7: Yeah, I'm looking to meet someone in Toowoomba on Saturday night.
6: Oh!
7: Because I will be in the Garden City actually doing a benefit

0: Ah, local Toowoomba boy, and Rhea Down from Brisbane. She's hilarious. So it's a comedy and music night in Toowoomba on Saturday night.
1: And all about empowerment, personal styling through clothing and helping the ladies out. Dave O'Neill, if you're out in the town, that'll be helping the ladies in more ways than one. Is that what you're trying to tell me?
0: Well, normally I know they put me up in a motel with two single beds in case I meet someone who doesn't want to sleep with me. So that's normally what happens. I'm there in my single bed with my CPAP machine. I'm painting a very lovely picture of myself.
1: Stop it. I love it. This is exactly how the old Queensland party lines would have worked. Dave O'Neill, there would have been someone listening along to your salacious story, and that's exactly what's happened. Now, Dave O'Neill, thank you. We've got someone's crashed the call. Who's this? It's Alinta McGrady, playwright and co-director. Hello, Alinta. What's happening?
2: So I have my play happening at Le Boite Theatre, and it's called Eat, Slay, Zombie.
1: Eat, Slay, Zombie. Tell us more.
2: Yeah, so it's about two strong, fierce black women who have been surviving this apocalypse together, and now they've got to make a decision whether they stay or they leave. And it's got lots of music, dance, it's all the things, all the feels, and yeah, it's happening until the 30th of May.
1: All you have to do is get yourself down to La Boite. Thank you so much, Alinta, but we've had another crash come through. This is a busy party line today. Rochelle Jordan is with you. Hi, Rochelle, what's happening?
3: Hi, you guys. I'm doing very well. How are you?
1: Well, thanks. You've got something going on down at the Crowbar. What's going on, Rochelle? You better be quick or you might get crashed.
3: Oh, no. Okay. Well, I'm bringing the Through the Wall tour to Australia. We're going to be playing at the Crowbar on the 29th of May in Brisbane. I'm looking forward to seeing you all there. Come on out to the party.
1: Oh, she delivered. Rochelle, thank you. And just in the nick of time, because Mark Duckworth has joined the call from Blues on Broadbeach. You're underway. Mark, what's going on this weekend?
4: Oh, it's all going on. We started here yesterday and we're in the middle of day two. 25th anniversary festival is just band after band after band. Tonight, Ian Moss will headline and Robert Finley will perform, one of the last great modern bluesmen. So it's all happening. Get on down here.
1: Biggest blues festival in Australia now, Mark, and right on the doorstep if you're in Brizzy or surrounds. Mate, thank you very much and enjoy the rest of the gigs. But geez, it's crowded today. Trevor at Greenbank. Hey, mate, what's going on?
5: How you going? We got the Heritage Truck Show on at Rocklea at the showgrounds this weekend. Oh. For all of those old bangers, the old trucks, and really want to see the kids come along and enjoy themselves, hey?
1: That sounds wonderful. What time are you kicking off?
5: Okay, we'll be open at 9 o'clock on Saturday until finish on Sunday. So come along and see all those little Heritage trucks that's there and some of the old stuff from the yesteryears that our forefathers drove. But the good part about it, with the rail work, and you can jump off of the Rocklea train station and walk really short walk to the showground.
1: Handy dandy, Trevor. And, of course, if trains and cars aren't your calling, Trevor, thank you. Tyler Moss might be able to help you out because, Tyler, you've joined. You've got dogs at Palm Cove. What's happening, Tyler?
6: Yes, up in tropical far north Queensland, Palm Cove Dog Show. We have everything from cutest dog, personality, best groomed. I like the owner dog lookalike. 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And all our proceeds go to YAPS, a local rescue service for animals.
1: All right, that's a sausage sizzle start at 8:30 on the Sunday. Tyler, terrific. Thank you very much. We've got Tony now on the Queensland party line from Zilmere. Tony, what's happening where you are?
7: Yes, well, the Railway Modellers Club of Queensland at Brendale are having a buy and sell on Sunday from 9:30 to 12:30.

0: with Moss Isley Markets. All our local guys coming down, they're trading their sci-fi collectibles and Star Wars memorabilia, and the food truck will be there for dinner.
1: Oh, well, that sounds pretty tight.
0: From 5 o'clock till 7:30.
1: And that's at 944 Old Cleveland Road, Carina, Harry.
0: That's right.
1: Terrific. Well, thank you very much. I think that's a party line on 612 ABC Brisbane and ABC Queensland. My name is Kat Finney. 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
1: After the 2 o'clock edition of the news... This song versus this song... In what is going to go down as a karaoke sing-along song contest of the ages, K-Sun versus Born in the USA. But if they're the two battle songs, what is going to be the karaoke theme? Music insider Steve Bell will be along to explain himself shortly. He's got a cracking playlist filled with brilliant songs, and the theme itself, as you're about to discover, will really make you think. You'll hear what it is after the news. It's 2 p.m.
4: When there's stories to tell.
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0: ABC News. Good afternoon. I'm Michael Bausch. Six people from a cruise ship at the centre of a deadly virus outbreak have landed in Australia. Andrew Williams reports.
1: The group were evacuated from the MV Hondius cruise ship earlier this week. That vessel had been sitting off the African coast after several of its passengers contracted the rodent-borne hantavirus. Three of those people have since died. The charter flight, arranged by the government, left Dubai overnight and landed at RAAF Base Pierce, about 40 kilometres northeast of Perth. Earlier today, Health Minister Mark Butler confirmed none of the group had tested positive for hantavirus. They'll now quarantine at the Bulsbrook Centre for National Resilience for the next 3 weeks.
0: The federal government says it secured an additional 150 million litres of diesel. The 900,000 barrels of fuel have been secured through partnerships with Ampol, Viva and IOR, using recently legislated underwriting powers. It'll be directed to Queensland, South Australia, Tasmania and Victoria. Trade Minister Don Farrell says he'll visit Japan and China next week to meet with his counterparts to further bolster Australia's fuel security.
2: Very much the topic of the day will be how do we continue to ensure reliable fuel supplies into this country, and of course particularly in the area of jet fuel, China is very important in that equation.
0: Meantime, the US president says China wants to buy oil from Washington to curb supply issues brought on by the Middle East war. Donald Trump is in Beijing for a two-day summit with his counterpart Xi Jinping. On the first day of talks, the leaders discussed Iran, trade, technology and Taiwan. In an interview with Fox News, Mr. Trump was full of praise for President Xi.
3: He's a warm person, actually, but he's all business. He's, there's no games. There's no talking about how nice the weather is. Oh, let's look at the stars. Let's look at the sun. No, he's all business. And that's, I like that. I mean, that's a good thing. No games.
0: A new immunisation program for pregnant mothers and newborns has almost halved the number of babies being hospitalised with a serious respiratory virus, according to a new Australian report. Details from Caitlin Gribben.
4: The study examined the hospitalisation rates for babies who contracted RSV or respiratory syncytial virus.

0: program for pregnant mothers and newborns is bringing that number down, according to a recent study that's now under peer review. Those who'd been part of the program were better protected against RSV, according to researchers. Last year, there was a nearly 44% drop in RSV hospital admissions in babies under 3 months old compared to 2024.
1: Australian travellers frustrated by flight delays, cancellations and refund battles could see stronger protections within months. Here's national tourism reporter Christy Sexton-McGrath.
2: The federal budget has put nearly $40 million behind a previously announced government plan to establish a new watchdog and complaints system that could lead to airlines facing fines and paying compensation to passengers if flights are cancelled or delayed. The Aviation Consumer Protection Bill is currently before Parliament and is expected to pass within months. Similar protections have existed in Europe for decades. Consumer advocates say the laws will finally deliver fairer outcomes for travellers, but both Virgin Australia and Qantas say the measures will push up the price of airfares.
1: To sport now, and in the NRL, Magic Round at Lang Park gets into full swing tonight with Cronulla playing Canterbury. In the late game, Souths take on the Redcliffe-based Dolphins. The AFL also has two games this evening in the Sir Doug Nicholls round. Sydney hosts Collingwood, while the Gold Coast Suns and Port Adelaide play in Darwin. To the weather for Queensland, scattered showers tomorrow for eastern regions, the southeast, as well as the north tropical coast. Some patchy rain developing about the far west, mostly fine conditions elsewhere. Brisbane and the Sunshine Coast, 16 to 24 degrees. The Gold Coast, 16 to 25. And at Ipswich, 12 to 26. Showers about the southeast on Sunday, Monday and Tuesday. On Moreton Bay, seas below 1 metre. 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
5: Co-founder of the record store Sonic Sherpa. His music label is Cooling by Sound. He's a music industry insider. His name is Steve Bell, and he's going to join you shortly with a list of songs that, well, to be honest, I sort of had to stop and think, where's he going with this? When he said, the theme that I want to run with, Fiends, for karaoke this Friday is, well, we'll get to that in a moment. Steve can tell you about the theme he selected. What I will tell you is the two songs vying for your support in the sing-along song contest are classics. I think it's going to be really hard for you to pick one this afternoon. You cannot pick two. Only one can win. Only one will be the final song of your karaoke session, the one just before the 3 o'clock news. The other songs on Steve's six-song playlist that fit this theme are also excellent. And I again, don't know how he decided to, I don't know, end up with those six songs when there were just so many other ones that he possibly could have included. It's a really difficult thing to only have six songs to express a theme fully, especially when you hear about the theme that he has selected for you this afternoon. So let's get to the sing-along song options. You might have heard before the news what they are, but here's your reminder. It's this song, classic Australian song.

0: Kaysan from Cold Chisel, going head to head with this song. Bruce Springsteen's Born in the USA. Have you picked up on what the theme might be yet? I'd be curious to know if you think you have. You can quickly send a text message through 0467 922 612. What theme do you think these two songs fit? 0467 922 612 is the text line. It's also the number you need to cast your vote for your preferred option. You can telephone too on 1300 222 612. The song with the most support will win. And I wonder which song will triumph today.
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0: Happy Friday, Steve Bell.
1: Hey, Kat, how are you?
0: Oh, so good. Lovely to hear Shelley Bishop on the opening vocals for karaoke. Ruth Aguilar, producer queen in studio as well. What have you got in your hands there, Ruth?
2: I have a very beautiful 50 cent coin.
0: Because if we both decide that we want to support the same song, it'll have to go to coin toss.
2: It will.
0: Just a reminder, I have failed to win karaoke in the last forever. Steve, can you even remember the last time I had a win?
1: No, it was a long time ago.
0: Yeah, all right. So let's see how we go this afternoon. We're going to get to your theme in a moment, but let's sort out the sing-along song contest support first. It's K-San from Cold Chisel versus Bruce Springsteen's Born in the USA. So are we going to go band names on three?
1: Sure.
0: Okay, so Bruce Springsteen, Cold Chisel on three.
1: Yes.
0: All right, Ruth, you can count us in, please.
2: All right, here we go. One, two, three.
0: Cold Chisel! Okay, so I've got Cold Chisel and you've gone with the Boss. All right, interesting. Interesting. We don't need a coin toss. Do you? Don't say, because you've got to remain impartial because you're presiding in the out of control tally room.
2: Yes, very impartial.
0: Ruth, but do you reckon there'll be a clear cut winner today?
2: I actually think it'll be close, but I have in my mind who I think.
0: You think you know?
2: Just get
0: it. Okay. All right.
2: So
0: all
2: right. We'll see.
0: Okay, she's not even giving us any sense of whether it's you or me, Steve. She's being very good. Okay, off you trot now. Thank you, Ruth. Steve Bell.
1: Hi.
0: K-San and Born in the USA don't have an obvious connection at first thought, but when you think about it, they do, don't they?
1: Yeah.
0: Well, only because normally you go with words in the title.
1: Oh, yeah.
0: And there's no shared...
1: often I'll do other themes.
0: Yeah, I know. Yeah. But quite often it's words in the title, not today.
1: No.
0: So what's going on?
1: Right, we're going to be talking about war and conflict and how great art comes from awesome, awful adversity.
0: Yeah, okay. So the playlist is sensational, can I say that? To prove that point, because there really are some remarkable pieces of music that have come about because of war and conflict. So I will look forward to finding out how you managed to go curating your playlist, because it would have been very difficult, I reckon. Was it this one particularly?
1: Yeah, it was. It was tough to whittle it down, but it was interesting and fun as well. It was good.
0: Okay.
1: I think I like where I've landed. It's good. I made some controversial ones.
0: We'll see a little bit more about that. Okay, so vote for your sing-along song. Do you want The Boss or do you want Cold Chisel? Vote now, 1300 222 612 is the phone number. Text on 0467922612. And let's have song one on Steve's official karaoke playlist.

0: Edwin Starr on 612 ABC Brisbane, ABC Queensland. Song number one in Steve Bell's war and conflict themed karaoke playlist. This is just a sense of what we're in for this afternoon. Some really fantastic music. Steve, tell me about that. I don't know the origin of that song. I don't know much about it. What's the story there?
1: By Edwin Starr. It came out in 1970 and it sort of captured the zeitgeist of counterculture there for a while. He was a Tennessee-born singer. His label got bought by Motown, so he ended up on the Motown roster. And Norman Whitfield and Barrett Strong wrote that song for The Temptations, and they put it out on an album just a few months earlier in 1970. And it wasn't a single or anything, but it really got picked up as it did hit the zeitgeist of the counterculture, and people loved that song, and they really were hectoring to get it released as a single. But Motown was worried that, you know, the Temptations were sort of a pop band. They didn't really want them forced into politics and worried about the conservative fan base. So they tapped Edwin Starr to do a rockier, sort of more James Brown-inspired version. It went to number one in states. It was massive, and it's the perfect anti-war sentiment. I mean, I know this one because Springsteen used to always cover it in the 80s.
0: Ah.
1: And, yeah, I fell in love with it through The Boss. But yeah, that original was, you know, you can't beat that.
0: Yeah, you and The Boss. You're hoping for a victory today.
1: Oh.
0: Yeah.
1: Look, I'm taking the scrappy underdog status as always. The St Kilda.
0: Well, it's worked for you so far.
1: I don't think that. I think that Chisels might, you know, prevail today.
0: Oh,
1: maybe.
0: Yeah, this little. Yeah. Yeah, this is a song I only really listened to properly recently. Isn't it fun? It's like, you know how there are those songs that just exist in the background of your life?
1: Yeah,
0: like, they've always been there. And you know the chorus. And at a pub, you could stand next to people and yell the chorus.
1: Hasn't actually got a chorus.
0: Well, yeah, I guess it's just that last train out of Sydney bit.
1: Yeah,
0: that's
1: which is
0: really
1: just a verse
0: it,
1: line that they just shout over and over again.
0: Yeah.
1: It's a really weirdly constructed song. But it's just, Don Walker's a bit of an underrated genius as a songwriter. Mm. He's just so evocative. And, we'll talk about it in a moment.
0: All right, cast your vote. Are you K-San or are you born in the USA? Who do you want to support in the sing-along song contest? 1300-222-612 is the phone number. Text on 0467-922-612. Hi to Peter at Yandina. Has an on-theme shout-out, Steve Bell, to his karaoke listeners up north. Shout-out to the locals at the Laverack Resort, and he's voted number one for the Chisel. So there we go.
1: There we go.
0: Yeah, thank you very much.
1: Have fun up there, guys.
0: It is 2:15. We'll be back with Steve Bell's second song on the playlist after this.
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0: 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XTC on 612 ABC Brisbane, ABC Queensland. Hi to Veronique. She says, love XTC, my favourite of all bands. Thanks, Steve. That's you, Steve Bell. Tell us about that one.
1: Right, that's from their fourth album, Black Sea, from 1980, the Swindon. I guess you'd call them New Wave. They sort of came up through the punk and New Wave era, but they transcend genres in a way. They've got their own sort of unique style. But yeah, that one's a super satirical look at the stupidity of just looking at war as sort of noble in any way, as a worthwhile venture. It was written by one of the band members, Colin Moulding, and he was sort of inspired by one of his schoolmates' brothers that he knew was a mercenary, and he went over and fought in Angola and actually got killed, and obviously that made him just be like, why would you do that? Like, and that a couple of years later, yeah, came into that song. I knew it when I was a kid. I was probably 10 when that was all over the radio, and I just loved it, but I had no idea what it was about.
0: Yeah, there we go. And this is what we're discovering this afternoon. Songs that have come about in response to the idea of war and conflict. And some of the ideas that we're going to hear put to music are pretty profound ideas, and this is the point of art. It helps you understand some of the things that affect you directly, but you maybe can't find the right words for, words to express how you feel about it. This is why we have music, Steve, to do that job for us. Thank you for programming this list very thoughtfully, may I say. But it would have been a really tough job because you only get 6 spots on your playlist, mm-hmm. and there were songs that I'm sure you wished you could have included, but maybe you, I don't know, whatever reason. Fortunate Son from Queen's Clearwater Revival in full.
1: Well, for a start, it's 2 minutes, right? Long songs, John Fogerty.
0: Uh-huh.
1: But it's one of those obvious ones that you think would be in, but it's really more about class than war to me, and so I just wanted to go for a bit more left field stuff.
0: Okay, how about this one? That's Guns N' Roses,
1: no,
0: Civil War.
1: That's right, shorter songs.
0: Okay, fair enough. And then we've also got this one.
2: War was stupid and people are stupid and love means nothing in some strange waters.
0: That's Culture Club. I don't think I've ever heard that song.
1: It's like, I listened to that so many times trying to work

0: out if "War is stupid and people are stupid" are the worst or the best lyrics of all time. Okay. And I'm pretty sure they're the worst, but I love the sentiment.
1: All right, there we go. So these are some of the songs that came close but not quite to the official playlist, your karaoke playlist, put together for you by Steve Bell. My name is Kat Feeney and you're on 612 ABC Brisbane, ABC Queensland. We're 25 minutes past three. The theme is war and conflict this afternoon. We're at song number three, Steve. Yeah. Midnight Oil next. Why?
0: Oh, Cold War is still war. This is US Forces from their fourth album, 10987654321 from 1982. Like, for me, this was my sort of doorway into this incredible band and body of music, but that was just a timing thing more than anything. It's more about living in the shadow of war. Like, this was in when the oils were getting right into nuclear disarmament. You know, Peter Garrett obviously led the nuclear disarmament party there for a while. It's just about the military industrial complex and Cold War alliances and stuff like that. But it's just, it's a classic, classic 80s Oz rock staple. You know, I just, yeah, I had to put the only other thing that nearly stopped me putting it in was that when the Generals talk by the Oils is also perfect for this. Either of them could have slotted in, but I went with the classic.
1: US Forces, Midnight Oil on 612 ABC Brisbane and Queensland.

0: And that is US Forces Midnight Oil. You're hearing it on 612 ABC Brisbane, 91.7 ABC Gold Coast and ABC Queensland. Cam at Millstream says, thanks so much for the oils. Need more on the ABC. Thanks for listening to your ABC, Cam. Steve Bell's the bloke who programmed that song, so he gets all the credit, Steve.
1: Oh, thanks.
0: As for who's in front in the sing-along song contest stakes, though, it's K-Sun from Cultures, oh, that's my song, and Born in the USA from The Boss, that's your song.
1: Yeah.
0: I can see what's happening on the text line. I've no idea what's happening on the telephone line, but we'll cross to the tally room in a tick. If you haven't voted yet, vote now, 1300 222612 or text on 0467922612. You'll have an update in a moment and song four on Steve's War and Conflict karaoke playlist in just a sec.
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1: Sorry, Clash.
0: Couldn't play the Clash.
1: Couldn't fit it in.
0: Couldn't play the Clash.
1: I love that
0: for
1: song.
0: You.
1: No more war pigs have the power.
0: And as God has struck the hour. That's all we get of that one.
1: Sorry. Cut.
0: Brutal. Cut. But anyway, you can't have them all. No Black Sabbath, no Queen, Steve Bell on your War and Conflict playlist this afternoon.
1: No, it's been a rough week, but it's all right.
0: It's going to be fine.
1: It's going to be okay.
0: It's going to be fine.

0: Room, our tally room this afternoon. Your telephone calls, your text messages coming through in the sing-along song contest, the battle between K-San and Born in the USA. Ruth DeGlar is shaking her head, Steve Bell.
1: Oh, that's not a good sign.
0: Why?
1: For me, I'm going to say.
0: What's wrong?
2: This is an epic battle of Boss versus Bonzi.
0: I thought it would be.
2: I did so too, but I've got to tell you, Kat.
0: Yes?
2: There's two votes in
0: it. Really? It's that close?
2: Two votes. Two votes.
0: Okay. I wonder if I'm surprised. Are you surprised, Steve?
1: I'm a little.
0: Yeah, because you thought you'd win again.
1: No, to be honest, look, it's not even relevant, really.
0: It's not relevant, he says, Ruth.
1: What do I think?
2: Steve, you'll be fine to hear then that Barnsley's ahead.
0: Barnsley's ahead.
1: Yeah.
0: There we go. Thank you, Ruth. Thank you very much. Oh, listen here. Are you not only playing underdog? Are you having a bit
1: Scrappy
0: of a sook?
1: Bruce Springsteen has only sold 150 million albums.
0: All right.
1: Of course he's the underdog.
0: Oh, okay. Yeah, right. Here we go. Off you go, Steve Bell. Put your push in. Sell your song.
1: Well, look, I've long thought about these two songs together because they're so similar. Like, they're both set in K-San. Bruce says K-San. Yeah, look, they're both placed in the same point, and they're not about the war as much as they are about displacement, you know, when the soldiers came back. A slightly different scale on a macro level for the Americans. I think they had like 2.5 million soldiers in it. We had 15,000 or something, but that's irrelevant on a personal level, obviously. But yeah, they're really similar songs. Barnsley's one, it's so misunderstood because he writes the character as being sort of confused by having an awful time back after the war but still loving his country and in that sort of identity crisis, hence the people always mistaking it for a patriotic song. But it's got to really... Springsteen had a chance encounter with the guy Ron Kovic. Like, he was a veteran. He's the guy that Tom Cruise played in Born on the 4th of July.
0: Okay.
1: He wrote the book Born on the 4th of July. Springsteen met him at a hotel. He'd read the book and they sort of got...

0: 612 is the text number, and you can telephone on 1300 222 612. You'll be connected with Ruth and Alicia in the Out of Control control room, taking your calls, tallying your votes. You could also vote for the song I'm supporting. Put that out there. That's Kaysan Cold Chisel. You'll find out who wins in about 20 minutes' time. It's just after 2:30 on 612 ABC Brisbane, ABC Queensland. We're going to get to song number 4 of 6 now, Steve. Had a message from Dave a little earlier. He said, Kat, great show. Surely, surely we will get Frankie Goes to Hollywood and Two Tribes Go to War. Peak 80s best video. Steve Bell, will we?
1: Surely.
0: Surely. You want to talk about it now, or shall we just satisfy Dave?
1: No, it's a cracking song. It's from their debut at the Liverpool dance pop or synth pop outfit. You know, they landed hard with Welcome to the Pleasure Dome, had Relax and then this, and then The Power of Love, just all massive hits. This is another one like The Oils. This is about the Cold War. You know, the early 80s and mid 80s was just the fear of, like, nuclear annihilation was just looming over everything. And, yeah, look, this one, it had War as the B-side, a cover of War that we heard earlier. Edwin Starr. It takes its title from Mad Max 2, the narration in that says two mighty warrior tribes went to war. So it's got an Aussie link. And what was the name of the person who's texted?
0: Dave.
1: Dave mentioned the clip. It's got a great clip with Reagan and Chernenko, the Communist Party secretary, wrestling. Yeah, look, great song. I had to put it in.
0: Let's have it on 612 ABC Brisbane in Queensland.

0: On 612 ABC Brisbane, ABC Queensland, Frankie Goes to Hollywood. That was Two Tribes.
1: This is Kat Feeney. 612 ABC Brisbane and Queensland.
0: And I'm loving your messages coming through. Steve Bell is as well, though you can't see the text line, so you have to rely on me to accurately depict the votes for a start in the sing-along song contest, but also the sentiment coming through, Steve Bell.
2: Positive.
0: Would you like a vibe check?
2: Yeah, I'd love it.
0: Everyone's loving it.
2: Oh, good.
0: You're doing a great job. I'm also really enjoying the texts that are coming through from people who are probably driving cars and are trying to be as safe as possible and using their voice command to write the text. Hello, hopefully this message makes sense because I'm sending it via Siri, but it's going to be a vote for Kat and support from Cold
2: that
0: Chisel.
2: One doesn't count.
0: Comprehend that one.
2: No,
0: that was a good one.
2: Gibberish.
0: Thank you, Anonymous. Mulaney Bedbug is supporting you and the boss.
2: That's a keeper.
0: Okay. And David just says, oh, the boss, please. But what happens if it is a tie? Well, an arm wrestle, obviously.
2: Yeah.
0: Yeah, of course. How else do you think we'd settle it? David, jeez. My family has a bit of a humorous story. Comes this message. My father joined the US Army out of high school. Like so many, he was sent to Vietnam. My grandma would collect his mail and send it to him every so often. One day in the mail, he received his draft notice. Ooh. He liked to believe his unit had the only draft notice burning party in all of Vietnam. Thank you very much. Text your thoughts and your votes through on 0467922612. I'm Kat. Steve Bell, Music Industry Insiders, programmed your War and Conflict playlist this afternoon. And the sing-along battle is between... Who are you supporting? You can phone through on 1300 222 612. Tricky thing, having just six songs on a playlist when you've got such a big theme to work with. I mean, this one could have gone in.
3: Sam Stone's Welcome Home didn't last too long.
0: But I'm guessing that was a bit slow for a little bit.
2: I love John Prine so much. We've played a couple of other his songs in the past.
0: Yeah. This one might have made it. More up-tempo, but...
2: I have to take people's word for the fact that that's on War.
0: Yeah. Right, you're not convinced?
2: I don't even know what a Luftballon is.
0: Okay.
2: No, I do. Yeah.
0: Well, it's kind of Eurovision friendly, so I suppose
2: it's a great song. I love that.
0: And... did not make it. Why don't you tell us about what did? What's next from REM, Steve?
2: All right. We're in 88 now. REM put out their sixth album, Green, and the lead single was Orange Crush. Part of their rise and rise, their permanently upwards trajectory, it seemed at the time. But this song, Orange Crush, is a soft drink, but it was an allegory for Agent Orange, the chemical defoliant that the states used in Vietnam. Michael Stipe, the singer and songwriter, he was an army brat. His dad was a chopper pilot, served in Korea, and he grew up on army bases all around. And so he actually heard firsthand accounts of all, you know, Vietnam stories about Agent Orange. So again, as we were saying earlier, it's real. Like, this is something that's coming from life experience and that touched him and obviously really impacted him. And, It's a really great REM song. Yeah, I just wanted to put it in.
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0: REM on 612 ABC Brisbane, ABC Queensland. We are one song away from the big reveal. Has K-Sun triumphed over Born in the USA? Is it Cold Chisel or The Boss for the win? Steve Bell's programmed your music. It's built around the theme of war and conflict. And the next song we're about to have, Steve, is one of my all-time favourite songs from one of my all-time favourite bands. You also made the point that you hadn't yet had the opportunity to push my song in the sing-along song contest. You've got 30 seconds because we're nearly out of time and I don't think I need the help.
1: All right. Well, it looms pretty large over the Australian music landscape, K-Sun. It's hard to believe it's Chisel's first ever single from their first debut album. Don Walker said it was inspired by a guy the next farm over. So when he was younger, he too had a first-hand experience of a Vietnam vet, and it's just about that guy. Well, not that guy, but his fictional protagonist struggled to fit back into society. It was banned on commercial radio at the time. Only Double J would play it outside Adelaide, but it's become one of the greatest Australian songs of all time, undoubtedly. You hear it so often, I wouldn't vote for it.
0: You would need to vote for it.
1: Just don't vote for it.
0: Vote for it now, 1300-222-612 or text 0467-922-612. What will be song 6 on Steve's playlist? You'll find out after this.
2: Howdy, it's Adam Stephen. Join me today for a radio road trip across regional Queensland. You'll laugh, hear news that matters, and meet real characters. That's Drive from 3 this afternoon on ABC Far North.

0: The Cranberries with Zombie on 612 ABC Brisbane and ABC Queensland. The last song on Steve's Six Song War and Conflict playlist. We're about to reveal the winner of the sing-along song contest. And Steve, you probably could talk for a long time about that song. We both love it. It's a great song, but you've only got a couple of seconds. Why did you pick that as the last one for you?
1: Oh, it's just a great song. It's about the Troubles. Dolores wrote it after seeing where the bombings happened that killed those children in Warrington and just wanting to make a statement saying that not all Irish people condone that sort of thing. And so, again, it's that first-hand pain that goes into the song and makes it special.
0: So special. We've had some pretty powerful moments this afternoon. Thank you very much for your very carefully curated playlist. No, but it's come to the climax. It's about 5 minutes to three, news at 3 o'clock. Ruth DeGlar, what's happening?
2: It has been an epic battle.
0: It has.
2: Epic battle.
0: Yes.
2: But I have to say, storming ahead at almost now double the votes.
0: Yes.
2: It's Kaysan Barnsley for the win.
1: Well played. Have a great weekend, everyone.
0: Thanks, Rue. Thanks, Queensland. Thanks, Steve.
1: See you, Kat.

Well, Queensland, you asked for it. K-San, Cold Chisel, your sing-along song contest winner this afternoon. Well done to Bruce Springsteen. And if you were voting for the boss, that's okay. You'll have another opportunity to see if you can get your song across the line next Friday afternoon. Big thanks to Steve Bell for programming another wonderful karaoke session. My name's Kat Feeney. It's 2 minutes to 3:00.

Hello, Queensland. It is Adam Stephen with you for our Friday drive, which, of course, involves a lot of fun throughout the afternoon through the likes of a Friday panel and fish talk. Before any of that, though, how does a young aerospace engineer go from designing flight systems to pouring cappuccinos out of a 2002 hatchback? You're going to meet a 24-year-old who converted his Toyota Corolla into a mobile cafe to help fund a lap around Australia, and it's proving pretty smart. And a stable of Technicolor racing chickens at one of Queensland's oldest pubs are feeling rather lonely at the moment. Outback travellers have been cancelling their bookings left, right and centre. We'll hear from a bloke who's one part publican, one part poultryman, about some of the mounting pressures for businesses in the bush ahead of what is proving or promising to be a bleak tourist season. And we'll talk about some changes to the National Screen Classification System, you know, the GPG, MMAR rating system that we're all familiar with. A lot of Australian parents don't think it's actually fit for purpose in its current guise, and they're suggesting some major changes as to how you're alerted to the types of content that you or your children might be being exposed to. Plus, Zano will join us to preview Magic Round in the NRL. All that coming your way after the 3 o'clock news.

0: ABC News, good afternoon. I'm Michael Bausch. Six people from a cruise ship at the centre of a deadly hantavirus outbreak have touched down in Western Australia. The four citizens, one permanent resident and a New Zealander, arrived on a repatriation flight from Dubai this afternoon and landed at an RAAF base. They travelled via the Netherlands after being taken off the MV Hondius in the Canary Islands several days ago. Three passengers on that boat died from the rodent-linked disease. The group will quarantine at the Bulsbrook Centre near Perth for 3 weeks. Health Minister Mark Butler says they're in good shape.
1: There are no symptoms, both during the duration of the flight and through the initial health assessment that was conducted at RAF Base Pierce. They will be subject to a further, more detailed health assessment now they've arrived at the quarantine facility.
0: US President Donald Trump has taken tea with his Chinese counterpart Xi Jinping before returning to business on their historic summit. The ABC's Alison Horn reports from Beijing.
2: The two leaders are meeting for a second day in Beijing, with the war in Iran featuring high on the agenda. As the president sat down for tea inside the secretive CCP compound known as Zhong'anhai, Mr. Trump said the pair had similar views on how to end the war and have the Strait of Hormuz reopened. It's unclear whether Beijing will now pressure its ally Iran to resolve the conflict, even though Mr. Trump told US media his counterpart would love to help. Chinese state media is yet to comment. Alison Horn, ABC News, Beijing.
0: Ukraine says Russia has ramped up its attacks after a temporary ceasefire ended on Monday. Here's Europe correspondent Mazowie Ford.
3: Ukrainian officials say a massive wave of Russian drone and missile strikes have killed at least 9 people, including a 12-year-old girl, and injured up to 44 others. Ukraine's President Volodymyr Zelensky has instructed his country's military to prepare possible formats for our response. It marks the third day in a row Kyiv has reported fatalities, as Moscow ramps up its assault following a 3-day ceasefire. The Institute of War has stated Russia used the pause in fighting to restock reserves and drone supplies.
0: Back home, Stephen Miles expects he'll stay Queensland opposition leader no matter what happens in tomorrow's Stafford by-election. 41,000 voters in the North Brisbane electorate will choose a replacement for the late independent Jimmy Sullivan. The seat is Labor heartland, with the party winning 9 of the last 10 contests. Mr. Miles says it's the Premier who's under the pump.
4: The result of this by-election won't change the government and it won't change the Labor leadership, but this by-election will determine whether David Crisafulli is sent a message to reverse his cruel health cuts, including here in Stafford.
0: Police have charged a Queensland registered sex offender accused of fleeing overseas. Liz Gwynne reports.
5: Federal police allege the 57-year-old North Queensland man fled Australia on his yacht last year in breach of his Queensland-mandated travel reporting obligations. He was arrested in Thailand in April, deported to Australia, and arrested when he arrived at the Perth airport last Saturday. He's been charged with breaching his reporting obligations, which carries a maximum penalty of 5 years jail. The 57-year-old remains in custody and is expected to appear in the Perth Magistrates Court today.
0: To sport, and Australia's Minwoo Lee is in a 7-way tie for the lead after the first round of the US PGA tournament in Pennsylvania. Chris Mitchell reports.
6: Minwoo Lee says he's playing this tournament with a new attitude.
7: And I think just a little bit of a mindset change. I'm hitting the ball really good, so why not go at some pins?
6: A bogey at the first didn't shake his newfound faith as he drained 5 birdies on the punitive fast greens. No surprise the world number one, Scotty Scheffler, is also 3-under, but it is a shock to see the German Martin Keimer there. He last won on the PGA in 2014. The course is tough, but nobody expected Rory McIlroy to shoot 4 over. Cameron Smith and Jason Day finished at 1-under par, with Adam Scott at even.
0: Queensland's weather: scattered showers tomorrow for eastern regions, the southeast and the north tropical coast. Some patchy rain developing about the far west, mostly fine elsewhere. Brisbane and the Sunshine Coast, 16 to 24. The Gold Coast, 16 to 25. Ipswich, 12 to 26. 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
9: 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It's good to be with you. I'm going to take you to one of Queensland's oldest pubs soon, where it's a similar story to what we've been hearing in other parts of Queensland. Outback travel bookings for the coming winter being cancelled left, right and centre, which means that in this particular pub, there's a stable of Technicolor racing chickens that are looking rather forlorn at present. We'll find out some of the findings from a major study of Australian parents when they were asked about their attitudes to our current screen classification system, which, if you're wondering what that is, G, PG, M, you know, the rating systems for the content we watch on television or at the movies. Is it fit for purpose? Does it need to change? You might be surprised by what Australian parents have picked apart in relation to that. And if you've actually got a view that you want to share on whether you think our screen classification system works, or more importantly, examples of how it isn't working, please let us know. Let me know. 1300 801 222. And Zane will be with us a little later to preview Magic Round in the NRL. That is where every game is played in the one stadium in the one city, which of course is Brisbane. Let's get this show on the road.
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And that song is from Queen, You're My Best Friend. And the time is 10 minutes past 3. Welcome to Drive this afternoon across Queensland. It's good to be with you. Mobile coffee vans, they're everywhere these days, but I'd never

0: before today heard of a mobile coffee hatchback. Until now, Johnny Charles is a 24-year-old aerospace engineer from Gippsland in Victoria who's taken a gap year with a bit of a difference. He's doing a lap of Australia in his beat-up 2002 Toyota Corolla. And to help with fuel money, he's actually converted the car into a mobile cafe, the very apt name of the Cafe Corolla. And Johnny just so happens to be in Cairns at the moment. He joins us live on Regional Queensland Drive this afternoon. Johnny Charles, thanks for joining us.
1: G'day, g'day. How you going?
0: You've been whipping up a few main coffees even in the last hour or so.
1: Yeah, I was going to come into the studio, but been a bit busy actually today, which has been good.
0: What's been the coffee of choice, do you reckon, amongst the punters today?
1: Mostly flat whites today, which is a bit unusual. Normally there's more cappuccinos, but yeah, flat whites.
0: Yeah, all right. I don't know what that says about people that they're in Waree, but if they love their flat whites, so be it. All right, this is a great concept. You wanted to travel around Australia, but you've decided to do it in a way that you can actually make a little bit of money while you're doing it. Tell us how this all came about.
1: Yeah, well, I finished my engineering degree last year and I wanted to take a year off and try something different. And I definitely wanted to travel Australia as well. So to help fund that, I sort of came up with this idea. And it's pretty dumb when I thought of it. I was like, oh, it's not going to work. But I sort of started building the fit out and got the coffee machine and it only just fit. And I was like, oh, might work now. And yeah, now I'm up in Queensland and selling coffees pretty regularly and yeah, it seems to be working okay. It's not perfect, but it's okay.
0: I imagine that some of your aerospace engineering skills might have come in handy when you're trying to calculate the fit out, Johnny.
1: I mean, designing an aeroplane is a little bit trickier in terms of packaging than just a Corolla, but I'm no expert in that either, but I've obviously got a degree. Definitely the skills help. You sort of just, I guess it's more just confidence. You sort of can trust you that if something goes wrong, you know, you can kind of get yourself out of it sometimes.
0: So your plan is to do a lap of the country, just pouring coffees and surfing along the way. How has the adventure panned out so far?
1: Oh, amazing. Yeah, I mean, the first month was pretty rough. I actually didn't sell any coffee because my coffee machine was having so many dramas and then my power setup wasn't right. But I was having so much fun anyway because I was just surfing up the east coast, the south coast, and then sort of mid-north coast and up to Queensland, so it wasn't that bad. But financially, I was struggling, and I had to sort of slow down a bit. Oh, in Brisbane, I got my coffee machine fixed properly, and then I slowed down a little bit to settle into a few towns for a week or so at a time, and I'd be able to sort of sell a bit more and save up a little bit of bank so I could, because Queensland's more spread out and fuel costs more, so yeah, I couldn't keep going. And now I'm in Cairns, and I'm just saving up a bit because it's going to be a big trek inland.
0: Well, once you get inland, there's no surf. There's not an awful lot of surf north of Bundaberg, really. Agnes Water is obviously a surf destination, but beyond that, unless the winds are up, it's not a pastime that a lot of Queenslanders get involved with north of the Tropic of Capricorn. Have you missed your surfing as you've travelled further north, Johnny?
1: Yeah, definitely. But I've got a mate who's in his own car and he's got a jet ski, so we've been able to sort of go out to the reef a couple of times, which is amazing. The surfing, obviously, I missed that, but it's expected. You know, the whole north of Australia is crocodiles and stingers and everything else trying to kill you, so not going to surf out here.
0: If you go far enough out, I think some people do surf the reef breaks right out on the outer Great Barrier Reef, but you pretty much need it, either a boat to steam you out there for hours and hours or to be dropped off in a helicopter, which I have known people to do, but that is a massive endeavour and you'd probably need to be selling a lot of coffees to even consider that one, Johnny. What's the appetite like when you're pulling into these towns, these caravan parks? You pull in, you open up the boot, you slide out your high-end coffee machine. Are people surprised to see you there?
1: Definitely, yeah. I mean, it's a pretty funny old-looking setup. You know, it's quite unique, so it creates a lot of conversation, which I've been loving. And I obviously have to get approval from the caravan park, but most of them are pretty chill. I haven't been in that many caravan parks either. There's been a lot of hip camps as well, which is a bit easier, but less people around, so a bit harder to make money. Easier for approval, that is. It's been good reception regardless wherever I am. I don't go anywhere near cafes or anything like that because obviously I don't want to tread on anyone else's business, but it's more just you know, the people who are close and convenient for them to come grab a coffee, and obviously helps me out as well.
0: Hearing here from Johnny Charles, who is a 24-year-old from Gippsland, Victoria, who's converted his nearly 25-year-old Toyota Corolla into a mobile cafe to help fund his lap around Australia. Actually, I'm just doing the math here. Is your car older than you, Johnny?
1: No, not quite. It's a 2002 and I'm a 2001, but I'm December 2001, so...
0: Wow, that car close. Was being made as you were being born. How's the old girl going?
1: Yeah, good. The actual car's been great. I've had a few dramas with the sort of additions, like obviously the coffee edition has been a few dramas, but the mechanics of the car, perfect. It's overloaded as well. It's getting absolutely rinsed, but it loves it. Corollas love it.
0: So what's the journey from here? You could either go north or west. Which way are you going to go from Cairns?
1: So we've been up to the Daintree for a little bit. We've come back down to Cairns. We're actually going down to Townsville. I've got an event, which is pretty exciting, where I've got a tab for 100 coffees. Someone's paid. So I'll do that. And then we're going to head from Townsville inland, you know, through Mount Isa and to Darwin eventually. And then across to WA and, yeah, down to Perth and do the lap.
0: It's a great yarn. It's a great initiative, and I'm sure you're getting a lot of people. It's a great conversation starter, if nothing else. You're travelling around Australia. You're pulling into places where you don't know anyone or very few people. So if nothing else, Johnny, it must just make the trip a little bit more connected, feel a bit more like you're not on your own necessarily.
1: Oh, yeah, 100%. Yeah, like, that's been the biggest thing, and that's part of the reason why I did it in the first place. Like, I'm not too interested in the money. I mean, I do actually kind of need it to keep going, but it's more about, yeah, meeting people. And there's people you meet in one town and then you meet them in the next town because they're doing a similar route, which has been really cool as well. So yeah, it's been awesome, the community aspect of it. And also, yeah, the social media side, I've been sort of posting some videos and it's been doing okay, and that has also brought in more community in an online sense, and then also some of them come in person as well, which is pretty awesome.
0: I mean, I've heard of someone putting a tab on for 100 beers before, but 100 coffees?
1: Yeah, that was actually Jetstar. They're doing an event, so it was pretty sick when I got that email. And yeah, they said they'll pay 100 coffees, and they don't know how many will sell, but I don't think it'll be 100, so I'm pretty happy.
0: You've timed it well. You're going to be away from Victoria for winter, which is typically the northern migration. We get a lot of Victorians coming to regional Queensland during the late autumn or the winter months, Johnny. Mm. So you've timed it well. When are you hoping to be back home?
1: I think, yeah, for summer. So time for Victorian summer, because, yeah, Victoria sucks over winter. Everyone up here would know that, considering, like, this weather's so much better. But, yeah, so I'll try and get back for summer and see my family and stuff, because it's been a while.
0: All right. Well, if you're on the roads between A, Cairns and Townsville, but then B, Townsville to Camarwheel, essentially, the Northern Territory border, over the coming week or two, keep an eye out for Cafe Corolla on the road. We've been hearing from Johnny Charles, who's converted his old Corolla into a mobile cafe as he does a lap of the country. Safe travels on the rest of the journey, and enjoy the rest of it. Johnny, you've got a hell of a time coming up.
1: Thanks so much. Yeah, it was lovely talking.
0: Thank you. And how about that for some ingenuity as well? Great stuff. It's 18 minutes past 3. This is Drive Across Queensland this afternoon.
2: 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ABC Far North.
0: Coming up, you're going to be meeting a man who is a publican at one of Queensland's oldest hotels. And no, it's not in Brisbane or even on the east coast of Queensland. It's actually inland. It's in the central west of Queensland, where, sadly, like many other parts of the outback, the cancellations for the upcoming tourist season have been coming in thick and fast.

0: That's Bruce Springsteen's acoustic version of Dancing in the Dark. I didn't know Bruiser was so funny. Weaving in a few gags in there as well in that gig. 3:23. Do you reckon anyone calls him Bruiser? If he was in Australia, that would be his nickname, wouldn't it? Or what would you call Bruce Springsteen if he was your mate? What kind of nickname would give the boss if it wasn't the boss? Bruiser would have to be up there, wouldn't it? Hey, just hearing from that young entrepreneurial young man who converted his car that's almost as old as he is into a mobile Cafe Corolla. An unlikely journey the old 2002 hatchback's going to be making around the country. Have any of you ever made an unlikely journey in an old bomb or a really old car that, you know, you were wondering whether it was going to make the distance, whether it wasn't going to break down on you a thousand times? Ever taken an unlikely journey in a vehicle that probably wasn't fit for purpose? What was the car and where did you go? Let me know. 1-300-801-222. Keen to hear from you on that one today.
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0: This time of year at the Royal Karangara Hotel in Tambo, there's usually a bevy of raucous crowd members all lined up to watch publican Ben Casey race his famous multicoloured chickens around their bush track. The racing chooks have become a favourite fixture of Outback Queensland tourism circuit, and in recent weeks, they've been a bit lonely. Misconceptions about service stations running dry have had a serious impact on projected visitor numbers, as well as a misconception that tourists are somehow stealing fuel from farmers if they make the trip out west. But Ben Casey, fresh back from his own well-travelled Bucks party, is here to explain, well, that's simply not the case. Ben, thanks for joining us.
3: Thanks, Adam, for having us.
0: Mate, for those who haven't been to the Royal Karangara yet, what's the story behind these chook races?
3: Oh, look, it's actually our 11th year doing it. Somehow I missed the 10th year. But for the last 11 years and the last 9 in Tambo, we've been racing chickens 7 nights a week from April 1st to the end of October at 5 o'clock. And look, we just wanted to bring people into the pub, give them a reason to come and have a beer and a meal. And we also wanted to be able to give back. So we fundraise for a charity called Little Windmills. And they support sick kids in outback and regional areas. So, it's a way for us to give back as well as bring people in.
0: Mate, how's visitation been in recent weeks compared to what it should be at this time of year?
3: Look, it's tough. We're sitting at about 50% on where we were last year. So it certainly is looking a bit tough. So we're starting to see a little bit of movement now. And there is still some out there. We're down 50%, so we are stressing a little bit about that.
0: Yeah, no, I can't imagine they're easy calls to take, but how many have been coming in, cancelling bookings for later in the year?
3: Look, I know, speaking of the caravan parks, some of them are sitting with like 80% of their bookings cancelled. Anywhere from 50 to 80%. And with us, in terms of the hotel, what we've lost is 4 or 5 big bookings for touring groups and that kind of thing, including one of them that was 22 rooms, and that's as far away as October. And they couldn't sort of lock down whether fuel was going to be available or what price. So, yeah, sadly, they've had to cancel.
0: Do you try and talk them out of it at all, Ben?
3: Look, we've got to be careful because, obviously, for the big groups, they've got to look after their entire sort of crew that's coming out. Obviously, we do try and explain to them that, look, the fuel price is a little bit higher than it has been, though the price has trickled down a bit, which is pretty reasonable, I would have said. I travelled 2,400 kilometres in the last couple of weeks between Tambo, Bralabar and Brisbane, and the price is anywhere from 220 to about 280 and average sort of closer to 240, 250. So we try and let them know where it's at. And look, that whole time I didn't see one service station that was out of fuel.
0: Yeah, it seems as though, I mean, of course, there's still some challenges in accessing fuel whilst ever the Strait of Hormuz is not fully open. But we're by no means in the situation we were in a couple of months ago. And yet that hasn't changed the perception of people that are thinking about travelling this year. There seems to be an idea still doing the rounds that if you're hitting the road, somehow you're stealing fuel from, you know, essential services like farmers and food production. Have you heard much of that rhetoric?
3: Yeah, very much so. We've had to really tone down our social media advertising, and just, you know, we put ourselves out there, and even people that have come and seen us and said how good of a night they had, and, you know, come on, come out, because we're lucky enough to have regular visitors now, and they're all commenting on how much quieter it is, so they put it out there for us. And sometimes they get shot down saying they're taking food from the farmers' tables. And look, obviously at certain points there was some danger of running out and everything, but it's a different supply line. So what we get as domestic users, household users, is my understanding, is less than 10% of the diesel usage in Australia. And they're very much different supply lines. So quite frankly, the servos would run out if it ever got to that case, but the farmers would still have access to fuel. So yeah, for us, it's very much about trying to educate people and go, hey, you know, we need you, because it's not just the tourism venues. Look, the fact that we're lucky enough to get so many travellers during the tourist season means that people get employed. So, you know, the farmers, the kids get jobs at the cafe. The shop's got a bigger range of food. So it's a flow-on effect that helps everybody in the community.
0: Hearing from Ben Casey, publican at the Royal Karangara Hotel in Tambo, famed for its chicken races, which are in their 11th year. You did mention the massive road trip you did in recent times.

0: Your congratulations are in order because you're getting married soon. So sounds like it was quite the bucks party clocking up all those kilometres, Ben. Were the roads, were you getting them to yourself?
1: Yeah. So I went out and did, because I go between the two pubs, the Brawler Bar Bowls Club Hotel and the Royal Karangarra in Tambo. So I was going out just to give back at Tambo a little bit of a break before I had a little bit of fun. So, travelled from Brawler Bar to Tambo for a week and was lucky enough to sort of be a part of the Queensland Music Festival that sort of happened, the Opera Trail. That was a fantastic event. And yeah, that went off to, that was the high point of the week. And then very much the low point in a good way was going to Brisbane for my bucks party. But it was, I'm getting too old for too many shenanigans, but was lucky enough to go to the races and go see a Reds game. Which for me is something I don't get a chance to do very often. So it was a great weekend.
0: Entirely wholesome. Did you come home with both your eyebrows still intact?
1: No, completely. Everything intact. There was lots of videos and photos taken of us in chicken suits in Brisbane CBD. Brisbane certainly knew we were there.
0: So it was a Clucks party, not a Bucks party, in other words.
1: That's it.
0: Okay, well, I've got to ask, of course, are the chickens racing tonight in Tambo?
1: They are indeed. No, even it's the car, the remote control car runs on power. It's all very sustainable and, you know, everything else, so eco-friendly. So we the car is still going. So, even though it's a bit quieter, we're still 7 nights a week. And our musicians started. So, we're in full swing.
0: All right, well, it's good to check in with you anyway, and hopefully things do pick up. Hopefully confidence does return rapidly to the drive tourism market ahead of the winter. Ben Casey in Tambo, thanks for joining us.
1: Thank you very much, Adam.
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0: Artie Mackay says, I've known Bruce Springsteen for over 40 years as Loose Windscreen. A mate christened him that in the 80s. Loose Windscreen. It's not bad at all, Artie. I do like it. It just appeals right to my sense of humour. Coming up, you're going to be hearing about a study of Australian parents looking into whether they thought the screen classification system, you know, the one that tells you whether a program is G, PG, M, etc., whether it's still fit for purpose. And if it isn't, in what ways it's failing Australian families? You might be surprised by some of what's come out.
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0: That's Heart. These Dreams. This is the Friday Drive on the 15th of May. I hope you can hang around. We've got some great stuff to share with you in the next half hour. Zona will be with us to preview Magic Round in the NRL with all the games being played in Brisbane this weekend. Before that, now, I think I might have shared this story once before, but given so many of you are in and out of the car at different days, you're not a lot of you listening every day, you may not have been listening when I shared this story before, but it does highlight the challenges that parents face when it comes to picking appropriate content for their children to watch. Now, probably in hindsight, it was a no-brainer that this one shouldn't have been something that young kids were subjected to, but Mum, busy house, three boys. Not even at school yet. A lot of work to do on the farm. So for some reason, the Blues Brothers became a favourite of my brother and mine when we were young. And Mum, whenever she needed just 10 minutes or half an hour to herself, would get the old VHS out, put in the Blues Brothers, press play, and we'd just sit there quietly and watch it. Ad nauseum. Anyway, one day Mum's driving into town, my brother's three or so at this time. So, you know, probably thinking that the adult themes, the language that's in the Blues Brothers, you know, the kids aren't really going to cotton on to what's going on here. It's just an entertaining and exciting show. Anyway, Mum's driving into town one day, and you'll have to pardon my language here because I cannot not use the word, but you'll appreciate that I'm just doing it for the sake of the story. Driving into town one day, and in from the farm, the kids are in the back seat, Mum's in the front seat. And as she's driving into town, a police car is coming towards her. And Mum, as you do, just kept driving, wasn't doing anything wrong. But in the back seat, as the police car comes towards our car, Mum hears, "Shit, rollers," from a three-year-old, quoting a line out of The Blues Brothers where a police car approaches The Blues Brothers. And at that point, she realised maybe you shouldn't have been watching The Blues Brothers. I don't think we got to watch it again after that. So, look, we've come a long way in the ratings in Australian television. Back then, it was either AO or G, and there wasn't much else in between. So, you know, parental guidance or adults only. These days, we've got, of course, G, PG, M, MA, and R. The argument is, though, that that's not even enough. We might even need further rating scales just because of how much content is being created at the moment. And some of it doesn't quite seem fit for purpose. More on that one coming up next.
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0: Fish Talk coming up after 5 o'clock this afternoon. Before then, we've got a great Friday panel lined up for you. Bernie, Mary and Kelly will be in our ABC Townsville studio, and I've got some very, very good stories that they're going to riff off. So that's going to be some fun a little later on Drive. Aussie parents are sounding the alarm over what their kids are watching. New research reveals the nation's screen classification system is leaving many families feeling confused and frustrated. A major study from CQ University and Children and Media Australia found parents want

0: Lira age ratings, warnings for self-harm and sexual violence, and even a scariness scale to help avoid sleepless nights after movie night. With Australia's screen rules largely untouched since 1995, experts say the system designed to protect children is now dangerously out of date. And Dr. Faye Heaselgrave led the study, and I had a chat to her.
1: I think the biggest flaw in the system at the moment is that it doesn't really give parents a very clear or consistent guidance around what would be deemed most appropriate for children, particularly in those sort of middle categories where they might need it most. There's sort of broad agreement we found in our research around what PG means and what age group it's suitable for, and certainly around MA15+, they're kind of pretty clear indicators to parents, but the PG rating in particular was really seen as inconsistent and just not supporting parents because it kind of, you know, its range can be so broad.
0: Yeah, well, I know we struggle with that in our household. We've got a sort of a child that's on the cusp of maybe graduating from G to PG, Dr. Faye Heaselgrave, but there's not a lot of consistency in what constitutes a PG movie, and often we'll actually be watching something with him that might be G or PG, but you get halfway through, or not even halfway through, and you realise, oh, this one actually probably isn't appropriate yet for his age group. And I imagine that's playing out in a lot of households around Australia.
1: Yeah, absolutely. And certainly it was something that I experienced as well when my kids were younger. I mean, the problem really with PG, you know, what does it mean? We understand it means parental guidance. So we assume already as parents that, you know, we have a role to play, obviously, in monitoring and managing and guiding our kids through various interactions with media, right? But when we don't have a kind of more specific age range to work with, we don't know what to expect when we sit down and actually watch something that has that rating. And in the research that we've conducted at CQ University, we found that parents thought PG content ranged between, you know, toddlers to teens. I mean, that's a really big age range, and particularly when you've got kids of different ages in that age group, you know, what might be considered obviously appropriate for a 10-year-old that's, you know, technically within that PG range isn't then going to necessarily be appropriate for a 6-year-old, which we would assume is also, you know, applicable to PG, so long as you're providing that parental guidance. So it is really difficult for us to make those sorts of judgments.
0: In this study that's been done, parents, which was a standout finding to me, parents were sort of concerned about the scariness factor of children's television, saying that fear impacted their kids more than they realised. It might not sound awfully surprising that that's how parents feel about fear in television shows and what it does to kids, but what stood out to you about that finding?
1: Well, there's a couple of things there, actually. There's a distinction between scariness and fear, and we did actually ask parents to indicate both in terms of how concerned they were about them. Scariness is about the content. So what is it that they're actually seeing on screen? You know, things like dark imagery, frightening scenes, scary sort of anticipatory music. They're things that can scare children and, of course, older people too. Whereas fear is actually the emotional response that children have that can be long-lasting, you know, that is sustained well after that viewing experience. So both of those elements are actually of concern to parents. And we did find, yes, that out of all the sort of possible elements, we talk about elements because these are things that are used in the classification scheme. There's 6 in Australia currently, and scariness is not one of those. And those elements are used to make judgments about the rating. So the rating is based on the relative impact of those elements. Now, scariness is not a current element in our system. It is in other countries, in Holland, and well, in Holland they use fear, actually. But in the UK, they have scary content within their classification scheme. So we really wanted to know from parents, was this something that is of concern here in Australia? And would they like to see it included in that classification process? And 86% said, absolutely, scariness is

0: really important.
1: What were parents of older children saying in relation to what they wanted around warnings of really quite graphic or disturbing content that might be in some of the shows or the films that are targeted at an older teenage audience?
0: Yeah, well, I think, again, this sort of goes back to what parents are already aware of in terms of the system and what's included. So what are those elements that are included? And they were looking, we gave them a long list. You know, we gave them a combined list of the elements that are used in Holland and in the UK. And we asked them to sort of select where they, you know, which ones they felt were important to them now. And of course, for older children, so those in their sort of early to mid-teens, we were seeing that sexual violence was a particular concern, as well as suicide or sort of suicide ideation themes. Some reference to LGBTQI plus themes. So parents, again, you know, like how we're parenting now, the sorts of conversations that we're having, the issues that that are being raised in TV and movies and games, you know, some of these are relatively new compared to certainly when we were children, and obviously the technologies as well have underpinned those changes. So there were some emerging concerns about things, issues that, you know, aren't actually reflected in our current system. And that's why I think going back to scariness, that's, you know, also an imperative for parents, because it isn't necessarily that, you know, that the content is worse or there's content there now that wasn't before. I think it's just the fact that parents don't feel as confident at identifying these ideas in advance. And that's really where the sort of shortcomings of the current system is.
1: On Drive Today, you're hearing from Dr. Faye Heselgrave, who led a study from CQ University and Children and Media Australia, which found parents want clearer age ratings, warnings, and even a scariness scale to help avoid sleepless nights after movie night. The government is actually reviewing the classification scheme at the moment. If you could change one thing immediately, what do you think could have a big impact, Dr. Faye, for Aussie families?
0: We need to have another age classification rating included, and that's definitely, you know, what our parents wanted. The consultation that you've just mentioned, and I'm glad you did that, that's fantastic. It does propose the introduction of a PG-13 rating. That doesn't really address this whole problem of scary content for younger children. It's a start, but it certainly is not the solution. So I think I would be encouraging parents to provide their feedback on that current consultation. So really, I suppose I'm here to really encourage parents to look at what those proposals are at the moment to try and change the system. If you've got a really strong opinion about it and you would like to see things improve for your kids, but for you, you know, make your life a bit easier as a parent, then I do really encourage you to just do a Google search and search for Australia classification consultation, and then you'll be able to add your voice too.
1: That was CQ University Media and Culture Academic Dr. Faye Heselgrave.
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1: And the boys on Monday are going to have a lot to dissect, because it is the most magical weekend of the rugby league calendar. Every single NRL game for the entire round played in one city, in one stadium, and that is Brisbane. The storylines leading in are salacious, to say the least, and our man in the grandstands this weekend will be Zane Bojack, who's with us now on Drive. G'day, Zano.
4: Hello, Steve-O. I'm not standing in the plaza outside Lang Park like I usually am ahead of Magic Round. Would you believe it? I can't get parking this year. Maybe it just goes to show how popular the event is. So I'm joining you from my, office at home, but I will be heading onto the bus very shortly and heading off there like a lot of people will be. There is problems with trains and some strikes that are happening around the place. But, yeah, we've got 30,000 visitors to the city.

0: It's a big weekend of sport and certainly lots of great games to enjoy, including the Cows up against the Roosters, which I think could be an Origin audition for the two number sevens.
1: Yeah, well, we might actually. Let's just go sequentially. We'll start tonight, Zano, immediately following Fish Talk. Bulldogs and Sharks take on each other. Now, we do have Bulldogs and Sharks fans listening, but for the sake of time, we'll actually move to the next game, which will feature a Queensland team. The second game tonight, South Sydney and the Dolphins. That promises to be a ripper.
0: Absolutely, and the Dolphins were outstanding last week, piling on 40 straight points against the Dogs, down 12-4. They just almost knocked up scoring, and we know that Jermaine Osako was outstanding as well. He keeps scoring tries and kicking goals. But the other man is Jack Bostock. He's been outstanding. Now, here's one

0: for you, Steve, as a New South Wales fan. Is he a smoky for a backline position in this New South Wales Origin side? I know you're trying to fit Katoni Staggs and Latrell Mitchell and Brian To'o and Stephen Crichton into the backline, but I just wonder, off the back of the form that we've seen from Jack Bostock and the fact that he's not only a New South Wales under-19s rep but was part of that New South Wales 30-man squad last year, wonder whether or not he might be able to force his way in with a great performance tonight. The good news for the Bunnies is Latrell is back, but he's not goal-kicking, so you're going to be seeing either Bailey Bentley Harper, who kicks for the New South Wales Cup team and is filling in for Lakes Johnson, who's out with his knee injury. You either see him kicking or Ashton Ward tonight. Of course, no Francis Molo, former Cowboy for the Dolphins. He's out with an ankle injury, but they've got a pretty good inclusion. They've got Kurt Donoghue coming into the lineup, and of course, there's every likelihood that Jeremy Marshall King's going to start, which means that you get the super sub Maxi Plath coming off the bench, and we know that he's looking likely for an Origin debut this year as well.
1: So, no, speaking of Origin, there's been a little bit of consternation about Murray Talangi, a Cowboys winger, leading into selection for Origin 1. Now, the Cowboys are playing the Roosters tomorrow in Magic Round, and we'll hear that game on our radios at 5:30. Can you just fill us in on what's been going on?
0: Yeah, so Todd Payton came out and said that the Cowboys are not responsible for standing down Murray Talangi. There is a bit of to-ing and fro-ing. At the moment, Talangi's not playing. He's had a number of concussions, and he's been stood down until the Raiders game, which is for the Cowboys following Origin 1. But he has said that if Billy Slater chooses to pick Murray, and we know that he's been on the Queensland wing before, if he chooses to pick him, I think he's a lay-down is there to be picked, because the other option in Xavier Coates, he's out injured at the moment. Hamiso's likely to play in the centres rather than the wing. I think it's going to be JoJo Fifita from the Gold Coast Titans and Murray Talangi as the wing options. You could go Selwyn Cobbo, but a lot of people are saying, is he really up to peak fitness? So I think Murray Talangi will get the spot if he's fit enough. Now, the Cowboys said they're not going to stand in Billy Slater's way of picking him. It would be coming back from concussion 3 days earlier if he was to play in the Origin match as opposed to the Cowboys round 14 clash. But, yeah, we're looking forward to seeing how this is all going to unfold. Steve-O, of course, tomorrow night at 5:30, the Cows are trying to end a six-game winning streak by the Roosters, and they're also up against their former number 9 in Reece Robson, who has been outstanding in the last 6 weeks with the Chooks. So you've got no doubt that Robson wants to get this victory, but also Sammy Walker wants to get one over on Jake Clifford, because there's been a big push, and I think particularly from north of the state, for Jake Clifford to replace his Cowboys teammate Tom Dearden in the 7 jersey for Queensland. There's no doubt about it. Clifford's got a better tackle efficiency rate. He's got a bigger boot. He's a longer kicker, and he's a right-footed kicker. Well, actually, I should say that he's a left-footed kicker, isn't he? As opposed to Sammy Walker, who's a right-footed kicker. So that's going to be the issue for Queensland. If you've got Reece Walsh and Cameron Munster in the team, can you afford to carry another lefty? But we'll wait and see anyway.
1: So no, we'll move to Sunday, where the Broncos take on the Warriors. That game promises to be a ripper as well.
0: Absolutely. And look, there's no doubt about it. The Broncos are the walking wounded at the moment. I mean, my apologies, Steve. Sorry. They really struggled at Brookvale Oval at the weekend, didn't they? They just had no forward impact. And, of course, Manly Fosbury, 5-1 now. It's really firming into being a head coach, Kieran Foran, and absolutely outstanding their performance. But look, the Broncos never play well at Brookvale Oval. They're back on home turf, even though it's an away game for them against New Zealand. You've got Tanner Boyd going head-to-head with Ben Hunt. So once again, you've got and Adam Reynolds. So Tanner Boyd's a contender for this Origin job as well. So he'll be keen to get the win in New Zealand. I don't know whether you can remember, Steve-O, but they did a job on the Cowboys last year in Magic Round. They always have huge support. There's so many New Zealand jerseys in the crowd for Magic Round, and they certainly turn up in Magic Round. And I can remember them beating Penrith in the past in Magic Round. They beat Cowboys last year. I think they'd love nothing more than to knock off the Bronx. So the big game there. And, of course, then on Sunday you've got the Titans up against the Knights. And this is Matty Johns. He's calling it the Matthew Johns Cup because he owns the Titans and he had all those years playing for the Knights. So it's going to be an interesting game. I think Justin Holbrook, the former Titans coach, would love nothing more than to knock off the Titans now that Josh Hannay's in charge. So, yeah, look, some great games over the weekend involving Queensland clubs. And last year, Steve, I don't know whether you remember, we were 0-4, our four Queensland clubs. And even the Melbourne Storm, who

0: sometimes gets considered the fifth club. They got knocked off by the Raiders. I'd love to see a few Queensland wins, particularly off the back of last night's Origin loss.
1: All right, Zano. Well, we don't have a lot of time for the rest of sport, but just quickly, in the AFL, the Suns travel to Darwin.
0: Yeah, well, they're in Darwin already, and we'll see that match tonight. You can jump on your ABC Listen app and click on the AFL button if you want to hear the Suns up against Yatapulti. That's the team that's normally Port Adelaide, but, of course, we're in the Sir Doug Nicholls Indigenous round, so that's what they call themselves, Yatapulti, which is the traditional name for Port Adelaide. Up against the Suns team, who have made a lot of changes. Matt Real, Nick Holman, Jed Walter and Zeke Yulin coming in for Ethan Reed, Ben Long, Alex Davies and Ben Jepson. I don't know whether you caught last night's results, Steve-O, but the Lions, not only did they go down to the Cats, but they're a bit walking wounded because, unfortunately, Logan Morris has come out of it with a knee injury. You had Dane Zorko pull out before the game. He's injured himself in training, and I think he's popped a calf. And, of course, unfortunately for the side, Will Ashcroft looked like he was inhibited by an elbow injury. So not good news for the Lions coming out of a big loss to the Cats last night.
1: Zano, can't wait to hear your contributions throughout the weekend at Magic Ground. We'll catch you tonight on the radio.
0: Absolutely, Steve-O. Enjoy.
2: The optimism we saw. The market should have a steady
3: volumes, which were expected.
1: Before the news at 4 o'clock, Greg Nusifora is with us to wrap the week in finance. G'day, Greg.
4: Hey, g'day, Adam. What a day. It's another negative day on the market today. 8,863 down 21 points in trading today. Some of the stocks that gained, Zero Limited was up 9%, M4D Medical up 8%, and Tusla Limited up 5%. On the downside, Mineral Resources had a horrible day, down 9% in trade, Liontown 8%, and Predictive Discovery down 7.8%. While materials fell more than 3% on Friday as copper retreated from a record high, as signs of the rally was dampening Chinese demand. BHP, it had an absolute monster week, two consecutive records. It was down 3.2%. Rio fell off 3.7%. And in gold, Evolution Mining fell off 4.8%. That Mineral Resources, it was a really bad performer. After Chris Ellison, the managing director, sold 1.75 million shares worth about $122.5 million. It's his first on-market disposal in 9 years. Also today, Electric Optic System was up 9% as it prepared to take control of Mars Defence Technology in the next coming days as well. Treasury wines didn't move much, but French billionaire Olivier Goulet lifted his stake in that wine company. He spent $31 million, taking it from 8.14% to 9.04%. Aussie dollar was down overnight, flat during trade today, well out of those 72 cents, 71.61 US cents, and the gold price fell off $89 per ounce in Aussie trade at $4,564 US an ounce, Adam.
1: Thanks for the update, Greg, and have a good weekend.
4: You too.
1: Greg Nusifora joining us from Bell Potter to wrap the week in finance, just seconds away from your next ABC News update. Out the other side of the news, investigations underway into a breaking news story from yesterday, a fatal bus crash that happened in between Townsville and Bowen at Gumloo. It came just 2 years after a bus rollover left three people dead in a location not too far away from where this one's happened. So there's some serious questions now being raised about that particular stretch of the Bruce Highway. I'm going to put some of those questions to someone who has been advocating for a very long time that urgent government funding needs to go right into that part of the Bruce Highway.
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0: ABC News. Good afternoon. I'm Michael Bausch. Six people from a cruise ship at the centre of a deadly virus outbreak have landed in Australia. Andrew Williams reports.
1: The group were evacuated from the MV Hondius cruise ship earlier this week. That vessel had been sitting off the African coast after several of its passengers contracted the rodent-borne hantavirus. Three of those people have since died. The charter flight, arranged by the government, left Dubai overnight and landed at RAAF Base Pierce, about 40 kilometres northeast of Perth. Earlier today, Health Minister Mark Butler confirmed none of the group had tested positive for hantavirus. They'll now quarantine at the Bulsbrook Centre for National Resilience for the next 3 weeks.
0: A 28-year-old man has died in a single vehicle accident in the Sunshine Coast hinterland. Police say his sedan veered off the Nambour Connection Road at Cullingore this morning. It rolled down an embankment and ended up on railway tracks. The accident halted train services and also brought down power lines. An investigation is underway. 10 people remain in hospitals across North Queensland in the wake of a fatal bus crash north of Bowen. Joshua McIntosh reports.
2: One passenger died and more than a dozen others were injured after the coach, operated by Flixbus, overturned at Gumloo yesterday afternoon. It was travelling from Cairns to Airlie Beach in the Whit Sundays and was mainly carrying overseas tourists. An investigation is underway. Police Superintendent Dean Kavanagh is seeking public help.
3: Even though if you believe it's a relatively small piece of information, please contact PoliceLink, provide that evidence, that information, an investigator will reach out.
2: The accident happened in the same area as a Greyhound bus crash that killed three passengers in 2024.
0: Police are investigating a suspicious house fire at Logan, south of Brisbane. Emergency crews were called to the blaze on Thornside Street at Eagleby about 4 o'clock this morning. No one was home at the time. A crime scene's been declared. Australian researchers say a new vaccination program has almost halved the number of babies hospitalised with a serious respiratory virus, RSV. Caitlin Gribben reports.
4: RSV, or respiratory syncytial virus, is highly contagious and can cause pneumonia and bronchiolitis. It's a leading cause of hospitalisation in infants aged under one, with 12,000 babies hospitalised annually. But a new immunisation program for pregnant mothers and newborns has almost halved the number of young babies admitted to hospital, according to a new report. Compared to 2024, last year there was a 44% drop in RSV hospital admissions for babies under 3 months. Sold. The study, which is under peer review, was conducted by three major research institutions and involved 13 hospitals across Australia.
0: Australia's major airlines say new laws to fine them for delayed or cancelled flights will make tickets more expensive. Here's national tourism reporter Christy Sexton-McGrath.
5: The federal budget includes nearly $40 million for a new aviation complaints watchdog and complaints system for travellers. Legislation before Parliament could force airlines to compensate passengers and face fines in line with European laws. Both Virgin Australia and Qantas say the changes could lead to higher fares and say baggage handling and weather disruptions are beyond their control. Consumer advocates say the reforms are long overdue and will give Australian travellers fairer outcomes when flights go wrong.
0: Queensland's Premier is remaining tight-lipped about how much it costs to secure the NRL Magic Round extension. A new deal announced earlier this week will keep the annual showpiece event at Lang Park until 2032, staving off interstate and New Zealand interest. David Crisafulli says he can't reveal the price tag, citing commercial confidentiality. He says Queensland had something the potential poachers didn't.
6: Some of the crazy dollars that you heard other states offering, it wasn't about the money. We were never held to ransom. The NRL never said, this is the offer, do this, match this. It was always about two visions lining up.
0: Queensland's weather, scattered showers tomorrow for eastern regions, the southeast and the north tropical coast. Some patchy rain developing about the far west, mostly fine elsewhere. Brisbane and the Sunshine Coast, 16 to 24. The Gold Coast, 16 to 25. And at Ipswich, 12 to 26. Showers about the southeast on Sunday, Monday and Tuesday. On Moreton Bay, southeasterly winds 10 to 15 knots, seas below a metre. 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
9: The stretch of the Bruce Highway north of Bowen has now been the scene of two fatal bus crashes in less than 3 years, as questions are asked about whether the Bruce Highway is fit for purpose. We'll be hearing about ongoing investigations into the incident that happened yesterday that left so many people injured and sadly one person dead. And they're called the barbecue stopper. The world's most invasive mosquito has been detected for the first time on northern Cape York, as aerial spraying and surveillance gets underway to try and ensure that a few mosquitoes don't become many, many more. More on that one this hour as well. Plus our Friday panel a little later in the program. 1300 801 222, if you want to give me a shout and let me know what's on your mind this afternoon. 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

0: That's Paul Simon and Diamonds on the Soles of Her Shoes. A few of you texting through this afternoon, and one of you says, Maury from Serena, why is it every time an accident happens on the Bruce Highway, it's the fault of the road? The majority of accidents are fatigue-related or driver error, not the road's fault. Well, yes, that's true, Maury. We're not sure what's happened here with this incident yesterday, so I don't want to jump to any conclusions on that one, but you're right. We generally blame the Bruce Highway. But there are stretches of the Bruce Highway where its safety rating is 2 stars. That's pretty poor, right? So there are stretches of the Bruce Highway that are very unforgiving if you make a driver error. And Peter says, drove up and back to Townsville from Proserpine on Tuesday. The highway is in the best state I've ever seen it. Fantastic run. If you're a driver, pay attention to the windscreen, not the TV screen on the dashboard, says Peter via the text as well.
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0: It's the world's most invasive mosquito. They call it the barbecue stopper. And it's been detected for the first time on mainland Cape York. The Asian tiger mosquito is a highly aggressive daytime biter, and it's capable of spreading many serious illnesses, including dengue fever. A recent detection of half a dozen Asian tiger mosquitoes near Bamaga, at the top of the Australian continent, has authorities swinging into action. Spraying has commenced and door-to-door surveillance is also underway. I had a chat to the member for Cook, David Kempton, who'd been briefed on the situation.
2: Sure, there was three males and three females of the tiger mosquito found near Bamaga, and all in one location. It's not considered to be an outbreak. These are just part of the normal surveillance that goes on. But as a result of that, the Northern Area Peninsula Council and the Department of Health are undertaking a survey of all of the residential yards and other spots in the area to make sure there's no others. And you're quite right. It's a very invasive species and pretty aggressive. They call them the daytime mosquitoes, and they bring dengue and a number of other potentially dangerous diseases with them. So at this stage, it's really got three, having a look if there's any more, but there's no declaration of an emergency. But I'm certainly keeping a close watch on this.
0: Yeah, I mean, you don't want them. They're called the barbecue stopper for a reason. They're aggressive daytime biters. Yep. But beyond that, another mosquito that could spread dengue fever. We've done pretty well at keeping dengue fever to minimal cases in Queensland for a long time now, David Kempton. What would be the concern if more of these Asian tiger mozzies are found in the surveys that are done?
2: Well, the biggest issue the two big things are, where are they coming from and where are they? So whilst they're contained, it's not an issue, but if we're find them in large numbers over a large area, we've certainly got an issue on our hands. But again, I say at this stage, there's no panic. It's not unusual to find small numbers of these mosquitoes from time to time. But it's not that common, but we're certainly not seeing them in numbers at this stage, and that would be the biggest concern, Adam, if they're there in large numbers, but in particular over a large area.
0: We've had 22 Indonesian foreign fishing vessels intercepted this year alone in Queensland waters, including near Bamaga. Could it be that they've come on an illegal fishing vessel?
2: Well, look, I'm no expert in this, and that's potential. If you recall when you and I raised this issue some time ago, quite vigorously. This was one of the issues, is what are these vessels bringing into our waters and into our country? I couldn't discount that as a source. I know they are airborne, but they have to come from somewhere. That's a potential, and that's why we need to really be on this whole issue of these illegal vessels, and I'm pleased the federal government responded in the way it did.
0: Some might see this as a failure of biosecurity. Are you seeing it that way, the fact that they've been detected?
2: No. Not at this stage. Very small numbers. I mean, six individual animals in one spot, it's hardly a breach. It's impossible.

0: be 100% sure all the time that biosecurity stops everything, but I don't see it as a biosecurity breach at this stage at all. But as I said to you a moment ago, certainly keeping my eye on it.
1: And how important will these surveys of the yards of Bamaga be in the coming days and weeks?
0: Oh, very important. If there's nothing found, that means that it's contained. If they're finding these mosquitoes over an area and in numbers, then obviously there'll have to be a stepped up eradication program, and then there'll be a lot of public awareness, and they'll have to start looking over a wider area. But I'll come back to six individual mosquitoes in one spot at this stage. So far, nothing else has turned up.
1: That's the member for Cook, David Kempton, and Queensland Health through the Torres and Cape Hospital and Health Service have sent us a statement with some more information. Says Aedes albopictus, or the Asian tiger mosquito, is a daytime biter known for its ability to transmit serious disease, including dengue and chikungunya. Established populations of the mosquito have previously been found on several islands of the Torres Strait. However, the Bamaga detection is the first time this has been detected on the mainland, not associated with the border environments or imported goods. Extensive mosquito spraying in the Bamaga area is being undertaken. Once the spraying program is completed next week, health authorities will monitor the area closely for any evidence of continued mosquito presence and will undertake any additional spraying and control measures as required. In some good news, the mosquitoes that were captured showed no signs of carrying disease. So that's some good news related to this detection of Asian tiger mosquitoes in the Northern Peninsula area near Bamaga.

0: It's Phil Collins, and Something Happened on the Way to Heaven. 20 minutes past four, a news update coming up in just 10 minutes' time.
1: Get local updates right in your hand.
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0: The Forensic Crash Unit is continuing to investigate a bus accident that happened on a remote stretch of the Bruce Highway between Eyre and Townsville. Around this time yesterday, actually, a large coach crashed at Gumloo. 29 passengers were assessed. Sadly, overnight, one person died as a result of the injuries they sustained. In fact, over 10 people spent the night in hospital. And it comes less than 2 years after another fatal bus accident, which killed three people on roughly the same stretch of the Bruce Highway. Mackay with Sunday Police Superintendent Dean Kavanagh.
3: So at about 4 p.m. yesterday, multiple emergency service crews were tasked to respond to a bus crash where a charter bus travelling from Cairns down to Early Beach has left the roadway. This occurred around 70 kilometres north of Bowen, as you're aware. It's then turned on its side and come to a stop on a creek embankment. Now, unfortunately, as a result of that crash, a lady has lost her life. It's a real tragedy. It's a significant impact, not only for her family, friends, but also the greater community in that area. And thoughts absolutely go out to all of the family and friends involved. We had 29 people that were on that bus at the time. There's 28 passengers and one Mackay man who's 70 years old, who was the driver at the time. Now, of those passengers, they're all tourists to our region. Some and a majority were from overseas and foreign nationals, and the rest were also from Australia, but still tourists and visiting that area. As a result of that crash, a majority of people had varying degrees of injuries. Two were quite severe and they were airlifted to Townsville Hospital immediately. The others were transported via road to Bowen and to Eyre Hospital for varying degrees of treatment. Now, the update with the injuries is that at this stage they remain as stable and there's really no change to the condition of those passengers. Now, our Forensic Crash Unit responded immediately. They'll take the lead in this investigation. We held that scene overnight for a number of reasons. One is to gather evidence and, of course, further the investigation. But we also had a lot of work to do to try and remedy that scene and make sure there was least disruption to traffic as possible. So the Bruce Highway was closed. It then opened contra foe last night with one lane, and now it remains open. There were varying degrees or quantities of personal items and property and baggage. A very conscious effort last night to gather that and try and return it to these tourists as quickly as we could at various locations and various hospitals. Now, the Forensic Crash investigation is at its early stages. The work that they do is methodical. It's also protracted and very detailed, so we won't rush that and we will not speculate on cause. But what is important now is that we place that trust in Forensic Crash Unit. We give them the time and the resources necessary, and they will continue that investigation for as long as it takes. When we have further information that we can share, we certainly will. But all that information then goes into the report, and that'll be presented for the coroner in due course.
0: That's Mackay with Sunday Superintendent Dean Kavanagh. And whilst we won't speculate on the, circumstances behind this particular fatal bus accident, you absolutely cannot not think that we've had now two fatal bus accidents on roughly the same stretch of the Bruce Highway in less than 2 years. And questions are being asked about what that stretch of the Bruce Highway is like, whether it needs further improvement. Adjunct Professor Colin Dwyer is a member of the Northern Bruce Action Group. He knows this stretch of the highway well, and he's with us on Regional Drive this afternoon. Thanks for joining us, Colin.
4: Good afternoon, Adam.
0: So this particular stretch of the Bruce Highway between Eyre and Bowen, what do we know about how it compares to other stretches of the Bruce Highway in terms of serious accidents or fatalities?
4: Well, first of all,

0: the traffic numbers are a lot lower than a number of other sections. So it's got around about the second lowest average daily vehicle use. But that section of the Northern Bruce has a 7.4 fatality and serious injury rate, which is about six times higher than five-star sections of the Southern Bruce and also Northern New South Wales sections of Highway 1. So we're still talking about Highway 1, but we're talking about different fatality and serious injury rates, different quality of the standard of the roads that we have there. And we do have to ask the question, is it fit for purpose? And the Northern Bruce Action Group says that it isn't. This section is a two-star section. There doesn't seem to be any urgency in upgrading it at the moment. And what that two-star means in that section is there's no safety verge. There's steep drop-offs in several sections. There's no separation barriers between oncoming traffic. There's no median strip. Now, that's included in that $9 billion that was announced last year. And we'd like to see more action on those median strips. There's no runoff road barriers. There's longer distances between overtaking lanes than other sections of the Northern Bruce and Southern Bruce. The overtaking lanes are too short. There are too many unsafe narrow bridges. The quality of the road surface is comparatively poor, and road maintenance takes too long. You can see the number of issues that we have in that section, and it's not the same as other sections of the Bruce Highway, and in particular Highway 1. So we would like to see more urgency going into those sections, despite the lower number of traffic usage.
1: We did have billions committed from the federal and state government to improving and upgrading the safety standards of the Bruce Highway. Do we know where that funding has initially been prioritised?
0: Yes, they have identified certain sections and they've identified certain items that need to be done, such as I've mentioned the widening of the median strip. We've asked questions about whether that means that they will be taking some of the road or the verge to apply that median strip, which the Northern Bruce Action Group is not happy about if that's the case, but we're still waiting for confirmation on that. Now, we've also been told more recently that there are 22 projects, safety projects, that are identified to start very soon. The Northern Bruce Action Group is going to do an audit of those safety projects in June this year, if we can get enough petrol to complete that audit. So we'll be monitoring the progress of those safety projects, and we will be keeping pressure on both the state and the federal government, because when we looked at the recent federal budget, we couldn't find any money in there for the Northern Bruce. We could find money in there for the Southern Bruce, an extra lane, and obviously urgency for congestion issues down in that southern section of the Bruce Highway. But we would like to see more urgency for those safety issues that we have on the Northern Bruce.
1: Hearing you from Colin Dwyer, an economist and also a member of the Northern Bruce Action Group, which have been calling for years for increased funding into improving the safety standards of the Bruce Highway. Of course, the forensic crash unit will investigate this particular bus fatal or the things that may or may not have contributed to it. Do you think a broader investigation, though, is needed? Now we've had two fatal bus accidents on roughly the same stretch of the Bruce Highway in such a short space of time.
0: Yes, absolutely. We hear lots about driver behaviour contributing to crashes, but we hear nothing about the road quality and in crash reports. And we need more information about that road quality and those crash reports. So the Northern Bruce Action Group is recommending star ratings and road quality be included in future Northern Bruce crash reports. After all, when we're talking about driver behaviour is the same on five-star roads of Northern New South Wales and Southern Queensland as the two-star roads up in North Queensland. But the road quality is the big difference here, and we would like to hear more information from the coroner and also from the forensic crash.

0: unit as well about those standards on Highway 1 that are so different in North Queensland.
1: And just some of the listeners are texting through and saying anytime there's a fatal on the Bruce Highway, everyone blames the road when the majority of accidents are actually due to driver error or fatigue. Is that true, Colin Dwyer? Do we blame the road for too much?
0: Well, what we need to do is look at it as a combination of factors, and driver behaviour is certainly part of those issues that cause those crashes. But what we need to do is include the quality of the road, the standard of the road, 2-star in those crash reports, and we also need to talk about enforcement in there as well. So the three things that we talk about in the Northern Bruce Action Group is the education, better education for drivers. We talk about better enforcement from the state government, and we talk about better engineering of the roads. So it's not singling out one thing. It's talking about including all of those three components in how we get better safety on our roads.
1: Thank you very much for joining us this afternoon.
0: You're very welcome, Adam.
1: It's Colin Dwyer joining you actually from the other side of the world at the moment. He's in Greece, but he's made the time to just speak to us. The time zones aligned for us to be able to speak to Colin. We're very grateful that he did that whilst away. So Colin Dwyer, a member of the Northern Bruce Action Group.
2: Why aren't journalists allowed to tell you everything they see in court cases? And are those with means gaming suppression orders? We asked the self-described queen of banning things, retired Supreme Court Judge Betty King. 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
1: It's time to find out what's making news today on this Friday, the 15th of May. Jessica Naunton is here with an update.
3: Afternoon, Adam. Making news this hour. The group known as White Australia has been officially listed as a prohibited hate organisation under new federal laws. Home Affairs Minister Tony Burke says anyone supporting, funding, recruiting or joining the group could face up to 15 years in prison from midnight tonight. The listing follows advice from ASIO, despite claims the group had disbanded earlier this year. Meanwhile, Queensland's Premier is remaining tight-lipped about how much it costs to secure the NRL Magic Round extension. A new deal announced earlier this week will keep the annual showpiece event at Lang Park until 2032, starving off the interstate and New Zealand interest. David Crisafulli says he can't reveal the price tag, citing commercial confidentiality. He says Queensland had something the potential poachers didn't. And to sport, and in golf, Australia's Min Woo Lee is in a 7-way tie for the lead after the first round of the US PGA tournament in Pennsylvania. They're all 3 under par. Fellow Australians Cameron Smith and Jason Day are 2 strokes behind. That's the latest, Adam. There'll be more news at 5 o'clock.
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0: That was Robbie Williams and Bon Jovi, and a song they released recently called We Made It Look Easy. It's 24 minutes to 5.
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0: It's a time of a week where we like to get a few listeners in and muse on some of the news from the week that was. With us on Regional Drive this afternoon in our ABC Townsville studio, it is a very warm welcome to Bernie Lanigan and Mary Fernan. How are you both?
3: Very well.
4: Excellent, thank you.
0: All right.
4: And you?
0: Yeah, I'm going all right. I'm chipping away
4: good
0: at life.
4: Yep.
0: It's been one of those weeks.
3: All?
0: Yeah, we are. Yeah, chipping away. That's probably
4: chipping,
0: the best way
4: to put it. Chipping a bit of me. Chipping away. The life, I mean. Chipping away.
0: Chipping away at it. Yeah. How's retirement treating you a little while?
4: Well, I've got to say to you, it's better than working.
0: Jeez, is that true?
4: I'm going to tell you something else too. Your turn will come. So no.
0: Okay.
4: Don't get your time. Oh, do you wish I was retired? No, do your work and then... When you finish,
0: enjoy
4: you
0: your retirement.
4: Have it to yourself, yes.
0: Yeah. Okay.
3: Although it's very busy, I find, retirement.
4: Yeah. But you don't get paid for it.
3: That's right, yeah. Exactly.
0: Yeah, no sick leave, no holidays, no annual leave on retirement, is there? Every day?
3: No, nothing like that.
0: Yeah.
4: It needs to be reviewed, I think.
0: But everything else is getting reviewed at the moment, so why not? All right, well, I thought we'd start with a quirky story that we brought to the audience earlier in the week. A night at the pub and a crash course in hairstyling. It may not sound like the most obvious combo, but these beers and braids nights have been going off on social media, and they're popping up increasingly around Australia, including in regional areas. The events are teaching dads the basics of how to style their daughter's hair, and it's all aimed at encouraging men to take a more active role in some of the domestic tasks that might have traditionally been perceived as mum's job. But in the process, dads are saying it's helping them build a stronger connection with their daughters at these events. Dads practice the hairstyles first on the mannequins, and apparently the first skill they must master is detangling without things descending into a scream fest. So, do you find it humorous that these beer and braids nights are popping up? Or how would you describe your reaction to it?
3: Well, it's the way of the world. The world is changing. It's not the world we knew when we were growing up. People are changing. Roles are changing. Women used to stay home. They didn't work. There were no single mothers, nothing like that. No government support. Women just had to do it all.
4: Did anyone ever manage to get a brush through your hair? As I look at you now, you remind me of it like a Brillo pad. I just can't imagine anyone...
0: Who used to brush your hair, Mary?
3: Nobody.
4: Yourself. That'd be why.
0: Bernie, you had daughters. Did you ever brush their hair when they were growing up?
4: No, they used to... If my wife Jo's couldn't be there when their hair needed doing, which is always in a rush and before school, or sometimes she had shift work, the girls would be quite happy to take their brush and go over the road to Wendy, who also had two daughters and would do their hair for them. And it seemed to suit them better than me making any feeble efforts to.
3: But that's because you'd never been to a beer and braids night.
4: No,
3: right.
4: Exactly correct.
0: Yeah.
4: In fact, no. And what does worry me about this, though? I've seen some of those paintings they do after Pinot and Picasso nights. I'm wondering if the beer and braids end up something similar.
3: Oh, yeah.
4: That would be a bit of a concern.
0: You wouldn't want Dad coming home from the beer and braids night and instantly testing the skills.
4: Whose hair is that?
0: Let's try the French plaits. Yeah. No. Look, I mean, it's a very much 2026 story, but why do some of us still act surprised that dads want to be more actively involved in things like doing their daughter's hair?
4: Who's surprised?
0: Oh, a few. Me. I'll put my hand.
4: Okay, you were surprised. So why are you surprised? You tell us.
0: Because I'm hopeless at it. So I need some skills.
4: Well, I've never been asked
3: that's
4: to do
3: gender.
4: It.
3: That's not gender. That's some people are hopeless.
4: That's ineptitude,
0: no,
4: that's right.
0: Ineptitude, yeah. No, look, to be honest and to be fair, like I haven't even given it a second thought. I do try to do my daughter's hair, but she hates it when I do it, so I do need to get some skills on it.
4: So you don't
0: But there is not... There is just under in no known universe when we were growing up would my dad have done his daughter's hair.
4: No.
0: Like it just wasn't a thing.
3: No, that's what I was trying to say. It's just the way the world is changing.
4: My dad only had
3: boys. It's only one small symbol of the changes in the world.
4: I taught my daughters how to walk in high heels. Does that help?

0: How did you know?
1: Well, it's not a long story, but it's, well, a couple of theatre roles I've had to perform, I needed to be wearing fishnet stockings, and I had to learn how to walk in high heels, so I passed on the skill.
0: That is a frightening
1: you
0: thought,
1: did ask.
0: Bernie.
2: I'm going to be thinking about that well after this,
1: only one, really.
2: This panel. Hey, Bernie, is it hard for dads to connect with their daughters if they aren't doing the girly stuff for them? Because that's some of the dads are saying, look, this is a good way for me to actually be able to connect with my daughter.
1: Yeah, I can see where that would come from, because a lot of other skills are sort of lumped into the same sort of basket. But I mean, I taught my daughters how to drive. That's an area that opened up a channel of communication with my daughters.
0: Not to mention the high heels.
1: Not to mention the high heels. That was more, yes, it was more about gossip than anything else. I think there are, you've got to go out of your way sometimes to do it, because let's face it, in a lot of traditional households, that up to this point anyway, the male has been away from the home, particularly when the girls have come home from school. And yeah, and Joe's used to drive the girls to school. So there was always a lot of chat and bonding went on in that too. So perhaps we didn't have the opportunities that we might have.
0: But you didn't, you still made a bond with your daughter.
1: Oh, absolutely, yeah. And strong. They still call and speak to me every day.
2: That's
1: yeah,
2: a win.
1: They do.
2: It's a win. All right, and speak gently without screaming at you. That's a win as well.
1: I can always hang up then.
2: That's right. Bernie Lanigan and Mary Vernon, our Friday panel. Well, even the wildlife in France appears they like doing wine tourism. Police in the Burgundy region of France have been warning drivers about a drunk deer that's been running in circles after apparently eating fermented fruit and decaying vegetation. Authorities posting videos of the deer stumbling around, reminding drivers that, quote, not all road users are sober. They did have a sense of humour about them. They even joked that if Bambi was overdoing the forest aperitif, that drivers should slow down on rural roads. Of course, it has happened in one of France's most famous wine regions, leading some social media users to conclude the deers had upgraded from grass to Pinot Noir. Mm. Is this a very French story, do you think, Mary? The deers getting off on, you know, high-quality fermented fruit?
0: When I saw it, I was forced to think about it on Magnetic Island, where we have a very large population of wallabies, rock wallabies. And I think some of them are drunk, because normally, if they're in their right mind, they hop out of the way and hop away from you. But sometimes, obviously, when they've been trying the Pinot Noir, they stand in front of the car and dance.
1: Ooh.
0: Or hop towards you, which is quite unheard of. And what made me think maybe they are drunk.
1: Well, count the lorikeets on their backs under the trees.
2: Yeah, that is.
1: Many summers. You know, they're off from wondering how the hell they got there.
0: The flowers. And koalas. Yeah.
1: And cockatoos.
0: Koalas.
1: Yeah.
0: We have a lot of koalas, and you often see them just lying on their back on the ground.
1: Hmm.
2: So what are the koalas getting high on? Is it the eucalypt?
0: Well, the eucalypt trees flower too.
2: Mm. Yeah, I know that the dogs can lick a cane toad and get a bit off, but
1: ooh,
2: wouldn't recommend doing that. I mean, have you?
0: Do they get drunk or just sick?
2: They get high as a kite, from what I can gather. Yeah.
0: Oh, really?
1: Like an hallucinogen.
2: Yeah,
1: it is.
2: Yeah, yeah. It sends.
0: I must
2: proper.
0: Try licking a cane toad.
2: Would highly recommend against it, but each their own. We're strongly advising against. Have any of your pets accidentally ever consumed something that made them go a little troppo?
0: Well, my dog's always troppo, so I don't know.
1: You can't tell the difference.
0: I haven't ever noticed it, though. Have you, Bill?
1: No. We tend to keep... Well, not since we locked his fridge up. Can't access his fridge anymore, so he's much better behaved.
2: I just thought that story was great, the drunk deers in France. I mean, if animals got...
1: Funny to watch.
2: Yeah, well, it was funny to watch. It was off... It was the poor thing was stumbling around. If animals got human DUIs, which Aussie species do you reckon to get arrested the most? Like, are we thinking the...
1: Cockatoos, for sure.
2: The lorikeets or the cockatoos?
1: But you'd have to catch them.
0: Oh, I think the rock wallabies would have a good chance, the way they go on.
1: I don't think a wombat would get too far.
0: Or an echidna.
1: Or an echidna. They'd be hard to pick up, though.
0: Yes.
1: You'd need your steel gloves.
2: Oh, yeah, yeah. That'd be the ones that they just conveniently let go past.
1: Yeah.
2: And they're not going to do an awful lot of damage, a wombat or an echidna going down the highway. But, you know, the lorikeets, the cockatoos, the wallabies, perhaps. So yep. One to think about, one to be cautious of. A country Victorian football team has forfeited the remainder of its first grade season after being beaten by a combined 1,101 points across four matches. The Dennington Dogs endured a disastrous start to the 2026 Warrnambool District Football Netball League season. Following an off-season exodus of AFL players, the team has lost its opening four matches by an average of 275 points, including getting thrashed 313-1. The Southwest Victorian team has forfeited the remainder of the season. The league states that the club has entered its recess to ensure its long-term sustainability. It's got a 117-year history, the Dennington Dogs. Now, they do say it doesn't matter whether you win or lose, it's how you play the game. But, Bernie, I mean, whoever coined that term probably hasn't been on the end of a 50-goal thrashing in the AFL. Do we condemn or do we commend the Dennington Dogs for dropping back a grade?
1: Well, it's a for and against here. See, I condemn them because it's messed up with my betting. But I commend them because it means that if there's a way of keeping their tradition alive, they're better to drop down a grade and continue playing than to disappear entirely.
0: But the point is, surely, the whole point of sport is if you're not doing well, you work harder and do better.
1: Well, yes, but if you don't have the cattle, I mean, you're only getting in the way, really.
0: Well, they've got the cattle. They're down in the next grade. That's
1: yeah,
0: well,
1: there you go.
2: They only got beaten by a modest 125 in their first reserve grade
1: but
2: game.
1: But so. This whole thing in England where they play football and have relegation, you know, surely it's a similar
0: What's relegation?
1: Well, if you're not good enough, they put you in the lower grade.
2: Yeah. If you finish the season down at the bottom of the ladder, you get dropped back a grade automatically.
0: Right.
1: No, I think I commend them. I think it's a brave decision, and
0: I think it's wrong.
1: Do you?
0: Yes.
1: Would you turn up week after week if you've been beaten?
2: This is an interesting question because we don't. You want to teach kids resilience in sport, and many parents have had their kids in teams that got absolutely thrashed every week, and still the kids it's told to suit up and get out
1: but
2: there.
1: But this is a different style of thrashing. This is
2: a humiliation.
1: I think they need to be taught to be resilient in a grade that's more commensurate with their ability.
0: Have to agree to disagree.
1: I
2: agree to disagree often. So,
1: finish here?
2: Did either of you ever play in a sporting side that was just on the wrong end of the score all the time?
0: Yeah, me.
1: I played two seasons of squash without winning a game.
0: Well, I had to play something, and I didn't play hockey because I was frightened of the sticks. So I took up netball, and I really hated it, and I was really bad at it, and we lost all the time.
1: So that's when you took up reading?
0: Yes, exactly.
1: I was never a good sports person. I had bad knees when I was a kid. Then it's my story.
2: Well, that makes three of us. I was a horrendous sports person, so I'm in good company here.
1: In fact, I was asked not to play.
0: See, just like them.
1: Yeah, but they've made their own decision. So there's a pride in that.
0: Well, the team didn't make the decision.
1: Well, who made the... Well,
0: the club.
1: I'm sure they would have been happy to go to a ground where they had a chance of winning.
2: I can't even imagine what it's like to be on the end of a 313-point thrashing.
1: I can't imagine a team having enough...
2: Yeah,
1: that's right. I can't imagine having enough time to score that many points.
0: What are they doing?
1: They must just be standing there.
2: The winning team kicked 49 goals and 25 behinds. If they'd kicked another 10 goals, they would have won by 350.
1: But you know what that means? It means they've got a good back line. It means they've forced them into errors that they haven't been able to kick straight.
2: What positives would you... If you were the coach, Bernie, how would you be picking them up after that game? Is that where you'd be going? Look, boys, they kicked 25
1: behinds. Picking them up in a minibus, I think. Come on, guys, let's... You know what? Let's go and plait some hair. Let's go down to the pub.
2: That's what we need to do. All right, let's go get drunk on fermented fruits in the forest and plait hair. Yeah. That's what the Dennington Dogs need to do to get some spirit back. But
0: party with some rock wallabies.
2: Yeah, that's right. One of our listeners has actually texted to say, Carmel from West Mackay says, during the cane crushing seasons, lorikeets get drunk eating the cut sugar cane sitting in cane bins on the line. They can also get drunk on mangoes. So the lorikeets, watch out for them.
1: Oh, mate, they'll drink anything.
2: They're the ones you don't invite to a party because they'll drink you out of house and home, the lorikeets.
1: And the cockatoos will eat you out of house and home.
2: Between the
1: they'll
2: two.
1: They'll eat your house.
2: Yeah. All right. Well, there's actually, I asked Bernie to pick our song to sum up the week. Bernie, will you do us the honour?
1: All right. Well, you give me these tasks and I think back on what sort of week it's been and what's been a highlight, what's been a lowlight, blah, blah, blah. I think everybody is... knows an Australian as a person who'll have a crack. You know, they'll, how hard can it be? Here, hold me beer, I'll show you how to do this. And I think back to 1983 when the Americans were losing the cup they had since inception for 134 years, looking at the boxing kangaroo and saying, what are these guys even doing here? And likewise, I think of Steve Bradby in 2002 when he won his gold medal. And also Cooper Woods, who won the moguls this year's Winter Olympics. The other competitors are sitting there saying, do you guys even have snow? So we are renowned for having a crack at basically anything. And so I turn now to the Eurovision Song Contest. What are we even doing there? I mean, I can't think of the last time I crossed the border into Europe. But... we had Voyager in 2023, got the ninth. We had Demi M, who came second in 2016. And now we've got Delta Goodrum, who's racing through the semi-finals. So my song is Born to Try, from the same year as Bradbury's Gold in 2002. And I want to dedicate it to all those footballers who are having a crack, all the fathers who are having a go at trying to braid. and Adela Goodrum, you go, you good thing.
2: All right.
1: And all good luck to Adela Goodrum over there, showing them how to do it, having a crack.
2: The theme song for the Dennington Dogs for the rest of their Warrnambool District Football Netball League.
1: In the lower leagues.
2: Can you put, it's the weirdest name competition ever, Warrnambool District Football Netball League. But anyway, in the reserve grade, may you go well. This one's for you and everyone else out there. Bernie and Mary, have a great weekend.
1: Yeah, thanks,
0: Thank
1: Adam.
0: You.
1: See you, mate.
0: You too.
1: See you, Mary.

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1: 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That was the song to sum up the week.
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1: Julie at Mount Garnet says, Adam, did you know elephants get drunk eating sausage tree fruit? Well, so another one of you says, Adam, it's well known that in the animal kingdom that animals get drunk and stagger eating fermented fruit, hence the saying, as drunk as a skunk. Do skunks get drunk, or is that just because it rhymes? I mean, presumably they can get drunk on fermented fruit like any other animal, but I just presume that the saying is because it rhymes. What do they say about presume? Or is that assume? No, it's assume, isn't it? You should never assume. Or you'll make a you-know-what out of you and me. Brad says, Adam and guests, many years ago, a girlfriend taught me to colour hair, or how to colour hair, to do foils, etc. Fast forward a few decades, and I realised if I mentioned that I had those skills when I was on a first date, it almost guaranteed ongoing success in the world of dating. I highly recommend that blokes learn women's hair care as a side skill. You'll never regret it, says Brett from Cooya Beach. And on the topic of the dangerous Bruce Highway that we were talking about earlier, Tim, the truck driver, sorry, Tim, you did phone this through earlier. I just didn't get a chance to mention it. He was on the road near Marlborough at the time he called. He says, people saying the Bruce Highway is the best it's ever been, they must be living in La La Land. We call it the 1 minute highway. You're always 1 minute away from death. It's horrendous, and it's only getting worse, says Tim, the truck driver, who drives the Bruce evidently with regularity. We are coming up to a news update on ABC Radio Queensland. I know Fish Talk isn't for everyone, so some of you will probably opt out once Fish Talk rolls around. I hope you don't, because it's a lot of fun, regardless of whether you like fishing or not. But for those of you that won't be joining us for Fish Talk, I hope you've had a great week. I hope you have a great weekend. Just a reminder that every single minute of the upcoming Magic Round in the NRL, you will hear on your radio, on ABC Radio. If you would prefer not to listen to the football, you have lots of other options available to you via ABC Listen. If you haven't downloaded it to your phone, I highly recommend you do, because you can listen to alternative programming when the football's on if you're not a footy fan. And there are plenty of you out there that don't enjoy the footy. But for those obsessives like myself, can't wait to hear all the calls of the games at Magic Round. Coming up after Fish Talk, we've got the first game kicking off between the Bulldogs and the Sharks, and then it's all on from there.
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0: ABC News. Good afternoon. I'm Michael Bausch. The Home Affairs Minister says the federal government has banned a neo-Nazi group, adding it to the prohibited hate list. Lexi Jenowick reports.
1: White Australia, previously known as the National Socialist Network, is the second group to be listed as a prohibited hate group under new hate laws that were introduced following the Bondi terrorist attack. From midnight tonight, supporting, funding, training, recruiting, joining or directing the group constitutes a criminal offence, with a maximum penalty of 15 years in prison. Tony Burke says while the organisation claimed to have disbanded in January, it continued to engage in hateful behaviour. Mr Burke says that decision to list White Australia came

0: following advice from domestic intelligence agency ASIO.
1: Six people from a cruise ship at the centre of a deadly hantavirus outbreak have arrived in Western Australia. The four citizens, one permanent resident and a New Zealander, were on a repatriation flight from Dubai that landed at an RAAF base this afternoon. They came via the Netherlands after being taken off the MV Hondius in the Canary Islands several days ago. Three passengers on that boat died from the rodent-linked disease. The group will stay at a quarantine centre near Perth for 3 weeks. Health Minister Mark Butler says they're in good shape.
2: There are no symptoms both during the duration of the flight and through the initial health assessment that was conducted at Rathbase Pierce. They will be subject to a further, more detailed health assessment now they've arrived at the quarantine facility.
1: Queensland police are working to contact the families of several overseas tourists caught up in a fatal bus crash in the state's north. Joshua McIntosh reports.
3: The Flix bus carrying 29 people rolled on the Bruce Highway at Gumloo north of Bowen yesterday afternoon. One passenger died, multiple others were injured, and about 10 of them remain in hospital. Police Superintendent Dean Kavanagh says most of the travellers were from overseas.
4: Really, really grateful that there weren't further fatalities as a result. We all need to deal with the one that has occurred, and that will cause significant harm to the greater community and family and friends.
3: He says police are focused on assisting the loved ones of those involved. The crash happened near the site of a 2024 Greyhound bus crash that claimed three lives.
1: The US president has left Beijing, having wrapped up 2 days of high-level talks with his Chinese counterpart. John O'Wakely reports.
5: Donald Trump has claimed that Xi Jinping agrees that the war in Iran should end and the Strait of Hormuz should be reopened, while describing the relationship between the US and China as very strong. Earlier, the US president told Fox News that Mr. Xi had committed to withholding military equipment from Iran. It's unclear whether Beijing will now pressure its ally, Iran, to resolve the conflict. Chinese state media is yet to comment. President Xi has hailed U.S.-China relations, saying the two leaders had established a new positioning for a stable relationship. The White House earlier said trade, oil, and Iran were among the topics discussed during a high-stakes meeting that lasted nearly 2 hours.
1: Queensland's opposition leader has accused the state government of playing games with parliament rules. Stephen Miles formally apologised yesterday after the Ethics Committee found he'd deliberately misled the House in comments made last year. Political leaders are rarely punished like this. The last time was in 2021 involving then-Premier Anastasia Palaszczuk. Mr. Miles claims it was a political stunt by the government ahead of tomorrow's Stafford by-election.
6: The LNP abusing its big majority, wasting the time of the parliament, debating not healthcare, not education, not the important work of the government, but playing politics, personal attacks on the eve of a by-election.
1: In the NRL Magic Round at Lang Park gets into full swing tonight with Cronulla playing Canterbury. In the late game, Souths take on the Redcliffe-based Dolphins. The AFL also has two games in the Sir Doug Nicholls round. Sydney hosts Collingwood while the Gold Coast Suns and Port Adelaide play in Darwin. To finance, on the markets, the ASX 200 fell 10 points today. It closed at 8,631. The Australian dollar's worth 71.65 US cents. Scattered showers tomorrow for eastern regions, the southeast and the north tropical coast. Some patchy rain developing about the far west, mostly fine elsewhere. Brisbane, 16 to 24 degrees. This is ABC News.
7: ABC Traffic.
8: Very good afternoon. Well, no crashes or breakdowns report to the minute around the northern part of the state. Around Cairns, not too bad. Sheridan Street outbound is busy, though, through Cairns North on the Captain Cook Highway. Captain Cook Highway northbound, a little bit unspeed around the airport through Stratford. And heavy on the Kennedy Highway around the McAllister Range and the Kennedy Range around the Roebuck Zones. Do take it easy through there. Underspeed on Mulgrave Road through Earlville and the Bruce Highway northbound through Mount Sheridan. It's been a pretty good run around Townsville. Heavy on Sturt Street, both ways through the CBD. Wilcox Street has east through Garbutt and Cosgrove, and looking good on Dalrymple Road and Ross River Road. No problems reported around Mackay, and also a good run generally around Rockhampton. I'm Brad from ATN. That's the latest traffic on ABC Local Radio, Queensland.

0: 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It's May 15 in the wonky hole with me this afternoon, my co-host, Gary Smith. G'day, Gaz.
1: How's it going?
0: And a man who is always...
2: Awesome.
0: Alan Gurney. Welcome aboard. Great to have you in the studio. Awesome.
2: Thank you. Great to be here.
0: Now, you have come over from Corumba. What were you doing over on the East Coast?
2: I was having a small bit of dental work done. And I've gone into the dentist, I've come out from the dentist, I've still need that work done, and I've got other stuff repaired.
0: Gotta love dental work. It's really, really fun, awesome, but hopefully they've managed to improve whatever was going wrong. Darren Matariga, when we spoke to him last week, Daz, who's our Townsville correspondent, was out your way in Corumba with some mates fishing. Did you end up running into him?
2: Yes, I did. And we had an awesome time out there, but unfortunately, they turned up and brought a cold snap with them. So that obviously shut the fish down, and the fish are struggling to recover since.
0: There you go.
1: Yeah, same as me. Go over there, it goes cold. Two in a row.
0: If you've ever had a question for Alan Gurney, if you've ever thought, you know what, I've always wondered this about Corumba or fishing in the Gulf, today's the day. Text it in, and I'll put it to awesome. 0487 993 222. It's great to have Alan Gurney in the studio with us. Did you do any fishing this week, Smithy?
1: No, I went looking for surf and couldn't even find a surf. It was just too rough this week to bother fishing. Too windy, too wet.
0: When you go surfing, it's evidently a poor week for fishing. So if you've just tuned in, we're on Fish Talk right now. We're going to be fishing our way right through Queensland, including our inland areas. We'll also check in with a member of our spearfishing fraternity. We'd love to hear from you via our Scale Mail hotline, 0487 993 222. Welcome to Fish Talk.
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0: And we're going to be catching up with Carla Grieve in just a moment. It's been a week of strong winds, Smithy. In fact, the Southeast Gulf at one point was the only coastal warning area in Queensland without a strong wind warning. Awesome. That was earlier in the week. The strong wind warnings have dropped off as further down the coast and all the way up to Cairns now, but yeah. Still not pleasant, Smithy, out there.
1: No, not at all. I've got Tuesday marked. That's the window this week. Line up a mate, we're off.
0: Now, Alan Gurney, we were only earlier in the program hearing about just how quiet it's been in outback Queensland with tourism bookings dropping off because of the fuel crisis. Has it been a bit slow to start the season in Corumba?
2: Oh, absolutely. Very, very slow. We had a few people turn up for the fishing comp. Normanton had their revised fishing comp last weekend, and that went off really well. But other than that, the population of tourists that have turned up is very low compared to what it has been previously.
1: I was surprised. Like, when I was up there, all the accommodation was full, but the campgrounds were almost empty, and yet I've never been to such a busy place with boats on the water. It was insane.
2: Yeah, no, it's a lot of people come up from Mount Isa for the fishing comp, so they basically just stay for the weekend. So that, and they book out all the accommodation. So that's why you're not seeing them in the caravan park when you get plenty of people turn up to the tavern.
0: So how long's the drive from Mount Isa to Corumba?
2: 6 hours.
0: So if you leave after work on Friday, or if you have a half day, you can get there just in time for sunset.
2: Yeah, or most people
0: maybe not even work Friday.
2: You got that right. Most people turn up Thursday night, so if they get ready for the weekend.
1: When I was out in Mount Isa, I only visited, according to my mates, I only lived there a year. We used to go across a few times, and we'd leave right on 3 o'clock, being a teacher. We'd 6 hours, and we'd get to the Purple Pub when it was rocking.
0: Like, it was 8 o'clock on Friday night, watch out, in Normanton. Awesome. One of our listeners says, I'm heading to the Staten next weekend. Any recommendations for next week, says one of the listeners.
2: Yeah, take me.
0: Good fishing there?
2: Oh, absolutely awesome. As you go up the coast, the further you go up the coast, the further you get away from population, the better the fishing is going to be. Except for the Norman River now, which is not netted, hasn't been netted for a few years, the Staten and the Nassa fish really, really well for barra.
0: What have you noticed since the nets haven't been allowed to net in the Norman? It's been a few years now. What are you noticing in terms of any changes?
2: Oh, huge. Absolutely huge as far as the amount of barramundi that are now being caught. The start this year, last year we didn't get a decent flood, so a lot of the barra in the lagoons stayed there. This year we've had a massive flood for a long time, and it's flushed all the barra out. So before this cold snap hit recently, the amount of barra that been caught out the front along the flats in amongst the mangroves is incredible. Like the caravan parks and the motels were replacing cleaning their bins, tipping their bins out of fish frames every day instead of every 3 or 4 days.
0: Wow.
2: The numbers are amazing.
0: If that's not a ringing endorsement to head to Corumba in the Gulf over the coming months, I don't know what is. And our listener says, if you're fishing the Staten, do you go up high or do you fish the mouth? What would be your recommendation for those rivers? Awesome.
2: Okay, for the Staten, you've got the big rock bar that everyone knows about there, so that's always going to have a bit of fun there. And you'd work your way around the mouth simply because at this stage, you've got the salt water pushing back in, so the barra that are out the front will be working their way back in with the salt. So I'd suggest working your way back from the rock bar towards the mouth.
0: All right.
1: One thing I really noticed when I was up there at Corumba, particularly this last trip, was the amount of bait. I have never seen a river system anywhere in my life with the amount of bait that was up there. It was just alive.
2: Yeah, it's the best we've had for a long time. And I ran into some guys that they were throwing cast net at the Jenny Lind Crossing, which is like 20 k's out of Corumba on the Normanton Road. And I pulled up and I asked them, what the hell are you doing? And they all said, oh, we're trying to get bait. And I said, how long have you been here? And they said, a couple of hours. I said, you got much bait? No, but we're still trying. I said, well, look, why don't you not bother and just go out to the tavern at the point there, and just in front of there, you're going to find enough bait to sink 3 battleships. Anyway, they did, and I ran into one of them at the tavern a few days later, and he thanked me because they'd have been there for the rest of the day, I
0: reckon. too good. All right, well, you can have your say via the text line, 0487 993 222. We'll check in with a member of our Fish Talk fraternity in the Capricornia. We're going to start off in Rockhampton with Stephen Pill. G'day, Stevo.
4: How's things?
0: You got Gary and Awesome here with you. Stevo?
4: No worries.
1: Now, you've got 10 to 15 this weekend. That's not bad for what's been happening for the last week or so, or month or so.
4: that's almost great.
1: Yes.
4: No, it's been absolutely terrible the last couple of weeks. But anyway, we'll take whatever we can get. Maybe mid-next week there's a little tiny window there, but look, offshore fishing's been terrible and almost put on the back burner, but there's a few crabs and stuff still kicking around in the river, and up in town in the middle of Rocky, the salt's pushed right up there, so the prawns that have come right up, threadfin are right up in town, so there's fish right through the entire river, although the river's actually been rough, which is that's getting a bit bad, and you can say the river's getting too rough to go fishing. But a few barra still kicking around, but it's just been pretty miserable the last couple of weeks. So we're looking forward to a bit of a change in the weather pattern, that's for sure.
1: Now, I looked at the four-day charts yesterday, I think it was, and there's just another high behind this one. And we've got this one-day window, like on Tuesday up here in Cairns.
4: I know, it's terrible. Earlier.
1: And then there's another huge high coming.
4: Yeah, I think we're all going to be going red clawing out the dam and drinking beer.
2: Go to Corumba, guys.
1: Blows offshore,
4: I know it's a little bit of a run from Rocky, but anyway, I can't say it hasn't been done, but there you go.
0: It's a fair drive from Rockhampton to Corumba. Yeah. Have you done much fishing in the Gulf over the years?
4: No, I've fished a couple of times up in the Territory, but no, not up in the Gulf, no. It's been always one of them things that you want to go and do, and if it happens, it happens. We'll see.
0: I mean, Rocky's certainly laying the claim as being the barra capital of the world, which probably some people in the Gulf would argue with. Awesome's he might be using a hand gesture here, which isn't fit for radio. But, Steve, that's because of the sheer size of the catches and the volume of the catches, isn't it? Like, it is undeniable that the net-free zone there has not had a significant impact over the last few years on the size of barramundi being caught.
4: Yeah, there's no doubt about that. I just think, for us, it all sort of happened 2010-11 when the Wonga Dam went over, and there was hundreds of thousands of fish went out of the dam over into the system, and then those fish stayed in the system somewhat until sort of 2015 when the nets got taken out, and then whatever fish were left in the system at that stage, the majority of them I think are still there. So a lot of those fish that were over 800 or 900 or even a metre long have been in that system now for probably 10 years, so they've exponentially grown as well, and with not that many fish being taken out of the system, I think that's left lots of big fish in the system. I do get into a bit of trouble down here because I don't actually agree with the whole Rocky being the barrack capital of the world. But as far as, as far as numbers are concerned, I think you'll catch numbers somewhere else. But as far as big fish are concerned, I think we've got a pretty fair claim to that.
1: Certainly in the saltwater, they get some big ones in the impoundments, but not the numbers of big ones that they've been getting there in the Fitzroy, especially last year in that comp. That was insane. Yeah.
4: Well, the year before that, we had about 32 fish over a metre caught in that comp, and then last year there was 200 and something caught, so that was an exponential jump. So there, for whatever reason, I'm not 100% sure where all those fish came from or where they were the year before, but yeah, there's a lot of big fish in that system, and you know they're still there now, and they're travelling up and down that river every you know month or whatever. They just move up and down with the tides, they move up and down with the bait, and it's undeniable that they're there. And we had a metre 32 caught last Saturday.
1: So what do you reckon, Awesome? Will you renege now? Relinquish?
2: No way.
0: It's a barrow off. No, but Steve-O, to be fair, to his credit, he's saying he's not right on board with the barrow capital of the world, but he understands why some people make the claim. But, Awesome, if you were going to make the case for why you reckon the Gulf is the barrow capital, what would be your case?
2: Oh, just numbers, the same. Like, you won't catch the amount of metre barriers that they're catching there, but as far as overall numbers, like Groover had some customers in the wet season up for 5 days and caught 300 barrow. So, and that's just a regular occurrence. So, as far as numbers go, like Groover, if you check Groover's records, and he doesn't want me telling you this, you'll find that his numbers are massive, and that applies to all the different charter guys that operate out of the system. And they may not be as good as Groover, but they're certainly there. And Bodie's another one. Hayden Bell brings a game boat around, and Bodie, his son, is an absolutely awesome barrow fisherman, and he'd have the same numbers.
4: Yeah. When we go back to the, like 2010-11 when we had the big flood, and then you get the recruitment of fish. So if you can get the recruitment of fish, and then you'll get the numbers of fish. And I heard you say before that they stay in the lagoons, and exactly the same thing happens here. So when the lagoons get full of fish, and then you get that subsequent follow-up flood, and everything sort of flows back into the river system, and all the fish go with it, that's when you get your numbers. So sort of 2012-13, after those floods, when those fish got released back into our river, you know, we'd have days there where you could catch 80 or 90 fish in a day, but we certainly haven't seen that for a little while.
1: Oh, Awesome does that every day.
2: No, he doesn't. Groover does. And I'm Groover's best mate, just quietly.
0: It's good to have a good mate who can find fish. That's definitely always valuable. Steve-O, thanks for joining us, and hopefully the weather does improve, even if only for a short window. Sounds like plenty of people will be making the most of it.
4: 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It'll come good.
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0: We'll get a weather update now before we continue our fish talk journey. Morgan Pumper joins us from the Bureau. Hello, Morgan.
6: Adam.
0: What are we looking at across Queensland this evening?
6: Well, as we get through the rest of tonight, look, we're still just seeing in the east with some of the cloud that we continue to have. I'm not seeing anything too drastic in regards to showers and no lightning strikes either. So while I'm not expecting any thunderstorm activity through this evening, I just think that while we're getting that build-up of cloud into the southwest, we might not see exactly much to the gauge until about tomorrow in the early hours, unless it does come a little bit earlier into the later part of this evening. So really, through the rest of today, I think, especially for our central inland parts, remaining quite calm and settled. So really just watching the far southwest, and then also just continuing to see that chance of some showers around the peninsula and then also north tropical coast as well.
0: Into tomorrow, Morgan, what do we see across Queensland?
6: So we do have the chance of some fog around the Central Highlands and Coalfields and into the Capricornia. I'm not expecting anything too significant, but we have seen in other parts some pretty thick fog through this week. So we're getting into that time of year. But otherwise, really just watching this frontal system moving into the southwest. So we do have the chance of some storms. Look, it's not a large area, but that might change into tomorrow. So we will be watching some of the storms. It doesn't seem like anything severe at the moment, but just over the border in South Australia, they do have the possibility of some severe thunderstorms with heavy rain, damaging winds and large hail as well. So it's definitely a watch point into Saturday. And then as we still just see that chance of the Cassowary Coast getting some shower activity with a little bit higher totals compared to other parts

0: of the east coast. We've still just got an onshore airflow with a ridge of high pressure. So nothing significant or concerning, but it probably will be the southwest we'll be focused on.
1: And into Sunday and Monday, does much change?
0: Not too much. I think a wider area of that chance of some fog for the east, and then also it's just that continuation of showers for the southwest. So it'll be what falls on top of the Saturday, that continued chance of some showers on the Sunday. So while there's a little bit of an easing in regards to that onshore airflow, just as we get that frontal system coming in, we do still have a ridge. Seems like, well, we've also just got a sort of trough sitting off of the southeast Queensland coast. It doesn't seem like it should be bringing too many headaches around the Capricornia and further north, but still something we'll be watching with that trough in the southeast. But it seems like that west southwest trough will be another focus into Sunday.
1: Morgan, have a great weekend. Thank you for joining us.
0: Of course. Thanks, Adam.
2: Hooks, lines and stinkers. This is Fish Talk.
1: We've got Carla Greve coming up soon. Before Carla gets to Fish Talk, a few more texts coming in, and someone asks Alan Gurney, who's in the studio in the wonky hole with us today, how's the Flinders fishing in the Gulf? Awesome. We have a weekend planned. Many commercial nets in there, is the question from Steve, and mates keen to fish and get some barra.
3: I don't know, to be sure. I haven't fished. We don't fish west. We always fish north. Going west is always a lot dirtier water. Being the bottom of the Gulf, so we tend to fish north as we go out. But the pros have certainly been going west, so there's every chance there's going to be professional netters in the system for sure.
1: And this our person who's asking about the Staten River says, just to clarify, Awesome, are you saying to fish both the river mouth and upstream of the Rock Bar? Would that be the
3: no,
1: idea?
3: No, south of the Rock Bar.
1: South of the Rock Bar, okay. Yeah. All right, well, you're going to have your say on the Scar Mail hotline, 0487 993 222. Just a random factoid before Carla joins us. Brant says, g'day, Adam, Alan, Smithy, and anyone else on Fish Talk. I heard once that dolphins get high by mouthing on pufferfish or something like that. Is it true? If so, stone the crows, says Brant. Well, yes, young dolphins have been filmed appearing to get high by intentionally gently handling or chewing on pufferfish to relieve small amounts of their potent nerve toxin. The behaviour has been documented by the BBC, showing dolphins acting dazed and euphoric, passing a pufferfish amongst them for up to 3 minutes. We were talking earlier about some drunk deer in France that had been eating fermented fruit, and then people were texting in and saying, well, it's not just deer, lorikeets, cockatoos, koalas, they can all get high off fermented fruit, but evidently dolphins as well.
4: Small black marlin feed on the schools of toadfish down in Moreton Bay there. And I think they had to change the competition rules down there that they weren't allowed the fishermen or like that because they're a bit easy to catch.
1: They're a bit out of it. All right, well, Carla Greve joins us on Fish Talk. Carla, Gary and Awesome in the wonky hole this evening.
5: Wow, how cool is that? Awesome that you're on the East Coast.
3: Yeah, it's awesomely sad.
5: You see, we put the weather on just for you. It's absolutely raining cats and dogs down here this week. It's bloody terrible.
4: Now, Carla, yeah. I believe you're at the Business Awards at the moment. You're up for a couple of gongs.
5: Yeah. Thank you, Gary. I'm on my way to the Inner Cell. Yeah, we've been nominated for 2 awards for the most outstanding business in the Cassowary Coast, and also a Retail Excellence Award. So, we've been doing it for 26 years. So, and, you know, it's been a lot of challenges, obviously, being in business and having a business in Mission Beach. You need to be quite organic and very resilient and have a beer or two. we're super proud of just being nominated. So we're hoping to come home with a few awards tonight. But look, we're winners anyway because, we just love our business and our staff. It's a great industry to be in and to be recognised. You know, you don't get a lot of pat on the backs when you're in business. So I put a bit of lippy on today and went to the hairdresser. So, we're out on the town tonight. Look out, Innisfail.
4: So you're looking for a couple of gongs to put next to your Businesswoman of the Year award that you won some years ago.
5: Yes, that's right. I have won a few awards.

0: and they are on my wall. But yeah, we're sort of really proud of this one for the council to recognise it, because it has been very difficult over the last few years with Mission Beach, with all that redevelopment that's been going on in town. But now that it's open, holy, it's, you know, it has been raining all week, like cats and dogs and rats and everything. It's just been raining so heavily. But the amount of tourists that are still in town and people that are still wanting to go fishing, even in the rain and the wind, they are still coming to Mission Beach and going fishing. So that's just really great. And I attribute a lot of that to the infrastructure we've now got.
1: Well, they're not going to Corumba. It's costing much in fuel.
2: They should go to Corumba because it's a Bisharan Road all the way, great accommodation, and the river this year is absolutely firing for Barra.
0: Oh, Corumba is one of my favourite spots. I love it up there. I caught my biggest, what was that fish I got, Bob? That big beautiful big threadfin salmon. And my biggest jew fish I caught up there. I haven't done too well on Barra, but that's because when we go fishing with Barra, Dean always puts the crappy bait on my rod and keeps the good stuff for him. So I catch catfish, no worries at all. If anyone wants to know how to catch catfish in Corumba, ask me, because I can tell you. But yeah, Corumba's beautiful. It's absolutely beautiful. But isn't it terrible, hey, the state of the economy? We normally see our nomads up this time of year, but we haven't seen any. Have you seen them up there awesome yet? Are they getting up there?
2: No, it's way down on what it normally is. And what we're hoping is those people that would normally go to the territory can come to places like Corumba or Mission Beach. Because it's not so far, and the fishing is still as good.
0: Oh, yeah. I mean, even though we put up with this rain and the wind, we know that waters the ocean. So there's that much bait around, prawns, everything. And even in that muddy, turbulent water, they're still catching barras and grunners and flathead. They're catching whitings, you know, at the moment. So you got to be in it to win it, but we just got to deal with the weather at the moment. But we reap the war awards later on in the year, don't we, when it finishes raining.
2: Oh, look, yeah, look, sunshine and everywhere at Corumba at the moment, just thought let you know.
1: I tell you how you can improve your catch, Carla. Go fishing with Awesome. He gets a female in the boat, he gets done every time.
0: That's right, but I think that's pretty common, though, because I'm pretty sure us women have a bit better touches with our fingers on those rods than the fellas. The boys are a little bit too heavy-handed, so you'd agree with me, don't you?
2: No way.
0: That the women are better fisher women?
3: He's hoping for me to bail him out here, but I'm too smart to do that.
0: Hang him out.
3: Yeah, that's it. I'm just not saying anything.
1: Have the finesse.
3: It's a minute to news, and if we just go silent, Awesome will have to say something.
0: Come on, Awesome. Tell us about the women, how good they are at fishing.
2: I think the ladies are awesome with everything except fishing.
0: Oh, you bugger. Then, you are lucky I'm not there. We're going to have a fish off, actually, Awesome. I'm challenging
2: you. Do you want me to lose yet again?
0: Oh, mate, you're going down.
3: All right. Well, can't wait to see the fish off. Carla, best of luck with the awards tonight. Thank you for joining us on Fish Talk.
0: It is always my pleasure. I love you all.
3: And it is very much a mutual feeling of respect and love for you, Carla Greve. Alan Gurney, Gary Smith and Adam Stephen signing out for 5 minutes. We'll be back out the other side of the 5:30 news.
4: ABC News, good afternoon. I'm Michael Bausch. The Prime Minister and opposition leader have been out trying to sell their own competing tax ideas in the budget aftermath. Here's political reporter Adam Langenberg.
5: Announcing that the

0: Opposition leader have been out trying to sell their own competing tax ideas in the budget aftermath. Here's political reporter Adam Langenberg.
1: Announcing that the 250,000th person had accessed the government's 5% home deposit scheme, Prime Minister Anthony Albanese has continued to defend his negative gearing and capital gains tax changes as necessary to allow young people into the housing market.
2: Well, we've taken hard decisions this week.
1: In an unusually bold budget in reply speech, Angus Taylor promised to index income tax brackets in line with inflation.
3: We'll end the inflation tax.
1: He says the plan would cost $22 billion over 4 years and claims it's funded by a crackdown on welfare payments to non-citizens and cuts to government programs.
0: The federal government says it secured an additional 150 million litres of diesel. It's been purchased through Ampol, Viva and IOR using new financial safety net laws. The 900,000 barrels will be directed to Queensland, South Australia, Tasmania and Victoria. Trade Minister Don Farrell says he'll visit Japan and China next week to further bolster Australia's fuel security.
4: Very much the topic of the day will be how do we continue to ensure reliable fuel supplies into this country, and of course, particularly in the area of jet fuel, China is very important in that equation.
0: A 28-year-old Pelican Waters man has died in a single vehicle accident in the Sunshine Coast hinterland. Police say his sedan veered off the Nambour Connection Road at Cullingore this morning. It rolled down an embankment and ended up on railway tracks. The accident halted train services and also brought down power lines. Maroochydore Chief Inspector Jason Overland says an investigation is underway.
5: We're asking for anyone that might have dash cam footage or anything like that that might be able to assist us in our inquiries to contact police, and maybe that will help shed some light on it.
0: Overseas, Russia has been hitting Ukraine with some of the biggest aerial assaults since the war began. Here's Europe correspondent Mazoe Ford.
6: Ukrainian President Volodymyr Zelensky says Russia has launched more than 1,500 drones and missiles into his country over the past 2 days, killing at least 15 people. A day of mourning will be held in Kyiv on Friday after the capital suffered some of the worst attacks. Nearly 20 people are still missing in rubble after an apartment block was hit. The attacks also damaged other residential buildings, a school, a veterinary clinic, and part of the city's water supply. Moscow has been ramping up its assaults after a 3-day ceasefire expired on Monday.
0: An Australian report has found a new vaccine program for mums-to-be and babies has nearly halved hospital visits for a serious lung virus. Caitlin Gribben reports.
7: The study examined the hospitalisation rates for babies who contracted RSV or respiratory syncytial virus. It's a serious illness that can cause pneumonia and lands 12,000 Australian babies under the age of one in hospital every year. A new immunisation program for pregnant mothers and newborns is bringing that number down, according to a recent study that's now under peer review. Those who'd been part of the program were better protected against RSV, according to researchers. Last year, there was a nearly 44% drop in RSV hospital admissions in babies under 3 months old compared to 2024.
0: Queensland's Premier is remaining tight-lipped about how much it costs to secure the NRL Magic Round extension. A new deal announced earlier this week will keep the annual showpiece event at Lang Park until 2032, staving off interstate and New Zealand interest. David Crisafulli says he can't reveal the price tag, citing commercial confidentiality. He says Queensland had something the potential poachers didn't.
8: Some of the crazy dollars that you heard other states offering, it wasn't about the money. We were never held to ransom. The NRL never said, this is the offer, do this, match this. It was always about two visions lining up.
0: Queensland's weather, scattered showers tomorrow for eastern regions, the southeast and the north tropical coast. Some patchy rain developing about the far west, mostly fine elsewhere. Brisbane and the Sunshine Coast, 16 to 24. The Gold Coast, 16 to 25. Ipswich, 12 to 25. Showers about the southeast on Sunday, Monday and Tuesday. On Moreton Bay, seas below 1 metre. 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

0: Cairns, but we're not only just going to get a Cairns report, we're going to get a Cairns and Cooktown report next with Rob Erskine.
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0: This is Fish Talk, 1300 801 222, or you can text 0487 993 222. We did get a call from William in Merionvale, Gary, who is a super fan of Fish Talk. William will be sitting on his front porch with a drink in hand. He's 93 years young. I think he's either 93 or 94, William. I might have got your age wrong there. He says, just a slight gripe. I don't believe we should have to take the 5:30 news on Friday. It cuts into Fish Talk.
3: Here.
0: This is sacred time we're losing for the news. Oh, I think we'll be fighting a losing battle with that one, William, in the ABC. But maybe with the audience, they might prefer the 5 minutes of Fish Talk. Rob Erskine joins us this afternoon on Fish Talk. Robbo, it's been a while. How are you?
4: Yeah, it has been a while. What desperate times. You got awesome in the studio.
3: Hey, have an awesome day, mate.
4: How are you, Al?
3: Absolutely awesome.
4: That's the go.
5: Now, you've been offline for a while with us because you've been hopping backs and forwards from Cooktown to here, but you certainly kept your sort of finger to the pulse of what's happening here in Cairns. So anything this week other than rain and wind?
4: Yeah, it's that wind has been pretty, as you would say, awesome. especially up in Cooktown, the wind has just been off tap up there. It's gusting to 40 knots at times up there, and not quite as bad here, but still very, very windy and restricting the blue water access, obviously. But surprisingly, a couple of boats out of Port Douglas got out to the reef. Wow. Obviously, they were fishing in behind a sheltered reef, and they caught some really nice fish, a lot of trout, cod, the blue cod, blue cattle dog cod. Blue. A range of emperors, long nose and a heap of different emperors, and Spanish mackerel are back on the bite. So if you can get out there, the bounty's there to be taken, boys, in the blue water, but we just can't get out there. It's probably going to drop down enough this weekend for those bigger boats again. They'll get out there and they'll get amongst them, that's for sure. But, if we can get a break and get out there, there'll be some blue water bounties to be taken. Inshore, the inlets, been some big barras again caught, but mostly by guys live scanning on the flats. One fella got a 119 centimetre fish this week, which is a pretty awesome fish on a prawn, on a soft plastic prawn. But in general, the inlet's been a little bit slower this week, and as you can imagine with the wind and everything, and we've got those big, massive tides now. But there has still been a few. Awesome said there's no grunter in Currumbla. There's grunter in Cairns.
6: Oh, times awesome.
4: Yeah, if you get out on the flats there, there has been some nice grunter, especially on these big tides for the bait fishermen, and also quite a few around the coastal creek mouse down south. So if you're looking to catch a grunter on these big set of tides, go out there and float some strip baits, some mullet, garfish, or some if you caught fresh squid, and you could get a nice grunter to eat as well.
5: Now, Awesome is sitting here with a smile from ear to ear because he said you've said Awesome 5 times that you've come on here already.
4: Oh, I'm trying to impress him.
0: Now, he was saying go the Broncos. They don't play until Sunday. Your Rabbitohs are in action tonight, Robbo. Are you excited about the Rabbitohs' chances this year? They've been a bit hot and cold.
4: Mate, I was very actually impressed with how they played last week with so many players out. They had 5 State of Origin players out last week. And State of Origin and Australian players are out last week, and they still beat one of the strong teams in Cronulla. I mean, Cronulla's probably been as inconsistent as anyone. I was really impressed last week. But, yes, they just got to get that consistency. And if they can just get all their players back on the field, much like the Broncos, I think they're in for a really good year. It's just keeping those players on the field. But Latrell Mitchell, he's been awesome this year.
0: Tell you who I was impressed with
5: was that young Latrell who replaced him.
4: Oh, he had a magic game, especially
5: 14 points, I think he scored.
4: He just did so many tip-ons for Alex Johnson to score. It was just amazing. He had a great game for someone in his first game of NRL.
5: Yeah. I think he had the highest ever score for a debutant for the Rabbitohs ever. I think he got 14 points.
4: Yeah, in his debut game.

0: awesome thing for me, but was even though they lost that game against Newcastle, was when Latrell Mitchell went straight over the top of Kalyn Ponga like he was just a speed hump.
1: Yeah, yeah.
2: You better put your Queensland jersey back on.
1: Yeah, Latrell's in a scary form at the moment, so it'll be a great game tonight. The Dolphins are playing well as well, so there's going to be some great games.
0: It'll be a hot game. Yeah. Whoever defends the best will win. The Dolphins aren't real good at defending.
1: Defence is optional for some of those teams, yeah. Yeah. Now, you will have noted, Gary, that I haven't even mentioned last week's result.
2: I'm surprised.
1: All week on the ABC I haven't mentioned last week's result because
2: it was heartbreaking.
1: I'm not one to gloat, but it was a good night to be an Eels fan last Friday, let's just say that much.
2: Adam left the studio saying, dejected. What if we don't lose by more than 20?
1: If we get within 20, I'll be happy tonight. And
0: it's funny, my mate's an avid Cowboys fan and he was very chirpy, sending me text messages, yaha, and we've got this, and with about 10 minutes to go I heard from him once and then I didn't hear from him again.
1: You had to send out a search party to make sure he was a welfare check the next day for a few Cowboys fans.
2: They go to the Eels. They hung in there.
1: All right. Well, we have talked Sharks and Eels, so there's some relevance to fish talk out of that conversation, but we must move on. Otherwise, the fishing faithful will be fuming. Hey, Rob, great to catch up with you again, mate. Thanks so much for joining us.
0: Not a problem.
3: You have an awesome day, mate.
0: You too. Awesome, and I'll see you soon. I'll be up there soon.
2: Fantastic.
4: Very good.
1: That's Rob Erskine joining us in Cairns.
5: 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ABC Far North.
1: Scotty at Alligator says, while you've got Awesome in the studio, can you tell him, I reckon the west side of Prince of Wales Island in the Torres Strait still produces the most of everything, craze, fish, etc., more than Corumba did back in the 80s, says Scotty at Alligator. He's voting for the western side of Prince of Wales Island. Awesome.
4: For barramundi?
1: If he says for craze and fish, he reckons it pound for pound produces more of everything than Corumba did in the 80s.
4: Okay. Can I just say that everyone's allowed to have an idea of what's right, and I think that he's absolutely right. That he's got numbers to back that up. But can I just suggest that today, in the 2020s, go Corumba.
1: Go Corumba indeed. And Rajan and Innisfail say, last weekend our daughter and hubby came over from Catherine to go out reef fishing, only to be disappointed by the weather, but Dad put her onto a hot bite using silver bait. I'm not sure what that is. Do you either of you know what silver bait is?
4: Well, tiny little fish.
1: Yeah. There you go.
2: Yeah, not sure, because silvers when I was in Innisfail were brim, but they wouldn't be using them for bait.
1: No idea. All right, let's go to Yeppoon now on the Capricorn Coast, where our junior angler this week is Kai Thompson, a teenager at boarding school in Yeppoon. G'day, Kai.
6: G'day, everyone. How are you?
2: Great. Now, I imagine it's been a bit windy to get out fishing this week.
6: I'm back in Charleville for the weekend, actually.
1: Oh, there you go. Well, that's good. We'll get an inland river update from you as well. But what are you doing back home?
6: Well, it's Charleville show and long weekend, so like out here, so mum and dad going out for the weekend and just come out and go Charleville Radio and stuff like that.
1: Mate, you must spend half your weekend in the car getting to and from Charleville. How long's the drive to school?
6: It's about 8 hours in the car.
1: Just down the road.
6: Yeah, pretty much.
2: Have you talked to your old man about getting a chopper licence?
6: Yeah, no, he was looking at it. Said you should be a lot faster.
1: Jeez, that sounds like an exciting weekend in town.
6: Yeah, it's pretty good. It's worth coming home for the weekend. We spent the whole day today doing cattle work.
2: And so what sort of cattle work were you doing?
6: We did a bit of mustering this morning, got all the cattle in the yards, and then we did a few this afternoon and then go back out tomorrow for a while, do a few more, and then probably come into the show for the arvo.
2: Fishing this weekend?
6: Oh, look, I'd love to squeeze a trip in, but I don't know that I have time.
2: Fair enough.
1: Jeez, you've been spoiled as well, because you've been fishing on the East Coast, where there's plentiful fish. You go back to Charleville, but do you still like fishing the inland rivers?
6: Oh, I still love it, like where I started and where I first learnt to fish, really. And, yeah, I still just love going in the river, and, yeah, I really enjoy it.
4: So what's your biggest yellow belly?
6: It was a 58, and it was out of the Warrego.
2: That's a serious yellow.
4: That's right? One hell of a fish, mate. And do you use spinners to catch them?
6: That one was just on a yabby, actually. But that's what, yeah, use spinners and stump jumpers. And, yeah, just stuff like that, swim jigs.
4: Yeah.
6: Yeah.
4: I come from Longreach, and we used to use Celtic spinners, and I used to get the silver ones and paint a red stripe on them, and it guaranteed you they just went off.
6: Yeah, right. We have had a bit of dirty water lately and haven't been able to use lures, really.
4: Ah, gotcha.
6: But it's starting to get a bit better now, but I've been running, like, the Bassman spinnerbaits in, like, the purpley-greeny colours, all those darker, sort of earthier colours, I find have been running better.
4: Oh, sweet. No, very good. Yeah, you've got to get the cleaner water to use the spinners, and if it's dirty all the time, it makes it tough.
6: Yeah, very. That's why I've been going out on big bait fishing, getting heaps of yabbies, and then, just going fishing with yabbies for weekends and stuff like that.
2: So you're a proper yeehaw cowboy. I see the hat all the time, but I didn't realise you're a Longreach.
1: You're going to be riding the potties at the rodeo, Kai?
6: Nah, not me. I'm just going to watch.
2: Smart move.
4: My team took out the Bronco brand at Longreach a long time ago.
1: Yeah. There you go. Awesome. You're a man of many talents. So did you only ever fish for yellow belly when you were young, or would you go for, is that all that you can fish for in the Thompson?
4: Yeah, exactly. Yeah, and we had it down pat that we knew every time we got a flood, you knew which system and which waterhole, when they go clear, how many weeks after the flood. So we'd actually work our way around them all as soon as they went clear to use spinners. I even put a 5-metre boat in the waterhole. It's the water for the sale yards at Longreach. And we used to troll up there 500 metres and catch yellow belly.
2: Wow.
1: There you go. Well, Kai, it's been a big day working cattle and then getting ready for tonight's festivities, mate. We'll let you go, but we'll catch up with you again when you're back at school. Thanks for joining us tonight.
6: Sounds good. Thanks for having me, guys. Have a good weekend.
1: Oh, Gary's got one last thing.
2: The biggest problem is catching you at school, from what I've noticed.
1: Oh, no. Yeah. How are you going at school? Are you getting A's or B's or C's?
6: I'm also learning how to be better at fishing than learning anything actually in school.
1: Mm. You get A's in fishing, and that's all that matters for this program.
6: Yep,
1: straight A's.
6: Much.
1: A's in fishing. All right, Kai. Great to chat with you, mate. Enjoy the weekend.
6: Thanks, guys. You too.
1: All right. Kai Thompson with us in Charleville, and he's our junior angler this week. Now, silver bait. So we were trying to scratch our heads on what silver bait meant, because we got a text from Rajan in Innisfail saying, last weekend our daughter and hubby came over from Catherine to go out reef fishing. Weather was poor. Dad put her onto a hot bite using silver bait. What do you think silver bait is?
2: Sardines.
1: Money.
2: Oh. Got me on
1: too
2: that one.
1: Too good. You got us all. Well done. 0487993222. Each week we do like to catch up with a member of our spearfishing family. It's an increasingly popular sport in Australia. More and more people are trying it out all the time. Dr. Adam Smith is an expert in spearfishing and in general fisheries knowledge and science, so it's always good to get him on. He joins us once again. Adam, you've got Awesome, who's ordinarily in Corumba, and Gary Smith with you on Fish Talk.
3: How's it going, guys?
2: Now, my bet is you've never dived at Corumba.
3: And yeah, you would win that bet, but I have dived in Darwin Harbour.
1: Oh, whoa.
2: In a steel cage, I hope.
1: Whoa.
3: No, free diving off the wrecks, chasing barra and black dewies and things like that, yeah.
4: Yeah, we don't have many sharks at Corumba because the crocodiles ate them out.
3: Yeah, and it's getting like that in a few other places along the east coast now too, isn't it?
2: And so what's the latest research and goss on sharks and crocs?
3: Look, crocs I can't talk too much about. Sharks I can. But I suppose the main thing is the weather, really. The weather's been really average for the last month, and it's been really challenging to get in the water.
2: And so have you got any spots that you can still dive when it's like this, like the back of Maggie or something like that?
3: Yeah, we can. And interestingly, I've had a big study group from Saudi Arabia with me for the last month. So we've dived as many places as we can between Port Douglas and the Whitsundays, Fitzroy Island, Outer Reef, Hayman Island. That's been interesting. And the key observation is the inshore areas have been pretty damaged and low coral, and not as much fish diversity as when I dived some of these spots 12 months ago. So that was a real concern.
2: Yeah, that's a quick drop-off, 12 months.
3: Well, you know, those big floods that killed quite a lot of the coral and some of the clams, and yeah, some of the spots that I thought were gold with 20% coral and lots of diversity of fish had been degraded.
1: Not a great sign leading into what could be another very hot marine heatwave environment if we're to see a strong El Nino, which is being predicted, Dr. Adam Smith.
3: Well, look, I agree totally, and this is what this course has been talking about. You know, what are we looking at now? What's going to change into the future? Do we keep with our business as usual, or do we need to do something totally different? Because the long-term prognosis for coral reefs over the next 10 or 20 years, both in Australia and internationally, is a decline unless we do things a bit differently.
2: Now, I wouldn't normally associate mentally in my head with Saudi Arabia and diving. Where's the connection?
3: So the connection is they're trying to move away from an oil-based economy and get more into tourism. There's a lot of tourism on the other side of the coast, the Egyptian side. They're okay. Trying to open up some tourism on their side to the point where they're developing giga projects. And so they've sent a delegation over here to learn from the best scientists, the best managers, how Australia does it. And they've learned a lot, and I think we've changed a few lives. So I'm really proud of what we've done and hope they can take it home and share that knowledge.
2: So Australia's considered up there with in the upper echelons of marine studies and science.
3: Absolutely, with groups like James Cook Uni, the Reef Authority, Australian Institute of Marine Science, etc. We're ranked really, really highly.
1: Adam Smith, some of our listeners really get their back up when, I mean, and this is as people that can choose to accept or believe whatever they want, but they refuse to believe that under climate change modelling, there won't be any coral reefs, that the Great Barrier Reef will cease to exist. When you say we're worried about the future, are you talking about no reef whatsoever, or would it be that there's only a certain amount of species of corals that can survive in the hotter waters and it would be a very different reef to what we know today?
3: Yeah, certainly. They've done some modelling based on a whole lot of different scenarios based on increasing rises of temperature, you know, 1.5 to 2.5 up to 4. And also with increasing temperature, you also change water chemistry. And the latest predictions that I saw by Professor Paul Hardisty, who's also written a book in Hot Water about the Great Barrier Reef, on the business as usual scenario, where currently on the Great Barrier Reef we have around 30% coral cover, we'll have about 5. Now there will be a huge bit of variability. Some reefs will still have 100%, some will have none. But the general prognosis is a decline, and that's science, that's fact, that's not opinions, that's going to happen. And we can't turn around some of those trajectories, which worries me, and that's why I'm doing what I can to share the knowledge and change people's attitudes and do a bit more and do it smarter.
1: Do we know what the warmer waters will do to fish behaviour? Are we working that out, Adam Smith?
3: Look, I think the core thing is the habitat first. So that's the corals and the seagrasses and the mangroves. Yeah, there has been some modelling done on fish, and believe it or not, and crocodiles. Crocodiles will actually enjoy the warmer water. Turtles will probably all turn into females, and that's already starting to happen. So it's a really complex story, and humans are generally okay with some change, but I guess you've got to look at now, next year, and, you know, we really do need to look 20 years ahead as to what we're doing now.
2: Now, that's coral. I've been watching a bit of stuff on oysters lately revegetating with oysters. Had they come under study at all? Like, there are plenty of northern oysters, like the blacklip and stuff like that, although they're not as commercially viable. Have they been looked at as well in this?
3: Yeah, look, oysters and oyster reefs have been around for a while, and they were apparently overfished, you know, everywhere between southern Queensland and the north. And people are looking at where these beds used to exist, and now there is some funding to reinstall oyster reefs, which is successful locally, brings back habitat, brings back fish. And what's even better is it's often being done by grassroots people, you know, fishermen, people like Ausfish, that get hands-on, do stuff, make a difference.
1: It's always good to get you on the program. How much longer have you got the international students with you, Adam?
3: We're having a farewell dinner tonight, and I'm taking them on the plane tomorrow morning. But look, they're now part of the Reef family. We'll keep in touch. We'll help them forever.
1: Incredible. Absolutely incredible. Was that some of their first ever dives in the Great Barrier Reef or in waters like the Great Barrier Reef?
3: Absolutely, and they have loved the experience. They've learned a lot, they've been challenged, and yeah, they'll go back with fond memories, but also full to the brim with new knowledge and the passion to make a difference.
1: Thanks so much for joining us, and enjoy your farewell dinner.
3: Thanks very much. Lovely to talk to you. Bye now.
1: Dr. Adam Smith with us on Fish Talk, just 3 minutes away from taking you to the opening game of Magic Round. ABC Radio will be with you every second of the round being played entirely in Brisbane. Awesome, says one of our listeners. Are the channel markers navigation aids out of Corumba Harbour accurate? As far as you know, no wet season washouts, etc.
4: They're strictly a guide. And you should always work to the western side markers when you're coming in or out, rather than the eastern side ones, because it's constantly changing the actual channel itself. And the best thing you can do is go there at a low tide and go out on a low tide to mark it, and you'll find that it's not exactly where the channel markers all are.
2: And make sure the rising tide is about to start, or you could be there for a long time.
1: Yeah. So awesome. We've got 2 minutes to the footy. I mean, some people listening to this would have never actually been to Corumba or even the Gulf to fish. If this was the year, and it should be the year because there's not going to be as many people out there, what would be your recommendation for how long you should go for, what you should try to target, etc.?
4: Okay, well, basically, it's good to go for like a week. Take a week to allow yourself a few days. If you get an odd day of wind, which is pretty rare, but if you do get some strong wind, you've got a lot of chart operators there now. You've got some guys out the front, like Corumba Fishing Adventures and Kerry D Charters. It'll take you out the front and catch your mackerel. And then you've got all Barra in the river, for that matter. And then you've got specialist chart operators operating as well that'll get you catch your Barra specifically. And you've also got a helicopter service now doing heli fishing, Barra heli fishing. Dan does that, and you get him from the airport at Corumba, and he'll take you out to do that. And the system itself, it's great. Like, you don't need that big a boat. You've got a 4 to 5 metre boat. You can go up the Norman River, and this year would be a great year to catch Barra.
1: Well, it's great to have you on the program, Alan Gurney, and have you in the studio. We've had lots of people texting in that have enjoyed hearing from you this afternoon. A couple of people saying we should get awesome in the studio more often. We might have to relocate the wonky hole to Corumba, Smithy. Yes, what do you reckon?
2: I think so.
1: If only we had a teleport.
2: It amazes me. He was nervous that he'd have to do some talking here, but he's had no trouble at all.
1: We haven't even scratched the surface of what Alan Gurney knows. He's forgotten more than some of us will ever know. Alan, thanks so much for joining us.
4: Thank you.
1: And Gary, as always, a pleasure. Thanks for being the co-host in the wonky hole tonight.
2: Thank you.
1: That is it for Fish Talk. Coming up, of course, we're taking you to Magic Round in the NRL, where the Bulldogs and the Sharks do battle, followed by South Sydney and the Dolphins. The program doesn't happen without its producers. Big thanks to Chris Garcino and Jessica Naunton. We're back on air next week. I'll catch you then. Have a great weekend, Queensland. Fish.

0: News. Good evening, I'm Michael Bausch. Queensland police have identified the victim of yesterday's bus crash in the state's north. The 26-year-old woman was an Argentinian-Italian national. The coach, carrying almost 30 passengers, mainly foreign tourists, overturned near Gumloo, north of Bowen. More than a dozen people were hospitalised, two have life-threatening injuries. Six people from a cruise ship at the centre of a deadly virus outbreak have landed in Australia. Here's Andrew Williams.
1: The group were evacuated from the MV Hondius cruise ship earlier this week. That vessel had been sitting off the African coast after several of its passengers contracted the rodent-borne hantavirus. Three of those people have since died. The charter flight, arranged by the government, left Dubai overnight and landed at RAAF Base Pierce, about 40 kilometres northeast of Perth. Earlier today, Health Minister Mark Butler confirmed none of the group had tested positive for hantavirus. They'll now quarantine at the Bulsbrook Centre for National Resilience for the next 3 weeks.
0: Donald Trump has left Beijing after a two-day summit with China's leader that both men called historic. The ABC's Alison Horn reports from Beijing.
2: After 2 days of pageantry and spectacle, the US president says he's secured a great future working relationship with China's President Xi Jinping. The pair held bilateral talks on trade, Taiwan and the Iran war and Strait of Hormuz, but no big deals have been announced. Instead, the leaders hailing the visit a success to stabilise US-Sino relations. Mr. Trump has invited President Xi to visit the White House in September. Alison Horn, ABC News, Beijing.
0: Stephen Miles expects he'll stay Queensland opposition leader no matter what happens in tomorrow's Stafford by-election. 41,000 voters in the North Brisbane electorate will choose a replacement for the late independent Jimmy Sullivan. The seat is Labor heartland, with the party winning 9 of the last 10 contests. Mr. Miles says it's the Premier who's under pressure.
3: The result of this by-election won't change the government and it won't change the Labor leadership, but this by-election will determine whether David Crisafulli is sent a message to reverse his cruel health cuts, including here in Stafford.
0: Australia's major airlines say new laws to fine them for delayed or cancelled flights will make tickets more expensive. Here's national tourism reporter Christy Sexton-McGrath.
4: The federal budget includes nearly $40 million for a new aviation complaints watchdog and complaints system for travellers. Legislation before Parliament could force airlines to compensate passengers and face fines in line with European laws. Both Virgin Australia and Qantas say the changes could lead to higher fares and say baggage handling and weather disruptions are beyond their control. Consumer advocates say the reforms are long overdue and will give Australian travellers fairer outcomes when flights go wrong.
0: In the UK, two possible challengers to Prime Minister Keir Starmer are making moves towards a leadership contest. Catherine Diss reports from London.
5: As expected, the Health Secretary Wes Streeting resigned, declaring he's lost confidence in the Prime Minister, but he stopped short of making a challenge for the leadership. Then the Mayor of Greater Manchester, Andy Burnham, got his path back to Parliament when the Member for Makerfield in England's North West, Josh Simons, also stood down to make way. Mr. Burnham is considered a strong contender for the leadership, but in order to make a challenge, he'll first have to win the seat in a by-election. Sakir says he's very sorry Mr. Streeting has resigned, but so far is standing firm, with other senior cabinet ministers still backing him.
0: To sport now, and in the NRL, Magic Round at Lang Park gets into full swing tonight with Cronulla playing Canterbury. That match is just kicking off. In the late game, Souths take on the Redcliffe-based Dolphins. The AFL also has two games in the Sir Doug Nicholls round. Sydney hosts Collingwood, while the Gold Coast Suns and Port Adelaide play in Darwin. Queensland's weather, scattered showers tomorrow for eastern regions, the southeast and the north tropical coasts, some patchy rain developing about the far west, mostly fine elsewhere, Brisbane and the Sunshine Coast 16 to 24, the Gold Coast 16 to 25, Ipswich 12 to 25, showers about the southeast on Sunday, Monday and Tuesday, on Moreton Bay southeasterlies 10 to 15 knots, seas below 1 metre. For more news, head to news.abc.net.au.
6: Good evening and welcome to PM. I'm Samantha Donovan, coming to you from Ngunnawal country in Canberra. Tonight, Australian neo-Nazis facing jail terms after the federal government declares one organisation a banned hate group. Also, Donald Trump wrapping up his talks in China with Xi Jinping. And Australian soccer great Sam Kerr finishing her stint at London club Chelsea.
7: Sam had a phenomenal career at Chelsea. They were a phenomenally successful club, winning the league multiple times. She was being called the best striker in the world for much of that period.
6: First this evening, the federal government is listing one of the nation's neo-Nazi organisations, now known as White Australia, as a prohibited hate group. The listing means joining, recruiting for or funding the group is a criminal offence, attracting jail terms of up to 15 years. It's the second organisation to be listed by the government as a hate group after the Islamic fundamentalist group Hizb ut-Tahrir got the same classification earlier this year. Kimberly Price reports.
8: Leaders of the neo-Nazi National Socialist Network claim to have dissolved the group in January, but authorities say it's still operating. Tony Burke is the Home Affairs Minister.
9: Today, the organisation that would be colloquially known as the

0: neo-Nazis, but has gone through different names, the European Australian Movement, the National Socialist Network, and White Australia, has been listed as the second prohibited hate group under the changes that were made to the Criminal Code. This means that supporting, funding, training, recruiting, joining or directing this group constitutes a criminal offence with a maximum penalty of 15 years in prison.
1: The National Socialist Network was allegedly involved in several incidents, some of them violent. In August last year, the alleged storming of a First Nations gathering on a sacred burial site known as Camp Sovereignty made headlines around the nation. It was allegedly led by Thomas Sewell, then the leader of the National Socialist Network. The incident is still before the courts. In January, after the federal government announced new hate speech laws, the neo-Nazi group announced it would disband to avoid having its members face arrest. But authorities say the group is still operating, and Tony Burke says a strict process has been followed to ban it.
0: The process can only occur when it's initiated by ASIO, and then a ministerial decision has to follow that. The ministerial decision has to be made with the approval of the Attorney General, and then there also has to be consultation with the opposition, and all of these steps have been met.
1: Tony Burke says any new iteration of the neo-Nazi network will fall under the new ban.
0: Effectively, what they did, for want of a better term, was they phoenixed. Changed their name, but didn't change the fact that they were still an organisation and were still engaging in the exact sort of behaviour that met the thresholds for this legislation.
2: Well, I think it does send an important message that advocating for white nationalism, violent white nationalism, neo-Nazi ideology is not something that's going to be tolerated.
1: Dr. Imogen Richards is a criminologist at Deakin University, but she's not convinced the hate classification is enough to stop the group from continuing its ideology.
2: Prescription itself is not a panacea. It's not a bulletproof solution. There also need to be, I think, much wider kind of community investment, government investment in community efforts as well, toward things like supporting those who might be vulnerable, large-scale public education campaigns, I think, also supporting disengagement programs.
1: While the minister insists any future versions of the National Socialist Network will fall under the same ban, Imogen Richards says banning the beliefs that drive its members is much harder.
2: Unfortunately, these ideologies do sort of ebb beneath the surface. They come out and sort of are triggered and become more prominent in response to public political campaigns and talking points, but also sort of different types of social crises as well. I would say probably, unfortunately, it's still going to persist in some form.
1: The ban on the group comes in from midnight tonight.
3: Kimberly Price. It's been a busy week in Canberra with the federal budget handed down by the government and the opposition leader delivering his speech in reply to Parliament last night. Tax reform was a key element in the economic plans of both sides of politics, as Tanya Dendrinos reports.
4: Opposition leader Angus Taylor was full of confidence in his first budget reply.
5: Last night, I laid out our plan for a fairer, a freer, a better Australia.
4: Central to his plan, a promise to repeal Labor's negative gearing and capital gains tax changes and to index income tax brackets to inflation.
5: Our plan is to bring down taxes, and that is what Australians need. Right now, Labor's plan is to raise income taxes every single year.
4: Treasurer Jim Chalmers labelled it a shambles of a budget reply.
6: What Angus Taylor released last night was uncosted, it was unfunded, it was a recipe for much bigger deficits, much more debt and much more division as well. Angus Taylor is focused exclusively on staving off One Nation.
4: Kayleen Hubbard heads KPMG's mid-market and private tax practice. She says the opposition's plan to index income tax brackets is more permanent and more flexible.
7: It is harder to unwind politically, but it does prevent what the opposition leaders referred to as, stealth tax increases via inflation, and it's much closer to a rules-based tax system. Obviously, the government proposed the Working Australians tax offset, which you could kind of

0: put them side by side and have a look at them and think they're sort of the same. The difference there, I suppose, is that it is at that $250 level, which is the lower end of where the coalition certainly forecasting that the savings of their indexation would end up.
1: She says while very different, both the coalition and government plans offer some positives, but argues neither offers the type of tax reform economists have long called for.
0: What the government's announcements really did was sort of attempt to shift or level that playing field between different types of income, which I suppose is somewhat structural, but left alone, as I say, the GST and those larger company tax rates, which we would suggest would probably need some kind of a reform in order to rebalance where we're getting our tax revenue from.
1: Angus Taylor also delivered a pledge to slash migration and prevent non-citizens from accessing the NDIS and 17 different welfare programs.
2: Pledge and become a citizen, and they can do that after 4 years.
1: It's been met with sharp criticism from multicultural groups and immigration law experts who argue the policy is unfair, including for long-term permanent residents who contribute to Australian society and pay their taxes. Tony Barry is a director at Redbridge Group and a former Liberal Party strategist.
3: In an ideal world, they'd just stick to the tax cuts, but obviously they need to focus on the front they're fighting with One Nation and try and neutralise some of those concerns. But the problem is that, you know, can they app One Nation, One Nation? Why would voters go for the Xerox when they can go for the original? So I'm not sure how many votes are on the table from that policy when I think the more richer vein of votes is back to the economic legacy strengths that they've had in the past.
1: Do you think that sort of a policy risks further alienating would-be voters?
3: Every policy proposition is a risk versus reward analysis. Immigration is obviously a potent issue in the electorate. We have it about fifth on the pantheon of national issue agenda. So it's an important issue, but not nearly the most important issue. But I'm not convinced that they're going to beat One Nation on that. On our most recent polling, One Nation was perceived to be by voters the best party at managing migration at 35%. Labor were 19% at second, and the coalition were third at 15%. So they've got a lot of ground to cover, and I don't think there's a lot of reward for them going down that path.
1: Still, he says the policy announcements give the coalition something to talk about.
4: Tanya Dendrinos reporting. Six passengers who were on board a cruise ship with a hantavirus outbreak have arrived in Perth, where they'll spend at least 3 weeks in isolation. The holidaymakers will be ending their trip in a quarantine facility built during the COVID pandemic. Members of the flight crew will be there too. After their possible exposure to the sometimes deadly virus borne by rodents, the group's physical health will be the top priority for doctors. But isolation experts say protecting their mental health will also be a major challenge, as Angus Randall reports.
5: Six passengers from the MV Hondius cruise ship arrived in Perth on a small charter plane, waved to the cameras and headed into weeks of quarantine. Federal Health Minister Mark Butler says there's no reason for Australians to fear an outbreak of hantavirus.
6: They'll be subject to one of the strongest quarantine arrangements you'll see anywhere in the world.
5: The four Australian citizens, one permanent resident and a New Zealander, plus the plane's flight crew, will stay at the Bulsbrook Centre for National Resilience, 40 kilometres northeast of Perth. They'll have plenty of room. The 500-bed facility opened in 2022, near the end of the COVID pandemic, and has barely been used since.
6: There are expert staff that we've deployed from Darwin's Critical Care and Trauma Response Centre who are there ready to take them, and they'll be there for at least 3 weeks.
5: Because of the lengthy incubation period, 3 weeks of quarantine could turn into six if anyone starts to show symptoms. Professor Catherine Bennett is the inaugural chair in epidemiology at Deakin University.
7: So that's part of the challenge of this virus, in that someone might be exposed and they have to wait a long time to find out whether they're incubating the virus and might yet become unwell. The good side of that is it means that they can find people who've been close contacts and get them into isolation and also monitored for their own health before they actually become unwell.
5: Three people have died during the hantavirus outbreak. No one in the Perth group has tested positive to the virus. Pro golfer Stephen Leaney can understand what these passengers are about to go through more than most. He spent three lengthy stints in hotel quarantine during the COVID pandemic.
8: Your food gets dropped off and you're allowed to open the door for about 2 or 3 minutes, and then it's just the

0: boredom of it as well.
1: His advice for those under quarantine, keep your body active and your mind will follow.
0: I rented a treadmill and I basically was reading books and watching things on my iPad while I was walking on the treadmill. I think that's probably the most important thing, is just to try and keep your body active.
1: Professor Kimberly Norris is the consultant clinical psychologist for the Australian Antarctic Program, where people can spend months in a different sort of isolation. She agrees physical activity can make a big difference.
2: When you do that, your brain actually works better. So your ability to think differently, your ability to manage emotions, your ability to manage this challenge is actually improved as well.
1: Unlike the people she's worked with in Antarctica, these six passengers had no idea their cruise journey could turn into weeks of uncertainty and isolation. Professor Norris says they need to find purpose during the quarantine period.
2: So it could be for them the knowledge they are helping to keep other people well by engaging in this quarantine. For other people, finding purpose could be, I have 3 weeks in which I actually can't really do the things I'd planned to do. So what are things I'd always thought about doing? Are there new routines that I can do? Are there new activities to look after myself that I can begin? Because what we know is that a degree of routine gives a sense of predictability, and predictability gives a sense of control. And then in turn, control helps people feel a bit more psychologically safe.
1: The six passengers could be released in early June.
3: Angus Randall reporting. This is PM. I'm Samantha Donovan. You can hear all our programs live or later on ABC Listen. The American President Donald Trump is wrapping up his 3-day state visit to China this evening. He and his host, the Chinese leader Xi Jinping, have continued their formal talks today at an opulent complex with impressive gardens in Beijing. Their meetings have outwardly at least been cordial, but the Chinese Foreign Ministry has this afternoon released a statement saying that the Iran war, quote, should never have happened and has no reason to continue. James Lawrenson is the director of the Australia-China Relations Institute at the University of Technology, Sydney, and asked him if there are any signs that China is going to try and help end the war and have the Strait of Hormuz reopened.
4: No, look, I don't think China is itching to insert itself into this conflict, which it very much sees as being between the US and Israel and Iran. But look, what we have seen over the last 24 hours is that the US and China are not on complete opposite ends of the spectrum. Both sides, for example, agree that Iran should not have access to a nuclear weapon. They also don't want to see Iran being able to charge a toll. So in some areas, China's not apart from the US.
3: So is China not too worried about the flow of oil to Asia?
4: Yeah, correct. It's under no intense short-term pressure. China has a massive stockpile of oil onshore. And of course, it's also leading the world in terms of renewables rollout. And so it's just less dependent on oil compared with where it was at 20 years ago.
3: Mr. Trump has told a reporter that they've made some, quote, fantastic trade deals. Have we heard any details about those?
4: No, we haven't heard any details about fantastic trade deals. What we have seen, though, I think, is a clear repositioning, at least by the leaders, of how their relationship is framed. I mean, don't forget, back in the Biden administration, this was a relationship viewed in very competitive terms, where the two sides were often clashing, and now you've got both sides talking about constructive strategic stability. And you've also got a President Xi visit to the White House, seemingly locked in for later this year. That also suggests it's going to be stability moving forward.
3: Commentators seem to widely expect that Taiwan would be discussed in the meetings between the two leaders. Do we know if that very tricky situation has been raised?
4: From the Chinese readout, they say it certainly was raised. But look, the language that the Chinese side has used around Taiwan in the latest readout they released overnight is very much stock standard language. It can sound quite confronting to an Australian ear if you haven't heard Chinese leaders talking about Taiwan before, but it's really just stock standard language that they've been using for the last 50 years.
3: And what have they been saying over the last couple of days?
4: That Taiwan, the status of Taiwan, that's a not negotiable, and they're saying that US recognition that, that Taiwan is not its own separate country, that's the political foundation of the US-China relationship. And that's a position that US agrees on. And again, that's there's no change in that over the last 50 years.
3: Why is it, James, that it seems most of the information or the notes on the meetings being put out by Chinese state media on behalf of the Chinese government, obviously, and we're not hearing as much from the American side?
4: Yeah, the Americans did put out a statement last night. It certainly had different points of emphasis. A lot of the issues that it raised were very practical, technical-focused issues, such as China agreeing that Iran should not impose tolls for ships moving through the Strait of Hormuz. So it was less expansive. And Trump himself has offered plenty of commentary yesterday and today, and it's been very upbeat, not just about how he sees China, but also the Chinese leader, Xi Jinping.
3: I imagine you've been speaking to colleagues in China. How is the visit of the American president being received there?
4: I have been speaking to some colleagues, and the message they give me is that they see the US as slowly coming around to the position that China's been pushing for the last few years, which is that China thinks the relationship should be viewed primarily in terms of a partnership rather than a rivalry. Now, of course, there's plenty of differences. They haven't disappeared. But you do seemingly have Trump now, emphasising that partnership rather than the rivalry as well.
3: And James, what would Australian foreign affairs officials have been watching out for at these meetings?
4: They would have been watching to see that the relationship is being put on a stable footing. I mean, that's the worst nightmare for an Australian government, is if our most important security partner and our most important economic partner begin clashing. I think Penny Wong, Anthony Albanese, would have been quite reassured from what we've seen out of Beijing over the last 24 hours. Not only is Australia's relationship with China on a more stable footing, but the two leaders of China and the US are also looking to put their bilateral on a stable footing too.
3: James Lawrenson is the director of the Australia-China Relations Institute at the University of Technology, Sydney. Matilda's captain, Sam Kerr, has announced she's leaving her long-time London club, Chelsea. The star striker will take to the pitch for the Blues one last time this weekend, giving her a final chance to become the club's highest ever female goalscorer. Alexandra Humphreys filed this report.
5: Chelsea. Sam Kerr's all smiles playing with her young son before delivering a bittersweet goodbye in a video message.
6: I wanted you to hear it from me, but this Saturday will be my final game for Chelsea. I definitely don't want this to be a sad conversation. I want it to be not a celebration, but remember all the good times we've had together.
5: After 6.5 years with the London-based Chelsea Football Club, there are plenty of highlights to reflect on.
7: Cup final hat-trick, Sam Kerr. Chelsea have 5. Kerr's taking the ball home.
8: Across. Sam Kerr's the target. Sam Kerr, 2-0 to Chelsea. Brilliant scenes now for the Blues.
9: It's Kerr, it's 2. And she's got her goal this time.
5: Sam Kerr is already the club's highest scorer in the Women's Super League with 64 goals. With one final game still to play this weekend against Manchester United, she has the opportunity to become the club's highest ever female goal scorer across all competitions. She's sitting on 115 goals and needs just one more to equal the record.
6: I've had the best memories and, hopefully we can make one more amazing memory on Saturday.
5: The star striker has won 5 Women's Super League titles, 3 FA Cups and 3 League Cups during her time at Chelsea.
10: She leaves the WSL as really a legend of the club and of the league.
5: Moya Dodd is the former vice-captain of the Matildas.
10: Sam had a phenomenal career at Chelsea. They were a phenomenally successful club, winning the league multiple times, winning FA Cups, getting to the final of the Champions League. She was being called the best striker in the world for much of that period.
5: Sam Kerr walks away with a brimming trophy cabinet, but there's one prize missing.
10: I'm sure she, like every player in Europe, would want to win the Champions League. They got to the final. It wasn't to be that she would get a winner's medal, but that's probably her one regret, I suspect, from her time at Chelsea.
5: While still the Matildas' captain, the 32-year-old's future plans remain unclear. Moya Dodd believes Kerr's unlikely to hang up the boots just yet.
10: There's a lot of talk about Sam going to the US next, which would make some sense. I mean, the NWSL is, along with Liga F in Spain and the WSL in England, probably regarded as, you know, the top leagues in the world. Sam's partner is American.

0: American. She's a mum now as well, so it would make a lot of, you know, a lot of dots would join if they were to spend some time in the US next.
1: But for now, it's goodbye after a career as one of Chelsea's greats.
2: Curls in there, and that'll do it.
3: That report from Alexandra Humphreys. Australia is through to the 2026 Eurovision Grand Final on Sunday after pop star Delta Goodrum wowed voters at the semi-final in Vienna. Australia is now one of the favourites to win the world's largest music competition, which is celebrating its 70th anniversary this year. Rachel Hayter prepared this report.
4: Australia takes on Europe. A radiant Delta Goodrum, glittering in 7,000 Swarovski crystals, rides a piano podium into the Eurovision Grand Final.
5: I've stood on a lot of pianos. Like, I've played a lot of pianos, I've jumped on a lot of pianos, but I was so excited because I've never been lifted out of a piano.
4: Australia is closing in on Finland as favourite to win the world's biggest music competition, which celebrates its 70th anniversary this year.
6: Hey, I'm so excited. I'm so grateful for people's votes, and I'm looking forward to heading into the grand final. What an honour.
4: The Born to Try singer-songwriter backed in by the Prime Minister, Anthony Albanese.
7: I think she's a ripper. She's so proud. I'll say this about Delta Goodrum. She's at the stage of her career. She doesn't need to do this at all. She's doing this because she wanted to represent Australia. The Australian government supported her.
8: Went wild. She's wearing gold. She's going for gold. She sounded incredible. It was a tsunami of sound.
4: In Vienna for the competition is William Lee Adams, founder and editor of WeWe Vlogs, an independent Eurovision YouTube channel, and author of the memoir Wild Dances, My Queer and Curious Journey to Eurovision.
8: She sings about the eclipse, things aligning, sun, moon, earth. So you have to have a lot of sunlight. And so the stage is bathed in sun. She is like the Australian Statue of Liberty.
6: To keep going in the grand final. Let's go, Australia.
4: The Eurovision Grand Final is at 5 a.m. Australian Eastern Standard Time this Sunday.
3: Best of luck to the Australian Statue of Liberty, Delta, with her belter in the final this weekend. That report from Rachel Hayter. And that's PM for this week. PM's producer is John Stewart. Technical production by Joram Toth and David Sargent. I'm Samantha Donovan. We'll be back on Monday evening. Don't forget you can find the podcast of the program on ABC Listen. I hope you have a great weekend. Good night.

0: is the second group to be listed as a prohibited hate group under new hate laws that were introduced following the Bondi terrorist attack. From midnight tonight, supporting, funding, training, recruiting, joining or directing the group constitutes a criminal offence, with a maximum penalty of 15 years in prison. Tony Burke says while the organisation claimed to have disbanded in January, it continued to engage in hateful behaviour. Mr Burke says the decision to list White Australia came following advice from domestic intelligence agency ASIO.
1: Six people from a cruise ship at the centre of a deadly hantavirus outbreak have arrived in Western Australia. The four citizens, one permanent resident and a New Zealander, were on a repatriation flight from Dubai that landed at an RAAF base this afternoon. They came via the Netherlands after being taken off the MV Hondius in the Canary Islands several days ago. Three passengers on that boat died from the rodent-linked disease. The group will stay at a quarantine centre near Perth for 3 weeks. Health Minister Mark Butler says they're in good shape.
2: There are no symptoms, both during the duration of the flight and through the initial health assessment that was conducted at RAF Base Pierce. They will be subject to a further, more detailed health assessment now they've arrived at the quarantine facility.
1: A Far North Queensland police officer has been charged with fraud and computer hacking. The alleged offences happened while he was off duty. The 45-year-old senior constable has been stood down and is due to appear in the Cairns Magistrates Court next Friday. Queensland's opposition leader has accused the state government of playing games with Parliament rules. Stephen Miles formally apologised yesterday after the Ethics Committee found he'd deliberately misled the House in comments made last year. Political leaders are rarely punished like this. The last time was in 2021, involving then-Premier Anastasia Palaszczuk. Mr Miles says it was a political stunt by the government ahead of tomorrow's Stafford by-election.
3: The LNP abusing its big majority, wasting the time of the parliament, debating not healthcare, not education, not the important work of the government, but playing politics, personal attacks on the eve of a by-election.
1: A 28-year-old man has died in a single vehicle accident in the Sunshine Coast hinterland. Police say his sedan veered off the Nambour Connection Road at Cullingore just before 8 o'clock.

0: and injured up to 44 others. Ukraine's President Volodymyr Zelensky has instructed his country's military to prepare possible formats for our response. It marks the third day in a row Kyiv has reported fatalities as Moscow ramps up its assault following a three-day ceasefire. The Institute of War has stated Russia used the pause in fighting to restock reserves and drone supplies.
1: Police are investigating a suspicious house fire at Logan, south of Brisbane. Emergency crews were called to that blaze on Thornside Street at Eagleby about 4 o'clock this morning. No one was home at the time. A crime scene has been declared. Briefly, in sport, Australia's Minwoo Lee is in a seven-way tie for the lead after the first round of the USPGA tournament in Pennsylvania. They're all three under par. Fellow Australians Cameron Smith and Jason Day are two strokes back. Queensland's weather, scattered showers tomorrow for eastern regions, the southeast.

0: www.sbs.com.au. This week, the Federal Treasurer, Jim Chalmers, delivered his fifth budget, with housing the focus, and major changes announced to tax arrangements for property investors.
1: This is the most important and ambitious budget in decades.
2: I'm delighted to see us move on those property tax breaks.
3: That's going to make it a little bit difficult for some people to change up their investment strategies.
4: Broken trust with the Australian people.
0: We'll bring you some of the reaction to those changes on this weekend edition of Australia Wide. Plus how one Aranda man will attempt to run the entire 231 kilometres of the Larapinta Trail in remembrance of his baby son.
5: But then I come to realise that I wasn't honouring my son's spirit. I had to utilise his loss as fuel to flame my fire.
0: And how a determined 29-year-old has now become a licensed drone operator and wants to help other people with disabilities to do the same.
6: With the system I'm developing, I can level...

0: suggests the turbocharged demand for real estate, pushing people to buy property not just to live in, but to make money out of. It saw prices climb and first home buyers increasingly squeezed out, often exacerbated in regions popular with investors, where there was a shortage of supply. This federal budget changes those incentives for investors, and the government says in doing so, it will give young people a better shot at owning their own home. So how did voters take the news? Our reporter Jacob Gamble headed out to a coffee shop in Emerald in central Queensland.
1: The fact that that's going to make it a little bit difficult for some people to change up their investment strategies, but probably won't be affecting me directly at this stage, so yeah.
2: Are you a homeowner?
1: I definitely am, yes. Homeowner and investments, but not negative geared.
2: Okay. Yeah. They've also announced an end to the discount on the capital gains tax. Will that impact you?
1: Yeah, that one will, but that's okay. We'll just have to make it do. It is what it is, I guess. You can't really control once they've made the decisions. You've just got to make it work.
3: No, I own a couple of houses in central

0: Queensland. But I think because I already own the places, I'm right.
1: Home ownership is hard for new first-time owners, so it might be a good opportunity for the next generation to come through and give them an opportunity to get into the market, you know. We all, I guess it's the Australian dream to own and, you know, own a house or even build a house, I guess, so might be it's a good opportunity for them now.
2: Coalition leader Angus Taylor denounced the tax changes, promising to repeal the government's tweaks to negative gearing and the capital gains tax discount if elected. Here's Shadow Treasurer Tim Wilson.
3: What the government's own documents do show is, one, they are going to increase rents. Two, they're going to tax people who invest their first home deposits so they can try and bring the future forward. And three, they're going to build fewer homes by confession of their own document.
2: More on the opposition's budget reply shortly. So what did housing experts make of the proposals? Dr. Michael Fotheringham is the Managing Director of the Australian Housing Urban Research Institute. Sinead Mangan asked him whether he thought the changes would help alleviate housing pressures in regional Australia.
4: What this will try to do is to take some of that additional heat in the market created by speculative investment where people are looking to buy properties and then flip them after fairly short periods for big capital gains, offsetting their costs in the meantime and then sort of turning a blind eye to those gains. So it's going to look towards a more

0: Do you think that'll encourage investors to redirect their finances into new housing?
1: Well, I think that's the intent here, and I suspect it will work. I think, you know, for those who do still want to invest in property in the way that has been possible lately with negative gearing involved and so on, it's still possible. It just has to focus on new supply, on new homes, rather than on existing homes. And look, that's a tweak to people's investment strategy, not shutting it down altogether. So, you know, it's left the door open for other ways for people to invest, to keep rental stock available. And, you know, there's a lot to like about that setting.
0: Aside from that issue of a skilled workforce, what do you see are the big impediments to new builds?
1: Oh, look, I think the costs of new builds continue to be a problem. The costs of land, the costs of the material supply used in housing construction are massive constraints. You know, there are also some mechanisms in this budget about faster approval, particularly for environmental approvals, and which is good and part of a broader brush of governments across the country looking to fast track approvals and to make those processes more efficient and more timely and more transparent. So

0: And the consequences of that is that there has been a bit of an exodus from property investment, but rents are still cheaper in Melbourne than they are in any other capital city in the country. It hasn't led to rents blowing out.
1: I suppose the thinking around that is that landlords would pass the buck onto their tenants.
0: Yeah, sure, but rent can only cope with what the market can cope with. So if rents are become significantly more expensive than tenants are able to afford, and there's consequently that of these changes that house prices are less expensive, then people in the upper end of the rental market are probably going to buy a house.

0: will be more stable and secure. Whereas at the moment, there's an incentive for people to sell the property every couple of years, and the actual tenant, the actual rental part of the investment is just periphery.
1: Alex, the focus on this budget was improving people's ability to buy their first home, but as you said, you know, there's examples out there, and Germany would be a good example of this, where many people are permanent renters, and that's what their expectations is. That's the way it is. Are we too focused in Australia?

0: you commit to Australia, Australia will commit to you.
1: Both policies prompted a pretty fierce reaction, with business groups arguing Australia needs skilled migrants and multicultural groups emphasising the contribution of permanent residents, many of whom can't actually apply for dual citizenship. Angus Taylor argued taxes paid by hardworking Australians should support Australians, and non-citizens were receiving handouts. Alan Gamlin, director of the ANU's Migration Hub, called that argument false.
2: A policy that pretty clearly plays into a well-worn stereotype that migrants are lazing around on benefits. But that stereotype is demonstrably false. Migrants contribute more in taxes than they consume in benefits as a group. There's not a big pool of migrants out there lazing around on benefits, so it's a non-issue.
1: That was Alan Gamlin, director of the Australian National University's Migration Hub.
3: ABC Australia Wide.
1: Now to South Australia, where a mother with two boys on the National Disability Insurance Scheme invited Federal Health Minister Mark Butler to spend a week in her home. Kirsty Johnson put the invite forward ahead of the federal budget, which includes sweeping changes to the NDIS that will see 160,000 participants kicked off, including some children with autism or mild developmental delay. She's concerned about what the changes could mean for her family. Shannon Pearce in South Australia's Riverland has the story.
4: Down at her local playground in regional South Australia, Kirsty Johnson's two boys run and jump on the equipment.
5: Unfortunately, people don't understand autism because it is hidden disability as such. It doesn't look like they've got a disability. But in actual fact, it takes so much to just go somewhere, like to go out for dinner or something like that. We just don't do very often because it is so much work.
4: She believes even the government, who currently offer her son support on the National Disability Insurance Scheme, don't seem to understand.
6: I'd really love to call Mark Butler and tell him to come and live at my house for a week and tell me that my children don't need these level of supports that they currently have.
4: She doesn't think they understand the challenges regional Australians with disability are facing either. As a single mum, the NDIS has helped take the pressure off up to now, with support workers that make it easier for her children, who are 15 and 11, to get out and see the world, and funding for life-changing therapies.
5: So occupational therapy and psychology, speech therapy, all of those therapies have helped in terms of not only for myself to learn how to kind of support them, but for them to understand how their brain works, how their body moves. All of those things have really helped in terms of their ability to function.
4: Now she's worried it could all be at risk. Under the changes, the NDIS will determine a person's eligibility for the scheme based on their functional capacity rather than a diagnosis alone. The government projects it will save the budget $15 billion by 2030. Some children with autism and mild developmental delay will be diverted off the NDIS to a program called Thriving Kids. And one of the government's biggest targets for reducing spending is the social and community participation stream of funding.
7: Today, that one stream of NDIS is costing about the same as what we spend in net terms on the entire pharmaceutical benefit scheme. And if left unchecked, the spending is projected to skyrocket to around $20 billion.
5: The saddest thing, you know, if this budget comes back and they've cut the participation, social participation, I think that's going to really impact so much, particularly here, because regionally we don't have heaps of like clubs or like, unless you're in the sporty, you know, you're really high up in sport and things like that, there's no kind of other social groups and things that happen, whereas in the city there is. So I think we're going to be very disadvantaged.
4: It's concerning regional disability providers too.
8: We've got so many amazing clients that are definitely in need of support, and I'm really, really worried that there's going to be some probably uneducated cuts that are going to leave a lot of our clients as casualties, to be honest.
4: Dylan Blackley is the director of a disability support service in South Australia's Riverland. He says about half of his clients have autism, but many have additional conditions too.
8: So many of these families are already doing it so hard financially, and especially in these times, they can't even afford to go get additional assessments. Unfortunately, without having access to getting assessments, they might be just collateral damage, even though they're needing support just as much as anyone else on the NDIS.
4: Anna Strawn, also from the Riverland, is a child and youth counsellor.
9: I am seeing a lot of parents and carers who are at breaking point. Some parents can't work

0: because they are transporting kids to appointments here, there and everywhere. And because of the lack of services here in the Riverland, lots of families travel to Adelaide, sometimes once, twice a week.
1: The minister didn't respond to Kirsty's invite to stay at her home, but she still wants her family's voice to be heard.
2: I think we would be a very different family if we hadn't had the NDIS support up until now. I kind of really don't want to think about what that would have looked like, to be honest, because it is incredibly stressful.
3: Shannon Pearce reporting there from Renmark in South Australia.
4: This is ABC Australia Wide.
3: To Central Australia now, to the famous Larapinta Trail. The trail runs along the stunning rocky ridgeline of the Jorta West Macdonald National Park to the west of Alice Springs. And once a year, it draws hundreds of runners from across the country and overseas to the popular West Max Monster Trail Running Festival. Urrunda man Ben Mack will attempt to run the entire length, 231 kilometres, in remembrance of his baby that died not long after birth in 2017. He says the recent loss of Kumanjay little baby has added extra significance to his run. Our reporter Victoria Ellis caught up with him.
5: Running 231 kilometres up and down hill along Central Australia's narrow and rocky Larapinta Trail is a gruelling challenge most people will never attempt. But for Urrunda man Ben Mack, completing it would be a dream come true.
6: I've literally dreamt about this event a number of times and getting through. But also coming up short. So to get through would be, it'd be unbelievable. You know what I mean? I've never seen myself doing something of this magnitude before.
5: The event he's talking about is the West Max Monster Trail Running Festival, an annual multi-race event happening this weekend.
7: It's really exciting because it's the first time that every distance has sold out.
5: That's Simon Duke, the event coordinator.
7: It's feedback in a real form that people are loving the event. It's a testament, I think, to the trail itself, but also to, just the culture and sense of family and connection now that the event has built over a number of years.
5: For runner Ben, completing the 231-kilometre race is part of a healing and spiritual journey after losing his baby boy soon after his birth in 2017.
6: When we first lost my son, my ex-wife and I used that as a reason to drink and essentially destroy myself. But then I come to realise that I wasn't honouring my son's spirit, so I had to utilise his loss as fuel to flame my fire.
5: Mr. Mack created Team Irakalange, an Indigenous ultramarathon team from Central Australia, in his son's memory.
6: Along the way,

0: it became not only about him but all children that have been taken before their time. And so I'm not only running for myself or my crew, I'm running for them. That's why it'll be a dream to get through. It's, we run for the parents still dealing with the incomprehensible pain of losing a child. So we're also representing for them as well. And Team Ida Clunge is about showing others that no matter what you're dealing with, you are capable of truly amazing things.
1: He says the recent loss of Kumanjai little baby near Alice Springs adds significance to his run.
0: For any child that has passed over, we will be running for them as well. And with baby girl just recently lost, she's now part of our team and we'll be running for her as well. Just like to say that much love and respect to the family. You're in our thoughts, you're in our hearts, and we are grieving with you. Or use that as strength to push me whenever I'm feeling challenged. And rest assured that all our children are with us on this endeavour and moving with us through country. I truly believe that.
2: That's Aranda man Ben Mack, ending that story by Victoria Ellis. And finally, to the Sunshine Coast in Queensland. Many young kids dream of becoming a pilot, and Christopher Hills is no exception. As a quadriplegic with cerebral palsy, it initially seemed like an impossible task. But as Jessica Ross discovered, this determined 29-year-old has now become a licensed drone operator and wants to help other people with disabilities do the same.
3: A drone whirring by is not a particularly soothing sound, but to Christopher Hills, it's music to his ears.
4: When I was in about grade 5, I would sit in the schoolyard and imagine flying a small plane, weaving through the various trees. It felt nice to picture myself having the ability to have that level of freedom and control over something. And now, I actually can, and it is a dream come true.
3: Christopher uses switches on his wheelchair's headrest to operate computers and communicate. The 29-year-old is using Alex, a computer-generated voice, for our interview.
4: It has been really encouraging to see technology develop since I was a child. At the age of 6, I had access to 2 buttons, a back button and a forward button, in order to turn the pages of an e-book. Now, the sky isn't even my limit.
3: The professional video editor can now add app designer to his resume. He's developed an app that uses existing technology, including a tablet and an adaptive game controller, to fly a drone.
4: I wanted to stop doing my office job, so I successfully completed a 1-week remote pilot license course, and over the past 6 years, I've developed the skills needed to meet the requirements of a qualified drone pilot. As someone with cerebral palsy, traditional drone controllers are completely unusable for me. The best I can do with a conventional controller is knock it off a table. But with the system I'm developing, I can leverage facial recognition, game controller inputs and accelerometer data on my iPad, mapping it all together to control a drone as if I had 2 working hands.
3: This has opened up a whole new world. Christopher's captured stunning images around the Sunshine Coast, including photographs of huge ocean swells and the picturesque Glasshouse Mountains.
5: He's a better drone pilot than I am.
3: Leah Barclay is a senior lecturer in design at the University of the Sunshine Coast, where Mr. Hills has been one of her top students.
5: It's been a real privilege to support this project, and as someone that teaches students how to fly drones and teaches drone technology in our design program, I've never encountered something quite as innovative as the app that Christopher has developed. This could be game-changing for many people across the world.
3: They're now at the field testing stage, quite literally, with a quadriplegic farmer in New South Wales among those to try out the app. A TAFE student with cerebral palsy is also using it to complete her filmmaking course.
4: Both are really loving it. They have been instrumental in suggesting features for the app, like the ability to use adaptive gaming joysticks.
5: Older people working on campus that use cameras and sometimes they're losing dexterity in their hands and they would love to be able to fly drones in the way Christopher does. And likewise, people in our inclusive design programs with disabilities who I'm sure would absolutely love to use Christopher.

0: Christopher's app when it's available.
1: Christopher's working to get his system approved by the Civil Aviation Safety Authority and currently operates under permits. He's named his website Hands Optional and has put the call out for people who live with disabilities to be part of his beta testing program.
2: My system will help as many people as possible have the chance to become a pilot. My vision for the future is that everyone gets a fair go in the industry. Everyone has the right to learn to fly.
3: That was drone pilot Christopher Hills, ending that report by Jessica Ross. And that's Australia Wide for this week. I'm Alex Hyman. Thanks so much for your company. Have a wonderful weekend. Cheerio.
4: ABC News, hello, I'm Noni Edwards. An independent researcher into far-right extremism has welcomed the move to ban the neo-Nazi group known as White Australia. New hate speech laws passed in January have allowed Home Affairs Minister Tony Burke to officially prohibit the group and all its associated aliases. Dr. Kaz Ross says it's surprising how long it took for ASIO to assess they met the threshold to be prohibited given their momentum.
5: They were intending to register as a political party, and they say that they had over 1,400 signatures, and I imagine that those 1,400 people are pretty keen not to go to jail for supporting a prohibited hate group. So I think that their political ambitions will now be stymied.
4: A plane carrying a group of people evacuated from a hantavirus-linked cruise ship earlier this week has landed in Perth, where the group are now in quarantine. Andrew Williams reports.
6: The group of six were evacuated from the MV Hondius cruise ship earlier this week. That vessel had been sitting off the African coast after several of its passengers contracted the rodent-borne hantavirus. Three of those people have since died. The charter flight, arranged by the government, left Dubai overnight and landed at RAAF Base Pierce, about 40 kilometres northeast of Perth, just after 11 o'clock local time. Earlier today, Health Minister Mark Butler confirmed none of the group had tested positive for hantavirus. They'll now quarantine at the Bullsbrook Centre for National Resilience for the next 3 weeks.
4: In Victoria, a new teacher pay deal is expected to cost $4.6 billion. The in-principle agreement struck today between the Victorian government and the teachers' union will see educators' salaries increase by at least 28% over 4 years. Pay for early childhood educators will also go up an average of about 40% over the same time frame. Education Minister Ben Carroll says the deal will lure the best teachers to the state.
7: This is a good deal, a deal that really sells itself. Putting Victoria's teachers at the top of the band, not only in the nation, but making sure Victoria, the education state, is a place that people want to come and teach.
4: New data reveals the number of young babies being admitted to hospital with RSV has nearly halved since free vaccinations started being offered to pregnant women last February. The virus is a leading cause of hospitalisation in infants aged under 12 months, and the study reveals a 44% drop in hospital admissions in babies under 3 months old. Co-author of the study and paediatrician Professor Nick Wood says immunising expectant mothers helps to protect newborns.
8: When babies born, they start life with a good amount of antibody that's been given to them by mum. And so when someone coughs on that baby in the first few months of life, they've already got the antibody on board. And so that stops them getting sick, needing to go to hospital.
4: Heading overseas, Donald Trump has left Beijing after a two-day summit with China's leader that the pair has described as historic. China correspondent Alison Horn has more from Beijing.
9: After 2 days of pageantry and spectacle, the US president says he's secured a great future working relationship with China's President Xi Jinping. The pair held bilateral talks on trade, Taiwan and the Iran war and Strait of Hormuz, but no big deals have been announced. Instead, the leaders hailing the visit a success to stabilise US-Sino relations. Mr. Trump has invited President Xi to visit the White House in September. Alison Horn, ABC News, Beijing.
4: Reports out of the US say Washington is preparing criminal charges against Raul Castro, the 94-year-old brother of the Cuban revolutionary leader Fidel Castro. They're said to relate to Cuba shooting down aircraft operated by a humanitarian group 30 years ago, as the BBC's Mimi Swaby reports.
10: The reports of charges against Raul Castro came as the CIA boss, John Ratcliffe, was in Havana to personally deliver a message from President Trump to Cuban leaders. Although Cuba said the meeting was an attempt to improve dialogue, the possible legal action appears to be an attempt by the US to ramp up pressure on Cuba. Washington says the US is prepared to seriously engage on economic and security issues, but only if Cuba makes fundamental changes. A US fuel blockade on the island has exacerbated severe shortages and led to rare protests. The US has offered aid, also in exchange for changes, but Cuba's current president, Miguel Díaz-Canel, has said the conditions could be eased faster if the US lifted its blockade.
4: Sport and Rugby League's Kevin Walters will coach Australia at this year's World Cup and beyond after signing a 2-year contract extension. Walters' contract was due to expire at the end of June. You're up to date now with the very latest from ABC News.
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11: Hello, it's lovely to have you company as we get ready to play the National Weekend Evenings Quiz. Now's the time to call. Call now to play. First caller, as you know, is an instant winner. 1300 800 triple two. That's 1300 800 triple two. That's the number to call to play the quiz with me tonight. And while we play the quiz, we thought let's talk about museums. So a museum that you've visited, that you've really liked, one you've loved. And what about one that you want to see? What's on your, I don't know, if you have a museum bucket list, what is a museum that you want to see? Or even maybe one you'd recommend. It doesn't have to be a grand museum of any sort. It could be one near you that you love or one that you stumbled on while on holidays. So, yeah, let's get into some museums and ones that you've had a look at, visited, perused and really, really liked. And also one that you is on your list to see while we play the quiz. 1-300-800-222. And while I'm giving you that chance, give you a bit of a chance to get to your phone and dial that number, here's Louis Armstrong with What a Wonderful World.

0: Louis Armstrong with What a Wonderful World there as we get ready to play the National Weekend Evenings Quiz. That number again, 1-300-800-222 is the number to call to play the quiz with me. First caller is an instant winner. And tonight on the quiz, we're talking about museums. So I want to hear about a museum that you've visited that you love and one that you want to see. Haven't gotten to it yet, but you want to see. And as I mentioned before, we heard the song. It doesn't have to be a grand museum of any sort, anything. In fact, producer Joe has been to a pretty cool museum, in my opinion.
1: Yeah, so look, sometimes, Serene, you choose a museum because you're interested in what they're showing. And sometimes a museum chooses you because you are just so interested in, you know, kind of how do you make a museum out of that? You know, I imagine that you would opt to go to a plane museum because of your love of transport. I wouldn't necessarily opt to go to an Australian pen museum, but that's where I found myself in Gundagai. And it's one of those niche museums that just sort of caters to a very specific thing. And the people that work there, and I'm not sure if they work or if they volunteer, mm-hmm. I have to brush up on that. But are just so passionate about sharing their love of something with other people, it becomes contagious. You know, I didn't leave with like a newfound love of pens, but certainly a deep appreciation for the people who keep those museums together.
0: Yeah, for sure. Thanks a lot, Joe. And sorry. I love pens. So when you told me about this, Joe, I was like, I love pens. They have fountain pens. They have quills. What kind of other pens they have? I think they had some First Nations utensils that they used as well. So that's it. What about you? What's a museum that you've visited that, you've loved? And what's one that you'd like to see while we play the quiz? For me, I love our art gallery here in Sydney. And I also love the State Library of New South Wales in the sense that it's got, just the museum aspects, especially the map room. I love the map room. But one that probably stood out for me because it's maybe a bit more recent in my mind is when I went to Lebanon last year, and I went into in North Lebanon. It's called the Kadisha Valley, and I went into the monastery of St. Anthony the Great in Qozhaya, which is Der Mar Antonios Qozhaya. And it is a monastery that is pretty much carved and built into the mountain. So you're already in a mountainous area, in kind of in the valley of it. The scenery is breathtaking, and then you approach this incredible structure and building that is in the mountain. And so we went into there again. This was just one that happened to be on our itinerary that particular day. I didn't know what to expect, but discovered that the first printing press in Lebanon was displayed there. Extraordinary. It printed Syriac, and it's considered the earliest in the region, in the monastery. We're going back 1585. So that was pretty cool. One that's on my list, you know what? I don't know. Look, of course I'm going to call out the Louvre because I've been to Paris and didn't go to the Louvre, but I'm picking up on what Joe was kind of saying, where museums find you. But if I had to call one out, it would have to be taking me to Uzbekistan, and I would have to look at the Memorial Museum of Avicenna. So Ibn Sina, who we actually talked about not too long ago on the show. But it is over to you while we play the quiz, a museum that you visited that you loved and one that you want to see, 1-300-800-222. Let's play the quiz.

0: All right, and our first call and instant winner tonight is Barbara in Falconbridge. Hello there, Barbara.
1: Oh, hello.
0: Hi, congrats.
1: I wasn't expecting to be the first caller.
0: There you go. Yep, instant winner. No matter what happens in the quiz, you get a book.
1: Yay. Oh, wow. I'm excited.
0: I'm excited too. Barbara, talk to me about museums. Is there a museum you've been to?
1: Well, there's one that stood out in my mind forever was the Hermitage in Russia.
0: Russia. Oh, that is extraordinary.
1: Isn't it beautiful? All the amazing carved, I can't think of the name of the stone that's carved.
0: No,
1: it's
0: I can't.
1: Green and white stone.
0: Yeah.
1: And it was Catherine the Great and... it was her winter palace, I think.
0: Right.
1: Do you know the city? I just can't. My brain decided.
0: I don't, but I go. My brain, St. Petersburg.
1: St. Petersburg, yeah, or yeah. Leningrad.
0: Yep. St. Petersburg.
1: Right. I needed the St. Petersburg to. Because when I went there when I was only 21, it was called Leningrad, and it was still behind the Iron Curtain.
0: Wow.
1: And it was quite an experience, really. You know, it just. And I was absolutely floored by the grandeur of it.
0: Yes.
1: The beautiful paintings, and it's a beautiful building as well.
0: Yeah, according to Wikipedia, it holds the largest collections of paintings in the world.
1: My goodness, I didn't know that.
0: I didn't know that either. Look, we're on Wiki. We know that we haven't fact-checked to the nth yet, but that's worth a call out. I mean, it's sheer size. Do you remember when you went? Did you do it in a day or did you have to go over
1: it? We took 4 hours, yeah.
0: Yeah, right. Yeah, it's extraordinary. Oh,
1: yeah,
0: beautiful.
1: And that's probably why I felt I didn't do it justice, because you couldn't see it all properly in that time, you know.
0: Yes, I do. So that's one that you have seen. Is there one that is on a list that you'd like to visit?
1: Oh, I'd like to see the Guggenheim, yes.
0: Oh, yes, the Guggenheim. Yeah.
1: I'd like to see some of these beautiful world museums.
0: Yes.
1: You know?
0: Yeah, let's take a trip around the world, Barbara, and just
1: pack me in your suitcase?
0: That's it. Yep, absolutely. Let's do it. I don't know. Once John Travolta's plane is, you know, we'll hook up with Bob from Haas and we'll see whether or not we can take his plane
1: we'll
0: out.
1: Find
0: and
1: a nice people. We'll maybe you will take
0: that's
1: it.
0: That's it. Exactly. Good on you. All right, Barbara, let's play the quiz. Our first question for tonight: in which English seaside town was Fawlty Towers set?
1: Oh, yeah. This is my numb brain at the moment. It's in Devon. I would have been normally able to answer that straight away, but
0: that's all right. Take a bit.
1: Anyway,
0: no, it's got drawn a blank. You're right about Devon.
1: Yeah, I know it. Torquay.
0: Yeah, good on you.
1: Oh, thanks for giving that.
0: Good on you, Barbara. Torquay is correct. There has been lots of talk about the new Devil Wears Prada movie lately, but do you know what year the original premiered?
1: Oh, it was quite a long time ago, maybe 82.
0: Ooh, that's going a little bit, too far back. But, hey, well done on Torquay. And like I said, it doesn't matter. You're our first caller and an instant minute winner, so we're going to send a book.
1: How kind of you to make me the first caller.
0: Oh, you called first. That's how it works.
1: Yeah, really?
0: You did, yes. We are true to our word. Well, we try to be. No, I'm kidding. I'm going to pop you on hold. Joe's going to take down your details. We're going to send you a book as a prize. Let Joe know what genres you like and we'll see what we can find. Barbara, it's great to talk to you and play the quiz with you.
1: Lovely to talk to you too.
0: You too. Take care. And speaking of Torquay, hey, Ted.
2: I was hoping she didn't get that one.
0: It just would have been quite befitting, right?
2: Yes, correct.
0: Yeah. Museums, have you visited, visited any museums, any that stand out to you, and do you have any that you'd like to see?
2: Mine's pretty obscure.
0: Yeah, obscure is good.
2: As a young kid, Echuca.
0: Echuca?
2: In Victoria.
0: Ah, okay, yeah.
2: So
0: cool.
2: A very small museum on the Murray River.
0: Mm-hmm.
2: A lot about the original inhabitants of that area, but a lot of paddle steamers were in Echuca.
0: Oh, right.
2: And they transported, I think, predominantly wool bales.
0: Yeah.
2: Down to the Adelaide ports. So it's fascinating.
0: Paddle steamers are I just think they're absolutely gorgeous.
2: Yeah.
0: They really are. They're a sight. You just sit and just want to watch them. And just watch them. Was that the highlight, do you reckon?
2: I was only a young kid. We used to show in caravan parks, and there was a caravan park at the end of the street, and the museum was there, so we went and visited. It was great.
0: Oh, that's fantastic. What about you, one you want to see?
2: Sorry?
0: What about a museum that you'd like to see? Like to get anything pop to mind?
2: Not really. I've been to the Melbourne, which is fantastic.
0: Yeah? Yeah.
2: Not sure.
0: Necessarily. No? That's right. Anything overseas?
2: Not really.
0: No, it's not a sorry at all. That's just it. And it kind of goes back to what we were sort of talking about earlier is sometimes it's, you know, we don't necessarily seek out museums, but if we're on holiday, we might pop into one that stays in the memory. So that's just as wonderful. I haven't seen that one. That one, Echuca sounds
2: it's
0: great.
2: It's pretty small, but it was fantastic.
0: That's just it. It's like Joe and his pen museum, you know. It's great.
2: Yep.
0: All right, Ted, question we're up to. There's been lots of talk about the new Devil Wears Prada movie lately, but what year did the original premiere? It's not 1982. That's too far back. We're in the 2000s.

0: business. Five, six, or seven round there.
1: Let's go, pick one. Yep.
0: I'll go the middle six.
1: Nice work.
0: Oh, geez. Pulled that out.
1: Well done. 2006 is right. Which river runs through Hobart?
0: Derwent.
1: Yep. The Derwent River is correct. This is
0: You've asked a Tasmanian this question, by the way.
1: This is the closing line to which famous film? Take a listen.
2: That Little Pig. That'll do.
1: Okay.
0: Oh, so I didn't hear it. Sorry.
1: Oh, really? All right, hang on. Let me.
0: There was music playing. Sorry.
1: There was, and then there was just. Okay, well, I'll play it again for you.
0: Thank you.
2: That'll do, Pig. That'll do.
0: No, I wouldn't guess that one.
1: I'm looking at the answer going, oh, my God. I mean, I know the movie. I'm just trying to remember that ending. Wow. Joe's made it a bit tricky.
0: It's an old 30s, 40s movie.
1: It's old, probably not that far, but, yeah.
0: And it's not, frankly, my dear, I don't give a damn, so I can't get that one.
1: No.
0: I don't know.
1: You're going to pass it on?
0: I have to pass it on.
1: All right, let's see how we go with it. Ted, great to play the quiz with you and chat with you. Have a good night.
0: Cheers.
1: Bye.
0: You too. Bye.
1: Anthony's in Caringbah. Thanks, Anthony. Hello there, Anthony.
3: Hi there.
1: Tell me about museums. What's one you've been to that you really like? What's one you want to get to?
3: Well, not until I met my now wife, museums weren't really my thing. But since then, I mean, I did go to the Louvre in Paris, which was amazing.
1: Oh, yeah. I wanted to see one.
3: In keeping with your producer, who's I wasn't thinking of museums in the light of like a pen museum or something like that. I'd love to go to the Golf Museum at St Andrews in Scotland, which is the home of golf.
1: The Golf Museum. What are you hoping to see? Yeah.
3: Well, there's an old Tom Morris was, and they've still got his original pro shop next to St Andrews Pro Shop, where literally he was like the godfather of golf and almost the first sort of historian and caretaker of the game, if you like. Just go and find out why are there so many rules.
1: Good question.
3: Yeah, and why are the rules so complicated? But, yeah.
1: Great question.
3: To be honest, it'd be just as much to go and play the golf course as anything else.
1: Oh, yeah, for sure. And, like, look, I get that the handicaps I appreciate. Yep. I feel like I just need a minute to get my head around them.
3: Yes. Yeah, I hear. But we are going to Athens as a family in September, so there'll be some old stuff there to check out.
1: So. Oh, you'll be, museums and memorials and all sorts of stuff happening. That's awesome.
3: Yeah, that'll be fun.
1: Yeah, that'll be good. All right, Anthony, to the quiz. I'm going to play this for you again, and it's the closing line of which famous film? Take a listen.
2: That'll do, Pig. That'll do.
1: So it's that'll do, Pig, that'll do.
3: Babe.
1: Babe. Can I ask, was it me reading it out or did you get it from hearing it?
3: No, I thought it said that'll do, Pip, and then my wife was in the kitchen and she said, that's Pig, that's Babe. And I went, yeah, that's probably
1: nice work. Well done. Good brains trust. Excellent. Babe.
3: Excellent brain trust. Work.
1: Yeah, indeed. What's the name of the evil wizard who's the enemy of the Smurfs?
3: I've got two young daughters here. Let's see if they let me down here. The evil wizard who's the enemy of the Smurfs.
1: Yeah, they don't. What about your wife? She might.
3: Yeah. No, I don't think we're big. We're big on Smurf, on Smurf trivia.
4: Beast, Mike, but I know that.
3: No, that's not it. Hang on.
5: It starts with a G.
1: That's right.
5: Yeah.
1: That's right.
4: It's not Gandalf.
5: No.
1: He's not an evil wizard.
3: He's a good wizard.
5: Goggle mouth or goggle mouth, something close like that.
1: That's such a great effort. I'm gonna pay it. And I love, did you say gargle mouth? That's perfect. Yeah. It's Gargamel.

0: is just too good.
1: It should be Gargamel.
0: It should be Gargamel. But yeah, it's Gargamel. Nice work, team. All right, next question. John Paulson is an Australian actor and director, also known for founding which film festival?
1: The one in Bondi, did you say?
0: No, I didn't. I just said John Paulson is an Australian actor and director, also known for founding which film festival?
1: Is it Tropfest?
0: It is Tropfest. Correct. What's the boiling point of water in Fahrenheit?
1: Oh, this is good. This is no good. I was looking at something today and converting it to Fahrenheit, or ask Google to convert the Fahrenheit.
0: Yeah, I can't do it in my head.
1: You reckon I would have memorised the ratio, but I didn't. All right, I'll see if I can. There's 100, so 100 is 234 degrees Fahrenheit.
0: What a. You're not too far off. What a great effort, Anthony and Brains Trust. It's been a pleasure playing the quiz with you. Thank you. Have a good time. Have a good night. See you guys. Bye bye. Tony's in Penshurst. Hey there, Tony.
2: Hi, Serene. How are you going?
0: I'm well, thanks. Talk to me about museums. One you love, one you want to see.
2: Been to the Louvre like everybody else has been mentioning, but I think an open museum is actually Pompeii, which I think is actually fantastic.
0: Oh, I've been
2: so
0: there.
2: So much history.
0: Yes.
2: So much history, isn't there?
0: It's great.
2: With the toilets and the sewage.
0: Yep.
2: I think it's not technically a museum, but it is a museum.
0: No, you're right.
2: It's preserved everything. So it's amazing. And all the people that are petrified, I think that's amazing as well, doing things.
0: It's incredible. Yeah, you've reminded me of that one. I've been there too, and you're right. It is I'd call it an open museum as well. I remember when I went there, I saw Jerry Springer there, actually.
2: Oh,
0: it's so random.
2: That's so funny.
0: It was so random. But, not that, you know, was a highlight of it. I was like, is that Jerry? Oh, yeah.
2: He wasn't doing a show, was he?
0: No, he wasn't at all. Just another tourist. But, yeah. What about one you want to check out?
2: Well, someone's already mentioned the Guggenheim, but I wouldn't mind going to the NASA, something that Dr.
0: Smithsonian.
2: Dan would love to. Yeah, the Smithsonian, yeah. But also the NASA in Cape Canaveral, you know, where all the rockets are.
0: Yes.
2: Yeah, but that Kate Spaceman Dan would love that. He'd probably talk about that.
0: Yeah, Dan. We're going to have to ask Dan next time we speak with him for sure. Yeah, but that'd be a great one to check out for sure. Oh,
2: definitely.
0: Yeah. Mm. All right, Tony, to the quiz. What's the boiling point of water in Fahrenheit? It is not 234. Anthony wasn't too far off.
2: Pretty close. Is it 212?
0: It is 212. Man, I can never, like, the whole conversion.
2: It's like kilometres and miles,
0: yes,
2: you know. That's
0: I can't
2: same
0: do it.
2: Thing, isn't it?
0: Even pounds and kilograms get me sometimes.
2: Yeah, totally.
0: All right. Who plays Superman in the 1978 Superman film?
2: That would be Christopher Reeves.
0: That's the one. Christopher Reeve is right. All right, take a listen to this. I'm after the name of the song and who sings it, Tony.

0: Oh, that's C.C. Penison and
1: Sorry.
0: totally. Is it C.C. Penison?
1: No,
0: Oh,
1: unfortunately.
0: okay, that must be.
1: Yeah, no.
0: Thanks, Serene.
1: No worries at
0: I get
1: all.
0: them mixed up.
1: That's all right,
0: Have a good
1: Tony.
0: night.
1: Always good to talk
0: Thanks,
1: to you.
0: Serene.
1: Have a good night
0: Thank
1: too.
0: you.
1: Bye-bye.
0: You too. Bye-bye.
1: We're playing the National Weekend Evenings Quiz. 1300 800 222 is the number to call. The question we're up to, I'm after the name of the song and who's performing it of this little grab. Take a listen.

0: 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And what's the name of the song? If you know, you've got a call to play the quiz with me. 1-300-800-222.
1: Guy Montgomery is back with a new assistant.
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0: We're playing the National Weekend Evenings Quiz. We're also talking about museums that you've visited that you really like, and a museum that you'd like to check out. On the text line, Carolyn says, the British Museum in London, especially the Egyptian section, fascinating. So many mummies. Also the Louvre in Paris. Actually, you've just reminded me, Carolyn, I have been to the Egyptian Museum, in Egypt. It is enormous and it's huge, and at the same time, it still needs more space in terms of how much to fit just from ancient Egyptian history. It's absolutely incredible. Also on the text line, the Christchurch Museum in New Zealand was awesome. And keep them coming. 1-300-800-222 while we play the quiz, or of course you can text me if you have to with your museum experiences on 0467 922 702. Bill is in Leichhardt. Hey there, hello. Bill.
4: Oh, hello.
0: Hi. Tell me about a museum that you visited that you love and one that you want to check out.
4: Well, the Tank Museum. Well, we went to under the great sufferance of Amanda, we went all the way to the Tank Museum in, where was that? In Bobbington.
0: Bobbington.
4: That's a great museum. The Tank Museum in Bobbington, England.
0: Oh, that's pretty.
4: Yeah.
0: Wow.
4: That's just me speaking, but I think everybody should go. And, but the museum that I have the fondest memories of is in Amsterdam, the Rijksmuseum.
0: Oh yeah.
4: And it's a beautiful building, and it's a beautiful place, and it's got some of the greatest Dutch masters that you'll ever see, including the constantly under repair Night Watch.
0: Oh really?
4: They're the Night Watchmen, and everybody, there's 12 figures, it's constantly under repair, and they're all painted at full size, which is very Dutch.
0: That's incredible.
4: So you can stand there and you can see them, and it's a Vermeer.
5: No, that's Rembrandt.
4: It's a Rembrandt.
0: Oh, it's a Rembrandt.
4: So it's full of Vermeers and everything. You can get lost in there for days.
0: Oh, for sure.
4: It's a brilliant museum.
0: Oh, yeah, you're making me kick myself. I have been to Amsterdam as part of just a Europe tour ages ago, and I remember seeing the building, but not on the itinerary to go in. I'm like, far out, that would have been something.
4: But you've got the Van Goghs and all those other, there are other museums, but that's a big one.
0: Yeah, true. Good one. What about one you want to check out?
4: We've gone on a big museum. I think we've done a lot.
5: There's a list of 15.
4: Yeah, it's a list of 14 or 15. We're doing well. We haven't been to America yet, so we're going to have to do the Goog.
0: Yep.
4: And Smithsonian. And a few of those things,
5: we've covered a lot more.
4: We've covered some.
0: You're doing well, and you're getting through your list. Very good.
4: We're ticking along.
0: Yeah,
4: we're ticking along.
0: All right, Bill, we're on a sound question. I'm after the name of this song and who's performing it. I will play it again for you. Take a listen.
6: Makes you feel warm when you're trying to remember why you are. She likes to leave you hanging on a wire.
0: Do you know the name of that song and who sings it?
5: Yes, you do.
4: Yes, we do.
0: Go ahead.
4: Amanda?
5: It's KT Tunstall and It's Suddenly I See.
0: Nice work. Suddenly I See by KT Tunstall. Well done. What's the name of the two children in the Addams family?
4: Wednesday and Pugsley.
0: Yeah, that's the one. Wednesday and Pugsley's right. What's Bob Dylan's real name?
5: Good question.
4: Good question, Guada.
0: What do you reckon?
5: No, I haven't got that.
0: No?
4: No. I'm getting a funny look here.
5: I haven't got that one, so
4: I really didn't know that. Actually, it's definitely not Bob.
5: Robert.
0: Okay. Yeah.
4: Am I getting close with
0: you
4: Robert?
0: You got Robert. Yep, so Bob to Robert. Good. Now we need that last name.
4: What?
5: I don't have it.
0: Okay.
4: I'm
0: going
4: to have to leave that with you, with Robert for a startup.
0: Robert's for a startup's good. Thanks a lot, Bill and Brains Trust. Great to talk to you and play the quiz.
4: Yeah, that's Amanda. Thanks a lot.
0: Thanks a lot, Amanda.
4: Cheers.
0: Okay.
4: Bye.
0: Betty's in Dapto. Hey, Betty.
7: Hello, Serene.
0: How are you?
7: I'm fine, thanks.
0: Oh, good. Talk to me about museums. Have you been to any museums that you really liked?
7: Oh, I've been to the Sydney Museum.
0: It's a good museum. What do you like about it?
7: It's pretty good. It's got lots of interesting things in it. It's a long time since I've been there.
0: Yeah? What about one that you'd maybe like to see? Have you been to the art gallery?
7: I'd like to see the Louvre or whatever.
0: Oh, okay. The Louvre in Paris, yeah?
7: Yeah, but I'll never see it because I'm not a traveller by air and I'm too old.
0: Gotcha. But you didn't check out the Mona Lisa?
7: Yeah.
0: Yeah, be good, for sure.
7: It was amazing how those people broke in there and stole all those valuables, wasn't it?
0: Yeah, I know, right? Oh, that's right. Yeah, that wasn't too long ago either. Yes, incredible.
7: Yeah, they'd have had better guard on it, but... Anyway, they somehow or other did it.
0: Yeah, they would definitely have tightened the security like it's no one's business.
7: Yeah.
0: Yep. All right, Betty, let's go to the quiz. Do you know what Bob Dylan's real name is? We know his first name's Robert. Do you have any idea what his surname is?
7: No, I'm sorry, Serena. I've heard it a few times, but I haven't remembered it.
0: No.
7: Adrian, do you know Adrian?
8: No, I think it's Irish name. I'm not sure.
7: An Irish name.
8: No. All right, doesn't matter.
0: You want to pass it on, Betty?
7: Yes, thank you.
0: All right, no problem. It's been so nice to talk to you. Lovely to hear your voice.
7: Thank you.
0: Have a lovely evening. Bye-bye. Martin in Engadine. Hey there, Martin.
9: Hi, how are you?
0: No, I'm all right, thanks. Tell me about a museum that you've visited that you've liked.
9: I like the National Maritime Museum in Sydney.
0: Oh, yeah? Yeah. Now, what do you like? Well, what I suppose what's...

0: That one as well, one of the NASA ones. They'd be
1: Yeah,
0: pretty cool.
1: NASA.
0: Yeah. Very good. Nice one. Nice one. All right, to the quiz. Do you know what Bob Dylan's real name is? It's Robert what?
1: Robert Knight.
0: Knight. No, it's not. Unfortunately, not Robert Knight. I'm sorry about that, Martin.
1: Thanks very
0: Yeah,
1: much.
0: have a good night.
1: You too.
0: Bye-bye. Tom, sorry, is in Kingsford. Hey, Tom.
2: Hi, Serene.
0: Hi. Tell me about a museum you visited that you've really liked and one you want to check out.
2: Yeah, the one I really liked was when I did year nine in Boston in America.
0: Oh, yeah.
2: And the one year they took us on a school excursion to the MIT, the Massachusetts Institute of Technology, I think it's called.
0: That would have been cool.
2: Oh, the museum was unbelievable. There were so many different experiments that you could do there, like you press button and things would happen and so on, like that, you know, like displays.
0: Yep, that's kind of the best part,
2: And
0: right? It's like, oh, what does this button do?
2: yeah,
0: Oh, what does that button do?
2: especially when you're a kid, you know.
0: Absolutely.
2: And they had these two huge, really tall, maybe 40 feet tall, sort of perspex see-through tubes.
0: Oh, okay.
2: And from right when you walk in the opening part, and what they did is the inside the tubes was a vacuum, and they dropped, I think it was a ping pong ball and a feather, and you watch them fall at both exactly the same speed when there's no air resistance.
0: Oh,
2: Yeah, so they fall down, and it just looks amazing. You know, you wouldn't expect that to happen.
0: no, because isn't that whole which one would fall, which one would land first?
2: They both land together,
0: Yeah,
2: I
0: they
2: think.
0: both land together. Yeah, that's right. That's what's really cool about it. Yeah, that's incredible. That's incredible. You've reminded me of is it Questacon in Canberra? I think they've got
2: Oh,
0: something.
2: yeah.
0: Yeah, that's where, yeah, my daughter and a lot of the school kids now kind of when they head to Canberra, Questacon is one of those one of the museums that they or one of the places yeah that they
2: Interactive.
0: yeah absolutely and it's not they've oh my goodness, it's really immersive. It's not just pressing buttons, it's all sorts of
2: Yeah.
0: things that you're
2: Wow.
0: tossing and turning and going into and coming out of and flipping into and going down and up and
2: I
0: all
2: bet they love
0: they
2: it.
0: love it, absolutely love it, Tom. Cool. And what about one that you'd like to see?
2: Well, one I'd like to see, one of the previous callers mentioned the Egyptian Museum.
0: Yeah. Oh, it's
2: A
0: stunning.
2: long way away, but
0: It is, but we're, oh, yeah. Look, if you can, if it's possible,
2: yeah.
0: it's an absolute must. That's just, it's breathtaking. It's incredible. It's just endless. And you know that it almost, when you're there, it's like, it feels like there's so much here, but they really still only have scratched the surface. It's just phenomenal. Yep. Massive. All right, Tom, to the quiz. Bob Dylan's real name. Now we've got Robert, but it's not this, I'm after the surname. It's not Knight.
2: No, I don't know the answer. I'll
0: I
2: just have a guess.
0: know. Oh, you want to take a guess? Go ahead.
2: Robert,
0: Too many names flooding into your head.
2: yeah. Robert Winkler.
0: Winkler, good name.
2: Thanks.
0: It's not, but great name.
2: Thanks, Sharon.
0: Good to talk to you, Tom. Have a good
2: You
0: night.
2: too.
0: Bye-bye.
2: Bye.
0: Bye. Emma's in Randwick. Hey there, Emma.
3: Oh,
0: Hi, tell me about talk about museums. One you've been to that you really like, one you want to check out.
3: sure. In Paris, there's lots of beautiful museums,
0: Yeah.
3: as you know, other ones already mentioned. There's a great one. It's smaller. It's called the Musée du Carnaval, and it's got beautiful like interiors from hotels from years gone by and things about Paris, and it's just beautiful. It's a beautiful museum, a little museum. It's really sweet. Musée du Carnaval, and the one I'd like to go to, well, I wanted to get to, but I never got it. When I was there, I didn't get to it. Apparently there's a museum of clocks
0: Oh,
3: and
0: what?
3: time, Musée de, one of them, and also a museum of magic, if it's still going. And in any case, those two were the ones that I'd like to get to.
0: Oh, that's pretty good. I'm having a quick, I did a quick Google search. There's like a German clock museum. There's the National Watch and Clock Museum in the USA. How cool would it be to go to a clock museum?
3: Yeah, I know, but Paris has got great stuff. Amazing museum. There's a beautiful one out in the suburbs, Maurice Denis. museum as well, and it's got all the paintings of the Navi, and that's incredible. And it's in a nice garden. There's so many beautiful.
0: Oh, there are.
3: It's a great town. It's a good town.

0: Nice one. But you've put clocks into my mind. I'm like, oh, Museum of Clocks would be incredible. Nice. Mm-hmm. All right, Emma, can you help us out? What is Robert? What is Bob Dylan's real name? We've got Robert. We need his surname.
1: I could be wrong. Okay. I think it's the same as like a fashion designer's name. Is it Zimmerman?
0: It is. Zimmerman. Yay. Nice work, Emma. Robert Zimmerman is correct. Woohoo. Nice one. What's the postcode for the city of Brisbane?
1: Brizzy?
0: Yeah.
1: Oh, okay.
0: Randwick.
1: Hang on half a second. Mm-hmm. I'm just thinking because I was born in Queensland and I'm not going to say it, but my hometown, I use as the pin code for everything. So I think like Sydney's 2000 and I think Queensland starts with a 4, so I'll say 4,000.
0: Nice work. No, you're right. Yep, you're right. 4,000 is correct. All right, I've got a piece of audio for you to listen to. What film is this audio from?
2: Inconceivable. You keep using that word. I don't think it means what you think it means.
0: I don't know.
1: Is it from The Princess Bride?
0: Oh, nice work. Oh, my God, I've seen The Princess Bride. I don't want to admit. Well done, Emma. Nice work. Princess Bride is correct. What's the name given to a triangle with three unequal sides?
1: I'll ask my brain's trust.
0: Go.
1: That kid's very good at math.
0: Go ahead.
1: Lou, what's the name given to a triangle with three uneven sides? Isosceles is what they're saying.
0: Isosceles. It's not that one.
1: Oh, well.
0: We're going to have a conversation tonight.
1: Sad. That was no help at all. Math extension one. Can't even tell me what a non-matching three-sided triangle. That's very sad. That is trouble.
0: Yes, think a bit of a family chat might be, Hey, Emma, nice work on the quiz nonetheless. Great to talk to you. Have a good night.
1: Thank you.
0: All right. Bye-bye. Bye. We're playing the National Weekend Evenings Quiz. The question we're up to, what's the name given to a triangle with three unequal sides? If you know the answer, you've got a call to play the quiz with me, 1300 800 222.
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0: We're playing the National Weekend Evenings Quiz. We're also talking about museums while we play the quiz, a museum that you've been to that you really loved and one that you want to check out. Jean on the text line says, hi, Serene. The Mawson's Hut Replica Museum in Hobart is fascinating. Melis from Watson's Bay says, we just went to the Ned Kelly Museum in Glenrowan, just near the Big Ned. Also, Anthony and Vanessa from Rushall Brook loved the Banjo Patterson Museum in Winton, New South Wales. And there's a really interesting medical museum in Murrundi, which has an iron lung and old dentist torture chairs. Goodness. The best museums are hiding in little towns all over run by volunteers. Yeah, couldn't agree more. Also on the text line with a picture to boot. Hi, Serene. One of the best museums is the Musée d'Orsay. D'Orsay, I'm going to say, in Paris. It was a former railway station. It is loaded with amazing works by Renoir and other impressionist sculptures. And it has a cafe in the clock tower where you can look out the face toward the Seine to cap it off. It is much better than the Louvre, by the way. Thank you, I think, Anthony, for that one. Another texter calls out the Snowy Ski Museum in Adaminaby documents the history of the Snowy Mountain hydroelectric scheme from the 50s to the 70s. It's got so much stuff. These are some really great call-outs and recommendations here in Australia, which is fantastic. Keep them coming. You can text in. Love getting photos as well. 0467 922 702 while we play the quiz. Janet's in Redfern. Hello there, Janet.
5: Oh, hi. I was just saying hi to the puppy.
0: Hello there, Janet. And a little birdie tells me something like this. It's your birthday today, Janet.
5: Yes, it is. It is my birthday, and it's my great niece's birthday, Marley. So, if and I'm going to say my age because I'm gobsmacked. I'm 68 today.
0: Go you!
5: It's just hilarious.
0: Happy birthday to you and to your niece as well. And go you for telling Joe. Like, we love this. This is so much fun.
5: Yeah,
0: you know, we get to celebrate your birthday with you, play some, you know, happy birthday music. It's all happening, Janet. Talk about creating an atmosphere.
5: Thank you. I had to ring tonight. I mean, it's, you know, not been a particularly good year for the world, let alone our little household. So it was nice to
0: work.
5: Just be quiet and ring the quiz.
0: Yep. Thank you for doing it. I'm so glad you did. Aw.
5: Yeah.
0: Big hearts. Lovely. All right, Janet, talk about museums. Is there one you've been to that you really like?
5: Tons, actually, I realise. But I'm overwhelmed constantly by big museums. I tend to go to see one painting and then get the hell out of Dodge. I get too overwhelmed.
0: Fair enough.
5: Little ones.
0: Yeah.
5: So in New York, there's a dollhouse that's a really amazing mansion called the Frick, and it's on the way to the Guggenheim, and it was an industrialist's home. So it's actually a home. Oh. So they have, like, they bought things like French Marie Antoinette's dressing tables, and they've got artwork. So you walk through the house as well, the ground floor of it, and the setting, I mean, it's lush and extraordinary. And little things like the Frick, and there was one another I said to Joe, we found out, I've never been to the Louvre, even though I've been to Paris. I've been to the Orangerie, which has got the water lilies by Monet, but and that was amazing. And going, like, amazing, and getting there early in the morning before too many people. And
0: so you can sit with it.
5: Yes, and watch it. And we found out the Louvre is running out of space, which is hilarious in a way, and also gets, so they've moved, they've created a Louvre, I think somewhere in, like, Swana region, you know, southwest and northern, like somewhere maybe UAE have built one or somewhere, and a little working class coal town, old coal town in the north of France, and the town's spelt L-E-N-S, like Lens, but it's pronounced Lens. They built this amazing Louvre, and it's a Japanese designer. There's a picnic area inside so school kids can go, and you walk in, and what they've done is you just walk through a floor of art through the ages, which is bits of the collection, and downstairs they have people restoring stuff, and it was so beautiful in this town that, you know, has lost a lot of economy and now has this tourism attraction, and exquisite, really exquisite.
0: No, it sounds
5: and just to finish, because it's my birthday, I'll be long, but a big one, we went to the Edo in Tokyo, and I would have walked out in 5 minutes, but they had free guides who spoke various languages. And we ended up being walked around by a lady who lied about her age to become a guide. And she was actually a survivor of, like, the Tokyo Second World War and could talk really openly about that experience and explain things on the artwork. And that was extraordinary.
0: Yeah.
5: I was like walking with a living storyteller who was humbling and gorgeous and young, which is why I don't mind saying I'm 68, because it's the right attitude, right?
0: Indeed. Oh, absolutely it is. And even just sitting and listening to you describe it so vividly, it's really nice to just sit and listen to you. Take us into these museums that you've experienced that we may not get a chance to. So
5: Janet. Thanks, Serene. That's very kind of you.
0: Of course.
5: And Joe has just said that I went, I don't know, I figure in whatever it is, I failed it. And she said it's a scalene. Is that correct?
0: It is a scalene, yes. The question that up to is, what is the name given to a triangle with three unequal sides? It is a scalene. Nice. I think the isosceles is the one that has two equal sides and one unequal side. Yeah.
5: I started failing maths in about grade three.
0: Gosh, don't even, I can't even remember. But the words, like when I hear isosceles, when I hear scalene, when I hear obtuse. These are very familiar, but ask me to define it. That's where I might get a little bit lost.
5: Me too.
0: Yeah.
5: Me too.
0: Yeah, yeah. All right. What's the capital of Venezuela?
5: It's not Caracas.
0: No. It is Caracas. It is. Yeah.
5: Oh my goodness.
0: Yes.
5: Caracas the only reason I know that is they used to have big cultural festival and Circus Oz went there a few times.
0: Oh, there you see. Sometimes this random stuff comes in handy.
5: Totally random.
0: All right. Name this song and the band performing it. Take a listen,
5: Janet. Here we go. Okay.

0: it's Secure, Don't Walk Away. I don't know what the name of the song is. It's Secure.
1: It is.
0: Yesterday I felt so old, I felt like I could die. Come on and walk away. If I get marks for singing it nicely. No, it's okay. You can pass it on, but it's Secure.
1: It is The Cure. You've helped out the next person. How about that,
0: yes,
1: Janet?
0: Yes, I have. Yeah. I've got to talk News Aids.
1: Totally.
0: Which is really nice. Yep. And I should find out some more small museums in Australia now.
1: Yeah, so for sure. Text them to us, Janet, and happy birthday again. Enjoy it with your niece as well. Good on you,
0: thank
1: Janet.
0: You so
1: great to talk to you, of course. You too. Ben's in Monash in the ACT. Hey, Ben.
2: Hey.
1: Hello. Oh. Museums, any that you've visited that you really like?
2: I've seen a lot of museums.
1: Okay, what comes to mind that kind of stood out?
2: Well, to be honest, they're all great. I've been from one side, the Louvre, and the other side to the British Museum. I'm really interested in the Egyptian exhibitions and stuff.
1: Of course.
2: Yeah, but you know what? I haven't even seen one art gallery or anything here in Canberra. I've been here 16 years.
1: Ooh, Canberra's got some good stuff. Got to get out. Got to get to them.
2: I know.
1: Sorry, you say that again, Anthony.
2: Who's Anthony?
1: That was, I mean, not Anthony, Ben. Sorry. I've got other callers on the line. Ben, can you say that again, please? Sorry, I was thrown.
2: Uh-huh.
1: Go okay. ahead. You were saying?
2: I was saying that I've been to some fancy museums and et cetera, but I have not. I've been here 16 years and I have not seen one art gallery, one museum or anything here, even my way, you know. But I have not seen anything here in Canberra. I've been here 16 years
1: now. Yeah, gonna have to you're going to have to remedy that, Ben.
2: I really do.
1: Yeah.
2: You know, I've travelled all over the world and I just come back from crossing over from the from here to Perth and back, so Nullarbor and et cetera. And that was trying.
1: Yeah.
2: It was fun. It was good. Yeah,
1: it was an experience. Cool.
2: Yeah.
1: You'll definitely have
2: to
1: get
2: to it again.
1: Yeah. Done it once, but you'll definitely have to get to some of those
2: anyway,
1: Canberra museums.
2: Museums, yeah.
1: Yeah. All right. We heard the gong there, which means this is our last question tonight. So if you get this right, you are tonight's winner. I'm going to play, it's a sound question. I'm going to play this audio grab for you again. I'm after the name of the song. Now we know the band, it's The Cure, but I'm after the name of the song. Take a listen.

0: Do you know the name of that song by The Cure, Ben?
1: Oh, they got so many good ones and they all sound so much the same. It's tough. Do you have any clues, Serene?
0: I actually don't at this stage, no. Other than that it's The Cure, because we were asking for the name of the song and the band, but Janet helped us out with it's The Cure. Now I just need the name of the song.
1: Okay. Gosh.
0: No?
1: If I was going to take a stab at it.
0: Yep.
1: I will probably say something like,
0: I'm going to need an answer, Ben, because we're going to crash into the news.
1: Okay, Boys Don't Cry?
0: Boys Don't Cry, unfortunately, no.

0: Sorry about that, Ben. Good to talk to you and lovely to play the quiz with you. Candace is in Canberra. Hey there, Candace.
1: Hi, Serene. How are you going?
0: I'm really well, thank you. We're getting close to the news and I want to hear about museums, but I don't want to crash into it and I want to see if you know the answer to this question. Do you know the song?
1: Is it In Between Days by
0: Yay.
1: The Cure?
0: There we go. Nice work. It is In Between Days by The Cure, which means... You are tonight's quiz winner. Congratulations. That album was released in 1985, I believe. So nice work on that one. In Between Days by The Cure. We're going to be sending you the ABC Evenings Quiz Fridge Magnet as your prize. Congratulations. Along with
1: Thank
0: a book.
1: You.
0: So let Joe know.
1: Thank
0: yeah.
1: You.
0: Totally. Quiz winner tonight. Let Joe know what genres you like and we will see what we can find. Candace?
1: Okay. Thanks, Serene.
0: No problem. And I've got it here in front of me, One in Paris, not the Louvre, but One in Paris is a call out for you in terms of museums.
1: It was the Rodin Gallery.
0: Rodin. Nice.
1: Yeah,
0: good on you.
1: Great one.
0: Good on you, Candace.
1: Okay.
0: Congratulations.
1: Thanks,
0: again. Don't go anywhere. Congrats to Candace from Canberra tonight, our quiz winner. Thank you. Thanks for your texts and all of your wonderful stories about the museums that you visited here in Australia. So many. And abroad, and some great recommendations as well. And lots on the text line as well. Look, we're getting to the news. Then we're asking, do you think Australian English is becoming Americanized? Is it trash or rubbish? Is it cookies or biscuits? We'd love to hear your thoughts. 1-300-800-222 or text in 0467-922-702.
2: The community's great. They're all volunteers, you know. It's good to see them coming in. It just shows the community spirit to help those that are in need.
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2: A lovely gentleman donated a new driveway gate for me so I could keep my dogs in the yard.
4: ABC News, good evening. I'm Noni Edwards. Hundreds of pro-Palestinian demonstrators have gathered in Sydney's CBD to mark the 78th anniversary of the Nakba. Rhiannon Solomon-Marin is there.
5: The Nakba, which means catastrophe in Arabic, refers to the mass displacement and dispossession of hundreds of thousands of Palestinians, which occurred during the Arab-Israeli War in 1948. The day is commemorated every year by millions of Palestinians and their supporters. Here in Sydney, demonstrators will soon march through part of the city, calling for an end to the war in Gaza and for Australia to sanction Israel. Speaking at the rally earlier was Fuad Shridi, who survived the Nakba and spoke of being forced from his home when he was just 9 years old. Sydney's rally is among several planned across the country over today and Sunday.
4: The Chief Medical Officer at the Central Australian Aboriginal Congress, John Boffa, says there needs to be a greater focus on vaccinations to tackle the diphtheria outbreak. He says people need to take the disease seriously.
6: They've proven that they're strongly ideological and, quite frankly, in many cases, don't have any other prospects outside of the organisation. So the critical question is, you know, to what extent would they reform and what direction they go in.
4: The Northern Territory Health Department's investigating a probable diphtheria-related death, the first in Australia in almost a decade. Diphtheria is a vaccine-preventable disease which, left untreated, can be life-threatening. The Central Australia Aboriginal Health Congress told the ABC a young person died in a remote community from the disease. NT Health says it's waiting on autopsy results and is unable to provide further comment at this time. The department's confirmed there have been 145 cases of diphtheria reported in the NT since January last year, including 42 respiratory cases. Police are investigating an incident in which seven students were treated by paramedics following a medical emergency at a Central Coast high school. The ABC understands police were notified about a drug-related medical emergency at around 11 this morning. Six ambulances responded, transporting three students to hospital in a stable condition and sending four others home. Police are working to locate and identify the substance the students ingested. Internationally, US President Donald Trump has just left China after closely watched talks with Chinese President Xi Jinping intended to improve relations between the two superpowers. Mr. Trump says they made some fantastic trade deals, though he didn't give details. Chinese media says consensus has been reached between the two leaders, although it didn't say which areas this covered. Mr. Xi also gave

0: an optimistic note on the summit.
1: About a third of the cases are being hospitalised. People are in ICU. It's a serious disease, particularly for people who are unvaccinated or undervaccinated. Now, one of the things we've learnt with this outbreak is that more than 5 years is too long since you've had a booster. And young people, even if they've got their booster at 12, we need to be boosting young people and adults if there's been more than 5 years since they've had their vaccine.
0: And returning now to President Xi.
2: So far, we've established a new relationship between our two countries, a constructive and strategic one. This can be said to be a milestone visit, and we have reached many understandings on cooperative outcomes.
0: The political turmoil surrounding UK Prime Minister Sir Keir Starmer continues, but there's still no leadership challenger. Europe correspondent Catherine Diss has more.
3: Yesterday, we expected that Wes Streeting, the Health Secretary, would resign and possibly take a tilt at the leadership. Yesterday, he resigned, but he didn't launch a challenge. Then, who is arguably the favourite candidate, Andy Burnham. He is the Mayor for Greater Manchester. He has also made moves in a direction towards taking a hit at the leadership here, but he can't at this point because he doesn't yet have a parliamentary seat. But yesterday, a backbench Labour MP in the seat of Makerfield in England's northwest resigned to make way for him.
0: The Israeli military, meanwhile, has ordered the residents of another five towns and villages in southern Lebanon to leave immediately or risk being killed. A spokesperson says the military was taking action against Hezbollah, which it blamed for breaking a nominal ceasefire. Delegations from Israel and Lebanon have been holding talks in Washington, which US officials described as positive. Hezbollah is not taking part in the talks. ABC News.
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0: Hello, it's good to be hanging out with you this Friday night. It is mixtape hour and soon I'll be hitting you up for your best Australian songs. It's all Australian this hour and the best of our music. But just before we get to our mixtape, I want to ask you, are we losing...
1: G'day, g'day, how you going?
0: ...in favour of...
2: Cowabunga, dude!
0: Do you think Australian English is becoming Americanized? Would love to hear from you. Call 1-300-800-222 or text 0467-922-702 to let me know what you've noticed. For me, it's where this idea, I suppose, for this conversation kind of came up when Joe and I were sort of talking about this, in the sense that my daughter was telling me about ding-dong ditching. It's something, I don't know, it's happened at camp, it's happened at, you know, just in all sorts of places at school. And I'm like, what's ding-dong ditching? And it's basically knock and run. You know, when you kind of knock on a door, they just at camp, they'd be, you know, go to somebody else's like cabin, knock on the door and run. She's like, we ding-dong ditched them. And I'm like, it's called knock and run. And she's like, no, it's ding-dong ditch. So we're going back and forth. And then Joe tells me that ding-dong ditch is like kind of American. I was like, what? What do you mean? And then my daughter would sort of throw in diapers. And I'm like, what are you talking about, diapers? We say nappies. And for some reason, I found myself getting, I don't know, a bit patriotic. It kind of rubbed me the wrong way. I'm like, no, we don't say it that. We say this. And the whole cookies and biscuits, I will put my hand up. I have sometimes said cookies instead of biscuits. So someone who's noticed this and spent a bit of time looking into it is Dr. Dylan Hughes. He just finished a PhD in youth language studies and joins us now. Dylan, welcome to National Weekend Evenings.
3: Hi, it's great to be here.
0: What do you think? English is becoming Americanized. What do you use that's more American than it is Australian?
3: I'm quite partial to a y'all for like referring to more than one person. I know we get a lot of Australians might prefer use as a non-standard variant, but I feel like I tend to use y'all.
0: Y'all, okay. I arced up for a while on.

0: use because I just thought it was bad English.
1: Yeah, yeah. Well, but it's non-standard. Yeah, I think there's a bit more of a patriotic quality to it compared when it's competing with things like y'all. So yeah. I think that's given it some advantage.
0: Yeah. So what are some of the key differences between Australian and American English?
1: So look, there's a lot of differences. Obviously, the biggest one is accent, right? We know that the way that Americans pronounce words sounds different from Australian. Mm. A good example is the words cot, like you put a baby in, like a cot, mm-hmm. and then caught, if you caught a robber, right? Mm-hmm. These two words, they sound different in Australian English, but in American English, they would say them, the vowel would be the same. So it would be caught and caught.
0: Yeah.
1: Sort of that kind of thing. Mm-hmm. And then, yes, there's plenty of words that, whether they be slang or also like words for cooking, like we might say plain flour, whereas Americans might say all-purpose flour or caster sugar instead of granulated sugar. And these are things that, like, a lot of people, you know, seeing a lot of recipes are online now and coming from American authors. And so people might frequently see, you know, cornstarch and think, oh, what's that? Oh, it's just corn flour, that sort of thing.
0: Yeah. Fair enough. Some good call outs. And a couple on the text line, because I was calling out that whole ding dong ditch and knock and run. I think Texas said it's known as nick knocking in Australia. Also, Minister Byron says it's called knockdown ginger. So it sounds like that it's got some other sort of iterations here. In Australia.
1: So I think one of the things that a lot of researchers have noticed is that when we hear something different, like a different word that we are not familiar with, and we have, you know, there'll be different regional versions of mm-hmm. these kind of things across Australia. But if you hear one that isn't one you're familiar with, our go-to response is that's probably American. That's probably an American influence. When a lot of the time it's actually not.
0: Right.
1: Might be British influence or just another regional variant.
0: Okay. Does an example come to mind?
1: So, something like if you spell a word color or honor or yep. flavor, you use O-U-R. Whereas in America, they use O-R, right?
0: Yes.
1: That's, I think, a very well-known spelling thing. But the O-R spelling has been in Australia for many decades. If we think about the Labor Party, they don't have a U in the name. If we think about a lot of Melbourne-based newspapers primarily use the O-R spelling until about 2001 when
0: really?
1: they were pressured from readers to start using the O-U-R. So that variation... whilst it is in America, it was also has been in Australia for decades, if not longer. But we just have this common, I guess, fear or hatred, potentially, maybe, of Americanisms.
0: Yep.
1: And that has been around for over 100 years.
0: Yeah.
1: And we will call things American, even if we're not fully sure that they are.
0: Yeah, it's our default position, right?
1: Yeah, exactly. Yeah.
0: And then we think, because pop culture, movies, TV shows, music, I mean, mm-hmm. even singing, the American accent is dominant when
1: yes.
0: it comes to, I mean, you know, even like K-pop and all that, that influence is huge. And when they, sing, it's all adopting that American accent.
1: Yeah.
0: Have they been different since English started to be spoken in both countries?
1: As in, like, the accents?
0: Yeah, we could potentially start with the. Oh, look, that one I always find quite fascinating in terms of the English language, and then the three, I suppose, is it three? I don't know. Maybe I'm missing one. Oh, but no, there's Canadian. That accent, but still, that's still, and New Zealand, there's slight variations. But if you've got Australia, New Zealand, you've got the UK, and then you've got North America, and you know, that's incredible in terms of the accents developing. And I know in a conversation we've had here on the show not too long ago on sort of this topic adjacent, it was really around children, how children play such a

0: huge role generationally in shaping accents.
1: Yeah, absolutely. There's several hundred years difference in sort of the colonizing of America versus Australia. So like the people coming to America at that time were speaking one kind of British English, and then actually what we've sort of found when we look at like the works of Shakespeare and things like that, American English often, a lot of the vowels in particular, sound a lot closer to the accent that Shakespeare would have had. And it's actually British English in England, in the UK, that actually has shifted in how it sounds over time and diverged from that. So so it's not just that Americans sort of diverge from British English. It's actually both happening. And so then we've... Australians have sort of come, you know, 200 years later on, and it's a maybe closer to that British accent, but then it's, you know, taking on things from Irish English and Scottish English and things like that.
0: Yeah, so when, I suppose, why is the American influence becoming more apparent?
1: So, look, we're obviously consuming a lot more media, I think, just in general with, you know, our phones can give us, like, everything on social media in an instant. And so a lot of that is American. But I think I wouldn't say that we actually have been experiencing stronger American influence. It's sort of been this consistent thing from in the last 100 years or so. Even if we think about sort of the time when a lot of these classic Australian expressions like fair dinkum and mate and bonza, where they sort of cropped up, it's sort of in the gold rush era. And we have to think the gold rush, a lot of Americans were coming over because you had the California gold rush, and then Australians were going over to America. We had an influx of Americanisms then, and during World War II, same kind of thing. There's a lot more interaction overseas with Americans, and then the advent of movies and then TV, and now we have social media. We've always had this new things which are introducing us to American English, and we constantly, like this, I have a quote here from some newspapers from 1936.
0: Oh, you got 36. I've got one from 1930 in the Sydney Morning Herald. What have you got?
1: Yes, well, I've got one which from 1936 from the Sydney Telegraph. Much of the slang called Australian is really imported from the United States. So they're already thinking that.
0: Mm-hmm.
1: I have another one from the Sydney Morning Herald. The American element in our slang is growing fast and outstripping the original Cockney element.
0: I've got the Sydney Morning Herald 1930. It must be already apparent to many thinking people that since the introduction of the American talking films, we are in grave danger of the Americanization of our speech. I do hope that this matter will be taken up by all those possessing this true Australian spirit and help to save their country from this wholesome invasion and exploitation by a foreign power. It's like this Aussie spirit remains strong.
1: Yeah.
0: If the emails we get are anything to go by.
1: Yeah, absolutely. And the thing to think about as well is just because they're being used now, especially a lot of these Americanisms that we hear maybe sort of related to teen speak, that youth slang kind of area. And that's not language that is necessarily going to last, right? It's part of the youth experience. You adopt these sort of fashionable terms that are in the media you're consuming. But then once you get into adulthood, you're not really using them. The great Australian dictionary writer, Sidney Baker, wrote a book called The Australian Language in 1945, sort of cataloguing all of these expressions. But by the second edition in 1966, what he had found is many, many of the American expressions that had occurred in the first edition of the book were no longer being used. So whilst we are constantly getting this influx of American words. We're only really keeping the ones that actually become useful. Maybe there's a gap in sort of the meaning that it sort of is filling. Or maybe it has some other kind of purpose. We're not necessarily wholesale replacing all of our Australian expressions.
0: Yeah, we hold on strong. If you have just joined us, you're with me, Serene Damaki, on ABC Radio's National Weekend Evenings. We're with Dr. Dylan Hughes. He just finished a PhD in youth language studies, and we're kind of exploring the question if you think Australian English is becoming Americanized. Keep your texts coming. I've got a few that I'm going to read out in a tick. 0467 922 702. Or if you want to give me a call, 1300 800 222. And we're just going to expand a little bit more with Dylan on this youth slang, it tying into the sort of the development of a language and, of course, you know, moving forward with the internet.
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0: So, Dylan, on the text line, we've got texters saying, is it, oh, gosh, arugula? Rocket lettuce, romaine, cos lettuce, cilantro, fresh coriander. I don't know what that first one is.
1: Arugula.
0: Yeah, what's arugula? Oh, that's rocket. That's rocket?
1: It's rocket.
0: Oh,
1: yeah, yeah.
0: I've not come across that one. Huh. There you go. Okay. Arugula.
1: Yeah.
0: Wow.
1: Yeah. There's also things like, it's not just American English with those sorts of things. You've also got British English, like
0: other influences.
1: Aubergines and courgettes and things like that.
0: Yeah. A texter says, my teenage girl says dupe instead of dupe and math instead of maths now. So it's more pronunciation. Nat in Adelaide says, hi, Serene. Yep. Oh, my goodness. If my students say use, I start baaing like a U. They think it's hilarious. Sorry, not sorry, but use is not okay. And, yes, I'm not a millennial. Ha ha. That's Nat in Adelaide. And then another texter says, there are many of us that refuse to write in the American manner. For example, change it on your computer. So there are some thoughts there from our listeners, Dylan.
1: Yeah, no, I think that's that last thing about the computer systems influencing it is actually a factor, I think, that is shaping the spelling in particular. When you open Microsoft Word and it's already set to US English, you know, it's not going to be, you know, it's going to be red underlining all your sort of Australian spellings versus your American spellings. And I think that does shape how people spell.
0: Yeah. So can you expand a little bit more on youth slang and how it ties into the development of a language?
1: Yeah. So youth language is obviously, it's a way for young people to not only sort of mark their own identity as separate from, you know, adults or, you know, very younger sort of children, but also as a way of, you know, navigating the cliques that sort of emerge, you know, within a school, if you're thinking about high school or primary school students. So you have, it's very useful for them to kind of, you know, have this vocabulary which allows them to sort of, you know, identify each other as both, you know, of the same generation, but also of, you know, you might have, you know, the cool group that has all the cool slang and they're using that. And then you might have sort of the rebels who are using their own expressions.
0: Yeah, and you've made me think you're right. I mean, I've got a Gen Alpha child who reminds me every now and again that, Mum, this is Gen Alpha speak. I'm like, yep, fair enough. I don't know, there's all sorts. Oh, my goodness. I I've got Riz that's popped to mind and all sorts of other things. But then there's ones that can kind of develop within a home. You get your own kind of lingo that can kind of develop within friends groups.
1: Yeah.
0: And just building a little bit on what you're saying there, which is really kind of interesting and cool, is, and I've just used the word cool, I'm going to use that as an example, is that some do stick. So generationally, I know, thinking back when I was in high school, there's probably words that I said, like you said, you know, it was a bit clicky, it was a bit of our generation, but have maybe faded and aren't, I don't use them as much anymore. But there are those that stand the test of time, like something being cool or, oh, that's mad and far out. And I mean, far out might be a bit old fashioned now. I don't know in terms of Gen Alpha, but just some things that do stick. And that's interesting in and of itself. What do you observe there?
1: Yeah, absolutely. We do see these kinds of expressions which do last. I think the word that actually lasted for quite a while but was sort of usurped by cool was the word swell. That was very used a lot, maybe sort of in the earlier half of the 20th century, but less so now. And I think it really comes down to what these words represent, you know, like if it's an expression which really, you know, represents something like Gen Alpha and or maybe like a particular sort of subculture within Gen Alpha, once that subculture sort of dies out, the word will sort of die out too. But I think something like cool is something which has been able to spread its wings, so to speak, where it captures this general sense of solidarity, but there used to be quite a masculine element to the sense of cool, but I think it's sort of been used by women a lot more and it's sort of diversified. And we're not exactly sure why these words do this, but it is definitely notable that some of these things do last.
0: Yeah. That's right, they do. And I suppose a final thought on the text line. Hi there. I find youth language funny in that they shorten phrases. Example, it went pear rather than pear-shaped. And the use of acronyms like the OG is shortening their language. That's a short thought there from the texter. But I think based on our sort of conversation, it feels like it's safe to conclude, Dylan, that I don't reckon our Australian English is actually under threat from Americanization. What do you think?
1: I think there's always going to be American expressions that enter Australian English, but we also create new expressions ourselves. There's sort of another level, which is now with the internet, we have a lot of communication where there are Americans involved, and there is the spread of American expressions across the internet, but there's also many expressions which, when you look at it, they don't necessarily come from American English. They come from the internet, which is its own sort
0: entity.
1: Yeah. And so it can be hard to sort of work out, is the influence American influence, or is it just, you know, the internet and Australia forms part of that? If we think about like a word like selfie, which was an Australian invention, that spread widely across the internet. Mm. And similarly, we get, you know, words like sus for suspicious, right? Mm. Came very popular from the game, the video game Among Us. It's not really coming from America. It's coming from all these sort of nationalities of people on social media playing that game and using that word.
0: Yeah, that's a great observation in terms of, taking it so much more globally, right, because of our digital platforms and the influences that they have. It's been wonderful exploring this with you, Dylan. Thanks so much for your time. Thanks for joining us on National Weekend Evenings. Really thought-provoking.
1: No worries. Thank you.
0: Thank you. Dr. Dylan Hughes, he just finished a PhD in youth language studies. We're about to kick off Mixtape. Let's do it.
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0: All right, let's do mixtape. Let's keep your texts coming, keep your phone near. I want your best great homegrown Australian songs. Your best songs that are homegrown Australian. We're just going to do Australian music between now and, well, the news. So really looking forward to what you're going to bring us tonight. Text your best Australian song to 0467 922 702. Add it to our mixtape tonight. Joe's kicking us off. He's brought us City Looks Pretty by Courtney Barnett. Thanks, Joe.

Sid Looks Pretty kicking off our mixtape tonight. Our theme, great homegrown Australian music. Your texts have started to come in. That's fantastic. Keep them coming. What's your best Australian song? 0467 922 702. Texter on the text line says Slim Dusty's Duncan.

And there's Slim Dusty with Duncan. All right, to the loved one by the loved ones. Thank you. On no, give me your names. If you're texting me, let me know who you are. Oh, you have. This is Zen. I'm guessing in Melbourne. But yeah, let me know. I would love to know your name if you like, obviously. You know, you don't have to, but it'd be lovely. I like to, you know who I'm getting these texts from, and it's lovely to interact with you. And even why you like the song. Give me a reason behind it. So Australian music, your best Australian song, why you love it, and maybe your name. 0467 922 702.

Okay, sorry. My songs have disappeared. One sec, let me bring that back up. All right. Here's Home Among the Gum Trees, John Williamson.

by John Williamson, Home Among the Gum Trees, for our homegrown Australian music mixtape tonight. On the text line, Lee from Atherton. Hi, Serene. Friday on My Mind by the Easy Beats, first Australian rock song to achieve international success.

Busy Beats there, Friday on my mind for our great homegrown Australian music mixtape that we're curating onto King Stingray. So on the text line, Elizabeth in Brinken says, King Stingray from the NT is a fabulous Australian band. Here's Looking Out.

There's Tina Arena there for Sorrento Moon. We are getting close to the news. I think we've created a fantastic mixtape of great homegrown Australian music. And we thought it'd be great to end tonight on Models, Out of Mind, Out of Sight. 1985, ABC presenter the late James Valentine played saxophone on this song.

And Models with Out of Mind, Out of Sight, wrapping up our mixtape of great homegrown Australian music. There, thanks for your texts, your suggestions, great playlist.

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0: ABC News with Noni Edwards. Tax reform has emerged as a major battleground after this week's federal budget, with both major parties outlining competing plans for cost of living relief. In his budget reply speech, opposition leader Angus Taylor promised changes, including indexing income tax brackets to inflation and repealing Labor's negative gearing reforms. Tax expert Kayleen Hubbard from KPMG says the opposition's plan to index income tax brackets is more permanent and more flexible.
1: It is harder to unwind politically, but it does prevent what the opposition leaders referred to as, you know, stealth tax increases via inflation, and it's much closer to a rules-based tax system. Obviously, the government proposed the Working Australians tax offset. The difference there, I suppose, is that it is at that $250 level.
0: Six passengers from the cruise ship struck by deadly hantavirus outbreak have arrived in Perth and have been transported to the nearby quarantine centre. Michael Tetlow has the latest from Bullsbrook.
2: Behind me, those six evacuees will be settling in for a night, finally back on home soil, but they are going to be here for 3 weeks of quarantine, and it's going to be a fairly lonely old 3 weeks for them because they can't socialise with anyone, not even each other. So that is the situation for them. They landed here in Perth at the Bullsbrook RAF Pearce Air Base, which is about a 9-minute drive away. They arrived late this morning at WA time. They were tested for hantavirus. They've all been cleared. So from here, they will be tested on a regular basis to make sure they are not infected.
0: Health experts are urging people in the Northern Territory to get booster shots amid a growing outbreak of diphtheria. One person has died and more than 100 cases have now been recorded. The disease was once a major cause of death before vaccines were introduced in the 1940s. Central Australian Aboriginal Congress Chief Medical Officer John Boffa says immunity can fade over time, particularly if people haven't received a booster in recent years.
3: Young people, even if they got their booster at 12, we need to be boosting young people and adults if it's been more than 5 years since they've had their vaccine. And that's become really clear. And even 10 years is not enough. So the vaccine is tried and proven. It's safe. It's effective. It works. It'll prevent death.
0: Four students have been taken to hospital after a suspected drug overdose at a Central Coast high school. Emergency crews were called to Brisbane Water Secondary College in Yumina at about 11 a.m. Seven ambulances responded and assessed 15 students whose ages are yet to be confirmed. Central Coast Superintendent Paul Edmonds says early intervention by the school helped the students.
4: It's limited information I can give you just to protect the children involved, but there is a drug overdose of MDMA. There's three patients that transported to hospital in a very stable condition. The school reacted very quickly, put their safety plan in place, called us early.
0: The Palestinian National Authority says a 15-year-old boy has been killed by Israeli soldiers in the occupied West Bank. The Israeli army says Fahad Zidan Owais was throwing stones at Israeli vehicles on a road. Elsewhere, the Palestinian Ministry of Religious Affairs has condemned the burning of a mosque north of Ramallah by Israeli settlers, describing it as an act of cowardly terrorism. To sport now, Hawthorn AFL coach Sam Mitchell's welcomed the extra attention on two of the game's star small forwards ahead of the side's clash with Melbourne at the MCG tomorrow. Supporter bays at either end of the ground will be renamed the Pickett Pocket and Wizard Bay after Kaziah Pickett from the Demons and Watson at the Hawks. Hawks fans will be donning Wizard hats while D's supporters are being given caps to wear. Mitchell says football is all about entertainment.
5: I think as a fan, you want to go to the footy, you want to have a great time. Now, my job is to put on a great game and make sure that we play a brand of football that people want to watch, and I think Stephen King's doing the same. So I suspect it'll be a good game of footy to watch, and if the fans can be more engaged in it, then that creates more energy at the stadium, then I think that helps everybody.
0: And the Prime Minister has backed Delta Goodrum after she took Australia through to the 2026 Eurovision Grand Final. In a dazzling show of light, the Aussie icon performed Eclipse, wearing a dress adorned with more than 7,000 Swarovski crystals. Australia is now one of the favourites to win the world's largest music competition, which celebrates its

0: 70th anniversary this year. Anthony Albanese says she has his support.
1: I think she's a ripper. She's so proud. I'll say this about Delta Goodrum. She's at the stage of her career. She doesn't need to do this at all. She's doing this because she wanted to represent Australia. The Australian government supported her.
0: This is ABC News.
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0: Hello, I hope you're enjoying your Friday night. In a moment, we're cooking fish with our resident chef and host of Alex K Cooks. Then we're at the movies with Ehab Rashid. He'll be reviewing Guy Ritchie's new action thriller. It's called In the Grey. It stars Henry Cavill and Jake Gyllenhaal. I think this is the third movie he does with Henry Cavill, Guy Ritchie. So there you go. Along with a couple of others that are new to streaming. That'll come around when we chat with Ehab. And later we'll get our tech update from Dr. Erica Mealy. And after previewing some of the topics that she's brought us tonight, man, she has some AI stories, and that world is it's just quite crazy. Goodness me.
1: Evenings.
0: So do you avoid cooking fish at home because you're worried you'll ruin it? Maybe it sticks to the pan, and maybe it dries out, it falls apart, or it just never tastes as good as it does at a restaurant. Or maybe you've got a fish cooking trick you swear by. We'd love to hear it tonight. What's your go-to way to cook fish at home? Give me a call, 1-300-800-222, or text 0467-922-702. Or, of course, if you've got any questions for our chef and host of Alex K Cooks, from choosing the right fish to getting that perfectly crispy skin and avoiding the mistakes that many of us can make in the kitchen when it comes to cooking fish. Hey, Alex.
2: Hey, Serene. How's it going?
0: Yeah, well, thank you. Why do you think so many people, including myself, are intimidated by cooking fish?
2: I don't know. I think it's a combination of things that you mentioned earlier, how it's like it's really easy to mess up. It can stick, or it's very temperamental. It can dry out really easy, and then it can be kind of mushy if you don't nail it. And I think a little bit that there's this assumption that it's difficult to cook from the get-go, because at restaurants it's usually costed higher, and I guess in like the culinary world of people watching cooking shows, it's like, oh, the fish is like the fanciest kind of thing. So I think people kind of have this almost like precognition that it's supposed to be hard, when in reality it generally isn't. It's just like cooking anything else.
0: I think the latter of what you said there has nailed it for me. It is that I think maybe I feel a bit intimidated I think that if I cook, it's just the practice. The more I cook with it, the more I will become familiar with it and get to know it. And
2: exactly.
0: Just like steaks.
2: Yeah, exactly.
0: In terms of knowing whether you want it medium or medium rare or well done. And that just comes with a bit of practice. So what's the biggest mistake home cooks make with fish?
2: Well, I'm actually working on my next video coming up is going to be about fish. And so I actually got a lot of feedback from people. And the biggest thing I always heard with this, and just historically before I was making videos, is that just getting it sticking. Sticking to the pan, and then just the struggle of trying to get it up. You rip the skin off, you
0: and
2: break the whole
0: thing. And then it's horrible when you rip the skin
2: terrible.
0: Off.
2: Yeah, and then it's just the whole experience is ruined, and people get really demoralized when that happens, and that might be the only time they cook fish again. Well, it's actually a pretty easily solved problem.
0: I can't wait, because that was my last cooking experience. It just started getting, and then it was just, I ended up putting it on a platter because I got quite a few pieces. It starts with L. I can't even remember the fish, because I asked the fish, my local fish guy, fish shop. I said, look, I'm not going to do a barramundi or a snapper. Yeah, what's kind of my beginner fish? And he gave it to me. And I'm going to ask you, obviously, that's coming. Starts with L, and I've forgotten the name.
2: We'll get to that.
0: It starts with L. I'm going to have to think about it. It just looked like mush. And it really was demoralizing. It was disheartening. The flavor was there, because I did it with lemon and oil. I kept it really simple, but I looked going, I don't know if I'm going to eat that. And I felt bad. Oh, gosh. So
2: I think that's a big part of it. Just people feel so, like, after they mess it up,
0: they
2: feel so disheartened from their failings.
0: So I kind of mentioned my fish shop. Is fresh always better, or can frozen fish be just as good?
2: I honestly think frozen fish is totally fine. Obviously, when it comes to quality, the utmost quality is always going to be something that's fresh, like day of caught kind of thing. But that's not always that realistic for like a home cook. So Like at home, I buy frozen fish all the time, or I'll buy a whole fish, break it down, and freeze the pieces. As long as you store it correctly, or if it was frozen and handled with care at the time of freezing, generally quality is preserved pretty well in fish. So I really wouldn't. I personally have never seen the big stigma around frozen seafood, except with the exception of like if you're going to a seafood restaurant, obviously there's an
0: Oh, an
2: expectation of
0: expectation.
2: really high quality. So there, that would leave a if I worked at a seafood restaurant, they're using frozen fish, I'd be like, wait a second. But as far as a home cook goes, or just for your weekend dinner, I would not feel have any negative feelings by using frozen fish. It's just convenient, and freezing is one of the best ways to preserve quality that the fish had when it was caught, as long as it was frozen correctly.
0: What about buying from a fish market versus a supermarket? And if Joe and I were talking about this, I was like, yeah, that's a good point, because I will go to my to the local fish shop and not get fish from like a supermarket deliberately. Whereas meat, I find I can be a little bit more if I
2: A
0: have
2: little bit
0: to.
2: more, yeah.
0: Yeah, but not fish. I'm like, no.
2: Yeah, I feel like it's just whatever you have available. I think obviously the quality at a fish at a dedicated fish counter is probably going to be higher. But also, I imagine the price might be a little higher too. I'm fortunate enough to have my local shopping center has a butcher and its own little fishmonger kind of thing, so I generally go to those. But I don't see too much. I do browse the quality at like your standard shopping store, and I don't. I sometimes I can tell the quality is a little eh. But for frozen things, something like frozen fish, totally fine to buy it from there. And you kind of with fish, no matter where you buy it from, it's always good to just do some like do your standard checks of quality. And if there's any red flags, even at like a fit, like because those red flags can show up even at like a dedicated fish shop. So it's important as the consumer to understand what you're actually looking for when it comes to quality.
0: So, what should people look for when buying
2: Well,
0: fish?
2: I'd say there's either three or four major things that can really determine quality of a fish. When you're looking at whole fish, most of it's in the eyes. You want to look for rounded, not sunken, and clear, glossy eyes that aren't cloudy. That's usually a really good sign of freshness. Usually when within 2 or 3 days of fish being caught, a lot of their moisture starts leaving their eyes and they start becoming sunken. So if they're concaved, you can usually tell that fish is a couple of days old. Doesn't mean it's bad, but it's not at peak
0: That's an
2: quality.
0: indicator, yeah.
2: Yeah, another good thing if you again on a whole fish, if you can see the gills, they should be very vibrant, like a bright blood red, or even a little bit more of like crimson red. That's a good sign because as those gills are filled with blood, so as blood ages, it oxidizes and turns more of like a brick red or a brown. So that's a really good way to tell if it's still fresh, if those gills are still oxygenated. Another thing is if you can see the flesh of the fish, it should be firm and it should bounce back to the touch. And so obviously over time, the flesh breaks down. And another thing would just be honestly the smell. Fish should
0: Yeah.
2: not have a smell. It should smell at most like the ocean
0: Ocean.
2: or have a slight like watery kind of smell. But if it smells fishy, that generally doesn't mean the fish itself is bad. That could just be the smell of drainage grates in the shop or something like that. But the fish itself, if you put it right up to your nose, it should not smell fishy.
0: Okay. What about tinned fish? Thoughts?
2: I'm a huge fan of tinned fish. My missus loves tinned fish. It's cheap, it's convenient. I just obviously you can't use it at all in the same ways you can use it like a fillet of fish, but I think it's totally fine and it does have a lot of great uses. I love tuna salad, I love salmon salad, salmon cakes, little croquettes and things like that. Something like tinned fish is great for that. Even quick pasta dishes where you're just sauteing up some minced garlic, some chili flake, and throwing in some tinned fish in that, and then mixing
0: Okay.
2: in pasta for a quick meal. I think that's totally fine. Food is food, and I really don't think there's any good to be done in shaming people's food choices. So,
0: Yeah, good call out. We're cooking fish with chef and host of Alex K Cooks. If you have any questions or even tips on how you love to cook fish, let us know. 1-300-800-222, or you can text 0467-922. We're about to get into the how-to of cooking fish.
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6: Across ABC Radio, this is Serene Damaki.
0: So, Alex, are there certain fish that are better for beginners?
2: Yes, when it comes to... I would say when it comes to the ease of cooking, some fish definitely are a little bit more easygoing when it comes to how they're treated. They stand up to imperfection a little bit better than others. And those kind of things would be more of your oily fish with a higher fat content and oil content. One of the biggest issues I feel like the beginners have is overcooking it. And those oily fish, they can handle a little more cooking because they do have all that extra oil and fat in them. So they'll still stay moist and enjoyable even if you do overcook them a little.
0: Okay. And how do you know when fish is actually cooked properly? Can I take a stab?
2: Yeah.
0: When you put it on, I'm going on a pan. And then this is with the salmon as well. And I think because it needs to start to turn white, or in the salmon's instance, you know, that pink.
2: Yeah.
0: Halfway, and then I think you turn it, and once it's kind of fully, either if it's a white fish, it's gone all white cooked, then you're good to go.
2: Pretty much. Honestly, that's pretty good. I wouldn't go all, I personally like my fish a little bit on the more underside.
0: Okay.
2: So I generally go about, like, if I'm doing, obviously when you start skin side down your pan, if you're doing like a sauteed fish, but I generally watch to see that coloration go maybe one third up the fish. And then when I flip, once the skin is crispy, I'll let that go maybe a one third, and then the inside will still be a bit undercooked. And then just naturally through just carryover cooking, that inside will just cook through perfectly. So, depending on the thickness of the fish, of course.
0: Of the fish, yes.
2: Yeah,
0: and then how do you strike a balance when, you know, the portion isn't always the same width,
2: same
0: for instance.
2: Size.
0: Yeah, it's not the same size. And sometimes
2: Honestly, the
0: tail end can be quite thinner.
2: Thin, yes. So it's very hard to give. I think a lot of people get caught with fish. They get caught with fish because they go by cooking time. And fish is generally something you can't do with cooking time because of those differences. Mm. Obviously, it depends on the thickness of the fish, what part of the fish you're cooking is going to drastically change your cooking time. So it's definitely more of a like a touch and visual kind of thing when you're cooking fish. But when you're working with those different size pieces, honestly, I personally think the best route, at least in restaurants, what we do is we'll separate, if you get a long fillet, we're going to separate those tail pieces from the thicker pieces.
0: Oh, okay.
2: So we don't even try to attempt to cook them all at the same time, because you're just inevitably going to overcook the tail end and undercook the top end.
0: Oh, so cut it off and cook it separately.
2: Cook it separately.
0: Oh, nice.
2: Yeah, just cut it off and cook two different pieces, because they're going to cook at different rates. So,
0: And I suppose based on what you sort of talked about here, is that why it is easy, like so easy to overcook fish?
2: I think that is one of the things. Yeah, I think people don't take that into consideration. They treat it more like steaks, where you can move things around a little bit more, and you can put it on a cold side and a hot side. But I don't think people consider that, like, just the physiology of how fish are designed. It's the way their muscles are set up, and the water content of their muscles and the connective tissues. They're completely different than land animals, so they cook in completely different ways. Hmm. So they really can't be treated similarly.
0: Yeah. Just on the text line, Deborah says, my husband catches fresh bream and flathead. I coat them whole in flour and lemon pepper, shallow fry them in rice bran oil, crispy up the tails. Actually, that's a good point, because, could you do that? Like, if you're cutting them off separate. Oh, wait, I think she might be talking about tails. I'm talking about the ends of fillets. Wrong. Sorry, Deborah. Also, Tim says, fresh pan fried sea mullet. How good?
2: Ooh, yeah, good one. Yeah, I love mullet. It's honestly a cheap fish, and people look it over, and it's such a good like dense meaty fish that people don't give enough of a shot. So I'm glad he's enjoying it.
0: Nice, he's called it out. Nice one. If you've got any other fish you'd like to really call out, or any tips of how you like to cook fish, or if you've got any questions for Alex, 0467 922 702 is the text line, or 1300 800 222. Can we talk about crispy skin? What's the secret?
2: I'm actually going over this in the video, and one thing to do is it's a fun little effect called the Leidenfrost effect, and the Leidenfrost effect. It's an interaction between liquids and metals and heated things.
0: Okay.
2: So the idea is that you ever put water or liquid into a hot pan and you see the little beadlets dance around?
0: Yes.
2: That's called the lead-in frost effect. It's the pan is causing the liquid, the hot heat of the pan is causing the water to skip over a state pretty much. So there's a layer of steam between the liquid water and the metal pan, and it almost acts as like a protective coating that lets that water sit on its own steam and skirt around, where normally it would just vaporize normally. Oh. So you want to use that same practice when cooking fish, because fish is like 90% water. So you want, when you're, if you want a crispy skin that doesn't stick, you want to get your pan almost to a smoking point.
0: Wow.
2: Then add your oil and let your fish sit in there. And it'll, even in like, it's just a plain stainless non-coated pan, it will just slide around effortlessly. Whoa. As long as you maintain that temperature.
0: Oh, you got to maintain it.
2: Yes, you want to keep, you don't want to change your temperature.
0: You just want to bring it back down.
2: You keep it hot and you just let it go. Fish is a very fast cooking method. If you turn that temperature down, that water will just turn, that steam won't be steam anymore. It'll just turn into water and that'll make your skin soggy, and then it'll allow it to re-stick back to the pan.
0: That is really cool. Fish aside for a second, even though I totally know this is a fish topic that we're doing tonight, does that work with any other proteins?
2: Not as well. It works with chicken. Generally, whenever you're trying to do sear anything and fully cook it in a pan, you want to keep that temperature pretty high, but not in the same extent as fish. Fish, you really want to let it rip and just let it go. With chicken has so much fat in it, or like a duck breast. Like with chicken and duck breast, you actually want to start those really low to let the fat leach out a bit. And then you're kind of cooking, frying the fat and the skin in its own fat. With fish, you don't really have as much fat to work with, so you're really relying on the water turning into steam to create that protective barrier between the skin and the pan.
0: That's very encouraging, Alex.
2: Yeah,
0: okay.
2: Yeah, give it a whirl. Yeah. Next time you sear up some fish, just wet your hands and throw some beadlets of water in your pan. And if they dance around, you know, your pan is nice and warm. If it evaporates, it's still not hot enough. You want to see those beads dance around.
0: Okay.
2: There's a point where water will hit the pan and immediately turn to steam and cook off. And then there's a little higher temperature than that where the steam itself protects the water from evaporating. It's actually, so more heat is almost preventing the water from turning into steam.
0: Okay.
2: It's a very interesting effect. That's why it has its own name, the lead-in frost effect. Yeah, that's this lead-in frost guy discovered it.
0: It makes
2: no sense. Yeah, kind of cool. It's just a little fun with science.
0: It's fantastic. Should fish come straight from the fridge into the pan, or do you need to let it get to room temperature like we do with meat, for instance?
2: Honestly, with all meats, I would recommend letting it come up, you don't have to let it come all the way up to room temperature,
0: but at least let it
2: sit out for 15-20 minutes or so, and that's going to really improve your, just the more, not so much the cooking process, but the finished result. You're going to end up with a juicier, more evenly cooked thing.
0: Okay. Oh, I got a question on the text line. What is Alex's opinion on steaming fish?
2: I love steaming fish. And in the video, I'm doing three different cooking methods, and steaming is one of them. It's one of my favorite. I think it's the most underutilized, and it's probably one of the easiest ones to do, and probably the healthiest too. So I love steaming fish. I usually steam in paper. I do the classic French en papillote, where you make like a little steam pouch with baking paper. And you can put all your ingredients right in there. I usually do like aromatics. You can do tomato, lemon, and herbs. Or I like doing ginger, lemongrass, scallion, maybe a splash of soy. And just seal it up and then throw that in the oven. Kind of forget about it. It's almost impossible to overcook. It's just the most hands-off, easy-free cooking with some of the best results, I think.
0: Oh, wow. John in Adelaide says, poach. It's simple and easy.
2: Yeah. Yep. I think poaching is another really underrepresented one, but it's also a little challenging too. So if you can successfully poach fish, that you're doing something right.
0: Yeah, because this is where we're submerging it, right?
2: And you're cooking in liquid. Yeah, if your temperature is too high, it can just fall apart. If it's too low, you'll end up with this undercooked fish. It really need to strike a perfect balance. It's like poaching an egg. It seems easy, but it's actually a lot harder than it seems.
0: I was going to ask you what's the best pan for cooking fish at home, but after hearing you talk about that lead-in frost effect, I think you even mentioned it doesn't matter if it's just a stainless steel.
2: Yeah.
0: It's not coated.
2: I personally only use stainless steel pans. I don't use any Teflon coated. I also have a cast iron for some other things.
0: Yeah.
2: But you really do, as long as you Coated pans, they do make cooking easier, but if you understand your temperatures, it's just a skill you can learn to kind of negate the need for those things.
0: Fair enough. Yeah, because then you have to replace them after a bit.
2: Yeah, and exactly. Yeah. And there's all that risk of it scratching off, and there's all those studies saying, oh, it's toxic and stuff like that too. So I kind of keep it simple. We've been using steel pans for thousands of years.
0: Maybe not thousands, but a long time.
2: Like iron and steel, I feel like those are tried and true.
0: Yeah, we've got an OMG from a texter saying another way is to wrap your fish in baking paper and alfoil with wine, butter, garlic, mushrooms, and veggies and bake. OMG.
2: Yep.
0: Amazing.
2: Yeah, that's Npapio.
0: Yeah. Oh, that's the one. Wrap in foil with some lemon slices and salt and pepper and bake in the oven. Yep, that sounds quite classic. That one is the
2: classic,
0: same.
2: Yeah.
0: Butter or oil or both?
2: I personally like both. When I'm doing a pan sear, I'll start with oil, and then right at the very end, after I flip the fish, I'll throw a little pat of butter in there, maybe baste a little bit on top, because it won't screw up the skin too much. It'll still stay crispy, and then that can be the base for like starting your pan sauce or something. Because when I do a seared fish in a pan, I usually just do a simple like caper butter or lemon butter kind of pan sauce. Just seems natural, seems nice with fish.
0: Just let it shine on it. Yeah,
2: yeah,
0: it doesn't
2: exactly.
0: need much,
2: yep.
0: does it?
2: It really doesn't. Yeah, I feel like fish has a lot of, most seafood in general has a lot of delicate flavors. Mm. So you really don't want to cover them up too much. You want the fish to shine.
0: Yeah, couldn't agree more. And time has flown. We've got to wrap it up. So before I let you go, Alex, if someone wants to become more confident cooking fish, where should they start?
2: I would start, honestly, learning that Leidenfrost effect.
0: Yep.
2: I would start with, just don't feel like you have to use expensive fish. Just start with something you like. I think most people generally like salmon. It's the most, it's not temperamental at all. So just honestly start with a baked fish. Baking fish is a great way to just not mess it up. And also just monitor your temperature. It's all about temperature. Control the fish more than anything. And worst case scenario, it's always better to undercook your fish than overcook it. Because if you undercook it, you just pop in the oven for a little bit and it'll be fine.
0: It'll be all right.
2: But you can't uncook it, though.
0: You can't uncook. Yes, that's right. And don't overcrowd the pan. Same principle as like.
2: Exactly.
0: Okay.
2: Yes.
0: All right.
2: Yep.
0: Okay. That one's key as well. Yep. Got it. Oh, we've got to leave it there, Alex. Far out. It's been wonderful. Talking all things fish with you. And for everyone, check out Alex's fantastic YouTube channel, Alex K Cooks. And you did just remind us, what are these videos on fish that you're going to be dropping?
2: It should be coming out in the next week or two, just depending if I get it's a lot of footage. It's going to be just cooking fish three ways. I'm going to go over from buying it, what to look for, the visual of what we just talked about, skinning it, scaling it, filleting it, and then cooking it three different ways, a steam, a roast, and just a pan sear.
0: Great. Fantastic. Thanks so much, Alex. And
2: can't wait to speak to you
0: in a month's time and see what we'll bring then.
2: Yeah, can't wait.
0: Take care. Thanks a lot. Chef and host of the YouTube channel, Alex K Cooks. All right. Now that we've got dinner covered for this weekend, let's find out what's new and out to watch with Ihab Rashid.
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0: Time now to see what's out in the cinemas and on the streaming services with our movies and TV enthusiast, Ihab Rashid. Hey, E.
8: Happy Friday, Serene. How are you?
0: Happy Friday to you too. 2 weeks in a row, you're taking us to the cinema. It almost feels a bit rare.
8: I know. Sometimes we like to just stay home and watch streaming, but we've got a great one in the movies this week, so we have to talk about it.
0: No, yeah, go ahead. In the Grey.
8: In the Grey, directed by Guy Ritchie's new film. And look, I'll be the first one to admit that Guy Ritchie can be kind of hit and miss sometimes, you know. He'll give you great, incredible movies like, you know, Snatch and Lock, Stock and Two Smoking Barrels. And he can give you something kind of dire like Youth, Fountain of Youth that he did recently for Apple TV. So he's not always, you know, amazing. But yeah, when he
0: Fountain
8: does,
0: of
8: he's...
0: Youth.

0: Fountain of Youth was pretty bad.
1: I didn't know
0: that was a Guy Ritchie movie, right?
1: It was. It was a very quick Apple TV, here's the money, make our film for us. And it's been kind of universally lauded. But this is more his niche.
0: Okay. Yeah,
1: like this is, if you've seen The Gentleman or The League of Ungentlemanly Warfare, those are recent Guy Ritchie movies that where he's hitting his stride. It's it's what he does kind of best. And he's doing that again right now here in The Grey, which is an action thriller starring Henry Cavill and Jake Gyllenhaal and Isa Gomez, I believe is Isa Gomez from some great films recently. I believe she was in Hitman recently with Glenn Powell. Isa Gonzalez. Yeah. There you go. Yeah. Yes. So in the Grey, I'll give you the basic premise. Sometimes there are some people in the world who are notorious criminals and they need to borrow money, believe it or not, you know, and they can't just go to their local bank. So they find some underground way of borrowing a whole a large amount of money, and sometimes they don't want to pay it back. Because, you know, they're criminals. That's kind of what they do. So they need to enlist some specially skilled people to go in and try to retrieve this money. And Eliza Gonzalez, she kind of heads a team of people who are experts at getting the money. And it's not as simple as you thinking just, you know, flying to this guy's place and, you know, just putting a gun to his head and saying, give us the money. No, it's not like that. There's a lot of little nuances that they need to do. And this is what this movie does so well. And that's what's so entertaining about it. So Henry Cavill and Jake Gyllenhaal play kind of like her fixers. They're fiercely loyal to her. You don't really know why. You kind of learn throughout the movie as to why they are. But initially you don't know. They're just part of the team. And they're very mysterious in nature of their background. But they're professionals with executing what they need to do. They can, you know, shoot guns when they need to. They can drive around when they need to. They can set up really elaborate plans. And that is where the fun of the movie is happening, because anyone who's seen a Guy Ritchie movies, there's moments where people will just go off on monologues and they'll start doing a scene where it's being broken down and just in an entertaining way. And that's what he does here. And that happens multiple times throughout the movie. And the beautiful thing about this is how beautifully paced it is. It's about an hour and 45 minutes, I believe. It's not that long of a film, and they pack a lot into it, and there's a lot of story going on, and it's very, very entertaining in this kind of criminal world that they're creating, and Guy Ritchie just does it well. Slick violence, very witty one-liners, and the insults, you know, when they're, even though they're very close friends, because the bond between Jake Gyllenhaal and Henry Cavill is one of the highlights of the movie. The way they interact, you don't know what the history is. They're kind of tight-lipped about it, but when you see them bantering and jabbing with each other, that is a lot of where the fun of the film comes out. But there's a lot of action in it as well.
0: There's a heist movie?
1: Kind of heist-ish. Okay. They're trying to figure out how to extract this money from this. I think he's a drug dealing arms dealer.
0: Right.
1: A very, you know, cartoonish kind of a evil character. And the fun is seeing how they mess with him, how they get into his legal problems, how they get into his legitimate businesses, and how they force his hand to make them want to pay the money back. Because they go, look, it'll just be easier for you to pay the principal back to us than having to deal with all this stuff. But sometimes plans don't go the way they're supposed to, and all these troubles kind of happen, and they, like I mentioned before, they're fiercely loyal. So they're always looking out for the protection of the Eliza Gonzalez character. And you learn why later on. You find out in the movie why they're so loyal to her. And that is the awesomeness of the movie. I love movies about people where they have a sense of duty or a sense of loyalty, and they think they have to do something because it's the right thing to do. And that's why you fall in love with these two characters, because of their moral compass and what they want to do in the movie.
0: Okay.
1: But look, I'm making it sound more prestigious than it is. It's really a popcorn action fun flick. It's great to watch with a crowd if you're in a packed cinema, and it's the best way to kind of see it. And, yeah, home run for Guy Ritchie. I hope this film does well, because this is the type of movie I'd love to see him do more of and go back into his films like The Gentleman or in Rock and Roller, where, you know, there are crime elements to it. And his next film, which is going to star Brian Cox and Benedict Cumberbatch, the name of it's completely skipped my main brain right now, but it's kind of like a Succession story. And I saw a trailer for it recently, and I cannot wait. It looks like more great stuff from Guy Ritchie. And look, if he keeps making movies like this, then he's going to have a career until he, you know, retires. And it'll be popular. He knows how to make entertaining movies. Mm-hmm. And we were talking about this before. Serene, I highly suggest you go watch The League of Ungentlemanly Warfare.
0: Yes.
1: And this marks the third time that they've worked together after that movie, and also The Man from U.N.C.L.E., which is also one of our personal favorites.
0: Yeah, so him and Henry Cavill.

0: Henry Cavill, and he's okay. This is the second time he's working with Jake Gyllenhaal after they did The Covenant, which was another great
1: movie. Action film. All right, let's get a feel of In the Grey from hearing a bit from the trailer.
2: Manny Salazar. He's not really the guy you loan $1 billion and expect to see it back.
3: You think you can recover it?
2: You know I can. In this job, when mistakes are made, you need insurance.
4: Yun Khan!
2: Kids, don't say a word. Follow me. Bronco and Sid will now solve it their way.
5: Love the shirt.
6: It's silk.
5: Of course it is.
1: In the Grey by Guy Ritchie is in cinemas if you want to check that out. Now to Netflix, two from Netflix you're bringing us tonight. Ehab, tell us about Legends.
0: Yes, this is a new prestige British crime drama from Netflix where they just drop, every once in a while they drop some gold, and this is one of them. It's a six-part crime thriller based on a real undercover UK customs operation, and it's based on a program that happened in the late 80s called the Beta Projects program. And the guy in there, originally his name was Guy Stanton. He wrote a book about it. And this is what this series is based on, that book. And it's kind of like a fascinating story. This is from the makers of a recent series called The Gold. If you guys have never seen that, great series about a gold heist that happened in the UK. This is from the same makers. And it tells a story of the way heroin was introduced in the UK in the 80s. It was kind of like a massive pandemic. You know, it went through so many towns, and it was a real blight, and they didn't know what to do. This was something brand new, and for the UK, this was around the time of the, like I mentioned, the 80s, Margaret Thatcher was in office, and they didn't know how to combat it. Everything they've been trying to do with regular police just hadn't seemed to be working. So they decided to come up with this program called the Legends Program. And what it is not police officers infiltrating drug circles. They were bringing customs agents, people that were working, you know, in customs, and kind of trained them up to infiltrate and put them undercover. And that's what this story is about. It stars Steve Coogan, kind of like a chiseled veteran police officer. He's one of the best characters in the show. He's trying to recruit a team that is going to be infiltrating these criminal gangs and bringing down the heroin trade in the UK during the 80s. And what's so fascinating about this is because it is a true story, and it makes you want to do that deep dive of, did this stuff actually happen? Did they get all these just ordinary people to go into these life-threatening situations? And they are pretty tense because you do get a lot of there are a lot of elements of like The Wire. If you guys have seen The Wire, where you're watching the drug trade happen. Very slow burn. This is not that. This is not a slow burn show. This is six episodes that get through very quickly, and it's a standalone story. It's a one-off, so I doubt there'll be a season two. But it was just to show you the lengths that they went into to try to get this operation underway. And it's fascinating getting people. They were trying to basically find smart people that could, you know, think on their feet. And the term legends means to the background story that these people come up for each one. Because if they get caught while they're undercover and they don't give a convincing story, they're dead. And that's something that is hammered home to them in the beginning. And they're learning how to deceive the criminals. And that's the fun part of this. They just did a great job with executing the story of the time. The pacing of the show is one of the best things about it as well. And just the grim situations you find yourself in, it gets very tense at times.
1: Okay.
0: And again, because you know it happened in real life, it makes you kind of lock in a little bit more. But it's just a fascinating story about a chapter in UK history that not a lot of people know about, but is pretty prevalent as to where like crime fighting and everything is happening now. This was like one of the trendsetters. These were the trailblazers of the kind of drug fighting movement. And it's a great story. Yeah, very interesting. And
1: how many episodes did you say?
0: Six all up. They're all available right now, so you can binge it. And it's a very easy, quick binge.
1: Easy watch over the weekend. All right, let's hear it.

0: Customs officers can take on the biggest drug gangs in Britain.
1: Absolutely.
2: Legends, 6 episodes, limited series on Netflix if you want to check that one out. A drama series ending tonight with your third pick, Action Bloodhounds, a Korean series that you bring us tonight, Ehab. Tell us about Bloodhounds.
3: Yeah, this is a South Korean crime drama. And Serene, this was a massive surprise for me. I'll tell you how I came across this show. I was just doom scrolling, as I do. And a scene came up of a boxing match, and it was so well choreographed. I was like, what is this? I've never heard of this. And I did some just quick research and found that this is from a series called Bloodhounds on Netflix. And season 2 just premiered, I believe, about 3 weeks ago, season 2. So there's only 2 seasons available. I believe only 15 episodes all up. And the story is about these 2 boys who are kind of amateur boxers, and they team up to go up against a criminal element that's kind of infiltrating their neighborhood. And they're basically predatory lenders in South Korea. And when I say predatory lenders, I mean that in every sense of the word. These are people who go into local businesses, sell them a fake story about, you know, loaning money, and then go in and kind of destroy their lives with, you know, high interest loans. And these are things that aren't happening, you know, this isn't just made up. This is the things that actually happened at the time. It's a show. Season 1 is set during the pandemic, so there's a lot of elements of that going on in the show. So you're watching COVID-19 is one of the main storylines of the thing, and how people have to react to it, how the homeless are reacting to it, and how the scams that these predatory gangs are doing during that time. The series stars 2 South Korean actors, Woo Doo Hwan, who plays kind of like he's the humble one in the show, and he's the one you really pull for. And there's also Lee Sang Yi, who plays his kind of brother in arms. They're both Marines and in the series, and he is more of a outlandish, over-the-top, crazy character. He's the yin to his yang. So they kind of complement each other very well. And it's very easy to root for these 2. That's one of the best things about the show, Serene. Some of the fight scenes in this series are just magical. They're the kind of things that when you watch a fight movie, this is what you want to see. Now, it does start off in boxing in season 1 is what they get into. And while season 1 is more about getting back at these loan sharks, there's an evil element to it, but these guys are working for a good element. So it's a very good versus evil story. These guys are trying to find out who's hurting their neighborhood, and they're working for like a benevolent kind of godfather who lends money to people with zero interest. So you see 2 versions of it. They're the good guys and the bad guys, and you really, really want the bad guys to lose. And watching these 2 kind of navigate their way, because they're new to it, they're amateurs, they're teenage boys trying to figure out, but the thing is they know how to fight. And when it's time for the action to get gruesome, there are moments of pure gruesome brutality. This is a South Korean show. They're kind of known for hyper-violence, but the show definitely has a heart. So don't think of it as just an underworld story of just pure grim and grit and that's it. No, no, no. It's not like that at all. He's someone that you can easily root for in the show. And when it goes from season 1 to the boxing element, and season 2 turns into kind of like an underground fighting element. So fans of movies like, you know, Bloodsport or Kickboxer, that kind of thing where there's an underground tournament and salacious fighting, that happens throughout season 2 is the main part. And it's just very, very enjoyable. It's their episodes are about 1 hour each. Season 1, I believe, is 7 episodes, and then 8 episodes in season 2. And there are both options. You can listen to it with English audio if you want. I prefer with the subtitles. I just find it a little bit more authentic. But the way it's not, again, it's not a groundbreaking story or anything, but it is a satisfying story. And when you hang out with the guys, you really start pulling for them, and you really hate the bad guys in it. The guys who are playing the gangsters, they're just so cartoonishly awesome and over the top. You really get into the fun that they're trying to have in the show. And yeah, the show doesn't take itself too seriously. It knows what it is, and it's giving you what it wants. And it's satisfying. It's watching these guys go on a rampage of pure revenge, and him defending his mum in the neighborhood. It's just has feel-good elements, because when you see them, you just want them to win. Yeah. And home run show, just complete surprise. I love when I find stuff like this where I've never heard of and I get binged right into it. I think I've done the first season already. I'm starting into the second.
2: Right.
3: And I only started like last week. So very bingeable, very enjoyable. Bloodhounds is Home run. Very well.
2: All right.
3: Done.
2: Bloodhounds is on Netflix. There's two seasons available if you want to try that out. About 15 episodes. Staying on Netflix is Legends. That one's new limited series, six episodes.

0: episodes if you want a drama series based on a true story, and if you want to head out to the big screen, watch a Guy Ritchie movie, In the Grey, if you want to check that one out. Ehab, thank you. Another great mixed bag. Have a great weekend. We'll catch up with you next week, next Friday.
1: Always fun chatting with you, Serene. You have a great weekend, and I'll talk to you next week for sure. See you later.
0: Ehab Rashid, our movies and TV enthusiast. 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
0: Let's get our tech update now with Dr. Erica Mealy, computer science lecturer at UniSC, although a congratulations is at hand, Erica, correct? Hi.
4: Hello. Yes. I'm still surprised that after all this time that, you know, you still want to engage with my zaniness, but apparently you're not the only one. I've got the privilege of having been asked this week by my dean. And so I'm going to be leading our technology discipline at UniSC, which is super exciting.
0: Congratulations.
4: So it's a wonderful an opportunity, and I think thank you so much. Yeah.
0: So it's Dr. Erica Mealy, discipline lead.
4: Yes, indeed. Yeah.
0: So we're dropping the computer science lecturer.
4: I'm still a computer sciences lecturer. Yeah.
0: Discipline lead, computer science lecturer at UniSC. Yay.
4: Yeah, we can do all those things, any of the subset. I wear so many hats these days. Yeah. Just Erica's also okay.
0: You are very modest indeed, but look, a big congratulations from us here. And, you know, we've been with you, for, you know, years now. So it's really, really exciting and a good call out to be, to be made. Before we get into this AI
4: scariness.
0: Thing, it's just a bit of a crazy world, but it kind of does this first one in terms of AI and healthcare, that can hit a little bit close to home. Well, at least for me, just when I think of, you know, doctors and GPs referring to AI. So tell us about this. Tell us about Google's healthcare AI that's made up a body part.
4: Yeah, so Med Gemini. So Google's AI is called Gemini. And so they have a few different sort of versions of that model where they've, I guess, cross-trained it into a specific discipline. And so this is a medical one. And you're right, there are some applications, which we even call out nationally in our voluntary AI safety standard, that, you know, there's things like medical, like transport, that they're really, we call them safety critical. I think they need to get it right. And so what's happened with Med Gemini and also with its successor, which is Med Gemma, is that we're back to this hallucinating again. Mm. And so the idea with these models is they can help radiologists interpret really complicated 3D scans. So CT scans or X-rays, these kinds of things that it could be really easy to overlook. Sometimes the technician really might find something only because they've seen something like it before, which was investigated. And then, so there's a lot of educated hunches, I guess, is a way you could talk about it. Like, they are absolutely an educated and it's very hard to codify for the software in terms of where they've pulled that. So by using this AI, they're really good at details. They're really good at processing humongous amounts of data, which these 3D scans are huge when we look at how much data they are. But what's happened in this example is it's mixed up two key parts of our brain. So the basilar, I'm trying to find the correct words now. It's disappeared on my screen. The basal ganglia is the one that they were actually supposed to talk about. And they were talking about instead the basilar artery. So they said the basilia ganglia, which is no such thing. There is no such thing. It's three letters different. And, you know, you and me who haven't been to med school, we probably look at that and go, they kind of sound the same. Mm. That sounds close enough to me.
0: Yeah. But to a trained, but of course, yeah.
4: Yeah. So, you know, one is like a portion of the brain for motor control and learning. The other is one of the main arteries that supplies all of the blood to your brainstem. Mm. So they're very different things. And so if you have something in your basilar artery instead of your basal ganglia, it's a very urgent, concerning, we need to get you in, we need to treat you with any stroke medication, like super critical, something's right. wrong. Mm. And so the AI has messed it up. And Google was so proud of their model, they did a research study, and the error is in the research study. And it's also then they put it into a blog post advertising the new model.
0: Right.
4: And so it made it out into the wide world, and some a neurologist actually came across it and said, well, wait, that's not a thing. And that the bigger concern is not that it's made it out into the wide world, it's how Google has responded to that, because Google went, oh, they just misspelled it.
0: But it's not.
4: Oh, no, it's not really a misspelling because, you know, it's only three letters different. It starts the same. It's very similar. But I had an example recently where my Gemini in my car, I was out. We were doing some digital health work, actually, in a little town out in Gympie called Kilkeven. And on the road, can't text. And my research assistant, who actually lives up in Wandai, shout out to my family and research friends up there. And because they listen to you every week, Serene. So they're always like, oh, we listen to you every week on Serene, like every fortnight. We were up there and she texted me and said, I'm on my way to kill Kevin. And I'm like, well, what did Kevin do to you? But what the problem was that Gemini didn't know that Kilkeven is a little town, a beautiful little town outside of Gympie, in our sort of area behind the Sunshine Coast, a little bit north. So getting those words wrong, it can be comical when poor Kevin's being threatened by AIs, but slightly more concerning when it's healthcare, and it's not the only example that they've got. So the concern really is, you know, and I think this is a drum that I've been banging on the whole time you and I have been talking about AI. Humans tend to trust technologies. We're used to things like a calculator where we learn and it always consistently performs. And so this idea of when we use tech, we're used to it either just performing the same or better. And we get lazy because humans, we get efficient.
0: Yes.
4: We try to conserve effort. Mm. And so we don't necessarily check it as closely as we should. But then in MedGemma, the problem also became, depending on how you asked, changed the answer. Right. So yes, the AI could pick up the problem, but if you said, what's in this? It said nothing. But if you said, look at this and tell me about XYZ, it would go, oh yeah, actually there is something at quadrant da da da da that needs to be analyzed.
0: Right.
4: So, you know, it's not even just did the model pick it up? It's has the model communicated that to us, which is, a very, very concerning thing. That being said, though, they are finding, particularly in like GP clinics and things like that, you'll often get asked, do you, I want to use it for my notes. Is it okay if it, if it records? And they'll say, I'm going to do this. I'm going to record. I was speaking actually to a specialist recently and he said it's really helped him because he spends hours and hours writing notes. Now he can go to correcting notes, which would be the same kind of thing he may have had an assistant for in the past, but he can now spend more time with patients. So, you know, there is that benefit. But, it's definitely one of those challenging areas that we really have to consider.
0: Of course. And on top of that, it's bringing it back to Google and not playing it down in terms of what it is.
4: It's not a misspelling. Yeah. It's quite the problem.
0: But it's like we need to get into some control here.
4: Yeah. I was going to say that the interesting thing, though, is one of the other stories that we sort of had a look at this week is to do with how to use AI without turning your brain to mush from BBC.
0: Okay.
4: And they've had advice like don't take AI's word for it and leave a blank page blank longer. So you're actually encouraged to, instead of going straight to AI to help you start thinking, to actually try and think about your own thoughts first,
0: yeah,
4: or even prime your brain by doing some problem solving beforehand. So, you know, do your daily Wordle or do your Sudoku
0: and then
4: you start using the AI
0: before
4: and
0: the maybe task.
4: It'll be better.
0: Yeah.
4: Which is interesting. We've got these little tips and tricks we've been coming with alongside.
0: Yeah. Because that ties up nicely with what you were saying, is that there is an expectation when we're engaging with, like you said, a calculator, a computer, that we expect it to be right. So yes. Mm. Yes, yes, yes.
4: Yes, buyer beware, right. User yeah. beware. Back beating that drum again. Sorry.
0: No, of course. But look, let's go to a Just Because They Can story that you've brought us here about Gabby, the humanoid robot Buddhist monk.
4: Buddhist monk. Yeah, I saw
0: this. Oh, Erica, where do you find this stuff? Yeah, go on.
4: Well, this one's from the Smithsonian.
0: Okay.
4: So that amazing, museum organization. And, so in South Korea, they have Gabby, and they've just become a Buddhist monk. So they've just done their purification ritual and joined the order, which I don't really understand, because I feel like there's a level of devotion and engagement that requires emotions mm-hmm. when we have any kind of spirituality. So I'm really struggling with this. I mean, Gabby looks really cute in her robes.
0: She does look cute. I mean, it does look cute. Gosh, yes, it does look cute. But it really is a Just Because They Can.
4: They did, yeah. But the other thing, there's a few research articles out. There's at least 17 others in other religious settings as well. And I'm like, wait, what? When did that happen? And why? There's some Hindi ones that have actually, there's an arm. There's this particular movement of the arm that's to do with a praise to the deity. Mm. And so they've built an arm, and I feel like offloading the religious sort of rites to automation might defeat the purpose. I feel like, yes, it's an interesting one, but Gabby is definitely being involved with the practices, and I believe is going to be involved in the Lantern Festival, which celebrates the birth of Buddha.
0: Yes, and I guess they state that they aim to fearlessly lead the AI era and redirect its achievements toward the path of attaining peace of mind and enlightenment. But it goes back to your point around what you made when it comes to, humans and interaction with faith and then just why. Mm. But that's why you have tagged it under Just Because They Can.
4: Just Because They Can.
0: Just Because They Can.
4: I don't understand it either. But yes, Gabby the Buddhist monk.
0: Yes, we can take a moment and reflect for a little bit, if anything. We've got to leave it there. Erica, it's been wonderful to speak with you again. Congratulations on the promotion.
4: Thank you so much. Yes. It's always a pleasure.
0: Yeah, and we'll chat to you in a couple of weeks. Thanks so much, Erica.
4: Sounds fabulous. Talk then.
0: Take care. Bye. Dr. Erica Mealy, Discipline Lead and Computer Science Lecturer at UniSC. I'm going to get used to saying that one. Very good. Nightlife's coming up after the news, where you'll be with Suzanne Hill. Hey there, Suzanne.
5: Hi, Serene. Now, I understand you've been talking about museums.
0: Yeah, we have today. It's been great. Yeah. You got a favourite?
5: Well, it's not necessarily my favourite, but I did go to one of the strangest museums I have ever been to, is the Iceland Penis Museum, where the people who run it literally have collected a penis from as many species as they could possibly find. So there were literally whales and worms both represented in this collection. So any species you could think of, there was a penis. So that is one of the stranger museums.
0: Very niche.
5: It is very niche. But I think the fact that it was so niche attracted a lot of visitors who went, what? I can't believe they have a museum of this.
0: Yeah, yeah, that definitely trumps Joe's visit to a pen museum.
5: Sorry, Joe.
0: Sorry.
5: Okay, you want to know what's happening on Nightlife tonight. Now, a Booker Prize-winning author will be my guest in our writers tonight. Jan Martel, people will know that he was the author of Life of Pi, which was a hugely best-selling novel. It was made into a film, just this extraordinary story about a boy in a lifeboat with a tiger. So he's written, his new book is called Son of Nobody. It's actually a kind of a retelling of the Trojan War. He will be my guest in The Writers. We're going to look at the way that younger Australians are turning away from alcohol and at some of the drinks that are stepping into the gap that's been left. And you've heard of the placebo effect, right,
0: yes,
5: Sarine?
0: Yes.
5: We're going to talk about the nocebo effect, where you make people feel a bit sick through the power of suggestion. And it was World Limerick Day on Wednesday, so guess how we're celebrating?
0: By having your limerick competition.
5: Well done, yes. The theme, I want the theme to be all about Eurovision tonight.
0: Oh, of course you
5: Wrapping together two of my favourite things, limericks and Eurovision.
0: Good on you, Suzanne. Thank you. Have a great night. I'm back in the chair on Sunday. Here's the news.
6: ABC News, good evening. I'm Noni Edwards. Health authorities say the risk to the wider community remains low after six people linked to a deadly hantavirus outbreak were flown to Australia and placed in quarantine. Here's Michael Tetlow with the latest from Perth.
7: It's a difficult virus to catch. You can't catch it by walking down the street and having someone cough on you. You really need to be in a room with someone for about an hour. So the view is from health authorities that the community is safe. And as I say, those PPE measures and the isolation measures taken to make sure that there's no chance of transmission. The other thing is the crew on the aeroplane as well, the evacuation crew, they are also quarantining here. They'll quarantine for 2 weeks. After that, they'll be free to go home.
6: The Central Australian Aboriginal Congress Chief Medical Officer is calling for urgent help as a growing diphtheria outbreak in the Northern Territory places pressure on the health system. More than 100 cases have now been recorded, with several people admitted to intensive care. The Territory's also recorded Australia's first reported death from diphtheria in almost a decade. Most cases have been detected in remote Indigenous communities. Dr. John Boffer says hospitals are already under strain.
8: We've very significantly closed the gap and life expectancy has been improving because of the really good work the health system does. But when we're diverted into communicable disease outbreaks, that impact is reduced and we just can't afford that. So we desperately need additional resources. We're 4 months into this outbreak. It's getting worse. It's not getting any better.
6: The New South Wales Department of Education is investigating a suspected MDMA overdose at a Central Coast high school. Seven ambulance crews responded to a call to Brisbane Water Secondary College and assessed 15 students whose ages have not been released. New South Wales Ambulance Superintendent Paul Edmonds says 4 students were taken to hospital, 3 of them in a very stable condition. Centre-left think tank, the Australia Institute, has hit back at the Prime Minister's claim their campaign for a new profit tax for gas companies is dishonest. Anthony Albanese ruled out the inclusion of a gas tax in the federal budget, saying the industry already pays $22 billion in tax each year. Richard Dennis is the Institute's chief executive. He's told ABC Radio Perth the government is parroting the gas industry's own arguments.
9: That $22 billion figure is not the tax figure from the tax office. It's not from Treasury. It's from the gas industry. And he also misled people. He's conflating the tax paid by the gas industry with the tax paid on gas exports.
6: US President Donald Trump has left China after closely watched talks with Xi Jinping intended to improve relations between the two superpowers. The BBC's Stephen McDonnell has more.
10: The Chinese side has said that there's some sort of mechanism now in place for the two sides to sort out their differences over the next 3 years. But no specifics at all on this, no details regarding what the mechanism might be. Is it people who meet? What are the parameters of the discussions? How does it operate? At the end of this, I don't really think people are going to be talking about any specific deals rather than the bigger picture. The fact that they met, that it went okay, and that it's maybe, hopefully, will provide some sort of a reset.
6: Iran's Foreign Minister Abbas Araghchi says current diplomatic attempts to end the conflict with the US are suffering from a lack of trust. Speaking in India, Mr. Araghchi says contradictory messages had raised questions about Washington's real intentions in the talks. Meanwhile, US President Donald Trump says he is weighing lifting sanctions on Chinese companies that buy Iranian oil, following a 2-day state visit to China. The US Justice Department is reportedly planning to indict former Cuban leader Raul Castro. The CIA has met with Cuban government officials in the capital, Havana. It's unclear if the two countries discussed the indictment during talks. Reuters news agency is reporting the complaint is in relation to the downing of aircraft in 1996. Sport now, and interim Carlton AFL coach Josh Fraser says he doesn't want the Blues' top job despite ambitions to one day become a permanent senior coach. The former Collingwood and Gold Coast ruck has taken over from Michael Voss following Voss's resignation at the start of the week. Fraser says stepping into the job on a temporary basis will give him a lot of insight going forward.
11: I'm ambitious and I want to be a senior coach at some point. I guess as we stand here right now, I probably don't think I'm quite ready. But what this opportunity does give me is a chance to jump in the driver's seat, learn a lot about myself, and hopefully at the end of it be better placed.
6: ABC News.
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5: Good evening, nightlifers. Welcome to your Friday night edition of our program. We've got Freya on the phones tonight. So if you ring up and take part, you'll have a chat with Freya. Do hope you've had a lovely week. Now, I'm excited to tell you we have a Booker Prize winning author appearing on Nightlife tonight in about an hour's time. Jan Martel, who wrote Life of Pi, is in Australia to talk about his new book, Son of Nobody. He will be my guest. In a moment, we're going to explore the way that younger Australians are turning away from alcohol. We're going to look at some of the products that are springing up to take its place. Some new ones are even promising a buzz with extra health benefits, but should we be cynical? And have you heard of the nocebo effect? You know about the placebo effect, where the very suggestion that you're feeling better, or maybe you're on a medicine trial where you know it might have positive impacts. Even knowing that can help produce an improved sense of well-being. Well, this idea works the opposite way. Nocebo. More about that in about 25 minutes' time. And we are going to do our limerick competition tonight. Did you know it was World Limerick Day on Wednesday this week? I hope those of you who love writing limericks for the show felt like it was your day. So I want to see what you can do tonight. Our topic for tonight is the Eurovision Song Contest. So hopefully your limericks will include outrageous costumes, power ballads, disco beats, and someone has to get dues points into a limerick somewhere. So start scribbling if you want to send your efforts in early, because you won't be staying up to be part of the official competition. Just let us know that it's not going to be entered later. We will read it out loud to encourage others when we get a chance. And our Nightlife Limerick Laureate, David, he's already done one. There was once a diva from Australia whose key change caused mild hysteria. With sequins and smoke and one baffling bloke, it conquered the whole televoteria. Thank you very much, David. That's just the first. Get scribbling, nightlifers, and you can SMS us 0467 922 702 if you want to be part of the show and want to have a chat on air. 1-300-800-222 is the number to call. Well, are you someone who regularly drinks alcohol-free wine or alcohol-free beer? Low or no alcohol drinks have been soaring in popularity. Younger generations are really moving away from booze. You'll know if you're a regular listener on Sunday nights when we talk to our rural reporters around the country. They keep telling us that the wine industry is actually facing a very real crisis, and the decreasing number of wine drinkers around the world is very much a part of that. So what are the big companies that make alcohol to do? Well, moving into creating low or no alcohol drinks is part of the answer. Something else you might have come across recently is a new range of drinks being peddled by online influencers, which promise a kind of buzz, same buzz you might get from having an alcoholic drink or two. So we're going to explore what's going on in this area. Simone Pettigrew is with us. Simone's the Director of Food and Alcohol Policy at the George Institute for Global Health. Simone, thank you so much for coming in.
12: Good evening, Suzanne.
5: Well, how significant is the shift away from consuming alcohol in younger generations of Australians?
12: Well, it's significant across the whole population, but particularly in our young folks. So over the last 20 years, our 14 to 17-year-olds, it used to be around two-thirds of them were drinking. Now we're down to one-third. And that is really, really good news. We kind of need to take that with a grain of salt, though, because one-third of our young people drinking alcohol while their brains are still developing is not great, but it's definitely improvement and it's kind of a trend of the way things are going. Our 18 to 24-year-olds, there are also some reductions happening there, but they are amongst our heavier drinkers still.
5: Oh, really? I had really thought that that trend was quite strong in that particular age group, but not so much.
12: It is. It's come down to about 10%.

0: drop right. in that group, which is important and it is good. Lots of room to improve still there.
1: Okay, but say compared to the 18 to 24-year-olds of yesteryear?
0: Yes, that's right.
1: Right. What is driving this big shift, do you think?
0: Well, there are various different components of that. And if you think back to when we were at school, how much alcohol education we got probably wasn't that much. Kids these days are hearing a lot more, their health ed, for instance, about what alcohol is. We didn't used to know that alcohol, for instance, caused cancer, and now we know it's attributed to 7 different types of cancer. So that knowledge is kind of building up out there. They also, I think, there are cost of living pressures, so young people don't really want to be spending as much on alcohol, perhaps, as previous generations might. But there's the whole social media thing as well, where people are spending more of their socialising time alone, interacting with a screen perhaps rather than with their peers in real-world contexts.
1: So how much is that shift creating challenges for people who make alcohol?
0: Big challenges, because that youth market is so important. It's sales today because they're an important segment in their own right, but it's also your sales in the future. So if that group is going to drink less and less all the way through their lives, you've lost a lot of sales revenue over the decades.
1: And so does it seem to you that big alcohol companies are very cognizant of this challenge and looking around to do something about it?
0: Definitely. We monitor the alcohol industry. We go into stores, we take photos of all the products, all the different sides of them. We capture all the claims that they're using, all the new brands and flavours they're bringing out. And we're really seeing a targeting of young people through both the types of products that are emerging, but the way, you know, the pink cans and the different types of flavours that are emerging and the way they're using influencers to sell them. It's clearly very youth-directed these days as they try and soak up that evaporating market.
1: Yeah. Okay, so pink cans. What else might you see on the shelf that are very clearly targeting young people who may otherwise not be interested in drinking alcohol?
0: There's a lot of really sweet flavours, candy-type flavours, fruit-type flavours, and we know from a lot of research that that's particularly appealing to young people. You can get 6-packs, 4-packs that are very cost-effective that are really targeting young people as well. You've got your cask wine, unfortunately, that can be super, super cheap and easy for young people to drink. So we do see quite a lot of product on shelf that's targeting that group. But it's also the way it's promoted, as you were talking about influencers.
1: So what would the relationship be between the alcohol companies and those influencers? Would they be reaching out to the influencers?
0: It's so difficult, isn't it? That all happens behind closed doors, but we're pretty sure influencers are supposed to disclose when they've received payment to make those kinds of statements. It's difficult to police. The estimates are that many of them are not actually doing that, but some do. So you will see them online as well.
1: We've got Simone Pettigrew with us. Simone is Program Director Professorial Fellow with Health Promotion and Food Policy at the George Institute. So that's trying to keep young people drinking the old-fashioned stuff, the actual alcohol. How many of these companies are then moving into creating some kind of low or no alcohol products?
0: There are lots of them. And to the extent that we do a lot of interviews and surveys with people, and they're increasingly telling us they're finding it difficult to discern between them. So they'll often be placed next to each other in alcohol stores, and they'll say they'll get home and they've got the zero alcohol product version instead of the real one because the branding is so similar and the packaging is so similar. So there are definitely a lot of them out there because you can see that this is a definite interest in the market. People are looking for alternatives to alcohol. The industry needs to keep selling products. It's stepping up.
1: Simone, do you have a sense of how much of the market is now those low or no alcohol drinks?
0: We know on shelf, so it's tiny in terms of when you look across the supermarket shelf, it's only about 2% of the products that are actually zero alcohol products. What we don't know is the sales data. So, for instance, Heineken Zero might actually be selling enormous quantities. We just don't know.
1: Yeah. So being able to drink a glass of something that tastes like wine but doesn't give you a hangover or damage your liver does sound like a win-win. But are there things consumers should be aware of if they're taking up these alcohol-free drinks? Is it, you know, the kind of panacea that it sounds?
0: Potentially. And anything that stops us drinking alcohol is good. I know it's really bad news for a Friday evening, but, you know, alcohol is a group one carcinogen. It is one of the top three killers in the world. We just need to drink less if we possibly can. So if zero alcohol products are helping us do that, fantastic. What we're noticing in the research, though, is that some people are substituting alcohol with these products, but other people are adding them into their repertoire. So they keep drinking the alcohol products, but instead of perhaps alternating with soft drinks, they're now alternating with zero alcohol products. Or instead of not during the week, they've got the zero alcohol products in the fridge and they keep drinking that same flavoured alcohol product during the week. And that might sound tame, but they also tell us that they've now got teenagers at home who see it in the fridge and are asking, can I try it, please? It's got zero alcohol. How hard could it be? You know, surely I'm allowed to drink that. But there's quite good emerging evidence that when kids start drinking these zero alcohol products underage, that really sharpens their interest. It helps build a palate formation for the products, and they're more likely to start drinking the real thing earlier. So we do need to be watching that.
1: Well, I know. I mean, for example, I think, you know, when I started drinking wine, it wasn't a great taste. You know, you have to work yourself up to like some of this. So I guess if that introduction is happening at a young age, and the wine, how similar would that taste to alcoholic wine?
0: The beers do a very good job of getting a very good taste comparability. Wine is more difficult, and that's more of the production kind of process, how they develop the wine product. But they're definitely getting there, and young people can absorb that taste. They can get that taste for it. Like you said, it's the icky thing to start with. Mm. You just have to persevere a bit. If it's in the house all the time, easier to do.
1: And what about the fact that it's now actually in supermarkets? We're all walking by that zero alcohol all the time.
0: This is a real issue, and particularly because they place them most of the time in the soft drink aisle. So you've got young people walking past them all the time. We've done work with 14 to 17-year-olds, and they really feel like these zero alcohol products are targeted at them. But even they said to us quite spontaneously, I don't want my younger brothers and sisters walking past that stuff in the supermarket. Mm-hmm. So even they could see that this was an opportunity for those big alcohol brands to get their products out in front of a whole new target market that they wouldn't have been able to access previously.
1: Simone, has there been any thought about actually regulating where that stuff is placed in the supermarket, or even saying actually you need to be back in a bottle shop?
0: That would be ideal, and we would even like it to be mandatory that there has to be proof of age before you can buy those things at the checkout. Mm. Now, fortunately, the large supermarkets are voluntarily doing that, but they're not made to. So that would be a really important starting point, is that underage people can't buy it. But yes, definitely popping it way down the back of the supermarket out of a high traffic area would be the ideal.
1: Oh, but supermarkets aren't letting a 16-year-old buy it, even though it has no alcohol.
0: The large supermarkets have got rules about that, yes.
1: How interesting. Now, also, Simone, is this right that just because it says zero or no alcohol, it doesn't mean there's not some alcohol potentially still in that drink?
0: That's absolutely right. And that's where, say, for example, pregnant women can become a little unstuck thinking they're drinking these products and there's zero alcohol in it. Despite the name, there can be up to 0.5% of alcohol in it. And that's an artifact of the alcohol reduction process, that there can be some remnants behind.
1: Mm. Now, I've understood this for the first time a few years ago. I had no idea before, but you actually, isn't this right, Simone, that you actually make your alcoholic drink and then you take the alcohol out? So you're not actually making a separate product. You're just de-alcoholising it.
0: That's right. Just like you decaffeinated coffee. There are some exceptions, like fruit mocktails that are never containing alcohol, but the vast majority of zero alcohol products had alcohol in them to begin with, which is partly why they cost at least the same as alcohol. People can get quite upset about the fact that, hey, it hasn't got alcohol, why am I paying for an alcohol price? But it did, and then they had to go through the process of extracting it.
1: That's exactly what Dave is saying on the text. Why is it priced so similarly to the regular alcoholic beverages? Well, Dave, there is the answer for you. A couple of comments. Philip is saying, I haven't drank alcohol for more than 40 years, and probably the late last eight or so, I've become a big fan of zero alcohol drinks like the beers and red wine. I'm finding it increasingly difficult to get nice wines from any of the bottle shops, though. Dan Murphy says hardly any zero alcohol drinks anymore, just the cheap wine, not the zero wine. I don't know what's going on there, says Philippa. Yeah, Tony's just saying neither my 23 nor 21-year-old daughters are drinkers. The main reason is they don't like the taste, says Tony. Yep, well, they haven't got used to it, Tony, so it's probably a good thing. Now, tell me what you know, Simone, about these new types of drinks that seem to be emerging, drinks that are promising to provide drinkers with a functional buzz. What does that mean, and what's being sold to people here?
0: Yeah, this is all part of this process of needing to make a buck, got to sell people stuff. You don't get much money from selling people water, even though that's the ideal beverage. So as we drink less and less alcohol, we're seeing these zero alcohol products come up, as we've just talked about. We're seeing these functional drinks come up. And we're also seeing things like hard solo, you know, the alcoholic soft drinks. So we're seeing a proliferation of all these different beverage options that we can take. And they need to outdo each other. It's like it's a very mature market. We've got, you know, lots of different brands out there that people can choose between. So we are starting to see some more and more outrageous claims about some of the products. We're seeing very unusual kinds of range of ingredients popping into these products, which concerns us because they are effectively additives and a lot of them are not naturally occurring. So we do need to be careful about what we're putting in our bodies, but they're sold as if they are a magical cure for things, or suddenly we're going to be smarter and more beautiful just by drinking these beverages.
1: Okay, so I mean, I know you don't know a lot about what goes into the individual ones, but what these are being marketed as, what drink this, not only will you be healthier, but you'll kind of get the same vibe as if you have a drink?
0: There are different ways that they work. So some of them that have got, for instance, caffeine or guarana in them, yeah, they're looking for a bit of your buzz. They want to lift you up and make you feel a bit more engaged and vibrant. But there are other ones that are actually about stress relief and they're soothing. So there's like quite a large repertoire of these different kinds of products out there with a whole range of different claims. And as I was saying, some of them through the advertising, you would think they're going to turn you to a genius, while others you think are going to turn you into a champion weightlifter. They seem to have this magical sense about them.
1: Simone Pettigrew is here. Simone's the Director of Food and Alcohol Policy at the George Institute for Global Health. So what's your take then, Simone, on some of the questions that we should be asking about these products? Because they're really being pushed heavily by influencers as well, aren't they?
0: Absolutely. Look, if something seems to be too good to be true, then you can be pretty assured that it is too good to be true. We really do need to watch these things. They're kind of going very fast ahead of the regulation. It's hard for the regulators to keep up with this because, like, you get protein-enriched drinks, you're getting collagen-enriched drinks. It's just way, way out there, and it's difficult for lay people to understand. What does it actually mean? Can that benefit me? The ones, for instance, that got electrolytes in them, that's really helpful if you are very dehydrated and you need electrolytes. But for the vast majority of us, it's not going to make any difference. And this is where it comes to, do you want to pour your money into these additives that for most healthy people are not going to make any difference whatsoever?
1: Now, what are the requirements, you know, regulatory requirements around making claims that may or may not be true?
0: Yes, there are a few different requirements here that the companies really should be looking into. So, for instance, if they say this has got guarana, it really should have at least a minimum amount of guarana in it. Things like caffeine, there should be a maximum amount that's specified. But for all of these products, they're not supposed to imply any kind of medicinal or therapeutic benefit. They're just supposed to really say that the ingredient is in the product. But as you'll see on any shelf, they are going way beyond that. And that becomes a monitoring and enforcement issue, which is really tough because there are a lot of them. And they're being promoted in ways that are not permitted. But how can anyone

0: articulate what's going on the internet. It's very difficult to do. Even in terms of what's in store, there are a very small number of people in each state that are responsible for making sure that packaging is accurate. Mm. But they're also the same people who have to make sure that there aren't salmonella outbreaks in restaurants. Mm. So they just don't have the capacity to be monitoring that. At the George Institute, we are currently in both supermarkets and alcohol stores, as I said, going in and taking photos of every product, and we're capturing all that data. So we're onto it. So watch this space. We'll be reporting on that in due course.
1: Jen says, my father was a very heavy drinker. He's recently given up alcohol. Having zero alcohol is a real benefit to him. And I imagine there are lots of people in that position, where the sense that you're still having that drink but none of its side effects would be, you know, wonderful to have available. Mike says, I like the beer taste, but I don't want the carbs, the sugar or the gross feeling I have after drinking alcohol. Non-alcoholic beer allows me to have rounds and just drink with everyone else. What I don't like about it is that it's the same price or more expensive than full alcohol beer, even though it doesn't have any excise tax on it. So the excise tax isn't on any of those drinks when they've been de-alcoholized?
0: Because it doesn't have alcohol in it.
1: Because it doesn't have alcohol. So why is it still so expensive?
0: It's got
1: then?
0: That extra production layer.
1: The extra
0: involved.
1: Production. Yeah. Okay. I'm sure.
0: But also, yeah, it's an opportunity to get extra margin.
1: It is, absolutely. I mean, it is true that alcohol is something of a social lubricant, and if you go to a party, you know, a party with people standing around with glasses of water just doesn't have the same kind of appeal that people standing around with glasses of champagne does. So can you see why these products that offer a kind of functional buzz without alcohol might be appealing?
0: Oh, absolutely. It allows you to, as you said, stand there and hold something that looks good. It can become a conversation topic. What's in yours? What does that do? You can see how that is something that would fit in with the way that we would normally treat alcohol. So the evolution of zero alcohol products, the evolution of functional beverages can certainly be positive where it's substituting for alcohol products.
1: And does that work psychologically? Do low or no alcohol drinks, how do they compare in terms of ritual and social connection and perceived relaxation?
0: We do hear from people that they will especially use these products in social situations because there's that performative element. It's something that you're showing to others and that you're drinking in front of them. So again, where it allows them to not drink alcohol but not be questioned by their peers, that's a good thing.
1: Yeah. Do you think our drinking culture is undergoing a long-term shift away from alcohol-centric socialising?
0: This is going to be really interesting to watch as we spend more and more of our lives engaged on screens instead of physically with each other. We hope that we will be able to be a social species without alcohol in the future, but hopefully it's not at the detriment of interacting with each other day to day.
1: With all of what we now know about, as you said at the beginning, alcohol being a major carcinogen, contributing to seven cancers, I think you said it was, do you see a time when governments actually start heightening up access and alcohol content and actually becoming more proactive in trying to reduce the amount of drinking?
0: We're hoping that's the case. In Australia, we were world leaders in mandating the pregnancy warning label on alcohol products, and we've been monitoring that over the last few years just to check that, one, the industry is doing it, and two, how people are reacting to it. And that's been really, really positive. What we need to look at now is that cancer warning, and we are seeing that in Ireland and the UK, that they are in the process of implementing cancer warnings. So hopefully it's just a matter of time until Australia decides to follow suit.
1: Imagine what socialising might look like then. Simone, thanks so much for coming into Nightlife and chatting with us tonight.
0: Thanks, Suzanne.
1: That is Simone Pettigrew. Simone is the Director of Food and Alcohol Policy at the George Institute for Global Health. Here's Cindy Lauper for you.

0: Cyndi Lauper and Girls Just Want to Have Fun. You're on Nightlife on ABC Radio. It is Friday night. Thanks to Philippa just picking up on that conversation we were having with Simone Pettigrew, who says zero alcohol drinks are also called gateways. They advise people who've given up alcohol due to a problem not to drink zeros because that can lead to them drinking the real stuff. Interesting. I'd imagine, though, if you were trying to get off the real stuff, the zeros might be a good step back in the other direction. Thanks so much for all of your contributions.
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0: And a warm welcome to all our listeners joining Nightlife tonight after listening to coverage of the Rugby League tonight. Wonderful to have you along. Well, we've got some excitement happening tonight. Next hour, we have a Booker Prize-winning author in to talk with us in the writers, Jan Martel. I wonder if you've read Life of Pi. It won the Booker Prize in 2002. If you haven't read the book, you might have seen the film that it was made into. One of the scariest storm at sea scenes I think that I've ever seen. Whenever I think of that book, I just think of how terrifying that storm was that's written about in it. Anyway, he has a new book. It's called Son of Nobody. He'll be here next hour to talk to you. We're going to talk about the nocebo effect in a moment. Do you know what that is? You will find out momentarily. And look, it was World Limerick Day on Wednesday this week. How apt then. I think it was compulsory that I would run the Nightlife Limerick competition tonight. So what we're going to do the other big competition on this weekend is the Eurovision Song Contest. I want you to write me a limerick about the Eurovision Song Contest. You know, you can mention outrageous costumes, dues points, if you can get that in there somewhere. Look, whatever your take is on Eurovision, I would love you to write a limerick about it right at the end of the show in the last half hour. I'll get you to ring up. That's when you will read your best limerick, and the person who is judged to have written the limerick of the night is going to be our winner. You will get our very special winning fridge magnet. So I do hope you'll stick around. Oh, and there's the Mighty Challenge. What more could you want on a Friday night? Well, I want to introduce you to Helen Pilch.

0: Now, last year, Helen performed a little experiment on her husband. For his birthday, she'd give to him a monthly beer box subscription. One evening, she opened her email and then she looked up and she told him that the beer company in question had issued a recall on the last batch. Then she asked her husband if he was feeling okay, and he replied that actually he did feel a bit sick. However, there was no email and the beer was perfectly fine. Helen is not a terrible wife. She just has a very strong interest in the nocebo effect. You will have heard of the placebo effect, where positive expectations influence your health for the better. Well, the nocebo effect is the opposite, when having poor expectations leads to worse health. Helen's written a book called This Book May Cause Side Effects about this phenomenon. She's here with us now. Hello, Helen.
1: Hi.
0: Why do you think your husband did start to feel sick that night?
1: Can I just say before I start, he's all right now. He really, truly is. I don't want anyone to think that I created some awful long-term chronic illness. But no, he did genuinely start to feel a bit off and start to feel a bit sick. And the reason for that is that when you have an expectation of a symptom or a side effect, and that is real and believable to you, sometimes that is enough to generate the thing that you are worrying about or thinking about. So when I put the idea of this beer might make you feel ill into his head, it created like a genuine sensation. That was how it made him feel. And it was kind of like, for me, it was to see, right, how easy is it to conjure this nocebo effect in people? How easy is it for our brains to create symptoms out of thin air? And I think the experiment with my husband, you know, as well as kind of like temporary symptoms like nausea and a potential divorce, it did show me that that was actually possible. And we see this out there in the real world. The serious point I was making with this mini experiment is we see this out there in the real world. So when doctors warn patients that side effects are likely, they make those side effects more likely to occur. And we know now, for example, that a lot of the side effects people have when they take medications like statins or like when they have vaccinations, a portion of those side effects are caused by our expectations of them and not by anything physical that was actually inside the drug.
0: Now, Helen, before I go on, I just want to know how long you let your husband stew for.
1: Do you think I should have told him by now? No, he got over it pretty quickly. No, he did.
0: Did you give him an hour, a couple of hours before you told him that it was all an experiment?
1: I'm an awful person because I did it in the first place, but I'm a nice person because I told him within kind of like 10 minutes or so. And we know that the nocebo effect can very easily conjure these kind of transient sensations in our bodies that are really genuine. But we know it can, in different circumstances, conjure things that are bigger, worse, last longer. So, I didn't let him suffer too long.
0: Excellent. All right. So how did you get interested in this phenomenon in the first place, Helen?
1: Well, so I became interested in it about 15 years ago. So I've worked as a science writer for a long time. And 15 years ago, it was possible to read all of the literature that there was on the nocebo effect. So my book is underpinned by evidence, by scientific studies. And 15 years ago, we knew that people in clinical trials who were taking placebo tablets with no medicine in them, they were getting side effects because they were suggested to them. We knew that 25% of people with cancer having chemotherapy start to experience nausea before the treatment. And when that happens, you know, it's not the drug that caused the symptom. So we knew there was that. It was kind of touted as maybe this mysterious force behind cases of voodoo death. And there was kind of like this air of mystery about it 15 years ago. And I thought, well, okay, this is worth watching and this is worth following over time. So I've been following it for a long time. And then about 5 years ago, a couple of things changed and made me think, right, this is the time to write the book. So one was that the amount of research had grown. Another one was obviously the COVID pandemic. So the nocebo effect kind of thrives on unease and people being worried about their health. And I thought, well, look, you know, if ever there was a time when as a global population, we're going to be affected by this, this could be it. And then the other thing was I had some health problems of my own.

0: And it made me think, right, how much does the nocebo effect contribute to our experience of being ill and the illnesses and the diseases that we suffer? And so the book really was kind of like my attempt to answer those questions.
1: Have there been examples, Helen, where it's thought that the nocebo effect might have caused fatalities? I mean, you mentioned voodoo, was it voodoo deaths there? But is there much that's actually documented?
0: Well, so what we get here is anecdotes. So you have to be really, really careful. So there are undoubtedly documented cases of voodoo death from places a long time ago and far away where people were cursed by some shady shamanic figure and they were told they were going to die and then they died sometime afterwards, like quickly afterwards. And the book kind of goes on to explore, well, what could the physiology be here? What could be happening in their bodies to make that happen? And I think kind of if you start thinking about the mechanisms and you kind of take this sort of thought experiment further, you go, well, okay, sort of chronic stress and the cortisol it generates and the effects that that has on inflammation and the immune system, maybe add in maybe some kind of underlying heart condition. It's not impossible. So I think today, I think that would be highly, highly unlikely because we don't really believe in voodoo curses. But I'll tell you a quick story that's always stayed with me. And this was one that I heard a long time ago about a guy in the 70s who was diagnosed with a terminal cancer of the esophagus, and he was given 3 months to live. And he died 3 months later, but when they did the autopsy, they couldn't find the cancer that was supposed to have killed him. And the doctor who treated him told me he didn't die from cancer, but from believing he had cancer. So that's like an anecdote, but it kind

0: So Havana syndrome was this thing that emerged in 2016 in Havana in Cuba, where American diplomats and their families started reporting these awful symptoms that nobody could find a physical cause for. And sometimes they heard a noise, like a screeching sound or something, and then they experienced these symptoms, and they could be things like feeling dizzy or extreme headaches or cognitive problems, like neurological symptoms, basically. And the story that emerged around this was that the American diplomats in Cuba were being targeted by some unidentified weapon by some unidentified adversary. So in the beginning, they thought they were being targeted by some kind of sonic device. And then when they couldn't find any evidence for that, it became some kind of microwave device. And in the beginning, they thought it was the Cubans, but they couldn't find any evidence for that. And then it was the Russians. And this story kind of grew. And the people who experienced these symptoms, the symptoms were genuine. It was really distressing. This story that surrounded them was so powerful that it kind of trickled through people within this diplomatic community in Havana and then spilled out of the country as the story grew and into other countries. And it was always North American diplomats, and they still believe very strongly that they have been targeted by some covert weapon and that this whole thing is being covered up. Now, people may well disagree with me on this, but for me, the strongest evidence is not behind some kind of like weird weapon that no one's been able to find, because there is no physical damage, because the symptoms are real, but they can't find anything on any diagnostic tests. They can't find any organic cause for them. It leaves the nocebo effect as the most likely explanation. So basically, this story that has emerged has created an expectation in the brains of those who believe they are vulnerable that is so strong, so profound, that it is generating these symptoms. And the difficulty we've got now, there's been about 1,000 people potentially who've been affected, some of them so badly they've had to give up work. It's really about trying to find out the best ways to help them. And for as long as they believe they've been targeted by some kind of weapon, that's actually potentially going to hinder their recovery. So it's this kind of like fascinating thing where nocebo effects kind of ripple from one person to the next.
1: Are there other historical examples of things like this happening? I know there've been outbreaks of, for example, I think there was a dancing virus or a laughing viruses that have struck at various times in history and, you know, sort of killed dozens of people, and no one seemed to understand what was going on in those cases either.
0: Yeah, well, so they call it mass psychogenic illness, and it's been around for as long as we have because it's a product of our belief system. So in the Middle Ages, you're quite right, there was something that was called a dancing plague. And in that time, it didn't kill people, but they had these uncontrollable, jerky-like convulsions that were a bit dance-like. But this was entirely involuntary, these movements. And it started from one person, and then it spread to a whole community. And they weren't able to control them. They were these intense neurological symptoms that no one could get to grips with. But in that time, in that place, like with Havana syndrome, they made sense because they thought they had been cursed by the saint of dancing, Saint Vitus. So they thought like this story sort of made sense to them. And then there were other outbreaks in the Middle Ages in nunneries and convents where women were affected. They thought they were being possessed by the devil's familiar in the form of a cat. So they had these weird movements and started meowing, and it kind of sounds crazy, but that was their involuntary verbal tics. I guess maybe like a bit like people with Tourette's sometimes have you know, say things they can't control. This happened to them. And so these outbreaks of mass psychogenic illness, they have a kind of a cultural basis to them, and they're of a time and they're of a place. In America, briefly, there's a really interesting one right now where a lot of police officers and law enforcement officers believe that if they touch a couple of specks of fentanyl, so the synthetic opiate that is part of the opioid epidemic out there on the streets, they believe if they touch just like a couple of grains, that they will overdose.

0: And that's exactly what's happening. They look like they're overdosing. They fall to the ground. They become non-responsive. But in fact, toxicologists, they've put a statement on this. It can't be absorbed through the skin. And it kind of makes sense when you think about it, because if you could overdose from just touching it, then pharmacists who prepare the drug legitimately would be keeling over. They're not. People at needle exchange sites would be keeling over. They're not. Drug dealers, the same, they're not. So here we've got this story that has grown up around fentanyl in America. 80% of first responders in New York believe it. And it's created this terrifying self-fulfilling prophecy where they are incredibly scared, understandably, to be dealing with this white powder because they think it can have this effect on them.
1: And because you
0: And
1: look
0: the
1: at the person
0: symptoms.
1: it has happened to, and you go, well, that's what, they can see it in front of their eyes, right? When other people are getting affected by it.
0: Exactly right. And what's particularly powerful in this case is they wear body cams. So, there's footage of these people collapsing, these police officers collapsing, and that gets spread around on social media and on news sites when it gets reported. So other people can see this. And so now the concern is that this is an example of like a new type of mass psychogenic illness where it's being transmitted not from like person to person directly, but through the internet, through social media. So there's a concern here, which I talk about in the book, that actually this kind of contagious nocebo effect is entering a new form now where it can spread much further and much
1: And it's
0: faster than it ever has
1: supercharged
0: done
1: by,
0: before.
1: by the internet.
0: Yeah.
1: Incredible. Helen Pilcher is my guest, a science writer, author of this book, May Cause Side Effects. We're talking about the nocebo effect. Quite a number of my listeners, Helen, are texting in to say this would surely be an explanation for why bone pointing in Indigenous cultures is so seemingly so effective.
0: Yeah, I mean, that's great that people have picked up on that, of course, because so in the book, I do talk about this. There was within certain indigenous populations in Australia, there are these stories, this history of shamanic like figures, witch doctors who killed by bone pointing, and they would track their victims. And they would have a like a specialized weapon, some kind of bone that they had prepared symbolically, and they would point it at their victim. They wouldn't touch the victim, and it was said to create this spear of thought that punctured the victim and then led to their death. And this is like a, just such an interesting historical example of voodoo death in that time, in that place, amongst Aboriginal cultures. This was something that was believed in. And we have documented cases of where people died as a result.
1: Now, Helen, I'm not sure if you've tackled this one in your book, and this is a bit of a controversial one. I've certainly seen this create some very divisive opinions, but I have also heard that menopause can be seen as something it is suggested to women that they will experience certain symptoms and that that could actually contribute to some of the experiences women have during menopause. Apparently, there are some cultures who don't have, a word for menopause, who haven't experienced it. And you go and talk to these cultures and they go, what's that? We've got no idea what that is. Have you looked at menopause at all?
0: Well, I did, and I kind of left it out of the book because it is quite controversial. Because one of the things you've got to be really careful about when you're talking here is that if you suggest to somebody that their symptoms or a portion of their symptoms have some kind of psychological component, people can get really upset because they interpret that as you saying, I don't believe you, or your symptoms aren't valid, I don't believe in your suffering. And menopause was really interesting to me because you're absolutely right in what you say. There are some cultures where hot flushes just aren't really a thing. And what I would say is that whilst we don't really have the science to pick this apart at the moment, what the research does tell us is that whenever we have a cultural expectation about a condition or an illness of any type, the nocebo effect will feed into it. So there will almost certainly be a portion of the symptoms that women who, in places like the UK, where it's, we talk about the menopause a lot, I think it's the same with you guys in Australia, there will be a portion of that will almost certainly be influenced by the thoughts and expectations that you have of it. But in a sense, it doesn't help you that much because you've still got the symptoms, right? So it's helpful to be able to tease this apart if it can, lead to better treatments. But one of the interesting things about learning about the nocebo effect is there's been some research that says when people are more aware, more accepting of the mind's ability to influence the body, they tend to be either less affected or less bothered by this type of symptom. So I think it is really sensible to be open-minded about this and to at least entertain the idea that your symptoms may have a mix of psychological and physical causes, because when you realize that, you can start to tip the balance in your favor a little bit more.
1: I mean, if the power of thought is so strong in terms of being able to induce you to experience symptoms, it can go the other way, right? You can perhaps use your mind to tip it the other way. But I mean, how do doctors deal with this, Helen? I mean, in the case that you were telling us about with the first responders in the US who are literally kind of, provoking themselves to have overdoses when they touch a little bit of fentanyl, how can you address what is obviously actually a really serious problem?
0: Yeah, well, the American thing is really, really interesting, because what happens, they don't want to take the risk that these guys haven't had a genuine opiate overdose. So what happens is they give them the antidote. They give them a drug called Narcan, and people recover. Now, in this case, there aren't any opiates in their system, and the drug isn't actually having a pharmacological effect. But it's having a psychological effect, even though people are seemingly non-responsive at the time. At some level, they recover, but it's the placebo effect that's kicking in here. And I think one of the really interesting things that doctors need to do, so doctors kind of, they tend to underestimate the power of the placebo effect, and most of them have never heard of the nocebo effect. And I think doctors in particular have this enormous responsibility, not just to treat us, but to make us feel better, not just to give us medicines, but to heal us too. And that means doing whatever you can to boost our positive expectations of a treatment, and doing whatever you can to minimize negative expectations. So sort of bringing this back to sort of everyday life where people have symptoms, and they might go to a doctor and they might be prescribed a medicine. This kind of brings the conversation full circle. If the doctor mentions all of the side effects to you, they have just made them more likely. So do we need to rethink the way that side effects are given? Do we need to rethink how much information are told or how much we should want to go and find? And the other thing that's really interesting with thinking about doctors, it's doctors through the way they treat people. There's what they do, but there's how they act and what they say. So doctors who act empathically towards people, and we've all had doctors who are like less empathic and we don't really want to go and see them. And then we've all had doctors who we just think are great. And actually, we do better with the doctors who we think are great. You can run clinical trials where you pit an empathic style against a less caring style. And what you see unequivocally is that people do better when the doctors that care for them take time to make them feel seen and validated. And that is dialing up the placebo effect, and dialing down the nocebo effect. So I think it really does pay to go for the doctor, ask for the doctor that you like, and also think very carefully about the amount and the quality of information that you're accessing.
1: What if, Helen, you might be listening and thinking, perhaps I'm experiencing some of the nocebo effect? I mean, what can we do as individuals if we think we may be susceptible to, like your husband was, to feeling bad when we hear that, the beer needs to be recalled? I mean, can we train our brains, or what information should we take in?
0: Yeah, that's a really good question. So there's a couple of things to say in response to that. One is there's this idea of reframing. So when I told my husband that, or when I hinted to my husband that the beer was going to make him feel sick, instead of going, "Well, my beer is contaminated," what if he'd reframe that to go, "Well, okay, it's unlikely to be anything serious, and my wife can be quite annoying. So actually, I think the probability of that is quite low." So being kind of critical and thinking how you can reframe things so that there's a positive flip side. So for example, if a doctor says, "Well, this side effect affects maybe 5% of people. You tell yourself it doesn't affect 95% of people. And by doing that, studies have been done that show this, by reframing things in a positive light, you dial down the nocebo effect. So that's one thing. And then the other thing is, because the nocebo effect, as I say, genuine.

0: will have a component of the nocebo effect in them. And that's actually quite a good place to be in, because it means there is a bit there that we can play with, that we can improve, that's kind of independent of any disease process in the body. And to do that, there's a strategy called attention to variability. So if we take an example of chronic pain, somebody who has chronic back pain, the injury that they had that precipitated the back pain in the first place is long gone, but they're left with this really chronic, intractable pain that is really debilitating. Well, attention to variability means understanding, number one, that maybe you don't have a physical trigger triggering the pain now. And number two, that it's not always as bad as you think it is. And so to get people to realize this, one strategy is to get like your friend or a partner to set a timer on your phone to go off randomly during the day. And when it goes off randomly, turn your attention inwards to the symptoms inside your body and make a note of how bad they are or how good they are. Rate it out of 10. Jot that down on a piece of paper. And I would be amazed if by, when you're looking back at the end of a week, it was 10 every time. Okay. If it's going up and down, if the pain comes and goes, is slightly better sometimes, is slightly worse sometimes, it tells you that there is variability here. And by drawing attention to that variability, you start to challenge the brain's kind of prediction that this symptom is always going to be a problem. And by doing that, people might find that their symptoms start to ease. So we've seen this, for example, with chronic pain, that when people go through this process in a kind of with psychologists who are trained to help them to do this, by paying attention to variability, that their symptoms can improve. So I liken it to looking out the window now at the cloudy sky. Instead of looking at the clouds, look at the bits of blue between them and train yourself to notice the bits of blue, the times when things are slightly better, and that can start to tip the balance of ill health in your favour.
1: Helen, it's been absolutely fascinating talking with you tonight. Thank you so much for your time.
0: My pleasure. Thank you.
1: Helen Pilcher is a science writer, and her book on the nocebo effect is called This Book May Cause Side Effects. This is Nightlife on ABC Radio. News a couple of minutes away. This is Delamitri. It's called Roll to Me.

0: To me, this is Nightlife. Suzanne Hill with you on this Friday night. The news is not too far away. After the news in our writers tonight, we will be joined by a Booker Prize-winning writer, Jan Martel. I wonder if you've read his book, Life of Pi. We will also find out what's been making news in Alice Springs. We're going to talk about porn, and the Mighty Challenge is awaiting you too.
1: ABC News with Andrew Kaloupis. Home Affairs Minister Tony Burke says anyone who supports a proscribed neo-Nazi organisation could face up to 15 years in prison. Lexi Junowick with more.
2: White Australia previously not

0: arrived in Perth and been transported to a quarantine centre. Michael Tetlow has more from Bullsbrook.
1: Those six evacuees will be settling in for a night, finally back on home soil, but they are going to be here for 3 weeks of quarantine, and it's going to be a fairly lonely old 3 weeks for them because they can't socialise with anyone, not even each other. So that is the situation for them. They landed here in Perth at the Bullsbrook RAF Pierce Air Base, which is about a 9-minute drive away. They arrived late this morning at WA time. They were tested for antivirus. They've all been cleared. So from here, they will be tested on a regular basis to make sure they are not infected.
0: 4 students have been taken to hospital after a suspected drug overdose at a high school on the New South Wales Central Coast. Emergency crews were called to Brisbane Water Secondary College at about 11 a.m. 7 ambulances assisted 15 students. Ambulance Superintendent Paul Adams says early intervention by the school helped the students.
2: It's limited information I can give you just to protect the children involved, but there is a drug overdose of MDMA. There's 3 patients they've transported to hospital in a very stable condition. The school reacted very quickly, put their safety plan in place, called us early.
0: US President Donald Trump says he doesn't think there'll be a risk of conflict with China over Taiwan. Mr. Trump also says he'd make a decision on weapon sales to Taiwan soon. China strongly opposes such sales. On the flight back from his state visit to Beijing, Mr. Trump said he'd listened to Chinese President Xi Jinping about Beijing's opposition to Taiwanese independence, but stressed he hadn't expressed an opinion.
3: On Taiwan, he does not want to see a fight for independence because that would be a very strong confrontation, and I heard him out.
4: Are you going to say two words?
3: No, I didn't make a comment on it. I heard him out. I have a lot of respect for him.
0: The federal court has upheld and strengthened a landmark ruling that a transgender woman's exclusion from a female-only app constituted unlawful discrimination due to gender identity. In 2024, Roxanne Tickle was awarded $10,000 in compensation in a case against the Giggle for Girls app and its founder, Sal Grover. The federal court dismissed an appeal by Ms. Grover and found 2 instances of direct discrimination against Ms. Tickle, doubling damages to $20,000. Ms. Tickle says she now looks forward to getting on with the rest of her life.
5: Seeking justice for the discrimination has since stolen over 4 of my 8 years since I began my gender affirmation. Those years were intended to be the most joyful years of my life, a time for me to live my life and truly be who I am, but that joy was ripped from me.
0: To sport, and in the NRL, the Sharks and Dolphins were the winners in the Friday night doubleheader at Magic Round in Brisbane. With the details, Quinton Holm.
6: Cronulla Sutherland levelled its season ledger at 5 wins and 5 losses, and in doing so, resigned Canterbury Bankstown to its 5th straight defeat, the Sharks winning by 38 points to 16. Then the Dolphins made it 3 straight wins by beating South Sydney 32 points to 10. Finn's Utility

0: This story's passed through the ages via the two great stories that Homer told, the Iliad and the Odyssey. But did any of it really happen? Does it even matter? Imagine if somewhere in the lost fragments of the written word that might have existed back in the 12th or 13th century BCE, there was proof and perhaps even another perspective on what's essentially a mythical war. My guest tonight in The Writers has imagined this. He's a man with a healthy imagination. His most famous book, Life of Pi, tells the story of a boy trapped for months at sea on a small boat with a tiger for company. That book won the 2002 Booker Prize. It was made into a 2012 film. Now Canadian writer Yann Martel is in Australia appearing at writers' festivals and talking about his new book, Son of Nobody. Yann, such a privilege to welcome you to Nightlife. Welcome.
1: Pleasure. Thank you, Suzanne.
0: You know, I have a pair of socks with the Trojan horse on them. I was hoping they'd be out of the wash so I could wear them during our interview. Unfortunately, they're not, but I'd like you to know that the socks are with us in spirit tonight. Now, tell me, has ancient Greece been a long-standing interest or something you've sort of taken to more recently?
1: Well, like a lot of kids who grew up reading books, I read the Greek myths. They're so startling, so imaginative, and yet so

0: story or any of the characters actually existed, could be completely made up. Does it matter that it may never have happened?
1: Well, no, you're right. That's a good point. No, you're right. It doesn't. In a sense, there's no accountability. We can do what we want with the Trojan War. There is definitely a Troy. It's located south of Istanbul, south of a buzzing little town called Çanakkale. It is definitely there. There's nine layers of it. So that's definitely Troy. But you're right. As you said, we have no evidence for a historical war that was 10 years long, featuring characters like Agamemnon, Menelaus, Odysseus, Nestor, Helen, Andromache. None of that. That's all an invention. Clearly something happened in northwestern Anatolia some 3,000 years ago, and the bards started singing. And what's interesting is they're still singing to this day. And I think it's partly, in fact, the fact that it is a mythical war. Because had it been a historical war with facts attending to it, that would somehow limit what we might do with it. Any number of wars have a name, you know, the Punic War. Maybe some people have heard of the Punic War. There were three of them. Those are historical wars. I would suspect most people, they've barely heard of them and they know nothing about them. And that's because they're historical wars, so that if you look at them, you have to attend to the facts. There's only so much, you know, you can take liberties with historical events. What's nice about myth is you absolutely can. There is no accountability to it. As I like reminding people, for example, The Little Red Riding Hood was a story by Charles Perrault, a French writer. And in the very original tale, Little Red Riding Hood, when she's in bed next to her grandmother, she gets her head torn off. She literally gets her head torn off by the wolf. There is no redeeming quality at the end. There's no redemption at the end of Little Red Riding Hood. Well, we didn't like that, so what do? We switch it out and we've completely changed it. And that's exactly what you can do with stories and myths. You can adapt them to what you need. And so a perfect example of that is the Trojan War. And also, I'd like to point out in my novel, In Son of Nobody, also the story of Jesus of Nazareth, for which there is also very few factual restraints, which means you can make... There's very little of the Jesus of history, but to some people, there's very much of the Jesus of faith. Same thing with other myths, like the Trojan War. You can very much adapt it to what you might need. Hence why we keep on talking about it. And there's been lately this resurgence of feminist takes on the Trojan War.
0: I've got Jan Martel here with me on The Writers Tonight. His new book is Son of Nobody. He's in Australia at the moment. Now, when I first opened up Son of Nobody, I was quite confused. It's laid out in a very, very different way, and the structure of the way you're telling the story is quite something. Can you just explain to our listeners what you've done?
1: Yes, there's two stories I wanted to tell here. The story of this alternate take on the Trojan War from the point of view of a commoner, and also the story of the scholar who discovers this lost Trojan War tradition. And if I'd recounted it in the sort of standard way you'd expect of full pages of prose, I would have had to weave in those two stories and therefore slightly awkwardly present up the past at the convenience of the present. I'd have to weave in explanations about Homer's Iliad, about the Soad, this other story of the Trojan War, besides things to do with Harlow Dunn, the scholar in question, about his life at home. And to mix that all together would just have been sort of jarring and awkward. So I thought, let's just split it up literally. After all, the story's from the past and it's told from the point of the present. Well, let's give each its own space. So when you open up Son of Nobody, after the author's note, which is just a few pages long, the rest of the pages are divided in two by a black line. And above it, you will have the fragments of this lost Trojan War epic told in verse, in English, obviously, and those will be at the top of the page, and the line is exactly half the page. So you'll have fragment on the top half with nothing on the bottom half until you end a fragment. And at the end of any fragment, you'll then have footnotes that'll start appearing at the bottom of the page, and there'll be nothing above it. So in other words, there's an alternation of text at the top of the page or the bottom of the page. It's kind of like a respectful dialogue. When one person speaks, the other person is quiet, and then when they speak, the first person is quiet. So there's a respectful dialogue between the past and the present, between verse and footnotes. So it's a novel in verse and footnotes, and to me it's a lovely metaphor in what I was trying to do, that the august past, this great story of the Trojan War, is at the top of the page. It sort of has pride of place, and scurrying beneath it are these little tiny footnotes. At one point I have this line that we're all footnotes to a greater story, and you see that in the text. You have this epic on the top, and at the bottom are these footnotes, but they are essential, these footnotes. You know, I said we're all footnotes to a greater story. Every nation is made up of each one of its citizens, and the collective stories of each one of those citizens is ultimately the national story, and one can't do without the other. So the text at the top, without its footnotes, would remain less comprehensible.

0: and the footnotes obviously need something to refer to. So there's a lovely symbiosis between the two. But that's what you do. You'll read an alternation, epic verse, and then footnotes. And the footnotes are more than just conventional footnotes. Some indeed do refer to the Iliad. I don't presume that readers have read the Iliad. After all, I didn't. And then some talk about the Soad, this other tale, and then some recount events from Harlow Dunn's own life. So they're unusual footnotes. They're footnotes with dialogue and stuff like that. They're quite inventive footnotes. But what's nice is they're very varied. You change gears as you read the footnotes because it's in the nature of a footnote that doesn't have to relate necessarily to the one next to it, the one before it
1: That's
0: or after
1: right.
0: it.
1: That's right. One minute we're getting insights into what's going on in the Soad, and the next, you know, Harlow Dunn is just expressing his feelings and talking to us about what's going on in his personal life.
0: Exactly.
1: And what I actually, yeah, and I really loved about the footnotes is that if I had, you know, when you read, sometimes you don't take in a line properly. When I went to read the footnotes, I was like, oh, yeah, I didn't take that line in properly. So the footnotes kept drawing me back to the lines that I'd missed. So I actually really, really loved that way. Like I was backing up everything that I was reading. I've got Jan Martell here. Now, why did you want this character, Soas, to be?

war. And the same with today. I mean, to write this novel from the perspective of an elite, of a multi-millionaire, something like that, just doesn't speak to me. I'm the son of an ordinary Canadian middle-class family, which means everything was given to me. I mean, you know, the middle class is the largest class, and a democracy essentially serves it. It's supposed not to have an underclass. You're supposed to hoist them up into the middle class, and you shouldn't have a ruling class. You shouldn't have a class of multi-billionaires. It's terrible for a society. So it was just naturally the perspective from which I wanted to speak as a modern writer. And also, it's one of those voices that has been lost to time. You know, for the longest time, we spoke of history as being the story of the big men and the big women of history, the kings and queens and emperors. And, you know, lately there's been a version of history where we try to listen to those ordinary voices that have been lost. I sort of, in a sense, imaginatively want to do the same thing here, discuss all those quiet voices that were lost to time. Surely, even in a class system as elaborate as that of ancient Greece, a commoner, as, let's say, he was dying at Troy, would have probably accepted the fact that he was unimportant, being a mere vassal, a servant of the king, but nonetheless would lament the passing of his life, the fact that even if his life was unimportant, it was still the only life that he had, and to lose it is not very pleasant. So it just struck me as a natural perspective.

0: resonated as much in ancient Greece as it does today, wouldn't it?
1: Yeah, that's another thing that's striking about the Trojan War, is it's not one of those morally clear wars. It's not like the Second World War, even that your most ardent pacifist would agree that Adolf Hitler was an evil man and he had to be defeated. The Trojan War, there were no winners. Yes, nominally the Greeks won. They wiped out Troy. It was literally, and the Trojans were pushed to extinction. But then the Greeks got nothing for that 10-year war. As soon as Agamemnon got home, he was assassinated by his wife. Many of the other soldiers lost on their return home. Odysseus took 10 years to get home. I mean, it was, and truly in history, like not in fiction, in history, after whatever happened to Troy, after the end of that war, Mycenaean civilization, the civilization of the early Greeks, collapsed. There was something called the Greek Dark Ages, which started soon after the end of this, you know, mythical war. So clearly something happened and everything collapsed. So another thing that's interesting about the Trojan War is that it was essentially a war with no winners. It was a nihilistic war. And that also, I think, speaks to us. We live in a time where sometimes meaning is hard to find. We have, you know, wars that seem pointless. We're living one right now in Iran. Wars that never seem to end. Wars that seem endemic. There's less of that moral clarity that we hope to have in wars, for example, like the Second World War. So that's also what seems very resonant about the Trojan War, is that it's slightly a nihilistic war. And we have that. We still seek meaning today, often with the acts of violence that surround us. It seems to shake our sense of meaning.
0: Yeah, and you mentioned that a lot of these Greek gods or the people in the story, the main characters in the story, there's a lot of anger management issues going on. What I found really interesting, you gave Hades, the god of the underworld, voice towards the end of the book, and he has this perspective that, you know, the underworld, it's his workplace, his realm. It's actually the calm place and the orderly place, and he's actually really like, oh, this stuff that's going on up above, this is loud and violent and terrible. That kind of threw me, because that's not a kind of the idea we would normally have when we think of Hades and the underworld, is it?
1: Right. Well, I find Hades a really interesting god. When you're a child and you start reading about the Greek myths, one of the gods that tends to be slightly neglected, not entirely, but slightly neglected, is Hades. We're all about, you know, Zeus and Poseidon and Apollo and Athena and Aphrodite. You know, these are the gods that hog all the stories, that get all our attention. Hades remains very much a passive, slightly background figure. He rarely appears above ground. He does briefly to kidnap Persephone, his wife, but he rarely appears ground. And in the Iliad, for example, it's a madly gregarious war in terms of the gods. They literally are on the battlefields. Aphrodite gets injured by Diomedes, as does Ares, Athena, Hera, Zeus, Poseidon. Hermes. They're all appearing very actively, right next to soldiers, talking to them, you know, cloaked by invisibility. Well, the one who doesn't is Hades. In fact, in the Iliad, there's only one reference to Hades, and it's not, he doesn't even say anything. The battles are raging, that are raging on top of him, are of such an extent, such devastation, that he's afraid that the earth literally will founder, and Hades, the underworld, will be exposed. And his reaction is to scream. That's all he does. That's his only intervention, is a scream. That's it. So he's a very self-effacing god. And yet, if you think of it, he's the one god that for sure every mortal would meet. It'd be very few and very lucky mortals who might meet, you know, Poseidon or Hera or Athena or Aphrodite, but for sure every mortal would at one point meet Hades, and yet he's barely mentioned. And then even more interesting to me, he's the only Greek god who's mentioned in Christianity. Jesus mentions

are not accountable. They're malleable. They're plastic. So I thought here we have two myths that are obviously talking to each other. The despair, the anger that I mentioned in the Iliad, to me there had to be a reaction to that. Because as I said, if you read the Iliad, it's a really despairing work. You will likely die and there's no redemption after that. So it's a very hard life portrayed. It's a despairing life. Surely there'd be a reaction to that. And I sense 600 years later, you do have that with the story of Jesus, where there's the same level of violence, but the emotional note is completely the opposite. Whatever one people might think of Jesus, you'd agree that the Gospels are all about love. The key idea of Christianity is of love, whereas the key idea of the Iliad is

0: the opportunities that are, you know, thrown his way. So who would turn down a fellowship to Oxford if you're an academic? And then, yes, I suppose he does get lost in his research. Although, you know, I if you were Howard Carter and you just discovered King Tut's tomb, presumably you'd be late for supper that night. You know, he gets, but also I did want him, I mean, I establish a parallel between this ancient epic, Psoas, who himself is, you know, loses himself to anger, and Harlow. Don't forget, as I said, the Iliad is about anger, is about people who are taken over by an emotion and make poor decisions. In a sense, I wanted to parallel that with Harlow on a smaller scale. We're not talking an epic story of a war, we're talking of a relationship that's foundering. But yeah, he discovers something, and yes, he spends too much time with it. He in a sense, it's a gift for his daughter, and he wants to finish it before he returns home. So yes, from the outside, people would say you've made a foolish mistake. Just as if you look, read the Iliad, and you see Agamemnon's anger, you're saying, Agamemnon, you're being a fool here. But we're not Agamemnon. We're not caught up in his emotions here. It's very easy to judge from the outside. From the inside, Agamemnon felt he was quite right when he got angry at Achilles, in the same way Harlow feels that he's quite right to do what he did, to stay back and finish this discovery. Because after all the wisps of it, these papyrus fragments are at Oxford. The Oxyrhynchus papyri are all stored at Oxford. So, yes, from the outside, it seems easy to say you've made a mistake. From the inside, he felt I needed to do this. And then, of course, he pays the price, as we do for all our excesses. There are always going to be a price to be paid. One of the questions that I ask in this book is the worth of work. Is what we do worth it? Was Agamemnon's quest worth it? Was Harlow's quest worth it? Even I ask myself this. Here I am traveling for 20 days in Australia and New Zealand. I'm away from my children. I have four children and they're young still. And I miss them every day. And I ask myself, is it worth it? Is it worth it? So these questions of worth, of what, and you know, these are questions that you see in the Iliad too. You can see the beginnings of Greek philosophy in the Iliad. And they often ask, you know, why are we at war? Why are we here? What do we have to gain? Wouldn't it be better to have longer but anonymous lives at home? These questions, you see them in the Iliad, and I wanted, in a sense, Harlow to ask himself those questions and also live them by making his own mistakes.
1: Yeah. So, Jan, is it worth it for you to be here in Australia? I mean, how do you weigh up that? Do you make the decision about whether it was worth it now or in hindsight?
0: No, you know, I've been here twice before, and every time it was lovely. Just now I have these four children, so it's hard. Mm. But listen, yesterday, here I'm in Brisbane, yesterday I went to Lone Pine Koala Sanctuary. You know, they have 100 koalas there. The cuteness factor is so enormous. I mean, I was touching a koala, so no, that made it worth it. And also kangaroos, and I saw a platypus, which I've never seen before, and a Tasmanian devil, which is one funny
1: looking
0: creature.
1: You're not getting any of that in Saskatoon?
0: No, I'm not. So the marsupials definitely make it worth it in the lovely cities. I've been doing the art museum, so today I went to the GOMA, the Gallery of Modern Art, and the Queensland Museum of Art, and I'll be visiting the Art Museum of Sydney. Same thing I did last time, you know, connecting to the marsupials, connecting to the art, and then meeting lovely book readers. So, of course, it's worth it, but there is a cost to it. There is a cost to the choices we make.
1: Finally, Ian, I just wanted to ask, nearly 20 years ago, you embarked on a campaign to encourage former Canadian Prime Minister Stephen Harper to read more fiction. You sent him a book every 2 weeks for 4 years. I think it's unclear if he ever read one or even really acknowledged what was going on. But in this age when reading is in decline, why do you think it's important for our leaders to be well-read?
0: Precisely because there are readers. You know, you don't want to weaponize art. You can't guilt people into reading. If people don't want to read, that's completely fine. If they can muddle through life by other means, and let them do so. It's not for anyone to judge anyone. Except if you have power over me. If someone has power over me, I think we're entitled to ask, where do you get your dreams? Because your dreams may become our nightmares. And we do live in a complicated, you know, literate society. So elites, those who rule us, whether it's political elites, medical elites, business elites, police elites, military elites, we want them to have rich, full dreams. And so I don't know how you can get quite those dreams without reading. I mean, I suppose you could be really perspicacious and meet wise people, meet gurus and learn from them orally. I suppose if you travel a lot and see different ways of being, you will get that sort of life wisdom. But really, one of the quickest way to get wisdom is to read. And so to have a prime minister who essentially does not read is shocking. You could see in the United States the difference, let's say, between Donald Trump and Barack Obama. The elevation of Barack Obama's speeches, the depth of his feeling came from the depth of his reading, and vice versa with Donald Trump. So it's not a question of weaponizing art. You don't want to instill a sense of shame about it. But with people who have power, I think we can say, where do you get your dreams? What do you read? And so with Stephen Harper, he was a narrow-minded, middle-aged white man, and unfortunately they rule our planet still. So I for 4 years, I sent him a book every 2 weeks, and

0: The idea was to say, this is what the written word can do. Read this short book. They're always relatively short. The first one I sent him was The Death of Ivan Illich by Leo Tolstoy, about a man dying and how he feels about it. You cannot read that book and not be wiser for it, not sort of stop sweating the small details and live big and live fully. You cannot get that effect from reading an 80-page book that's both entertaining and elevating. It's a fantastic book. So, you know, I showed Stephen Harper 4 years. These are great books from all traditions, all languages, you know, short, not too experimental, so not too complicated. These are great books. You read this and be better for it. Not only be a better person, a better man, but, you know, possibly even a better prime minister. And no, he never wrote back.
1: Well, thank you for your work, Jan, and thank you for being our guest here on Nightlife tonight. Much appreciated.
0: My pleasure, Suzanne.
1: Jan Martel is speaking at the Sydney Writers Festival on Thursday, May the 21st, Friday, May the 22nd. 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
1: A big welcome to the AFL fans who've been listening to coverage of AFL on this Friday night, joining us here on Nightlife. Well, we're running limericks tonight. Nightlife is in honour of World Limerick Day, which actually took place on Wednesday. I'm not sure what kinds of international celebrations actually occurred, but given that obviously we have a limerick fetish here on Nightlife, well, I do, and many of you have embraced it, I thought we should definitely run our limerick competition tonight. Given that the other great competition on this weekend is the Eurovision Song Contest, I'm asking you to pen a Eurovision-themed limerick for us tonight. If you want to compete for the main prize, you need to ring in the final half hour of the show, read your limerick on air, and we'll see who's declared the winner. Here's a couple of examples. From Jeff in Cottesloe: a vision of splendour in gold has a voice that is strong and so bold. She's known as Delta, with a song that's a belter, has millions of votes to be polled. Excellent, Jeff. I'm sorry, I know you can't be with us later on, but thanks for your contribution. From our David in Mount Waverley, our unofficial Nightlife Limerick Laureate: Guy Sebastian sang with great class. Dami Im came so close to first pass. Camilla Heidke flew as the

0: We split into, and Europe said, well, thanks for the sass. Thank you, David. I also did want to shout out Oliver from Perth, who texted me earlier. He said, I texted you a few weeks ago when you were filling in for Phil. I told you that I was going to see Jeff Goldblum. It was so good. I got to shake his hand after the show. I got a little starstruck. I tried to gift him my hat. He took it off me, then gave it up. Gave it back. Then I got a blurry selfie. Oliver, I see it. Thanks so much. Absolutely fabulous to see. What else are we doing? We'll find out what's been making news in Alice Springs in just a moment. We're also going to have a yarn about porn because a couple of months ago, RE Safety Commissioner introduced some new rules, really trying to limit any kind of access that under 18s have to porn in Australia. Why and what have the consequences of that been? We will talk about that as well. The Mighty Challenge is also heading your way, and Andrew Romano will join us from the States as well. You might know US President Donald Trump's been in China over the past few days, so we will have a yarn about that as part of that conversation. If you want to be part of the show, 1300 800 222, RSMS is 0467 922 702.
1: 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Alice Springs.
0: This week we're finding out what has been making news in Alice Springs. I've got Nat Chenchich with me, who is ABC Alice Springs Drive presenter. Hey Nat, welcome to Nightlife.
2: Hello, thanks for having me. Always good to shout out about the centre.
0: Well, look, obviously Alice Springs has been in the news for some of the wrong reasons lately, the whole country really paying attention to the death of Kumanjai little baby. Now, in response to that, Nat, the NT government has introduced some changes to child protection laws. Tell us about those.
2: Yeah, so what happened is a couple of weeks ago, after the death of Kumanjai little baby, it was found that a few child protection notifications had been out about her and her family, and three child protection workers were stood down as a result of this, and it caused a bit of a brewing in the government and the department to look into whether there were particular systemic failings here. And so what has happened this week is that the government has introduced changes to child protection laws that tweak the Aboriginal child placement principle. Now, here we have the Aboriginal child placement principle, which aims to ensure that when Aboriginal kids are removed or taken into protection and custody, that their connection to culture and country is still prioritised, because this has been found to have better outcomes for kids, as opposed to leaving them alienated from their culture and where they come from. And so what these changes that have been put forward do is that they actually take away a few of those, they soften a few of those rights that are in the Aboriginal child placement principle. So they basically say that they don't, it takes away the requirement to place a child in who has been taken from their family situation with another Aboriginal family or person in the community. So now it can just be any family or community within close context. It also removes the right for an Aboriginal child's family to participate in court processes or nominate the person that they would like to be involved on their behalf. And so, you know, it's been somewhat controversial for a lot of organisations that work with children, that work with child protection, and that work with Aboriginal families in the territory.
0: So how's everybody feeling that a couple of weeks on from the discovery of Kumanjai little baby's body? What's the sense like in Alice Springs?
2: Oh, goodness, yeah. I mean, it caused a huge amount of emotional outpouring and grief. And, you know, when the missing alert came out, everybody in the community just banded together to try and help. I spoke to so many people who were out there from the crack of dawn searching through buffle grass that was neck high looking for this little girl, and hundreds of people came out through the week to try and look for her. So when it was announced that she was found and she hadn't survived, it was just absolutely devastating. I remember getting on air that afternoon and I couldn't help but cry. It was really hard to control my feelings because it just is such a sad story.

0: And it did cause a huge outpouring of grief that night from the Walpree community as well. A number of people were looking, you know, to express their anger and express their grief against the man who's now in custody for the alleged murder of Kumanjay Little Baby. They threw rocks outside Alice Springs Hospital where he was being held. They really, really were out for blood. And it's hard to say whether it wasn't the right way of going about it necessarily, but you can understand where the anger was coming from.
1: Yeah. And so, Nat, these changes that you've just told us about, what kind of reactions have there been to those within the community and other people who are invested in the, you know, the protection of Aboriginal children?
0: Yeah, most organisations that I've spoken to this week are pretty concerned about the changes. And in particular, we heard from National Commissioner for Aboriginal Children and Young People, Sue Ann Hunter, who said that this legislative change before a review is a little bit putting the cart before the horse. She doesn't think it's that appropriate. Here's what she had to say.
2: The announcement, major reforms to the Care and Protection of the Children's Act, without the investigation even happening, is pretty backwards. So they've made the Aboriginal Child Placement Principle conditional on a universal principle. That means they've already decided what they're going to do. This review must be led by Aboriginal people who review the exact systems that failed Kumanjay Little Baby. And what also needs to happen is they need to look at more than just one case. They need to look at the systems that failed not only this little girl, but a lot of people.
0: So that's National Commissioner for Aboriginal Children and Young People, Sue Ann Hunter there. So a review is still going to be undertaken. A former New South Wales Police Chief Commissioner is going to be heading that review. And yet these legislative changes have been introduced this week as well. So are we waiting to hear what happens with the review? Well, it doesn't seem so. And a lot of organisations are concerned about the rush.
1: Nat Tenchich is here. She is the Drive presenter at ABC Alice Springs. Now, let's talk marathons. You've got the Larrapinta Trail not too far from Alice Springs. And, well, there's an annual trail running marathon along it that is taking place. Tell us all about it.
0: Yes, the Westmax Monster. It's on for, I believe, its seventh year. It started in 2019 as a couple of people wanted to see how quickly they could run the entire trail, which is 231 kilometres, by the way. It is a long way. And it's become this massive festival of running and endurance in the community. Everybody trains for it. Everyone looks forward to it. I think about half of the Alice Springs ABC office have been training for it. I've been hearing about sock types and

0: I couldn't even begin to be fit enough to even do the 25K, which is the shortest amount that you can do and is meant to take about between 2 to 7 hours, depending on how fit you are and how much you run versus walk. But it is a massive event, and lots of people do it for lots of different reasons as well. It's a massive challenge, and if you get through it, you get this huge sense of achievement. And there's one particular runner. He's an Arunda man named Ben Mack, who's a bit of a figure in the community here. And he's doing the 231 kilometers this year because he was looking for healthier ways of coping with the death of his baby son a number of years ago, and he started an entire team for bereaved parents to sort of help power through and look for healthier ways to cope with that grief and to do it in honor of their little babies as well. So here's his story.
1: When we first lost my son, my ex-wife and I used that as a reason to drink and essentially destroy myself. But then I come to realise that, you know, I wasn't honouring my son's spirit, so I had to utilise his loss as fuel to flame my fire. Along the way, it became not only about him, but all children that have been taken before their time. And so I'm not only running for myself or my crew, I'm running for them. That's why it'll be a dream to get through. We run for the parents still dealing with the incomprehensible pain of losing a child. So we're also representing for them as well. Team Meter Clunge is about showing others that no matter what you're dealing with, you are capable of truly amazing things.
0: That's Arunda man Ben Mack, who's running the 231 kilometres of the Westmax Monster. And he did say too that he was dedicating some of his run to Kumanjay Little Baby as well.
2: That's the beautiful reason for doing that. Well, good luck to everybody who is taking part. That is a huge undertaking. And Nat, I think you're quite right to sit it out. Don't go anywhere near it.
0: No, absolutely not.
2: Nat, look, we heard recently about this year's Archibald Prizes. There was a lot of Central Australian representation at these very prestigious prizes.
0: Yes, it was quite amazing to see, actually, so many territory representatives, but centre as well. The winner of the Archibald Prize was Richard Lewis, Portrait of Iluwanji Ken, and I'm really sorry if I'm pronouncing that incorrectly. Sometimes the transcription of Aboriginal language in the territory is... I'm getting across it all the time. But she's amazing, a Pitjantjatjara elder, artist, and a Nyankari as well. She's a traditional healer and works in the AP Wildlands. She's also a finalist in this year's Win Prize. It's a stunning piece that I think really speaks to her fire, her passion. She's backgrounded by this beautiful yellow ochre, and she's standing in this sort of power stance. And it's very incredible to see a figure from the art world in the centre, which is so revered, to be celebrated at the Archibald. But there are a number of other pieces as well that came from artists from Mbantwa Alice Springs, including Vincent Namajira of the Namajiras, his self-portrait, The Dust Bowl, which is the bowling alley just across the road from the ABC, by the way. So it's a picture of him bowling the globe, like the world, into pins that are the major sort of major towers of the world, like Big Ben, the Eiffel Tower, the Statue of Liberty. And so it's this really powerful sort of movement on this piece, which is just really delightful to see, as well as Alice Springs born artist Kayleen Whiskey, who's been doing some amazing artwork that's been seen nationally. Her work with the Huxleys, so it's a self-portrait with the Melbourne-based duo, Indigenous as well, queer drag duo. They're really artsy. They do amazing costumes, and she's sort of merged her really colourful, sort of cartoonish, whimsical style with their big, sort of their big art presence, basically. And that was a finalist as well. Lots and lots of really great works. It's a really good one this year. Have you gone down to have a look?
2: I haven't. But Nat, do you get a chance in Alice Springs? Do some of these pictures come back to the region, and do you have a chance to go and see them?
0: That's a really great question. I don't know just yet, but I think we'll have to be, I'll have to be finding out. I do know that a lot of these artists are

0: Around Town. There's another great work from Adrian Jangala Robertson, who has painted Dillon River. And Dillon River is a film director, writer, cinematographer, has worked on a number of amazing films around town as well. People are just around town. Sometimes you'll find yourself at the pub and then, you know, Warwick Thornton, you know, major director will walk past and you'll go, wow, I just... Wow, celebrities in Alice Springs. There you go.
1: Well, Anna, thank you so much. I know it's a very, very arty crowd in Alice Springs. Thanks so much for bringing us news on what's been making news this week in Alice Springs.
0: No worries.
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1: This is Nightlife Now. While you listen to all our interviews and while the Mighty Challenge is ongoing, don't forget, maybe have a go at writing a Eurovision-themed limerick for us tonight, as our limerick competition is back, timed this week because it was World Limerick Day on Wednesday. This from Karen in Mullumbimby, who says, in Vienna, our Delta will shine as she belts out her heart on the Rhine. With talent to spare and long golden hair, the winner from Oz is divine. Excellent work, Karen. Thank you very much. What can you do? 1-300-800-222. But actually, that's for when you ring in to be part of the main competition later. So keep writing. The ones to text in and the ones that maybe you really want to write a limerick, but you're not going to stay up all the way. Those are the ones that you can SMS me in now on 0467-922-702. But if you want to be in the main comp, keep your powder dry. That's for about an hour and a half's time.
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1: Well, some of you might be regular consumers of pornography. It's an area I don't know a lot about. When I was a kid, you'd occasionally hear about someone's dad who had a dirty magazine under their bed. But the internet, of course, has changed everything. So many concerns have been raised about the amount of pornography that young people in Australia particularly are either actively seeking out or being accidentally exposed to. Then in March this year, Australia's eSafety Commissioner, Julie Inman-Grant, moved to restrict access to porn, deliberate or accidental, for anyone under 18. Well, journalist Cassandra Morgan's been investigating the impact of these changes for an article in this weekend's Good Weekend in the Nine Papers. It's called Nothing to See Here. Cassandra joins me now with a preview. Hey, Cassandra, welcome.
6: Hi, Suzanne. Good to be with you. Thanks for having me.
1: You're very welcome. Now, what's changed that means that under 18s can't technically access porn on their devices anymore?
6: Yes, so the changes are slightly stronger than that, in that this has unintended consequences for adults too. So as you say, so in March this year, new laws came into effect basically forcing pornography websites to verify the ages of its users. So ALO, which is kind of the biggest porn company in the world, it's behind websites like Pornhub, responded by that to that by effectively shutting out all Australian users from its porn content if they weren't already registered with the site. So it's now basically the case that the onus is on porn websites to verify that, people are over 18. They've decided that they won't do that. They won't play ball. So it's a pretty massive change.
1: So is there a way, though, for the under-18s, Cassandra, to get around these restrictions? Is it really a game-changer for young people who might have been either deliberately seeking it out or accidentally coming across it?
6: Yeah, so there are loopholes, the biggest one being VPNs. So VPNs, for people who don't know, they're basically services that let you roam the internet without kind of identifying your personal network. So kids, if they've got access to an iPhone, if they can download a paid app, can pretty easily download these VPN services. And then

0: all they have to do is choose another location in the world that's got unblocked access to porn websites, like somewhere in the US, for instance, and then they can jump straight on there and see the same content that they would otherwise. So this has become a bit of an issue from people who I've spoken to who've said that they've witnessed teenagers actually doing this, which is, yeah, interesting, a bit frightening.
1: Yeah, I would have thought you'd have to be, you know, pretty savvy about how to get around the regulations in order to go and do it. I'd imagine there would be some younger people who would kind of be shut out at that first hurdle. But as you say, it's clear that there are teenagers who do know how to get around those rules.
0: Yeah, very easily so. I mean, a lot of teenagers these days are what you might describe as digital natives. Like it's just as easy as hitting the pay button to download an app. And then I actually did an experiment myself, having not downloaded a VPN before, and I think it took all of about 3 minutes for me to get on to a porn site that was unrestricted. So, yeah, it's not particularly hard for people who know their way around a smartphone.
1: And I mean, that was what's happened with Pornhub, though. It's basically said, okay, we're going to stop, you know, registering accounts in Australia. Are there other sites, though, that aren't compliant? Can you still go and find porn if you know the right words to put in without going through those age verifications?
0: Absolutely. And look, it's not very hard. If you if people were to go online and search porn now, as I have had to do in researching this article, you'll find that there's lots of websites that are still relatively easily accessible, like they come up in the Google results. But these websites tend to be, for lack of a better word, a lot dodgier. So they've got more pop-ups. Sometimes if you go to click on a video, yeah, there's ads and things that come up and try and prevent you from getting through to the video quickly. So it seems like, to me at least, if you want to go ahead and use these websites, you may be sacrificing your safety online, which is a big thing.
1: So, Cassandra, is there anyone welcoming it? I mean, so far you're telling us it can be fairly easily got around with a little bit of tech savvy, but are there, you know, groups in the community that are saying, actually, this is having some kind of impact?
0: Absolutely. So a lot of the experts I've spoken to, their view on it is basically that if a teenager wants to watch porn, wants to, you know, get around the ban, they will. But the big thing that this is trying to stop, and from what I've been told will hopefully stop, is accidental exposure for particularly very young children. So we're talking about kids, you know, 8, 9, 10, et cetera, who are Googling terms mostly out of curiosity, like whatever, you know, vagina, penis, sex. And rather than having educational content pop up, it's porn sites that are popping up instead. So this will hopefully be enough of a roadblock to stop those porn sites and those images and videos coming up when kids are Googling out of curiosity.
1: Cassandra Morgan is here. Her article, Nothing to See Here, is in the Good Weekend in the Nine Papers this weekend. So give us a sense, Cassandra. I mean, you looked at all different angles around this, of the kinds of porn that young Australians have been exposed to, you know, until now, and how that differs from what older Australians might have been exposed to when they were younger.
0: Yeah, certainly. So I guess, and what the experts say too is that potentially some older Australians may equate, you know, the term porn to what you might have seen in a Playboy magazine back in the day. But really, if you go on any, if you use a VPN or if you go on another unrestricted porn site that's kind of getting around the rules and not complying with the rules these days, you'll immediately see this kind of hardcore porn, and porn that can be quite aggressive as well. There's big themes of, you know, incest, group sex, aggressive scenarios, primarily obviously against women. So a lot of it is, I feel like Australians would be surprised at what's on some of these sites if they're not familiar. And it goes, so it's worth noting that this isn't all the content on porn sites. but it is something that porn sites, until they kind of went dark with this ban, were offering up even first-time users on their homepage.
1: Now, you spoke to a lot of people, as I said, who explained the impact that exposure to porn at a young age had had on their attitudes to sex. Can you give us some examples?
0: Yes. Yeah, so the biggest example, I would say, is people who are probably a bit younger Gen Zs, but there's a whole, you know, really this almost this whole generation of people who've grown up at least having porn, online porn, on the periphery of their life, and this has influenced kind of sexual norms. So the big one for Gen Zs, like I say, is strangulation. So I think there was a study some time ago now, but basically more than half of Gen Zs, or of young people, I should say, were engaging in this practice. So it kind of became, the done thing, and perhaps with teenagers, especially not realising the risks that come with that, which are really serious and can be fatal.
1: And a couple of the people that you mentioned in the article, Cassandra, they both, in fact, weren't enjoying it, but doing it because they thought that was the way it was done. It was a huge relief to them when they suddenly realised, oh, hang on, we don't actually have to do this.
0: Yeah, so that was a really interesting case that stuck out to me. A younger man called Elijah, and he was saying, he and his girlfriend were participating in rough sex just because they thought that was the done thing. Every now and then he'd choke her, he'd pull her hair, that kind of thing. And then it came up in conversation one day and he's like, actually, I'm not into it. And she said the same. And he's like, oh, my God, I cannot believe, you know, that we've been doing this and neither of us like it. So that's super interesting.
1: And Cassandra, I mean, you even went to a meeting for porn addicts. A lot of those people had been exposed to porn when they were, you know, for the first time when they were really young. You heard some terrible stories there, didn't you, just about the kind of impact that porn addiction had had on people's lives?
0: Yeah, so that was something that was kind of really surprising for me, to be honest. I kind of went in there, it's a men's only online meeting, and I didn't really know what to expect. As you might suppose. So I went in there and heard kind of really harrowing stories about what these men had been through, and they were kind of ranging in age from, you know, 20s to 50s. And it was just devastating for them and really isolating and crushing. And I guess what stuck out to me was the frustration of feeling like you're controlled by this thing, but also not being able to escape it. Like, a few of the men were kind of in agreement that as long as you have an internet browser on your phone, which many have since deleted all internet browsers from their phones, there's no getting away from it. You can block every porn site under the sun. You can avoid, you know, social media, et cetera, but it's just ubiquitous. That's their reality.
1: And the shame of reaching out for help when you've got a porn addiction is one that I imagine would be quite hard to, you know, have the bravery to reach up and say, I really need help with this.
0: Yeah, absolutely. And I think that's where a lot of the shame comes from as well. You know, I think we live, thankfully, in an age where you can kind of put your hand up and say, hey, I've got an alcohol problem, I've got a drug addiction. And, you know, for the most part, you'd hope that in the modern world, people would be receptive to that and understand that you need help. Whereas these men felt like they couldn't even say that to the people who were closest to them in their lives without being met with this stigma and this idea of what that means for them in terms of who they are as people.
1: That is journalist Cassandra Morgan, and that article is in the Weekend, the Good Weekend magazine, in the Nine Papers. Coming up to the latest ABC News, call me now for the challenge, the mighty challenge, 1-300-800-222.
2: ABC News with Andrew Kaloupas. Home Affairs Minister Tony Burke has announced an organisation of neo-Nazis has been listed as a prohibited hate group. Also known as the Australian European Movement and the National Socialist Network, the group is the second to be banned under hate laws. Supporting, funding, training, recruiting, joining or directing the group now constitutes a criminal offence with a maximum penalty of 15 years in prison. Mr. Burke says the organisation claimed to have disbanded in January, but that did not change the fact that the group continued to engage in hateful behaviour.
3: They've engaged in a series of examples of bigotry, all of which fit with their white supremacist ideology. It's been made clear today that under Australian law, they are now a banned organisation.
2: The author of a report into Islamophobia has spoken out against the federal government over concerns it has not responded since it was handed down last September. Special Envoy Aftab Malik warned the government not to wait for another Christchurch massacre before responding. It comes just days after a man was charged in Brisbane over alleged threats to Muslim worshippers with an AK-47 assault rifle. Mr. Malik is urging the federal government to act urgently.
4: Post Bondi, what we're seeing is we're seeing individuals emboldened with their Islamophobia and threatening to murder individuals, chasing down individuals in broad daylight. Australian Muslims cannot wait for a Christchurch-like attack to happen on Australian soil for the government to respond to my 54 recommendations.
2: The Federal Health Minister Mark Butler says the risk of the six hantavirus-exposed people requiring hospitalisation is low, but not zero. The five Australians and one New Zealander have begun 6 weeks of quarantine near Perth after being repatriated on a special flight from the Netherlands. They were exposed to hantavirus while passengers on the MV Hondius. Mark Butler says the WA health system is well equipped to provide safe and secure treatment if they fall ill.
5: There are hospitals in the Perth metropolitan area that have the facilities to deal with a case like that. Obviously, they have the highly trained staff to deal with it, but they also have the physical facilities to deal with a case like a hantavirus case that would need to be isolated.
2: The federal court has upheld and strengthened a landmark ruling that the exclusion of a transgender woman from a female-only app constituted gender identity discrimination. Roxanne Tickle was previously awarded $10,000 in compensation in a case against the Giggle for Girls app and its founder, Sal Grover. The federal court dismissed an appeal by Ms. Grover and doubled damages to $20,000. Ms. Grover says she's absolutely devastated, while Ms. Tickle told reporters outside the court that she's very pleased with the outcome.
6: I brought my case to show trans people that you can be brave and that you can stand up for yourself. In the process, I surprised myself at how brave I could be. Young Roxy would be surprised but overjoyed.
2: Washington is reportedly taking steps to indict Raul Castro, the 94-year-old former Cuban president and brother of the revolutionary leader Fidel Castro. With more, the BBC's Will Grant.
7: The apparent decision by the Justice Department to indict Raul Castro is in relation to a long-standing call from conservative Cuban Americans for the Cuban leader to face charges over his role in the shoot-down of two civilian aircraft in 1996 by Cuban military MiG fighter jets. The aircraft were being flown by members of a Florida-based organization which provided support to Cuban migrants attempting to reach the U.S. by sea, but which also dropped propaganda leaflets over Havana and had been repeatedly warned about violating Cuban airspace.
2: To sport, and Sydney has stayed on top of the AFL ladder after a come-from-behind win over Collingwood at the SCG. Here's Clint Wilden.
8: The Magpies kicked the opening five goals of the game and got out to a 33-point lead midway through the second quarter. But Sydney stormed back, Brody Grundy exploiting the injury to Collingwood ruck Oscar Steen to dominate hit-outs and first possessions as the Swans booted 10 of the final 14 goals to go on to win by 6 points, 11-15-81 to Collingwood's 10-15-75. In Darwin, Gold Coast again excelled in the hot, humid conditions to beat the Power by 25 points. It's the Suns' 10th straight win at Morara Oval. Clint Wilden, ABC Sport.
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1: Nightlife, it is time for the mighty challenge. I have one line free. Excellent turnout thus far, but I have one line free. If you would like to grab that line, you need to hop on the phones, 1300 800 222. Have a yarn with Freya and she will line you up. I suppose you want to know the categories tonight. Let's see what we've got. We have Australian flora, hotels and motels. We have That Was the Week That Was. We have history and we have true crime. All right, that last line is now gone. But if you like the sound of those topics, just listen for when someone drops off the line. That will be your moment to give me a call. We'll do the Mighty Challenge. Andrew Romano will join us to tell us about the latest news from the States. In the final half hour, I hope you've been busy writing some limericks. If you're just joining me, the limerick competition is back tonight. Tonight I want you to write a limerick that has a Eurovision theme. As the Eurovision Song Contest is on this weekend. Maybe it's historical, maybe it's about this year's competition, maybe it's about the outfits or the power ballads or, you know, nil point or whatever it might be. But I'm looking forward to hearing what you're coming up with. So if you're just getting the topic for the evening, you might want to scribble away on your limerick as you wait to get a line on the Mighty Challenge. 1300 800 222.
11: The Mighty Challenge.
1: Peter.
12: Good evening.
1: Good evening, Peter. Gosh, you like to ring nice and early, don't you?
12: Oh, I do. I get to talk to Freya that way.
1: Yes, you're monopolising Freya's time. That's okay.
12: Well, you know, for all those people who like to praise her, I heard her first.
1: I rang first, therefore I heard her first.
12: That's
1: yes.
12: Right.
1: Where do you want to start, Peter?
12: I'm going to start with flora because there's probably two or three plants I know about.
1: Two or three?
12: Well, I'm not a botanist, but if I get the question I'm wanting, you'll find out why I say that.
1: Okay. Question one. In which Australian state or territory could you witness the turning of the fagus every autumn?
12: The turning of the fagus?
1: The fagus. that wasn't one of the questions you had in mind, by the sounds of it.
12: No, I don't know about faguses.
1: It could be fagi. Who knows?
12: I'm going to go with Tasmania.
1: It is Tasmania. Oh. What made you lean in that direction?
12: The fact that I was absolutely sure it wasn't New South Wales.
1: Well, if it's not New South Wales, it must be Tasmania.
12: And are you going to tell us what it is?
1: The fagus. No, I don't know either. Someone will know.
12: I just thought it was the coldest place I could think of where you'd need to turn something over so we get enough warmth from the sun or something like that. Yeah. You know. Anyway.
1: All right. Now, I did not look it up pre-show. Someone tell me what. Oh, hang on. Freya's got it for us, of course. It refers to the annual autumn phenomenon where Tasmania's native Neophagus gunny, which are Australia's only winter deciduous tree, transforms the alpine hillsides into brilliant shades of gold, rust and fiery red.
12: So the coldness was a factor, but not in the way I thought.
1: Mm. Well done anyway, Peter, you got it. You live to get another flora question. Would you like to stay in this category?
12: Yeah, I don't think I'm going to wait. I don't think I'm going to get another black magnet tonight, so I'd like to stay in this. I'm sort of hoping to get the question I'm after again. Still.
1: Question two. Which genus of trees has a name that means well covered in Greek?
12: It's, well Greek. Eucalyptus.
1: It is eucalyptus.
12: Calypto being Greek for hidden and you being Greek for good.
1: You're all over this. Staying in Australian flora?
12: Oh, yeah.
1: Okay. Question three. The Cooktown orchid is the floral emblem of which state or territory?
12: Cooktown is in Queensland. I'm going to go Queensland.
1: Yes, that wasn't very tricky, was it?
12: No.
1: That was a bit of a gimme. Question four. What is the most widely cultivated native Australian food crop?
12: Okay.

0: I always assume there's a trick in the question, but maybe there isn't. I'm going to say wheat.
1: It is not wheat.
0: Oh, no.
1: No, sorry.
0: Okay.
1: Ba-bum. And you didn't get the question you wanted.
0: No, I didn't get one about... I won't mention it because it might give away the answer.
1: Well, it might never be asked either.
0: Oh, okay. Well, I just... The only flora thing I mainly know is tilapia. Tilapia spessissimoma.
1: Well, I can safely tell you there is not a question about that.
0: And that's because my great-grandfather named the suburb in Sydney of Tilapia.
1: Really?
0: After the plant.
1: Ah.
0: It's Waratah. The common name is Waratah.
1: Well, what a lovely little claim to fame, Peter.
0: Anyway.
1: Fare thee well.
0: He was a horticulturist. I'm not.
1: Bye.
0: Bye.
1: There's Peter in Sydney. Harry's got it. Maurice in Albany has the answer. Oh, so does Susan in Hobart and Ray in the Bay. Good work. Rodney in Warburton. Hello, Rodney.
2: Hello. How are you?
1: Yeah, doing well, Rodney. Can you tell me what the most widely cultivated native Australian food crop is?
2: I would have said wheat as well. I thought it would have been wheat.
1: Is wheat native to Australia?
2: I don't know, is it? how many questions do I have to answer? I'm not quite sure.
1: Just this one. At the moment, what is the most widely cultivated native Australian food crop? I'm assuming that wheat is imported, yes.
2: Well, native is the obvious word.
1: Exactly. I'm
2: just trying to think of something that could be native that's widely grown. I'm sorry, Susan.
1: Nothing, Rodney?
2: Native. What could possibly be widely grown that's native? No, I don't know. I'm sorry. I'm going to have to pass.
1: That's all right. Thanks, Rodney.
2: Thank you.
1: Bye. We have Julie Hazard, Sandy and Lee and Gavin and Chipper and David and Annette in Perth have all figured the answer out to this one. Joni in Preston. Joni?
3: Hi, Suzanne. I'm similar to the last caller. I'm hung up on that native part. Like, I'm trying to think what's grown widely. It's an interest. I'd be really interested to hear the answer. I'm going to just take a stab at it. This is probably wrong. Is it rice?
1: It is not rice.
3: Damn. Okay. I thought, is there native rice? Is that such a thing? No, of course not. Okay.
1: Thanks, Tony. We're all learning how much we don't know about our native food crops, I think. Lorenzo in Fulham Gardens, hi.
4: Hello there, Suzanne.
1: Okay, any reports from Adelaide this week?
4: Controversy. Premier Malinowskis chopping down, I think, about 600 fully grown trees in the golf course so that the Saudi Arabian LIV Golf can do their thing. And also Adelaide United lost tonight in the semi-final in the A-League. So, they were my two highlights.
1: Okay. I tell you this, neither of them are in That Was the Week That Was.
4: Oh, okay.
1: Anyway, but you can't even go there unless you can tell me what the most widely cultivated native Australian food crop is.
4: Would not have a clue, but I'm just guessing the kumquat.
1: It is. I mean, that is at least, I think, I'm pretty sure it's native Australian, but that's not the answer.
4: Okay. Thank you, Suzanne.
1: Thanks, Lorenzo. Let's see. Maybe Tim in Melbourne has an idea about this.
5: Hello.
1: Hi, Tim.
5: Hi, how's it going?
1: Tim, can you tell me what the most widely cultivated native Australian food crop is? It's not wheat. It's not rice. It's not a kumquat.
5: No, it's the native bit that's getting me. Is it macadamia nuts?
1: It is macadamia nuts, Tim. Well done.
5: That was a guess. I was thinking lemon myrtle or something, and then I wasn't sure because they're grown more in Hawaii now, I think. Is that right? Now more than Australia, I think. But, I don't know.
1: Can't tell you that, but you are correct. It's macadamia nuts. Would you like to stay in Australian flora?
5: No.
1: Or, no. Okay. Hotels and motels. You could have true crime. You can have history, or you can have that was the week that was.
5: Let's go history. Why not? That's a pretty random topic.
1: Question five. The Bismarck was sunk in which ocean, Tim?
5: Oh, jeez. I'm not going to know. The North Atlantic? I don't know.
1: It's the Atlantic, so you can have that.
5: Oh, thank you.
1: Well done. Okay. Do you want to stay in history?
5: Yeah, why not? It's
1: question. It is. Question six. In which ancient culture would family members shave off their eyebrows as a mark of respect when their cats died?
5: That is so random.
1: People who loved their cats.
5: Which was the Egyptians? I'll go with that.
1: Yes, it's the Egyptians, Tim.
5: Okay.
1: Well done. They are cat lovers.
5: Yeah, so they've all got the hieroglyphics and cats. So that's the only reason I went for that.
1: Mm. Staying in history.
5: Yes.
1: Yes. Question seven. Which scientist said the one great mistake in my life was his 1939 letter to Franklin Roosevelt supporting the development of the atomic bomb?
5: Oppenheimer?
1: It was not Oppenheimer.
5: No, I know who it was.
1: No, but you didn't say it, Tim.
5: Yeah, no, I know who it was. I'm not going to say it now and give it away, but no, thank you very much. Anyway,
1: all right.
5: I went too quickie.
1: Thanks, Tim.
5: No worries. Have a good night.
1: 1-300-800-222. Mark in Coffs Harbour. Hello, Mark. Okay, question seven, Mark. Which scientist said the one great mistake in my life was his 1939 letter to Franklin Roosevelt supporting the development of the atomic bomb? It was not Oppenheimer.
6: It wasn't either. He was a genius, wasn't he?
1: You tell me. Who is it?
6: Albert Einstein.
1: Albert Einstein is correct, Mark. Would you like to stay in history? You could have true crime. You could have that was the week that was. You could have hotels and motels, or you could try to finish off Australian flora.
6: I'll keep on going with Australian history and see if I get two.
1: Yeah, it's not Australian history. It's just world history. But
6: oh,
1: yes.
6: Well, history. I've only got one here.
1: Okay. Question eight. In which decade of the 20th century did India and Pakistan gain their independence from the United Kingdom?
6: I'll say...
1: Which decade, Mark?
6: Which decade?
1: All right, I need an answer, Mark.
6: 30s.
1: 30s? It is not the 30s. Thanks for playing, Mark. Now, a lot of people saying that the kumquat is not a native to Australia. It's actually native to China and Southeast Asia. Maybe Lorenzo was thinking of the kwandong. They've got a similar sound to it, don't they? Now, who's got this one? Diana, Ray in the Bay, Adrian, Stella, Jim, Maurice, David in Singleton, Susan in Hobart, Harry in the Bay. What about Stuart? G'day, Stuart.
7: Oh, g'day, Suzanne. How you doing?
1: Yeah, can't complain, Stuart.
7: Yeah, nice to hear. You've got a wonderful voice of yours. I feel very... I'm trying to be nice to people now. I've had a change of heart. How you doing?
1: Did something happen, Stuart? Did you have some kind of Road to Damascus conversion or something?
7: I had an epiphany.
1: Yeah?
7: No, not really. Okay. I just think it's... life's a bit of fun, isn't it?
1: Yeah, well, it can be.
7: And you always sound pretty chirpy, so... Fair enough.
1: Thanks, Stuart.
7: And that's I'm finished now. No compliments left. Hey, what was that? what was the thing called in Tasmania that flower?
1: The fagus.
7: I didn't know

0: Vegas idea.
1: Very good. Very good.
0: And my dad used to, my dad was a funny guy. I'll be brief. Is it okay? Dad, we used to live in Prospect. You know Prospect?
1: I do.
0: And Flora Terrace, which goes to the north out of their footy club. And he used to say to people, we live in Flora Terrace, but don't spread it around. You get it, mate?
1: Yes.
0: My dad was just a great guy. I really miss him, mate. He was 90 when he died, but he was such a good guy.
1: No, isn't it wonderful? That's wonderful to hear that you had such a dad you really loved. Yeah,
0: I just thinking about it a while ago. I get fairly sentimental sometimes, so I'll be quiet now. It's 1940s.
1: It is 1940s. That is
0: 47,
1: the
0: 47. It's not a 49.
1: 47. You're right.
0: Yeah,
1: that's when India and Pakistan gained their independence from the United Kingdom.
0: Well, they just cut the place. The British just cut the place up. God, what a brutal regime they were.
1: It did turn into a bit of a mess, certainly, around that time, didn't it, Stuart?
0: Absolutely.
1: Let's not dwell too much on that.
0: Let's think positive. I'm Mr. Positive now.
1: That's right. All right, Stuart. Well, Stuart, it's always lovely to talk to you and to, hear your outlook on life.
0: Right.
1: Would you like to
0: make a blooper, though, don't I?
1: We won't talk about that tonight because we're being positive.
0: We are. No, okay, let's kick on then, Suzanne. Let's get on.
1: Would you like to stay in history? You can also have true crime. You will. Okay.
0: Yeah, I think I will because I'll be history after this question.
1: Stuart, you know what? You're definitely part of nightlife history.
0: Oh, well, thank you. I'm not too sure that's too good. There's a few people dropping off.
1: Question 9.
0: Oh, I'm sorry. I'll be one of them one day.
1: Come on. Let's get on with this question. Question 9. Francis was the first member of which religious order to serve as Pope?
0: Oh, that's true. Francis. He wasn't a lawnmower salesman, was he? Hang on a minute. Let me think. Say it again, Suzanne, please.
1: Francis was the first member of which religious order to serve as Pope?
0: I was actually thinking of Francis the Mule, but would it be Benedictine?
1: I'm afraid it is not the Benedictines.
0: Well, Suzanne, it's been lovely talking to you, and I think I've been benedicted.
1: Goodbye, Stuart. Talk to you next time. Oh, dear me. All right. Let's now go to 9-year-old Colin in Perth. Hello, Colin.
2: Hello.
1: Very nice to chat to you tonight. Now, Colin, have you got any idea? Francis was the first member of which religious order to serve as Pope?
2: Catholic?
1: Yeah, I mean, he's definitely a Catholic, but no, we want a more specific order. Stuart mentioned the Benedictines. Can you think of any other order?
2: No.
1: All right. Well, next time, Colin, you might get luckier with a question.
2: Thank you.
1: Okay, nice to chat to you. We have Tara the Truckee. Hey, Tara.
3: How are you, Susan? What was the answer to the Australian crop one?
1: The macadamia nut.
3: I thought that was my guess, but I didn't hear the answer. So,
1: excellent.
3: I was calling in at the time, so I didn't hear it.
1: Don't worry, you were right. You knew your macadamia nut. Right, we are on question 9, Tara. Francis was the first member of which religious order to serve as Pope? It's not the Benedictines.
3: I've got about 3 choices, but I'm going to go with the Knights Templar.
1: No, not the Knights Templar either. Thanks, Tara.
3: Thanks, Susan.
1: Who's got it? A couple of people do. Annette in Perth, Jess in Warrnambool, Diana in Woodanilling, Paul in North Fitzroy, Vincent, Jim in Campbelltown. Hillary's got it too. Right. Let's go to Grant in Waterloo. I do have a couple of lines free now, 1-300-800-222. Hey, Grant.
4: Hi, Susanna. How are you?
1: Grant, I'm well.
4: That's good because the last lady said Susan. So you let it go through to the keeper, which is very good of you. So.
1: Yeah, look, I can't rule with an iron rod all the time, can I, Grant?
4: No. Very quickly, thanks for Peter to put in the botany questions and just a little bit of history. Yes, I am Grant from Waterloo, but the indigenous name for Waterloo I've found out is what's called Ilpah, which is Illpah, which apparently

0: He means place of many raspberries. So that's the.
1: Native raspberries?
0: But, well, I'm not sure about that. But apparently, it's an old term, and that's because of the, you know, we've got a new metro station at Waterloo. So that's been, there's some history there, and they're also doing a redevelopment here. So there you go. So
1: yeah, I got out at the station at Waterloo sometime last week or the week before.
0: There you go. You would have been across the road from when you came out. You would have been across the road from my building. So there you go. Yeah. Did you see all the big Indigenous boy, the big photo of the Indigenous boy?
1: Yes.
0: So it's a very Indigenous area. So
1: Ray in the Bay is just saying yes, there were native raspberries.
0: Yeah. There you go.
1: Thanks.
0: And just while I would have had my guess that was going to be the finger limes, because I would have thought they would have been more widespread than the macadamias. Mm. I thought the macadamias were only sort of top of New South Wales and maybe a bit of Queensland. But anyway, there you go.
1: Right. Grant. Let's question 9. Francis was the first member of which religious order to serve as Pope?
0: The last bit before I try and have a question. Einstein, yes, regretted his 39 thing, but he just towards the end, before they actually dropped the bomb, he actually wrote a letter to the president at, I think it was Fermi's, asking, and it's debatable whether the president actually got the letter, because I think one of the presidents died just before Truman did. Now, to get on to this question, I don't know whether this is an actual order or not, but is it Francis of Assisi?
1: No. So yeah. I'll rule out the Franciscans for you.
0: There you go. Yeah. No worries. That's my middle name too. Just while you're at it. Cheers. So there you go.
1: Goodbye, Grant from Waterloo. Nice to talk to you tonight. Hello, Kylie.
2: Oh, hello. How are you today?
1: Yes. Well, Kylie. Now, Kylie, do you know, we've got a question, question 9. Francis was the first member of which religious order to serve as Pope? We've ruled out Benedictines, Franciscans and Knights Templar.
2: Oh, look, I'll pass that on. Have a good week and I'll give you a ring next week.
1: Okay.
2: Thanks, Suzanne.
1: Thanks, Kylie. Stephen Lester. Oh, got to press you. Steve, there you are.
3: Yes, indeed you are.
1: Indeed. Do you know which religious order we're looking for, Steve?
3: Since everyone else has ticked off everything, I'd guess that. I've got to be wrong. The Shakers.
1: The Shakers. It is not the Shakers, I'm afraid.
3: I thought it was a funny answer.
1: Thanks, Steve.
3: Ta-ha.
1: All right, some more lines have come up. 1-300-800-222. Graham in Lowood.
4: Good evening.
1: Good evening. Graham, Francis was the first member of which religious order to serve as Pope?
4: My knowledge of Catholic orders is very limited, so I'm going to go with Jesuits.
1: Jesuit is correct. Well done, Graham. Mm. Woohoo! Right, what would you like to do? We've got one more Australian flora question. We have That Was the Week That Was. We have True Crime and we have Hotels and Motels. We've finished history now.
4: Let's try True Crime, please.
1: Question 10. Ma Baker was killed in a shootout with which US law enforcement agency?
4: All that comes to mind is the FBI. I'm not convinced it is, but I'll just have to go FBI.
1: It is the FBI, Graham.
4: Yeah, okay.
1: Yes. They were who she was killed in a shootout with. Would you like to stay in true crime?
4: Sure.
1: Question 11. Stolen from Louis XVI in 1791, by what famous name is the Tavernier Blue Diamond now known?
4: Blue Diamond? No, I'm going to have to pass. Sorry.
1: Bye, Graham.
4: Bye.
1: John in Ashfield. Hello, John.
5: How are you, Suzanne? How are you going?
1: Yes. Well, John, question 11, stolen from Louis XVI in 1791, by what famous name is the Tavernier Blue Diamond now known?
5: I think I might have to pass on that one.
1: Can you think of any famous diamonds?
5: I can only think of, I don't know whether there's such a thing, the good luck diamond.
1: It's not the good luck diamond. All right. Thanks, John.
5: Okay. Have a lovely weekend.
1: You too. Marion in Locklear.
6: Oh, I rang up for the Pope's.
1: You knew your Jesuits, hey, Marion?
6: Yes, I knew the Jesuits, yes.
1: Yes. Well, you can have a go at this one. Question 11, stolen from Louis XVI in 1791, by what famous name is the Tavernier Blue Diamond now known?
6: Oh, I don't know. I can only remember the Hope Diamond, but I don't think it's that.
1: You sure, Marion?
6: Well, I'll say the Hope Diamond.
1: Marion, it's the Hope Diamond.
6: I don't know where that came from.
1: Good work. Ed had it, so did Craig and Harry and Diana and Morgan also knew it. Now, Marion, you could stay in true crime. You could go to That Was the Week That Was. You could have hotels and motels, or you could try to finish off Australian flora for us.
6: I'll go with the one I was just on, whichever.
1: True crime.
6: Yes.
1: Question 12. In which year of the 1960s did Bruce Reynolds and his gang undertake the great train robbery?
6: In which year?
1: In which year of the 1960s?
6: Oh, right. I'll say 62 comes to mind, but I don't know why.
1: Oh, it's not 62. I'm sorry, Marion.
6: Right.
1: All right. Nice to chat.
6: Bye-bye.
1: Bye. Peter at Yamina Beach.
7: Hey, how are you going?
1: Peter, in which year of the 1960s did Bruce Reynolds and his gang undertake the great train robbery?
7: Okay, the lady before just said 62, correct?
1: She did.
7: I think 64.
1: It is not 64.
7: Thank you so much. Have a great night.
1: Okay, thanks, Peter. Sammy in Barara Heights.
8: Hi, Suzanne. How are you?
1: Sammy, it feels like it's been a while.
8: It has been.
1: All right, well.
8: I've been having a rest.
1: Okay. How's your husband snoring?
8: Oh, he's in the snoring room right now.
1: Okay.
8: He's got a good memory.
1: Yeah. Well, it was quite, what was that description you gave of him? It was very, very memorable.
8: Feeling him.
1: That's right. That's right.
8: Like, you don't need to be sitting there and you go... And that, like, it's like the steaming's coming in, and they go, and he let go, and the steam goes back out. I'm sure there are other people, partners or people that snore that experience this issue.
1: I'm sure. Now, question 12. In which year of the 1960s did Bruce Reynolds and his gang undertake the great train robbery? We have ruled out 62 and 64.
8: I'm going to go in the middle and say 63.
1: That's very clever of you, Sammy. It was 1963 that the great train robbery happened. True crime, That Was the Week That Was, hotels and motels or Australian flora?
8: Let's go hotels and motels, please.
1: Question 13. In which Scandinavian capital would you find the Hotel d'Angleterre, the Socialist Hotel, and the Radisson Collection Royal Hotel?
8: Scandinavian. Sweden. Oh, do you want the capital?
1: Well, we wanted the capital, but we will rule out Stockholm, which is the capital of Sweden. Because it's not that.
8: Well, I was just going to say Sweden. I know it's in Sweden, but no.
1: Sammy, you're out. You're done.
8: Okay, all right, no worries.
1: Okay, take a shelter from the snoring. Nice to chat with you. Here is George in Fremantle.
9: Yeah, hi, Suzanne. How are you going?
1: George, in which Scandinavian capital would you find the Hotel d'Angleterre, the Socialist Hotel, and the Radisson Collection Royal Hotel?
9: Did you say you've ruled out Stockholm?
1: I have ruled out Stockholm.
9: Well, then Oslo or Helsinki. Look, I'll say Helsinki because I don't know.
1: It is not Helsinki.
9: Okay, no problem.
1: All right, bye, George. Brian in Nowra. Hello, Brian.
10: Hi.
1: Brian, in which Scandinavian capital would you find the Hotel Don

0: Basseterre, the Socialist Hotel, and the Radisson Collection Royal Hotel. It's not Sweden and it's not Helsinki.
1: I'll just say Copenhagen.
0: Copenhagen is the correct answer, Brian.
1: Wow.
0: Would you like to stay in hotels and motels? You could go back to True Crime. You could open That Was the Week That Was, or you could try to finish Australian Flora.
1: No, I'll go for The Week That Was.
0: Question 14, Brian. Who is the federal shadow treasurer?
1: Andrew Wilson.
0: It's not Andrew Wilson, no. I will have to let you go, Brian. Thank you for playing. Jeff in Toowoomba. Hey, Jeff.
2: Hello.
0: Hello. Not Andrew Wilson. Who is the federal shadow treasurer? Question 14.
2: So Jim Chalmers, I've got complete mind blank here. I do know it, but I can't come up with a name, so I'm going to have to pass.
0: Thanks, Jeff. All right, we will talk to you another time. Emery in Doonside. Hi, Emery.
3: Hi, how are you doing this evening?
0: Yeah, very well. Do you know who the federal shadow treasurer is?
3: I'm thinking Manus. Mick Manus?
0: Mick Manus? No, that is not the answer that I'm looking for either. I'm sorry. Thank you for calling.
3: Thanks.
0: Bye. We have Justin in, is it Kepera? Kepera, Justin?
4: Yeah, Kepera, that's right.
0: Where is that? I've never heard of it.
4: It's near Fernie Grove, Mitchelton, Brisbane.
0: Brisbane, North-west, okay. Brisbane. All right.
4: Northwest Brisbane, yeah.
0: Okay.
4: Yeah. Federal Opposition Treasurer.
0: Yes.
4: Oh, God. Andrew Lamming, try to guess out there.
0: No, it's not Andrew Lamming.
4: Oh, okay.
0: Thanks, Justin.
4: Thank you.
0: Shane in Singleton. Hi, Shane.
5: Good morning.
0: Good morning. Who's the federal shadow treasurer?
5: Well, for the life of me, I can't come up with it. I think they've probably got a bit of a problem with name recognition there. Everybody seems to be having trouble here. No, I'll just let it pass.
0: Thanks, Shane. George from Lakemba.
6: Oh, g'day, Suzanne.
0: Hi, George. George, who's the federal shadow treasurer?
6: Well, that previous gentleman who said Andrew Wilson was very, very close. You just had the wrong Wilson. It's Tim Wilson, the member for Goldstein.
0: It is Tim Wilson, George. Would you like to stay in That Was the Week That Was? You could go back to True Crime or Hotels and Motels, or there's our final question in Australian Flora.
6: Yeah, no, I disagree with the previous caller that if they're having trouble remembering the name of the shadow treasurer right after the shadow reply speech, then the coalition really is in trouble. Let's go for the week that was there.
0: Very well. Question 15, George. How many of Coles' 14 down promotional discount tickets were found to be misleading by the federal court this week?
6: Good grief. I did hear about the case. I didn't go into the forensic detail. So it was how many of the 14 did you say?
0: How many of Coles' 14 down promotional discount tickets were found to be misleading by the federal court this week?
6: I think I seem to remember that maybe there was only one that wasn't misleading. So let's go 13.
0: 13 is the correct answer, George. Yeah. Do you want to stay in That Was the Week That Was?
6: I'm changing my mind now. What else do we have again? The hotel?
0: We have True Crime, Hotels and Motels, and we have one more Australian Flora question.
6: Let's go to the Hotels and Motels.
0: Okay, George. Question 16. Major

0: Maggie Smith?
1: What do they call it? I'm trying to remember the full title. It's the Marigold Hotel, but there's another word before it. I never actually watched it. So I'm tipping my tongue, and hopefully I'll have helped the next person who might have seen it. But there's something, it's a something Marigold Hotel, and I'm just trying to remember what the missing word is. It does help if you see the movie, not just the
0: short. It does. I saw the movie.
1: Oh, I'm sure you loved it.
0: All right, George, are you out?
1: You're not going to give me a hint like an initial for the missing word.
0: No, I'm not.
1: Oh, thank you for your generosity.
0: You're very welcome. All right, George, I will move along. On the SMS, Susan's... Stella's missing one of the words, but Maurice and Harry and Pat at the point and Cheryl know which one this is. Let's see if Jacqueline from Ballarat has it. You see a few movies, don't you, Jacqueline?
2: Oh, well, yes, I did see that. And a girl I was at school with was in it.
0: No.
2: I knitted her a bikini once.
0: What? What a random collection of facts, Jacqueline, exactly. And connections.
2: Actually, I only rang to tell you there's a new Prime Minister's bust in Ballarat.
0: Oh.
2: That I haven't seen. I didn't know about it.
0: This anyway. Will be Anthony Albanese's bust?
2: No.
0: No?
2: The other one, the one who was playing the ukulele on his holidays.
0: Scott Morrison.
2: That's the one.
0: Have they not put one up for Albanese? Are they a few years behind, are they, with their busts?
2: Yeah, they're a long way behind. Oh. I think we poor ratepayers have to pay for them now.
0: Mm.
2: It's a bit naughty. I'm Australian now, by the way, as well.
0: Well, happy being Australian, Jacqueline.
2: I've only been here 39 years.
0: Now, Jacqueline, can you give me the rest of the film, which 2011 film stars Dev Patel, Judi Dench and Maggie Smith and your friend?
2: And my friend. The best.
0: Yeah, okay. Now, George gave us Marigold Hotel.
2: Best
0: it's the best something Marigold Hotel. Marigold we just Hotel. Want the something.
2: I know. What is that? The best. Oh, goodness. No, I can't think. I'll be annoyed when I hear it, but don't worry.
0: Okay.
2: Nice to hear you again.
0: Well, you too.
2: Missing a while.
0: Jacqueline,
2: I haven't rung for ages.
0: You haven't.
2: Someone said they hadn't heard me lately, so I thought I'd better.
0: Well, you'd better make your presence felt.
2: I'm only ringing you, Paul, the other guy. What's his name? Paul. The lips too grumpy.
0: Ooh.
2: Did I say that aloud?
0: Oh, Jacqueline, I'm going to let you go now because that that wasn't very diplomatic or nice, maybe. Anyway, who have we got now? Michael in Berrydale. Hello, Michael.
3: Yeah, how's it going?
0: Well, we're just looking for a word to complete the name of this 2011 film that stars Dev Patel, Judi Dench and Maggie Smith. It's the best something Marigold Hotel. What's that missing word?
3: It reminds me of that ad when the guy says, how exotic, remember?
0: Exotic is your answer, is it, Michael?
3: The best exotic, yes.
0: Yes, you are correct. Exotic was that missing word. So it was the best exotic Marigold Hotel. Do you want to stay in hotels and motels? You could also have true crime. That was the week that was. We've got one more Australian flora question.
3: I'm going to go Australian flora, thank you.
0: Question 18. Hang on, there it is. Which common desert grass is known as jumpy in Central Australia?
3: I don't know exactly. Maybe what, kangaroo grass?
0: It is not kangaroo grass, no.
3: I've heard the try.
0: Bye. Thanks, Michael.
3: Thank you. Bye.
0: Now, Neil says they don't create the bust until the Prime Minister leaves office. That way they can put the period that they were in office on the plinth. That makes perfect sense. But still, if they're only putting Scott Morrison's up relatively recently, that does indicate a bit of a delay, doesn't it? I guess the artists have to get everything just right. Betty in Dapdo. Hi, Betty.
4: Hello, Suzanne. How are you?
0: Yeah, I'm well, Betty.
4: How are things in the family?
0: Yeah, well, they're all right. Now, look, Betty, which common desert grass is known as jumpy in Central Australia?

0: Is it Paspalin?
1: No, it's not Paspalin.
0: Okay.
1: All right. Thanks, Betty. Dave is in Perth. Hi, Dave.
2: How's things, Suzanne?
1: They're good, Dave. Which common desert grass is known as jumpy in Central Australia?
2: Maybe Spinifex?
1: Spinifex is correct. Well done, Dave. Do you want hotels and motels, true crime, or that was the week that was?
2: The week that was, maybe.
1: Question 19. The senior coach of which AFL club quit this week after 7 consecutive defeats?
2: Voss. Michael Voss?
1: The senior coach of which AFL club quit this week?
2: Oh, geez, that's Carlton.
1: Carlton is what I'm looking for. Thanks, Dave.
2: Geez, okay.
1: Staying in that was the week that was?
2: Yeah, okay.
1: Question 20. Sung by Delta Goodrum, what's the title of Australia's 2026 Eurovision entry?
2: I was thinking this today. And I knew the answer. It's like a word.
1: Got anything for me, Dave?
2: I knew it an hour ago, I'm telling you.
1: You probably know it again in another couple of minutes too.
2: It's a one-word title, I know that much. Okay.
1: Dave, we might have to move on.
2: Yeah, okay.
1: Okay, thanks, Dave. Charles is in Dimboola. Hi, Charles.
3: Hi, Sylvia.
1: Charles, I'm after the name of the song that Australia is has entered into Eurovision, sung by Delta Goodrum.
3: Yeah, you've got me thinking. I have heard it. I've done it briefly. I'm paying a lot of attention, but probably more attentive to the fact that the way she was performing.
1: Mm-hmm.
3: I'm the first time caller to you.
1: Oh, that's nice, Charles.
3: I'm a long-time listener.
1: Long-time listener, first-time caller. Do you call Phil?
3: I have one.
1: Okay. You're not a complete newbie then, just a partial newbie.
3: Yeah, but yeah, long-time listener. What was the silly name?
1: I've got lots of people on the SMS have it, Ned and Snoopy and Joy and Karen and Mary. Can you give me anything, Charles?
3: Oh, golly. You're coming down that walkway. And, oh, boy.
1: It's all right, Charles. I might have to move along.
3: I have to go, but yeah, just let.
1: All right, Charles, better luck next time. Let's see, Claire in Modbury. Hi, Claire.
4: Hi, Suzanne.
1: Do you know the name of Australia's 2026 Eurovision entry?
4: I think it's Eclipse.
1: It is Eclipse.

0: Yeah, she's looking pretty strong too, Claire. Are you going to be watching?
1: No, I'm not getting up at 4 a.m.
0: Fair enough. Yes. All right, Claire, you got question 20. You can have that was the week that was true crime, hotels and motels.
1: I'll stick with that was the week that was.
0: Okay, we have one more question in this category. Question 21. Independent Tasmanian Senator Tammy Tyrrell has joined which political party this week?
1: Oh, I've not heard this story, but One Nation?
0: No, she did not join One Nation. No. Thanks, okay. Claire.
1: Thanks.
0: Bye. Bob in Greenacre.
2: Oh, I just had a query. I went to Lakemba Public School. I wondered whether George went to Lakemba Public School.
0: George, would you like to SMS in? Bob, do you remember a George from Lakemba Public School?
2: Yes.
0: Maybe it's the same one. Okay, Bob, while we let all of that play,

0: eye out, and we'll see what George has to say. Independent Tasmanian Senator Tammy Tyrrell has joined which political party this week? Oh, actually, we've lost Bob. He's fallen off the line. All right, Bob, call back in if you're listening and you can. Stuart in Adelaide.
1: Hello.
0: Hi, Stuart. 21, Independent Tasmanian Senator Tammy Tyrrell joined which political party this week?
1: No, I don't really know much. I'm just going to throw out a guess. Let's just say Labor.
0: Yes, it was the ALP that she joined. Right, that finishes up. That was the week that was. Your options now are either true crime or hotels and motels, Stuart.
1: I think I go with true crime.
0: Question 22. In 2007, which Melbourne gangster pleaded guilty to the murders of Lewis Moran and his son Jason Moran?
1: I don't really have a clue.
0: All right. Thanks very much, Stuart. Justin in Perth. Hello.
2: Hi, Suzanne.
0: In 2007, Justin, which Melbourne gangster pleaded guilty to the murders of Lewis Moran and his son Jason Moran?
2: I can see his face, Suzanne, and I can't think of his name, the baby face, so I'll bid you good night.
0: Thanks, Justin. Thank you. Mari in Narooma.
3: Hello, how are you going, Suzanne?
0: Yeah, well, Mari. Any idea who this was? The Melbourne gangster who pleaded guilty to the murders of Lewis Moran and his son Jason Moran in 2007?
3: Well, I'm guessing, my guess is Tony Mockbell.
0: It's not Tony Mockbell, no.
3: Okay. All right, no worries.
0: Thanks, Mari. A couple of lines come through. 1-300-800-222. G'day, Vando.
4: Good morning, Suzanne. How are you?
0: Well, who is this Melbourne gangster I'm looking for?
4: Well, so it's either, Carl Williams or his mate who starts with B, but I'm guessing it was Carl, he was sort of responsible for it. He didn't actually do the job, but, yeah, so Carl Williams.
0: Carl Williams is correct, Vando.
4: There you go.
0: Well done. Yeah. Do you want to stay in true crime or you could go back to
4: true crime?
0: True crime. Okay, this is our final question in true crime, Vando.
4: Wait, can I have a black one and a crochet fridge magnet, please?
0: Ha ha. Which famous gangster headed the Chicago outfit from 1925? Don't even let me finish the question, Vando.
4: I don't have to. Oh! Hold on. I'm on the wireless. It's all right. Sorry.
0: In case you actually wanted to know the question, the rest of you, which famous gangster headed the Chicago outfit from 1925 until his imprisonment in 1931? Vando, there are two to go. Question 24 is this. The Singapore Sling was invented in the bar of which famous hotel?
4: Oh, I think I've been there. It's a Singaporean hotel. The Palace?
0: It's not the Palace. Oh, Vanda, you're so close to the end too.
4: I know, I excited myself.
0: You could have been a contender, Vanda. Oh, well. Jai is on the road. Hi, Jai.
5: Hey, good.
0: Jai, we're on question 24. The Singapore Sling was invented in the bar of which famous hotel?
5: Famous hotel. Raffles Hotel.
0: It is the Raffles Hotel, Jai. This puts you in the box seat. For the win, question 25, Jai. 2650 Virginia Ave, NW, Washington, D.C. is the address of which notorious hotel? Jai, I'm having trouble hearing you. Can you try to say that again?
5: Watergate.
0: Jai, you're the winner of the Mighty Challenge.
5: Hi, yes, exactly.
0: Have you ever won before?
5: Oh, I mean, actually, like, between me and my mate, there we go. So I'm going to put a magnet, and I'm going to put it on the back of my trailer so I can drive up

0: Yeah, no, everyone knows that I'm a winner of the challenge.
1: I'm so pleased to hear you will be doing that. Jai, stay on the line. Freya will grab your details. We will get you out your fridge magnet. We'll throw in a copy of Gardening Australia too. Thank you very much for playing the Mighty Challenge, friends. We've got the pop quiz tomorrow night. We're also going to do an hour-long special tomorrow with Jeff Apter on Creedence Clearwater Revival. And if you're a music fan, our first hour is going to be all about the making of albums. We've got a couple of Australian producers who are going to fill us in on many of the secrets. So I hope that you'll join us tomorrow night here on Nightlife. Here's 10cc to take us up to the news.

0: the things we do for love. We're coming up to the latest ABC News. Andrew Romano will join us. And then I want to hear your limericks. You've still got time to write one about Eurovision.
1: ABC News with Andrew Kaloupas. Australia's special envoy to combat Islamophobia says the federal government is taking too long to respond to a landmark report into anti-Muslim hatred. The report, handed to the government last year, found Islamophobic incidents have sharply increased since the October 7 attacks in Israel in 2023. In a statement, Multicultural Affairs Minister Anne Ali says the Albanese government is focused on combating Islamophobia and is carefully considering Mr. Malik's report and recommendations, with a response to be provided soon. Extremism experts say banning the neo-Nazi group White Australia may not stop its members from continuing activities. The federal government has listed the group as a prohibited terrorist organisation following concerns over far-right activity. But researchers say investigations into online chat groups reveal former members are still communicating. Deakin University extremism researcher Josh Roos says there's no guarantee the ban will dismantle the movement.
2: They've proven that they're strongly ideological and, quite frankly, in many cases don't have any other prospects outside of the organisation. So the critical question is, to what extent would they reform and what direction they go in.
1: The Chief Medical Officer of the Central Australian Aboriginal Congress says the Northern Territory needs a larger skilled workforce to tackle a diphtheria outbreak. The Northern Territory Health Department is investigating a probable diphtheria-related death in a remote community, the first in Australia in almost a decade. The department has confirmed there have been 145 cases of diphtheria reported in the Northern Territory since January last year. Dr. John Boffa says more people need to be vaccinated.
3: We need skilled public health nurses who are good at contact tracing, and we need nurses who can help with the immunisation drives. We have been rediverting resources already. We're getting up towards 1,000 people who have been boosted in Alice in this region in Central Australia, which is really good, but we need to do a lot more. We need to go more quickly. I think that there needs to be a level of urgency into this that there hasn't been up to now.
1: A man who killed a university professor when his speeding vehicle hit her in West Perth has been sentenced to 4 years jail. Here's David Webber.
4: Lucas Martins da Silva was driving his hatchback

0: Martins de Silva, who was 30 at the time, didn't have any drugs or alcohol in his system. He'd pleaded guilty to dangerous driving causing death in circumstances of aggravation. He was sentenced to 4 years and must serve 2 before being eligible for parole. Martins de Silva, who was born in Brazil, is likely to be deported after his sentence. Speaking outside court, Brenda Walker's husband said the sentence was too light.
1: The South Australian government's bid to overturn a ban on fracking in the state's southeast looks set to fail, with both the Liberals and One Nation saying they won't support the legislation. The state government plans to lift the moratorium 2 years before it's due to expire, but will need crossbench support to get it through the upper house. Leader of the opposition in the Legislative Council, Nicola Centofanti, says the Liberals imposed the moratorium 8 years ago because they understand the importance of the area's prime agricultural land.
2: We know how important it is that those water tables are kept pristine. We have had community consultation prior to putting in that moratorium.
1: US President Donald Trump has stepped up his criticism of the media, accusing the New York Times of committing treason while being questioned about the Iran war. Speaking to reporters on Air Force One after a 2-day visit to China, Mr. Trump was asked by New York Times journalist David Sanger about a potential resumption of American bombing of Iran with the ceasefire in a fragile state. The US president didn't hold back, taking aim at the journalist and the New York Times.
3: We've had a total victory, except by people like you that don't write the truth. You know, you should write. I actually think it's sort of treasonous what you write, but you and the New York Times and CNN, I would say, are the worst. Your editors tell you what to write, and you write, and you should be ashamed of
4: this. This is another war.
3: I actually think it's treason.
1: That's the latest from ABC News.
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7: Nightlife is we're into the final hour of our show. Andrew Romano is standing by to have a yarn with us about all the news coming out of the United States. And then it is time for you to ring up and tell me your limericks. If you haven't written one yet, you've still got time. I want you to write a limerick. It was World Limerick Day earlier this week, so we've got to do it this week. We're picking Eurovision as the theme. So if you would like to go and write yourself a limerick about Eurovision, once we finish chatting with Andrew, I'll open the lines. You can ring up and read your limericks to me and we will decide who has the winning limerick this time round. But first, let's head to the States.

0: Yeah, US President Donald Trump has left China after a much anticipated two-day meeting with China's President Xi Jinping. Wasn't so long ago that the two nations were embedded in a trade war, you might remember. That war was suspended last October when Xi Jinping delayed threatened retaliatory tariffs on rare earths against the US after America had imposed sweeping tariffs on Chinese imports. The two leaders were all smiles. President Trump described President Jinping as really a friend. Taiwan and Iran were both discussed during the visit. Our US correspondent is Andrew Romano. He's national reporter with Yahoo News. Hello, Andrew. Welcome back.
1: Hi, Suzanne.
0: So, look, everyone was smiling and saying nice things. Were there any clear resolutions or outcomes to emerge from this visit?
1: Well, clear might be a bit of an exaggeration, but Trump, he has long criticized what he calls unfair Chinese trade practices. That was the motivation behind the trade war he launched against China specifically, though it was pretty much against the rest of the world when he took office for his second term. Now, there's a bit of a detente now in that trade war, but he had pushed tariffs as high as 145% on some Chinese goods. So his objective here was to kind of emerge

0: with things that he could tout as economic wins. And there are some things that have been mentioned by Trump and members of his administration in the wake of this visit. So Trump told Fox News on Thursday that Xi had agreed to order 200 airplanes from Boeing and potentially more if that goes well. Now, China has not directly answered a question about whether that agreement is in place. So it's something to watch. The U.S. Trade Representative also said that the U.S. and China would establish a board to oversee the reduction of tariffs on about $30 billion in goods. The Chinese government has renewed export licenses for some beef exports, American beef to China, $10 billion in U.S. agricultural products. There was some discussion around high-end chips, but again, not a lot of clarity there. And also a little bit around the fringes about AI, although Trump and Xi did not discuss that directly. So Trump has touted these as fantastic trade deals. Whether they come to pass, how much they really affect the larger dynamic, remains to be seen. China and United States are going to, remain competitors, rivals, geopolitical rivals going forward.
1: Well, actually, we jumped to a question on that, Andrew, because Xi Jinping made a reference apparently during their discussions to avoiding the Thucydides trap. What can you tell us about that idea, what it is?
0: So this is kind of a warning from the classical world. It refers to the Greek city-states of Athens and Sparta, who went to war. This idea of the Thucydides

0: trap was named after an ancient Athenian general who wrote one of the first military histories. He argued that the war between Athens and Sparta was driven by the threat posed to an established power by one that is gaining strength. And there was a historian, a classicist, who sort of coined this term. So Xi referred to this and said that the two countries should avoid this trap. Of course, the implication there being that the United States is kind of the declining power and China is the one on the rise. But Xi's goal, as much as Trump's, was to tout economic wins, was to sort of cement this idea of kind of a strategic stability, that the two countries will remain rivals, but that they can do it in a way that avoids direct conflict of the kind that we saw, I guess, between Athens and Sparta in the ancient world.
1: Well, we wouldn't like to see that again. But yeah, the idea that the world's big enough for both of these powers, really. But as you say, Xi Jinping even apparently described America as being a declining nation. And we know that because of a social media post that the president made.
0: Yeah, there was nothing sort of direct, and I think the assumption is that it was Trump's interpretation of this quote about the Thucydides trap. But Trump took to social media afterwards and had this sort of extensive post where he defended Xi and this implication, but he attributed the decline. U.S. He said U.S. decline is 100% correct and was expressed very elegantly. That's a quote, but it was referring to the quote tremendous damage we suffered during the 4 years of sleepy Joe Biden. Of course, for Trump, that period is over. America's on the rise. America is great again, and he claimed that he and the Chinese president agreed about that.
1: So, in terms of Iran, which obviously would have been, a really key issue to discuss, Iran is an ally of China's. What was actually agreed on? Will anything come out of this summit that could have material impact on the war that America is, engaged with against Iran?
0: I'd be skeptical about that. So Trump, all we kind of know about this is what Trump has said. He said that Xi vowed during their talks not to provide military equipment to Iran and offered to help resolve hostilities, also agreed that the Strait of Hormuz should be reopened. Trump told Fox News, he said, "I would love to be a help if I can be any help whatsoever." But a spokesman for China's foreign ministry said that the quote conflict should never have happened and quote has no need to continue. Or China is the biggest purchaser of Iranian oil, so they have some leverage over Tehran. But whether that leverage extends to a conflict that threatens the regime's very existence, China has essentially wanted to remain out of this. It's America's problem. I think that's the strategic tack that China is taking, and I would be skeptical that they're going to put their thumb on the scales to end the conflict.
1: Tell us, Andrew, because there were also discussions regarding Taiwan. What can you tell us about those?
0: So this was kind of the big moment. So the U.S. has, supported Taiwan to a degree with sales of military arms. There is another shipment that's set up. I believe that Taiwan has already approved the money. It's moving through Congress right now. But Xi issued a stinging rebuke at the start of the visit. This was the first closed-door discussion, and it was reported by Chinese media after that, warning that the US and China could, quote, collide or even enter into conflict regarding, Taiwan, a self-ruling island over which China claims sovereignty. Xi said this is, quote, the most important issue in China-US relations. And so that was a pretty direct, probably as direct as anything got during this visit. And I think the question is, Trump has sort of resisted approving this sale of arms, and now does he sort of come into conflict with U.S. Congress, which wants to pass this and maintain the current U.S. position? Does he come into conflict with U.S. Congress in order to kind of continue to try to appease Xi and sort of smooth out the relationship he has with the Chinese president?
1: Andrew Romano is here, national reporter with Yahoo News. Well, let's head back home for you. The news on inflation is grim. I mean, we're experiencing it somewhat too, driven in.

0: large part by the increases in the price of oil, thanks to the war against Iran. Tell us what some of the latest figures out of the US are on this.
1: Yeah, so we got the latest numbers. The numbers for April, year over year, inflation spiked to 3.8%. That's up from 3.3% the month before. And that is the highest rate, the fastest increase in inflation that we've seen in more than 3 years. So this is causing a lot of headaches for President Trump, not just because people don't like inflation. Of course, they don't like inflation, but because of how the rise can be directly connected to Trump's own actions as president. A lot of times presidents don't have really control over what the economy is doing, but Trump launched a war of choice against Iran. He put in place global tariffs, and both of those things have had a direct impact on, you know, the cost of living and the affordability of goods and services here in the United States.
0: How are the rising prices playing out in opinion polls?
1: Not great for the president. So latest numbers, a CNN poll found that 70% of Americans disapprove of Trump's handling of the economy. This is a benchmark that never crossed 50% in his first term, even during the pandemic when inflation rose to 9%. So there are 77% of Americans now, including a majority of Republicans, who say that Trump's policies have driven up the cost of living in their own community. And that's really, again, the problem, that people can see this direct connection between choices Trump has made and how much things cost.
0: So, Andrew, just give us your perspective on this. I mean, I was reading, too, that the prices are rising far faster than wages are in the US. I mean, are you finding that things are getting noticeably more expensive? That people that you know, you're talking about how much prices are going up?
1: Yeah, I think so. I mean, so yeah, that those numbers sort of cross the threshold. The annual inflation, 3.8% in April, is now rising faster than average hourly earnings, 3.6% in April. And that's when people really start to feel the squeeze, right? When they don't see their paychecks increasing at the same rate as the things they're trying to buy. I mean, obviously, gas is a huge factor in this. You see those numbers every time you drive down the street, you see them going up and up and up. And I take that with a grain of salt that it's still cheaper here in the United States than it is in Australia and many other places around the world. But I think the rate of change is the thing that people really register. You're seeing it in grocery prices, too. I mean, that's the other kind of benchmark. Fresh vegetables cost like 12% more than they did a year ago. I was reading a story about tomatoes, like up 40% or something. People notice that, right? This was a big problem for President Biden when he was in office, trying to recover from the inflation shock of the pandemic. Arguably one of the reasons, obviously, in addition to his age, why he's not serving a second term. And now Trump is facing the same problem. And he just said this week, he was asked how much Americans' sort of economic pain, their financial situations factors into his efforts to end the Iran war. And he said, not at all. He said, I don't think about that. I only think about, you know, whether Iran can get a nuclear weapon. And that's the kind of thing that just rubs Americans the wrong way. They see prices going up and they hear their president sounding disconnected from that. It's the economy, stupid, right? That's the quote. That's always the biggest factor in American politics. And we've got a midterm election coming up where Trump is going to have to face that music, I think.
0: Mm. Are there other factors pushing the prices up? And what about the tariff regime?
1: Yeah, I mean, so the tariff situation is a little bit complicated now because the Supreme Court ruled that the global tariffs of, you know, 10% across the board that Trump put in place, were not legal. He did not have the legal mechanism to do that. So he's looking for other ways to keep the tariffs in place or replace them. But, you know, there were independent studies that showed that those tariffs would raise costs for Americans, just the tariffs, by $1,700 per year. Now, that's not in addition to how much more people are paying for gas and the knock-on effects of higher fuel prices at the grocery store and elsewhere, because, you know, goods obviously have to be moved around the world. So, the tariffs are a big factor in this, and Trump is insisting on continuing his tariff regime one way or the other. That's playing a part as well.
0: All right. So are the government making any kind of policy moves to try to relieve some of the pressure on American consumers?
1: Yeah, I mean, the latest thing is Trump has said he's considering suspending the federal gas tax. That would, you know, take a few cents off the price of gas, and it will at least be seen as sort of doing something. Economists argue that it's not really worth it. The impact is very small. It doesn't

0: address the underlying reasons why fuel is more expensive. And it takes away government revenue that's used for things like infrastructure, roads, et cetera. He's also supporting this bipartisan housing act. And this is actually a moment where the parties have gotten together to figure out ways to try to make to incentivize the building of more affordable housing across the country. And that's something too, but it takes a long time to be felt at the ground level. So in terms of changing the situation right away, the biggest things that can happen are ending the Iran war, reopening the Strait of Hormuz, getting oil flowing again. That is really going to be the thing that can have a quicker impact.
1: I still can't quite believe you used the word bipartisan, Andrew. It doesn't feel like we've
0: I
1: seen anything
0: know.
1: come out of the US in recent years that fits that bill.
0: I know. Housing, they seem to agree on housing, so there's something.
1: Let's talk about a guy named Jack Schlossberg. Some people may know this name. He's a very attractive 33-year-old. He has a famous grandfather, aka JFK. And Jack is attempting to get into politics at the moment, a potential, revival of the Kennedy political dynasty. He'll be trying to get in on the Democratic side. His campaign, though, it seems a little bit unhinged. What's going on?
0: Yeah, so unhinged is a decent word for it. He's the grandson of JFK, the son of JFK's daughter, Carolyn. He announced his campaign for a House seat in New York City, district covering the Upper West and East Side, very, very wealthy and solidly Democratic district. He's 33 years old, mostly known for his social media presence up until this point. He was a very outspoken critic of his, what would it be, Unk Sekin, some sort of, I don't know the relationship, but RFK Jr., who is obviously our health secretary now and on the other end of the political spectrum. He got a lot of attention for those criticisms and other kind of madcap musings on social media, decided to jump into this race, but he is a first-time candidate with little traditional work experience, and he's been having a kind of hard time keeping a team together. He's had multiple campaign managers, been sort of churning through field directors, advisors, consultants, and there was a story about this in the New York Times this week, where the kind of telling anecdote, I think, was where he was going to announce his candidacy. He abruptly dropped out of that announcement and told his staff that he needed a nap, then effectively disappeared for the day. There are many other tales like this as well in the story. So I guess it goes to show reviving Camelot is not as simple as it might seem.
1: All right, we'll wait to see how the rest of that campaign unfolds then. Now, Andrew, I know you're excited for the World Cup. It's now just a month away. There is news on who will headline the halftime match at the final. What can you tell us?
0: Well, I feel like the news is that there is going to be a halftime
1: Well,
0: show at the final
1: that
0: because that's never happened before, right? So it's Shakira, Madonna, BTS. You get a kind of global mix there. Madonna, obviously, American icon, won 7 Grammy Awards. Shakira, Latin American star, and BTS, the first K-pop group to receive a Grammy nomination. And I think that's part of the intention to sort of show the global reach and global cultural influence of soccer.
1: All right, so talk us through the decision then to actually have this musical halftime act. It feels very American.
0: It's very American. As someone who's sort of straddling two worlds in this, obviously grew up watching American sports, Super Bowls, the Super Bowl halftime show. It's a big deal culturally who's going to perform. And some people don't even watch the football. They just tune in for the halftime show. But it's not part of, world football or soccer, as we call it in our two countries. And so this is a big departure. They brought in Chris Martin, the lead singer of Coldplay, to kind of quote unquote curate this. He announced the lineup in a video on social media featuring characters from Sesame Street and the Muppets. He said it was a chance to show how amazing all different kinds of humans are. I think it's a chance to, bring in some big money, some advertising dollars to draw eyeballs that wouldn't necessarily tune in otherwise. And that is very much the American way. I'm sure there'll be some criticism coming from true football fans elsewhere around the world about how this just isn't done at halftime.
1: What do you think, as both a football slash soccer fan and an American?
0: I feel like it's inevitable.

0: Basically, I sort of accept it as the American way when it comes to these things. But I gotta say, when I'm watching my own team, this is Arsenal in the Premier League, it's often so stressful that I need to step away from the screen at halftime and go take a break. So I don't need more excitement at halftime. I need to reset and refresh and get ready for the second half personally.
1: I must say, when I spent some time, I lived in Canada for a year, Andrew, and I went, along to the basketball. I couldn't get my head around how every time there was a moment when there wasn't some play happening, loud music was being pumped through the arena constantly. And I've noticed this now is appearing in Australia too. I found it so hard to concentrate. I felt like I was getting distracted all the time by the music that was playing.
0: Yeah, I mean, I think it's one of the beautiful things about soccer is that the game doesn't stop, right? It's not like football or basketball. Basketball flows, but there's also some pauses there. And you have four quarters, so you have more commercial breaks, right? Soccer is just one half break, one half, and the clock goes the whole time. And I think that rhythm is a little bit challenging for American sports fans. They're used to a different kind of rhythm and more sort of distractions and excitements and breaks. So you know, maybe this will help people get into it. I don't know.
1: Yeah. Now, Andrew, are you an outlier amongst your friends? Are a lot of Americans, getting on the bandwagon now that you've got the World Cup coming?
0: Well, we're definitely gonna have those fans that just tune in for the weeks of the World Cup, and that's great. You know, I think it's the biggest spectacle in sports, right? This is the biggest global sports event, and because it's in the United States, I think people will be especially connected to it. Now, whether that means they will continue to watch soccer after the World Cup, I don't, you know, some might, but most probably won't. What I am seeing, though, and this is really heartening to me, is that my son's generation, he's 9, he plays soccer, all of those kids wear soccer.

0: sort of growth from one generation to the next, because we can access global soccer now. We can watch the Premier League or La Liga, the Bundesliga in Germany. All this stuff is available on streaming, and so you get to know the teams, the players, and you get connected to that sort of the world community of soccer in a way that just wasn't possible when I was a kid.
1: Now, Andrew, I assume that you've got June the 20th penciled onto your calendar.
0: June the 20th, penciled onto my calendar.
1: Australia v the United States.
0: Aha. All
1: Yeah.
0: right. It's a big day.
1: We are very much looking forward to lording it over you when we win.
0: You very well might win. I'm not going to make any arguments for the US men's national team. They have a lot of good players. They've called it the golden generation, but they've really struggled and sort of sputtered, and hopefully they can get it all together for the World Cup.
1: Well, look, we're very much hoping the same at our end. Andrew, thank you very much. We will chat again next week.
0: Thanks, Suzanne.
1: There's Andrew Romano, national reporter with Yahoo News. Well, I'm not going to play you Madonna or Shakira, but Andrew did mention that Chris Martin from Coldplay got to decide who was going to be on stage at halftime in the World Cup final. So I've got a Coldplay song for you. I think, though, if you've written me a limerick, you might want to get on the phones now. Line up with your limericks, 1-300-800-222. From one musical spectacle, talking about the World Cup, we'll talk about Eurovision. I really want to hear what you've managed to write to do with Eurovision. I think lots of people have been doing Delta Goodrum themed limericks. If anyone can get 12 points into it, 12 points, I'll be very impressed. But look, not compulsory. What have you got for us? 1-300-800-222. Give me a call now with your limericks.

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0: Let's see who has managed to write a Eurovision-themed limerick that is worthy of being chosen as our winner tonight. If you're sitting on it at home thinking, should I ring, should I not ring, hop on those phones. I don't have as many competitors as I might normally have tonight. So if your limerick's half good, look, you might have a good chance. 1-300-800-222 is the number to call. We always have people who send their limericks in but don't ring up. Sometimes they just don't like to ring up, or maybe they've hopped off to bed. For example, Judith said, "Our beautiful Delta has sung in the hope of the top rung. Her voice sounds like bells. When the music it swells, on Sunday it needs to be sung." Very nice work.

0: Oh, good evening.
1: Good evening. You are definitely one of our regular Limerick writers. Good to have you along.
0: Oh, thank you.
1: Are you going to be watching Eurovision?
0: Well, I'm going to turn the television on, but it depends. It might be too late. I believe it's quite early on Sunday.
1: Oh, I know. I think they end up giving the winner around, what, 5 or 6 a.m.
0: So, oh, yes. Okay. Well,
1: you need to be in for the long haul.
0: I'll try and see it.
1: Get up very early. Okay, what do you have for us, Pat?
0: Okay. Our stunning contestant is Delta. To date, she's been kept under shelter, but now is her chance to make her advance, and she's going to put out a belter.
1: Oh, I like it, Pat.
0: Thank you.
1: Very good work. Okay. Hang on. I mean, no, well, yeah, hang on the line. Pat, thank you. Excellent contribution from Pat. We have David from Mount Waverley, our Nightlife Limerick Laureate. And do you know what, David? It was thanks to you and a post you made on the Nightlife Facebook group that I even knew that it was World Limerick Day on Wednesday. How did you find that out?
2: I was actually just rifling through the common internet and it just popped up. It just popped out of nowhere.
1: And you went, oh, that's a day that we should know about.
2: Yeah, exactly. Okay. I've got news on the book.
1: Are you going to tell us on it?
2: Yeah, they said no. Boom, boom.
1: All right. Well, do you want to fill everybody else in because what you were hoping or not?
2: Oh, I was hoping to get a book deal to write some limericks and get a book deal and everything because of you and Nightlife and all the people there that helped last year, and it didn't come off, but that's okay.
1: Right.
2: I'll just keep trying.
1: It's pretty hard to get a book up, I believe, David.
2: Oh, it is.
1: Yeah. All right. Don't be disheartened. There's always those stories of writers who try 20, you know, a book deal, publishers, and then it's the last one that they get when they've given up hope, so you never know.
2: Well, with all the people that you have, all your book people that you have, all your writers that you have on, I'm inspired by them all the time, you know, by their stories and everything. So it'll get there eventually.
1: Excellent. That's the spirit, David. Okay, give us your limerick.
2: Okay, this is, once there was a singer in Chrome who yodeled somewhere in Rome. Doozle points, they cried loud to the joy of the crowd. While Australia voted from home.
1: You got deuce points in, David.
2: Thank you.
1: All right. Well, I asked you. You deliver it. Much appreciated.
2: Okay.
1: All right. Bye, David. There's David from Mount Waverley, our unofficial Nightlife Limerick Laureate. George in Lakemba. George, is this your first Limerick contribution?
3: It could be, I think.
1: I think it might be. You obviously, Eurovision is a topic you felt that you could write a limerick for.
3: Yeah, and by the way, I don't know if you saw my earlier text and reply to Bob of Greenacre's inquiry about whether I went to Lakemba Public School, but I didn't because I moved into the area after I finished my primary school education, but I did go to the local high school, Principal Boys High School down the road.
1: All right, no Lakemba Primary School reunion coming up for George and Bob. George, are you on the regular phone or you sound
3: no,
1: very muffled?
3: I'm on the speakerphone because I'm trying to read the limerick off my phone at some time.
1: Oh, okay.
3: Otherwise, I wouldn't be.
1: You've made an artistic compromise there, George, but...
3: Oh, it's the story of my life.
1: Okay, what have you got?
3: There once was a diva who was never eclipsed, the best exotic singing Aussie miss. She sang at the top of her game and rose to new heights of fame, and when she won, boy, were the Europeans pissed.
1: I like that, George. The confidence that our Delta will do well is excellent.
3: Yes, okay. So we can only hope.
1: Okay. Thanks, George.
3: Bye.
1: There's George in Lakemba. Now, a lot of you have written about Delta. Someone did. Here we are. Where is it? From Matthew in Armidale. This came in earlier. There was a young man who thought ABBA were better than Sport at the Gabba. They'd won Eurovision with vocal precision. For him, all since then was just yabba. Although Matthew goes on to say, apologies to Delta, we all hope that she wins this year. So, yes, Matthew certainly went back and delved into some Eurovision history with

0: his limerick. Anne. Greetings, Anne.
1: Good morning. How are you?
0: Yes, very well. Now, what have you got for us?
1: A really bad limerick, but that's okay. First time is always how fun. So, on the continent some call Euro, they seek a musical hero. Dressed in glitter and bling, they screech, croon and sing in an effort to avoid the score zero.
0: That's good. I don't think that's bad at all, Anne. Be prouder of your limerick. Okay. Thank you. Shane. Hi, Shane.
2: How are you?
0: Are you a Eurovision fan, Shane?
2: Well, you know, I've always got to be a little controversial.
0: Oh, you do like to do that, yes.
2: Could I just, as a sideline, would you like to wish me happy birthday?
0: I would love to. Happy birthday, Shane.
2: Thank you, dear. Is it, you know?
0: it's the new today, is it? Not yesterday?
2: Yes, no, it's now.
0: Okay. How are you going to tell us how old you are?
2: Will she still need me?
0: Okay. And how are you marking the day?
2: 64. I'm marking the day by ringing you and sharing a limerick.
0: Excellent. Let's hear it, Shane.
2: That's it. It's rare to find words that can really right wrongs. Yet given the choice, only one word belongs. We could call it apartheid, but it's just ongoing genocide. While the world once again gathers to sing meaningless songs.
0: Shane, yes. That is different and definitely political. Thank you. It can't all be glitz and glamour. Bobsled, king of the pun.

0: bobsled because they did boycott.
1: Oh, well.
0: Yeah. Right. So there's some factual problems with your limerick, but but apart from that, you hit all the keynotes.
1: Yeah. So I just say bling it on, and I've learned to embrace Eurovision over the years myself. Yeah.
0: Oh, have you? Did you used to be a real cynic about it?
1: Oh, yeah, a little bit, yes. But I don't mind a bit of the glitz.
0: Excellent. Thank you, bobsled.
1: Okay.
0: From Jim in Campbelltown, in Europe there's a song contest to find out which sounds the best, but the Great South – no, oh, the Great South Land has long been a fan –

0: and hopes Delta eclipses the rest. Ah, all right, that's good, Jim. That's good. Thank you. Lek in Burra. Hi, Lek.
1: Hi, Suzanne. Oh, lovely rain here. It's so delicious.
0: Oh, I'm glad.
1: Yeah. I have to read the first one I texted through to you earlier off my phone, so forgive me. And I've written another one since. Is that okay?
0: It's okay, yes.
1: Okay, all right. So, gosh, here we go. Delta, she's such a good singer. She'd make a good football side winger. She doesn't sing flat. Instead, she sings that. Songs written from her right finger. It was terrible. It was terrible. I wrote that about 2 hours ago. That was awful.
0: Did you say there was another one?
1: Yes.
0: You can read that one too.
1: Okay. Well, thank you. Just a secchi. I wrote it down. Here it goes. Sorry, Suzanne. I'm half asleep as usual. I was born. So this is to commemorate Elton.
0: Mm-hmm.
1: The little bits in the beginning. I was born to try singing like Delta. Her songs made me feel so much better. I'm sure she'll do well. Our hearts will swell then. Our hearts then. Oh, God, sorry. I'll start again. I was born to try singing like Delta. Her songs made me feel so much better. I'm sure she'll do well. Our hearts then will swell when she sings a great song as a belter. Oh, I'm sorry.
0: No, it's all good, Lek. This is a safe space to try your limericks out. All right. Lek, thank you. All right. Now, any last callers for the limerick competition, then hop on those phones right now if you would like to be in it, 1-300-800-222. I've got a few more to read out from people who haven't called. This from Paul. There's a contest called Eurovision, which is more like a musical collision. As it's not my cup of tea, I'll watch something else on TV, or better still, turn off the transmission. Paul, should have rung with that one. I reckon that's a contender. George says, Eurovision glitz and kitsch is back. Contestants from all over will give it a crack. Whose song will succeed or make your ears bleed? Either way, it's going to be more fun than Prozac. Thanks, George. And we've read that one from Judith already. Let me just see if any more have popped in here. Steve, the phenomenon of Eurovision will be on television, but it's on too late, so I'll ask a mate for a revision. We don't quite have the rhyme there in the right phrasing in the last line there, Steve, but I appreciate the sentiments. Okay, Freya and I will put on our thinking hats and decide who is going to be our winner. What better song to do that with for you than Delta herself and Eclipse?

Oh, I've got my fingers crossed for Delta. That is her Eurovision entry, Eclipse. A couple more have come in on the SMS from Bobsled, who says, as Bobsled rang and gave us one, he said, my silly alternative was this. I was ready to rock Eurovision, but I came to regret my decision when my thrash metal song, dressed in bat wings and thong, was met only with howls of derision. Oh, I like that, Bobsled. Little Brother Trucker has contributed this. At Eurovision, singing they do, so many will sing songs that are new. Everyone waits with bated breath to see who dies a horrible death, but who remembers any song besides Waterloo? So true, Little Brother Trucker. Chipper says we should have sent AC/DC to Eurovision playing Highway to Hell. Can you imagine how that would have gone down? Okay, are you ready to hear who our winner was? And Freya and I have both agreed that Anne is the winner of our Limerick competition tonight. So, Anne, if you're still listening, which I hope you are, give us a call back and have a yarn with Freya and we will grab your details. We'll send you out our very special winner magnet. I've got quite a few Gardening Australia magazines, so I'll throw in one of those and an organic gardener for you too, Anne, if you would like it. So hop on the phone, Anne, and get in touch with Freya. Congratulations. It's 10 minutes before the latest ABC News. We'll talk to Ashwin Sedcar before too long about what's happening on overnight. So here's Billy Joel and A Matter of Trust.

0: and a matter of trust. Debrilla says, decades ago, a mate dragged me, almost kicking and screaming, I assume against your will, Debrilla, to a Billy Joel concert, and he was bloody brilliant. Actually, funny, Debrilla, my stepson was in the US, maybe it was a couple of years ago, and he had a friend who had tickets to, I think it was like Billy Joel's final concert or something, some huge concert at Madison Square Gardens. And so my stepson was also dragged along. And I'm not sure if he was converted, because his complaint was that in the car on road trips, we had forced him to listen to Piano Man so many times that he was totally like just didn't want a bar of Billy Joel because we'd inflicted him on him too much. Now, we had even now, people are writing in more limericks. Where's this one? Ben says, it's time for Eurovision and the big decision. Most acts give us a fright, but Delta's all right. Let's hope she wins the big fight. Matthew wanted us to read the winning limerick again. It is this. On the continent some call Euro, they seek a musical hero. Dressed in glitter and bling, they screech, croon and sing in an effort to avoid the score zero. And another that we didn't get to read from Claudia. Delta's all glamour and glitter. As at the piano they sit her. She's doing us proud, singing a clips real loud in a dress that so snugly does fit her. Claudia, very good limerick too. Ashwin Sedkar, hello.
1: Hi, Suzanne.
0: Are you a fan of Eurovision?
1: I am. And just during that song, Frey, before we went to the song, said we might have a couple more minutes today. So I wrote a limerick as well.
0: Excellent work. Go on.
1: Okay, here we go. This might make you feel sour, but Australia is now a European power, second only to Finland in the race for the crown. Not long till we know how it goes down. From 10,000 K away, we'll put them to the test. We'll put the pest in Budapest. And then we'll call it a day. It's pretty bad, but I only had 4 minutes.
0: Yeah, you just came right up with that one. Very good work. Talk about putting someone on the spot.
1: Well, I thought, you know, we get more time, and I never get to limerick with anyone. So I thought, I want to see how that feels. It feels good, you know. It nourishes the soul to limerick. It
0: like how you've just turned it into a verb. To limerick.
1: It's
0: excellent.
1: A limerick, yeah.
0: I'm going to, every time we do this now on Nightlife, we're going to limerick tonight.
1: Yeah, it needs to be. I like that when English turns nouns into verbs. It just makes life more playful and fun.
0: It does. Okay, well, what are you going to do to keep the playful fun going overnight?
1: Okay, quiz to kick off. In the second hour, we will analyse the Finland versus Australia rivalry, because those are the top two chances at Eurovision this year. We'll check in with Hollywood. It seems to be declining in different ways. The studios in different ways are shutting down. I think streaming is killing Hollywood. So we'll look at that. In the third hour, we have someone who spent 30 years in the police force, was at Threadbow, has dealt with massacres, bikie wars, detective work, and now is a singer-songwriter. So all that police life is coming out in singing and songwriting. So it's a really interesting source, a well to draw from to be a musician today. So that's coming up. And then also in the hour after that, we are looking at a mushroom festival. And I think, Suzanne, mushroom is the one vegetable people insult each other with. They call each other mushrooms. And I think it's not fair to the mushroom. So we have the spokesperson for the festival trying to rescue the reputation of the mushroom.
0: Now, come on, what's a mushroom insult that you've heard?
1: Oh, you little mushroom, you silly sausage, you know, those kind of things that people get called. Have you ever been called a mushroom?
0: I never have. I was just thinking if there's any great vegetable insults I can think of. I'm sure Paul Keating, it's like being flogged with a warm lettuce or a wet lettuce?
1: Yes. Yeah, lettuce is another one. And cabbage gets a few insults thrown its way. But no one insults the aubergine or the asparagus. So there's some.
0: They're too obscure, I think, to be used as a proper insult.
1: Maybe you think it's a sign of love that we insult the mushroom.
0: Yeah. No, I think that it's a sound that it's dear to us. It's near to us.
1: Maybe, but we'll find out the nuances of the mushroom lifestyle. if you're interested, stick around for that.
0: And you've got a quiz coming up.
1: Quiz coming up as well. And I see Stephen in this text says, Ashwin, stick to your day job. So that's the last limerick I might have to do. No, it's fine.
0: Don't take it to heart, Ashwin.
1: No,
0: we've all
1: okay.
0: Got, as I said, this is a safe space for us all to try and work on our art.
1: Yeah, I'm a bit of a mushroom, I think, when it comes to limerick.
0: Okay, right. And Freya found it. Yeah, Paul Keating said it was like being flogged with a warm lettuce.
1: That's it.
0: That was good. Hey, Ashwin, that sounds like lots of fun. Have a great time.
1: Suzanne.
0: There's Ashwin Sekhar, who will be with you on Overnights. Thank you for your limericks. Thank you for playing the Mighty Challenge. Thank you to Freya for being here on the phones. Thank you for listening. Why don't we do this all again?
2: ABC News with Andrew Kaloupas. Australia's special envoy to combat Islamophobia says the federal government is taking too long to respond to a landmark report into anti-Muslim hatred. The report by Aftab Malik, handed to the government last year, found Islamophobic incidents have sharply increased since the October 7 attacks in Israel in 2023. Earlier this week, a man was charged in Brisbane over alleged threats to Muslim worshippers with an AK-47 assault rifle. In a statement, the Multicultural Affairs Minister, Anne Ali, said the Albanese government will deliver a response soon. Mr. Malik says the Australian Muslim community is expecting an appropriate response from the government.
3: These are human lives, these are individuals, these are Australians that are being impacted and marginalised and increasingly being felt unheard. And therefore, there is an immense amount of responsibility placed on my shoulders to ensure that I deliver the outcomes that Muslims across Australia expect from my office.
2: Home Affairs Minister Tony Burke says neo-Nazi groups will not be allowed to avoid Australia's hate laws simply by changing their names. The White Australia Group has officially been banned and providing support, recruitment or association with the organisation is now a criminal offence, punishable by up to 15 years in prison. The group was previously known as the National Socialist Network and the European Australian Movement. Mr. Burke says the laws are designed to stop extremist groups from assuming new identities.
4: The way the legislation works in the phoenixing part of the question is once an organisation has been listed, then if they try to reform under a new name, effectively it's a simple regulation change. We don't need to start the process from the start again.
2: US President Donald Trump has refused to comment about a potential war between China and the United States over Taiwan. Speaking to journalists on his return flight from a state visit to Beijing, he said he listened to President Xi Jinping about Beijing's opposition to Taiwanese independence, but stressed he hadn't expressed an opinion. With a fragile ceasefire taking place with

0: Iran, Mr. Trump played down any talk of conflict between the two superpowers over Taiwan.
1: I think the last thing we need right now is a war. That's 9,500 miles away. I think that's the last thing we need. We're doing very well.
2: Would the U.S. defend Taiwan if it came to it?
1: I don't want to say it. I'm not going to say that. There's only one person that knows that. You know who it is? Me.
0: Security officials in northwest Pakistan say militants have attacked an army post, killing at least 8 soldiers and wounding 39 others. 9 of the attackers were reportedly killed. More from the BBC's Caroline Davis in Islamabad.
3: According to Pakistan officials, the militants rammed a vehicle filled with explosives into the camp before opening fire at the outpost, a security installation used to counter cross-border attacks. The Pakistan Taliban has been reported to have claimed the attack. Last weekend, many police officers were killed in a similar incident in Banu, also close to Afghanistan's border. Pakistan has repeatedly blamed the Afghan Taliban for harbouring militant groups, reigniting a conflict between the two countries in February by launching missile strikes.
0: Queensland's Premier is remaining tight-lipped about how much it's cost to secure the NRL Magic Round extension. A new deal announced earlier this week will keep the annual showpiece event at Lang Park until 2032, staving off interstate and New Zealand interest. David Crisafulli says he can't reveal the price tag, citing commercial confidentiality.
4: Some of the crazy dollars that you heard other states offering, it wasn't about the money. We were never held to ransom. The NRL never said, this is the offer, do this, match this. It was always about two visions lining up.
0: 5 Italian nationals have died following a scuba diving accident in the Maldives. Italy's foreign ministry says the group was exploring a series of underwater caves at a depth of around 50 metres in Vavu Atoll. 4 of the divers were affiliated with the University of Genoa, including a professor and her daughter. In the AFL, the Sydney Swans have hung on for a gritty 6-point victory over Collingwood at the SCG, and Gold Coast extended its winning streak in Darwin to 10 matches, downing Port Adelaide by 25 points. You're up to date with the latest from ABC News.
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6: Good morning. If you were just listening to Nightlife a few minutes ago, we had a slight end to the Limerick competition. It didn't go so well for me, and some of you have said, stick to your day job. I had to use the line with Suzanne, because we are, as a country, coming at this competition from so many thousands of kilometres away, that we were putting the pest in Budapest. Bobsled says, Ashwin, I don't know if you put the pest in Budapest, but you may have put the bull in Istanbul. As far as my Limerick career goes, I put the nope in Constantinople. Ray welcomes Stu and I to the show, Tom as well. Thank you. So many good messages. Joel enjoying, and Latif enjoying the show. Ray has mentioned the Mother's Day and really enjoying the Mother's Day segment last week. We have another music special coming up tomorrow as well. I think we'll go for something different. But yeah, stick around for that program as well. Right now, as always, we kick off with the quiz. So if there's something that you would like, well, if you'd like to win the overseas, the ABC Radio Overnights fridge magnet, give us a call on 1300 800 222. 1300 800 222. The text line is 0437 774 774. And then after that, for the rest of the program, in the second hour, we will dive into this contest between Australia and Finland, the two front runners for Eurovision. You'll hear some of the music in that great rivalry, that great European rivalry up there with Prussia versus the Ottomans. It's Australia versus Finland. It's the new kingpin rivalry of Eurovision. So we'll look at that. And then we have a musician for you in the third hour who was a police officer for decades and is now a singer-songwriter, 30 years in the force. And how does that career dealing with tragedy and some of the darkest elements of society turn into great music? There's a lot of depth

there, I'm sure. So you'll find out about his career in the third hour of the show. And mushrooms seems to have sparked an interest. We will look at the humble mushroom and how, is it getting the respect that it deserves in this country? If not, let's see what can be done for it. That's coming up, and the Mushroom Festival will profile for you in the third hour. 1300 800 222 is the number to call in to play the quiz. Some of the lines are lighting up already, but let's start off with some music. This is the Screaming Jets here on ABC Radio, Overnights.

That's Better by the Screaming Jets. Maybe one for the truck drivers than the rest of you who may have been just falling asleep. We'll keep it a bit gentle, I think, for the rest of the night, at least until breakfast arrives. Donald says, mushrooms. I was friends with a mushroom because he was a fun guy to be around. But when we went out for drinks, he couldn't get into the club. He wasn't mold enough, says Donald. And Bobsled writes, as for Australia-Finland rivalry, we'll put the can in Canberra and the sink.

0: in Helsinki. Bobsled, shots fired there. Bobsled, I heard you for the first time on the radio, so it's good to know that you're out there. You're a real person. 1300 800 222 is the number to call in for the quiz.
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2: Good morning, Ashwin.
0: You would have had a life as a poet at some point, a limericist, wouldn't you?
2: I don't know about limericks. Oh, I did, actually. I used to write haikus.
0: Oh, yeah, because of the Japanese heritage.
2: Yeah. But I did write romantic sort of poetry when I was, you know, heartbroken after, you know. Yeah. When I was a younger person, I wrote lots of poetry.
0: Yeah, good to let the feelings out. But did you find the haikus didn't have enough syllables to deal with heartbreak?
2: Yeah, exactly.
0: Okay.
2: Haikus are a challenge, actually. They're very, quite challenging. Yeah, difficult. Difficult, but very rewarding.
0: Very much so. You have to be quite succinct as well.
2: Yes.
0: Well, let's see if we can get you on the board, April, with your first question, which is, what term is used for the outer coloured part of a peel of a citrus fruit when it is used as flavouring?
2: Zest.
0: Zest is correct. Question two, April. Rapa Nui. Rapa Nui, also known as Easter Island, is administered by which South American country?
2: Yes, I know it's one of those ones down there.
0: Yeah.
2: Oh.
0: We're more familiar with the heads, aren't we, the symbolism of it, than who owns it.
2: Absolutely, yeah. I'm not confident. I'm going to have a stab in the dark.
0: Yeah.
2: And go for, okay, so not one of those two.
0: Have a guess.
2: I don't think it's right, but I'm going to say Colombia.
0: It's not Colombia, but you are narrowing it down for everyone else, April.
2: Okay.
0: Thank you for
2: Can
0: calling.
2: Can I do a quick shout-out before I go, since you're not on rapid fire yet?
0: No.
2: from my friend Arani in Melbourne and Jen, who did hear me and was thrilled. And also for Robin in the UK.
0: Robin in the UK. Yeah, I hope to hear from him one day again. But
2: Thanks
0: for calling, April.
2: Thank you. Thanks, Ashwin. Thanks for the show. And mushrooms, I'm looking forward to hearing that segment.
0: I can imagine you like the mushroom because, you know, we from the Ayurvedic lifestyle, you wouldn't be averse to a good mushroom curry.
2: Yeah, although my love of mushrooms is more with Japan again because they have incredible mushrooms in Japan, and there's a very, very, very expensive one, which is called matsutake, which I have never eaten because at the time that I was in Japan, which was a good 20 years ago, they were like $100 for one mushroom.
0: Because I feel guilty if I buy a shiitake mushroom. It feels too decadent at the supermarket when there's button mushrooms that are much cheaper. So this is a next-level shiitake mushroom in flavour.
2: Oh, just incredible. And it's seasonal, of course. They're only available for a very limited time of the year.
0: Okay. Matsutake, did you say?
2: Matsutake. They're grown on pine trees, on pine wood, which is matsu, the Japanese pine. They're very, very, very special.
0: Oh, good tip, April. Thanks for sharing that with us.
2: Yep, okay. Thanks, Ed. Thanks. Bye, Ashwin. Good night.
0: Bye. Fran in Tura has it correct. Which is this country that administers Easter Island? Peter has called in. Let me get the right mouse. There's so many mice in front of me. That's the correct one. Peter in Sydney, good morning.
3: Good morning. I believe it's the often mispronounced country of Chile.
0: Chile, because I used to say Chile sometimes and you feel guilty afterwards. Chile. Have you ever been travelling around South America and biking and enjoying the sights?
3: No, I haven't, but I know Argentinian, Spanish and Italian and a lot of other languages have the eh sound that we don't have in English.
0: Chile, yeah.
3: Because we have E and eh, like a long, you know, drawn-out version. Of course, we have E, like chili. than I.
0: So we don't say eh. I mean, I'm just trying to think, is there any word in English that has the eh sound?
3: There probably is. Oh, you were talking about this last night, weren't you?
0: Yes, sort of... MT, dreamt.
3: Yeah, I don't know, but what is true is we have the schwa for almost any vowel of convenience.
0: The schwa is the extra A sound, isn't it?
3: Yeah, it's So when I say what's a good word? I can't think. Blurb.
0: Yes.
3: It's a schwa in the middle, even though it's UR. Blurb. Or if I say it quickly, it's blurb.
0: Yeah. There was a phase where we deleted schwas. I know in India, if you go to the north of India, they say Ram. But in the south, they say Rama. Or they call the elephant god Ganesha in the south, Ganesh in the north. They delete the A's.
3: Yeah, so the A at the end is pronounced like a schwa, Ganesha.
0: Yeah, they delete
3: even,
0: the
3: even
0: A's.
3: The first A is almost a schwa, Ganesha.
0: Ganesha versus Ganesh.
3: Yeah, which is an A, which should be Ganesha. Ganesha. Sorry, yeah. I'm spelling it missing correctly in my head.
0: Yeah, it's an interesting phase we went through, the way we pronounce different sounds. So interesting. So it is Chile for your correct answer for question two.
3: Before we go to the next question, you were talking about the screenshotting last night. I couldn't ring last night.
0: I'll just update people. So I just discovered yesterday you can swipe with your whole palm left to right on an Android and it screenshots, yes.
3: Yeah, well, unlike you, the first thing I do when I get a new... I've only probably had a couple of new phones with special, you know, with gestures for screenshotting. But my previous phone was a Xiaomi, and that one had a range of things you could select for easy screenshotting. One of them was you could just press hold the back button for like more than a second, and it would screenshot the page. And the current one I have, which is a Motorola, it's for all of anybody happens to own one. If you you can choose to either tap on them, you just go into the gestures menu. You can choose to tap twice on the back, which I found didn't work very well. But the other one is if you just hit the recents button on the left,
0: yes,
3: shows you all the open apps, like in a small picture of all the open apps, you can toggle through them.
0: Yeah.
3: If you hit the recents button, you can screenshot any one of those images in the list. It's got a little pair of scissors as a picture.
0: That's much more convenient because I was used to, you know, you have to get three fingers on different buttons. It's almost like striking an F-sharp chord just to take a screenshot. So there's all these easier ways now.
3: Of course, you can turn on gestures, but I haven't owned a recent Samsung. Do they have the gestures on by default, I guess, on yours, if it's a Samsung?
0: I don't even know what gestures are.
3: Well, that's like three-finger swipes, two-finger swipe.
0: Oh, that's right, yes. Yeah, gestures. Oh, that makes sense. Yeah, using hand signals to get your life achieved. Okay.
3: I don't trust my fingers to do the one that the phone interprets as what I want.
0: No.
3: That's why.
0: No, as we get older, our fingers put on weight and they hit things we don't want them to, so... It's best to keep it simple.
3: Anyway, give me another question.
0: Okay, question two. Who was everyone's first friend on MySpace?
3: Oh my goodness. I'm definitely older than you, but I'm not young.
0: Did you have a MySpace?
3: No.
0: You skipped that MySpace. You went straight to Facebook.
3: Well, I come from DOS.
0: Okay. That was before friends, wasn't it? DOS.
3: I still have friends who wanted me to join their Morse code, you know. You know, I think no, come on. Like, I'll be still in the 18th century.
0: Yeah, I wish I had a good Morse code question for you. Now, this is a very 90s question.
3: That's all right. I probably do know, but I just, you know, it's back there and I've never used it since I heard it 30 years ago.
0: Yeah.
3: 20 years ago, whatever.
0: Yeah, a while ago. We'll have a crack at this one. Basically, you joined MySpace and you had to be friends with this person straight away. What was the person's name?
3: Wasn't Mark Zuckerberg, so we don't... Well, Mark Sugar Mountain, as his name means. Zucker is German for sugar.
0: Yes.
3: And Berg is probably like, everybody knows.
0: Like an
3: German
0: iceberg,
3: for,
0: yeah.
3: For mountain, yeah. Anyway, Bill Gates.
0: Bill Gates is not correct, but it's not a bad guess. Thanks, Peter.
3: No worries, bye.
0: Peter there calling in Sydney. Missed the MySpace. I assumed everyone had a MySpace account at some point. Cameron in South Perth will be delighted. I do not have a music question for him. Hello, Cameron.
4: You've got a music question for me?
0: No music question. It's a MySpace question, though. Did you ever join MySpace?
4: No, I never. No, I really don't know what you're talking about.
0: Well, look, if you get this wrong, the question goes into pass mode, so the next person can pass on it. But it's only been answered incorrectly once, so I have to ask it to you.
4: Yeah, can I ask you a question?
0: Sure.
4: Did you say earlier in your program that you were on again tonight? Not tomorrow night.
0: Just tomorrow. I'm doing the weekend, so yeah, I've got a music special as part of tomorrow. Yeah.
4: Oh, but not a quiz.
0: Oh, another quiz. It's the same show tomorrow. But Tom from Whittlesea just said he really enjoyed the Mother's Day special last week, and I was just mentioning I'm doing another one tomorrow, not a Mother's Day one, quite a different theme. So that's all I'd said. But yeah, it's the same usual show with a quiz from tomorrow.
4: Yeah, and Sunday?
0: Tomorrow is, what are we, Saturday morning now? Yes, I'm doing Sunday morning. And then Francis is doing Trevor's shift, the weekdays at the moment.
4: All right, okay.
0: Yeah, that's the flip around. I think Trevor's away for a few weeks travelling.
4: Yeah, now I don't eat mushrooms because I just ate some, what I was told was field picked mushrooms out of my farm, and it was the worst night of my life.
0: No, that's dangerous. Field pick, I just trust the supermarkets with my mushrooms. Yeah, you've got to be careful picking your own. Well, this is not a mushroom question yet, Cameron. It's who was everyone's first friend on MySpace?
4: I'll say Ray.
0: Oh, I like that name. It's a similar popularity of name, but it's not Ray, Cameron. So we'll talk another night.
4: Tomorrow night. Thank you.
0: Tomorrow. Thank you there. Yeah, a few of you have this correct. Maybe 90s kids. Leaf has it correct. Chris and Southern Waters. Yeah, a few of you have this right. We're talking about the schwa deletion, the deletion of the word in English. Maureen from Carlingford says, hi there, kept and bent are two examples of that sound, like chile, chile, kept, bent are two examples, plenty of others. I love these language deep dives. We haven't had a single linguist on the program that I've done it, so I think it's worth a conversation with one. We'll find a good language topic to dive into. Stuart is in Victor Harbour for the quiz. Hello, Stuart.
5: It's chilly, mate. Don't worry about it.
0: That's been answered. That's correct, Chile.
5: Oh, no, I'm just saying this Chile is just absolute pseudo-nonsense.
0: Oh, you say Chile. You say Chile.
5: Oh, it's, well, yeah.
0: Oh, no. Everyone's saying Chile over there.
5: Well, I can't be bothered with Chile. It's just some sort of pretentious nonsense.
0: Oh, is that like when you say Paris rather than Paris?
5: Oh, that's just absolute nonsense too. just get on with it. Hey,
0: yes.
5: That conversation you had with that chap sounded like something in the Abbott Costello routine for a while.
0: Wait, I can't remember what it was. Were we talking
5: about the Susquehanna Hat Company? Do you remember that?
0: I don't. I remember the one sketch of this. Yeah, the baseball sketch is the only one I remember.
5: There's another one, but it's really funny. Susquehanna Hat Company. Now, I don't know how you spell Susquehanna, but it sounds a bit like, well, it could be in another country, couldn't it, Susquehanna?
0: Sounds Canadian, Saskatchewan, Saskatoon.
5: Saskatchewan, there we go. You've got it. Well done.
0: Very good. So now, 1 point for me.
5: When I was a kid, I used to go mushroom. It was great, you know, because it was in the outskirts of the suburbs back in about 1965. Excuse me, Ash, I'm just going back and waffling, but I'm a bit tired, actually, but I just can't sleep.
0: That's okay. Did you have to be quite careful, though?
5: You, eh?
0: You didn't have to. You didn't poison yourself by accident.
5: Oh, no, hell no. We used to go. The mushrooms are quite easy to tell. You can tell the brown one underneath, you can tell straight away.
0: Yeah.
5: I mean, we used to go. As paddocks was full of them. We always kept bringing them back about. It was great fun. You know, really, a real. When you're kids then.
0: Yeah.
5: Forget MySpace and everything. Get out.
0: Well, you can pass on the MySpace question.
5: I've heard of it, mate, but I wouldn't have it. Not a bloke in Western Australia. I wouldn't have a clue what it is.
0: Yeah, because
5: I'm on a landline, mate. I haven't even got a mobile phone.
0: Your mental health is probably much better because you didn't spend your whole 90s looking at MySpace and then Facebook.
5: I could do it in the 90s, but now I'm blind. I can't do it at all. That's all right.
0: That's okay, but I think you've saved it. Yeah, this has been good for you to not know the answer to this question.
5: I could have a guess. If I ever got this, that's a mom disqualified, aren't I?
0: You are disqualified if you get it wrong. That's the only...
5: No, I'm not doing it, mate.
0: Okay.
5: I was going to say, I can't say it because I'll be disqualified.
0: Yeah, let's not, because I don't want to get you disqualified prematurely.
5: Okay, that sounds fine to me. What is it, mate? You can spill the beans or what?
0: Oh, no, someone can come back to it because it's a past question.
5: Oh, I've got to give it a complete miss.
0: Yes.
5: Please make nothing computer-related, please.
0: Okay, so would you like a a fiction novel kind of question or a music, a classical music question?
5: Well, there you go. What a choice. I might go back to MySpace. Hang on a minute. I'll go fictional book, mate.
0: Okay. Timothy, Tiny Tim Cratchit is a character in which Charles Dickens novel?
5: Oh, that's a... Oh, crikey. A Christmas Tale? Tiny Tim, it's a... Now I'm trying to think of it.
0: A Christmas something, you're right.
5: A Christmas Carol? A Christmas.
0: Yeah, it is A Christmas Carol.
5: Yeah, that was a... Yeah, I remember that. I read all the... I've listened to all the Dickens. I used to read them. Have you ever read them, Ashwin? Have you read
0: Dickens? I tried reading A Bleak House, and I just... These descriptions are way too long for me. I think because I was a 90s kid, I just couldn't handle it. I was raised on MySpace. And
5: so. Well, that's what happens, mate. You sit down and watch Castaway or a movie, and I watch about 5 minutes of the good bits, and you don't even bother with the rest. It's just immediate gratification.
0: That's
5: the world
0: right.
5: is going down the gurgler.
0: I've been ruined. When you were bringing the mushrooms home, were you singing a song from A Christmas Carol? Did you ever, like the Seven Dwarfs, did you have a song to bring the mushrooms home to?
5: No, nothing that sort of fanciful. I just my two brothers and my brother, oldest brother, was about nine at the time. I was about seven. My other one was about six or five. We just used to just have a lot of fun, mate.
0: Yeah.
5: Just getting around in the paddocks, and you'd be out all day. And now if you've got, seriously, Ashwin, you notice now if you've got a couple of kids walking down the road, say a 10-year-old by themselves, people get concerned and they'll ring the police.
0: They do. Kids are way more supervised. I know my brother and I used to run around and disappear for a day and come home, and now he's got kids. Every minute is monitored. Yeah.
5: It's just really sad. Do you know in America, just briefly, there was one instance, this is true apparently, in New Jersey. There were some two kids walking down the road. This sounds like a joke. It's not, though. There was a couple of kids walking down the road. The mother was... Someone reported to the police. The mother came back home, and... what happened? She actually said, well, the kids are allowed to walk around, and she was arrested for not supervising her children or something. Probably she might have got a bit aggressive, I don't know. But the whole thing was the mother was taken to the lockup, and the kids were definitely alone.
0: Right.
5: And worked that out.
0: Yeah. Very different times.
5: Seriously, mate, it's just... You know, when you were a kid, did you get picked up in a car at school?
0: No, we used to cycle 5 kilometres to school. And
5: exactly. Yeah. Is that in New Zealand, was it?
0: New Zealand. And it's also, I grew up in a town of 40,000 people. If you're in Sydney, Melbourne, Brisbane, and there's cars, just parents these days just monitor more, I think, than country kids in the 90s and 80s and before.
5: It's actually, people are being so mighty coddled, they're just... They're not ready for life, mate.
0: No, that is...
5: That's why you got people who are just... We got kids now killing themselves.
0: Yeah, well, resilience is important. You are right. How do you train resilience?
5: It's just an observation. Yeah. And I know it sounds a bit of a morbid subject, but really it's pretty sad, eh?
0: Well, it's a big subject. Maybe let's come back to that, because we've got an open line as well.
5: I'll give it a miss. I think I'm spoiling everyone's evening.
0: No, I think I love these side tangents as well, because they throw out really good insights and quirks, like how to open your phone properly. But I have a question for you, Stuart.
5: I can't open it. I've got a 1985 model.
0: Oh, yeah. You're fine. You just flip it open. Pick it up. Okay. You've answered A Christmas Carol. Question two. Which German composer wrote 5 piano concertos, the fifth of which gained the nickname Emperor?
5: Was that Bach?
0: It's not Bach. There's not too many left. So
5: talking to the dog. Hang on a minute.
0: Stuart, I'll leave it on that one with you tonight. Let's chat another night.
5: Nice talking to you, Ashwin.
0: You too as well. Stuart there in Victor Harbour. It's not Bach. So it's not too many left. Anonymous writes... Ah, the good old days with Stuart. Oh, and I can't read the rest of it. Sometimes I start reading a text and I just realise, I can't finish that one live on air. You'll have to be in the ABC studios. Only Stuart and I in the studio know what that said. Lincoln has called in from Berry's Creek in Gippsland. Hello, Lincoln.
6: Hello, Ashwin. How are you, mate?
0: I'm good, thank you, Lincoln. Did you listen to classical music growing up?
6: Yeah, I like Apocalypse Now, the war film, and they did Ride of the Valkyries, you know.
0: Who scored that?
6: Ride of the Valkyries. Good question. Beethoven, it could have been.
0: Okay. Well, what's your answer to this one? It's a German composer who wrote five piano concertos, the fifth of which gained the nickname Emperor.
6: A German composer.
0: And it's not Bach.
6: I might try Strauss.
0: It's not Strauss either, Lincoln, but the next person has the chance of passing on it. So let's chat another night.
6: Have a good night, mate, okay?
0: You too. Thank you, Lincoln, for calling in. You are listening to ABC Radio Overnights. I'm Ashwin, and Stuart's there in the studio picking up the phone. We are talking mushrooms today, the Eurovision battle between Finland and Australia. But as always, at this point of the evening, we're in the middle of a quiz, and Greg has called in from Ryde. Hello, Greg.
7: G'day, Fred. Ashwin, sorry. How are you going, mate?
0: That's okay. How's your evening been?
7: Too bad, mate. I listened to the NRL earlier on in the gather round in Suncorp, and I've been on the computer trying to get it to go because it's playing up. It's Windows 7, which morphed into a Windows 10, and it's 10 years out of date.
0: And you're sick of updating now. You're just going to stay on Windows 10 from here on?
7: Yes, I don't think I should rush out and get a Windows 11 brand-new computer over $1,000. I paid $1,500 for this, what I've got now. But I was very, very fortunate. I went on a radio quiz on a commercial station.
0: Yeah.
7: I won the first prize, which was $1,000 from Harvey Norman, and I just put $500 out of my savings towards it and bought an i7 dual core, top of the range, 1 terabyte, and 512, whatever it is, gigabytes, I think it was. And it's been with me ever since.
0: Well, Greg, I think that will cover you. If you're just watching the NRL and you're just ringing up for the quiz, if you're not doing any video editing and you're not making movies and things, maybe
7: I'm not that good,
0: right.
7: I'm a mug punter when it comes to PCs.
0: No, well, let me put this question to you. And some of you, Hillary, and has it correct in the text line. So does Sandra from Perth. What do you think of this? Would you like to pass on this question, Greg?
7: Please, I've got an idea, but it may be wrong. So I don't want to go out first. So please allow me to ask another question.
0: Sure. So everyone who's listening, you can come back to that question. Which composer wrote five piano concertos, the fifth of which gained the nickname Emperor? And the other open question is, who was everyone's best friend on MySpace? But let's move on to a new question. Sorry?
7: Have I got that?
0: That's an open question if you want to try. Otherwise, I'll move you to a new question.
7: No, I want a new question, please.
0: Okay, here's a new question. What are the five Olympic rings meant to represent?
7: The five continents.
0: Yes, continents is correct. Another question for you, Greg. What period of the day does the adjective crepuscular refer to?
7: I think I'll just suggest maybe morning.
0: Sorry, who?
7: Morning.
0: It's not morning.
7: Okay, mate, listen, you have a great night, okay?
0: Thank you, Greg, and you too.
7: Thank you, matey. See you later.
0: 1300 800 222 is the number to call in if you'd like to join the quiz, 0437 774 774. And if you're listening newly to the program, you get 1 point for every correct answer, and you can have up to 2 questions correct, which just gives everyone a chance to have a chance at winning the quiz rather than just the last caller. So we kind of like to do it that way on overnights. Lots of formats work, but that's our approach to it here on the program. Ray has called in from Perth. Hello, Ray.
8: Hi, how are you going?
0: Yeah, good, thanks as well. So, new question for you, because we have the answer correct about the Olympics. Would you like a question on... Oh, no, sorry, one question remains open, which is, to what period of the day does the adjective...
8: I prefer the other questions that haven't been answered yet.
0: Oh, okay. No, I will let you go back to a past question. So, which one did you want to take for that?
8: Whichever you want to put through.
0: So the two past questions are, who was everyone's first friend on MySpace, or which German composer wrote five piano concertos, the fifth of which gained the nickname Emperor?
8: The first one, is it Tom Anderson?
0: It was Tom Anderson, yeah. Did you have a MySpace?
8: No.
0: Okay, all right. No, Tom was everyone's friend. Apparently, he sold it for $400 million

0: and just became a photographer. So he's living the dream since then.
1: All right.
0: Well, Ray, let's move you to the next question, which hasn't been answered yet. To what period of the day does the adjective crepuscular refer?
1: I've got the other one for the composer.
0: Oh, okay, the other past question. So that question is, which German composer wrote 5 piano concertos, the fifth of which gained the nickname Emperor?
1: Could it be Handel?
0: It's not Handel.
1: Right, well, what happened?
0: So you have your 1 point tonight, Ray, for calling in.
1: Okay, thanks a lot.
0: Thank you.
1: Well, at least we got rid of one of the questions.
0: You have. You've cleared it for us. Thank you, Ray.
1: Okay, thanks.
0: April is correct about that composer. Yeah, Fran is right about the time of day for that crepuscular question. April as well for that. And Jenny in Glenbrook, what does crepuscular refer to? If you know, you can join the quiz. 1300 800 222 is the number. Roz has called in from Bundoora. Hello, Roz.
2: Good evening, Ashwin.
0: Roz, this question we're on to now is to what? Well, there's a past question open about the.
2: Okay, I can answer the
0: composer.
2: Beethoven
0: it was. Okay, so that's 1 point for you.
2: The piano concerto was called The Emperor.
0: Ah, what? How would you describe it?
2: What, the Beethoven the piece? Fifth?
0: Yes. Are you familiar with the work?
2: Oh, yes, I am. It's a very grand work. It's wonderful.
0: Takes you on a journey, does it?
2: It definitely does. It's okay. Big work.
0: Big. How long does it last for?
2: It's a major work anyway. If you had it in a concert, it would be, you know, half the concert.
0: Mm. You have to devote a morning to it probably to get through the whole thing.
2: It's very grand.
0: Okay. Well,
2: it was written for, what is it, Franz Ferdinand or something? I don't know, one of those Austrian, Prussian,
0: yes.
2: You know, things.
0: It was Laffan.
2: Oh, actually, Ashwin, yes. I wrote when Susan, I just turned Susan's show on.
0: She was taking limericks, wasn't she?
2: And I quickly wrote a limerick. Do you want to hear it?
0: Okay, give us a quick limerick then.
2: Okay. You're a vision, you love or you hate it, but regardless of how they will rate it, Delta's done well. Europe says, what the hell? it's not right that an Aussie could take it.
0: Yeah, I like it. That was the theme I was thinking of as well. We're such a curveball entry. So I like it. Okay. Stu normally gives points for songs, but I think we'll give you one for that. Okay. Now.
2: Well, that's my 2 points then, isn't it?
0: I think that is. That is your two points for the evening. Okay. That was easy, Roz. Thank you.
2: Night-night.
0: Some good facts about Beethoven as well. You had to have some time for Beethoven. It's not like ABBA. Like you could just put 3 minutes on, 3 minutes on the way and you've gotten through Dancing Queen, but not the case for Beethoven's symphonies. Trev is in Surfer's Paradise. Hello, Trev.
3: Oh, how are you, Ashwin?
0: Good. Sounded like you were calling us from the bathroom.
3: Look, I was on the other side of the lounge room.
0: Oh, that's okay. Come running over. Now, Trev, before you call us, do you put on a Beethoven symphony or any kind of music to get you in the mood?
3: Look, Beethoven is a bit too heavy for me. Yeah, I when you listen to Beethoven, it actually makes your heart race.
0: Yeah. Too much emotion for that late at night.
3: Yeah, it is. And I love him in the same way as I love a lot of other composers, but Beethoven, you got to be in the right mood.
0: Yeah, sometimes you just want the bluey soundtrack.
3: Yeah, I know. You want, look, somebody mentioned Haydn and Haydn's trumpet.

0: past. So that is now a past question. If someone would like to come back to it. Question for you, Trev. When a cricket umpire sticks both hands above their head, what are they signalling?
1: Well, I think it's they're just waving to a mate in the audience, but they're probably saying the batsman scored a six.
0: 6 runs it is. You would have been in a kids' cricket team back in the 70s, wouldn't you?
1: Oh, yeah. Look, I was a hopeless cricketer. And my son, I used to take him every Saturday to play cricket. And he was a great bowler. But when he had to put on the pads, he was scared.
0: Oh. Yeah.
1: I'm not going to say how much he was scared. But one day he got 6 runs just by being there and was in a look, I don't want to talk about this.
0: But I like that because you don't want to get hit in the ribs. Everyone thinks cricket's a gentleman's game, but it's quite dangerous.
1: Oh, no, it's a hard game. It's as bad as boxing.
0: It is.
1: Yeah.
0: It's boxing at 140 kilometres an hour.
1: Yeah, I know. The other guy's a long way away, but boy.
0: So did your son hit that 6 runs out of fear, just closed his eyes and swung?
1: Look, when he got the runs, it was just little bits off the bat. But as a bowler, there was one time he was hopeless, and yet he got a hat-trick simply because nobody can understand his bowling style.
0: I can imagine he would have got some unconventionality from you, so he just put that into his technique.
1: Oh, it was unconventionality, but also the fact that none of my family, apart from my daughter, are great sports people.
0: So he was just running all over the place and his run-up, and people didn't know where the ball was coming from.
1: Look, when he bowled, he'd bowl a medium pace, and it'll bounce once. And then occasionally, like he was a young kid, and he'd bowl a second time just on the stumps.
0: I think that happens when you try to do a bouncer and you're not quite fast enough to bounce someone, so it just ends up bouncing 3 times.
1: Yeah, there's lots of stories. But I'll tell you something. Every Saturday, you know, for 6 months, I go out and watch cricket, and then in winter I go out and watch my kids play basketball, and it's the best thing to do.
0: That's the best, yeah.
1: Really, it's, you know, it's just so enjoyable.
0: Yeah, because you get to live vicariously, I think, see what happens with their sporting futures.
1: Yeah, yeah. I don't want to bask in the reflected glory of my children, and they're certainly not going to bask in the reflected glory of their dad. I know that.
0: No, you've got your own glory. In fact, someone has texted while you're talking to say, good on you, Trev, when's the book coming out?
1: Oh, God, all right. I did some work on it tonight, and the other day I was talking to Francis and he said the same thing, and I went, how does Francis Leach know about my book? But he's obviously looked at my thing on the ABC. And when's it coming out? Put pressure on me, bully me. I want it to be out this year.
0: It sounds like it was your publisher in the text message line, just pretending to be a texter.
1: Oh, look, if there's a publisher around who will grab me by the scruff of the collar and go, get your book bloody finished, you idiot. That's what I want.
0: You need a coach.
1: I'm struggling over the last chapter.
0: Yeah, that's the hardest part. But just take your time, Trev. You can't hurry greatness, so take your time and finish it properly.
1: Greatness is a big word. How about mediocrity? Yeah.
0: Can't hurry mediocrity either. Trev, let's chat another night.
1: Oh, did I get a question right?
0: Hang on. Yeah, you got the 6 right. You've got, you've 1 correct. Okay.
1: Right.
0: 6. Okay, no, I owe you a second question.
1: I've been rabbiting on.
0: No, let's get to another question. Let's rabbit on to a second question. Okay. What is the name for the 2 muscular chambers of the heart that pump out blood?

0: chambers of the heart.
1: Two muscular chambers of the heart. Yeah, ventricles.
0: Ventricles and atricles. Ventricles.
1: Ventricles is correct, Trev. That's 2 points for you.
0: Well, can we have a round of applause for Trev?
1: Round of applause for Trevor. Okay. Oh, someone says it's vicariously, not vicariously.
0: Oh, well, that sounds like something Eric would say.
1: Yeah, I miss Eric. Trev, let's chat another night.
0: Thanks, Ashwin. Good night, and I'll wait to see if I either win or lose.
1: We will find out in 10 minutes. That is Trevor calling in. Ventriculous, says Sandra in Perth. Tara has called in. Truckee on the road. Hello, Tara.
2: G'day, Ashwin. How are you, mate?
1: I'm good. Do you say ventricle or, vicarious or vicarious?
2: Vicarious.
1: You say vicarious. Yeah, I thought a lot of people said vicarious. We have a vicarious in the text message line. Okay. Question.
2: There's always got to be someone who wants to be different.
1: Always, always an oddball when it comes to vicarious, vicarious. Well, let's put that question to you then. Now, Trev had ventricles correct. So your new question, Tara, is... Sting, Stuart Copeland, and Henry Padovani formed which rock band in 1977?
2: I think that's the Police. I was going to answer the other one with the...
1: Oh, yes. It is the Police.
2: The other one is Police, yeah, and the other one is, if I remember rightly, it's Twilight.
1: Now,
2: Daylight.
1: Yes. What does crepuscular refer to? Evening. That's right.
2: Yeah, just before dawn.
1: Evening. Yeah, but dusk, twilight. Evening. Yes. Okay. All right. That is fine. That's two for you then, Tara.
2: Oh, sweet.
1: You're on the board. Thank you.
2: Thanks, mate.
1: And Trev, it was Chipper from Kippering about the book. I will buy it. So, yeah, Trev, you have your first customer. Just have to finish that last chapter, but you don't want to rush it because that's all people remember. People remember how you left them. Don't rush. Karen is in Altona Meadows. Hello, Karen.
3: Hello.
1: Karen, would you like a question on music or science?
3: Have you got any past questions left?
1: Okay, past questions. We've done Crepuscular, we've done Beethoven, we've done Tom. I think that's all. All the past questions are gone.
3: I knew those, right?
1: Yeah, unfortunately not. But I'll give you an option, though. You can have a music question or a science question.
3: I'll try science.
1: Okay. There are two elements that are in liquid state at room temperature. Name one of them.
3: Liquid state at room temperature. Any clues?
1: Okay. One of them is a bit, silvery in colour. I'll give you that clue.
3: Okay. Good question. Yeah, I've known so many tonight.
1: Yeah, this is a trickier one. I think it's in the realm of science. One of them is much more famous than the other, but there's two elements that you might have seen videos or movies where it's liquid at room temperature.
3: Yeah, I'm just trying to think of the one thing I'm trying to think of. I can't just come to mind. You haven't got the first letter, I suppose.
1: No, I can only give you a clue that it's a bit, one of them is silvery in colour.
3: Yeah, I think it's that one they put in the thermometers. I'm just not sure of the name of this. Let me think of a liquid.
1: Yeah.
3: Any old liquid.
1: Have a guess at a liquid.
3: A scientific liquid.
1: Yeah.
3: Let me think. I can't think of anything, honestly. I think it's the one that goes in the barometer.
1: I'll leave that for the next person, but you're narrowing it down, Karen. Thank you.
3: Thank you.
1: Fran has it correct, as does Sandra in Perth. April says vicarious is fine. Okay, we have two contestants left in this quiz. Let's see if we can get to the bottom of this problem, this element that is in a liquid state at room temperature. Can you tell us one? Hi, Danny in Brisbane.
4: Good morning, Ashwin. How are you, sir?
1: I'm good. You sound quite chipper. Are you a night shift worker? How come you're so full of energy?
4: No, I fell asleep in the middle of the footy last night. The Dolphins got top over South Sydney in the rugby league.
1: Yes.
4: I fell asleep. I just woke up about half an hour ago. So. Yes, I'm just working on some music. I've got working on a book as well myself. And I do have a CD and a DVD because I was a member of the Sunshine Coast Blues Club.
1: Well, one day when you call and you can just give us a little play of your guitar or something.
4: Well, I've got something here for you. This is the start of the riff of my CD, which I'm trying to finish.
1: Just give us a few seconds, Danny, and then I'll have to get you into a question.
4: Yep. Okay, Ashwin. Goes.

0: Danny, can I get you back on the line? It's just cutting out a little bit. Danny?
1: Yes, sir.
0: Sorry, it was just the way it was coming through the phone. We could hear the high notes, but the low notes weren't coming through as well. But I get the riff. I like it. I like it. It's a bit rock and roll. Okay, let me get you the question. There are two elements that are in a liquid state at room temperature. Name one of them.
1: One of them. Mercury, I think.
0: Yes. Mercury is one.
1: Bromine, is it?
0: Bromine is the other. And mercury, I believe, is the one in thermometers. So Karen was almost there. Kurt has it correct. April and Nadia has it correct. Okay, let's go. Second question for you, Danny. The line, Friday night.
1: The mind, did you say mind?
0: Sorry, the line, Alpha Limerick. The line, Friday night and the lights are low, opens the first verse of which ABBA song?
1: Which ABBA song did you say?
0: Yes, Friday nights and the lights are low.
1: It's Friday night and the lights are low. You are the Dancing Queen.
0: It is Dancing Queen. I like how you're saying it as well. Danny, that's two for you. Thank you.
1: Okay. Is that in the key of G? Something at the lights are low.
0: Yes,
1: you are the Dancing Queen. Young and sweet, only
0: 17. Danny, I've got to get one more in, but Stu's given you a point for singing. Thanks for calling in.
1: Great, thanks, Ashwin.
0: Thank you. Danny there in Brisbane. Our last caller for the evening is Anne-Marie in North Ringwood. Hello, Anne-Marie.
2: Oh, hello. I thought I'd miss out.
0: No, we've just got time for one more. So would you like a music question or I guess it's a geography question.
2: Music.
0: Okay, music questions. Which musician whose name rhymes with a famous Beatles song formed the band Wings alongside Paul McCartney?
2: Alongside Paul McCartney. I thought he formed it alongside his wife, Linda McCartney.
0: I have another name here for this, for Wings.
2: I really don't know because I didn't like it.
0: Didn't like Wings. No, there were no Beatles. Well, if you're not sure, Amory, you can pass on this and we'll chat another night.
2: Oh, can I pass?
0: No, sorry, not pass. We can't give you another question, but you can have a guess if you like.
2: God. No, I can't think who it could be.
0: That's okay. All right, well, I'll speak to you another night, Amory.
2: Okay, thank you. Good night.
0: Good night. Thank you for calling in. We'll leave that question open for the next quiz. Let's wrap it up. We'll choose a winner. Stu has the random computer system to draw a winner, and we'll announce that after the news. But first, this is Michelle Branch. No, you know what? Let me go even more laid back tonight. This is Bob Marley and the Wailers.

0: That's Bob Marley and the Wailers with Three Little Birds here on ABC Radio. Overnights, we are about to explore the great European rivalry of Finland versus Australia at Eurovision. We'll announce the winner of the quiz straight after the news. So stick around for that coming up in 5 minutes.
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5: ABC News with Andrew Kaloupas. The author of a report into Islamophobia has spoken out against the federal government over concerns it has not responded to his investigation since it was handed down last September. Special Envoy Aftab Malik warned the government not to wait for another Christchurch massacre before responding. Comes just days after a man was charged in Brisbane over alleged threats to Muslim worshippers with an AK-47 assault rifle. Mr. Malik says the federal government needs to act urgently.
6: Post-Bondi, what we're seeing is we're seeing individuals emboldened with their Islamophobia and threatening to murder individuals, chasing down individuals in broad daylight. Australian Muslims cannot wait for a Christchurch-like attack to happen on Australian soil for the government to respond to my 54 recommendations.
5: Home Affairs Minister Tony Burke says anyone who aids or joins a proscribed neo-Nazi group could face up to 15 years in prison. Lexi Junowick with more.
7: White Australia, previously known as the National Socialist Network, is the second group to be listed as a prohibited hate group under new hate laws that were introduced following the Bondi terrorist attack. Supporting, funding, training, recruiting, joining or directing the group constitutes a criminal offence, with a maximum penalty of 15 years in prison. Tony Burke says while the organisation claimed to have disbanded in January, it continued to engage in hateful behaviour. Mr. Burke says the decision to list White Australia came following advice from domestic intelligence agency ASIO.
5: The Chief Medical Officer of the Central Australian Aboriginal Congress is calling for urgent help as a growing diphtheria outbreak in the Northern Territory places pressure on the health system. More than 100 cases have now been recorded, with several people admitted to intensive care. The Territory has also recorded Australia's first reported death from diphtheria in almost a decade. Most cases have been detected in remote Indigenous communities.

0: Dr. John Boffa says hospitals are already under strain.
1: We've very significantly closed the gap, and life expectancy has been improving because of the really good work the health system does. But when we're diverted into communicable disease outbreaks, that impact is reduced, and we just can't afford that. So we desperately need additional resources. We're 4 months into this outbreak. It's getting worse. It's not getting any better.
0: China's foreign ministry says President Xi Jinping has accepted an invitation from Donald Trump to visit the White House later this year. The announcement was made as Mr. Trump flew back to the US after a two-day visit to China, during which he said he made fantastic trade deals. The BBC's Laura Bicker reports from Beijing.
2: On the flight back to the US, Mr. Trump told reporters on Air Force One that Beijing had agreed to buy 200 Boeing aircraft with a potential commitment to buy 750 more. He said China would also buy billions of dollars of US farm products. The US president added he'd talked a lot about Taiwan with the Chinese leader, who had pushed him to end arms sales to the self-governing island Beijing claims as its territory. He said he had made no commitment, but would be talking to the leader of Taiwan before making a decision.
0: The United States is reportedly taking steps to indict Raul Castro, the 94-year-old former Cuban president and brother of revolutionary leader Fidel Castro. Here's Tim Wharton.
3: The charges are said to relate to Cuba shooting down two civilian aircraft 30 years ago, which were being flown by a Florida-based humanitarian organization that dropped propaganda leaflets over Havana. Conservative Cuban Americans claim the Cuban leader authorized the shooting down of the planes in 1996 after the organization, which was giving support to Cuban migrants attempting to reach the U.S. by sea, had been repeatedly warned about violating Cuban airspace. The allegations have been made as the director of the CIA, John Ratcliffe, and top Cuban government officials held a meeting in Havana to try to address strained relations between the two countries, with the US maintaining an energy blockade on Cuba. There has been no announcement of a deal or agreement following the talks.
0: To sport, and Auckland FC has become the first side from New Zealand to reach an A-League men's soccer grand final after defeating Adelaide 3-0 in the second leg of their semi-final at Hindmarsh Stadium. Jake Girdwood-Rick headed home late in the first half before Sam Cosgrove and then Logan Rogerson secured the Kiwi club a 4-1 aggregate victory. ABC News.
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5: Good morning, I'm Ashwin and Stu is here with me in the studio. If you have just woken up in the dark, it is 11... No, let me refresh. The website falls behind and it doesn't auto-refresh. It is 1.05, I should say, in Perth, 1.50 in Eucla, 2.35 in Adelaide, 3.05 in Melbourne, Sydney, Brisbane, the east coast, the southeast of the country, those usual places. Hello, Stuart.
6: Hello, Ashwin. How are you, mate?
5: I'm in the middle of a debate as to whether my whole life has been a lie. Now, I've been saying vicarious.
6: Yes, definitely.
5: Someone in the text message line has said, look, it's vicarious because it's victim, vicar, victorious. The V-I-C should be Vic. And I have a brother and sister-in-law who live in England, and they say vitamin, we say vitamin. So we have stretched our vowels out here. They say yogurt, we say yogurt. Have we done vicarious dirty in this country?
6: Look, I don't know. I wonder about that, particularly because I've always said vicarious as well, with the long I. And I think I saw a text someone messaged before saying that it's something we've picked up from American television where they sort of like direct instead of direct, you know what I mean? I never really thought about it that much, to be honest, but I wonder, I guess I can understand where it comes from, you know, like vicar, Victoria, like they mentioned and things like that. I don't know if that's a general rule that would apply to all things. I think it's, I could be totally wrong about this. I understand that, but I'm very much like, I don't know if there's a catch-all rule you can really, especially for English. It's such a complicated and messy language. All I hear when people are learning English as a second language is, this sucks. Like, this is so complicated. How come things have like three or four different meanings sometimes? It's ridiculous.
5: You've grown up in a video game world connected to the world. Do you feel like English-wise, a fusion of Britain and the US?
6: Well, a little bit, yeah. So obviously there's some Australiana in there too, but obviously, you know, England and in the US. It reminds me of, did you ever watch the movie Blade Runner?
5: Was that with Wesley Snipes?
6: No, that was Blade, which was like the vampire one. Blade Runner had Harrison Ford in it. It was about like robots and what were called replicants, which were robots who like believed they were alive, sort of thing. And they, you know, it was like robots gaining intelligence. The point being is I can't remember the exact name of it, but they had a sort of bastardization of, it was kind of like Japanese and English and I think Korean and a few other languages. And the whole point is that it was like

0: street speak, pretty much, and people who were sort of lower class and sort of in the slums, they would all talk this hybrid of all those three languages, all sort of all mixed together, yeah. which was a kind of like representation that all the cultures were mixing together. But it kind of just reminds me of that concept, that all just the languages mixed together. And it makes me wonder whether a single like universal language would be a good or bad thing.
1: I think we are heading towards some kind of fusion. There's something people do called code switching, where if you've got parents from overseas and you move here. Sometimes I've got Indian friends, and I don't know if I do this, when we speak to our Indian family in India, we put on a slight accent or we simplify the English.
0: Right, okay.
1: Because they wouldn't understand this accent.
0: Right,
1: so you,
0: okay.
1: You convert, so you almost have two versions of you.
0: Yeah, it's very, well, I'm unique in that scenario, is that I don't really have a lot of people in my life that are bilingual or speak many different things. I've got a few friends who speak Afrikaans, obviously, because from their South Africa. But I am so worried because I grew up in the country and pretty much everyone can tell I've got a bit of a country twang. I sound like a bit of a bogan. So anytime I try and speak in another language, I am so afraid that it sounds the equivalent of being like, oh yeah, g'day mate. You know, like, it just doesn't sound right. I was in Japan with my partner last year and I was so worried that I just sound like, oh, it's an Australian, here we go. You know, I was so worried of trying to speak Japanese, and I did my best, you know, your hellos and thank yous and, you know, where is XYZ.
1: Yeah.
0: But I was just petrified, and it all came to a head on my second to last night we were there. I was trying to order some food in Japanese. And every other time had been fine. Everyone was really polite, as almost all Japanese people are. And I was ordering food, and the guy's just like, look, man, your Japanese isn't that bad, but why don't we just talk in English? And I'm like, oh, no, I was so mortified.
1: He let you off the hook.
0: Like, I know he meant well, and he was just trying to be like, hey, man, it's all right, just needs a bit more practice, but I took it so bad.
1: But that is the difficulty of learning a second language, because there'll be a few years where you just sound like a child to the adults you're trying to talk to.
0: Well, it's funny you mention that. Friends of mine that are learning Japanese specifically say a good way to learn is to watch kids shows. So if you're learning Spanish, for example, watch like Dora. Watch Dora the Explorer, because they speak in those terms that is very accessible for, you know, young kids or people who are learning, and as young kids always are. So if you're trying to do these things, watch kids shows.
1: It's like the Adam Sandler movie. You just have to go through the 12 grades of school.
0: Pretty much.
1: Until you're an adult again in the new language.
0: Indeed.
1: Trevor has said, what did I start with? Vicarious. Anonymous has written, the entire question can be described as vicarious. I like that. Good pun. Very good pun.
0: Vicurious, I suppose.
1: Vicurious.
0: Yes.
1: American.
0: We don't know. We'll never know.
1: No, we don't know. So what's happened with the quiz tonight, Stu?
0: Well, mate, as we normally do, we have our sort of quiz raffle, as it were. So people can answer up to two questions and they get an entry. And I suppose as an extra, which I've never had explicitly explained, I thought it was a bit of fun. And this came around the Christmas time when we did it there. A few people were, you know, nervous to sing Christmas carols and do these things and sort of, you know, because people thought it's embarrassing, they're nervous. But I'm thinking if people are willing to do that, I should reward them. And so if they're going to do it during the quiz, if you're willing to sing or have something musical or, you know, do something that would otherwise be embarrassing, I will give you an extra point gratis. And you can still answer your two questions. So, for example, there was a couple people that we've had in the past where they've answered two questions, but they've also sang. So they get 3 points.
1: Okay. Good system that we have there to encourage vitality in the quiz.
0: And so to that point, we have a winner. As an advertisement for that, Danny from Brisbane.
1: Well done, Danny from Brisbane, and thank you, Stu.
0: You're welcome.
1: And I can see that Alistair, our next guest, is waiting in the text message line. Alistair will be with you in just a moment. Do you know why? Because we have to decide what Australia, well, we have to look into how Australia is doing at Eurovision. Our arch rival, as always, is Finland. What's that competition like? Who is likely to come out on top? Stick around for that. That's coming up here on ABC Radio Overnights. And if you'd like to join the conversation, you can text me on 1300. Sorry, you can text 0437 774 774. You can call in too, 1300 800 222. It's coming up next.

That is the church. Unguarded Moments. Chris from Southern Waters says, this is a very good song. Trev from Surfers Paradise. I love the church, but not happy with them live. Good song, though. Pity I lost the quiz, Trev. Try another night, Trev. We'll be back with that quiz tomorrow. But now we are about to enter the world of Eurovision. It happens every time around this time of year in May. Singers from all over Europe and the world battle it out in Vienna. And Australia is in a really good chance this year of taking the top prize. As always, Alistair Birch is here to join you to tell you what's happening with Eurovision. Before Alistair joins, let me give you a quick sample of Delta's song.

0: The song is called Eclipse. It's a very dramatic number performed at a piano. Alistair, hello.
1: Hello, Australia. This is Vienna calling. Yeah, we've just completed the first dress rehearsal for Sunday night's grand final, and I saw Delta perform, and it was absolutely amazing. She doesn't stay at the piano the whole time as we know her. She starts on the stage with one of those kind of big circle things representing the eclipse and sings there for a while. And then she walks down the catwalk to the smaller stage. And of course, Delta doesn't just walk, she glides. Mm-hmm. She's got a presence about her, which is absolutely wonderful. Sits at the piano and plays for a bit. Then she stands on the piano and sings for a bit, as you do. And then there's a reveal, which I don't really want to spoil for your listeners who haven't seen it. It's on TV tonight and on Sunday night. And the reveal at the end gets such a loud applause from the audience. It really does. She's got 3 minutes. She dominates the arena with 10,000 people and however million people watching. She dominates that arena for 3 minutes. And as you say, she's number two in the betting. And got a very good chance of winning.
0: Well, it seems like many of the ingredients for success are there, including a catchy song, theatrics, glam. Can you tell us about Delta's main rival and how you would contrast their songs?
1: Well, there are lots. The one that's been a favourite going into the contest is Finland. It's a song called Flamethrower, though luckily they don't bring one onto stage. There is a lot of flame flying around. This was actually quite controversial because being the Eurovision Song Contest, it's supposed to be all about the singing and the music is always pre-recorded, just the singing is live. I say just because that's pretty rare nowadays in the music industry. Most performances are completely pre-recorded and they're just mime. Well, Eurovision, you have to sing live, but Finland has got an exemption and they have been allowed to play violin. Or I should say fiddle on stage live. It's Linda Lampenius and Peter Parkkonen. Peter does all the singing. Linda plays the fiddle. And I use that term advisedly. The style she's playing is very much like, you know, The Devil Goes Home to Georgia, that sort of very intense violin playing. It's not at all pop music style at all. But they've got all the trimmings. They've got stuff catching on fire. They've got little houses to look at each other. It's actually a story about a frozen relationship that is nevertheless fiery as well. So there's always these messages. It's not my favorite song. I think the bookies may have got it wrong this year. They do actually quite often get it wrong. I don't know. We'll see. But in terms of the betting at the moment, Australia and Finland are virtually neck and neck. They're way up there.
0: Interesting contest. It seems like Australia's within, well, perhaps its best odds of winning the competition. How would that be received if Australia did win Eurovision?
1: Well, I think the federal budget just went out. That would probably have to be revised. It's quite an expensive thing. It's quite an expensive thing to do. And the wonders of doing it is that you do get the tourism boost and the status boost of all these people from Europe traveling to your capital city or wherever you host it for the event. Of course, we wouldn't get that, unfortunately. We would end up co-hosting it with an undisclosed European country, and they would host it in one of their cities. It's simply impractical to bring all those tens of thousands of people all the way down under. So it's would be very interesting to see how it's done. Probably the nearest would be what recently happened in Liverpool when Ukraine won and they deemed Ukraine ineligible to host it because of security reasons. So the number two country, United Kingdom, stepped in. And basically that was a British show. It was completely BBC staff, BBC doing everything. All they had from Ukraine was

0: some music, some inserts, and a couple of hosts from Ukraine. But behind the scenes, it was almost entirely a British show. And we'd end up something like that. The tourism boost to Liverpool was enormous. They're still talking about it, the way that the number of visitors has gone up. If you travel to the UK, Liverpool is probably not the number one city you'd go for if you haven't been anywhere else. But now lots of people are including it in their trips. So it's very, very effective for them to promote the musical history of the city across Europe.
1: Okay.
0: And
1: sorry, you go.
0: And so I'm sure we would come up with a commercial deal where whoever co-hosts it with us also takes over a proportion of the costs, if not all of the costs. But that all has to be negotiated after the announcement. And we've got more than 24 hours to wait to find out who's won Eurovision 2026.
1: Normally you'd think we could co-host it with Austria because we always get confused with them. But this year there was a song talking about the differences between Austria and Australia. Can you take us into that?
0: That was not my favourite bit of Eurovision this year. It's strange. I've lived in Australia since 2001. I come from UK originally. I've never noticed anyone confuse Australia with Austria while I've lived here. But apparently it happens to the Austrians all the time. They'll use a .at email and people will say, oh, that's Australia. No, it's Austria. So it's something that impacts them more than us. I think that their country's got a slightly lower profile. And they tried to do a comedy number. It's actually funny. Gojo, who was our entrant last year, he actually... about 10 meters away from me. We're in the basement of one of the Eurovision buildings and he's being fed apple strudel by some of the volunteers here and signing cards and talking to the volunteers. He's a real ambassador for Australia. You know, he was last year, he is this year. And because he was so loved is one of the reasons they invited him back to do this performance. But it probably went on a little bit longer than it should have done, and probably the less said, the better. Semi-final one's been and gone. Tonight is semi-final two on the television, although, we know the results of that already because it's already happened. And the grand final on Sunday is where it'll all happen. And no Gojo anymore. It'll be purely Delta on the next couple of shows.
1: Can Australians vote for Delta?
0: Well, there are ways and means. I did, but I have an American credit card. But no, officially, no, you can't. The voting system checks the country of origin of your credit card and makes sure that for the vote to be valid, that you only vote for other countries. You can't vote for yourself, which is... I think it's completely reasonable. Otherwise, everyone would just vote for yourself.
1: Yes.
0: They have actually changed the system this year. Before, you could vote up to 20 times, and that led to some abuse where certain countries or certain organizations were pushing certain singers. And this year, it's been reduced to 10 points or 10 times you can vote. So you can vote for 10 different countries, just not Australia, or you can vote for... You can vote for 10 times the same country, if you like. But to vote, you have to watch it live. Of course, overnight's listeners will have no problem watching the show at 5 o'clock in the morning. But your average Australian maybe will want to wait until the evening for the primetime show. And unfortunately, then the voting's already been gone and settled. So, you have to watch it at 5 in the morning on the East Coast or 3 in the morning in Perth. To be able to vote. Believe it or not, there are live showings on both coasts in coming up. In Western Sydney, there's in Hurstville, there's an auditorium run by the Georges Rivers Council, and they invite everyone. You have to register for a ticket. They're free, and it's the greatest party atmosphere. I don't know if there are any tickets left. I was there last year. Absolutely amazing. And similarly in Perth, it's not run by the council. It's run by one of the fan groups, Euroclub Perth. And last time I looked, they did have a few tickets left. So if you want to go to a live show and experience Eurovision live with other other tragics, as the late great Ian Cameron used to refer them to, refer to me and then as, that would be the way to do it. Otherwise, it's great. You know, such a variety of music this year. It's the one of my favorites is Greece, and that's actually number three in the betting. So that, although it is quite a way behind, it's 10 to 1. Akilas has got this song called Furto, which is Bring It, and it's the crowd favorite this year because he turns the entire Eurovision stage into like a form of video game, and he's rushing up and down, and it's very effectively done. The thing is, usually the crowd favorite songs that you know appeal to. That appealed to the voting public don't appeal to the jury, because typically the person doing the, you know, the complicated dance and so on can't actually sing very well. Well, Akilas can sing. He's also a trained cook, by the way, but he sings in tune all the time, which is actually good for Eurovision and means he's going to get okay points from the jury, is going to get very good points from the public, and you never know, he might sneak in there between Australia and Finland and steal the crown. Anything is possible.
1: Interesting. Okay, so we've got a video game simulation, we have a possessed fiddle player from Finland, we have Delta with a surprise that we're not sure what it is yet, so everyone's being quite dramatic and theatrical. Are there any other dark horses that you'd like to mention that would be worth waking up at 5 a.m. to see?
0: Well, I wouldn't call them dark horses. If these win, though, everyone's going to be very surprised. Italy, number eight in the booking, Sal da Vinci. He is Eurovision royalty. Believe it or not, you know the song Volare, the first big Eurovision hit from 1958, the name escapes me. Anyway, it's the biggest hit, Domenico Modugno. That's it. Well, Valari's father was on tour with Domenico when Sal was born, and so Sal ended up being born in New York because his father was performing with this Eurovision royalty. So he doesn't speak English yet. He speaks Italian. He's very, very professional. He's done this song called Forever Yes, which is about long-term relationships, and it starts off with the bridegroom getting dressed for his wedding and basically goes on from there. It's a lovely song. It's a lovely performance. It's far too good for Eurovision. It's never going to win, but it's going to come in the top 10, and that's absolutely wonderful. And I think it's great to get such a variety of music in the contest.
1: Good. Lots of really interesting songs to watch out for. Israel is one of the top 10 contenders, but there's been some controversy around them. Can you talk about what the issues have been around Israel this year and who's decided to boycott?
0: Well, yeah, look, I was in Malmö 2 years ago, and there Israel, yes, was in the contest, and it was really quite uncomfortable because there were so many people protesting their participation in the song contest. What that two-year-old protest has turned into now is more of a boycott. So ticket sales are way down. There are shows, the semi-finals, they were literally giving away the tickets to make the hall look full on television. I think the grand final is sold out, but none of the other shows are 100% sold out, which is a real shame for Austrian TV. Five countries have decided not to take part, including Spain. And the reason I mentioned Spain so much is that there are five countries. They're countries in Europe with large populations, and therefore they bring lots of audience to the show, and they contribute most in terms of funding to the show. And that's going to impact this year's audience figures. It's also impacted the show. They've had to cut corners and reduce money and cut the budget across the board because the money they'd originally budgeted to have simply isn't there without Spain and these other four countries taking part. I shan't go into the politics of if and whether and why Israel should take part. It's just there is a difference of opinion, and the song contest as a non-political organization is going to have to work it out somehow. And let's hope that it goes back to normal in the future. And then we're talking about the quality of the music rather than any political voting, although there'll probably be another controversy a little further down the line as well.
1: You're listening to Alistair Birch talking to us about Eurovision and what we can expect this year. What's Vienna like as a host city for an event like this?
0: Well, it's actually very interesting. You've probably noticed, I've been to lots of these host cities. And in a city like Stockholm,

0: you went into Stockholm and you barely noticed Eurovision was there because for them it wasn't such a big thing. Whereas Vienna has been completely taken over by Eurovision. There's Eurovision everywhere. Believe it or not, there's a Eurovision tram. If you get on the Line 49 tram in Vienna, if you're lucky or unlucky, as the case may be, one of the trams has been fitted out with disco lights, with music, and it just drives around the city playing very, very loud Eurovision music all day. And that's just a regular tram on the 49 line here. Vienna is known for its cafes. All the cafes have adopted a country. Well, I say it's a cafe, it's probably pushing it. There's an Australian pub, which, of course, has adopted Australia. But all the other countries have got their pub where their tourists, where their visitors can meet and talk about the contest, which is great. There's a whole social and cultural program around it. There's this wonderful app where basically wherever you are in Vienna, you can just look in the app and it tells you what you can do within a few hundred meters of that location. They've closed off the whole area around the town hall to create the Eurovision Village, which is kind of like a fairground where lots of the artists come and play to the public in the open air. The weather, unfortunately, hasn't been on our side. Remember, it's spring here. And while we were kind of rehearsing and practicing the first couple of weeks I was here, it was lovely and sunny. But now we're in show week, the weather's turned colder and rainier, which is unfortunate for the Viennese because they put so much effort into hosting Eurovision. But I'll tell you a little secret. When the contest was originally won and they asked around the towns who would like to host Eurovision, there were quite a few bids put in, but apparently the city of Salzburg, you know, home of Sound of Music and Mozart and all that sort of thing, said, Eurovision does not fit with our profile.
1: No, it's, it's too lowbrow.
0: They don't want Eurovision.
1: Yeah, no, I can imagine that. It's because they've got a tourist reputation to protect, so maybe you can't match Mozart and glam demonic fiddling playing.

0: world of Eurovision, Alistair Birch there. Can you tell us a little bit about this Finnish song that we're about to play?
1: Yeah, so I mentioned them before. It's Peter singing. It's Linda on the fiddle. It's about a five frozen relationship, and it's on SBS 7:30 tonight is semi-final two. 7:30 on PM on Sunday is the grand final. And if you want to vote, you have to watch the grand final live on Sunday, which is at 5 o'clock in the morning in the east, 3 o'clock in the morning in the west.
0: Okay, Alistair, thank you for your time today.
1: Thank you. Bye-bye.
0: Alistair Birch there. So I'll play this finished track so we can see who Delta is up against the competition. And then we'll check in with our Hollywood report. Hollywood's not doing so well in certain areas. It's winding down in some ways, at least some of the trailer people, the people who make those fancy movie trailers there, they're cutting back. They're not doing it anymore. Maybe streaming is... Video killed the radio star. Streaming is killing the film star. So we'll see what's in store for Hollywood after this. But in the meantime, this is The Entrant from Finland on Eurovision.

0: That is formidable opposition. That is thick on fiddle playing. The song is called Liechtenhäuten, which is Finland's entry. It's Delta's main competition, according to the bookies. The favourite to win Eurovision this year, Liechtenhäuten by Linda Lampinius and Pete Parkinen. So stick around for that contest. Who will win? Let's move on to another topic, and that is Hollywood. Hollywood is fighting back against artificial intelligence. It's a very difficult war to win. We'll explain how after this.
1: This is going to be quite a ride.
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1: Claude says in reference to the Finnish entrant this year, "Oh my God, Ash, Delta will kill this dreadful noise, what they call music. I don't like this at all. It's positively vile." Maybe it's not as beautiful as Delta's song, but you know, sometimes people go for quirky. It just looks fun on stage. So maybe it's quirky versus beauty, I think, with those two tracks. So we'll see what the judges go for this year. In the meantime, let us wander over to California. Now, AI has been in the news. It's coming for all of our jobs. How will actors, screenwriters deal with it? Kevin Ott is our overnight's Hollywood reporter and can fill us in as to what's going on over there. Hello, Kevin.
2: Good morning, Pav.
1: Oh, it's Ashwin here today. Pav's away on leave for a little while.
2: Sorry. My goodness. Ashwin, I apologize.
1: No, that's okay. That's okay.
2: I'm going to keep talking so I sound smart.
1: No, someone called me. Who was it? Mike Girardi calls me Stuart, who's our producer. So I've had a few different names. But that's okay. I was going to ask you now. I mean, we were talking about whether I was AI or not as a presenter, because AI is coming for our radio jobs. But how is Hollywood fighting back against AI?
2: Well, first of all, the A in AI does stand, Dan, it does stand for Ashwin. So
1: that's not good for people.
2: No, okay. So, you know, Hollywood actors and writers, mostly actors seemingly, have really been pushing back against AI in kind of a variety of ways. Some of them have been doing it on sort of a political level. Justine Bateman has been a very outspoken anti-AI advocate for a while. Kate Blanchett actually formed co-founded a nonprofit that's designed to sort of help you out if you think that your likeness has been stolen by, you know, some AI. But then there's other people who sort of they've taken a approach.

0: showing some clips of himself. There's a clip of himself sort of standing on a porch. There's another clip of himself sitting by a Christmas tree. There's a couple of audio clips of him, including one of him saying, all right, all right, all right, his big catchphrase from Dazed and Confused. So he's basically trying to protect himself with the legal tools he has available to him right now. Now, he did that, and then Taylor Swift did kind of the same thing. You know, she used some pictures of herself, clips of her voice, and that is presumably enough, according to the lawyers, I guess, to build a good case if someone uses your AI image to say, hey, that's me, here's proof, here's who I am. Whether it'll stand up in court, whether it'll, you know, sort of what kind of challenge he would use this to go after, like what kind of, you know, what he might see out there, what AI version he might see out there of himself, you know, kind of spurns him on to use this legal tool. We don't know what that'll look like yet, but we should keep an eye on what's happening with him, you know, in courtrooms as far as AI goes, because it will be interesting to see how this strategy pays off.
1: It can get quite expensive to take out trademarks in different categories in different countries. So if you're a very well-off actor, I'm sure it's fine. But for others in the industry, it can be quite hard to protect themselves.
0: Certainly, certainly. And that's what I think. I don't know too much about the organization that Kate Blanchett co-founded, but I think what they do is that's more of a tool for, you know, if you don't have the resources of a Matthew McConaughey or a Kate Blanchett for that instance, for that, you can kind of go on there and register that there have been thefts. It acts as sort of a clearinghouse, I think, where you can record information, you know, sort of a place where, I guess, you know, if you're building a legal case, you can use that somehow. Again, I'm not totally sure, but yeah, there are, I think, people like Kate Blanchett kind of trying to look out for the little guy a little more.
1: Okay.
0: But, and as we say, Justine Bateman as well, there are those like Matthew McConaughey who are sort of taking the fight very personally. And then there are those like Kate Blanchett and Justine Bateman who are trying to sort of look out for the industry as a whole, including, as you point out, those, you know, those actors who don't make as much money as them.
1: It's such a tough war to fight, given the world is moving towards AI. So we'll see how this unfolds legally in the years ahead. Netflix, in the meantime, they are getting into the world of dogs. Can you explain how?
0: Yeah, this is pretty cool. So Netflix has, for a while now, been trying to move into the live space, to the live broadcast space. Streaming, as we've discussed, it's great for watching a sort of movie that already exists and is just sitting on a server somewhere. It's a little more difficult when you want to broadcast, say, a football game or some other kind of sporting event or a news event that's happening live. And Netflix has been pushing into that space. They did a thing last year where a guy climbed a skyscraper. It was called Skyscraper Live. It was really, I watched about 5 minutes of it before I had to turn it off because I was afraid for the guy. I didn't want to see the guy fall off. But I also imagine that's why they bought it, because it was so popular. The next move they're making is, here in the United States, we have something called the Westminster Dog Show.
1: Actually, before you continue, let me play a small grab from the Westminster Dog Show so people can hear what it's like.
2: Storm, the Doberman Pinscher,
3: the Lakeland Terrier, it is.
4: These sounds pretty bad.
2: Madison Square Garden is once more the scene of America's greatest event in dogdom.
1: It's almost like Letterman or Jay Leno. There's a real glam to these dog events, isn't there?
0: Absolutely, yeah. And this is, and you know, Netflix is going to be broadcasting this live, the Westminster Dog Show. It's run by, or at least judged by, the American Kennel Corporation. There's an Australian version of that, which I believe is called the Australian Kennel Corporation. I think there's another word in there, Australian National Kennel Council. That's what it is. So we have the, you guys have that. We have the AKC, the American Kennel Club. They put on this dog show every year. If you've seen the movie Best in

0: Go, the great Christopher Guest comedy. If you've seen that movie, that is basically a parody of what happens at these dog shows. They're very cool. They're very fun to watch. It's mostly people sort of, I'm sure people, your audience has seen them, the dogs sort of parading around the ground so that people can see how they what their gait is like, what their trot is like, things like that. Then you have the judges sort of lifting their hindquarters. But really, it's all about the personality of the dogs, and that's why people love watching this. And it was always something that, when it was on here in the States, and back during the days when you had cable and you were still flipping through channels, it would really be a thing that you would just stop and watch. And I think Netflix knows that. I think they know that it got good ratings when it was on the terrestrial channels. So they snapped it up as quickly as they could. I hope they distribute it internationally. I hope you guys are able to see it in Australia because, man, these dogs are great. They're just great dogs. You'd think they'd be neurotic and psychotic because they're so sheltered and they're possibly kind of inbred. But they're great dogs and they're so sweet and it's such a great thing to watch.
1: Oh, very, very cool. Well, we have muster dogs on the ABC, and social media wise, people watch so many dog videos and cat videos. That seems like a really good animal to get into. Hopefully, there'll be a good cat show as well on Netflix one day. One of the sadder elements, though, of Hollywood, though, not just the AI, it seems to be shutting down in different ways. What's the latest sign of decline?
0: Yeah, this is so a company called the Trailer Park. Trailer. So here in the U.S., we have trailer parks. I guess I don't know if you guys call them caravan parks. I don't know if there's going to be a language barrier here, but it's a mobile home trailer park is a place where there's a lot of mobile homes here. There is a company called Trailer Park, which is kind of a pun because they make movie trailers. This company is it's kind of the industry standard. I might want to say there are definitely other companies that make movie trailers, but these guys, look, if you saw the trailer for the next Star Wars movie, The Mandalorian and Grogu, they made that. If you watch the trailers for the two Wicked movies, they made those. That's the sort of level that they're working on. And they're laying off 150 people and shutting down some of their offices. Now, last week, either last week or the week before, we had talked about the company Quixote, which is a company that sort of rents out production equipment, everything except a camera. If you need it for your production, you can get it at Quixote. Quixote laid off a bunch of people. They shuttered a bunch of offices. Now the trailer park is doing the same thing. They're shutting down a lot of their trailer making sort of technology and departments. What they're sticking with, because they're not disappearing completely, and this is interesting, what they're sticking with is video game trailers. So they're going to keep making trailers for video games, but largely they're going to cut back on making trailers for movies, which I think says a lot about the viability of the video game industry for the future. I think that's something that they probably see, and correctly so, as a more steady business going into the future than the movie industry, which, as we pointed out, and as is evidenced by this story and the story last week about Quixote, is absolutely shrinking.
1: Also, is AI able to make trailers more cheaply? Are there other factors as to why a big, expensive trailer company might struggle?
0: I mean, so yeah, when you see a movie's budget, right? A lot of the sort of conventional wisdom is if you look at a movie's budget, you actually need to double it

0: $100 million in there that's being spent on marketing and advertising. That includes trailers, that includes posters. Trailer Park makes poster art and stuff like that too, and they're going to keep making that, by the way. But you know, all that marketing includes trailers, posters, billboards, press junkets, things like that. So it's really expensive. So you can imagine that if they see AI as as a way out of spending all that money, then yes, we're going to see more AI movie trailers in the future, definitely.
1: Okay. All right, one last one to end with. This is a culture war issue that's come to the movies again with The Odyssey. What's happening here?
0: Yeah, this is Elon Musk is behind a lot of this. And a lot of the discourse about this has been happening on Twitter. As people probably know, Christopher Nolan is making The Odyssey. He has made The Odyssey. We've had a trailer for it. It stars Matt Damon as Odysseus. It looks pretty good. It looks typical Nolan. It's a little washed out, but it looks like fun. So Elon Musk is upset because apparently

0: woman, or at the very least a white woman. I'm not sure. What we do need to remember, though, is that Helen of Troy is a fictional character. We are not hewing closely to historical fact, right? There is a Cyclops in this story. There are sea monsters in this story. So let's remember that. But the other interesting thing is, I think, about this, is that Elon is pointing out that he thinks that they're doing it to get Oscars. Because a couple of years ago, the Oscars actually did announce that there would be new sort of diversity requirements if you were able, you're going to be able to get Best Picture, and really only Best Picture. And those diversity requirements are such that, yes, you maybe need to have more, underrepresented groups in your movie. But if you look at the requirements, there's a bunch of tiers. And you don't need to have a cast. You can have an all-white movie and still be eligible under the new Academy diversity rules if you have people behind the camera, people working behind the camera, people on the crew, people on the development team, executives who are making the movie. The whole goal of the Oscars diversity requirements is to boost everyone in the industry, not just actors, and not just get more actors of color or whatever up there on screen, but get them, you know, more in the industry as well. So he's kind of wrong about that, because, like I said, the movie could have an all-white cast and still be eligible for Best Picture under the Academy's diversity rules. So just keep these things in mind. You know, I'm not a huge fan of Christopher Nolan, so I'm not here sort of defending him just as a knee-jerk thing or anything, but, you know, whenever these controversies crop up, it's always sort of important to kind of look at them in perspective, remember that these are fictional stories, and learn as much as you can about what the people who are against it are claiming.
1: We also had this with The Little Mermaid. This seems to come up. People just seem really uncomfortable with fictional characters, and even the fictional Troy was not in Helsinki. It was not in Finland. It was in Central Turkey, modern-day Turkey, and part of the Silk Road. So it's just really weirdly dark conversations, unusual conversations that come up. But Kevin, I appreciate you taking us into the varied world of Hollywood and how things are going wrong and right in different ways. So nice to chat to you again.
0: Thanks, Ashwin.
1: Thank you. Kevin Ott there, here on ABC Radio Overnights. Let's start.

Elvis Presley there with Moody Blue, a song that I have to admit I've never heard before, but it's fun. Beautiful and upbeat. As we approach the news, we'll dive into the open line conversation.

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0: ABC News with Andrew Kaloupas. Australia's special envoy to combat Islamophobia says the federal government's taking too long to respond to a landmark report into anti-Muslim hatred. Aftab Malik's report, handed to the government last year, found Islamophobic incidents have sharply increased since the October 7 attacks in Israel. In a statement, the Multicultural Affairs Minister, Anne Ali, says the Albanese government is focused on combating Islamophobia and is carefully considering the report and its 54 recommendations, with a response to be provided soon. Mr. Malik has urged the government not to wait for another Christchurch massacre before responding. Home Affairs Minister Tony Burke has announced an organisation of neo-Nazis has been listed as a prohibited hate group, also known as the European Australian Movement and the National Socialist Network. White Australia is the second group to be banned under hate laws. From today, supporting, funding, training, recruiting, joining or directing the group now constitutes a criminal offence with a maximum penalty of 15 years in prison. Mr. Burke says the organisation claimed to have disbanded in January, but that didn't change the fact that the group continued to engage in hateful behaviour.
1: They've engaged in a series of examples of bigotry, all of which fit with their white supremacist ideology. It's been made clear today that under Australian law, they are now a banned organisation.
0: US President Donald Trump has refused to comment about a potential war between China and the United States over Taiwan. Speaking to journalists on his return flight from a visit to Beijing, he said he listened to President Xi Jinping about Beijing's opposition to Taiwanese independence, but stressed he hadn't expressed an opinion. With a fragile ceasefire in place with Iran, Mr. Trump played down any talk of conflict between the superpowers over Taiwan.
2: I think the last thing we need right now is a war. That's 9,500 miles away. I think that's the last thing we need. We're doing very well.
3: Would the U.S. defend Taiwan if it came to it?
2: I don't want to say. I'm not going to say that. There's only one person that knows that. You know who it is? Me.
0: Homicide Squad detectives are investigating the deaths of a man and a woman at Werribee in Melbourne's southwest. Police say the bodies were found as officers conducted a welfare check on a property at Melton Close Friday afternoon. Both are yet to be formally identified. A postmortem will be conducted to determine the cause of death. The investigation into the incident is ongoing. Health experts are urging people in the Northern Territory to get booster shots amid a growing outbreak of diphtheria. One person has died and more than 100 cases have now been recorded. The disease was once a major cause of death before vaccines were introduced in the 1940s. Chief Medical Officer of the Central Australian Aboriginal Congress, John Boffa, says immunity can fade over time, particularly if people haven't received a booster in recent years.
4: Young people, even if they got their booster at 12, we need to be boosting young people and adults if it's been more than 5 years since they've had their vaccine, and that's become really clear, and even 10 years is not enough. So the vaccine is tried and proven, it's safe, it's effective, it works, it'll prevent death.
0: Think tank the Australia Institute has hit back at the Prime Minister's claim its campaign for a new profit tax for gas companies is dishonest. Anthony Albanese ruled out the inclusion of a gas tax in the federal budget, saying the industry already pays $22 billion in tax each year. The Institute's chief executive, Richard Dennis, says the government is parroting the gas industry's own arguments.
5: That $22 billion figure is not the tax figure from the tax office. It's not from Treasury. It's from the gas industry. And he also misled people. He's conflating the tax paid by the gas industry with the tax paid on gas exports.
0: To sport, and South Sydney has experienced a horror night in the NRL's magic round, going down 32-10 to the Dolphins and losing star centre Latrell Mitchell to injury at Lang Park. Earlier on Friday, Cronulla Sutherland piled

0: more pain onto the underperforming Canterbury Bankstown Bulldogs, running out 38-16 winners also at Lang Park. ABC News.
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2: Good morning. That is the number. Those are the numbers to call for the Open Line conversation. 1300 800 222 especially. I'm Ashwin Stewart. We'll take your call. What is on your mind? It could be anything. Give me a call now. We've been speaking about a few different things this program so far, including languages and the pronunciation of vicarious versus vicarious. We had a conversation about diversity in films. I've had a couple of text messages about that. Whatever happens to be on your mind, give me a call, 1300 800 222. And then later on this hour, we will look into the music of a former police officer turned singer-songwriter. So an interesting detour that we'll go on today together. While you call in, this is REM, Shiny Happy People.

0: That's Shiny Happy People by R.E.M. I used to hate that song so much, but I've grown to love it, maybe as I get older. As you mature, you learn to love R.E.M. Chris in the Southern Waters writes, "Hi Ashwin, for the open line, I never knew why, so I finally researched the answer a month ago. The difference between a hotel or a motel is simply that a motel is a hotel on a motorway." I didn't know that. Okay, was it just me who didn't know this? Does everybody else already know this or not? Chris, I didn't know that as well. By that logic, a hotel on a mountain should be called a snowtel, shouldn't it? Consistency. 1300 800 222 if you'd like to join in the conversation for the open line. Tim has rung in. Truck driver Tim on the road. Hello, Tim.
1: Hi, mate. How are you?
0: I'm good. Are you on a mission anywhere exciting tonight?
1: Oh, I was going back to the yard to go home, mate.
0: Oh, good. I love that feeling when you can rest up and go to bed. But what's on your mind tonight for the open line?
1: Yeah. You know why people are called mushrooms, don't you?
0: Well, I was saying earlier, if you've just joined, that people get insulted with the word mushroom. What does that mean?
1: Well,

0: Mushroom. Everyone gets called a mushroom because they're stuck in the dark and fed a lot of crap.
1: Okay. All right. So it's still an insult, but not as bad.
0: Yeah, that's right. But anyway, what's on my mind is the government done these budgets and stuff like that, but not once have they mentioned anything what they're going to do. Are they going to ramp up youth crime or what are they going to do with that? They've gone this, adult crime, adult time. That's fine, no problem. But these kids are going out doing these crimes and they're going to go, I'll go in, I'll get bail, I'm out in an hour or two. They go and commit the crimes again. Stuff the adult time, adult crime. It should be straight to jail, no bail.
1: I suppose.
0: Then make a mockery of these kids. Yeah. They're going to go, I'm not going to do it because the other dude done it and he got 2 years, 3 years straight away, no questions asked. Yeah. I'm not going there.

0: things that are done at the federal level, but you want to hear more from your premiers about the tough on crime laws.
1: Well, it's not just Australia. It's just not in our like Queensland. It's all over the country. So why can't the federal government go, hang on a minute, it's not working for these state governments. Let's step in and make it harsher.
0: Yeah, I think that is the message. Oh, I've had who was it, Tracy from Mooney Ponds called, and she does a lot of social work as well. She said, and this is probably such a hard issue, how do you stop crime? Because there's so many different theories about it. One is stricter punishment. Another is intervene early before they, you know, go off the rails, more social work kind of angle. And one is deterrence with punishment. So there's called a broken window theory, where if you let a neighborhood get run down, people feel they lose respect, they lose civic sense, and they just behave their worst in a rundown neighborhood. So there's so many theories of how to reduce crime.
1: But they're using that as an excuse. Oh, because I come from a poor neighborhood, I've got the right to commit a crime. It's not. It's just they're delinquents. They know they can get away with it because the government's got no powers to do anything. I think this is where they need to make it look. You've committed the crime. There's no seeing daylight for 2, 3, 4, 5 years, whatever.
0: So you want to see more jail time for youth crime? Is that what you mean?
1: Basically, for any crime, regardless. Like, at the moment, like, you can murder somebody, you're out in 4 years, 5 years.
0: Yeah.
1: You can steal a car and they get slapped on the wrist and they're out 24 hours later and they're doing it again. There's no punishment for these crimes that they are committing and they're just running rampant.
0: I think, I take your point. We do need strict punishments that deter people. One of the critics of this approach, though, is that assumes people are behaving rationally. They're thinking, oh, if I do this crime, this will be my punishment. If I don't do it, this will be my life. But a lot of people aren't thinking so rationally. So you have to tackle it another way, not just thinking rationally, but how do you get them out of that situation, out of that temptation, get them into a good job, more of that social work angle, because they're just not calculating it rationally like that.
1: Yeah, that's right. But who knows? It's just there's a lot of work to be done around it, but something's got to be done soon, because there's a lot of older people out there that don't even want to leave their homes, mate, because they're too afraid to go anywhere.
0: You know, I feel the same when I go to my parents' house. I worry that they're going to have a break-in one day and I won't be there. It'll just be them. And I just tell them, I don't want to give away what I tell them, but you worry for your parents as you get older, don't you?
1: Well, that's right. And, like, we're in an ageing population now, so, it just worries me. But anyway, not much I can do about it, but I thought I'd just raise it.
0: Well, really important issue. It's one of the most important issues, law and order, keeping the peace. So thank you for calling in, Tim.
1: No worries, mate. You have a good day, eh?
0: And you too as well. Crime, law and order, Mal says, is a state issue. Yeah, very much so. And the federal government focuses on the budget and other issues. So this is why it didn't come up in that recent conversation about the budget. But there are multiple theories of criminology, and it's not always harsher punishment. Sometimes it is that broken window theory, or it is proper jobs. It's just, there's multiple ways that are not always easy for politicians to sell to the public, these solutions, but complicated conversation for sure. Rachel has called in from Botany. Hello, Rachel.
2: Very good early morning to you, Ashwin.
0: Good early morning. Now, you have the intonation of Angela Cumming for some reason from New Zealand. Are you a Kiwi by any chance?
2: I am not, no.
0: You've just adopted the Kiwi friendliness.
2: I am known for being very, very friendly.
0: Oh, good. What's on your mind for the open?
2: I'm always like this, whether it's 4 o'clock in the morning or 5 o'clock in the afternoon, I'm always happy and upbeat.
0: How do you do that? Do you just sleep well or do you just eat well?
2: Yeah, well, no, I don't sleep at all, which is probably why I'm up at four. I've just taken my son off to work and I'm about to go to the gym. So, early up and at it. Anyway, I was ringing in, Ashwin, just because I've been seeing this new advertisement on Channel 9 for a reality TV show with a group of celebrities. I believe it's set in the Bahamas, and they are dropped into shark-infested waters, and they do shark encounters, and it gets progressively scarier and progressively more risque as it goes along, where there's open water swimming with tiger sharks and things like this. And I just think putting something like that on TV is really sort of irresponsible, morally irresponsible. It just doesn't sit right with me. We're here in a country where we have just had so many shark attacks over our summer, where there is so much trauma around that. We lost a little boy in the eastern

0: suburbs who was just swimming with his friends. And then we're making a reality TV show and throwing, you know, celebrities, if we like to call them that in inverted commas, into waters and like glorifying that and stirring that kind of thing up. And I just think, where on earth has our decency gone that we're showing that kind of thing on TV?
1: Yeah, interesting point. I had Holly Baird on the other day and she definitely did not recommend swimming with tiger sharks and great white sharks. There's much friendlier, nicer sharks.
0: Yeah,
1: it's an interesting one because TV is always a little bit fanciful, isn't it? It always does things that no ordinary person should do, but it often comes with a disclaimer. Did you look at this and think it's just you don't want to see it at all, even if it's a fanciful presentation? You don't want to see that at all on TV?
0: Yeah, no, I think it's just something that we don't need to see. I think it's something that we don't need to glorify jumping in and doing risky things with sharks when we live in a country where we watch the news that goes every major news story for, you know, 2 weeks over the summer was how traumatic it is and what we're doing in terms of drones and netting and that sort of thing. And imagine the families of those people that lost loved ones and they're sitting there and this ad comes on TV and then this shows, they might not watch the show, but they're sitting there and the ad comes on TV. Surely that's got to be traumatic.
1: Sure. And I think there's different ways to get the adrenaline rush that doesn't involve sharks. You can just make them eat whatever people eat on tropical islands or do log jumps and things that are abseiling. There's ways to scare people that don't involve swimming with tiger sharks.
0: Absolutely. Yeah, I don't think we need to bring up something that's obviously very traumatic.
1: Yeah. Rachel, thanks for your point of view tonight.
0: Thanks, Ashwin.
1: Rachel there in Botany. Good point about the shark promotion of swimming with sharks. Greg has called in from Ryde. Hello, Greg.
2: G'day, mate. Listen, can you tell me how old you are, please?
1: 46 now.
2: Oh, you're very young. I'll be 74 in July.
1: I'm catching up, though. I feel we're in the same age bracket. You know, sometimes you get a drop-down menu when you're filling in forms? I'm in the 46 to 60 or 54 age bracket, so I'm not far behind.
2: Mate, I was born 7 years after the closure of the Second World War.
1: Wow, that's a lot of decades to... that was 39 to 45, so you were born in 52.
2: Correct. The year of the dragon.
1: Oh, great. Oh, were people
2: in
1: talking...
2: mythology.
1: Now, were people talking about the Chinese astrology signs in the 50s, or did that come later?
2: Oh, I'm not too sure, mate. There's a whole lot of knowledge which is unknown at this time by run-of-the-mill people.
1: Sure.
2: But I want to talk about ageism in the workforce.
1: Yes.
2: I was told when I was 40 years old, when I was going for jobs, that I was too old.
1: When you were 40, can you tell, not the company, but what kind of work you were doing?
2: Stores work, store warehousing and stores-based jobs, like storemen and senior storemen and things like that.
1: And so they just said you can't keep up with it anymore at the age of 40?
2: Mate, I was doing night school for Woolworths, starting at 9 p.m. at night and working right through the night.
1: Mm.
2: So if I could compete with university students who were working alongside me, and I was in my 40s, well, you know, that must count for something.
1: This is really painful that people get pushed out of work in their 40s, because what do you do? Do you start a business? Do you drive taxis, something self-employed? What did you do when you started to face that pressure?
2: I went to Medibank TAFE and I did 6 separate subjects. I did purchasing and supply management, office skills, sales and marketing.
1: Yeah.
2: A computer course to upskill me for the latest computer hardware and things like that. Mate, in many cultures, old people are treasured. Their experience, their life experience, the value is treasured.
1: Yeah.
2: Yes, China, Japan.
1: Yeah, I was born in one of them, India as well. The elder people are very much respected over there, the way they're talked to and looked after. That is one of the hardest parts of growing old in Australia. You get isolated. You get pushed aside by your job, by television. Sometimes you end up alone at home watching TV at 7 o'clock at night. The kids don't call as much. They don't visit as much. It can be a really lonely existence, which is why I think nighttime radio is quite important, because a lot of the time, overnight's radio, nightlife radio is people's friend through the night.
2: Yeah, well, my late father told me once that a nursing home is God's waiting room.
1: Mm, yeah.
2: And it's very, very true. That's where you go to die.
1: Yeah. Yeah, it's so interesting because on Nightlife, Suzanne was talking about the nocebo effect, which is when if you think you've got some illness, you're more likely to die or to get sick because you think it's happening. And a nursing home, if it's just putting you in a negative state, it probably hurries things along.
2: You're not valued when you reach a certain age, after 60 or 70 or even 80. You're not valued by society. Mm. You're just pushed aside. The people ignore you. You don't get valued for your life experience and what you've done in your whole career.
1: No.
2: Whatever that is, mate. I stopped work in 1996. When I couldn't go no further. I worked at ABC Gore Hill, the TV station. I was in the engineering supply branch, and I was the manager of that. My brother worked on Rush. You know the TV show Rush?
1: Yes.
2: Well, he was a chippy, so he worked in the set makers area, and he used to do all the sets for Rush. So, mate, I have so many jobs that I lost count how many jobs I've had.
1: The hard part is we can't change the culture very easily, Greg. We can only change our reaction to it, so we can't make Australia a really warm, collective culture towards the older people and suddenly respect them the way they do in China or Japan. So we can only handle how we react. So have you at least tried to work on how am I going to do that? How am I going to develop my stoic attitude to all this, or have you tried to work on your reaction to all of this ageism?
2: I've got to go over my head because I can't do anything about it. I'm not in charge of the government.
1: No.
2: I'm not in charge of education or in the departments of ageism and retirees. You know, we elected government politicians to look after
1: yeah.
2: Everybody's got value, mate. Every single person in Australia has some sort of value.
1: Yeah. No, I agree. And I notice it happens in your 40s, I think, the work getting pushed aside at work for younger, more energetic people. So it's a really difficult problem. And people don't have good solutions for it. They become self-employed. They run away in some way. They just move overseas to another society. It's a really hard problem to fix ageism. So, yeah, you've raised a good point, Greg, and I wish we had easy answers for it, but I appreciate you bringing it up.
2: You have a great morning, okay?
1: You too, Greg. Thanks for calling.
2: Thank you, buddy. Bye-bye.
1: Ageism is, yeah, very tough one. If you've got any thoughts on it, what we can do as a culture to address it, how do we change a culture? 1300 800 222 is the number to call. Andy has called in from Townsville. Hello, Andy. Andy, are you there? No, Andy, one more chance. Can you hear me? No, I think something's gone on. I'll put him on hold, Stu, see if you can talk to him one more time. Cecilia has called in from Ararat in Victoria. Hello, Cecilia.
3: Good morning. How are you, Ashwin?
1: I'm good, thank you. What's on your mind tonight?
3: Well, I'm thinking that a lot of people are saying, you know,

0: Good morning. How are you, Ashwin?
1: I'm good, thank you. What's on your mind tonight?
0: Well, I'm thinking that a lot of people are saying, you know, do the time, do the crime. And I'm a teacher and I've seen a lot of very damaged kids that we work very hard in school, and most of them respond in some way. But what I'm saying, ringing up, is when we put someone in jail, it costs the community $150,000 a year to keep them locked up.
1: Yeah.
0: That's what it costs to maintain a prison, and have people work, you know, 24 hours a day, 7 days a week and all that sort of stuff. If there's not something that happens to putting them in jail isn't going to change things. It just puts them amongst other people who are as damaged as much as it. Unless the jail system does something to change things, then it's $150,000 wasted. I have heard that there's some jails closing down in places like Denmark, Holland and other places overseas where they approach how they imprison, what happens in prison. They go out to a job, a real job. They have to send money home to their families. They get themselves reorganised or some in how to earn and how to survive, you know, how to, rather than go out and steal. And there's lots of things that change. And I can't, I don't know, well, I haven't been there, so I don't know. But, you know, just saying lock them up.
1: No.
0: If you, who's got $150,000 a year per person? You know, that's a lot of money on the country's budget. Surely we should get something for it. You should expect change. And I think your broken window thing is quite right.
1: Yeah, there was about six explanations for crime. The broken window was one. One is biological factors. Some of people are higher in testosterone and aggression. One is social factors. How were they raised by their parents? How much discipline did they get? There's just multiple explanations for how someone ends up in crime as a criminal. And you're a teacher. Is there any insights you can shine on the classroom situation? Do you see children going down a dangerous path in the school system? And what have you noticed?
0: Yeah, well, the schools have really turned around the way. Like it's some schools will just aim on punishment and that, but the schools that I've worked in work at forming relationships with students and giving them a positive self-esteem and so that they and build on what they can do and bring kids up. And, you know, I think there's one, I'm a casual relief teacher, so I go in and I get the worst of it because, you know, you won't be here tomorrow to give me any consequences sort of thing. And but they have a, some of the schools have a really good balance, and so they have, and kids by the time they get up to the top of the school have a much better self-esteem. Some kids come in with a shocking self-esteem.
1: Yes.
0: And that's, and I think if they haven't got a self-esteem, you've got nothing to start at, no matter what you go at. And things happen to kids that they've got no control over.
1: No, so that's a good point.
0: Like, there's that thing point at the moment, that girl was 13 who got off. Well, who's taking over? Mm. She's 13. I don't know if she's got parents, if she's a ward of the state, what she is, but somewhere there must be an adult, and it doesn't have to be a prison, who has to take over for her.
1: Yes. I think the point of prisons is, yes, they're expensive. They only house people to keep the community safe, but they also need to do some deterrence and reformation work as well. Cecilia, it's an interesting conversation. Thanks for bringing another side to it.
0: Yeah, thank you. Thanks.
1: Cecilia there from Ararat in Victoria. George, our last caller for the open line, has rung in. Hi, George in La Kemba.
2: Yeah, g'day, Ashwin. Yeah, I wanted to I was prompted by Greg from Ride's comments, but I just wanted to pick up briefly on what the previous lady said, and because it leads into what I wanted to say. As you kind of pointed out, the cost of jailing somebody is rather prohibitive, and if the money was actually spent on preventative measures in the first place, but unfortunately people are so focused on cutting back on government expenditure and sort of cutting their tax. So there's, you know, sort of and cutting government expenditure as a result of pay for the tax cuts. It's a mindset.

0: self-defeating, but people fail to see it. Now, what I wanted to follow on from Greg's comments, ageism is starting to actually occur at a much, much younger level these days, as he pointed out, and for different reasons. I was actually at a conference about child and paediatric health, and I came up with a question in regards, a response to what one of the speakers was talking about the effects of unemployment in terms of being brought up in a family where unemployment might be rife because you're living in a lower social economic demographic, you know, out in the western suburbs of Sydney or Melbourne or wherever it might be, where you might have intergenerational unemployment and becomes a kind of mindset and becomes a very corrosive mindset that's very difficult for even the brightest young kid to escape from. Some might do it, but they're probably the exception rather than the rule, obviously. And it coming down the pipe, as has often been mentioned in recent times, but people are really not taking it on board properly, is the effects of AI and robotics on employment. Yes. I mean, the estimates have been up to 40% of jobs could go in the next decade or two by 2050 or so. That is just astronomical. And so, politicians of all stripes are sticking their heads in the sand and hoping that they're not going to be on board. It's not going to be on their watch when it happens. But it's coming down the pipe a lot quicker than people realise. And unless we figure out a way to cope with it, with universal basic income and sort of a much wider availability of teaching and so forth, and also figuring out what people are going to do with their lives if they don't have jobs, the level of unrest that we can have with sort of that level of unemployment is
1: dramatically
0: to contemplate.
1: And that is, I mean, universal basic income was always seen as a fringe issue, but the more AI wipes away jobs, it will be clamoured. It'll come to the centre of the conversation. And we've, as a society, for the last several thousand years, we've just been able to think about work, farming, metalwork, office work. Now we will have to have a post-work mentality. No more jobs because AI can do it. Robots can do it. What do we do with our time? It's such a big question for ordinary folk, all of us, to think about, but that's what we will have to do. Someone has to help us with that conversation. And I'm not sure politicians are the best people for that conversation. It's all of us will have to start thinking about this more deeply.
0: Yeah, that's why I wanted to sort of just put it out there as an issue for people to think about it. Because, I mean, the rise of things like One Nation, that, I mean, is a response to kind of sort of hopelessness and apathy and lack of opportunity, whether it be through, you know, sort of not being able to acquire a property or get a job or so forth. They were seeing it all around the world with the rise of right-wing populist governments. It's no accident that it's coming up. And that's when, at a time when the majority of this change still hasn't actually been dumped on us. It's only with the harbingers of that we're experiencing at the moment, not the full effect.
1: Yes.
0: And so it's something that really we need to talk about a lot more.
1: Very much, George. Well, thank you for joining that. We'll keep that conversation going as the days go on.
0: Yeah, and I feel you, Greg. I worked at ABC at Gore Hill as well, so who knows, our paths might have crossed. So stay strong, brother in ride, Greg. We're thinking of you.
1: Yeah, love that, George. Thank you.
0: Cheers.
1: George in Lakemba. How do we deal with ageing? And populism, whatever you think of any populist movement, the answer will be to, in some ways, go back culturally and economically to the way things used to be. Have a simpler life, maybe close the borders, see if we can make it work that way. But if that doesn't work, if that doesn't work in 15 years, we will have to revisit the solutions of how to deal with economic pain. And we may have spent 15 years at each other's throats in quite a rough conversation, rough arguments about these issues, these populist issues. So something to be handled for the next 10 to 15 years. So we can't solve it all in this open line, but I really enjoy you starting the conversation. 1300 800 222 is that number if you'd like to join in. That's it for Open Line for tonight. It'll be back next weekend because I would like to introduce you to a musician. His name is Kevin Sullivan. He joined the New South Wales Police in 1984 and was there for nearly 30 years. And that experience is now feeding into his work as a singer-songwriter. We'll start with one of his songs. This is called Unknown People.

0: That's Unknown People by Kevin Sullivan. Kevin joined the police force, the New South Wales Police, in 1984, and he was one of the graduates in the first group to come through the new police academy in Goulburn. Over the next 25 years, he was part of the team investigating some of the most famous and infamous cases in Australian history: the Milperra massacre, the Thredbo landslide, the Waterfall train disaster. He worked in witness protection, ended up as part of the bomb squad at the Sydney Olympic Games, so it was quite a varied policing career. But he also had a love of music, and these days is making a new career as a singer-songwriter, and Kevin is your special guest this morning. Hello, Kevin.
1: Good morning, Ashwin, and good morning to your listeners.
0: That was a lovely song, Unknown People. Can you tell us a bit more about what it was about?
1: Yeah, it's about the Waterfall train disaster, so it's a little bit of a sad song, and like you said, I was in the police for many, many years, and in the crime scene particularly, I dealt with major crime and a lot of trauma. I would later develop post-traumatic stress from my time in the police and particularly the crime scene forensic work. And years later, when I got out, of the hundreds of jobs I did, and I investigated over 40 murders, but some jobs

0: sort of particularly stuck out. And the Waterfall train disaster was one of those. It happened back in 2003 on the 31st of January. Sadly, seven people lost their lives, and forensic police pretty much around the world, when there's a disaster scene, we do what's called disaster victim identification. So that's the role that I undertook for that job, and I was at the Glebe morgue with when all the victims were taken there. And one of the victims, I found a letter on him, and it was from his children basically saying, "Keep this letter with you, Dad. It'll always bring you home safely." And it was a job that sort of sat with me. And you know, I had small children then. I have five children now, and you know, I used to receive letters like that for my kids, and a lot of your listeners probably did too. So I wrote that letter, and unknown people were people like me, like you, like a lot of your listeners who see traumatic things. You're not necessarily related to the victims, but you feel a connection, and even though I was a police officer investigating the scene, it's a job that affected me, yeah, and still does to some degree as well. Yeah.
1: Can you talk about what that effect is? How does it leave a mark on you, the career that you've had?
0: I think that when you're dealing in a forensic field and particularly crime scene, so I just did, when I was in the crime scene for a long time, it's just major crime. And, you know, I'm currently actually writing an autobiography with a best-selling author that covers my transition from forensic policing to music. And but that particular job, I think when it involves children or the thought of children, and I had attended hundreds of Ashwin, and yeah, you tend to have a certain way you deal, you know, your training, and I studied applied science. So you go into your training with every job, you record it photographically and you sketch and you're collecting samples. But some jobs just sit with you. And I think that connotation of the letter that victim's daughter had

0: So,
1: When you were in the police force at that time, were they aware that the job could do this to its officers and they needed to help people psychologically, or was that not given much focus?
0: It wasn't really given much focus. There's a lot now, look, back when I was in the crime scene, like every day I'd be doing like a major crime job, and not only murders, but we didn't have a motor vehicle collision section then, so I would also be doing fatal motor vehicle accidents and any sort of death where, if the doctor won't issue a death certificate, I would be called out all hours of the night, because your training teaches you with death in particular, you have to treat every death like a murder, and you work back from there, because I have done many deaths, come across as suicides that have turned out to be murders, fatal motor vehicle collisions, sadly some cot deaths. So you get to a stage where you don't trust people, Ashwin. You don't trust anything, and you listen to other police. So there wasn't much help at all. And I remember before Christmas 1 year, I did a triple fatal in Sydney, and it was really horrific. And the next day, it was just starting off, the sort of employee assistance branch called us back in to Moorebank Police Station, anyone who'd been at the job. And when I walked in, I'll never forget it, the lady from the employee assistance, she said to me, "Oh, you don't have to come in here. You guys are used to this." And I was like, "Oh, okay." So I just got back in the car and went back to work. So there was sort of this appreciation, you're used to all this trauma. And to some extent you were, because you dealt with it every day. But like I said, with unknown people and about another probably 20, 25 other jobs, they come back to haunt me. And some still do, actually. So music has always been such a great outlet for me, Ashwin.
1: Yeah, and let's talk about that. If you've just joined the conversation, you're hearing from Kevin Sullivan, joined the New South Wales Police in 1984, spent almost 30 years in there, and now is a musician. When you were in the police force, were you playing, or is this something you picked up later?
0: No, I was always a musician. Probably early on, not a great one, Ashton. I was sort of learning my trade. My dad, who's still alive, is 96, and he was a Dixieland jazz pianist, so I'm one of six. So from a very young age, we would be all sitting around the piano or on the piano, and Dad would be playing these really old songs, which he still plays, actually. So I always had music in me. But sometimes, Ashwin, life gets in the way, doesn't it, for artists and for creative people. So, I really loved every moment of the police. But over the years, I'd been in probably 5-6 years, and I started to then do more music. I would go away on days off and annual leave and tour with people who weren't police. In fact, some of them were close to the criminals and police, actually. But we would tour on annual leave and play music. And later in life, when I was doing more forensic work and a lot of trauma and real heavy, hard emotional stuff, it was such an amazing outlet for me.
1: Yeah, I was wondering about the outlet, because it's not therapy per se. Therapy is different. It's cognitive techniques, it's storytelling, narrative, it's expression. It's a bit more amorphous, music. How does it help you deal with the dark things that you saw and experienced?
0: Well, one way was, and I would later, because I'd never seen a counsellor, I'd never seen a psychologist or a psychiatrist, never seen anyone. I never thought I had to, Ashwin. Just before I got out, I was an inspector of police at Redfern, and I came off my pushbike. That's what put me out of the police. I was living in Sydney, and I broke my right humerus in 7 places coming home from work, and that was the trauma, and then all these jobs came flooding back. Because in about 27 years in the police, I never took days off leave. I was, you always taught, especially when you do shift work. Back in the 80s, when I joined the police, you were taught, well, you can't go off sick on night work, because someone's got to come in and do your shift. I mean, these days people would love that over time, but back then you didn't take sick days. So I hadn't really taken many sick days in all those years, and then all of a sudden these jobs came flooding back. So I was seeing psychologists. I'd been to a place called St. John of God out near Richmond, and I'd done a couple of courses in post-traumatic stress and how to manage it. And yeah, one of the ways that one of the psychologists said to me, the fact that you're a singer-songwriter, have you ever thought of writing songs about the victims or about these incidents? So that was unknown people.

0: that's one way that, that really helped me, and being able to talk about. So some, a lot of the times with these trauma, you can't speak about them. That's part of the problem.
1: Yeah, it's a really difficult problem. So you can access it almost tangentially through your art form and get the feelings out. So it's I was wondering whether to stick on the policing career or the music, because we've got about 12 minutes, but I'd like to play your final song before we end the news. Can you talk about how your musical career has gone? Are you surviving off music, or have you had to do some post-police career? How have you transitioned from policing to music?
0: Yeah, look, it's a hard game, the music industry, Ashton. Yeah. As all the musicians out there who are listening would agree. Look, I'm on a police pension, so that obviously helps. And but I've toured, and I have three young children who are 10, 14, and 16. So we've been on the we've toured, and actually during COVID we were on the road for a year, and we were on The Voice and all that sort of stuff. So we've played all around Australia, and we've done over 300,000 kilometres. Living in a caravan. So look, we've been getting by, but yeah, my pension obviously supplements it. I mean, it's been this great transition, because in the police, you know, it was a completely different way of life, and also I had a different outlook on life as well. If you look at me now, people look at photos of me, I've got this really long hair, and all my friends who I joined the police with, they're all losing their hair, and they say to me, "What's going on? We're getting less hair, you're getting more hair." So yeah. I've changed my appearance to get away from that sort of policing look. And over the years, we've done a lot of miles, in particularly in the Territory, where I was introduced to an Indigenous singer-songwriter, Stuart Joel Nugget, and who sings in the local language where he's from, a place called Elliot, which is halfway between Darwin and Alice Springs.
1: And I will play Elliot in just a moment, but when you said that, I was thinking, what a contrasting career, because when you hear a police officer on TV, it's very matter-of-fact, serious, no-nonsense, because it has to be to discuss the dark elements of life. But you hear a musician, they're free-flowing and left field. It's two personalities you've occupied your whole life. Do you see you've had Jekyll and Hyde, almost two personalities?
0: No, absolutely. And actually, when I first injured myself in the police, and I was like stationed at Redfern, because I always had short back and sides haircut, and obviously I then became a boss, and I'd have to chip people, you know, cut your hair, put your hair up, da da da.
1: Yeah.
0: My hair was growing, and my hair grows pretty quickly too. And I walked into a service station one day to get some fuel in Redfern, and as a police officer, you do tend to judge people on appearances, I must say. And then sometimes you're on the money, but sometimes you're not. And we didn't get much training in mental health, and, you know, that's a whole other subject we could talk about. But I walked in to get petrol one day, and I had this long hair, and I looked very dishevelled. And I still have my police identification on me. I was in plain clothes, obviously. And the guy said to me, the attendant said, "Have you got some," like, really rudely, "have you got some photo ID?" And I'm thinking, I initially didn't get it, and then I'm thinking, oh, my God, he just thinks I'm some sort of criminal. And I thought, I'm not going to show him my ID. I just showed him a license, and he studied it and then basically flipped it back across the counter to me and sort of, oh, yeah, okay. And I thought, oh, my God, this is probably what I and a lot of police have done to people just on appearance. So, look, I have done that transition now, and looking like a long-haired musician, I get the other side now, Ashton. So maybe I'll get a bit of comeuppance. I don't know.
1: Calm. I like it. You've seen both sides of the coin. It's lovely. So this song that you've written called Elliot, can you tell us the story behind it, and we'll take it to the news?
0: Yeah, it's a great story. So we travelled through the Territory. We've done a lot of shows out there. I was introduced to this Indigenous singer-songwriter, Stuart Joel Nugget, who's from Elliot, but he now lives in Alice Springs. And we toured together. We played at some remote Indigenous schools and different future forums out there. And we sat down and wrote a bunch of songs. And this is the second song we wrote and released. And it's about the town of Elliot. But more importantly, you'll love this, Ashwin. Mm-hmm. It's about the local Indigenous language of Elliot, which is called Jingli. And it's about Stuart's mum, Janet, who's the last female elder who speaks, reads and writes Jingli. So I've met Janet, and she still calls me her son, and it's just a beautiful community. So we wrote the song, and the backstory on Elliot is that we have to try to preserve these Indigenous languages, and not just the Jingli language, but Indigenous languages all over Australia. And you, like me, probably back years ago at school, I was taught, you know, French and Italian, and I can't speak any French. I don't know how you, maybe your French is a bit better, possibly, but mine's pretty ordinary. And I just think maybe we could start learning some Indigenous languages, or particularly in these Indigenous towns. So I took my family back to Elliot to shoot the music video, and I stayed at the Aboriginal Reserve with Stuart's auntie. And so my children, my wife, the film guy, and we're on this Aboriginal Reserve in North Elliot, and it was the most amazing experience. And I'm hoping this message gets out that we've got to save these Indigenous languages, particularly the Jingli language from Elliot.
1: I think so. And there's all this knowledge about land and kinship and things stored in those languages, and it will help us plant our roots in this country more, because yes, French and Italian are great, but we're here now, so I think these things will really plant our toes into the country. Just before you go, I've had a text message from Leonie saying, good morning Ashwin and Kevin, thank you for the music and the wonderful interview. Kevin, our hearts go out to you. That's from Leonie and the Cats. So the Cats are wishing you well, Kevin, and I thank you for your time as well today.
0: Thank you. Thanks, Leonie, and thank you, Ashwin, and I love your program, and thanks for having me on today.
1: Appreciate that. That is Kevin Sullivan, and this song is called Elliot.

0: That is Kevin Sullivan and Joel Stewart Nugget. Stewart Joel Nugget, sorry, with Elliot's lovely song to take us to the news. As we approach, we are about to defend the mushroom, aren't we? The mushroom has been insulted for two... It's been used as an insult, levelled against people. No longer. You will meet the organiser of a mushroom festival who will take us into the nuances of the mushroom. There's plenty more that we should know. We started the conversation and the quiz. April was saying there's a Japanese mushroom, very expensive. We don't see it on the shelves, but there's just so much more to mushrooms than we appreciate. We'll have a couple more, I guess, hopefully some calls. And Gordon Lynch will be joining in the last half an hour to talk about how to deal with cramping. If you have left the program by then, do listen again. You just Google ABC Radio Overnights after the show, after the program, and you can find it then. I'm Ashwin Sedgar. Stu's producing the program today. Right now, though, it is news time.
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0: ABC News with Andrew Kaloupas. Members of Australia's most prominent neo-Nazi group have remained active online despite claiming to have disbanded. Matt Martino from ABC News Verify reports.
1: The White Australia Group, also known as the National Socialist Network, is now a proscribed hate group after being listed yesterday by the federal government. Anyone involved in the organisation, even if it changes its name, risks 15 years in jail. The group announced it was disbanding in January to get around the laws, but its members have remained active online since. Leader Thomas Sewell has fundraised for a High Court challenge to the laws. He also recently appeared on a vodcast alongside a notorious American neo-Nazi.
0: Australia's Special Envoy to Combat Islamophobia says the federal government is taking too long to respond to a landmark report into anti-Muslim hatred. The report by Aftab Malik, handed to the government last year, found Islamophobic incidents have sharply increased since the October 7 attacks in Israel in 2023. Earlier this week, a man was charged in Brisbane over alleged threats to Muslim worshippers with an AK-47 assault rifle. In a statement, the Multicultural Affairs Minister, Anne Ali, says the Albanese government will deliver a response soon. Mr. Malik says the Australian Muslim community is expecting an appropriate response from the government.
2: These are human lives, these are individuals, these are Australians that are being impacted and marginalised and increasingly being felt unheard. And therefore, there is an immense amount of responsibility placed on my shoulders to ensure that I deliver the outcomes that Muslims across Australia expect from my office.
0: Australians frustrated by flight delays, cancellations and refund battles could soon see stronger protections within months. National tourism reporter Christy Sexton-McGrath explains.
3: The federal budget has put nearly $40 million behind a previously announced government plan to establish a new watchdog and complaints system that could lead to airlines facing fines and paying compensation to passengers if flights are cancelled or delayed. The Aviation Consumer Protection Bill is currently before Parliament and is expected to pass within months. Similar protections have existed in Europe for decades. Consumer advocates say the laws will finally deliver fairer outcomes for travellers, but both Virgin Australia and Qantas say the measures will push up the price of airfares.
0: China's foreign ministry has announced that President Xi Jinping has accepted an invitation from US President Donald Trump to travel to the United States later this year, following a two-day meeting between the two leaders in Beijing. With the details, Tim Wharton.
4: On the flight back to the United States from China, Mr. Trump told reporters on Air Force One that a couple of huge trade deals had been reached. He said that Beijing had agreed to buy 200 Boeing aircraft with a potential commitment to buy 750 more. Mr. Trump also said China would buy billions of dollars of US farm products. The US president added that he'd talked a lot about Taiwan with the Chinese leader, who had pushed him to end arms sales to the self-governing island, which Beijing claims it's its own territory. Mr. Trump said he'd made no commitment, but would be talking to the leader of Taiwan before making a decision.
0: The United Arab Emirates says it will double its

0: its oil export capacity by next year when it duplicates a pipeline running to a port outside the Strait of Hormuz. Global Affairs editor Laura Tingle reports.
1: The UAE's port at Fujairah has been a vital export point precisely because it sits outside the narrow strait and away from Iran's increasingly aggressive claims to the surrounding waters. The Gulf state recently announced it was leaving the OPEC oil cartel with plans to dramatically increase output. The existing pipeline from Abu Dhabi carries 1.8 million barrels per day. Doubling that would bring the UAE export capacity closer to that of Saudi Arabia. But Iran has raised the stakes, claiming this week an expanded zone of control, taking in much of the UAE coastline. Laura Tingle, ABC News, Jerusalem.
0: A third rape retrial in New York of former Hollywood producer and convicted sex offender Harvey Weinstein has ended in a mistrial after the jury remained deadlocked. A Manhattan jury had been weighing up whether the 74-year-old raped hairstylist and actor Jessica Mann in 2013. Weinstein's lawyers argued that the encounter was consensual. A hearing will be held in late June to determine whether prosecutors will choose to go to a fourth trial. ABC News.
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3: Good morning. I was talking a moment ago to Kevin Sullivan about his music, former police officer turned musician, and was asking how music can help recover from some of the difficulties, the trauma was the word he used, from policing. And we've had a message coming from Sean saying music soothes the mortal soul, Ashwin. It has to do with frequency and how it affects our brains from listening to making it. Very interesting that on a physical level it might have that impact, not just the words. I was watching a video about something called infrasound. Infrasound is sound that is at a certain frequency that scares us. Sometimes people say, oh, this house feels creepy, this building feels spooky. Perhaps it's the infrasound because it's of a certain pitch, and I'm not sure if it's the same pitch as a tiger's growl or thunder or something that rightfully scared us in the past, but infrasound is out there, and maybe that's why certain places feel spooky to you. So maybe there's a reverse of that, sounds that uplift rather than haunt. If you'd like to send me any text messages on things you'd like to talk about, 0437 774 774 is the number, or you can call in on 1300 800 222. We'll talk about a mushroom festival next, and we'll get the scoop, the details of the mushrooms that you need to know about. In the meantime, Scott Hamilton is a business and finance commentator. Scott joins you now. Hello.
4: Good morning, Ashwin. How are you?
3: I'm well today. Are you a fan of the mushroom?
4: Oh, look, I love a good mushroom risotto. I've been known to dabble in the kitchen every now and then, and three or four different styles or types of mushrooms, and saute them with a bit of garlic and a bit of thyme, a bit of butter.
3: Lovely.
4: And then whack that into the risotto, and it is a family hit here. So, I do enjoy mushrooms.
3: A bit of white wine and Parmesan cheese on top?
4: Absolutely. It has to be a good white. They say to put a really good white in your cooking and or a good wine, and you'll always do well.
3: Very good. Adds a bit of tartness. Well, what's the international finance? What are the settings like? How are we doing as a planet when it comes to money?
4: Yeah, look, it's interesting there, Ashwin. As we know, the US President, Donald Trump, he leaves China with not much more than a courteous and a visit, as many have commentated. And it has been reported there has been certainly a Boeing deal, but that's something that will be seen through the next few days. But there's uncertainty around the UK politics as well. As we know, Sir Keir Starmer's tenure of the British Prime Minister, well, it's looking increasingly bleak, and with cabinet ministers resigning. But we also know, of course, the Middle East is still a concern for financial markets. The opening of the Straits of Hormuz, well, that still looks some way away. Now, with this, of course, financial markets are still very, very jittery. But having said that, of course, Ashwin, maybe some financial market analysts, will they be looking towards maybe Vienna or Austria, where this year's 70th edition of the Eurovision Song Contest takes place. And we know Australia's Delta Goodrum has made the final there. So it could be something a little mind-numbing for financial markets to actually have a look at that. But if I look at financial markets at the moment, it's pretty much a sea of red out there in terms of, if I look towards the US at the moment, currently

0: The S&P 500 down, NASDAQ down, New York Stock Exchange down over 1%. Dow Jones currently down 492 points, or almost 1%, to 49,570 points. In terms of the Australian market just slipped just 9 points yesterday, at, down to 8,630 points. Asia and Europe certainly dropped the Nikkei 225, and Japan was down 2% there. But the Aussie market, in terms of currencies, was mostly down on the crosses. The Aussie dollar at 71.57 cents to the US dollar and $1.22 to the New Zealand dollar. Oil gained up $3.77 or up 3.89% to $100.69 US a barrel. Gold fell down $121.90 to $4,563.40 US an ounce. So in terms of data releases for next week, Ashwin, we're certainly domestically, it's not until next Thursday where we see labour force data for April will be released. As we know, our unemployment rate currently in Australia is at 4.3%. So certainly one to watch there. But really, most analysts will be watching both the Asian markets and also the Middle East as well. But maybe with a slight twinge towards Vienna and the Eurovision contest.
1: I hope so. We're looking good in Vienna. It's us against the Finns. So have you heard the Finnish entry this year?
0: Look, I must say the children did make me aware that the Eurovision contest was on this weekend. Otherwise, I would not have known. So I may have to get up at 5 o'clock tomorrow morning to watch the final. But we might see that with that, what happens there.
1: Give it a go. It's a very aggressive fiddle number on the Finnish side. It's not a beautiful song, but it sure is quirky and kooky. So we'll see if beauty wins over quirk this year, I think.
0: I'll have to look at that as I continue watching financial markets in the background.
1: Okay. Thank you, Scott. Nice to talk to you.
0: Have a great day. Thanks so much, Ashwin.
1: Scott Hamilton there, business and finance commentator. Simon has rung in from Cairns. Hello, Simon.
2: Good morning. Yeah, thanks for having me on.
1: That's okay. What's on your mind today?
2: Just wanted to. I was very interested in the age discussion that you had a little bit earlier. And I just wanted to share my experience, and I'm sure there'll be listeners out there in the engineering and manufacturing sector that would agree that there's a large number of older workers that have a really unique skill set that's not necessarily getting passed down at the right rate to the young people coming through as apprentices. And so as these people transition out of the workforce, there are things that just can't be done anymore in the area that I've been working in anyway. So I think it's important to, one, to acknowledge that the young people have got some great skills and they've got some new technologies, and that's fantastic, but they need to be partnered with these older, experienced people that have, you know, they understand all the nuances, and not every boat's the same, not every truck's the same. How do you do it safely? What's the process?
1: Are you finding in your industry they're just being pushed out too soon before they can train you just to save wage costs?
2: Not really. No, I think it's a double-edged sword. Like I work in, I was a ship engineer and skipper, and I work in safety. So there's two sides to it. There's one, as they get older, you want to protect them from musculoskeletal injuries, which means, you know, they can't go lifting all the stuff that they did when they were younger, particularly in engineering, because it's a manual task. So it's like, how do you protect them from that? And then if you're protecting them from injury, then why not pass on all that fantastic knowledge to the young people, you know, so that then comes through, because otherwise it's going to be lost, you know. And the industry that I work in is construction, shipping, fishing, defence. And I think if you talk to most people in those industries as owners or business investors in those areas, the people that they respect the most are the older skippers, the older engineers, because they've got this knowledge that just needs to be passed on. But if they don't give them an apprentice or a young person to pass it on to, then it just goes.
1: Yeah, and This is the flip side of the coin, because the caller who rang in about that said they just feel isolated and lonely and they get pushed out of work. But you're talking about the lack of skills being transferred. So there's a real place for them as well.
2: Yeah.
1: Because some of these skills you just can't learn at TAFE or uni. You need someone to do it with you on the job.
2: Correct. And I think, you know, I completely sympathise with the people that think they're getting pushed out. And I'm sure that there are a lot of people like that. But there's also a lot of people that are hanging in there because they're super talented and there's no one else to replace them. And as an industry and as an area, particularly in Cairns as a region moving forward, that knowledge needs to get passed on.
1: Yeah.
2: Otherwise, who's going to do it? You know, that's the question.
1: Yeah.
2: And safety wise, you know, things were a little bit different back when they did what they did, but, you know, if they've got a process and they've done it for 50 years and they've got all their toes and fingers, then you can bet your bottom dollar that the way that they do it is safe, for one, and efficient and accurate, and, you know, with an output that keeps the customer and the owner happy. So,
1: good point.
2: I just think it's a shame. Like, there's, yeah. You know, where I work, there's a lot of people in there. Late 60s, early 70s, they're probably going to move on. And if what's in their head doesn't get onto paper or into the heads of the younger people, it's gone forever.
1: Yeah. Yeah, really, really important point. Simon, thank you for sharing it today.
2: My pleasure. Yeah, thank you.
1: Simon there calling in from Cairns. Interesting point. Get that training done. But also, what else can someone who's a bit older do if they can't lift anymore? More managerial work, consulting. Maybe there's other pathways out there. But as George from Lakemba was saying, AI is taking a lot of that white-collar type of work away. So what happens next? Tracy has called in from Mooney Ponds. Hello, Tracy.
3: Hi, Ash. How are you?
1: I'm good, thank you. What's on your mind today?
3: I suppose I was thinking more about the conversations around childhood. You know, Stu started the conversation about not letting kids be kids and play, yeah, and the aversion to letting kids have free play, and you know how when we were young, we weren't allowed to come home until the lights came on.
1: Yeah.
3: You know, get outside was the constant refrain, yeah. I remember when my daughter was eight. A woman down the road approached me and she said, "Your daughter was on her own yesterday walking to the shops." And I said, "Yes." And she said, "Well, she's too young to do that. Aren't you scared?" I said, "No, I was worried, but I stand at the gate and I see her go to the end of the street. And I know she's crossing a busy road, but, you know, like she had to learn. And both my kids have to learn to feel confident. And so, you know, teaching her to walk with purpose, you know, not to dawdle, be aware of her surroundings, but to be confident is the main thing that kids need to learn, to be brave, to test themselves, to be bold, yeah?
1: I think if they're not bold, this world is going to chew them up, because we've just been talking about AI taking a lot of the routine processing jobs. The jobs that will be left will probably involve creativity, human skills, management, jobs that where you just sit in a corner and process and do things quietly, they will disappear very quickly. So I think boldness is almost essential now for the years ahead.
3: Yeah, definitely. And you know, a lot of people say to me, "Oh, you're strong because I work, you know, in remote communities and that is hectic." But I'm not strong. I'm brave. And we can't always be strong, but we can always be brave. But we need our kids to feel that they can be brave. And I don't think that they are. Yeah.
1: Yeah. This is kind of taking me back to that nightlife conversation where Suzanne was talking about the nocebo effect. So if you think you're sick, you more likely will get sick. And if you think you're not resilient, you more likely will not be resilient. So we really need to work on that mindset early on.
3: And I think, you know, that caller before who was talking about being, you know, a policeman and trauma and not getting help, you know, and that counsellor saying, you know, you do this all the time. Well, yeah, we do it all the time, but we don't want to become numb to it. But we can't unsee what we've seen, and it needs to be processed.
1: Yeah, very much, Tracy. Love to hear from you, and thanks for joining again today.
3: Love your show, Ash.
1: Thank you. Tracy there in Moonee Ponds. In a moment, we'll talk about the Mushroom Festival, what you need to know. In the meantime, Helen has called in from Nil. Good morning, Helen.
4: Oh, good morning, Ashwin. Yeah, I was interested listening to Tracy then, because as kids we used to just walk to school in a country town, and, you know, we didn't have the car to drive us there and all that sort of thing. So in, you know, rain, hail and sleet, we just went, put our coats on, rugged up and we walked. But I'm afraid little ones today, you know, they've got to be, it's not being overprecious at all, but in the cities I think one must be very, very careful too, because we were always taught don't talk to strangers now.
1: Yes. That's right. And we were raised in an era before social media publicised the worst crimes and made everyone scared as well. So I can understand parents' fear at the moment.
4: Yes,
1: today, 80s parents were not being hit in the same way with those messages.
4: Yes. Now, Ashwin, look, yes. I really must tell you today and tell all your audience that tomorrow we have our Nil Lions Club market again. And look, I can't believe how the months are popping away. Here it is, May. And, pardon me, the... we have it down at JPEX Park, which is a beautiful park here in Nil, and it's on the fringe of the boardwalk and the swamp. Now, a lot of people call it wetlands. Well, I'm sorry, but up here it's always been known to we Nil people, the swamp.
1: Okay.
4: And I think that sounds more inviting and more interesting, doesn't it?
1: It
4: really
1: sounds more like a Dickens novel, the swamp.
4: Exactly, it does, yes. And, you know, of course, next Saturday, Saturday week away, you know, there's things happening at Dimboola and at Nil with the cancer group, of course, the biggest finger food lunch. That's next Saturday, the 26th, at the Lutheran Church Hall. And proceeds, of course, go to Nil Cancer. But I'll be on again, of course, next week to let everybody know about that. And don't forget, everybody, our South Australian fish delivery man comes too on Tuesday, 26th of May, and he'll be in the Nil IGA car park at 11:45. So write that on your calendar. But most of all, it's tomorrow we concentrate on is the Nil Lions Club Market.
1: Okay.
4: So all come along. And if you're pulling up in your caravan, you can see it. You're right, plenty of parking along the highway. Just come over and, you know, top up with everything. It's a great market, Ashwin. Great market.
1: Thank you, Helen, for calling in. And I love that you have a car park fish guy who just comes in and does the deliveries. That is Helen from Nil. We're about 9 minutes away from the news, and I've been promising to talk about mushrooms during the program. What do you need to know? Now, we know they're delicious. They're quite a meaty vegetable if you're substituting meat out of your diet, but they often don't get enough recognition. There's different types. There's not just the button, the portobello, the enoki. There's more. And the Tasmania Mushroom Festival is now in its third year. So let's meet the person behind it. Dean Smith is the organiser. Hello, Dean.
5: Good morning, mate. How are you?
1: I'm good. Where does this mushroom passion come from for you?
5: By accident, really. I actually don't like mushrooms, which is quite ironic.
1: Okay.
5: I just happened to buy a house with an old railway tunnel as part of the title. And I kind of thought, well, what can I do with this place? You know, I see maybe I could grow vegetables, hydroponic lettuces, tomatoes. And then someone knocked on my front door out of the blue one day and said he wanted to look at it. And I took him down. He said, oh, have you ever thought about growing mushrooms down here? I said, no, I don't actually like mushrooms. But it turned out that he was one of the original farm managers at our big farm down here at the Huon Valley Mushrooms at the time. And that sort of planted the seed.
1: So do you have someone to do the taste testing for you if you don't like them?
5: I have tasted them. It's not a flavour thing for me. It's more textural.
1: Right.
5: Yeah.
1: Okay.
5: Yeah. I actually don't mind the flavour of mushrooms. It's just even as a kid, I had problems with texture of the oranges and, you know, like playing footy at school, I'd never eat the oranges at halftime sort of thing. I just don't like that sort of stringy texture of some mushrooms as well. So, I do taste them all. I have to do that, yeah.
1: Interesting. Okay. So take us into this festival. What's happening at the Mushroom Festival?
5: Well, we started this a few years ago just to sort of highlight and bring to attention Tasmania's mushroom growers. You know, we have quite a unique little spot to grow mushrooms in. The climate's really good for growing particular types of mushrooms. So we thought, let's do something to bring it into the spotlight and also to support other growers. We are all small growers. There's no big farm down here anymore. So it's all about support and just bringing people into the spotlight and showcasing Tasmania's fungi, really.
1: Are there fungi facts or mushroom ideas the average person doesn't know about that you think they should?
5: Well, we've only just scratched the surface of fungi, I reckon. I think there's a lot of species we just haven't even come close to sort of realising, to be honest. But for me, it's more about, potential health benefits and things. That's sort of my passion, I guess. I go into that side of things a bit as well. I do some medicinal mushrooms and grow some of those and trying to help, find another natural alternative in medicine. That's kind of my driving passion, really, but yeah.
1: Do you work with naturopaths and other people in that natural medicine space?
5: To a small degree. A lot of it is just myself, and I do have a mentor that's a mycologist, because I'm not a mycologist, so he's helped me along the way, that sort of space, really. But, I do have a couple of small sort of health, sort of fitness, well-being spaces that do sort of promote my product, and we work closely with those guys as well.
1: Can you give us some of the highlights of the festival? I'd heard about this long table dinner.
5: Yes, that's in my place today. It's the lunchtime, it's long table lunch. That starts at 1 o'clock today in the tunnel, the old railway tunnel. So it's quite a unique space to sort of not only grow in, but also have a feast in. So I think we're one of only two in Australia that have an old railway tunnel that we grow in. So this is certainly unique. But apart from my venue, we have workshops up the north of the state. We have some sip and paint sort of events. Some people go into the bush and take photos and learn about different types of native Tassie fungi. There's also farm visits, visiting a farm up north called Hillwood, which is a totally off-grid mushroom and other sort of beef and other industry farms. We have talks from various professionals, and we've got Stephen and Catherine from Planet Fungi, which we're quite excited about to have them on board this year. They do some amazing stuff with sort of lung exposures and taking some really cool photos of fungi. And our sort of flagship event, I guess, is next weekend at Brew Lab, which is a distillery on Sunday. That's kind of where the festival sort of comes to the end, I guess, and big celebration and art shows and stall holders and mushroom feast. And yeah, so it's basically just trying to cover as many bases as we can and try to cater for most people's needs.
1: Oh, sounds like a lovely world that you're part of. The mushroom, I was going to ask, is it a hard vegetable to grow, but they grow themselves out in the wild, so they can't be that difficult, can they?
5: No, there's a few things you kind of need to master, I guess. But once you get those sort of things under control, they do, they're not that hard to grow. Some species are particularly hard to grow. But yeah, for the most part of it, once you get the few basics right, you pretty much grow most things.
1: Okay. Dean, thanks for your time today.
5: That's all right, mate. Thank you. Pleasure. I'll keep walking these border collies then.
1: Yeah, keep adventuring out there.
5: I'm halfway through here now, so we can head back.
1: Oh, what a healthy life you lead.
5: My day starts at 4 o'clock every day, mate. So whether it's Monday to Friday at work or Saturday and Sunday with the dogs.
1: Sounds like a fun one. Thank you there. That's Dean Smith there. So if you're interested and you're in the neighbourhood, it is called the Tasmanian Mushroom Festival.

0: That's Stuck in the Middle with You by Steeler's Wheel. Some of you may be leaving now to go to your own local programs. If you stick with the program, we'll be talking about how to deal with muscle cramps with Gordon Lynch here on ABC Radio. Overnights.
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5: Good morning, Kerry Worthington with ABC News. Home Affairs Minister Tony Burke says neo-Nazi groups will not be able to avoid Australia's hate laws simply by changing their names. The White Australia group has officially been banned, and providing support, recruitment or association with the organisation is now a criminal offence punishable by up to 15 years in prison. The group was previously known as the National Socialist Network and the European Australian Movement. Mr Burke says the laws are designed to stop extremist groups from assuming new identities.
6: The way the legislation works in the phoenixing part of the question is once an organisation has been listed, then if they try to reform under a new name, effectively it's a simple regulation change. We don't need to start the process from the start again.
5: The author of a report into Islamophobia has concerns the federal government hasn't responded to his investigation since it was handed down last September. Special Envoy Aftab Malik has warned the government not to wait for another Christchurch massacre before responding. Just days ago, a man was charged in Brisbane over alleged threats to Muslim worshippers with an AK-47 assault rifle. Mr Malik says the federal government needs to act urgently.
7: Post-Bondi, what we're seeing is individuals emboldened with their Islamophobia and threatening to murder individuals, chasing down individuals in broad daylight. Australian Muslims cannot wait for a Christchurch-like attack to happen on Australian soil for the government to respond to my 54 recommendations.
5: China's foreign minister has announced that President Xi Jinping has accepted an invitation from US President Donald Trump to travel to the United States later this year. The BBC's Laura Bickett reports Mr. Trump issued the invitation during a two-day state visit to Beijing, where trade talks dominated.
8: On the flight back to the US, Mr. Trump told reporters on Air Force One that Beijing had agreed to buy 200 Boeing aircraft with a potential commitment to buy 750 more. He said China would also buy billions of dollars of US farm products. The US president added he'd talked a lot about Taiwan with the Chinese leader, who had pushed him to end arms sales to the self-governing island Beijing claims as its territory. He said he had made no commitment, but would be talking to the leader of Taiwan before making a decision.
5: The US president says it'll be tough for the UK prime minister to survive politically after a week of leadership drama in Westminster. Cyan Valence reports from London.
9: US President Donald Trump says UK Prime Minister Sir Keir Starmer has to deal with immigration and energy policy in Britain if he wants to keep his job. Sir Keir has been struggling to hold on to power after the Labour Party's poor performance in the local elections last week, which sparked a wave of resignations and fervent speculation of an imminent leadership challenge. Mr. Trump told reporters he likes Sir Keir personally, but thinks there are key policy areas he needs to sort out if he wants to stay in power.
10: He's in trouble for two reasons, energy and immigration.
9: Despite days of speculation, no one has formally challenged Sir Keir for leadership of the Labour Party.
5: The Central Australian Aboriginal Congress Chief Medical Officer is calling for urgent help as a growing diphtheria outbreak in the Northern Territory places pressure on the health system. The Territory's recorded Australia's first reported death from diphtheria in almost a decade. More than 100 cases have now been recorded, mostly in remote Indigenous communities, with several people admitted to intensive care. Dr. John Boffa says hospitals are already under strain.
11: We've very significantly closed the gap and life expectancy has been improving because of the really good work the health system does. But when we're diverted into communicable disease outbreaks, that impact is reduced and we just can't afford that. So we desperately need additional resources. We're 4 months into this outbreak. It's getting worse. It's not getting any better.
5: A crime scene will remain in place at a home in Tasmania's southern Midlands today as police continue to investigate the death of a man and a woman, both aged in their 60s. Detectives are treating the deaths of the married couple in Campania as a murder-suicide. Police say the man took his own life and the woman was found inside with injuries that caused her death. In sport, Auckland FC has become the first side from New Zealand to reach an A-League men's soccer grand final after defeating Adelaide 3-0 in the second leg of their semi-final at Hindmarsh Stadium. The win secured the Kiwi club a 4-1 aggregate victory. The Black Knights will face either Newcastle or Sydney FC in next weekend's season decider, with the Jets and Sky Blues tied at 1-1 ahead of their second leg later today. That's the latest ABC News.
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0: Do you know, as a child, one of the most difficult and important decisions you make is, do you bend forward or bend backwards when you get foot cramp? And it's something you spend your whole life not fully knowing the answer to. You might be having foot cramp right now and not knowing forward or back. So we will get to the bottom of cramps in general, how to reduce the risk of them, how to deal with them when they happen, does magnesium work, all the questions you may be having about cramp. Stick around for that conversation with Gordon Lynch. And if you have any questions towards the end of that chat with Gordon, you can call in on 1300 800 222 or text 0437 774 774 here on ABC Radio Overnights. This is Martika.

0: 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Thy will be done by Martika.
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0: It's probably the most common medical condition we deal with, don't they, in everyday life is cramping. Waking up in the morning, having your foot or your calf muscle cramp up hard. How do you reduce the risk of cramping? You know, when your whole body is susceptible, there's a lot that could cramp up. So how do we reduce our risk of cramping? And if it happens, how do we deal with it? Professor Gordon Lynch is the director of the Centre for Muscle Research in the Department of Physiology at the University of Melbourne and can help out. Hello, Gordon.
2: Hello, Ashwin. I hope I can.
0: Well, I hope so. This came up in a conversation last week. It's how to deal with cramping. Let's start out with, what is a muscle cramp?
2: A cramp is a strong, it's painful, and it's involuntary, a contraction or a tightening of the muscle. So it comes on suddenly. It can last for a few seconds, maybe for a few minutes. Sometimes the spasms can occur during or straight after exercise. So we see a lot of sports people suffering from cramps, usually at the end of the game, where potentially there could be some other factors contributing to that. It's common in athletes, and especially those with long distance running, and those, and really, we need to make clear that you don't have to have a specific muscle disorder which predisposes them to cramping. If this was one of these, it's a phenomena that can be very painful. But the thing I wanted to really focus on this morning was nocturnal or nighttime cramps. And they're usually a sudden tightening of the calf. You mentioned the calf before. Sometimes they can happen in the hamstrings muscle at the back of the leg, of the upper thigh. It could be happening in the thigh itself. It could happen in the foot. Sometimes it can happen in the face. They can occur just as you're falling asleep, or it could be when you're waking up. And about half of people over the age of 60 experience

some form of nocturnal muscle cramp, and that causes a disturbance of sleep. It can impact upon quality of life. So this sort of borders on the medical side, so that's not my jurisdiction. So I think if you've got muscle cramps that keep coming back or they're severe enough to cause you such grief, that could be in and of itself a problem that needs to be addressed by your GP or your specialist, or it could be some other, it could be an underlying issue of some other problem. So it could be restless leg syndrome, which is another serious thing. So often it's a neurologist who would be referred. You'd be referred by your GP to a neurologist who would investigate a little bit more thoroughly. But look, when we're talking about these things, always check with your GP or specialist first. But I've got some thoughts around, especially about prevention. But there, you know, in terms of what's causing them, there were sort of two theories. And the old view, and going back for many 100 years or so, it was thought that muscle cramps were caused by disturbances.

0: in, it keeps contracting, and it's shortening essentially against our will. So it's an electrical disturbance primarily, but there may be contexts where dehydration and other factors come into it. So there are certain things that happen. If the muscle's cramping, there's certainly we can hopefully passively stretch that muscle and relieve the cramp. Your GP or your specialist may provide you with a medication which can hopefully interrupt those signals that are causing the muscle to contract. But I think the thing I'd like to focus on this morning, especially from a nocturnal cramp point of view, Ashwin, is how we prevent them. Because there are various things that have been put forward as ways we can do that. And I think one of the main ways is preventing fatigue. So tired muscles don't perform well. Cramping is often an indication that a person's fatigued or overtrained. So it's part of that overall fitness question. If we can train our fitness, we can become better in terms of recovering and resting. So recovery is going to be really important not to be fatigued. But the mainstay of prevention for cramping is stretching exercises. So calves, hamstring muscles and so on, stretching exercises are the main preventive therapy. And several studies, Ashwin, have shown that those suffering from nocturnal muscle cramps had a reduction in the severity and the frequency of cramping if they performed stretching exercises every day. So if you learn how to do the stretches, poor stretching technique can have its own problems, including bringing on cramps. But if you're stretching regularly and doing the right form of exercises, that is the mainstay. Now, the things that you often hear about, there are certain things people would advocate for taking to reduce cramps. The one I think I'll put the most credence into is vitamin K supplementation. And that's the most recent strategy that's been advocated for reducing nocturnal leg cramps in older adults. And that was based upon a multi-center clinical trial in China. And it was published in the Journal of the American Medical Association Journal, Internal Medicine. And they found that vitamin K supplementation reduced the frequency, the severity, and the duration of the cramps with no adverse effects. So it was safe and effective. Presumably, the idea behind this is it helps regulate excessive calcium influx into the muscle, which prevents the muscles from over-contracting and allows them to relax. Now, we hear a lot about magnesium as well, and vitamin K seems to be superior to magnesium supplementation. Many people take magnesium. It's often been well advertised. Not everyone responds to magnesium. It doesn't work for everyone. In fact, the evidence for magnesium's effectiveness for cramps is actually quite limited. So we've got to be careful how we interpret some of these studies. It could be useful for some, not useful for others. The other thing we often see with sports people is pickle juice. Pickle juice, many athletes swear by it. We see players chugging it during games, especially during when they're starting to feel susceptible. How pickle juice might decrease cramp isn't really known, but it's been suggested that it sort of triggers what we call an inhibitory reflex, so it reduces the nerve signals which are telling the muscle to contract. So the shot of the pickle juice as it hits the back of the throat, it triggers a reflex that sort of shuts down this misfiring of the nerve signal to the muscle, and it sort of turns off the cramp. And it's thought that the vinegar content in the pickle juice might be doing that. So a few things here, and I don't want to dismiss the electrolyte theory either. So drinking sports drinks to replenish lost electrolytes after strenuous activity, fluid losses during sweating can be very high in hot and humid environments. We need to replenish and be sensible about those sorts of things as well. And the last thing I want to mention about prevention is limit the drinks that you have with alcohol or caffeine, because they can increase this feeling of dehydration, which means your body has lost too much fluid. So I think good hydration is nothing to – we should keep that as a mainstay as well. But I really wanted to put the emphasis on prevention and hopefully stretching exercises combined perhaps with vitamin K may be something to suggest, but I would always check with your GP or your specialist before you start doing any of these different things, just to make sure that you're on the safe side.
1: Very, very comprehensive advice. And I think I hear a lot about vitamin C from citrus, vitamin D from the sun. Vitamin K doesn't get a lot of publicity. How has it managed to fly under the radar for so long?
0: Yeah, and it's strange because I don't know if it's because of advertising. This study only came out, it was sort of late 2024, had a bit of some issues, but it was republished in its in a, in a, in a

0: reform around, I think, 2025. So it hasn't been that long. So it hasn't got as much traction, I don't think. But the evidence from this trial, and it's been advocated by medical places around the world, vitamin K supplementation, it's one of those things that you can get as supplement form. And it may be something to try. If you haven't had that before, it seemed to have a very good safety profile. But as always, if you're taking medications and other things, you need to check with your GP just to ensure that it's not going to interfere with those medications as well. So it's when we're talking about a medical problem, you consult with the medical specialist always. But here we're talking about things that may not have been tried before. And I thought vitamin K would be something. We hear a lot about magnesium, but the evidence for vitamin K seems to be quite good. But I also emphasise we can't get around exercising, Ashwin.
1: Okay.
0: The stretching exercises, and when we neglect flexibility and range of motion as we get older, I'm putting my hand up as a person that's not doing enough stretching exercises as part of my exercise routine. But if we do those regularly, it is regarded as the main preventive therapy. And many the studies back that up, that you can reduce the severity of the cramps and how often you get them if you're doing these stretching exercises every day. So it's another thing to try.
1: Good to know. Bruce has called in from Double Bay. Hello, Bruce.
2: Hi. Yes, I called last week and your excellent program, and you lined up a very good talk about prevention. You're a physiologist, I'm a physician. Now, one caution I'd make is don't just drink water. You can wash the sodium out. You've got to drink the salts you're losing. Okay. Now, next thing, there is research going on. There is a team at St. Vincent's, Sydney, where they've got a PhD who just studies in neurology. And now she's got a researcher, a BSc Paris, and he is going everywhere to meetings and setting up special tests. So there is research going on. I'm not sure how many other countries are working on it, but it's muscle cramping really is secondary to other muscle tests. Okay.
0: Yeah. Well, that's very good to know, Bruce, that there is some research going on about this, because there are many people in this country and internationally, of course, that suffer from night cramps, these nocturnal cramps. You mentioned about the salt. I think that's what I mentioned about having the sports drinks, which have the right formulation of the electrolytes and so on. So rather than just necessarily taking salt solutions, but we've got the proper salt in there. And so, I think you're on the money there in terms of making sure we replenish with the right fluid. So good to know. And I hope that maybe some other things I mentioned, Bruce, that might be something you may be trying as well. And the vitamin K has certainly got the evidence to back it up as something worth trying.
2: Yes, well, I've gone through about 8 different ones. Magnesium is put forward, and it does help about 2/3. 1/3 of people don't get help from magnesium. Unfortunately, I'm in that group. Now, other medications, I haven't ever tried the vitamin K one. I will talk to my neurologist and we'll give it a go. Thank you.
1: Very good.
0: Okay, very good.
1: And actually, Bruce, thank you for calling in. Someone else had a similar sentiment. This was from Dave, who says, "Good morning. I'm approaching 68 and I have suffered cramps since I was a child. As a child, I got a lot of nighttime cramps. Now living in the tropics, I get cramps when I overexert myself and don't drink enough water. Magnesium certainly helps, but I will now be trying vitamin K." So this comes back to that earlier point. I don't think vitamin K has had the press of vitamin C and D and some of the others, and magnesium, for instance. So it's got some PR to do.
0: All right. Well, I think it's very good to know. And I think the other thing is the context of the cramps. And I think the mention of hot and humid environments where you may be sweating more profusely really emphasises this need to replenish what you've lost. So it's not just about water. It's about making sure that the fluid we're taking has the right composition. And that's, we're very lucky to have so many different sports drinks, and athletes, they've got very careful schedules during the course of the game and their recovery where they're taking these drinks. And it's not just about because they're part of it is

0: because they're thirsty, but they're actually replenishing the fluids that are essential to bathe the muscles to make them contract more useful. And it's the same thing for all of us, and it may apply to some with nocturnal cramps as well, Ashwin.
1: Malcolm has called in from Carnarvon. Hello, Malcolm.
2: Hello, how are you?
1: I'm good, thank you. What do you think?
2: My grandfather, if he was trimming a tree down or digging the gardens or mowing the lawns, he would stop, get his index finger and rub it across his forehead when he started sweating, lick it off, and if it was salty, he'd go in and get half a teaspoon of salt, put into a glass, and then fill it up with warm water and drink it.
1: Oh, that's some really basic diagnosis, because he'd lost the salt from sweat and he thought he had to put that back in.
2: That is dead right, and he lived to the age 82.
1: Interesting. What do you think about that diagnostic technique, Professor?
0: I think he's sensing the loss of fluid, sensing the loss of salt. Not everyone has that sensitivity. But again, I would be advocating, you know, the safer option is to go for these drinks, which may have not just the sodium content in the salt. There's potassium, there is magnesium, there's other electrolytes in there that bathe the muscle. And that's the fluid around the muscle keeps it in what we want, the condition that we want it. So if we're depleting that, that's going to be on it. So it's the anecdotal things like this are very important. It really tells us that we shouldn't be dismissing the electrolyte and dehydration theories about cramping, still very important in my mind. But remember that the actual mechanism for causing these involuntary contractions is an electrical disturbance. So we've got to try and override those electrical signals to give the relief if it's a really serious cramp.
1: Jan has called in from Muckleford. Hello, Jan.
3: Morning, Ashwin and Gordon. My GP, one of my GPs, I can't remember which one, put me on magnesium. It was moderately useful. And my other GP, who's Indian, she didn't like me taking too much magnesium, and she suggested Indian tonic water or Schweppes bitter lemon. And I switched over the Schweppes bitter lemon, and it's worked a treat.
0: That's very good to know. The tonic water, I think, Jan, would have been sort of the quinine that the quinine was used to treat muscle cramps, but it may not be suitable for everyone because there may be some adverse effects if you're taking a lot of quinine. So quinine actually decreases the excitability between that junction between the muscle and the nerve. So that would reduce the frequency and the severity of the contraction. So that's the reasoning behind taking that. And there are other medications which have a safer profile than quinine, which your GP or your specialist would be advocating. So again, when it comes to these taking medications, and if you're taking, you know, if you want to take other supplements, magnesium or potassium, you know, the potassium, or if you want to take the vitamin K supplement, I'd always check with your GP first, just to make sure that it fits with the profile that they've been treating you. They're the ones that are monitoring you, and I would always advocate that before you start doing it, you know, willy nilly, that you've got the consultation happening as well.
1: Thank you for calling in, Jan. Similar message from David saying soda water helped with cramps for him. Another text has come in to say, muscle cramps have affected some members of my family, and I have found it's usually preceded by an overconsumption of sugars and sugary foods. I believe the theory is that sugars flush important nutrients from the body, especially magnesium and possibly other electrolytes. Any thoughts on the diet and cramping there?
0: Yeah, I think the diet is an important one. I mentioned about limiting certain things in the diet, and that was avoiding drinks with alcohol or caffeine if you're prone to having cramps, because anything which is going to make you more dehydrated, that's going to set up a scenario which is not going to be, you know, it's going to be conducive for cramping to happen. So you don't want to do that. In terms of foods, the idea of having excess sugar in the diet, we're always talking a lot to not to do that. Whether it flushes out the other minerals and other things that we're mentioning, I can't say that definitively, but it's an interesting thing that if we try different things in our diet, it could lead to a relief of cramps. And we've got to get the right mix here. And there are a few options on the table that we can try ourselves, but also, you know, there may be some medications that your doctor can provide you that can give you that relief.
1: Well, it's a very practical set of advice, and vitamin K seems to be one people will look into. Professor Gordon Lynch is the Director of the Centre for Muscle Research in the Department of Physiology at the University of Melbourne. Thank you, Professor. Thank you, Gordon, for your time today.
0: Thanks a lot, Ashwin.
1: We are coming up to the news, so I'll let you go for that. I'll be back with you tomorrow. I've got a music special to prepare. I think we'll focus on special ingredients in songs, from voice to sound to creativity, engineering, what makes them wonderful. That will be back with you tomorrow. It's news time.
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8: Good morning, ABC News with Sue Fitzpatrick. Voters in the Queensland seat of Stafford are heading to the polls today to elect a new Member of Parliament. Here's state political reporter Jack Mackay.
9: The seat on Brisbane's north side was previously held by Labor-turned-independent MP Jimmy Sullivan until his death last month. Labor's candidate is the party's Assistant State Secretary Luke Richmond. Former Brisbane Councillor Fiona Hammond is running for the LNP. The government has focused on the cost of fuel in its campaign, while Labor has honed in on health. Labor has won Stafford at every election except one this century. The Greens are also running in the poll, but One Nation isn't.
8: A road safety expert has called for the Bruce Highway to be widened at the site of a fatal bus crash. On Thursday, a bus carrying 29 people rolled at Gumloo between Bowen and Townsville, killing a 26-year-old woman and injuring more than a dozen others. John Gaffney's son died in a Hunter Valley wedding bus crash in 2023. Mr. Gaffney says that part of the Bruce Highway in North Queensland is problematic.
10: As an experienced traffic engineer, I would be suggesting that until the Bruce Highway is properly upgraded, which is years away, even though it's funded, that road should have a reduced speed limit.
8: A crime scene has been declared after a man died north of Bundaberg. Emergency services were called to an address on Moore Park Road at Gooburram following reports a man was unconscious and not breathing just before 8 o'clock last night. Paramedics treated the man at the scene, but he couldn't be saved. Another man is assisting police with their inquiries. Members of Australia's most prominent neo-Nazi group have been raising money to challenge the government's hate speech laws in the High Court. Matt Martino from ABC News Verify reports.
11: The federal government yesterday listed the White Australia Group, also known as the National Socialist Network, as a proscribed hate group. It means anyone involved in the organisation, even if it changes its name, risks 15 years in jail. The group had announced it was disbanding in January to get around the laws, but has been fundraising online to try and challenge them. It's raised more than $150,000. The government says it's confident the legislation will survive being tested.
8: Overseas now, China's President Xi Jinping has accepted an invitation from US President Donald Trump to travel to the United States later this year following a two-day meeting between the two leaders in Beijing. Tim Wharton reports.
12: On the flight back to the United States from China, Mr. Trump told reporters on Air Force One that a couple of huge trade deals had been reached. He said that Beijing had agreed to buy 200 Boeing aircraft with a potential commitment to buy 750 more. Mr. Trump also said China would buy billions of dollars of US farm products. The US president added that he'd talked a lot about Taiwan with the Chinese leader, who had pushed him to end arms sales to the self-governing island, which Beijing claims is its own territory. Mr. Trump said he'd made no commitment, but would be talking to the leader of Taiwan before making a decision.
8: Meantime, Japan's Prime Minister Sanae Takaichi says she and Donald Trump have discussed security matters regarding China following the US president's visit to Beijing. Relations between Japan and China are strained after Ms. Takaichi said an attack on Taiwan may trigger a response from Japan. In sport, the Sharks and Dolphins were the winners in last night's NRL Magic Round doubleheader in Brisbane. Quentin Hull reports.
5: Cronulla Sutherland levelled its season ledger at 5 wins and 5 losses, and in doing so, resigned Canterbury Bankstown to its 5th straight defeat, the Sharks winning by 38 points to 16. Then the Dolphins made it 3 straight wins by beating South Sydney 32 points to 10. Finn's utility match.

0: Plath putting in another stunning audition for a Queensland Origin jersey, while South's star Latrell Mitchell was injured and couldn't see out the game on return from a back complaint. The Saturday of Magic Round begins with the 3 p.m. game between the West's Tigers and Manly Warringah. Quentin Hull, ABC Sport, Brisbane.
1: Queensland's weather, widespread showers and patchy rain developing about the far west, scattered showers about the north tropical coast, partly cloudy elsewhere. Cairns 28, Townsville and Mount Isa 29, Rockhampton 27. In the southeast, a partly cloudy day with a high chance of showers, Brisbane and Logan 24, the Gold Coast 25, the Sunshine Coast 24, Toowoomba 21.
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3: Good morning, I'm Amanda Cranston. It's great to be with you. We've got a really busy weekend ahead. We've got the Cairns Children's Festival, the Karma Multicultural Festival, and Port Douglas Carnival kicks off this weekend. We've also got the Wiggles in town. They've got a few concerts at the Convention Centre today. And this week we've had a few big names in town as part of the Cairns Crocodile Conference, including filmmaker Taika Waititi, actor Daniel McPherson, and media personality and podcaster Abby Chatfield, just to name a few. I am going to update you on it all, as well as taking you along to a few exhibitions, a movie review. We've got the quiz after eight and some live music as well. It's going to be a great show. I'd love to hear from you. If you've got an event happening, let me know. Maybe you want to let me know what your rainfall figures are. You can play the quiz, and even if you just want to say hello, I'd love to hear from you. My text line is 0487 993 222. Right now, it's 6 past 6.

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0: Let's head to the movies now, like we often do at this time of the morning. These days, a number of blockbusters are based not on books or even comics, but on video games. And one of the most popular and long-lasting games has returned to the big screen this week with another instalment in the film franchise. Let's press play with Michael Clark and find out more.
8: You want to know what makes a hero? It's not destiny. It's not something you're born with. It's searching for greatness.
9: Johnny Cage, you have been chosen for Mortal Kombat.
2: Mortal Kombat 2 returns audiences to a fantasy world where your skills in martial arts and fighting are the only way to survive. The future of the Earth is at stake, and the planet's fate rests with just a handful of skilled fighters and one washed-up Hollywood action star. Carl Urban plays Johnny Cage, a former martial arts junior champ and action movie hero. These days, though, the video cassettes have gone, and so has Johnny's fame. He's reduced to a few sad appearances at pop culture conventions. But this bitter and disillusioned former star is about to have his world turned upside down. Some mysterious powers have chosen Cage as one of the champions to fight for the future of Earth, or Earthrealm as they call it. Our world is at the centre of a great cosmic battle that pits various realms against each other. Hand-picked champions must engage in one-to-one combat to win each round. The overall winner gets to claim the entire realm. Earth is being sought after by the evil Emperor Shao Kahn from Outworld, and his fighters have some seriously impressive skills. Johnny Cage, meanwhile, has no skills, but under the guidance of Lord Raiden, Tadanobu Asano and Sonya Blade, Jessica McNamee, he agrees to fight and be a part of the team. But these combat tournaments will be brutal, and not everyone will live to fight another day. Will Earthrealm succumb to the might of the bloodthirsty Shao Kahn?
10: I really don't feel comfortable hitting a girl.
11: Don't worry. We won't.
10: Yo, send me back. I want to go back.
11: The rules of the tournament are simple. Our fates would not be settled by the size of our armies. It would be decided by combat.
2: Mortal Kombat 2 is the second film in the rebooted series based on the popular video game. Following the success of the 2021 reboot, the key crew and cast has reassembled for another tale of brutal battles. Australian director Simon McQuoid is back, and the screenplay is by Jeremy Slater, a pop culture veteran who's worked on Marvel projects, the Godzilla Monsterverse, and Netflix The Umbrella Academy. The main cast returns with the big new addition of Carl Urban as game fan favourite Johnny Cage. His inclusion broadens the appeal of the franchise, as there are many references to faded film stars and those cheesy retro action flicks that used to fill the shelves of the video stores back in the 80s and 90s. Urban, who's been a bit of an action hero himself over the years, is not afraid to have fun with this character and take the mickey out of certain aspects of the genre and the industry. The fact he's doing that while at the centre of a big budget franchise

0: Franchise picture is also amusing. Urban is fun, but the biggest laughs once again go to Aussie Josh Lawson as Kano, a character who's brought back from the dead and has the potential for both good and evil. His one-liners are brilliant and lighten the mood of this bleak fantasy world where heroes die gruesome deaths and every second person wears a dark and ominous mask. Video game adaptations used to be the laughing stock of the movie business. Poorly budgeted and poorly made, they were just to capitalise on the small number of dedicated gamers who wanted to see their action on the big screen. These days, video game franchise movies are a cornerstone of the blockbuster industry, with Super Mario, Minecraft and Sonic the Hedgehog massive money spinners for the studios and beloved by fans. Mortal Kombat now sits in that world, and while there's nothing cute or cuddly about this franchise, it does pay respect to its fan base and offers its audience pure, unadulterated action. 3 stars out of 5.
1: Johnny will definitely die.
2: ABC's Michael Clark with this week's movie review, 3 stars for Mortal Kombat 2. And after 7, we're going to hear from actor Daniel McPherson, who stars in the current movie Beast about an MMA fighter. The movie features Russell Crowe, Luke Hemsworth and singer Amy Shark in her very first acting role. Daniel was in Cairns this week and I sat down with him, so we'll hear about that after 7 this morning. Next, we're going to run through some events that are on this weekend. If you've got something happening, let me know, 0487 993 222. You can also let me know what the weather's doing at your place, which is what Pat at Herberton's done. 4 mil overnight this morning, currently 18 degrees and overcast with light rain in Herberton. Thanks, Pat, for letting me know. I love hearing from you on a Saturday morning and hearing what the weather's like there. And we'd love to hear from right around the region. What's the weather like in Cooktown right now? What's it doing up in Weipa? Let us know. 0487 993 222.
3: 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Whoa now. 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
0: Have you got an event happening around the region this weekend? Let me know, 0487 993 222. I do try to get on the council website and all of the what's-ons for right around the region, up in the Cape, in the Tablelands, down in the Cassowary Coast, but there's only so much that I can find. So if you have an event happening on a weekend, please let me know because I do want to help you promote it and get people out there. My text line is 0487 993 222. This weekend, Free Green Waste kicks off. It starts today, runs right through until the end of next weekend. So it'll be at various transfer stations in Cairns, Portsmouth Transfer Station, Smithfield, Gordon Vale and Babinda. They're open 7 days, 8:30 a.m. through till 5:15. If you have a lot of gardening to do following all of this rain, although it was still raining this morning when I left, you can certainly do a bit of a clean-up and get rid of that for free. The Wiggles are in town. They are in Cairns today. They've got a show at 10 a.m. and one at 1 at the Cairns Convention Centre. Now, I'm pretty sure the 10 a.m. show is already sold out, but there are still tickets available to the 1 p.m. show. We're going to hear from them a little later this morning. I've also got

0: booked a couple of passes to give away, so you'll have to stay tuned. You get to head along and see the Wiggles, along with Dorothy the Dinosaur, Wags the Dog, Henry the Octopus, Captain Feathersword, Buddy, and the very energetic Tree of Wisdom. We've also got the Cairns Children's Festival happening all weekend, so there are so many kids' activities happening. Today, the big one is at the Tanks Art Centre. It's from 9 a.m. through till 2. They're going to have the Neon Space Garden, Tinkering Tank Fish Tank, Dive Deep Down exhibition. There's a number of creation stations with Neon Space Bugs and the Violet Flower Garden. 5 minutes of Fame stage, screenplay, Mini Makers Market and Bunktopia by Bunk Puppet. So that's on today at Tanks from 9 a.m. till 2. There's another children's festival activity called Pod at CPAC from this morning. There's a 9 a.m. show and a 12 lunchtime show. It's a magical multi-sensory and sensory-friendly adventure for all ages. And it kind of follows the story of a seed pod on an immersive journey through the top end seasons. So you'll get to experience all of that. There'll be live music, puppetry, immersive projections, and a very interactive set that the audience are invited to explore. So if your kids love to touch everything and feel and experience it all in that kind of atmosphere, then that one might be a really great one to go to, 9 a.m. and 12 o'clock. Another kids show today at CPAC is called The Alphabet of Awesome Science. It's also part of the Children's Festival. There's a show at 10 and one at 1. It's Professor Lexi Conn has curated a curious collection of her favourite words, one for every letter of the alphabet, with each word providing Professor Noel Edge with an inspirational jumping off point for 26 quirky scientific demonstrations. And kids are going to love them because they squish and squirt and float and fly and erupt and explode, everything kids love. So that one's on at 10 a.m. and 1 o'clock today at CPAC. Another children's activity, Night at the Library, The Unwritten Story by Box Jelly Theatre. That's on today at 4:30 and again at 8:15 tonight at the Cairns City Library. It's a magical after hours roving theatrical adventure, and children don't just watch the story, they get to save it. Another immersive experience. Young audiences get to be the heroes on a mission to restore the magic of stories. And I think it all starts with a bit of a frantic library security guard making a very chilling discovery that a book has gone completely grey and blank, and the children have to help find the stories and realize that it's not the only story that's disappearing. So that one is a really fun one. It's at 4:30 and 8:15 tonight. Another big festival happening this weekend is the Karma Festival, celebrating 25 years. The Cairns and Regional Multicultural Association are bringing together 35 different multicultural groups in our region for dance, live music, food stalls, and I guess what's going to be just a fantastic day down at Fogarty Park. It kicks off at 10:30 this morning and runs right through until about 9:15 tonight. There's another evening event, an evening at the museum. Now, this one is not for, it's not a kids' activity. It is at the Rambler Station Room in Gordon Street, Gordonvale, next door to the Mulgrave History Museum. It's a fundraiser for the Mulgrave Shire Historical Society, and it's sharing two stories, the story and life and times of Doc and Gil Davis, plus Cicely Fulford School Days and Letters. There's $5 entry and refreshments are available. And that's, as I said, a fundraiser for the Mulgrave Shire Historical Society. It's on from 4 o'clock this afternoon. Up in Port Douglas, there's going to be many activities happening as Port Douglas Carnival kicks off, with a lot of events this weekend and also next weekend. Quite a few events this weekend under Paramore's Big Top Tent. So Blast Lab will be happening today and tomorrow. It's a high-energy, family-friendly science show. It's for curious kids and families. There'll be live experiments, audience participation, bubbling potions, flying objects, explosive bits and pieces, but you can jump on the Carnival website for details and times of that. We've also got jazz happening this afternoon, Bernie's Jazz and Blues, Yorkie's Knob Boat Club at 6:30 this evening. A burlesque show tonight under the big tent in Port Douglas, also as part of the Port Douglas Carnival. It is for lovers of glamour and tease. You can take in barefoot and burlesque. It's a 60-minute show. I think they have them on today and tomorrow. And again, just jump jump on their website for their times. Tomorrow, another big day of Cairns Children's Festival, the Free Family Fun Day, around the Tanks and Botanic Gardens from 8:30 in the morning through till 3. There'll be youth-led markets, performances, story walks, hands-on activities and wild discoveries. So that is on around the Cairns Botanic Gardens and Tanks tomorrow. It's a free day. And then another big day at the... Where have we got the other ones? There'll also be... a walk with the Gruffalo and bits and pieces. But if you just jump on the council website, you'll be able to find all the details and the times. We also have a message here about the Cairns Garden Club. So the normal monthly meeting of Cairns Garden Club, which was scheduled for today, is cancelled because tomorrow is the Far North Queensland Combined Garden Clubs meeting at Gordon Vale State Primary School in George Street, Gordon Vale, starting at 9:30 tomorrow. Morning and afternoon teas are supplied. You just need to bring your own lunch. The guest speakers are Stuart Warboys about conserving Australia's native rhododendrons and Peter Solaris about food plants for the future. Apparently there's a lot of plant raffles and everyone's welcome. So that's for the Cairns Garden Club. And if you have an event happening that you would like me to mention, or if you've got something cancelled, whatever is happening, send me through a text message 0487 993 222. I'm also asking for weather updates, and Leslie's just done that. Rain, and more rain at Bellenden Kerr. 78 mils in the last 24 hours. Wow. I have to say, I did need the umbrella just to open my front gate this morning and drive out. It was quite heavy when I left on the south side of Cairns this morning. After the break, we're going to be hearing a little bit more about the Karma Festival and just what's included, and also about a really great exhibition that's currently on at the Cairns Art Gallery.
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0: We're also going to check in with the Weather Bureau. I'm looking at the forecast here. It does look like there's quite a few showers in store for us this weekend. Maybe you can head to the movies. We have got certainly a lot of great movies out at the moment. Right now, though, it is news time. It is now 6:30.
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5: Morning, ABC News with Sue Fitzpatrick. Voters will head to the polls in a by-election on Brisbane's north side today in a test for both major parties. Here's state political reporter Jack Mackay.
6: The by-election in the state seat of Stafford was triggered by the death of Labor-turned-independent MP Jimmy Sullivan. Former Brisbane councillor Fiona Hammond is running for the LNP and has made the cost of fuel a major focus of her campaign. Labor's candidate is lawyer Luke Richmond, who's honed in on health. Stafford is historically a largely safe Labor seat, won by the party at every election except one this century. The Greens have fielded teacher Jess Lane as their candidate. One Nation isn't contesting the poll.
5: A woman has died from significant head injuries after a road accident in Mackay. Emergency services were called to an address on Serena Homebush Road following reports a ute had lost control and crashed outside the property last Wednesday. The passenger, a 29-year-old woman, was taken to hospital where she has since died. The car's driver, a 25-year-old man, sustained minor injuries. Investigations are continuing. The author of a landmark report on Islamophobia in Australia says the federal government is taking too long to act on the issue. The special envoy to combat Islamophobia, Aftab Malik, handed down his report recommending inquiries into Islamophobia, anti-Palestinian and anti-Arab racism, and more support for Islamic facilities and communities in September last year. Mr. Malik told the ABC the government has ignored the report while Islamophobia incidents escalate.
7: Islamophobia is not receding, it's increasing. It's increasing in its audaciousness. is increasing in its harm. And so what we need to do is we need to avoid a Christchurch response. We need to preempt that.
5: Overseas now, the United Arab Emirates says it will double its oil export capacity by next year when it duplicates a pipeline running to a port outside the Strait of Hormuz. Global Affairs editor Laura Tingle reports.
8: The UAE's port at Fujairah has been a vital export point precisely because it sits outside the narrow strait and away from Iran's increasingly aggressive claims to the surrounding waters. The Gulf state recently announced it was leaving the OPEC oil cartel with plans to dramatically increase output. The existing pipeline from Abu Dhabi carries 1.8 million barrels per day. Doubling that would bring the UAE export capacity closer to that of Saudi Arabia. But Iran has raised the stakes, claiming this week an expanded zone of control, taking in much of the UAE coastline. Laura Tingle, ABC News, Jerusalem.
5: US President Donald Trump has called Japan's Prime Minister from Air Force One as he flew out of China. North Asia correspondent Natalie Whiting reports.
9: Japan's Prime Minister Takeuchi Sanai says Mr. Trump called her on his flight back to the United States following his two-day visit to China. She says Mr. Trump provided a detailed explanation of the trip and they exchanged views on issues surrounding Beijing, including security matters. Bilateral relations between Japan and China are at a significant low point following tension over the future of Taiwan. Japan had reportedly sought a stopover from Mr. Trump ahead of his meeting with Xi Jinping, but that didn't happen. Natalie Whiting, ABC News, Tokyo.
5: To sport, in the AFL, the Gold Coast Suns have extended their perfect record in Darwin, notching a 10th consecutive victory with a 25-point win over Port Adelaide. Jed Walter and Ned Moyle kicked three goals each as the Suns moved into the top four with a 15-8-98 to 10-13-73 victory. Gold Coast Sam Collins has told ABC Sport it was another pleasing performance from his side in the top end.
10: We love coming here and a couple of men down at half-time, well fought out game by the Sunnies today. Very proud of our team today. It was super, and most importantly to the NT for turning out for us today. 11, 12,000 here today. We absolutely love coming here and love their support.
5: Queensland's weather, widespread showers and patchy rain developing about the far west, scattered showers about the north tropical coast, partly cloudy elsewhere. Cairns 28, Townsville and Mount Isa 29, Mackay and Bundaberg 26. In the southeast, a partly cloudy day with a high chance of showers. Brisbane and Logan 24, Ipswich 26, the Gold Coast 25, the Sunshine Coast 24, and Toowoomba going for a top today of 21 degrees.
11: From Croydon to Cooktown, the Tablelands to the Torres Strait. 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
0: Good morning, I'm Amanda Cranston. This half hour, I'm going to take you along to a new exhibition at the Cairns Art Gallery. And if you want to know where you can catch some Japanese drumming, watch Samoan dancing and try Thai and Rwandan dishes, I'm going to tell you where you can enjoy it all today in the one place. But is it going to be raining? Well, unfortunately, it looks like that's on the forecast for today. I've got Christy Johnson with me from the Bureau of Meteorology. Christy, good morning.
12: Good morning, Amanda.
0: Now, I keep thinking we're getting to the end of wet season and then it rains again in the weekend. It was pouring when I left home this morning. What's in store for us this weekend?
12: Yeah, look, we're continuing to see these showers. Basically, what we've seen is a very slow-moving high-pressure system that's been sitting out in the Tasman. At the moment, that's sort of slowly making its way eastwards. It's now centred over the southern island of New Zealand, but it's extending a ridge up over Queensland, and that's pushing southeasterly winds onto the coast. So we're seeing, the winds coming in off the water, a bit of a surge to them. It is pushing moisture onshore. It is bringing showers. So that surge is starting to weaken as the high moves slowly away. So we're expecting showers over the weekend, but not as much perhaps as we've seen in the last couple of days. So in the last 24 hours or so, we've actually, the heaviest rainfall has actually been around Babinda, up to 107 millimetres there, it looks like. Clyde Road nearby, 97 millimetres. So quite a few places in the sort of around 50 to 70 millimetres as well in that sort of area. I don't think we're going to see quite so much in the next 24 hours. I think we'll see, definitely continue to see showers, but it's probably going to be more

0: more in the, I don't know, 10 to 30 or 40 millimeter sort of range, maybe locally slightly heavier on some of the topography, but it's, yeah, going to be a bit showery for today on the North Tropical Coast. Not so much sort of further north, maybe a little bit on the peninsula coast, obviously in the out in the Gulf and the western side of the peninsula, it's looking much drier. Maybe just the chance of a shower or two right near the Northern Territory border. But yeah, it is going to be a bit showery. It's going to be temperatures in the 20s. We've got 23 for Atherton today, 26 for Innisfail, 27 for Mareeba, 28 for Cairns and Cooktown, 29 at Lockhart River, 32 at Georgetown, up in the north, 30 at Thursday Island, and coming down the west side of the peninsula, 33 for Weipa, Kawanyama, Normanton, and Doomadgee, 29 for Mount Isa today.
1: I notice we don't have any warnings, so what's it looking like out on the water for anyone who wants to go fishing or just take the boat?

0: out.
1: Yeah, amazingly, pretty much warning free for the whole state. So we don't see that often. The only warning we've got out is the ongoing flooding down in the, well, it's really over South Australia, but it does creep into the Channel Country. Yes, we've got those southeasterly winds that I mentioned. They have eased back a little bit, so we have lost those warnings. Mostly, I guess, 20 to 25 knots up around the Peninsula Cooktown coast, maybe more like 15 to 20 knots around the Cairns coast, perhaps reaching up to 25 knots offshore at times. We're going to see those winds sort of ease back further tomorrow, so probably more like maybe still continuing to get up to 20 to 25 in the north, but the Cairns coast back to sort of 10 to 15 knots for Sunday. We'll probably keep those southeasterly winds into Monday as well, generally around that sort of 15 to 20 knot range. So, just easing back a little bit compared to the last couple of days, so no warnings, but still felt relatively fresh southeasterly winds. Out in the Gulf waters, though, we've got easterly winds 15 to 20 knots today, maybe reaching up to 25 knots offshore at times, probably continuing to see easterly winds tomorrow as well at a similar strength.
0: I have to say, I was also surprised to look at the warnings and realise it really was just one today, but not for us at all. Look, thank you, Christy. You have a fabulous weekend.
1: You too. Thanks, Amanda.
0: That was Christy Johnson there from the Bureau of Meteorology. She did run through many of those temperatures, but I will just run through them again for everybody. We're looking at a top of 23 today in Atherton, 28 today in Cooktown and Cairns, 27 is the expected top today in Port Douglas, Mareeba and also Cardwell, and Innisfail looking at a top of 26. Pretty much showers forecast throughout the North Tropical Coast and Tablelands today. Peninsula, a bit patchy with the rain. Aurukun's looking at a partly cloudy 33. Cowan, possible showers and 29 today. Laura, partly cloudy with a top of 31. Lockhart River looking at showers and a top of 29. Showers also possible at Thursday Island with a top of 30. And Weipa looking at 33 and Palmerville 31 with partly cloudy conditions. Up in the Northern Goldfields and Upper Flinders, Georgetown looking at a mostly sunny 32. And Kawanyama a partly cloudy 33 degrees today. Let me know what the weather's like where you are. I would love to hear what's happening up in Weipa this morning. Maybe you're in Aurukun. Maybe you're up in the Torres Straits. Be great to hear from you. Let us know what the weather's doing there. 0487 993 222.

0: Wannabe Up. The Shantoozies, formed in Melbourne in 1986, that featured on the band's self-titled debut album.
1: Why aren't journalists allowed to tell you everything they see in court cases, and are those with means gaming suppression orders? We asked the self-described queen of banning things, retired Supreme Court judge Betty King. 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
0: Have you ever wondered what an artist's studio looks like? Well, they're all different, some big, some small, some messy and chaotic, and others are incredibly organised. Artist Ron McBurney has been visiting artist studios and sketching them, and his work is on display at the Cairns Art Gallery at the moment in an exhibition called The Artist Studio, Collection in Focus. Ron took me for a tour of his exhibition, and I asked him how far he had to travel to sketch the artist studios.
3: All over the country, so some were in Melbourne, some were in Sydney, some were in Canberra, and some were in North Queensland, and a few in Brisbane as well.
0: What was the biggest surprise for you? I know we all have an idea of what people's art studios are like, but were there any that really astounded you? Any surprises, things that you were really amazed by?
3: I think what I really enjoyed were the stories that I learned from the artists. So while I was working, they would tell me stories about either their studios or the way they worked. So it was very interesting for me to talk to, say, Ray Crook, his work over there, a Cairns-based artist, and talk about the way he worked on his paintings. In the case of Ray, he would always have a frame around the works that he was working on at the time. And I said to him, why do you have a frame around it? You normally get a frame after you finish the work. And he said, no, I like to see what the work will look like in a frame. And then I take that frame off and put another one on. But it gave him an idea of what the work was going to look like when it was finished and framed.
0: Wow.
3: So just little bits and pieces, information like that, I found really interesting.
0: And how long did you spend? I mean, did you take a photo when you were there, or you actually sketched while you were there and just spent that time chatting with the artist and learning their stories?
3: Yeah, a lot of the time, the first part of it, I was working on my own in the studio and they would lead me to it. So usually 2 or 3 days, I was drawing up the studio. Sometimes a big plate like this one, that might have taken 4 or 5 days to draw up. And then after that, the artist usually came back into the studio. Sometimes there seems to be 4 or 5 figures in the studio, and that's because the artists move around a lot. So I drew them in different positions as they worked.
0: Well, this one over here, let's head over to this one because I love the art next to it. Their work is very striking, isn't it? And this is just the one artist in different positions within his studio?
3: While he's working, he might start a canvas by just smooshing some residue ink onto it on the floor, and then he might start it on the left-hand side, start working, and then, you know, work at the back, or he'll just move around a lot. He was working on probably 2 or 3 canvases at the very same time, waiting for one to dry, then working on another one. And this artist is Ewan McLeod, and he's done a lot of work up in North Queensland. These works were made, Palm Cove they were made. He's very quick, he's a very fast worker.
0: And they look incredible in the frames, don't they, these
3: ones?
0: They
3: look amazing.
0: So going out to all of these studios, what did you find was really the common element? Is there something that all of them had that you noticed throughout all the studios?
3: Well, some people had really big studios and some people had very small ones. And it's interesting that the ones that had the big studios appear as little tiny figures in their studios, because I'm drawing the whole studio. Whereas someone in it, like Ray Crook, had a tiny studio, which was his swimming pool changing shed. He had been quite ill, and so he just cut down the size of everything, cut down the size of his paintings, and he was just working in a little changing shed, and it had a sort of like bathroom tiled floor. So it was interesting just to see how people accommodate things according to their needs and their health.
0: You have had a chance to visit so many artists' studios.
3: Yes.
0: What about yours at home? What's yours like?
3: Mine's quite a reasonable sized shed, but it's filled with 3 big presses, like etching presses and another sort of press for type. And I just sometimes use those for printing. So I work with other artists printing their work or making my work. So I use it for a painting studio, but also a printing studio.
0: We're always

0: fascinated by artists and their inspiration and where they choose to work and how they work. Is this probably been the main focus of most of your work, these kind of sketchings of other artists, or have you got other types?
1: No, it was just a 10-year period. I was teaching full-time at the university at JCU at the time, and also running a publishing press and doing other work, so there were a lot of other things going on at the same time. But I was a bit younger then and a bit more energetic. So when I see these, I think, oh, God, you know, could I do that now? I'd be exhausted.
0: How long would each of these pieces take?
1: Let's say the Guy Warren one here. That would have taken maybe 3 days working on the studio, then another couple of days drawing Guy, and then I'd take it back to my studio in Townsville, and then I'd have to etch it, put it in the acid, and leave the plates in the acid for on and off for a week, and then I'd start proofing it, which means inking it up by hand, printing it through a big etching press, looking at the proofs, making sure they looked okay. They never looked okay first up, so I'd have to recover the plate with the hard ground, redraw parts that I wanted darker, put it in the acid again, print it again, and so on. So that process would probably take on each plate maybe 2 or 3 weeks on top of the drawing stage.
0: It's a big job.
1: Yeah, and then I'd get it right, and then I'd have to print a small edition. An edition would take maybe a week to print.
0: You never thought about switching to just sketching at any stage?
1: I do now. But I still sometimes help other artists out making prints.
0: But it's a beautiful process.
1: It's a fun process. It's quite laborious, because once you've put it in the acid and etched it, it's very hard to change those lines. While you're drawing it, you can change the lines, but after you put it in the acid, that's etched into the metal.
0: Well, thank you for showing me around.
1: Oh, a pleasure.
0: And I hope people will get out and see this, because it's such a lovely exhibition and a great combination of your work and then that of the artist of the studio that you've created here for us to see a little insight into where they work.
1: Yeah, no, I'm really happy to see the show and be part of it. It's fantastic.
2: That was Ron McBurney and his exhibition, The Artist Studio Collection in Focus, which will be on for another month at the Cairns Art Gallery.
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2: 35 different cultures are coming together today for one big multicultural festival. Alison Gennor is the president of the Cairns and Regional Multicultural Association and says the Karma Festival is bigger and better than ever this year as they are celebrating a very special milestone.
9: It's a really special festival this year, particularly because Karma is turning 25 and also Cairns is celebrating 150. So we've made it bigger, brighter and more colourful than ever.
2: Tell me about just some of the local cultural groups that will be taking part this year.
9: So we have on the stage from 10 o'clock through till 9 o'clock at night, 35 different groups. From all around the world, as well as 3 different dance workshops also from around the world.
2: They will be dancing, there'll be music performances, food stalls. It's going to be a real experience for anybody that comes.
9: Yes, there's going to be so many ways to express culture, and look, this one day of this Karma Festival will give you so much flavour. We've got dancing, singing, food, so much information. We've got an international village experience where people can go through and experience different countries and different things that are unique to those countries. And also the service providers and supporters and sponsors of Karma will all be set up here to tell the community and be part of the festival and just share whatever it is that they've got to share.
2: I know the music is a very big part, and with 35 different groups, that's a lot of fantastic music that you'll be bringing to the festival. Yes. What are we going to have? There's going to be some drumming. What other types of music? I'm guessing there's quite a lot of live music at the festival.
9: Yes, we're going to have a live band, in fact, that's been put together, and they're all local young talent. So they're going to be singing songs, cover songs from all around the world, all sorts of languages. I heard them practicing the other day. I heard some French, I heard some German, and so much, much more. As well as that, we have, of course, the music from around the world. So we have lots of drumming brought to us by Japan. We have lots of other cultural type of music, and all the instruments basically that are linked to different cultures will be on show here.
2: Well, I notice you've got the Peruvian cultural group. We've got the Samoans, which will just do beautiful dancing and music like they always do. We've got people from Rwanda, from the Philippines, from right around the world, as you said. We've got Latin roots, Italian opera, just such a mixture.
9: Yes.
2: What is going to be the highlight? I'm not asking you to choose favourites because that would just be way too hard. But are there, for anyone that's wanting to come, are there a couple of standout things that are definitely worth checking out? I know you've mentioned that really great cultural village. What other things are new this year as part of the 25-year celebration?
9: Yeah, look, we've got some new communities on board this year. And I really encourage everybody to come along and experience them and support them in this sort of relaunching and re-establishing themselves in the multicultural community back into Cairns. One particular group I'm going to mention, although I love them all, the Sri Lankan group, just started like a sort of a relaunch of their Sri Lankan society. They're going to be performing right before the opening ceremony. This is something that if you want to experience something really special, this is something to come to. And they'll be actually sort of dancing us into the opening ceremony.
2: Whereabouts is it happening and is it free?
9: It's a completely free event and it is at Fogarty Park in Cairns on the Esplanade.
2: The Karma Festival, celebrating 25 years this year. It's got a full program of events, plenty of entertainment and a range of food from right around the world. It's a free event at Fogarty Park, so if you're in town, pop down and support them.

0: In this bulletin, North Brisbane residents go to the polls in a by-election. The Chinese president accepts an invitation to visit the US. And the Dolphins' magic win in the NRL at Lang Park. Good morning, ABC News with Sue Fitzpatrick. Voters in the Queensland seat of Stafford will head to the polls today to elect a new member of parliament. Here's state political reporter Jack Mackay.
1: The seat on Brisbane's north side was previously held by Labor-turned-independent MP Jimmy Sullivan until his death last month. Labor's candidate is the party's Assistant State Secretary Luke Richmond. Former Brisbane Councillor Fiona Hammond is running for the LNP. The government has focused on the cost of fuel in its campaign, while Labor has honed in on health. Labor has won Stafford at every election except one this century. The Greens are also running in the poll, but One Nation isn't.
0: Police have launched a homicide investigation after a man died north of Bundaberg. Chelsea Malunga reports.
2: Emergency services were called to an address on Moore Park Road at Gubarum following reports a man in his 30s was unconscious and not breathing after an alleged assault just before 8 o'clock last night. He suffered significant head injuries and was treated at the scene by paramedics but couldn't be saved. A crime scene has been declared and another man is being questioned by police. Anyone with relevant information is being urged to come forward as investigations continue.
0: A road safety expert has called for the Bruce Highway to be widened at the site of a fatal bus crash. On Thursday, a bus carrying 29 people rolled at Gumloo between Bowen and Townsville, killing a 26-year-old woman and injuring more than a dozen others. John Gaffney's son died in a Hunter Valley wedding bus crash in 2023. Mr. Gaffney says that part of the Bruce Highway in North Queensland is problematic and needs to be improved.
3: As an experienced traffic engineer, I would be suggesting that until the Bruce Highway is properly upgraded, which is years away, even though it's funded, that road should have a reduced speed limit.
0: A man in his 20s has been injured after being thrown and stood on by a bull in central Queensland. It happened at an address in Gracemere around 6:30 last night. He's been taken to Rockhampton Hospital in a stable condition with facial, head and neck injuries. Members of Australia's most prominent neo-Nazi group have remained active online despite claiming to have disbanded. Matt Martino from ABC News Verify reports.
4: The White Australia Group, also known as the National Socialist Network, is now a proscribed hate group after being listed yesterday by the federal government. Anyone involved in the organisation, even if it changes its name, risks 15 years in jail. The group announced it was disbanding in January to get around the laws, but its members have remained active online since. Leader Thomas Sewell has fundraised for a High Court challenge to the laws. He also recently appeared on a vodcast alongside a notorious American neo-Nazi.
0: Overseas now, Chinese President Xi Jinping will travel to the United States later this year after accepting an invitation from Donald Trump following a two-day visit by the American president to Beijing, where two major trade deals have been announced, as Tim Wharton reports.
5: Speaking to reporters on Air Force One on the way back to the United States, Donald Trump revealed that Beijing has agreed to buy 200 Boeing jets with the potential to purchase 750 more. The US president, who also announced China will buy billions of dollars worth of American farm products, revealed he also talked a lot with President Xi Jinping about Taiwan. Mr. Trump says the Chinese leader, who has now agreed to come to the United States, pushed him to end arms sales to the self-governing island, which Beijing claims is its own territory. The US president says he gave no commitment, but will talk to Taiwan's leader before making a decision.
0: Meantime, Japan's Prime Minister Sanae Takaichi has confirmed she received a phone call from Donald Trump on his way home from his visit to Beijing, discussing security matters regarding China. Relations between Japan and China are strained after Ms. Takaichi said an attack on Taiwan may trigger

0: get a response from Japan. US President Donald Trump says it will be tough for his British counterpart to survive as Prime Minister. Cyan Valence reports from London.
1: Against all odds, UK Prime Minister Sir Keir Starmer has held on to his job despite multiple ministers stepping down from Cabinet and more than 90 MPs declaring they no longer have confidence in his leadership. When US President Donald Trump was asked about his counterpart's future at number 10, the Commander-in-Chief said it would be hard for Sir Keir to stay in the job.
2: Tough thing, unless he can straighten out immigration, where he's weak.
1: Sir Keir will likely face challenges in the coming weeks from his former health secretary and the mayor of Manchester, who is trying to enter the parliament by standing in an upcoming by-election.
0: Tensions in the Middle East, provoked by the US and Israeli war with Iran, are continuing to build in the region. Amid revelations, the Israeli Prime Minister visited the UAE. His global affairs editor, Laura Tingle.
3: Leaders of the United Arab Emirates are reportedly furious with Benjamin Netanyahu after he claimed he had secretly visited the Gulf state during the war and achieved a major breakthrough in relations, something the UAE has flatly denied. But new leaks suggest other senior Israeli figures, including the head of Mossad and the IDF chief, have also been in the UAE. The revelations are embarrassing for the Emiratis with their Gulf neighbours and increase their vulnerability to Iranian attack. Bloomberg has also reported the UAE secretly tried and failed to get other Gulf states to jointly attack Iran. Laura Tingle, ABC News, Jerusalem.
0: Back home, a man has appeared in a Perth court to face accusations of exporting ants from Brisbane. David Webber reports.
4: Liu Zhu was accused of trying to export regulated native specimens, namely ants. Perth Magistrates Court heard that the 25-year-old allegedly exported ants of the Myiarmica genus, also known as red ants, from Brisbane in March 2024. Mr. Zhu also allegedly tried to export ants of the Iridomyrmex genus, also known as rainbow ants, a month later. Mr. Zhu, who had an interpreter in court, was not required to plead. He was given bail with a $1,000 personal undertaking and was ordered not to leave Australia. Mr. Zhu is scheduled to appear in court again next month.
0: Australia's leading marine conservation group warns inadequate funding to manage water pollution could cost the Great Barrier Reef dearly, as Hannah Moon reports.
5: The Australian Marine Conservation Society says the state and federal government's Reef 2050 catchment water quality strategy is an important step to reducing pollution at the Great Barrier Reef. However, they say that strategy lacks the ambition, adequate funding and detail required to make timely improvements. Australia has never met its own reef-wide water pollution reduction targets, despite extending the deadline three times since they were set in 2013. The conservation group's reef water quality manager, Dr. Max Hirschfeld, says more substantial funding is needed to make meaningful change.
6: Science has shown that the reef doesn't have enough time and water pollution needs to be reduced as soon as possible.
0: And now with sport, here's Erin Marsikivetra.
7: South Sydney coach Wayne Bennett is confident star centre Latrell Mitchell will be fit for State of Origin 1 despite hobbling from the field in the final minutes of the Rabbitohs' 32-10 Magic Round loss to the Dolphins. Mitchell was on return from a back injury and appeared to aggravate it during the game. Rabbitohs' centre Campbell Graham has told ABC Sport he was grateful for Mitchell's efforts.
8: Definitely not 100. He's hardly trained with us leading into this game. I think he's done one captain's run. I really appreciate his effort. I thought he was strong for us again tonight.
7: Elsewhere, the Canterbury Bulldogs fell to a seventh defeat in 8 weeks against the Cronulla Sharks, going down 38-16. In the AFL, the Sydney Swans recorded a 6-point victory over Collingwood, while the Gold Coast defeated Port Adelaide by 25. Auckland FC has become the first side from New Zealand to reach an A-League men's soccer grand final after defeating Adelaide 3-0 in the second leg of their semi-final at Hindmarsh Stadium. And the women's A-League champions will be crowned today, with Melbourne City hosting Wellington Phoenix in the grand final in Melbourne.
0: To finance, stocks on Wall Street have closed lower amid surging energy prices and concerns about long-term inflation. The Dow Jones Industrial Average fell 1.07%. The global benchmark crude Brent crude is higher, gold is weaker, and the Aussie dollar is buying 71.47 US cents. Queensland's weather, widespread showers and patchy rain developing about the far west. Scattered showers about the north tropical coast, partly cloudy elsewhere. Cairns 28, Townsville and Mount Isa 29, Mackay and Bundaberg 26, Rockhampton 27. In the southeast, a partly cloudy day with a high chance of showers. Brisbane and Logan 24, Ipswich 26, the Gold Coast 25, the Sunshine Coast 24, and Toowoomba going for a top today of 21 degrees.
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10: Good morning, I'm Amanda Cranston. This week, there's been quite a few big names in Cairns for the Cairns Crocodiles Conference. A lot of networking, many great ideas have been shared, and I headed along to the event. I'll give you a bit of an insight next and introduce you to a few people that were in town. Podcasting has also become incredibly popular. I know a lot of people love listening to podcasts when they're going for their walk in the morning, maybe while they're doing their housework. Well, we're going to hear from a podcaster as well this morning who got her start in reality TV and has now found her niche in interviewing others. But right now, let's find out just what's happening with the weather today. I caught up with Christy Johnson from the Bureau of Meteorology a little earlier this morning.
11: We're expecting showers over the weekend, but not as much perhaps as we've seen in the last couple of days. So in the last 24 hours or so, we've actually, the heaviest rainfall has actually been around Babinda, up to 107 millimetres there, it looks like, Clyde Road nearby, 97 millimetres. So quite a few places in the sort of around 50 to 70 millimetres as well in that sort of area. I don't think we're going to see quite so much in the next 24 hours. I think we'll see, you know, definitely continue to see showers, but it's probably going to be more in the, 10 to 30 or 40 millimetre sort of range, maybe locally slightly heavier on some of the topography. But it's going to be a bit showery for today on the North Tropical Coast. Not so much sort of further north, maybe a little bit on the peninsula coast, obviously in the out in the Gulf and the western side of the peninsula, it's looking much drier. Maybe just a chance of a shower or two right near the Northern Territory border.
10: I notice we don't have any warnings. So what's it looking like out on the water for anyone who wants to go fishing or just take the boat out?
11: Yeah, amazingly, pretty much warning-free for the whole state. So we don't see that often. The only warning we've got out is the ongoing flooding down in the... Well, it's really over South Australia, but it does creep into the Channel Country. Yes, we've got those southeasterly winds that I mentioned. They have eased back a little bit, so we have lost those warnings. Mostly, I guess, 20 to 25 knots up around the peninsula Cooktown coasts, maybe more like 15 to 20 knots around the Cairns coast, perhaps reaching up to 25 knots offshore at times. We're going to see those... those winds sort of ease back further tomorrow, so probably more like maybe still continuing to get up to 20 to 25 in the north, but the Cairns coast back to sort of 10 to 15 knots for Sunday. We'll probably keep those southeasterly winds into Monday as well, generally around that sort of 15 to 20 knot range. So, just easing back a little bit compared to the last couple of days, so no warnings, but still felt relatively fresh southeasterly winds. Out in the Gulf waters, though, we've got easterly winds 15 to 20 knots today, maybe reaching up to 25 knots offshore at times, probably continuing to see easterly winds tomorrow as well at a similar strength.
10: That was Christy Johnson from the Bureau there. We are looking at a partly cloudy 27 today in Mareeba, but pretty much showers forecast on and off throughout the rest of North Tropical Coast Tablelands. 27 today also in Port Douglas and Cardwell. Atherton looking at a top of 23. Innisfail, showers in 26. And Cairns and Cooktown both looking at a top of 28 with a shower or two. Up on the peninsula, 33 and partly cloudy in Aurukun. Laura also partly cloudy with a top of 31, and 31 partly cloudy also in Palmerville. Weeper looking at a partly cloudy 33 today. Thursday Island, 30 with possible showers. A shower or two at Lockhart River, 29 degrees, and 29 also in Cowan with possible showers. Kawanyama, partly cloudy in 33, and Georgetown, a mostly sunny 32 today. Next, we're going to find out a little bit more about who was in town this week and what they were all doing. It is now coming up to 7:15.

0: Huey Lewis and the News, If This Is It, from their third album, Sports. The album reached number one on the USA Billboard album charts and stayed in the charts for 160 weeks. That's over 3 years. Incredible. Don't forget, after eight this morning, we've got the quiz, five questions. I'd love you to play around 10 past eight this morning. 1-300-801-222 is the number to play. And the Wiggles are in town today. We're going to hear from them after eight. I've also got a few family passes to give away to the 1 o'clock show of the Wiggles today. So if your kids or your grandkids would love to go, make sure you tune in and you give me a call on that number after eight this morning.
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0: The Cairns Crocodiles Conference at the Cairns Convention Centre this week brought together advertisers, marketers, influencers, communication specialists, media, filmmakers and podcasters to discuss trends, brands and share ideas. It was a huge 3 days of guest speakers, panel discussions and a lot of networking, and I popped along to find out just what's on trend this year.
4: I'm David Hovenden, CEO of the Misfit.

0: It's a media company and producer of the Cairns Crocodiles. And it's just been wonderful. We've had more than 2,000 people through the door. Probably the best range of speakers we've ever had. Having our very own MOGO now, which is a musical logo that was made, and we performed that live on the first day. Taika Waititi was obviously great and very unforgettable indeed. Yeah, there was some loose moments in that thing. The other thing that really stood out to me too was our hatchlings competition, where we had a brief from the United Nations marketing team presented the hatchlings, who are young marketers basically, with a brief, which was actually a real live brief trying to save humanity, like for real. They had 24 hours to turn around their proposals and they just did a stellar job.
1: My name's Diana LaGrossa. I'm the Chief Operating Officer and Head of Screen at Bus Stop Films. This is my third year at Cairns and Crocs. I think the highlight for me was Amy Keane. Her concept of embrace embarrassment and just being yourself, I thought was phenomenal. Obviously, having Daniel McPherson, the Bus Stop Films ambassador here, we're very lucky to have him, and his new film Beast is amazing. I think what is really interesting about this conference is when you look at marketing and brands, they want to tell a story, and filmmakers are great storytellers. And I think that synergy is what makes it quite unique. We specialize in telling stories. We just so happen to do it with people who are disabled, neurodiverse, or deaf, or hard of hearing. And so when I think about that, we're saying, open your crews up, open up what you're doing, because you're already creating content, so why don't you help create careers that might not have gotten the chance to do that? One of the big things that I'm super passionate about is around how AI is going to shape filmmaking, and is going to shape the way we create content. I really loved coming here. It was a big focus of the conference. There was a really interesting mix. It's about growth, not just about productivity. And when you're thinking about growth, you're thinking about ways of doing something differently. And I think AI has the chance to make things more accessible and give more creativity to people who might not have access to certain systems. My takeaway from here is that content is always evolving. Our tools, such as AI, need to come with us. And we need to prepare that next generation by just getting stuck into it. And I really kind of love that.
2: Dwayne Cash from Cairns City Tattoo. This is our fourth year now. There's two of us. And we're averaging around 60 to 70 tattoos a day. So this year, a lot of stars, a lot of cosmic stars, planets, palm trees for Cairns. Crocodiles, we've got a couple of crocodiles in the sheets for the crocodile event. We've done a few rocket ships and that, universes and planets. We've got set designs. Everyone's in a good mood. They're all traveling. They, you know,

0: You've got the events, free tattoos. People are all in. A lot of first-timers, heaps of first-timers. You know, it's corporate. It's trendy, and within 20 minutes of the place, the day's booked out. We'll be here again next year, I reckon.
1: Mark Olson, I'm the CEO of Tourism Tropical North Queensland. This is the fifth time we've been hosting this incredible event, and it just keeps growing. Nearly 2,500 delegates here this year, and a really great mix of Aussies and international specialists in marketing, advertising, film, television, and more. It's something really special for this part of the world. The win of something like this, particularly when you're talking about people who live and breathe influence, that's what they do for a living, whether they do it behind the screen or in front. They are influencing the decisions of consumers all over the world, and the more time they get to spend in Cairns and around, the more chance we have of our tourism growing, but also these other really important sectors.
2: Some incredible speakers here. Who have you managed to catch so far?
1: The team have been here to see Taka Watiki, Bruce Poon-Tip from G Adventures, talking about kindness travel. Some of the people you don't expect to really blow your way, I think, have really touched the heartstrings.
2: That was just some of the people that were at Cairns Crocodiles. The conference also attracted some big names like actor and filmmaker Taika Waititi, who entertained a full room talking about some of the films he's made and sharing a very funny story about his role in The Hunt for the Wilder People.
3: And there's another true story from that film. There's a moment in that, the priest that I played in that film. That whole speech was taken from a real funeral. So I went to my friend's dad's funeral. And it seems very, like, when you watch that scene, it's so over the top. But that's, like, almost verbatim. It was, like, the most ludicrous speech about, like, he was talking about, like, his doorways to get into heaven, and if you choose the easy doors, like, that's full of Fanta, and, like, Diet Coke, and, like, teasels and twisties, and then, but then, you know, you can, it's easy to go through that door, and instead you can also, like, choose to go through a harder door, and through that door's Jesus, and, like, all this started. And I remember seeing at this funeral, and my girlfriend at the time, like, saw it looked over me, she's like, you're so disgusting. I can see you stealing this speech
4: at your friend's
3: funeral. And I didn't.
2: That was Taika Waititi, and you certainly had the crowd laughing with what he had to share. Actor Daniel McPherson from the recent movie Beast was also there. He's also an ambassador for Bus Stop Films, which is all about inclusive filmmaking. And I sat down with Daniel, and you'll hear that next. We'll find out a little bit more about the movie Beast that he is currently in. And then we're going to hear about podcasting. It's something that a lot of people love listening to. We're going to find out why it's popular and hear from somebody who has now created a bit of a niche for herself in the world of podcasting. It is now 7:26.

0: 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I Can't Get No Satisfaction, written by Mick Jagger and Keith Richards from the band's 1965 album, Out of Our Heads.
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0: He started his career in Neighbours and went on to not only act but co-host a number of TV shows, including The X Factor and Dancing with the Stars. I'm talking about Daniel McPherson. He was in Cairns this week for the Cairns Crocodiles event, and I sat down with him for a catch-up and to find out about his latest movie, Beast. I asked him just how long it's been since he was last in Cairns.
8: The last time I was in Cairns was actually for the Ironmans, which is my old life. I used to come up here and race triathlons, and a lot of memories of sweating and grunting my way up the foreshore here and whatnot. So this is much less painful.
0: Well, you arrived yesterday. You spent a bit of time with Taika Waititi before he came on. What was that like?
8: He's been a good buddy of mine for probably, you know, well over a decade now, just through mutual friends and through Los Angeles and Australia and film and everything in between. So I was arriving here straight off the plane into the hotel we're in now. As I was checking in, he was heading off to do his keynote speech. So I dropped my bags and spent an afternoon of a whirlwind with Taika, who gave his opening keynote address yesterday. That ended up in half a cheese plate and two tattoos.
0: Were you the man that brought in the cheese platter? Someone told me today that was you.
8: That was me, yeah. We're catching up, really great bunch of creatives just catching up backstage. And Taika goes, "We need a cheese plate." And huge props to the Cairns Convention Center staff. They ran out and organized a cheese plate, and I was able to run it up on the stage for him yesterday.
0: Legend, absolute legend. He certainly was looking forward to that and enjoying it while he was on stage. Now, you have been quite busy, and it was really nice catching up with you last night and finding out about your very special role with Bus Stop Films.
8: Yeah, really, really extraordinary. I've come on as an ambassador for Bus Stop Films, and for those that don't know their work, they are a non-for-profit filmmaking organization for inclusive filmmaking, for filmmakers and creatives with disabilities, and they do incredible work all around the country. There's fantastic programs in all areas of media and filmmaking, but they make great short films, and they've got a massive feature film that's premiering, their first feature film that's premiering at the Sydney Film Festival. It's, you know, film is my passion. It, you know, at this point in my life, it's my focus. There was a great connection to where I live in Sydney, which is down in Cronulla, and there was a connection through Channel 9 and Stan, which is where Beast is going, and then just wanting to really share my experience and my knowledge and the bits and pieces that I've picked up in the last 30 years, wanting to share that where I can.
0: Let's talk about your new film. Yeah. It's out at the cinemas at the moment, at select cinemas, and it will be coming out on Stan soon. It's called Beast. Tell us a little bit about this film.
8: Beast is an Australian film set in the world of mixed martial arts, of MMA. So I play a retired MMA fighter down south of Sydney in Wollongong, and I have to come back out of retirement for various reasons, and I have to go back and find my old coach, played by Russell Crowe. And I go into the old gym and I say to Russell, "Listen, I need some help." And we go off on this journey. Like most good fight movies, there's a fantastic training montage. And it takes us back into the octagon and back into the gym. And it takes us ultimately to Thailand, where we filmed the final fight scenes in front of 10,000 people at a real world championship event in Bangkok, Thailand, put on by ONE Championship, which people may know, the biggest mixed martial arts organization outside of the UFC. So that was an extraordinary experience that started way back in 2022. We wrapped filming midway through 2025. And so it's been an extraordinary sort of start to the year, releasing that. That's been out on 1,200 screens around the USA, which has been massive, in cinemas here in Australia at the moment. And we come out on Stan in early June.
0: And yeah. I understand you actually had to fight a real martial arts expert. How much training went into this?
8: I was blessed by the movie gods in the sense that Russell's schedule kept changing and the finance kept changing and falling out, and there were also these hiccups, and there was some state and federal incentives that dried up and then came back, and ultimately the movie was on again, off again for 3 years. And it allowed me to train for 3 years for this role. So I didn't come from a fighting background. I came from a sports background and I came from a pretty physical background, but I had no idea how to box, how to do jiu-jitsu. I didn't know much about Muay Thai, and I certainly didn't know much about MMA other than just being a fan and watching it. So I immersed myself in that world for what ended up being over 3 years. I trained with professional MMA fighters. I took myself up to Thailand to go into fight camp a couple of times and spar and train with professional MMA fighters. And then Bren Foster, who I play opposite in the film, was a 10-time world champion taekwondo martial artist. He holds black belts, I think, in four different martial arts. And I had to step into an octagon opposite Bren in front of 10,000 real fight fans in Thailand and try and look like the real deal. So that was the challenge.
0: At least you had a script.
8: You say there was a script, but it was, you know, it's indie film, and sometimes the magic is not in the script. It's in the moments that you create or the moments that present themselves. And, you know, there was, truth be told, I did myself a pretty nasty injury with 1 day left to shoot. It was a 5-day fight sequence. And with 1 day left to shoot, I'd torn a muscle off the bone and cracked something and broke something else, and, you know, all the things you'd expect to do in a big fight film like this. So there was an alternate kind of ending that we had to cobble together that came up really well, actually. It was, you know, but it wasn't quite how we anticipated in the script. I'm very proud of it. So that took 3 years of training, over 3 years of training, and I'm still kind of just putting my body back together now.
0: But I can just imagine how fit you were for those 3 years. My guest is Daniel McPherson, and we're talking about Beast, his latest film. You had a really great cast too, and a few particular people that haven't acted before.
8: Yeah, it was a really, really kind of cool mix of athletes and artists, and so led from the top by, you know, Russell Crowe was incredible. Our director was Tyler Atkins. It was his second film after a film called Bosch and Rocket. But then alongside me, I had Luke Hemsworth, who I've known since I was 18, and he played a drug dealer at Erinsborough High on Neighbours, and we've been mates ever since. Had Amy Shark, who was fantastic in her first big film role. She played Russell's daughter and she was fantastic. Had NRL star George Burgess, who is a natural actor and everybody just loves when they see this film. Had Mojan Aria, who's a fantastic up-and-coming Australian actor who won the Heath Ledger Scholarship in the US. Bren Foster, we've spoken about. Kelly Gale, who played my wife. Kelly Gale's fantastic model turned actress, businesswoman, Swedish-Australian. So really, really great mix of cast. All different walks of life, all different backgrounds. It's a really unique feel on a film set.
0: What are you most proud of this particular film?
8: Look, I think a couple of things, but sticking with it from the very beginning, when everyone told me I was crazy, when the money was falling out, when we thought we might lose Russell, when everyone looked at me and went, there's no way you can play an MMA fighter. To turn around 3 years later and to have it screen in the US and to have the people at Lionsgate in America turn around and go, how did you get a fighter and teach him how to act? Cool, that's my job done.
0: Well, that's kind of rude, isn't it?
8: Yeah, I was like, I'll take it, though, because that's what I wanted.
0: And you started in Neighbours. A lot of people will know you in that. You've been in so many things over the years. Many people will know you from the Shannara...
8: The Shannara Chronicles. Chronicles,
0: that's it. I remember watching that with my kids, actually, and we actually loved you in Wild Boys.
8: Oh, yeah.
0: That was a great series.
8: That was good fun, yeah, absolutely. Well, I mean, my son wouldn't be here if it wasn't for Wild Boys. So his mother is Zoe Ventura, who was my co-star in Wild Boys. So always a very special place in my heart, that show, absolutely.
0: I have to say, even with you hosted The X Factor, and we loved you as the host of Dancing with the Stars. It was such a fun time.
8: I did 72 episodes of Dancing with the Stars. What? And I finished in 2014. That was a great phase in my career. But also, we kind of missed, like, we had 2.5 hours live television every Sunday night, and it's 6:30 or 7 o'clock, so right in sort of prime family time. The fact that someone gave me a microphone and said, right, go out and muck around for 2.5 hours, that's incredible. I love the buzz of live TV. I love the structure of those big kind of shiny floor shows. They're absolute juggernauts, you know, in the similar way to a film set. There's so many people just pulling in the same direction, using the momentum to make something really special. Eventually, no one would give me a proper acting job because I was a host of Dancing with the Stars, so I had to quit.
0: What else are you working on?
8: I'm working on producing films. So, you know, I think you get a point in your life for you, and particularly as an actor, you're constantly waiting for someone to give you a job. And then, you know, I turned around a few years ago and realized that I've been doing this for well over 25 years. I come up to 30 years next year, and that I've got the network and the experience and the understanding of how the mechanics of just about every part of the industry to go, let's go and do it ourselves. So reading scripts, developing scripts, optioning books, pulling together finance, and really looking to produce and create my own film and television here in Australia and overseas, with a good little team around us and a good little company that we've set up. So hopefully we'll be on set in the second half of this year in a film that we've financed and produced.
0: What's the chance of filming something up here? We're always trying to get more films made here. Have you been out and had a look and found some great locations and might be able to set something up here?
8: There absolutely is. I mean, I know the locations from the old triathlon days. We used to come out and ride our bikes everywhere. I mean, it's a really special part of the world up here. But absolutely, absolutely. Look, and Screen Queensland are really supportive, and there's a big fight. You know, you guys have to fight your way into stealing some projects off the Gold Coast. You know, they've got the studios down there. Everyone's screaming for studio space, but you've got some really unique locations up here, so we might just have to find some.
0: Well, we've got Black Snow being filmed here at the moment. Travis Fimmel is around. Everybody's been trying to get their photo with him. Yeah. You haven't managed to catch up with him at all. Are you mates with him?
8: I've known Travis since about 1998 in Melbourne when I first started Neighbours, and he was just starting out as a Calvin Klein model. So to watch his acting career, his extraordinary acting career, it's just been incredible. And I can't speak highly enough of Trav. He's a wonderful guy, and I think if you do walk up to him in the street respectfully and ask for a photo, he's the type of guy that'll put his arm around you and take it. Yeah, love that guy.
0: But you haven't seen him while you've been here?
8: I've been in my hotel room.
0: And, you know, he's been actually filming long days, so...
8: Glad someone's working. Just rub it in.
0: That was actor Daniel McPherson, one of the nicest guys you'll ever meet. And believe it or not, he didn't actually know that we had the Screen Queensland studio here in Cairns, so we really need to get that word out. Now that he knows, hopefully he'll be able to bring some screen projects up here to the far north. Next, we're going to be talking about podcasting. It's become incredibly popular, and we'll chat to a podcaster who got her start in reality TV and has now found her niche in interviewing others. It is now 7:40.
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0: popularity of podcasting. She first burst onto our screens on the reality TV show The Bachelor 7 years ago, and I asked her what the experience was like and how being a reality TV personality impacts the way others see her.
1: I think the impact of reality TV has really changed since I was on reality TV, because I was on 7 years ago now, before COVID. Things got a little bit different after COVID as well. TikTok hadn't really started. Like, it was a very different world even 7 years ago. So I think that people have negative views of people that have been on reality TV, but also it gives them platforms. So a lot of people have shame around starting on reality TV. I don't really care about if people think that it's a bad thing. I applied as a joke. It gave me this wonderful career. So yeah, I think that people do have negative views, but I think also people are aware that it actually is a really valid way to get a career. You know, even people like Chrissy Swan started on reality TV and everyone forgets about that, you know? So there are people that have had really, really long-standing, amazing careers. And I also think that if you can do it, why not? It's a bit of fun.
2: So what are probably some of the best experiences that have come out of that for you, would you say?
1: So many. I mean, I think the podcast is the biggest thing that I really love doing, and I just get so much fulfillment from, and being able to have this thing that I can put all my thoughts into and all my energy into. I think as well, interviewing certain people on the podcast, like Esther Perel, she's like the famous psychologist, couples therapist. Having Dan Savage on, who's a sex advice columnist. Jamila Jamil, that's been probably the best thing. I guess it's come from it eventually.
2: I know there's a lot of challenges that also come with being in the public eye. You are a very strong personality. You're incredibly confident, but sometimes it can also be quite tough, and it happens to a lot of people in the public eye that there's a lot of cyberbullying. I know you've had a lot of people troll you in many different ways. How hard has that been to deal with?
1: It's hard to overstate how hard that has been. It's I don't think people understand the gravity of endless social media and mainstream media attacks and twisting of words and warping facts and what feels like a targeted campaign to make people hate you and to ruin your career. So it's really awful. It's very hard. And I think as well, like, the idea that I am some, like, confident person, yeah, sure, but I think my motivation for saying how I feel doesn't come from confidence. It comes from an inability to stay quiet when I see injustice. So I wish that it was from confidence, you know, and I think I love the people read it as that. That's great. But I think that a lot of it just comes from me really caring about these certain topics that I speak about and having life experiences with them. You know, there's been deep fakes made of me engaging in sexual acts. There have been many, many rape threats, death threats. My address has been leaked. I've been doxxed. And it's constant and doesn't stop. It's incredibly hard to deal with. So I really can't overstate it. Yeah.
2: And your mental health obviously takes a huge battering with that, and we know a lot of people really struggle with that, and it's even more intense when you do have to deal with that. How do you work through that?
1: I'm not sure how I work through that anymore. I guess I just have to keep going, so I don't know.
2: Well, I think you're an incredible woman for what you do go through. You have a podcast, and as you said, you get to interview people that inspire you, motivate you, that you are thrilled to be able to meet. Tell me about the podcast.
1: Oh, the podcast is so much fun because it's like shade and light, a broad spectrum, and it's got an amazing community feel to it, I guess, as well. I'm really, really proud of the podcast. I listen to podcasts more than I engage in any other form of media, and I have since I was like 15.
2: I'm here with Abby Chatfield in Cairns, actually, at the Cairns Crocodiles event. For those people that are listening, there'll be a lot of people that are still wanting to get into social media, are still wanting to be an influencer, are still wanting to be out there and build a public profile. From your years of experience, what kind of advice would you give them?
1: It depends what you're wanting to do. It depends what kind of influence you're wanting to do. I mean, I think just be yourself, which is such a cliche. I think a lot of people try to emulate other creators' things, niches or whatever, which is fine and it can work and it's great to be inspired by people. But I think that what happens is people try and like be exactly like, you know, this aesthetic influencer or this cooking influencer and try to be like that. And then you run out of steam eventually, showing who you are. So I think that's what people are really, really interested in.
2: And I think there's also a message that

0: It doesn't matter how old you are, where you get your start. Even, for example, your mum went on reality television, and I know it's been years since you did. It's often just a great opportunity for people at all ages to have a new start and try something new.
1: Yeah, that's such a good point. I actually follow a lot of older women on social media. I've been trying to seek them out because they have such wisdom, and I think a lot of older women in particular are dismissed. Like, as women get older, they're dismissed and isolated and they're seen as invisible, when in reality, women are so emotionally intelligent, and as they get older, they get cooler, funnier, smarter, hotter, more creative, more wise. Like, don't you think? Like, and I think that women are so dismissed all the time, but particularly older women. So, like, my mum had going on that show, that was a bit of fun. She's got 28 new best friends. They're all going weekends away together and she loves it. You're never too old to try something in podcasting. Like, I really think we need more older women in podcasting giving their life experience, because it's so valuable. Being a mother or working in a certain industry, going through a divorce, or all these things that happen, I think it's so important to have older people have the access to it. And I think they think that social media is for young people, but no, I would love to see more like older influencers.
0: Why do you think podcasting has become so incredibly popular and at the degree it is now?
1: I think, first of all, I think right now people are trying to get off their screen. I think that podcasting is a really good way to, when you're on a walk or when you're on a drive. I think as well, people are looking for community. I think it's a really good way to refresh your brain, and I think that's more valuable than doom scrolling.
0: A lot of people love getting their crime fix on there, you know. Yes. A lot of people just want to catch up on the news and hear it in a really conversational way with a couple of their favorite broadcasters from a voice and a person that you love to hear it from. And I think that's really great that we have so much choice.
1: There are a lot of podcasts that can serve as a function for something that you'd be doing anyway, but it's a nicer way to ingest it.
0: That was Abby Chatfield, who got her start in reality TV and has been a television host, a radio presenter, commentator, and now podcaster with a very own podcast called It's A Lot. And podcasting has certainly become incredibly popular for the way people get their news, their entertainment, and sometimes even their gossip. Have you got a favourite podcast you love to listen to? Let me know. 0487 993 222.
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Delta Goodrum, that song, Eclipse, saw her rise above the golden piano at the song's climax over at the Eurovision in a dress adorned with more than 7,000 Swarovski crystals. She has made it through to the grand final at Eurovision, and I'm sure everybody will be keeping their fingers crossed that she will hopefully win. We'll just have to see what happens. It is now coming up to 3 minutes to seven. To eight.

0: Pete Townsend. Let My Love Open the Door. Coming up after 8, we've got the quiz. 5 questions, 1-300-801-222 is the number to play. And the Wiggles are in town. That's right. You can head along to the Cairns Convention Centre, and I've got a few tickets to give away, so stay tuned. Right now, though, it's news time.
1: I get in that aircraft of mine, open the throttle, and we're hurtling down the runway.
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3: Morning, ABC News with Sue Fitzpatrick. Polling booths have now opened in the Queensland seat of Stafford to elect a new Member of Parliament. The state seat on Brisbane's north side was previously held by Labor-turned-independent MP Jimmy Sullivan until his death last month. Labor's candidate is the party's Assistant State Secretary Luke Richmond, while former Brisbane councillor Fiona Hammond is running for the LNP. The Greens are also running a candidate, but One Nation isn't. Police have launched a homicide investigation after a man died north of Bundaberg. Chelsea Malunga reports.
4: Emergency services were called to an address on Moore Park Road at Gubarum following reports a man in his 30s was unconscious and not breathing after an alleged assault just before 8 o'clock last night. He suffered significant head injuries and was treated at the scene by paramedics but couldn't be saved. A crime scene has been declared and another man is being questioned by police. Anyone with relevant information is being urged to come forward as investigations continue.
3: A man in his 20s has been injured after being thrown and stood on by a bull in central Queensland. It happened at an address in Gracemere around 6:30 last night. He's been taken to Rockhampton Hospital in a stable condition with facial, head and neck injuries. Members of Australia's most prominent neo-Nazi group have been raising money to challenge the government's hate speech laws in the High Court. Matt Martino from ABC News Verify reports.
5: The federal government yesterday listed the White Australia Group, also known as the National Socialist Network, as a proscribed hate group. It means anyone involved in the organisation, even if it changes its name, risks 15 years in jail. The group had announced it was disbanding in January to get around the laws, but has been fundraising online to try and challenge them. It's raised more than $150,000. The government says it's confident the legislation will survive being tested.
3: Overseas now, at least 6 people have been killed in an Israeli airstrike in southern Lebanon as the two countries agree to extend their ceasefire for another 45 days, as Ali Crew reports.
6: The month-long truce between Israel and Lebanon had been due to expire tomorrow, but the US State Department says the two countries have agreed to extend it after talks in Washington. But the ceasefire hasn't stopped Israel targeting what it says are sites linked to the Iranian-backed Lebanese group Hezbollah. In the latest attack, the Lebanese state news agency says an Israeli strike on a civil defence centre in southern Lebanon killed a number of people, including 3 paramedics. Hezbollah, which has also continued to launch drones and rockets into northern Israel, did not take part in the talks in the US.
3: US President Donald Trump has called Japan's Prime Minister from Air Force One as he flew out of China. North Asia correspondent Natalie Whiting reports.
7: Japan's Prime Minister Takeuchi Sanai says Mr. Trump called her on his flight back to the United States following his 2-day visit to China. She says Mr. Trump provided a detailed explanation of the trip and they exchanged views on issues surrounding Beijing, including security matters. Bilateral relations between Japan and China are at a significant low point following tension over the future of Taiwan. Japan had reportedly sought a stopover from Mr. Trump ahead of his meeting with Xi Jinping, but that didn't happen. Natalie Whiting, ABC News, Tokyo.
3: To sport, and in the AFL, the Gold Coast Suns have extended their perfect record in Darwin, notching a 10th consecutive victory with a 25-point win over Port Adelaide. Jed Walter and Ned Moyle kicked 3 goals each as the Suns moved into the top 4 with a 15-8-98 to 10-13-73 victory, despite losing Lachie Weller and Will Graham to first-half injuries. Gold Coast Sam Collins has told ABC Sport it was another pleasing performance from his side in the top end.
8: We love coming here and a couple of men

0: Down at half time, well fought out game by the Sunnies today. Very proud of our team today. It was super, and most importantly to the NT for turning out for us today. 11, 12,000 here today. We absolutely love coming here and yeah, love their support.
1: Ladder leader Sydney overcame a scare to defeat Collingwood by 6 points at the SCG. Queensland's weather, widespread showers and patchy rain developing about the far west, scattered showers about the north tropical coast, partly cloudy elsewhere. Cairns 28, Townsville and Mount Isa 29, Rockhampton 27. In the southeast, a partly cloudy day with a high chance of showers. Brisbane and Logan 24, Ipswich 26, the Gold Coast 25, the Sunshine Coast 24, and Toowoomba going for a top of 21 degrees.
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3: Good morning, I'm Amanda Cranston. We are going to play the quiz next. Five questions I'd love you to play. 1300 801 222 is the number to play. First, though, we're going to get a bit of a recap of what's happening in the weather today. And we're also going to hear from the Wiggles this hour. They're in town in Cairns today. They've got two shows. The 10 o'clock show has sold out, but they still have tickets to the 1 o'clock show. I do have a few tickets to give away, so you'll have to stay tuned. And then we're going to have some live music in the studio. We've got a band coming in, and we're going to hear also about a great exhibition that is happening here in Cairns. But first, let's find out what is happening with the weather. It was pouring with rain in Cairns this morning, but it doesn't look like it is right now. I caught up with Christy Johnson from the Bureau of Meteorology just a little earlier this morning.
4: We're expecting showers over the weekend, but not as much perhaps as we've seen in the last couple of days. So in the last 24 hours or so, we've actually the heaviest rainfall has actually been around Babinda, up to 107 millimetres there, it looks like. Clyde Road nearby, 97 millimetres. So quite a few places in the sort of around 50 to 70 millimetres as well in that sort of area. I don't think we're going to see quite so much in the next 24 hours. I think we'll see, you know, definitely continue to see showers, but it's probably going to be more in the, I don't know, 10 to 30 or 40 millimetre sort of range, maybe locally slightly heavier on some of the topography. But it's going to be a bit showery for today on the north tropical coast. Not so much sort of further north, maybe a little bit on the peninsula coast, obviously in the out in the Gulf and the western side of the peninsula is looking much drier. Maybe just a chance of a shower or two right near the Northern Territory border.
3: I notice we don't have any warnings, so what's it looking like out on the water for anyone who wants to go fishing or just take the boat out?
4: Yeah, amazingly, pretty much warning-free for the whole state, so we don't see that often. The only warning we've got out is the ongoing flooding down in the, well, it's really over South Australia, but it does creep into the Channel Country. Yes, we've got those southeasterly winds that I mentioned. They have eased back a little bit, so we have lost those warnings. Mostly, I guess, 20 to 25 knots up around the peninsula Cooktown coast, maybe more like 15 to 20 knots around the Cairns coast, perhaps reaching up to 25 knots offshore at times. We're going to see those those winds sort of ease back further tomorrow, so probably more like maybe still continuing to get up to 20 to 25 in the north, but the Cairns coast back to sort of 10 to 15 knots for Sunday. We'll probably keep those southeasterly winds into Monday as well, generally around that sort of 15 to 20 knot range. So just easing back a little bit compared to the last couple of days, so no warnings, but still felt relatively fresh southeasterly winds. Out in the Gulf waters, though, we've got easterly winds 15 to 20 knots today, maybe reaching up to 25 knots offshore at times, probably continuing to see easterly winds tomorrow as well at a similar strength.
3: And I am hoping that you'll let me know what's happening in your area. That was Christy Johnson from the Bureau of Meteorology. I haven't heard from anyone up in the Cape yet this morning. Let me know what the weather is like where you are. My text line is 0487 993 222. Atherton is looking at a shower or two and a top of 23 today. Mareeba partly cloudy and 27. 27 also in Port Douglas and in Cardwell, but looking at a shower or two. Cairns, a shower or two and 28. Cooktown.

0: a partly cloudy day, 33 in Weipa, 33 and partly cloudy also in Aurukun. Cohen looking at possible showers in 29. Laura, partly cloudy in 31. 29 in Lockhart River today with a possible shower, and Thursday Island possible showers in a top of 30. We've got partly cloudy conditions in 33 in Kawanyama, and today Georgetown is looking at a mostly sunny 32 degrees. We're going to play the quiz next. I'd love you to play. 1300 801 222 is the number to call.
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0: Guy Sebastian, Like a Drum, a song that he played while he was here in Cairns just a couple of weeks ago. Would you like to play the quiz? I certainly hope you do. 1-300-801-222 is the number to play. We're doing the quiz now. Five questions. My first question is, who is the villain in Peter Pan? Who's the villain in Peter Pan? He is the pirate captain, and I can't really tell you who it is. You need to tell me. 1-300-801-222. Who is the villain in Peter Pan? That's my first question this morning for our five question quiz. I'd love you to play. If we don't get any callers, well, we'll just skip the quiz today.
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0: My first question for the quiz this morning, who is the villain in Peter Pan? Would you like to play? 1-300-801-222. It doesn't look like I've got any takers. Maybe everyone

0: still in bed this morning. We need to get a couple of takers, otherwise we'll just skip it and we'll do the quiz next week. Who is the villain in Peter Pan? 1-300-801-222.
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0: Who is the villain in Peter Pan? That's my first question this morning for our quiz. There's five questions all up. 1-300-801-222 is the number to play.

0: Leonie from Cairns is my first caller this morning. Leonie, good morning.
1: Good morning, Amanda. How are you?
0: Oh, I'm great. Lovely to hear from you.
1: Oh, nice to hear you on the radio, Amanda.
0: Well,
1: the very evil Captain Hook.
0: It certainly is Captain Hook. He's the captain of the Jolly Roger. Do you know what his two biggest fears are?
1: Well, crocodiles are one of them.
0: It is the crocodile, absolutely, because he took off his hand. The other one is the sight of his own blood, so kind of related to that. Well, I know you're a big reader, Leonie, so I thought you would probably know that one. You get to move
1: that
0: on.
1: That was my favourite when I was a child.
0: Was it?
1: Yes. I went to a school where they told us that people could end up in limbo or purgatory, but I thought I'd prefer the Neverlands.
0: I think we all would, wouldn't we? Do you? Well, this one, I'm not sure how you'll go with this one.
1: Okay.
0: It was a very popular movie, and you probably would have heard of the quote before. So the movie is, name the movie with the famous quote, "You had me at hello."
1: Well, it's a lovely quote.
0: it is a lovely quote.
1: It is, and I gather it's a romantic movie of some kind.
0: It was a romantic movie. It had Renee Zellweger and Tom Cruise in it.
1: Oh, gee. It obviously wasn't Interview with a Vampire. Tom Cruise one I remember.
0: Yes, no, he was in that with Brad Pitt, and I don't think Renee Zellweger was in that one.
1: No, I haven't seen a movie in a long time.
0: I know, because you are vision impaired, and I thought when we got that question, I wasn't sure if you would know that at all. But look, that is okay. I appreciate you getting us this far, and I hope you have an absolutely fantastic weekend.
1: Thank you, and I highly recommend to older people to reread the books that they loved as children. I've read Anne of Green Gables 9 times.
0: You know, the amount of people who count that as one of their favourite books, a lot of authors as well count that as one of their favourite books, especially romance writers.
1: Anyone, yes.
0: Anyway. Mum. Absolutely. You have a great weekend, Leonie.
1: I hope you get some callers.
0: Oh, we've got callers now, so we're good. Thank you. Yeah, it does take people a little while to ring in, so I often try and put the phone a song on to give you time to ring in, but it does take a little while. Susan is my next caller this morning. Susan, whereabouts are you calling from? Oh, hang on a second. Let's try again. Susan, where are you calling from?
2: Cairns.
0: Oh, Cairns. Great. And now, do you often play this at home?
2: No.
0: Okay. Well, I'm really glad that you have called in this morning then. My second question is, name the movie with the famous quote, "You had me at hello."
2: Jerry Maguire.
0: It is. I haven't seen that in such a long time. Have you seen that movie?
2: I have seen it, but not since it was released.
0: Yeah, I'm a bit the same. It came out in 96, so quite a while ago. A lot of people remember the line, "Show me the money," but "You had me at hello" was also incredibly a really beautiful line.
2: A more romantic line.
0: Yeah, it really was. All right, you get to move on to question number three. Which animal has the nickname of sea cow? And it's not the one that we have here in Far North Queensland. It is related to the dugong. It's a large, fully aquatic, mostly herbivorous marine mammal. It's known as a sea cow. It's not found in Australia, but we do have the dugong here, which is related. It starts with a letter M, I'll let you know. I do have other callers, so I can't give you too many clues.
2: Manitou?
0: You know what? I'll let you have it. It's the manatee or manatee. So, yeah, good. Who gave you some help there?
2: My husband.
0: Oh, well, good on him. Yes, he got you through. So maybe the two of you might know this one. What genre of music does Luke Combs sing?
2: I've got no idea.
0: He's an American singer, and he didn't start his music career until after he finished college. Do you want to have a guess?
2: No, we'll pass on that one and let someone else have a go.
0: All right. Thank you so much for playing this morning, Susan.
2: Thank you.
0: All right. Question number four. What genre of

0: music does Luke Combs sing? He's very well known. He performed here, I think maybe last year or the year before, and sold out quite quickly. In fact, he might have been here twice in the last couple of years. Let's see if Rory knows. Rory, good morning.
1: Good morning, Tia.
0: And whereabouts are you calling from today?
1: I'm from Cairns as well.
0: Oh, amazing. Now, is this a genre of music that you listen to? Do you know of Luke Combs?
1: No, not at all.
0: Okay.
1: I'm just into the latest rock and roll and all that. Okay. So unfortunately, I can't answer that one.
0: But you could have a guess.
1: What genre of music?
0: Yeah.
1: Ballet? Ballads?
0: No, not... It's not, but I appreciate you. I mean, I know most people sing ballads, but it is a genre of music he sings. Thank you for ringing in this morning. I hope you have an absolutely fabulous weekend.
1: Thank you. Thank you very much. Thank you. Bye-bye.
0: Bye. All right, so I've got a stuck. A lot of people don't know him. Luke Combs, a big American singer, didn't start his music career until after he finished college and he released his debut album in 2014. Let's see if John at Moorilug Beach might know. John, good morning.
2: Morning, Amanda.
0: Beautiful weather?
2: Yeah, look, it's been the best all week because we've had these prevailing southeasterlies and it's been blowing the place away just about.
0: Well, I have been asking people up in the Torres Strait and the Cape to let me know what the weather's like, but I hadn't really heard from anyone. So always good to hear from you and hear how beautiful it is up there. Now, have you heard of Luke Combs? Is this a style of music that you listen to?
2: I'm going to go for both types of music, country and western.
0: You would be right. He does sing country. He moved to Nashville and released his debut album. I figured if I'd said that, that would have completely given it away. It does seem to be the main genre of music in Nashville. Yes, he is a country singer and an incredibly popular one as well. You get to move on to my last question. This one's a tiny bit tricky, so I will give a clue. What is anthophobia? Antho, not there's no R in it. It is the fear of something and it's something outside.
2: Antho. Oh, gee, I can't even think of a root. Yeah, like
0: So it's anthophobia. I won't give too many clues because we do have one other caller. And I will give the number again if you'd like to play because I'm not sure how tricky this will be. 1-300-801-222. It's a fear of something in our garden.
2: All right, okay. A fear of insects?
0: Not insects.
2: Okay, have a great day.
0: You too. You have a wonderful weekend and thank you for calling, John.
2: Okay, bye.
0: All right, Vicky gets to have a go. And if you think you might know or want to have a guess, 1-300-801-222. Vicky, good morning. Where are you calling from?
3: Oh, good morning, Amanda. I'm holidaying and I'm in Parnella Park at the moment.
0: Oh, lovely. Well, I'm glad that you've given us a call. Are you camping there?
3: Yes, we are.
0: Oh, yep. Nice.
3: It's wet, but we are.
0: Oh, I hadn't even thought about how wet it would be there. Well, that's lovely that you've tuned in this morning. Is this something you know or do you need another clue?
3: No, I think I've got an idea. It could be flowers.
0: It is flowers. Have you heard of this before?
3: Little bit, not a lot of. I sort of had to double check things, but yeah, flowers is probably the,
0: Well, it is an intense, irrational, persistent fear of flowers, including the parts of the stems, petals or leaves, which is an unusual phobia, but I guess most phobias are unusual. Congratulations, you just won our quiz this morning. And whereabouts are you? You said you're holidaying here at the moment. Where are you from?
3: I'm actually from Sydney.
0: Oh, wow. Have you got out and managed to see much else or has the weather hindered you?
3: Oh, no, we've been around. We went to see Milla Milla yesterday, the Milla Milla Falls, and a bit wet, but it was still beautiful. And we're heading off to Eddie Bay today. So we're just liking to travel and enjoying the Queensland countryside and the world.
0: Welcome. I'm glad that you're here and glad that you're getting out and about and enjoying it. Thank you for tuning
3: in. I listen to the radio every day. So.
0: Do you? Well, yes. You even got to win a prize now, so I'll have to find something North Queensland to send you. If you want to hold on and give your details, your address details to Bluey, and we'll organise to send you out a Far North Queensland prize.
3: Great. Thank you very much, Amanda. Have a good day.
0: You too. Enjoy your trip out to Eddie Bay.
3: Thank you. Bye.
0: Okay, we'll have another quiz next week, and hopefully when I put that song on, everybody will ring in and I won't have to do such a call out to get you on. We love playing the quiz. Next, hot potato, hot potato. Everybody clap. The wheels on the bus go round. They're probably some of the hits you're going to hear today at the Cairns Convention Centre because the Wiggles are in town. One of the Wiggles joins us next, and I've got a few family passes to give away to the show, the 1 o'clock show today. So if you'd like to go, stay tuned.
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0: And here's Luke Combs, for those who didn't know him, with his rendition of Fast Car.

0: wiggles this week because there's actually 8 wiggles now, and this yellow wiggle is actually from Cairns. When we hear the music,
1: I'm Evie Ferris. I'm the Yellow Wiggle. I'm coming to Cairns this weekend, returning home because I'm actually Cairns born and bred.
0: That is incredibly exciting to be coming to your hometown.
1: I was 12 when I moved. I moved to Melbourne to join the Australian Ballet School's full-time training program.
0: Because you were just 4 when you started dance classes, which is kind of the age of your audience.
1: That's right. And another little fun fact, the Wiggles was my first concert at the Cairns Convention Centre when I probably not even 4. I think I would have been even 2 or 3 because I was such a fan. And honestly, there's no better introduction to music, dance, performing than the Wiggles.
0: You went to, as you said, the Australian Ballet School. When you were younger, what did you want to be when you grew up? Was it a ballerina or did you foresee and always want to get into the Wiggles? I mean, what was your big dream when you were little?
1: My big dream was to be a ballerina, and I feel so privileged and lucky that I got to fulfill that dream. I never even knew being a Wiggle was a possibility, to be honest. I didn't envision that for myself, so to be here is such a beautiful full circle moment that was actually beyond my wildest dreams, but now that it's here, it's just absolutely incredible.
0: Well, before you joined, you were selected to join the Australian Ballet. And as you said, you did get a chance to work as a ballerina before you joined the Wiggle crew. What was the transition like? And at what point did you decide you'd like to look outside of being a ballerina? And did the idea of becoming a Wiggle really take shape for you?
1: I joined the Wiggles in 2022 as part of the Fruit Salad TV series, a beautiful YouTube series trying to diversify the Wiggles. And I was still performing with the Australian Ballet at the time. So the transition for me was actually still doing both, performing my full-time role at the Australian Ballet and then getting to film and perform with the Wiggles on weekends or sometimes in the same day. So

0: fruit salad TV filming. And so then he asked if I would be a part of that, and I said, absolutely. And the rest is history, as they say.
1: Well, you are the very first Indigenous Australian to be a Wiggle. Is that a huge honour?
0: It really is. I think being an advocate and representing Black excellence, or, you know, diversity across Australia and the world, is always something that I've been really passionate about in my role at the Australian Ballet and in every walk of life. I find it really an honour to represent and hopefully inspire young children of all backgrounds to dream big and tell their stories. So I think having the platform and the audience that the Wiggles does with our children of the world is something that I feel really passionately about. It's really special for me.
1: Well, you started out as a blue Wiggle, a second blue Wiggle. You're now a yellow Wiggle. I know that there's 8 Wiggles all up, so there's 2 with each role, which makes it a little bit easier and, I guess, a little less pressure on the one Wiggle. How does it feel being such of an iconic group like the Wiggles?
0: It's awesome. It's so much fun. I think I still sometimes have to remind myself. I have these pinch me moments where I'm like, oh, I'm part of the Wiggles. I experienced the magic of this when I was a kid firsthand. And to be able to impart that and be a part of that iconic is really incredible. And it's just so much fun. We have such a good time. We really believe in what we're doing, which is educate, inspire our children through music and dance. And we have the best time doing it.
1: I'm chatting with Evie Ferris, Yellow Wiggle from the incredible Wiggles that are coming to Cairns this weekend. Evie, you mentioned that your very first concert was the Wiggles here in Cairns, and you have become a Wiggle yourself now, which is really a full circle moment. What is the magic when you talk about, you know, seeing them as young, as a little 4-year-old, 2.5, 3-year-old, and that magic of seeing them, and you're now recreating that? What is that magic, do you think, that the Wiggles brings that kids are just so drawn to?
0: I think it's really good, fun music. I mean, we all know the iconic songs. They're earworms. They get stuck in our heads. It's the authenticity and the genuine love of music and the genuine love and passion for teaching, educating, and connecting with audiences across Australia and the world. And I think the fun that we have as a group and as the Wiggles, that energy can pick up and feel that it's real, and vice versa. When we're performing in front of children, they're just the most honest audiences, and their excitement and energy is infectious.
1: What actually brings you the most joy in being a Wiggle?
0: Connecting with audiences, the universal language of music and dance.
1: That was Evie Ferris, one of the Yellow Wiggles, who will be in town today with Anthony, Katarina and Lockie Wiggles. They've got a 10 a.m. show, which has sold out, but also a 1 o'clock show at the Convention Centre. You can still get tickets through Ticketek. I have 3 family passes to give away to see the Wiggles today at the 1 o'clock show. If you'd like to win one of those family passes, give me a call now on 1300 801 222 and let me know the 4 colours of the Wiggles. What are the 4 colours of the Wiggles? Give me a call now, 1300 801 222, if you would like to win one of those family passes to head along to the 1 o'clock show of the Wiggles today. 1300 801 222, and just tell me the name of the the colours of the 4 Wiggles. This is a new one by the Wiggles. It's called Sparkle.

0: Sparkle, the new song by The Wiggles that I'm sure you'll get to hear today if you're heading along to the Convention Centre. And congratulations to our winners that just called during the song to win a family pass to go and see The Wiggles at 1 o'clock today. Well, we've got some more music, but some more grown-up music. We have got some live guests in the studio and we're going to hear about a great exhibition that's next.
1: This is Amanda Cranston on ABC Far North.
0: We've got a great local band in Maple Street with Oka, Ari and Eli, and a really fantastic exhibition's on at the moment that the guys played at called Songs About Girls by Regular Rick. Good morning, everybody.
2: Morning, Amanda. How are you?
0: I'm good. Is that what you always go by, Regular Rick?
2: It is, yeah. It allows me to kind of distance myself, well, not so much distance myself, but to separate myself from my arts practice and, yes, and the rest of my life.
0: Well, it's a very cool name, and you've got this really great exhibition on at the moment. I headed along to the opening last week. Tell us about the exhibition, because it's fantastic.
2: Well, thanks very much, and thanks for coming along. So the exhibition is called Songs About Girls and Poems About People That I've Never Met. Basically, it's a collection of poetry or texts that I've written, and then artworks that accompany the actual poems, or the, in my mind, the poems are songs, which is basically the title for the art show.
0: And how many pictures of girls have you got on the wall? Because they're all painted, but they almost look like they've been lino printed, many of them.
2: Yeah. Well, they are all paintings. In my initial idea, I set out to make them look like lino prints. That was kind of my idea, which is why there's that strong kind of vibe to it. But making them paintings in the style of a lino print actually allowed me to kind of extend a little bit more, particularly with colour and texture of paint and that kind of stuff.
0: And I love the range that you've done. I mean, they're

0: it's almost got a bit of a pop art feel to it with the colours. And how did you choose the images that you were going to do? And how many did you say there were? How many images of girls?
1: So, well, there's 45 paintings in 45. The show. I would have made maybe 50, maybe close to 60 in the grand scheme of things, but they were the 45 that I selected to go up. Each of the works, as I said, is based on text. So the text or the poems drove where I went with imagery, which is why I think they're all different. Yeah.
0: And are they of anybody you know? Did they come from photographs when you were out or just all from imagination?
1: No, well, it was a little bit tricky because I had these poems that I'd kind of made up, and then the challenge for me was to try to mix an image to the words. So I spent a fair bit of time just kind of sourcing imagery. So I had in my mind, it was like this particular woman needs to look like this. So I actually sourced, I went through magazines and online until I found something that I thought worked. And then I tweaked it to make it suit the text. And I'll use that as a reference image for the actual artworks.
0: How long did they take? I mean, you said you did over 50 works and they're all pretty spectacular.
1: Well, thank you again. It was about 6 months worth of painting. The text itself, or the words, was longer. It would have been probably about 3 years. I'd just get an idea and I'd whack it down and put it on the shelf, and then this was the opportunity for me to come back to it. So the text longer, but the actual painting process, about 6 months. I think it worked out to be about two artworks a week is how it worked out to be.
0: That's impressive when you think you've also got a full-time job and there's a lot going on to churn out two fantastic paintings a week. Great work.
1: Yeah, thank you. It's it's what I do.
0: And it's a passion.
1: It is, yeah. Yeah. It sounds like a lot, but I'd get home from work and I'd jump in the studio and just keep going until I had something I like, and then
0: it's quite meditative, isn't it? You know, I know some people play sport, other people, you know, have a medium like this that they get into.
1: Yeah, totally. As often I'll start in the studio, I'll just jump

0: really heard of you guys in the last 6 months. I know you've been sort of rehearsing for a while. You performed at opening night and I wanted to get you guys in. Thanks for coming in early in the morning. I know it's not really the best time for Muso, so I'm really pleased you came in. How long have you guys been an actual band for now?
1: Yeah, well, we've been playing music together for not that long, if you think about it. It's been, what, like a year?
2: Yeah, about a year.
0: I'm going to get you all on the microphone, so so instead of sneaking back there, yeah, Ari, Eli, Oka are the three guys here who are chatting about their band. I did see you last week. You had quite a fan base there, a lot of young girls there as well from school.
1: Look, we try our best. but a lot of our mates from school come down and watch us. They get around us, which is really nice.
0: And where are you getting out to play?
1: Just really wherever we can. Take as many opportunities as we can.
3: For sure, yeah.
0: So just starting to get gigs now as a band?
1: Yeah, for sure. Trying to play, we play at parties and do all that stuff, but trying to really get out there and sell some tickets and all that sort of stuff, yeah.
0: That's pretty cool, getting to perform at your dad's art exhibition launch.
1: Yeah, very lucky. Very lucky you wanted us to play there, so.
0: Yeah.
4: Maybe I was the lucky one.
0: That's true. Oh,
3: best
0: proud
3: night of
0: dad.
3: My life.
0: Best night of your life and proud dad here. That's awesome. And I saw all your parents there as well taking videos. So there are a lot of proud parents. Absolutely. Tell us about your style of music. For those listening who, you know, are thinking, oh, who are these guys? We might give them a go.
1: Geez, it varies because we all have very different music tastes. I love pop sort of music, like all that indie sort of pop. Ari.
0: What do you like, Ari? What do you listen to when you're at home?
3: Oh, like I'm more definitely on the rock side than pop. But like I vary. I listen to jazz, all that kind of stuff. But yeah. It depends.
0: Yeah.
3: And then Eli's like, what do you listen to, Eli?
2: Man, I'm good at everything. I don't know, but...
0: It's a bit early for you, Eli.
2: Yeah, maybe. Yeah. But I think we're, as a band, we were actually recently having this discussion, but, you know, we're still in the early stages and we haven't yet developed our sound yet.
0: It's
2: something that we still got to work on and develop. And we write songs, but, you know... Still young, so.
0: And do all three of you write together? Do you all sit in a room together to write, or is one of you the main songwriter?
1: We try to. Sometimes us all three sitting in a room together trying to write is a recipe for disaster.
3: It's definitely like Oka and Eli, like with their guitars in their rooms, and then they'll like we'll come together and they'll share the idea. That's basically it most of the time.
0: Yeah. So how many songs have you guys written now? How many originals have you got?
2: What
0: have
2: we got, like...
3: Seven?
1: Yeah.
0: Six. That's pretty
2: seven. Cool. Seven, I'd say about, like, six. Yeah, like, around six.
3: Yeah.
2: Around
3: six
2: that
3: or
2: range.
3: Seven, yeah. Something like that.
0: Well, what are you going to play for us this morning?
1: We're going to play an original song that we all wrote together. It's called Valley. It's about a girl. So, it's, yeah.
0: Any particular girl?
1: No.
0: All of them.
3: Yeah.
0: I was waiting for that. All right, well, whenever you guys are ready.
2: Awesome. All right.
0: Do you play as well, Rick?
4: No, I class myself as a music tragic, but unfortunately I play no instruments and I try to sing, but it's not that great, so...
0: I'm the same as you. I'm not real good. I'm okay with the tambourine.
4: Oh, okay. Well, I'll give the spoons a go as well.
0: Yeah, great. All right, guys, when you're ready.

0: Wasn't sure if you were finished there, but we're going to keep going. Fantastic. How long did that one take to write?
1: You know, it was a bit of an interesting writing process. It was something
0: ochre. Oh, now I'm really intrigued.
1: Yeah. I don't know. It was something ochre originally came up with, and he came to us. He was like, hey, guys, I really like this song. And while he was teaching, like, me the chords and Ari's getting the bass line down, I was just, I don't know, messing around. And I got this really cool, like, kind of, like, riff going over, like, one of the main chords, or the main E, or rather the song that it revolves around, you know? And we're like, wow, this sounds... That's a pretty cool riff.
2: Let's just add some beatboxing.
1: And then straight after, I just kept playing, and Ari comes in, and he adds in this, like, little chicky-cha, chicky-cha, chicky-cha.
3: It all happened very quickly.
2: Yeah,
3: we kind of played
2: like
3: it. We played it through once, and we kind of went, "This sounds a little bit cool." So
2: I think it was the night before we played our big show at Elixir that we just.
1: We have like a kind of a knack for being unprepared. I would say
3: not unprepared.
1: But like, the circumstances always come down a bit rough before our gigs. Mm. But you know,
0: you look like you're all really great mates.
3: Yeah, we get along well, which is nice. So.
0: And you're all still in school? Oh, what's that?
3: No, I was joking.
0: And you're all still in school? What year are you in?
3: Me and Ari are in grade 11, and Eli's in grade 12. So
2: the dad of the group. No.
3: He's like a father figure.
1: Yeah, it does feel like I'm a bit of a dad to these guys
0: and
1: sometimes.
0: And do you all study music at school?
3: No, I'm the only one that does music at school.
2: Yeah.
3: So
2: me and Eli, like, we've got the...
1: Me and Ari have never had music lessons. I don't. Have you had?
0: So you just
1: lessons?
0: Taught yourself?
1: Yeah, self-taught.
2: Well, yeah, basically YouTube taught.
0: That's incredible. I mean, it's amazing how many people do now learn from YouTube. Mm. I think. And you also teach drums, don't you?
3: I do teach drums.
0: I know a few people that learn drums from you.
3: Yes.
0: So, adults and kids.
3: Yes, which is awesome. It's a nice little side money maker for me.
0: Yes,
3: so, which is awesome. Yeah.
0: Well, it is fantastic having you all in here and performing, and I really hope that you go far. Have you got any gigs booked or any festivals or things that you've been able to sort of get yourselves out there to?
3: Well, we're really hoping to get some of our stuff recorded, so that's probably coming up in the near future, which will be awesome.
2: And then Coachella.
3: Fingers crossed.
2: Right off
0: Coachella, amazing. Good to have big dreams, absolutely. How many...
4: Yeah.
0: After the Ken show.
2: Oh, yeah, that's all we got coming up.
3: Yes.
0: Oh, that's great.
3: Yeah, Ken show. Yeah, which is awesome.
0: So how many songs do you need to record an album?
3: For an album?
0: Is that what you're looking at doing? Or you're just looking at recording them individually and just dropping singles?
3: Yeah, maybe like an EP. Some
2: demos.
1: Yeah, we could get an EP together.
3: Yeah, for sure, yeah. So just like three or four songs, that's what we're hoping to do.
1: I think like an EP would be... a pretty good idea. I mean, something early, stuff that's, you know, experimenting with our sound. It's not a full album, but you still got that effort to, like, you know, put something out there.
3: Just make music that people want to listen to, really. So
0: amazing. Well, Rick, I'm going to bring you back in. We've got your exhibition on Songs About Girls until the 5th of June. I know that you've often got work out there. What else are you working on at the moment?
5: Well, I'm in a group show coming. So the exhibition's at Craig 59, so that's 59 Sheridan.
0: Oh, we should have mentioned that. I completely forgot to mention where it is.
5: Yeah, I will give a little bit of a shout-out to the crew at Craig 59. Like, for anyone that's not aware, it's a artist-run initiative that's been in Cairns for, I think they're in the 12th, 13th year. So they've actually, or maybe even longer than that, they've been around for a while. So that's a gallery space, 59 Sheridan Street, where Billy's Coffee is. Which we're really lucky, because without spaces like that, there's not a lot of opportunities outside of our big galleries, which we're lucky in Cairns as well, but there's not a lot of opportunities to exhibit when you've got a bit of a left-field-like idea like this one. And
0: I did put some photos up on our Facebook page last weekend, so hopefully people got to see some of your work.
5: And thank you very much for that. I did see that. That was a great shout-out. Yeah.
0: Yeah. So you've got a group exhibition coming up?
5: Oh, yeah. So there's a group exhibition in a couple of months, which is all the Crate artists, and they invite other people to join in. So that it should actually be a really fun thing. It's called Repopped. I think there's probably maybe over 20 local Cairns artists that will be part of that exhibition.
0: And what have you contributed? What's yours?
5: Well, that's still in process.
0: Oh, you're still working on it. Yeah. Is it a secret or just...
5: No, it's not a secret. They'll
0: give a theme or something, will they?
5: Yeah, well, the theme is Repopped. And then I think it was basically interpret that wherever you wanted to take it.
0: And how many pieces do you get to include in the exhibition?
5: So we actually have a size. So you've got, in this one, I think it's 2 metres of wall space. So however you want to use that wall space, that could be one artwork or it could be...
0: Could be four to make up that
5: space.
0: Well,
5: it could be 100, I suppose, if you go super small.
0: Yeah. Amazing what you could get done in 6 months, right? Oh, well, that's fantastic. And when is that one, did you say? When's the group one?
5: April. I can't give you an exact date on that one, but...
0: April next year?
5: No. Sorry. August.
0: August.
5: Yes.
0: Okay, I was going to say April's gone, but that's quite a way.
5: That is a long, long, long way away.
0: It is. Yeah. August. All right, fantastic. So that's at Crate 59 where people can head down and still see your songs about girls. I'm going to be hearing about you guys heading to Coachella soon. Is that right?
3: Yeah, obviously.
0: Well, you will be at the Ken show, and thank you for popping in and playing this morning.
3: Yeah, thank you so much for having us. This was awesome.
0: We love having local musicians in, and especially, you know, young and up-and-coming musicians. Appreciate you all coming in on an early Saturday. Well, not too early, but it is for a muso on a Saturday morning. That was Maple Street, and I'm sure we're going to be hearing a lot more from them in the coming years. As they said, maybe Coachella, who knows? And we do have a bit of a mixed bag when it comes to our weather today. We are looking at a few showers around the region, mid-20s, and plenty of activities happening around town. We've got the Cairns Children's Festival on at the Tanks, the Botanic Gardens and CPAC throughout the weekend. So jump on the council website if you want to find out more about that. The Karma Festival today at Fogarty Park, and the Wiggles are in town as well. Plenty on. Whatever you get up to this weekend, I hope you have a fabulous weekend. Thanks to Bluey for producing. It is time for the news now. It's 9 o'clock.
4: The community's great. 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
7: Good morning, ABC News with Sue Fitzpatrick. A Queensland property developer has paid $50,000 for a lunch with Deputy Premier Jared Blay at a Liberal National Party fundraising event in Brisbane. Developer David Trask made the successful bid during a lunch attended by industry figures. The donation comes 2 months after the Queensland government lifted an 8-year ban on property developer donations to political parties at a state level. Mr. Trask says he has previously donated to both major sides of politics. Voters have turned out early to cast their vote in the by-election for the Queensland seat of Stafford. Here's state political reporter Jack Mackay.
8: The seat on Brisbane's north side was previously held by Labor-turned-independent MP Jimmy Sullivan until his death last month. Labor's candidate is the party's Assistant State Secretary Luke Richmond. Former Brisbane Councillor Fiona Hammond is running for the LNP. The government has focused on the cost of fuel in its campaign, while Labor has honed in on health. Labor has won Stafford at every election except one this century. The Greens are also running in the poll, but One Nation isn't.
7: The special envoy to combat Islamophobia has warned Muslims are at greater risk of being attacked and called on the government to act on his report handed down 9 months ago. The report recommended inquiries into Islamophobia, anti-Palestinian and anti-Arab racism, and more support for Islamic facilities and communities. Aftag Malik has told the ABC he fears for the safety of Muslims in the country, with threats and attacks on individuals and religious institutions escalating.
9: Post Bondi, what we're seeing is individuals emboldened with their Islamophobia and threatening to murder individuals, chasing down individuals in broad daylight, attacking mosques and worshippers.
7: Overseas now, US President Donald Trump has cautioned Taiwan against declaring independence from China following a 2-day summit with his Chinese counterpart Xi Jinping. Emily Gremenz reports from Washington.
10: Mr. Trump says that the US position has not changed on Taiwan, that nothing has changed. But he offers this comment, I'm not looking to have somebody go independent. Now, people were watching what Donald Trump had to say about Taiwan on this trip very closely. The US has said for a long time it does not support the independence of Taiwan. The wording is very nuanced. Washington is always seeking to balance the status of the self-governing island and the US's own relationship with China. And often the US is aiming for this position described as strategic ambiguity.
11: A jury in a rape trial against disgraced film producer Harvey Weinstein has been unable to reach a verdict, with the judge declaring a mistrial. It's the third time the case has ended without a result. Prosecutors say they're considering whether to try the case for a fourth time, with jurors saying that 9 out of the 12 wanted to acquit Weinstein. The 74-year-old is accused of raping hairstylist and actor Jessica Mann in 2013. The former Hollywood mogul will remain behind bars after being convicted of other sex crimes in separate cases. To sports news now, and the Sharks and Dolphins were the winners in the Friday night doubleheader at the NRL's Magic Round in Brisbane. Quentin Hull reports.
12: Cronulla Sutherland levelled its season ledger at 5 wins and 5 losses, and in doing so, resigned Canterbury Bankstown to its fifth straight defeat, the Sharks winning by 38 points to 16. Then the Dolphins made it 3 straight wins by beating South Sydney 32 points to 10, Finn's utility Max Plath putting in another stunning audition for a Queensland Origin jersey, while South's star Latrell Mitchell was injured and couldn't see out the game on return from a back complaint. The Saturday of Magic Round begins with the 3 p.m. game between the West's Tigers and Manly Warringah. Quentin Hull, ABC Sport, Brisbane.
11: Queensland's weather, widespread showers and patchy rain developing about the far west. Isolated thunderstorms in the Channel Country. Scattered showers about the north tropical coast, partly cloudy elsewhere. Cairns 28, Townsville and Mount Isa 29, Mackay and Bundaberg 26. In the southeast, a partly cloudy day with a high chance of showers. Brisbane and Logan 24, Ipswich 26, the Gold Coast 25, the Sunshine Coast 24 and Toowoomba 21 degrees. And looking ahead, more of the same next week.

0: Good morning, everyone, and welcome to ABC Far North. I'm Bluey Forsyth, and this is Grandstand.
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0: And just a look at wherever you're tuned in today. Coming up on the show, we've got Adventure Sport North Queensland updates. Local swimmers, they're performing well at the Nationals. We'll talk to those. Big soccer event on tonight at Trinity Beach. We'll catch up with all the news there. And also, we'll catch up with a Far North Queensland endurance rider. 24 hours on horseback for Christy Sheehan. We'll talk to her a little bit about that shortly. And also Cairns cycling youngster Chloe Buckley. We'll get updates on her and her overseas adventure. So wherever you're tuned to us, from Weeper to Walkerman, Bloomfield to Bramston and the Jardine to the Johnstone, this is ABC Far North Sports Talk.
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0: Now, Anthony Mirio is on the line, and he's got a lot to talk about in Cairns District Rugby League. Good morning to you, Anthony.
2: Morning, Blurry.
0: Anthony, we've got the a game last night in the women's. Have we got a result of that?
2: No, there was no result.
0: Oh, I've got Kangaroos and Yarrabah.
2: Yeah, they were. I don't have a result of that.
0: I've got it for you. I looked it up. Oh, yes. I just looked it up.
2: Kangaroos 14.
0: Yarrabah
2: 12.
0: All right, so Kangaroos won by 2 points last night. We've sorted that out, Anthony. Well done.
2: Yeah, I didn't see. The other game today is Suburbs and Mossman.
0: That's the women's.
2: And yep.
0: At 3 o'clock, is it?
2: Yep. What,
0: 3 o'clock, yep.
2: Yep, and tomorrow the Leprechauns with Atherton Roosters. And Oven has got the bye.
0: Okay. So the women's ladder, as it sits, I think you're Atherton on top, aren't they?
2: Yeah, it goes after last night, it goes Ivanhoe's, Kangaroos, Atherton. Ivanhoe's and Kangaroos on 12. Atherton on 10. Yarrabah on 6. Suburbs on 6. Leprechauns on 2. And Mossman on 2.
0: Okay, so we've dealt with the girls. Now let's have a look at the boys in the A grade. Today we've got about 3 or 4 games tonight, I think.
2: Yeah, 4 games tonight.
0: Okay, who plays?
2: Tully and Ivanhoe's at Tully. Kangaroos and Brothers at Kangaroos. Mareeba vs Yarrabah at Mareeba. Southern Suburbs vs Mossman. And Darling game tomorrow.
0: Lips.
2: Leps and Atherton, and tonight all games starts at 6 o'clock.
0: Okay, and that Innisfail Atherton game is at tomorrow at what time?
2: 3 o'clock.
0: 3 o'clock. Okay, terrific. Now, the Northern Pride, they're at home today.
2: Yep, to the Western Clydesdales.
0: Okay, what time's that game?
2: 3 o'clock.
0: I think the under-21s, the Pride and the Dolphins, play earlier, don't they?
2: Yeah, I think so.
0: 1 o'clock, I think that one is. Northern Pride have had 3 drawn games this year so far.
2: They had, the last 2 weeks, they have 28 all draws.
0: Yeah, it's amazing, isn't it? That's unusual, isn't it? Especially in rugby league.
2: Yeah, I know.
0: Now, the PNG Hunters.
2: They play South Logan Magpies tomorrow at 3:30 at Pembina Guinea.
0: Oh, okay. Okay, that's terrific. All right, so that's tomorrow at 3:30 at Port Moresby. All right, Tori, any other local footy news?
2: No. Do you want The ladder for the FNQ A grade?
0: Oh, yes. Give me the ladder on the A grade men's, yeah.
2: Atherton on 11, Brothers on 10, Leprechauns on 8, with Kangaroos on 8, Tully on 6, Mareeba on 5, Southern Suburbs on 4, Yarraba on 4, Ivanhoe's on 2, and Mossman's on 0.
0: All right, terrific, Anthony. Thank you very much for that, and you have a good weekend.
2: You too, Bluey.
0: Anthony Murio there with all of the local sports rugby league news.
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0: Okay, before we get to Adventure Sport North Queensland, just got a couple of notices. The NBL 1, Marlins and Dolphins, now they've got a bye this weekend. The Marlins have had 5 games and they've had 5 wins and they're on top of the ladder. And the Dolphins, not to be outdone, they've played 5 games, they've had 5 wins and on top of the ladder. So the Cairns teams, men and women's, on top of the NBL 1 North program at the moment. So well done there. I just want to mention next weekend, don't forget the Come and Try racing. This is for ladies, the Far North Queensland Motorsports Club. They have a big event at the Teapon Raceway. Now, it's a come and try for the ladies to be involved. I think it's an early start. It'll be a 7:30 start, and there'll be workshops at 8 o'clock. And so more information there on the ladies' come and try rally day by the FNQ Motorsports Group. That's on next weekend at Saturday, May 23rd. At Teapon Raceway. So if you want more information, just go to Far North Queensland Motorsports Club, Cairns and Tablelands, and for that ladies' come and try day. And any other information I've got here? Oh, yes, there is a swimming relay. We've got some swimmers coming in shortly, but this is the swimming relay. It's a Trabuk Pool. It's a charity event. Far North Queensland Hospital Foundation, 10 members in each team, and July the 4th, so that's a couple of weeks away at Trabuk Pool. More information, just contact the Masters Swimming, Cairns Masters Swimming, and they'll have information on that charity relay that's on at Trabuk Pool on the 4th of July, with the proceeds going to the Far North Queensland Hospital Foundation, and I think you must have a team of 10. So that brings up to date with all of that. We'll be back shortly.
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0: Now, in the studio to talk adventure sport is Kim Secafine. Good morning to you, Kim.
5: Good morning, Bluey.
0: Now, Kim, tell us what's been happening. We had a few little tweaks and changes with the weather, and still weather's not real great, is it, to be outdoor doing some sports?
5: Well, look, we were hoping that we would be getting dry, I think, across all different, for all different reasons. We've been hoping for some drier weather, not least of all to get the washing done. But yes, we've...
0: There's events cancelled today, wasn't there? Was there an event on?
5: I believe Roadrunners had an event today that have chosen to cancel. But us, we're...
0: Navigation, was that on navigation training?
5: We had navigation training on as well this weekend that we cancelled a couple of weeks ago, but we have rescheduled that to August.
0: Okay.
5: So our navigation training sessions for this year are now June 13 and the 8th of August.
0: Ah.
5: So we've got that in train, but obviously we also had to, earlier this year, reschedule our Busted Express.
0: Yes.
5: And that is on next weekend.
0: Right.
5: Up at Davies Creek Mountain Bike Park. Entries are rolling in slowly. I think everyone is still watching the weather. But,
0: my word.
5: We've had word from the rangers just in the last 24 hours that they've certainly been getting a lot less water up there than we have had down here.
0: Yes.
5: And significantly less than they were getting back in March. So, look, it seems like it's all systems go. We don't have any reason not to proceed with Busted Express at this stage, but, Mother Nature has her own
0: who knows?
5: Has her own schedule for this, but hopefully she also loves the Busted Express as much as most of our people do, and we'll let the sun shine by next Saturday. So that's
0: all happening. Is the entry still open for that, or is it all closed now?
5: No, entries are still open. Just a reminder to people who did enter for the March event.
0: Busted Express, yeah.
5: We did actually get straight on to refunding everybody soon as we'd cancelled it. So you do need to re-register and pay again.
0: Okay.
5: If anyone's got any queries, they can go through our website to find my contact details just to double check that. But yes, if
0: so
5: you
0: register. That's next weekend, that's May 23rd?
5: That's correct. So entries close on Wednesday night, Wednesday the 20th of May at 8 p.m. The event is then.

0: on next Saturday, the 23rd of May. You can, as usual, rock up to Davies Creek Mountain Bike Park by around about 3 p.m. for Rego to open. We'll do a briefing at 3:45. Race starts at 4, and it's a four at they're out on course for 4 hours, doing as many laps as they can in that 4 hours. So finish around 8.
1: That's what it is. It's that lap, yes.
0: Yes, it's the lap one.
1: It's an interesting one. The people would like that, wouldn't they?
0: Oh, look, it's generally so well supported because it is a bit of fun. It's a different challenge. It's not just about
1: different style. Yes.
0: It's not just about your speed on a lap, but how many laps you can maintain at that pace.
1: Yes. Excellent idea.
0: So, yeah, and because it's...
1: You challenging.
0: Can do it it's challenging. And you can do it solo or you can do it in teams, which then, again, lays... down another
1: more
0: layer
1: fun.
0: Of complexity and fun because you're not just out there slogging it on your own. There's always someone at the back at the start-finish area willing to hand you a cold drink and pat you on the back.
1: That's what I like. Okay, so that's the Busted Express on next weekend. Now, the following weekend is a massive weekend.
0: Yes, we've got our paddle gain, which... not surprisingly, is not going to be affected by too much rain.
1: No. If you want to explain what a paddle gain is for people who are driving around and thinking, what the hell are they talking about?
0: Okay, so we're basically taking a nice gentle paddle on Lake Tinaroo and then saying, use a map and compass to find your way to specific checkpoints. So it's combining the land-based skills of row gaining with the water-based skills of canoeing or kayaking.
1: Bit of fun too.
0: Oh, it's a bit of fun. We do always have a bit of a dress-up tropical theme for that one. So for those who like a good bit of dress-up with their adventure, come along in your craziest tropical accoutrements. But, yeah, basically that one is, yes, next weekend. Sorry, 2 weekends' time.
1: Yes.
0: It's now, 4 hours.
1: Yes.
0: On the water.
1: It's on the Sunday. So you can go there Saturday and camp.
0: Correct. So we're basing it out of Genizano Retreat up at Yungaburra.
1: Yes.
0: So it's a different side of the lake to what we've been using more recently for our paddle games.
1: That
0: so
1: doesn't hurt. Makes them think a bit more.
0: It does. And the Genizano Retreat space is quite lovely. And, yes, so camping is available there. We can also hire canoes. So obviously one of the off-putting things might be we don't really have a watercraft, but that's okay. We have connections and you can, when you're entering the event, also mark that you want to hire a craft and that'll give you the canoe or kayak, the paddles and safety vest.
1: Oh, wonderful. All right.
0: So, yeah, everything's included in that because safety first.
1: My word.
0: Entries are still open for that. They close on the Wednesday immediately before the event, so that would make it Wednesday the 27th of May.
1: $30. So do they just turn up and camp or do they advise you?
0: When you register, there'll be a spot to tick to say that you're camping. So
1: yeah.
0: There's a $5 charge for the camping just to help us cover our costs.
1: Cost of entry is
0: $30 for the entry, $25 for concession, and under 14s are free. So that means, you know, mum, dad and a couple of kids can come along and have a really nice weekend together, learn some new skills possibly and learn a bit more about each other.
1: Yeah, my word, they will. Sent me in the wrong direction. We're going the wrong way. Now, what about lunch and that? Is that also provided?
0: Yeah, so all of our events we have, you know, light snacks provided afterwards. Our events go for quite a while and we're in a fairly remote area, so there's always some food on hand at the end.
1: So needing more information, where do they go?
0: www.adventuresportnq.info. On our front page, we've got our calendar. Just pick the event you're interested in. Click on that and it will take you to a link to that page.
1: All right. So you've got also row gaining coming up, but that's not till August. So we're still a while away from
0: We've got June row gain then August. We've also got our Speewah Legend coming up on the 17th of June.
1: Well, that's
0: 7th of June, is.
1: They're not far away.
0: Not far away. We've got a very...
1: Busy couple of weeks, I'll tell you.
0: Our organising crew have just decided that we'll just smash it all together in like a solid month of activity and action and then have a good break while we let the people of Iron Man and so forth come
1: so
0: in and run the show.
1: Speewah Foot Race is 8th of June.
0: Yes.
1: Yeah, okay. And then you've got other events coming up. You've got the, these are trial runs, the Rover.
0: Yes, that's in September.
1: Where's that?
0: That one's going to be based out of Herberton this year.
1: Right, yep.
0: So just

0: that was an event that we had many years ago that we've sort of resurrected this year. We've got a keen, eager Herberton resident who was keen to see an event happen on his side of the tableland.
1: Well, so I hope he's helping you out.
0: He is definitely. He's doing a great job. So, yeah, a very full next few weeks for adventure sport.
1: All right. And if you want more information,
0: www.adventuresportnq.info.
1: All right. Any other information we need to get out?
0: That's everything for now. All right. I need a good lie down, Blue.
1: So do I. I'm tired just talking to you. All right. Thank you very much. Kim Segafine there from the Far North Queensland Adventure Sport Group.
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1: 22 past 9, you're tuned to ABC Far North. Gabby Donnelly's in to talk swimming. Good morning to you, Gab.
8: Good morning, Bluey.
1: Now, Gabby, you've got some very exciting news about some swimmers from Cairns who did well at the national tournament.
8: That's right, Bluey. We had the Master Swimming Australia National Championships in Brisbane recently. We had 5 days of pool competition at the Brisbane Aquatic Centre, which is affectionately known as Chandler.
1: Right.
8: And then we had the open water swim at Raby Bay out at Cleveland on the Sunday. This was the third largest national championships in Masters Australia history. We had over 800 swimmers from across Australia, and we also had a contingent of about 30 international swimmers come and join us as well. So it was in short course format. We had two members of the Mud Crabs represent on the big stage. So we had club president Jo Ma. She swam in 12 events. So there was a maximum of 13 events I think you could do over the 5 days.
1: She swam 12 of them.
8: She swam 12. And even more amazing is she set personal best times in all 12 events.
1: Well done.
8: She was great. I know how hard Jo's been training in the lead up to the Nationals, so that was a great reward for her. She also did the open water swim on the Sunday, the 3 kilometre event, and that was her longest solo open water swim as well. So that was a great achievement for her.
1: And you've got, so that's one girl.
8: That was Jo.
1: That was Jo, and you've got a few others too.
8: Yeah, that's right. So from the Mud Crabs, we had one of our newest members, Petrina Learson. So Petrina only got back in the pool in November after 16 years away from the pool.
1: Are you kidding?
8: Petrina actually competed at a very high level as a junior. She's a breaststroker. And she heard about the Nationals and she thought, right, let's give it a go. She swam in 7 events and again, she did 7 personal best times and she brought home 2 bronze medals.
1: How are you doing this from Far North Queensland?
8: It's just those amazing Mud Crab coaches, Bluey. So Petrina got a bronze in the 400 and 200 breaststroke. And even though she's a sprinter, she's showing that she can match it in the distance events as well. She brought home a gold in the open water event, the 1.5-kilometre open water event on the Sunday.
1: How are these swimmers feeling about these gold medals? And
8: they're over the moon at the
1: personal
8: moment.
1: Bests.
8: And setting their sights on the next events that are coming up as well. So
1: good on them.
8: We had 2 Mud Crabs at the Nationals, but we also had 2 other ladies from the other clubs. So we had Chicago from the Clams, who were based at Tribbook.
1: Yes.
8: She's a beautiful backstroker, and she did some great times in her backstroke events as well. And we also had Anna, who's a member of the Bunnabarras. Now, they're based out at Smithfield. Anna is a beautiful butterflyer. She does those crazy 200-metre, 400-metre butterflies, 400 IMs, and she did some great events as well. They both had a great time. We all had a great time down there. It was great.
1: Fantastic. Well done to all of those girls at the Nationals. Now, Mud Crabs have got an event coming up.
8: That's right, Bluey. We've got our annual short course meet on Saturday, the 6th of June, out at the gorgeous Gordonvale Aquatic Centre. Entries are open now. This event, Bluey, is open to Masters members, so members who are joined up with a Masters club. But the good thing about this event is it's open to guest swimmers as well, so you don't have to be a Masters member to compete in this event. So we've got 25, 50, 100 and 200 metre events. We'll have relays as well. So for those people that are listening and are just training for fit,

0: fitness. They might want to set themselves a little goal, might be interested in to learn a bit more about my master's events. This is a great opportunity for them to come down and have a few races in a really fun, friendly and welcoming environment.
1: All right. Now, how can people get involved if they are not involved with Masters at the moment, but as you said, they're interested?
0: The easiest way is probably go to the Mud Crabs Facebook page and scroll through the post there. There's a plenty
1: so
0: of
1: posts. So just type in Cairns Mud Crabs
0: Yeah, Cairns Mud Crabs Masters Swimming Club. And there's some posts there about the swim meet, and all the links will be there. You need to go to a website called Swim Central to set up an account and join there, but people are more than welcome just to send us a message if they have trouble doing that and we can help them through.
1: Yep. All right, so that's easy enough. Now, you're off to Townsville soon.
0: That's right, Bluey. Yeah, so we've got the state championships, the Queensland State Championships in Townsville this year. The pool events are going to be held at the lovely Longtan Pool in Heatley. It's a beautiful 50-metre outdoor pool. So pool events from Thursday the 16th, Friday the 17th and Saturday the 18th. The 16th, the Thursday, we've got the distance events. So we've got the 400-metre, 800-metre events.
1: Right.
0: And then across the Friday and Saturday, we'll have the usual 50-metre, 100, 200s and a couple more 400s plus relay events as well. And then on the Sunday, we have the open water swim that's part of the state championships as well.
1: I was going to ask you about those. Yeah.
0: Yes. So now we have Towser going to be looking after this open water swim. So that's the Townsville Open Water Swimming Association. These are the guys, Bluey, that run the Maggie Island swim.
1: Right. So they're well known. They know how to run a good race.
0: We are very fortunate to have them look after this open one. Now, this is a fun one as well, Bluey. This one's called the Ship to Shore.
1: A fun swim in the ocean. I don't know about
0: open
1: that.
0: Open waters are fun, Bluey.
1: Are they?
0: So this is literally you get on one of the SeaLink ferries in the morning,
1: right,
0: and you get taken out to sea, not too far. You can still see the shore. You basically are lining up with the rock pool end of the strand. You jump off the back of the ship and you swim to shore. That's why it's called the Ship to Shore.
1: Wow.
0: So there's a 1.5-kilometre event or a 3-kilometre event.
1: You've swum both of those?
0: I've done the 3-kilometre in that one, yeah.
1: And how long did that take you?
0: Oh, I can't remember, Bluey. Yeah. that was when I was training.
1: Fair enough.
0: That one. And non-members can do the open water swim. You need to be a member of Master Swimming Queensland or Master Swimming Australia Club to be part of the pool events. But the open water event is going to be open to Master Swimmers and non-members as well.
1: Okay, so all in all, the best way to get in all the information that we've spoken about and any other information on your website is...
0: Master Swimming Queensland website for that one.
1: Master Swimming Queensland website. But if you want the local stuff, it's Cairns Mud Crabs.
0: Yep.
1: Just look up Cairns Mud Crabs Swim Club.
0: That's
1: and
0: right.
1: Google that up and up it'll come.
0: We've got the Whitehaven. Yeah, we've got the Whitehaven Open Water Swim as well. Another fun one.
1: Where's that?
0: We're at beautiful Whitehaven Beach. So we are... And base yourself in Airlie Beach for the weekend.
1: Oh, really?
0: It's coming up on Sunday the 4th of October. So that's actually the King's birthday long weekend, which is great because it gives you a bit of extra travelling time to get back. So the swim is on the Sunday the 4th. Registration is open. This event is open to members and non-members as well. So your registration includes your transfer out to from Chute Harbour out to Whitehaven, lunch, and also there's an after party afterwards. As you know, Bluey, swimmers like to party afterwards. There's a 500-metre, 1-kilometre or 2-kilometre event to choose from for that one. So the North Mackay Sinkers Club are the host club for that one. They've been doing this one for a few years now. They do a great job of it. If you're looking for a bit of a swim holiday, this is the one to do for this year.
1: Swim holiday? Look at all these events, I'd be exhausted.
0: That's right,
1: Bluey. Do they get tired after all of this?
0: Oh, we're tough. Swimmers are tough. We can manage it.
1: Fair enough. All right. So locally, once again, it's Cairns Mud Crabs Masters, but all the information can go to MSQ website, is it?
0: That's right. Master Swimming Queensland.
1: There we go. Terrific. Thank you very much, Gabby Donnelly.
0: Thanks,
1: coming in there with all the information on swimming. You're tuned to ABC Far North.
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1: Now, there is a big soccer match on tonight. It's very big for one particular club, Marlin Coast Rangers, and the coach is Chris O'Hare. Good morning to you, Chris.
3: Good morning, Bluey. How are you?
1: Pretty good. Mate, tell us, what's happening tonight?
3: We've got our regional final game in the Kappa Cup, which leads on to the Australia Cup if we get through. So we're playing a side called Clinton FC from Gladstone, and really looking forward to the game.
1: Now, how did the Marlin Coast Rangers get there? You've beaten all the local clubs, have you?
3: It's a knockout competition. So, you start off locally. So, we beat Edge Hill, then Innisfail, and then Leichhardt. After that, we beat Brothers from Townsville, and now we're up to the regional final.
1: Okay. Now, you've gone a fair way in this competition before, haven't you? Even with Edge Hill, I think, as well, when you were coaching them. But Marlin Coast Rangers, they've been pretty good the last couple of years. Didn't you kick some amazing goal at the start of one of these games last year?
3: That was last year.
1: The fastest.
3: In the first game.
1: Something amazing. Are you going to do that again?
3: I'll see how I go. I wouldn't put any money on it, but let's see what happens.
1: Might be a surprise element that certainly caught the other team by surprise at the start of that game. So, look, you've got good players around you in Marlin Coast. Who are your players you'd be looking for tonight to be able to beat Clinton?
3: Yeah, look, we've got a different squad from last year. We've had 13 changes. So,
1: wow.
3: It is a new squad. And for us, I think, you know, our focus is always on us, and we've got a really good squad. So we're missing some players tonight, but we're hoping the boys coming in can obviously do the job for us. I think our dangerous players, you know, Josh Pinn and Cooper Kennedy, they're the ones that usually get our goals. So we're looking for them to have a good performance tonight.
1: Okay, so look, anybody wanting to go, I think it's free admission tonight. It's at Pennell Field, Trinity Beach. What time's your game kick off?
3: Yeah, 7 o'clock tonight. They're flying up from Brisbane and don't get here till 3, so it's a 7 o'clock kickoff. And, yeah, obviously we're representing the region as well, so we hope as many football supporters from around Cairns can come down and support us.
1: So, Chris, if you win this, who do you play next, or what's your next game if you win this one?
3: Yeah, the next one will be the round of 64 for Australia. So it's quite an achievement getting to that stage as well. But we reached that stage last year. We hosted Peninsula Power at Marlin Coast, and unfortunately went down 3-2, but it was a great game, and hopefully we can make that stage again and hopefully one step further. But, we've got to get through tonight, and we know it's going to be a difficult game. So, it's going to be a good one.
1: This competition, if you continue to beat sides as you go, and, like, how do you need an elephant, Sonia Barber will always tell me, one bit at a time. So if you can just one nil wins you every game, doesn't it? 1-0? One goal,
3: yeah,
1: and you stop them scoring, and you just keep rotating into the fourth, into the next stages. But one of these stages, once you get up into the higher bracket, can get into an A-League club match. Is that right?
3: Yeah, that's right. So if we win the next two games in this competition, we'll be in the draw against the A-League clubs, which, yeah, you never know. A few years ago, we hosted Sydney SC when the NPL club was up here, but it's been a while since we've been there. So you never know. Like I said, we've got to get through tonight first, and then we'll go from there. But again, that's probably why we need all the support we can get to get through.
1: All right, so let's go out to Pennell Field tonight. If you get there at 4:30, there's a youth game on to a curtain raiser for the big game on tonight against Clinton for Marlin Coast Rangers. So let's get out there and cheer them on. I'll pop out there at some stage and have a look myself. So I look forward to seeing you victorious tonight, Krios.
3: Thanks very much, Bluey. Appreciate it.
1: Chris O'Hare there from the Marlin Coast Rangers Club. Tonight at Trinity Beach, 7 o'clock, and there is an earlier game, 4:30, for the youth game, so we can go and have a look at that as well.
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4: Today and tomorrow, the Mariba Classic is on, and if you're in the field tomorrow and you're on the eighth hole and you happen to get a hole-in-one, you'll drive away with a brand new car as well. I think it's to the value of about $40,000.
1: These prizes for hole-in-ones are becoming quite popular. Must be hard to get.
4: Well, not for some, but anyway, we won't talk about that. Now, Cooktown, they're going to play the second round of their club championships today, Bluey. Alaris, they're going to play a four-ball points event. Gordonvale will play their captain's trophy. Innisfail will play their monthly medal. And if you're in Tully, you only get to play with three clubs, so choose wisely.
1: Ooh, that's an interesting concept.
4: It is. Now, tomorrow, Miller Miller, they'll play a four-ball points event. Hully, again, they're going to have free golf lessons with PGA professional Luke Newman. It'll kick off from 8 a.m. and go through to 11, and they'll also throw in a free sausage sizzle. And Cairns Golf Club, they're going to play their mixed foursomes. Moving through to the week, Mirage Country Club, they'll host next Friday the Mirage Carnival Classic, which is part of the Port Douglas Carnival. Now, on Thursday, Bluey, if you're in the LRS area and you happen to have got a reserve seat, the Publicans Day, which is a pretty popular day at the LRS Country Club, is going to be underway. It's a four-ball embrace, so good luck if you're having a game.
1: Yeah, that sounds like terrific. And that Port Douglas Carnival, what course are they playing that at?
4: They'll play that at Mirage.
1: At Mirage, okay. On to Cairns Golf Club members, they got an appreciation day?
4: Okay, the following weekend, 23rd of May, Cairns Golf Club, they'll have their members appreciation day. The next weekend, the 23rd and the 24th, also Gordonvale, they'll play their classic event. The District Women's, the FNQ Cup, is on at Mossman Golf Club on the Saturday and the Sunday. If you're up at Palmer Sea Reef and you want a game, Cairns Navy Golf Club, they've got a game on Friday the 29th of May. The 30th and the 31st of May, Georgetown will play their annual. If you want a good country weekend and enjoy a bit of hospitality, make your way out there. On that same weekend, Louis Half Moon Bay will also host their open event. Cardwell, they're going to have the Cardwell Country Club and the Hackers Ambrose on Sunday the 31st of May. And Cairns Golf Club will kick off the first round of their Sunday Stableford Super League on the 31st of well. So plenty of golf happening, Bluey.
1: I was going to say, there seems to be a lot on in the near future. What about the veterans? They must be getting tired.
4: Well, the vets do like their Tuesday game. So the FNQ vets, they're making the trip up to Mossman on Tuesday. And the Tropic Coast vets, they'll have a game at Ingham Golf Club.
1: All right, for the juniors?
4: Atherton tomorrow, their competition will be the May monthly medal. Atherton will also have some training sessions throughout the week. Check their social media. As we go to air, Bluey, Babinda Juniors do their juniors Saturday morning. Mossman and Mariba do coaching on Wednesday afternoons after school, and Gordonvale and Innisfail do Thursday afternoons. And look, looking ahead, don't forget Half Moon Bay on Saturday the 30th of May. They're going to have their Open Junior Challenge.
1: We've got some terrific young female golfers going around in the professional circuit at the moment. What's happening with our ladies?
4: Okay, so the FNQ Women's, their next inner club, is also at Mirage. That'll be on the 18th of May. They're going to play what they call the FNQ Cup, which is a two-day event, and that'll be at Mossman on the 23rd and the 24th. And their President's Cup, which is a pairs or a four-ball, as they call it, that'll be on the 7th of June at Half Moon Bay. Now, Half Moon Bay also have the Ladies Beginner Clinics commencing on Friday the 22nd of May, and they'll run through to June. And Atherton have also got some free ladies golf lessons coming up on Sunday the 24th of May, and they will also be with Luke Newman, and it's open to all ladies from beginners through to experienced players.
1: All right. What else is news making news in the district?
4: This never makes you happy, but it obviously made Traveen Page very happy. Special shout out to her. She recorded a hole-in-one, or her first hole-in-one at Mirage last week at the 17th hole, and it's the second hole-in-one that she's had in her playing career.
1: Traveen. I don't know how you do it. I'm going to have to come and see you, Traveen. I need some tips. Anyway, Danny, what's your quote of the day, my friend?
4: Golf is the only game where you can hit a perfect shot, then spend the next four holes trying to prove it wasn't an accident.
1: Or trying to convince your friends at the 19th that shot actually happened. Danny, terrific, mate. Great to talk to you this morning, and good luck this weekend to all those playing golf.
4: Thanks, Bluey. Have a good weekend.
1: Thanks, Danny Bradley, there with the Golf in the Tropics report. It's 20 minutes to 10 o'clock.
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1: Okay, I've got Christy Sheehan here with me from the Far North Queensland Equestrian Club. What are you up to today, Christy?
5: Oh, we're doing a sausage sizzle to raise fund to send three of our riders, including myself, to the Tom Quilty Gold Cup National Championships in July.
1: Now, what is the Tom Quilty Gold Championships? What's that about?
5: So it's 160 kilometres. We'll be doing it over five legs, which will be consisting of roughly 40-40-40, 20-20, and our horses will be being checked by a vet pre-ride, during ride and post-ride. And at any point, if our horses are not capable of going any further, we get eliminated.
1: So you're riding your horse?
5: I will be riding my horse, yes.
1: One horse? What's
5: One
1: the
5: horse?
1: Name of your horse?
5: Amish, a.k.a. Ash.
1: Okay, Amish, okay. And how old is he or
5: she? He is an 8-year-old purebred Arabian gelding.
1: Arabians, yeah, they'd be good for long distance, wouldn't they, Arabians? So they're not really quick, you don't have to go fast, you just have to... Is it a certain distance or is it out?
5: Yeah, well, it'll be 160 kilometres, but we will be doing it in the fastest possible time for our horse, but bringing it back in the best possible condition. We also have to have it completed within 24 hours.
1: Okay. So now you've done this. How many times have you been on this ride?
5: This will be my ninth quilty. But I have also been there in the capacity as a chief steward.
1: Okay. But so you've been a rider how many times?
5: Eight times.
1: Eight times? You've been the rider in a 24-hour event?
5: Mm, yep. I'm coming up to 15,000 successful kilometres in endurance.
1: Wow. Do you have saddle sores or do you have a cushion or
5: whatever? No, I've got a fairly tough butt.
1: I was going to say, do you have cushions or anything?
5: It's well conditioned.
1: Yeah. What about when you get off? How do you feel your legs feel?
5: No, my legs are pretty good. It's usually my lower back and my shoulders from my horse pulling so much.
1: Right, okay, yes. So the horses are stressed, tested, and too, the people are too, no doubt, the riders?
5: No, not so much the riders, but the horses have to meet certain parameters. Yes. So we have to have our horses' heart rates generally have to be under 55 beats per minute in the first leg and then 60 in consecutive legs after that.
1: So... do you do it in three stages, do you say?
5: This one will be in five stages.
1: Five stages. So what's that about? 5 into 24 is about 5 hours each day or six?
5: It'll probably be run and won by the best of the best in about 9 to 10 hours.
1: So they just go straight through, they don't stop?
5: No, they stop. Oh, they stop. They've got these compulsory stops.
1: Yeah, I was going to say. Yeah. Right. Yeah.
5: But the last leg will probably be done in... probably 20k an hour.
1: Okay. So when you camp, do you camp overnight or anything like that?
5: Yeah. We've got quite good camping. I've got glamping. I don't camp anymore.
1: Rightio.
5: I glamp.
1: So is there a party?
5: We have a party, yeah. Oh, yeah. We always have...
1: During the ride? No, not during the ride.
5: During the ride is very serious times. Yeah. We leave the drinks and nibbles for before and after.
1: So how many competitors and horse or participants would you have?
5: For the Nationals, we will probably have... upwards of 250.
1: And so you're representing
5: Final
1: the region?
5: Queensland, yeah.
1: And you're from Mareeba?
5: No, I'm from Gordonvale.
1: You're from Gordonvale, so you're at Gordonvale. Where's your club out there at the...
5: Our club is actually based in Wandecla, outside of Herberton.
1: Right.
5: Yeah, the Tipon Equestrian Grounds.
1: Oh, right, yeah, okay. Yeah. Well, car racing, I just talked to the ladies doing car racing there.
5: Yeah, they do. They do it across the airstrip from us, yes.
1: Yeah, there you go.
5: Yeah.
1: Okay, so the Tipon, that's a terrific centre.
5: It is an amazing centre.
1: Undercover area.
5: Yeah, back in the mid to late 90s, there was a couple of clubs that got together and we fundraised and got grants and things like that to get that big undercover arena set up.
1: Right.
5: And we had all the clubs... have been associated with that ever since.
1: Right.
5: And the land was actually given to us by the council because it was unusable land for them. So we lease it off them.
1: All right. Well, look, best wishes to you and Akash this week. Now, tell me, how can people help if they want to assist or get involved in fundraising with you? Or?
5: Well, they can contact one of us on our... we've got a Facebook, Far Northern Endurance Riders Association.
1: Right.
5: We also have a website.
1: Yep.
5: But yes, we've got 1,500 kilometres to travel to get our horses there. Our entry fee is $650.
1: Gosh.
5: Each rider. And then we've got camping fees and fuel prices at the moment, so we are trying to raise money as much we can to help our riders.
1: What is there, prize money at the end of it?
5: No, we're not allowed to have prize money.
1: So what do you get, a pat on the back and a glass of champagne?
5: Most people are riding to complete and to win a Tom Quilty Gold Cup buckle.
6: Right.
5: But yes, there will be major prizes for.
6: Have you got any Tom Cookie gold buttons?
5: Yes, I do.
6: How many of them have you got?
5: I've got two.
6: You got two?
5: Yeah.
6: Ooh, so you're going for a trifecta?
5: Well, hopefully.
6: All right. Well, you and Akash, good luck.
5: Yeah,

0: It's time to discuss what's happening in AFL Cairns and operations football operations manager Brad Shannon. Good morning to you, Brad.
1: Morning, Bluey. How are you this morning?
0: I'm pretty good, mate. Tell me, AFL Cairns today, we've got the three games. One game starts a little earlier, Hawks Port Douglas. Why is that?
1: Yeah, it is our Indigenous round this weekend as well, Bluey. So a really big weekend of footy. The Hawks and Port Douglas games moved a little bit earlier. There's a couple of ex-AFL guys that have come up from Melbourne, Liam Shields and Isaac Smith, who are up playing for the Hawks today, and they've got a sportsman's night on this evening. So just to help with their general run of play today, they've just moved things a little bit earlier. But yeah, really fantastic opportunity for the Hawks and obviously the footy community backing off of Dusty Martin a couple of weeks ago. And to see these guys roll out for the Hawks, obviously former Hawthorn players as well, so really exciting day.
0: Oh, yeah, that is great. Now, what time is that game at Cazaly's?
1: That is at 1:40, yeah. So, yeah, like I said, a really exciting opportunity for the community and for the Hawks players. They've got a lot of young players. So to play with a couple of players of that calibre, both three-time premiership players of the Hawks, and then Isaac Smith, obviously, an extra flag with Geelong and an obviously a settle to go along with that as well.
0: Well, this could be the bottom side beating the top side, perhaps in a bit of an upset, the Hawks, if they got going. And they haven't been playing too badly. Port Douglas, though, have been displaying some pretty good skills right this start of this year.
1: Yeah, it's going to be an interesting game. Obviously, it's a bit wet and gloomy this morning. I've just got to the stadium now, so it's a little bit miserable, to be honest with you. So certainly not ideal playing conditions, but yeah, it should be a fantastic day here at the stadium, that's for sure.
0: Well, that might clear up for the girls because they're playing after at 4:45. So 4:45, the game after the men's will be the Hawks and Port Douglas women. Good to see the Hawks back with a side this year.
1: Yeah, they've started with a real bang as well. Louis, they're actually sitting inside the four. They've got a couple of early wins, really led by their young stars. Ruby Crocs and Nikki Lavis have been really impressive for them to start the season. So some of their under-17 girls, Michaela Pierce, rising star nominee last week. So really exciting time for the Hawks. Obviously, after having a year out of the competition to get back in, a couple of wins early. It's great for the competition to be back with the seven teams, and it's just a really exciting time for women's footy here in Cairns.
0: One of the Cellar Dwellers games will be the City Lions playing North Cairns. This game is at 2:30 at I think it's out at Holloway's Beach, and this could be quite an exciting game. Hopefully the skills are good, but I think score wise, just won't be much in this.
1: No, this is probably the prime game of the round, the Dreamtime by the Sea match, City Lions versus North Cairns, as you made mention. It's shaping up as a really interesting contest. Obviously, the Lions got their first win really comfortably in the end over the Hawks last weekend, and the Tigers sort of started to start the year. They struggled against some of the better sides and, just scraped over against the likes of the Hawks a couple of weeks ago. So I'm really interested to see how this one pans out. I think it's going to be, as you mentioned, a really close battle at 2:30 at Holloway's. There's plenty of festivities down there as well. So a lot of activations for Indigenous round. And the guys at City Lions and the ladies at City Lions did such a fantastic job celebrating First Nations culture. And it's just going to be a really great day.
0: Well, I'll be celebrating early because the girls' game starts at 10:30, so we're only about 40 minutes away from the kickoff there, and they might be in little drizzly conditions. That's the Lions and the Hawks women's. On to the final game today is Saints and Central's Trinity Beach. This could be a cracker of a game. I think if Saints are finding their form, look out.
1: Yeah, I agree. I'm not sold on either of these sides at the minute. They've both had some good wins. They've both had some pretty ordinary losses as well. So this is shaping up to be really a top four deciding clash, really. The Dogs sitting in third, Saints in fourth. I think it's going to be a really close battle. We all know that it's a bit wet and miserable. We made mention of that. So.

0: I think that probably changes the shape of the game or what that actually looks like. The Saints are really young, got plenty of run, but plenty of grunt on the inside as well. And, you know, Central's got some really classy players as well. And, you know, Kieran Love has been in some great form to start the season. So I'm really interested to see how this one shapes up at Griffiths Park this afternoon.
1: Yeah, terrific game. And the girls will be on after at 5:15. The ladies, the Saints play Central's Trinity Beach there to wrap up AFL Cairns. I think it's about round 7 or 8?
0: Round 6, mate.
1: All right, terrific. Thanks very much for that.
0: That's all right, mate. No worries.
1: All right, Brad Shannon there from AFL Cairns. Bring us up to date with all that action. We've got Digby on the line coming up to talk. Digby Doyle is going to talk rugby union next.
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1: It's a good morning to Digby Doyle. Good morning, Digby.
3: Good morning, Bluey. How are you?
1: Pretty good, mate. Now, let's have a little bit of a look at what's been happening. Now, last night there was a game between the Mud Crabs and the Mariners. Who won that?
3: It was a great game. 10 tries between the two of them, and JCU powered ahead and finished the game at 40-22 to JCU. That was a top-of-the-table clash there.
1: Are JCU the measuring stick this year again?
3: I think so. I think they're really working towards their first ever 6 in a row in that A grade, and they seem to be setting quite a good standard of rugby.
1: And they beat Port Douglas last week pretty comfortably, and they had a win last night over the Mud Crabs. So they are certainly worthy of being ladder leaders. Today's game, we go to the paddock.
3: Yes, we are going to the paddock at 4 p.m., we got Bulls versus Port. Port travelling for the first time this season. Port would be pretty hungry after getting beaten by JCU and not scoring a try. And they've got some pretty exciting outside backs, so I'll be pretty keen to see how they play this one. Being Bulls being third on the ladder there, they're really quite strong in the middle. So it'll be two different types of rugby coming together, that one. But I think I'll put my money on Port today, I reckon.
1: Ooh, the Reef Raiders, all right.
3: I reckon they're just hungry enough to get a win today after not being able to score a try last week. They would have worked hard.
1: All right, well, that's at the paddock at 4 o'clock. Now, any other men's senior games on this weekend? Or is that it? Then we go to the women's.
3: Yeah, we've got the reserve grade happening at the Tableland Reds, playing Barron Bulls at 2 p.m. at the paddock as well. So if you want to get down a bit earlier, you'll see the Reds take on Barron. JC Reserve Grade played Penrith last night. I think Penrith got the win there.
1: Okay, women's games, any on today?
3: Not on today. We have our next game on the May 23rd. With Mud Crabs versus Southside at the Crab Pot down at Yorkies Knob. So next weekend we'll see some women's rugby happening.
1: Barlow Park, the 30th of May, is a big event happening. What's the... What's happening then?
3: The North Queensland Championships. We've got Townsville Rollers taking on the Cairns Thunder. So that'll be quite exciting. Thunder, obviously, getting... quite comfortably beaten last year, 60-0 or something close to that. They've been training the last couple of Mondays, so I think they're getting themselves prepared to go to battle against the Townsville Brolgers. Kind of a big brother versus little brother job there, but it'll be an exciting match, that one.
1: All right, so now just a quick comment about Eddie Jones. He's suspended by Japan. He's not having that much luck, Eddie, at the moment.
3: No. He doesn't find the easiest way to get it to his job, does he?
1: No, he certainly doesn't. I thought that was hilarious when I heard that during the week, but that's typical Eddie. The Reds got beaten last week by the Chiefs, but they front up against the Force this weekend.
3: Yes, over in Perth this weekend. Interesting match for us. The Force just sitting in that 7-8 position, really vying for a 6th spot, and we're needing to really cement our spot in the finals. So last week, if we could have got that win, that would have been it. So we need to win a couple of good games now.

0: this will be a good match. Both sides holding some good stars or worldy players there.
1: And then we're holding our breath for the big game at Allianz Stadium on July the 4th because the Wallabies front up against our Irish friends.
0: Yes. And then they're also playing Japan in Townsville in September, I believe, as well. So that'll be a good game to get along
1: to. I didn't know that, rightio. So the Wallabies in Japan. Yeah. Last year that was pretty well supported, wasn't it, that Townsville game?
0: Yeah, against Argentina.
1: Yeah.
0: Over the buzzer win. That was a great game to be at.
1: Yeah, my word. But we'll keep everybody informed about that, and we'll pump that as we talk to you during the season.
0: Will do.
1: Good on you, Digby. Thank you. Digby Doyle there.
0: Enjoy the day, hey?
1: You too, mate. Digby Doyle there with all of the rugby union news. Coming up next, cycling with Solo. Today he's not in tandem. He's on the solo bike, Richie Bates.
2: This is Far North Grandstand on ABC Far North.
1: It sure is. We're just coming up to the news at 10 o'clock, but Richie Bates is in to talk cycling. Good morning, Richie. Where's your partner in crime?
3: Oh, g'day, Blue. Talk about Eddie Jones being suspended by Japan. Maybe Alan Jones has been suspended by Far North and Grandstand.
1: Runs into Joneses. Yeah, he's suspended. All right, so look, we've got Chloe Buckley. What's the update there?
3: Great story, continues to go very well. So she's been getting top performances in the European Classics, the Lees, Bastion Lees, the Tour of Flanders, both one-day classics for junior women. So finishing, I think, 24th and 44th in big fields. Blue, this is 140 riders. This is her first time over there. She, as I said last week, she'll be getting notice with these great performances. And this weekend, she's got some pretty important stuff too. She's representing Australia now in the junior team at the UCI World Cup road event.
1: Good on you. Good luck to Chloe. Now, the big exciting news of Criteriums are back, and there's a special reason why they're back.
3: Well, there is, Jones. You've been working hard to get these back on track, but I want to have a big shout-out to some of our supporters through Far Northern Grandstand. So Rod and Daz from Melandra have been listening to the show and cycling enthusiasts for some time. They've put some money behind helping us develop some races. They've paid for the training of some traffic controllers, which is what we badly needed for some of our events, and we can get them back on track now. So it's wonderful to have those people out there, just ordinary supporters of cycling.
1: All right, and the Criterium start?
3: 30th of May, and I think they will follow up the week after with the 7th of June.
1: Fantastic. Thank you very much, Richie Bates, for all the cycling news. It's all I've got for Far Northern Grandstand this morning. I'd like to thank all of my guests, also my producer Amanda Cranston, and you, the listeners, for your company this weekend. Stay safe and enjoy your weekend. It is now time for the latest ABC news. It's 10 o'clock.
2: Good morning, ABC News with Sue Fitzpatrick. Prime Minister Anthony Albanese says no decision has been made on whether to extend the halving of the fuel excise. The measure kicked off on April the 1st in the wake of soaring petrol prices due to the war in the Middle East and is set to conclude by July the 1st. According to the Australian Institute of Petroleum, prices have since been trending downward. Mr Albanese says the government will assess whether to end the relief as planned or extend it, but he says Australia now has more fuel on hand than it did before the war.
4: We'll continue to work around the clock to make a difference at what is a difficult time around the globe. Around the globe, in many of our neighbours, what we see is compulsory public holidays every week because of fuel shortages which are there.
2: North Brisbane residents are filing into polling booths to cast their vote in the by-election for the Queensland seat of Stafford. Meantime, a stoush has erupted over illegal signage at voting sites, as Chelsea Malunga reports.
5: The Electoral Commission of Queensland has ordered major parties, including the trade unions, to remove some signage outside Stafford polling booths. A spokesperson for the Electoral Commission Queensland says for the Stafford by-election, all instructions to remove or modify signage have been due to having too many signs or the signs being too large. The by-election was triggered by the death of former Labor and Independent MP Jimmy Sullivan. It's expected to come down to two candidates. The Labor Party's Assistant State Secretary